0: Very precisely was calculated at 563. Yeah.
1: Well, mostly I see 600 to 650, but you know, I won't be here. And so,
0: well, why are you so pessimistic?
1: actually, I consider.
0: But anyway,
1: optimistic.
0: A couple other things. And this one you can nail while I'm off the air. Once I'm off the air, because you just passingly, when giving a fantastic breakdown and detailed, rich synopsis of the Alan Freed and Dick Clark thing. And I once had Dick Clark putting his arm around me. That was a five appearance at champion on the Challengers, his old syndicated quiz show. And by the second show, before my third show, he literally was putting his, I guess it would have been his left arm around me. Mm. So that is a moment that I will always treasure. Oh, also, he backstage, I came to the conclusion after talking to him for 20 or 30 minutes over time, over several days, I came to the conclusion that he pretty much only was familiar with the music that appeared on American Bandstand. I was hitting him with a lot of things that I thought were pretty much common knowledge to any third-rate rock historian, and he was drawing blanks on these things.
1: Keep reading,
0: when he was telling me about the only person he ever asked an autograph of. This was on the air, during the chat segment of I think my fourth show. I can't swear about that, but I was on five shows. Well, anyway, he was talking about autographs for some reason, and he said there was only one person he ever asked the autograph of. And I said, let's hear it. He said it was an astronaut. I said, really? Which one? Because I knew pretty much all of them until the shuttle flights, at least. I knew everybody from Alan Shepard, everybody from Yuri Gagarin. I knew most of the Russians as well, including Valentina Tereshkova, who is still alive.
1: So I take it
0: divorced from.
1: You
0: knew that.
1: Did you know that
0: she was divorced from her ex-husband, cosmonaut?
1: Yeah, but I take it that Dick did not remember who the astronaut was. Is that where we're going with this?
0: How did you? You're reading my mind again. I mean, that's exactly why. I said, oh, let's hear it. And not only did he not remember, he was visual. He was kind of leaning into me, his face was. And I could see, I don't think I imagined this, Raleigh. I could see a kind of, I don't want to say a look of fright, but it was unsettling to him that I would challenge him. And I wasn't challenging him. I was just curious.
1: Yeah, right. You were having a conversation.
0: It didn't occur to me that he might not remember the name. I remember the name of every celebrity I meet, from Donny Osmond to two moonwalkers. By the way, how many moonwalkers have you interviewed? I've interviewed two.
1: I do not believe I've interviewed any.
0: I had number four, who was the late Alan Bean, who flew, of course, up there with Pete Conrad. And I also had the 18th, Harrison Schmitt. He was on my show a bunch of times New Mexico. There's Radioactive Albuquerque.
1: The only astronaut I knew, and I have no idea if he walked on the moon or he didn't, but he lived in North County, San Diego, was Wally Schirra. And he was a riot.
0: No, he was in Apollo 7.
1: Well, what?
0: And he was after he. Yeah. And in fact.
1: That's it.
0: You raise an interesting thing because it wasn't as much a scandal with NASA as it was when Grissom got in trouble and blew those bolts and lied about it. Almost resulted in his drowning, as we talked about a previous time. But Wally Schirra was very possibly not exactly fired, but he was pretty much grounded after Apollo 7.
1: Let's save that for another conversation. All right.
0: All right. Well, I got one more thing for you, real quick here. When you were talking about Alan Freed, you did a great rundown of it, and then only passingly said, "Well, he was a lousy disc jockey." Now, I have read that, but what I have never experienced is hearing an air check of his

0: show.
1: Okay,
0: what specifically was so lousy about his style?
1: He just wasn't a disc jockey. He liked the music. You could tell he was listening to the music. But I'll play one night because I've got plenty of air checks of Alan.
0: I would really enjoy that.
1: In fact, he was in Miami. For a while, so I might even have some of that stuff. I'll look for it.
0: Well, travel uneventfully.
1: Okay, thanks.
0: Over and out.
1: All right, good deal. So there you have it, 888-876-5593-8888, Raleigh. And it was the music. Anyway, he'll read the book. He'll see more. Beth is the second-time caller that we're going to get to in Northwoods, Wisconsin. How about that? And we've got Clayton and Karen and Chris and Dean and one line available for you if we get there, if I can bend time. All right, yeah. We'll pick it up right there on W.

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I'm Raleigh James. Nina Simone. It Bees That Way Sometime. RCA 1967. That was Isaac's request. Hope he enjoyed it. Yeah, Danny Davis produced that. We'll pick it up after the news on WGN Radio.

0: WGN Radio, I'm Raleigh James. There's over 540 versions of that, and for whatever reason, Billy Bob and Thornton said he wanted to hear the Louis Prima version. Well, he has 1956 on Columbia, and we have Betty, a second-time caller from the Northwoods, Wisconsin. Hey, Betty, how are you? Betty gave up. Betty, it's probably good. I hope you'll call me again. So I say probably good because who wanted to wait that long? But it was nice of you to try. All right, so Karen in Madison, Wisconsin. Welcome back to WGN Radio. All right.
1: Raleigh.
0: Yeah, thanks for waiting.
1: Well, you know, I wanted to let you know, I heard the song the other night.
0: Good.
1: And I laid there and I said, oh, I know that song. And then I realized you were playing the song I requested.
0: That's right. It was your request.
1: Yes. And so I just thought I'd call and let you know you made me very happy.
0: Oh, I'm delighted. I'm glad you heard it.
1: You know, that was good.
0: All right.
1: I just like that song.
0: Good.
1: So I hope it didn't pain you too much.
0: No, absolutely not. No.
1: Play it.
0: My pleasure. Okay. Glad you heard it. We'll talk to you soon. Thanks, Karen.
1: Okay. You
0: all right.
1: Too.
0: So, oh, man. So, 888-876-5593. Let's see. I believe Dean is in Freeport with a request. So, Dean, what is it you want to hear?
2: Hey, Raleigh. How you doing?
0: I can't complain.
2: Good. You know, you and me used to have an afternoon date. 35 years ago. I don't know. Time goes so fast, but it was in the afternoon and I got off of work and I'd get in the car. I worked down at the Byron Nuclear Station and I'd flip on WROK.
0: Yeah.
2: And there showed up this young lady and she was with Doug McGuff and Riley O'Neill. And I'm going, who is this person? Boy, I sure enjoyed.
0: That's
2: I enjoyed
0: great.
2: All those. I don't know how long you were there for, but then I had called. I didn't know that if you had done anything said anything about David Allen Cole, because I actually didn't hear last night's show.
0: Yes, I certainly did, because I remember him so well. When I was in Nashville, all the secretaries on Music Row were scared to death of him, because of course David Allen Cole created this persona. None of it was true. He claimed he had murdered someone in jail. He did not. He was in jail for burglary tools or something, but he made it out to be that he was, you know, convicted felon for murder and all this. But I also mentioned that, you know, this whole rhinestone getup was kind of interesting, because that happened. When he came to Nashville, it was actually 67, and he was a blues singer, because his favorite artist was Johnny Ace, if you're ready for that.
2: Oh,
0: and he claimed, and I don't know if this is true, because most of what he said was not, but he claimed that the person who turned him into a songwriter was a screaming Jay Hawkins, who he allegedly served time with in prison. Now, I don't know.
2: Okay.
0: I mean, both of them went there, but you know, anyway, but that's what he claimed. But so he was in Nashville and he was, you know, trying to get something going, and nothing really was. And he had a meeting with Mel Tillis. He got you know, someone said, yeah, I'll get you a meeting with him, you guys can talk. So he goes to Mel's office, and during the meeting Mel had opened a closet in his office, and here's David Allen Coe, and he sees all these rhinestone suits and he just goes gaga. And Mel said, I wouldn't be caught dead in them anymore, you want them? And so he gave David Allen Coe all of his rhinestone suits. Now, I'm sure they had to be altered, because they weren't exactly the same in size. But nonetheless, that was how he got the rhinestone deal. And, you know, he kicked around. And, oh, the other thing was, he drove a hearse. And so he'd drive right down, you know, 16th Avenue South and 17th Avenue South with a hearse. And he had had this group of girls, and I hate to say it, I hope none of them are alive, because they were just skanky. But he'd had these girls, and they'd kind of be there, and he called them Ladysmith. And, you know, who knows? But, you know, by the mid-70s, Billy Sherrill got interested in them and started to produce them. And, you know, he had written some good stuff. Like he wrote, he wrote that first record that made Tanya Tucker a star that Billy used. You know, "Would You Lay With Me in a Field of Stone?" That was a David Allan Coe record, and yeah, and he did some. He had some other records that were hits for other people, but you know, then of course that Steve Goodman song when he wrote back and said it is not the perfect song because it doesn't have trains, it doesn't have mama, it doesn't have rain. You know, and then that that verse which was so classic and.
2: Yeah,
0: it was wonderful.
2: You know, all the guys at work, they would always talk about him. But, you know, back actually at that day when, or during that, you know, time you were at WROK, that's when the whole hot country format came on in Rockford in 92. And then I got a part-time gig just doing a weekend shift over there because I always wanted to be a you know DJ, and the reason why, you know, you brought up Mel Tillis, and with the stuttering, you know I was a stutterer as a child, and I used to have to go in grade school and I'd go down to the speech class and there was a woman in there and she'd make me pick up the Reader's Digest and just read it real slow. And but it was when I really kicked it was when I had friends in the early 70s there that were getting into being radio DJs, and so I would practice the whole you know Q98.5 and and put that emphasis on my voice, and that is what actually helped me kick that whole stuttering deal.
0: That's great.
2: And it was. You know, my daughter ended up being a stutterer, but she's kicked it too. So you know everything's good. But if you I didn't know if you played anything last night, anything that you think is appropriate that of David Allan Coe's. But if you have time before the show ends this evening, or we can catch it next week.
0: Yeah, I've got one bumper left this evening. Maybe I should do "You Never Call Me by My Name" because that verse. I was drunk the day my mom got out of prison. Went to pick her up in the rain. Before I could get to the station in my pickup truck, she got run over by a damned old train.
2: That was one that you will never forget. It isn't something that goes through my mind when I'm driving down the road, but hey, it's good to hear it.
0: Absolutely. And you know, he was a character, and he built a persona that and of course he was heavily involved. He claims that he created the Outlaws. Well, that's arguable, but he certainly
2: that's what I was wondering.
0: Oh, it's arguable. And I'll tell you that story some night. But anyway, regardless, he built himself into a persona that, man, talk about an unlikely country star. There he was. And it's so funny because, he wrote "Take This Job and Shove It," which, of course, was Johnny Paycheck.
2: Oh, yeah.
0: And Johnny Paycheck was another denizen. I mean, when I was first at Epic, I had to answer the phone, among other things. And I can't tell you how many hotels called because he left and didn't pay the bills. And so we started to call him Johnny Badcheck. And so, you know, it was hilarious. You could almost count on it while he was on the road. Someone's going to call. Sure enough,
2: somebody's gonna call looking for their money.
0: That's it. Yeah. That's it. And so when David Allan Coe's writing it and Johnny Paycheck is singing it, and it's things like "Take This Job and Shove It," you know, man, I tell you, Billy Sherrill had to have a ball with that session.
2: I don't know if Doug McDuff. I'm pretty sure he's passed. I don't know about Riley.
0: I hope that's not true. I
2: don't know that for a fact. I'm going to have to go on legacy.com and punch it in and see if it's there. If it is there, I'll forward it to your email.
0: I hope it's not. And he left Rockford. He's the only guy I know. He left Rockford. He got a job in Milwaukee, and he came back because he missed Rockford. And that always always surprised me. But I bet he's still alive. Now I don't know where Riley is.
2: He could
0: anymore.
2: He could be. I know a lot of those guys from back. The news guy that was Fred, whatever his name was back in the day, but he was always always on the road at the scene, out following the kind of like in the old days on WGN when they had Larry Schreiner.
0: Right.
2: And, you know, yeah, Larry would be out all night running around, and then he'd get on the morning show with either Wally or Bobby or whoever was on the morning show, and he'd, you know, he'd say, yeah, we're down here in the alley, and so-and-so, and three people are, you know, that was yeah. that was kind of one of them morning segments back then.
0: Yeah, you and know, I also remember the late Sue Moreau's weather. She'd always be on the air doing the weather with me. And so, yeah.
2: Yeah, she. I think she's. I've seen her. I saw her a couple times a few years back. She was doing a few television ads.
0: Good for her. Good for her.
2: You know, I think that was her. Yeah, yeah,
0: yeah.
2: But brings back a whole lot of old memories. But they are. But the whole thing about the scaries about it. You know. I think back. That was the early '90s, and I'm going like, you know, where's that time gone?
0: Yeah, I know.
2: My daughter was born in 92, and I think you started in what?
0: 92.
2: 92?
0: Yeah, I was there from February of 92 to February of 93. I was there exactly 1 year.
2: 1 year. And it was like the old Hee Haw song, you know, where are you tonight?
0: Yeah.
2: You know, I was like, and Pete Bible's gone.
0: Yeah,
2: you know,
0: that's,
2: she was gone.
0: Absolutely. Yeah. So, yeah, but it was a great place to be. It wasn't my, you know, I didn't want to go there. I fought kind of going there, but they kept offering me money.
2: I heard you say that.
0: Yeah, but I'll tell you what, I learned more at that radio station than anywhere I have ever worked because there were no callers, and so you know, you either had to learn to do a monologue or die, and so it gave me more than I gave it. And so I'll always remember it fondly. But the funniest thing in closing on this is that there I was on 1440 AM in Rockford. And when I'd get off the air, it'd be afternoon drive, it'd be kind of night. And, you know, here's the parking lot of WROK. And I'm staring at these directional towers. And, of course, Harmonix, you know, divide 1440 in half. What do you have? You have 720. And, yes, I would hear them in the WROK parking lot. And I remember thinking, oh, man. So who would have ever thought, you know, that 30-something years later
2: I'd be on
0: that? I don't
2: know if they're still.
0: Oh, I'm sure. I would assume they're still there. 39 and 1 Brentwood. Yeah. I would assume they are. The towers are probably there.
2: Still all kinds of good places to eat over there. Leno's and up and down that whole East State Street corridor.
0: Well, you know, I was a Beefaroo Loves Park girl. They had the 50s theme.
2: Oh, boy. There was bad news this week, too. On Monday, they had shut down all the Beefaroos in Rockford.
0: No.
2: Yeah.
0: Oh, no.
2: I didn't catch the whole story. If you go to WIFR.com.
0: No.
2: But
0: this can't be gone.
2: What? Well, they didn't pay the taxes or something.
0: Well, that's a problem.
2: That's
0: a real problem. Oh,
2: yeah,
0: man.
2: Yeah, hopefully they'll get that taken care of.
0: I'm looking at IFR. Okay, it says here, I just went to IFR, Beefaroo locations to reopen after suddenly closing, and they're expected to resume after multiple restaurants in Winnebago County shut down Monday. And apparently the vice president said select locations would reopen depending on employee availability. And so that comes after the orange signs from the Illinois Department of Revenue were posted on the doors. Oh, my dear God. Well, I hope that Love's Park is back. It was a wonderful 50s theme. So we'll see.
2: Oh, my gosh. Yeah.
0: All right.
2: Yeah, that's for sure. Well, hey, nice talking to you.
0: Yes, thank you.
2: Yeah, you have a wonderful weekend.
0: Okay, you too. Thanks for calling.
2: Yeah.
0: Okay, bye-bye. All right. So now look at this. Beth called back. Hopefully we still have Beth, and she has a request. So, Beth, welcome back to WGN Radio. We've lost Beth again. Beth, have patience. Oh, well. And there's always next week, Beth. Monday, of course, is Monday Night Trivia. But after that, Tuesday through Thursday, if you call early, it's usually radio's vast wasteland when I'm truly talking to myself. So I'd love it if you would. All right. So that's where we are. Let's do this right now on WGN Radio. WGN Radio, we'll forego the bumper because we've got 6 minutes and five callers. We'll see how we do. All right. So hanging on for half of forever is Chris in Greenwood. So you get the first minute. So, okay, Chris, what's up?
3: Hey, how's it going?
0: All right. Thanks for waiting. So sorry about this.
3: Oh, yeah. I'll just go and tell you about the radio stations in Anderson.
0: Which ones?
3: WAIM.
0: Oh, yeah. Okay.
3: Yeah, you know, they, like, 12:30 and they flash 4.
0: Uh-huh.
3: You remember their FM 101.1?
0: Uh-huh.
3: You know they had a TV, AM, and FM.
0: Yeah, and 101.1 now, I think it's WROQ. I think that's what they are today.
3: But yeah, the most popular station in the upstate.
0: Yeah, yeah, but absolutely. Their TV station, like we're talking last night, right after they lifted the deal where you could have a license in 52, that's when AIM came on. And originally, I think it was 58 and then later moved to 40. And it was the first TV station in Greenville, basically, Greenville, Spartanburg, Asheville. And I think didn't it become WAXA for a while and now it's MYA?
3: Yeah, said it was Channel 58 instead of 40?
0: Yeah, it started out as 58 and then 40.
3: What year it was 58? I didn't know that.
0: 52.
3: 1952.
0: Yep.
3: And, you know, they went off the air a couple of times.
0: Yep. Well, with those power bills, you'd expect that.
3: They went off the air in, like, 1980 because I think a lightning struck the tower.
0: Yeah. Yeah.
3: And, you know, they went off the air in 89 because the owners died. And
0: all right. Well, here's the deal. We can talk more about it, but we got to do it next week. All right?
3: Okay. And play my request next week.
0: Okay. I'll do it. Oh, wait a minute. I played your request this week. I played it. You didn't hear it? I played your Michael Jackson live in Berlin doing Human Nature. Played the whole damn song.
3: You did win.
0: You were on hold, weren't you? Oh, God. Oh. You were on hold while I did it. Oh, man.
3: I'll have to look back at it online on your podcast.
0: Yeah, absolutely. All right, so I did.
3: Did it make the airwaves? Did it make the AM airwaves?
0: Yes, it did. All right, yeah, all right. So, yeah, you better check that out. The replay will be up after the show. All right, oh, man. Yeah, I played his request, and I even talked about the fact, 1988 and that live thing of Human Nature. Okay, so now let's see. We've got 2.5 minutes. Well, all right, so Chuck in Rockford. Okay, Chuck.
4: Yeah, I over my lifetime had heard several times about atomic energy being used to operate a car, and they say you don't have to, you know, fill up on the energy once. But
0: yeah.
4: The first time I'd heard about it was with Bishop Fulton Sheen.
0: Yeah.
4: And we had talked about that. That must have been back in either the 40s or 50s.
0: Well, in the 50s, remember, and we'll talk more about this next week. I promise I'll get to you earlier. But Ford came out with the Ford Nucleon, and it would use small reactors with uranium pellets. I'm not making this up. You can look that up, the Ford Nucleon. I don't know if they ever actually sold this car, but they certainly created it.
4: Yeah.
0: It was a concept car.
4: What brought it up again was that someone had had a time capsule, and they had predicted that we would be using atomic energy by 2000.
0: And here we are. Okay, I'll talk to you next week. Thank you. Look forward to it.
4: $4 a gallon.
0: Yeah, right. Yeah, boy, I tell you what. Thanks. All right, so now time is wasting, so we'll see what Clayton. Let's have the weather review in 30 seconds.
5: Hi. It's Clayton again. I just thought I would let you know I am perfectly fine after that tornado came through.
0: Told you.
5: A couple days ago.
0: I told you you would be.
5: I'm kind of cutting it late, though.
0: Yeah.
5: I got finals tomorrow.
0: Ah.
5: Finals week starts about that time.
0: All right, well, good luck on that.
5: All righty.
0: Okay, thanks. All right. So now there was one other thing I wanted to say, and I'll get to Cleveland Dennis here in the waning seconds. But I meant to say this earlier. Victor is having outpatient surgery tomorrow, May 1st. So Victor, hopefully you're sound asleep and not listening, but we're praying for you. All right. Now closing the show in 30 seconds is Cleveland Dennis. All right. The 30 seconds are yours.
6: I got two stories about David Allen Cole when I was about 22 or 23, so I'm on the near west side of Cleveland. He was appearing at the Smiling Dog Saloon, and he and I had a few drinks in between gigs. We're both alumni of the OSR. We were talking about that, and shoot him a couple of years ago here in St. Charles, Illinois, on the Fox River at the Arcata, and he was in the middle of a show. He fell off his chair.
0: Oh, that's great. That's great. We'll talk to you next week. Thanks for that. All right. Appreciate it. All right.
6: So, we're going to talk about Donnie Elbert next time.
0: Oh, I'd love to do that. Absolutely. Love Donnie Elbert. We thank Adam for keeping us on the air and John for screening your calls. Above all, I thank you for calling and putting up with me, and especially those of you who waited and never made it on. And my apologies. But hey, we'll do it all again next Monday, trivia, 10 o'clock Central. Until then, that's a wrap. I'm Raleigh James. It's WGN Radio.
7: Bronx Block bloodshed, plus sewer spending surge, and the jeers of a clown. I'm Grant Marshall, 2020 News. Real news, real stories, real fun. Corner carnage. A 21-year-old man is gunned down near his Bronx building. Bullets blast through the block, sending panic pulsing as the young victim collapses just steps from safety. NYPD combs corners, canvas cameras, and chase a still silent suspect who slipped swift into the city's shadows. Neighbors shaken, streets stunned. Another daylight death delivering dread where doors should defend. Close to home, far from safe. Flush fund frenzy. America's drowning in a dirty, dollar-devouring dilemma. Aging pipes, crumbling conduits, and a sewage system straining under a staggering half-trillion-dollar fix. Experts warn wastewater woes are worsening with leaks, overflows, and failing facilities fouling rivers and raising risks from coast to countryside. Officials face a funding fight. Pay up now or pay far more later as the system sinks further, flush with trouble and running out of time. Bolivian marching power. Send out the clowns. Sad faces in the streets of Bolivia as red noses and big shoes parade in protest to counter the killjoys in command there. The sours that be want to shut down the fun that clowns conjure for kids there during special school festivities. The restrained clown posse bossies want more school days and less circus silliness. Pathos for a puddle's pity party as performers pay is poised to peter out. And that's what's happening. I'm Grant Marshall, 2020 News.
0: This is a replay of the Thursday night, April 30th WGN show. We started right at 10. If you don't hear yourself on it, it's because you didn't call, and I hope you'll rectify that soon. We're live Monday through Thursday evenings, and that's from 10 to 1 Central. 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

0: WGN Radio. I'm Raleigh James. We have 3 hours to spend together. If it's on your mind, it'll be on mine. I'll play a request as well. So there. 888-876-5593 is 8888 Raleigh, and that will do it to it. When I saw a few articles on this, I had to laugh. What doctors say behind patients' back. Some of it actually is downright ugly, and we're not going there. All right. You can imagine. And one thing that seems to increasingly be known is that a lot of doctors are ageist, you know, come in there and be old and you got yourself problems. But apart from that are some hilarious phrases and abbreviations that doctors are routinely using. One of them that I love, the guy had an IQ deficiency. That's right. Vitamin IQ missing. And obviously someone who completely ignores advice as you'd expect. This was horrifying to find out, the number of doctors that refer to antibiotics as bug juice. Well, considering how they work, right? And CBT, now you may say, well, that's just cognitive behavioral therapy. Yeah, chronic biscuit toxicity for those somewhat overweight, right? Yellow submarine, that's a jaundiced patient coming in a little rotund. Cut and paste. Oh, this one horrified me. It's doctors that can't be, it's surgeries that can't be completed. It's surgical slang, operations that start, but you have to close up the patient for a second opinion or something of that. It's the medical version of, well, we tried. And so, yeah, cut and paste. Yeah, very, very nice, huh? So it is that, Noctor, this one behind the scenes is doctors who are sick of nurses overstepping their bounds, so they think. Of course, turnabout's fair play. The number of nurses who have some things to say about doctors, I'm sure, is even higher. But looking at that, just I started to look at this because, well, for one thing, Bob, who sends me great links, sent me an article on this. But for another, I kept on seeing disturbing articles about truly ageism, senior citizens who were ignored. And there's a lot of advice for that we'll leave for another place. But in terms of emergency room doctors, yeah, referring to a patient of Gomer, yeah, used for patients who are frequently admitted with chronic incurable conditions, unknown conditions, yeah, indecipherable conditions. They just say, it's a Gomer, get out of my emergency room. Frequent flyer, obviously someone who's there a little bit too much. FLK, funny looking kid. Or that's nice. Yeah. TTFO, which actually the patients are told it means take fluids orally. No, basically it's told to F off. Discharge to heaven. I don't need to tell you about that. And on it is. So there actually about 10 years ago was a book on what doctors are saying behind your back, written by a doctor, as far as that goes. And again, some of it is not funny. Of course, a lot of it's not flattering, and that's okay. But when it actually is affecting care, that's a little problematic. So don't know if you're facing that. But the one piece of advice that I saw in several articles actually was, when you're actually going for treatment of any problem or whatever, be succinct and concise. In other words, be able to verbally identify your problem in as few words as possible, and don't be nebulous like, well, I'm not sure what I feel. Yeah, that's the absolute worst. Talk about you'll be ignored in a picosecond. That's it. So there's a number of shorthand acronyms in terms of what they're saying behind your back, and some of them are downright fitting. But you know what's really sad is a lot of them are absolutely appropriate. So beware. And if you are seeking help, again, know where your symptoms are, and don't go in there, oh, it's probably nothing. You know, don't say that, whatever you do. So there you have it. 888-876-5593. Cindy in Chicago, welcome back to WGN Radio.
1: I have a request by Deanne.
0: Mm-hmm.
1: Is Deanne still living, right?
0: Yes, he is.
1: It was either Buddy Holly or Deanne that my boyfriend's favorite.
0: Uh-huh.
1: And then I was thinking about my boyfriend listening to that Me TV, and I heard Deanne, and then I thought, you know,
0: Oh, just brother. Oh, so what is it? What is it you want to hear?
1: Oh, I'm sorry. Where are you, my little star? If that's what it is, that.
0: No.
1: The
0: Little Stars by the Elegants. They're a group from Staten Island. It was not by Dion and the Belmonts.
1: Twinkle, twinkle, little star, isn't that?
0: No, it isn't Twinkle. Little Star by the Elegants is the song, and that was a big hit in the 50s. But had nothing to do with Dion.
1: Oh, I thought it was Dion.
0: Yeah, well, it's not. So what else you got?
1: Well, then, anyhow, my boyfriend, I mean, it's just a joke, but I found him in the garbage can two doors down from my house, and I was so educated by the time I was through with him, he was all shiny and new.
0: And I'm sure someone could parse that sentence, but I have utterly no idea what you've just said. None.
1: But then anyhow, the nuns beat the hell out of him in front of all the girls because he couldn't learn from a book.
0: Uh-huh.
1: And I was just so educated, I helped him. You know, and I wasn't educated enough. I mean, in your industry, I don't know if it was like that, but I was in the accounting industry. And, like, I found most educated men to be emasculated by educated women.
0: Once again, Cindy, you think entirely too much.
1: Well, there, you know, my cousin agrees with me. They're just woman-hating office.
0: Well, there may be, but you don't need to dwell on it.
1: But then, anyhow, my boyfriend was a union carpenter and couldn't learn from a book, and he wanted a real educated woman.
0: Uh-huh. All right, then.
1: So anyhow, the one, I beat everyone up in the parking lot in the condo. It's just a joke. But then anyhow, when I worked in this one office for account temps, I was there, I don't remember, the computer conversion or something. There were these two girls, they would go on lunch break and sit in at the table and scream every swear word at each other and scream at each other and then finally they'd scream at each other in the parking lot, like they were going to go beat each other up in the parking lot. I don't know. It was just very humorous.
0: Always interesting to hear from you, Cindy. I'll try to get Little Star on for you. I know you had a couple other requests that we'll hopefully get to tonight as well. One of them, you wanted Ted Weems' She's Got It. I haven't forgotten that. 1927 on Victor. And
1: I have another request too.
0: Oh God.
1: But the thing about it is you don't have to play the Carpenter Carpenter version. What was it? Sing Your Own kind of song?
0: No, we won't be playing anybody's version of that. All right, but I know you wanted Dean Martin, Everybody Loves Somebody Sometime. I've got that down under your name as well, but we'll try to get Little Star on, which is not by Dion, but is by the Elegants.
1: All right. Okay.
0: Thanks for calling. Yeah, always a treat. So, you know, you ever get the feeling that Cindy starts the conversation before she dials? Yeah, that's right. And finishes it on the air. That could explain some. Well, nothing could explain it, really. What am I saying? We'll get to Kathy and McHenry in moments right here on WGN Radio.

0: 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I'm Raleigh James. Louis Prima, 5 months, 2 weeks, 2 days, 1956 on Capitol. Billy Bob wanted to hear that, and also wanted to hear Pennies from Heaven by Louis Prima. And I think he wanted it by Louis and Keeley, except they didn't sing it together. But Louis Prima did, certainly, and we'll be happy to play his version of it. Kathy is in McHenry. Welcome to WGN Radio.
1: Hi, how are you?
0: All right, how about yourself?
1: Okay. I was a nurse I'm retired now, for 50 years, and I learned something from a patient of mine very early in my career, so that would have been back in the 70s. She would always have a list of questions that she had for the doctor.
0: Mm-hmm.
1: She would, this would be in the hospital, but it works just as well as an outpatient, which much of our care is now outpatient. And she would just have a list. And she would, and then the other trick she had in the hospital was she'd have cookies. So they would all come in, the doctors, because it was a teaching hospital, and she would give them cookies, and they would stop and pay attention to her.
0: That's interesting.
1: So was her trick.
0: Food bribe. I like that. Food bribe. That works out well. A list is a great idea, but again, it should be a succinct list. You've got to be able to boil it down into a few words that really explain what you're feeling.
1: Right. But so often people go into a doctor's office and they're nervous.
0: Oh, of course.
1: And they forget. And I know I've done it myself. So I have always written a little piece of paper, but I'm sure people who are younger could use their phones and go in and hand. And actually, my doctor, I've known him for a long time, he would just go, let me see that list.
0: Ah.
1: And then he would look at it, and he'd like, oh, okay, I like this question. Let me talk about that one. And I used to work a lot of nights, and it was really helpful because I'd have patients awake, and I'm like, what's going on? And they'd say, I don't know. I just always forget. They come in the morning as a group, and I forget what to ask them. So I'd bring them paper and pencil in. The doctors respond very well to that. The one lady that I very clearly remember, this doctor was like a renowned doctor, and he wasn't a real, friendly person, but he came in and she started to ask her questions. And he turned to his group of the residents and he sent them out. He goes, I'll be here for a while. I'll catch up with you. And then he pulled up a chair and he sat down. And she told me the next night how wonderful it was to get her questions answered. So I really recommend people doing that. Make a couple questions about, and remember, you only have 15 minutes.
0: In many, yes, if you're dealing with insurance and all that, it is certainly a short shrift. I think that's a great idea. But again, think about it before you write and boil your symptoms down succinctly. Because if it's very, very nebulous, it's not going to do anybody any good. But writing things down is a great idea. I always do that just because. But it is, it's a good thing to have everyone do, because you will forget things. So I like that.
1: And then when you come out of the doctor's office, write down what they said.
0: Well, absolutely.
1: Because you'll forget.
0: right. If you have any doubt whatsoever, you betcha you should. And the amount of doctors who talk about, their frustration with patients who don't elucidate what's going on, or, again, who start with, well, I really don't want to bother you. This is probably not a big deal. Forget all that. Just say what's on mm-hmm. your mind, what you're feeling, as succinctly as you can. So if you're ignored after that, it's time to change doctors.
1: No, I agree with you on that completely.
0: Yeah. Yeah. Well, good. Well, thank you for 50 years of service, because I'll tell you what, anybody who spent a lot of time in the medical community knows that the real caregivers in terms of emotionally being there for you are the nurses. And so I thank you for what you did.
1: Oh, thank you very much.
0: All right. And call me again. Appreciate it.
1: Okay, bye-bye.
0: Bye, Kathy. Yeah, it's 100% true. Yeah, especially, you know, you're in the hospital, it's late at night, you're worried as hell, and there's no one to talk to and all that. More often than not, a great nurse will calm you down and just be there, and makes all the difference in the world. So 888-876-5593 is 8888-RALEIGH. It is Thursday, so I'm hoping we'll hear from Johnny Goen, because, of course, I know he's got Soul of the City coming up this weekend, 6 p.m. to midnight. His Labor of Love. That's right. It's not often that somebody will take the time to put something together that's going to financially profit them in absolutely no way, but just be fun. And that's what soulofthecity.net is all about on Sunday nights. All right, so what do we have here? Catherine in McHenry, welcome to WGN Radio.
2: Oh, hello. I just wanted to make mention that I have been sick lately. I'm 75, and when I go to the doctor now, I record on my phone all my visits.
0: Not a bad idea.
2: I can replay it.
0: Does the doctor know you're doing it?
2: Yes.
0: And how?
2: I tell them right up front.
0: How do they feel about that?
2: I've not had one problem with it.
0: That's great. Whoa.
2: Yeah.
0: And your dog agrees with you. What breed are we talking about?
2: Oh, she does.
0: What is she?
2: She does. A little Chihuahua mix.
0: Oh, very vocal. Very nice. All right.
2: Yeah. Well, my protector.
0: Right. Good to hear from both of you. All right.
2: Thank you, Raleigh. Have a good night.
0: Appreciate it, Catherine. Yeah, taping, it's a good idea. And I would think the reaction would be somewhat mixed. But of course, you know, I know maybe this is unethical, but you don't have to tell them. But as far as that is, if you're doing it just for your own edification, so to speak, I don't think you need to disclose. It's not like you're compiling a dossier. Well, maybe you are. I don't know. Chris in Greenwood, we're going to talk about Anderson Radio Station, WANS perhaps. Why not? And we'll get to Brian. Brian with a Y in Miami with two I's. A crater story. We'll find out about the crater coming up and more. Right now, we'll find out about the news and what's going on in the world at large right here on WGN Radio.

touching me, how I know? I'll tell you why. Because you don't even know what was on the picture you said you saw being gone.

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I seen you sneaking in the pawn shop on the sly. Now you want me to sympathize, sitting there rolling.

0: WGN Radio. I'm Riley James. Linda and Richland Park wanted to hear that. And Ken Harris is one of my favorites. It's Boogaloo and his gallant crew on Crest. Now, mind you, when Kent became Boogaloo, this is 1955, and Big Fat Lie came out in 56 on Crest. And, you know, nobody was talking about the dance or anything like that, but he just put out some hilarious records, including one that was ripped off by the Coasters, yeah, Shopping for Clothes, which was actually Clothesline, Wrap It Up. But Big Fat Lie was the flip side of his first single, Talk About a Party, on Crest. All right, so 888-876-5593. Oh, we're going to get to Johnny in Austin. I can't wait to talk to him. Don't go away, Johnny. And we got Brian, and we got Chris, and we got Catherine. But Kimberly is a first-time caller. I always defer to those. So Kimberly, welcome to WGN Radio. Are you with me, Kimberly?
1: I am here. Well, yes. Hi.
0: Hi. How are you?
1: Can you hear me?
0: Loud and clear.
1: I am well. It's good to be.
0: Well, good. So what's on your mind?
1: Well, I was given your name by my friend Linda in Richland Park. You just played her song.
0: Yeah.
1: I understand you have a lot of people on the line or calling in, shall I say, by eye disease.
0: Yeah.
1: And I understand you're not a doctor, but I was diagnosed with Leber's disease, LHON.
0: Yeah.
1: And I was, you know, so far I've lost my vision. And I have just a little bit, but I can't recognize faces and things of that nature. And if you had any information on this disease, any type of maybe medicine that can be used, whether it's herbal or anything that can, you know, help preserve the little bit of vision that I do have.
0: Yeah, no, I understand that. And Leber's is rare, to say the least. It's inherited, and it's mitochondrial, and it's painless, and that's the bad news, because by the time it affects your vision loss, you've got problems. It can start as young as your teens, and the problem is, of course, it can cause irreversible blindness. But the good news is that partial recovery is known. It's possible. It's been in the record. So I wouldn't give up hope entirely. But I'm the last person to give you advice. But Linda is about to go back down to Bascom Palmer. And I would say have your questions. And Linda, while you are there, because they're just about the best. Bascom Palmer is part of the University of Miami Medical School or associated with it. And when it comes to vision loss, that's the first place I'd go. And they have a satellite clinic in Palm Beach where Linda is going. And I would think if anybody had advice, that's a great place to start.
1: I actually, thank you for that, but I actually been down to Bascom and Miami University. I went there last year.
0: Oh, good.
1: In September.
0: What'd they say?
1: Yeah, and unfortunately. Well, the neuro-ophthalmologist that I saw, essentially, I looked at medical records. I've been to the Mayo in Minneapolis.
0: Right.
1: And my home hospital is UI Health. And he just stated that he did some testing. And he just essentially said, well, you know, what I have, there is basically no cure. They probably will come up with a cure, but it probably wouldn't be in my lifetime.
0: Well, that's encouraging, isn't it? So,
1: right.
0: You know, there's nothing proven that I've ever heard about Leber in terms of holistic things. Obviously, the CoQ10 and the B12 and the B2 are, you know, anything that will combat oxidative stress is good. The biggest thing is avoid all your environmental toxins. And so that anything that can trigger oxidative stress will make it worse. And so that's okay. About all I know. So I would say CoQ10 is usually good, but again, I'd work with a naturopath on that, somebody who knows what they're doing, not you know, a disc jockey who talks too much. But you know, some people have had luck with alpha-lipoic acid, ALA, certain dietary adjustments. And the deal with that, of course, is that every body is different, you know, the human body, and so your triggers might not be the same as someone else's. So I would suggest keeping a diary. And if you have times when you say, hey, my vision is better than usual or worse than usual, track it with what else is going on in your life.
1: Interesting.
0: You know, that's...
1: Okay, I like that.
0: It's pretty lame, though, I got to tell you, because the doctor, unfortunately, Bascom is right. There is nothing at this point known. And so I would say anything you can do to avoid oxidative stress, do. But other than that, of course, in the meantime, while you're dealing with substantial vision loss, this is the time to learn the skills so you can acclimate in case you lose all your vision.
1: Yeah. Like I said, I've already, they pretty much dumped me into the Chicago Lighthouse early on.
0: Good.
1: Yeah,
0: and anything you can do to get all the adaptive tools while you can still see a little, you know, in a row when you can't see at all, that will save you. So I would say do what you can now. And I'm so sorry you're going through it. And unfortunately, it's rare, as I said at the outset, and that's what makes it tough, because when something's rare, they don't throw a lot of money at it to actually see what they can do about it. So, you know, and it's a painless situation. And just, I'm so sorry you're having to deal with this.
1: Thank you. So that I guess that's why the neuro-ophthalmologist in Miami stated I probably wouldn't be around to see a cure, because again, I guess, like I said, it's not that many people probably that have it, so they're not throwing a lot of research at it.
0: Right. Now, the good news is that it's affecting kids, you know, teenagers and things like that. And that sometimes causes a movement where people say, we got to look at something we can do here. But unfortunately, the numbers are just not that high where everybody's saying, we got to find something.
1: Okay. All right. All right. Well, thank you. I appreciate the information and speaking with you.
0: I'm so glad you called. I hope you will again. And most of all, keep your spirits up, because, you know, attitude at this point is going to be 80% of your battle. And it's hard. It's really hard. And you know, I'm glad you have Linda and other people who can give you emotional support, even more than physical support, but just the emotion of somebody you can talk to. And that'll be a big help.
1: Definitely. Most definitely. Well, thank you.
0: Good luck. Thanks for calling.
1: Okay.
0: All right. So
1: no worries. Thank you. Bye-bye.
0: How nice. Nice to meet Kimberly, but how sad that she's going through that. Now, of course, like anything else, there's always that case where somebody has, you know, an amazing amount of luck, and hopefully that'll be Kimberly, because no one knows the exact trajectory of that, and fortunately it is very rare. I think we finished talking to Catherine, but let me check. Are you still there, Catherine? No. Okay, good. I didn't want to hang up on, you know, leave her on hold if I was in the middle of talking to her. But Johnny is in Austin. All right, Johnny, welcome back to WGN Radio. How you doing?
2: I'm doing well.
0: All
2: and
0: right.
2: Yourself?
0: I'm here. So
2: I gotcha.
0: Yeah, so Sunday night, soulofthecity.net, 6 p.m. to

0: feature an hour and feature an artist and all their songs back to back. I mean, I would talk between them and so forth.
1: Yeah.
0: But that was a real popular show, and being that we were in Houston and Bobby Bland was on Duke Peacock Records,
1: right,
0: and they had some good local people. Bobby Bland had come in sometime when I would feature him. Remember Al TNT Braggs?
1: Oh, of course.
0: Yeah. He came in once upon a time. He didn't have many hits, but we wanted to keep Don Roby happy.
1: So, I love it.
0: I said, you want me to do a fee? You want me to do an hour on Al TNT Braggs? I told my PD, and he said, well, yeah, I mean, he'd certainly like to be on. I said, well, okay.
1: Yeah, well, and, after you're something else, it starts to get lean. Chase 'em Tomcat, I don't know what else.
0: yeah, and it was, I was just thinking about, you know, oh, gosh, I ran into a, this was really strange, a lady and her son the other day, and I was just talking. I just ran into him out of the blue, and we were talking about radio and music and everything. And I said, well, I grew up in Houston. They didn't know what I did until I told them. And I said, you know, I worked at KYOK back in the day. And they said, oh, really? I said, yeah. I said, I knew Bobby Bland back at the time, and I said, I used to go over to Don Roby's business because I knew all the people over there, and they'd give me anything I wanted, like albums to give away and that kind of thing. And it was so much fun. I never met Don Roby personally, but I interviewed him on the phone. And my point was, thank you for bringing me home to me. There was these people I was talking to say, yeah, we had a cousin who recorded on for Don Roby. I said, what was his name?
1: Alfred
0: Big
1: Braggs.
0: Big Bud Harper. I said, Big Bud Harper?
1: Wow.
0: I said, I bought his song, I think it was called Wherever You Were, from 1963. I think it was on Peacock.
1: Right.
0: And for the life of me, that was the weirdest thing, because I hadn't even thought about that song or that guy since.
1: Yeah, Never Let Me Go. Mr. Soul is actually a pretty big Northern Soul song. Let Me Love You. Yeah.
0: Oh, he had more than one.
1: Oh,
0: huh?
1: Yeah, absolutely. But they weren't all on Peacock. He was on Harlem.
0: Oh.
1: But he was from San Antonio.
0: Oh, I see.
1: And so,
0: okay.
1: The Bel Airs would back him and things like that. So this was very, very San Antonio.
0: I'm trying to remember, but I might have never known. How in the world did Roy Head hook up with Don Roby?
1: Yeah,
0: the guy who did Treat
1: I know,
0: Her Right.
1: I know exactly, and a lot more. Who the hell? You know, when it comes to Don Roby, my God, there should have been books written. And
0: you know, his right hand person, Evelyn Johnson, I knew as a kid, and I would call her at home sometimes, and she'd just tell me stories. And my God, I wish I would have recorded those calls.
1: Yeah,
0: she was a sweetheart.
1: I'll bet. But yeah, of course, with Roy Head, we're talking Backbeat, not Peacock or Duke, obviously. And
0: but still Don Roby.
1: Yeah, right. But I think that UEP Mo was in this mix.
0: Really?
1: I think so. You know, because, you know, last night we were playing Dirty Blues, so to speak, you know, the double entendres. And Roy Head had done one, talking about a cow. And, you know, so, yeah, and that was actually, I think, to sent to Don Roby by UEP Mo. So that's, I think, the connection.
0: He was, and then the Don Roby, excuse me, had a group. It was a pop group that sounded kind of like the Beach Boys. I don't know how in the hell we got hooked up with them. They were called the, oh my gosh, She's My Girl, the Coastliners.
1: Okay.
0: You remember that
1: yep.
0: one?
1: Yep.
0: There was nothing R&B to that at all.
1: No.
0: So
1: yeah, I'll Be Gone, I think, was She's My Girl and I'll Be Gone was the other one.
0: But my thought is, did he have any rhyme or reason to put a certain artist on one of his labels? Because he had Duke, Peacock, Sure Shot, Backbeat, and I think Songbird Records.
1: Yeah. You know, obviously,
0: and I think the song,

0: if you talk about Don Roby, this is a guy who, by the way, was older than most of the people he worked. He was born like turn of the last century. So he would, you know, before 1905 for sure. And he was just a businessman. Diedrich Roby. And of course, he used the pseudonym Diedrich Malone on a lot of the records that he stole. I say that because allegedly he wrote them. Well, if you want to believe that, that fine.
1: He told me that in the interview.
0: That he wrote them? Or that he stole
1: Diedrich Malone, he sure the heck did.
0: Yeah, but I mean, did he tell you that he, did he claim he wrote them is what I'm saying? I mean.
1: No.
0: Yeah, well, he got the writer's credits on them. He's from Houston, obviously, you know that. And he was a mixed, his mother was Jewish and his father was African-American. And it was...
1: I never knew. I knew nothing about his heritage, no.
0: Well, yeah. His grandfather had been like a plantation owner from South Carolina who settled in Houston and practiced medicine and lived in the third ward. And so...
1: Really?
0: Yeah. So Roby, you know, grew up, you know, on tough areas, hard scrabble to say the least. And he left school claiming that he was going to pursue a gambling career. Well, I guess everybody has to have a goal, and so
1: of course.
0: He was a laborer. He had a nightclub in Los Angeles when he was a teenager, and then he went back to Houston and was a liquor distributor. And by the 30s, remember now he's 30 years old by this time. He's established in the black business community. He's got a taxi service. He's got an amusement parlor. He's got a club, the Lenox Club. And
1: my God!
0: You know, so you're talking. This is long before the record. So his business acumen was absolutely there. He had the Harlem Grill, which was a dance hall. Oh, God. And all that. And Peacock probably comes from, he had a dinner club, the Peacock Dinner Club. I think it was like Bronze Peacock. This is the 40s. And
1: that strikes a note.
0: Yeah, well.
1: Not that I was ever there.
0: Right, exactly. And yeah, me too. You're not letting me in 1945. But the deal is that he brought in stars to the dinner club, like Ruth Brown and Louis Jordan and all that. And, of course, you know, he permitted illegal gambling, to say the least, as they say. And, you know, it was a pretty sophisticated club. It had great chefs, had good food, really good food from what I hear, and, you know, catered exclusively to a clientele with a discriminating taste, shall we speak, money to spend and all that. So he wound up from that. He was the manager of Clarence Gatemouth Brown. And then he started, from that he started out at like a booking agency, and he started to deal with Aladdin originally, and then, you know all about the Aladdin history, and then that's when he established Peacock, and Gatemouth Brown was the first artist ever on Peacock. Hang on a minute, don't go away. Stay where you are. We'll talk, Don Roby, man, there should have been a lot of books, because he was colorful, to say the least, and we talk a lot about Moish Levy. Well, Moish Levy had nothing on Don Roby, trust me. We'll pick it up there, and we'll talk, hopefully, to, we'll continue to talk to Johnny, but we got Brian and Chris, and hopefully you too on WGN Radio. You!

0: Speaking of Peacock Records, WGN Radio, I'm Raleigh James. Eat your heart out, Elvis Presley. That is the original Hound Dog, Big Mama Thornton. And it was on Peacock, and is one that Don Robey couldn't take writer credits for. It was Jerry Lieber, Mike Stoller, and Johnny Otis who wrote that. And it's interesting because Jerry Lieber, man, I've heard a number of interviews with him, and he always used to say that Don Robey was a gangster. Yeah, he managed using violence, the threat of violence, murder. I don't know about murder, but I thought to myself later, Lieber and Stoller were involved with Moish Levy, so yeah, I guess they were used to it by then. Now, interestingly, Johnny was a friend of Evelyn Johnson, and that's really interesting to me, Johnny, because, of course, she always defended him in print anyway. You know, said, well, he wore a gun, but he was impressing himself. There were no notches on those guns. It was an image he was trying to live up to. So that was her take on it. Now, I'm going to leave you right there because we're going to pause for the news, and then we'll be back at it, and you can tell me if that jives with what Evelyn told you. And so, yeah, absolutely, Don Robey, there should have been books. And singers liked the guy. It was writers who hated him, for all the reasons you can guess. So that's where we'll pick it up right after the news. We've got 2.5 hours for whatever's on your mind on WGN Radio.
1: Thank you, ladies and gentlemen. Thank you. We'd like to do something for you now. We haven't heard a girl sing it. And since it's so popular, we'd like to try and do it for you. We hope we remember all

0: WGN Radio. I'm Raleigh James, Ella Fitzgerald, of course. Karen and Madison wanted to hear her version of Mack the Knife, 1960 on Verve. It was released as a single and also on some albums, and all of the takes were recorded at a concert in Berlin, like that one. So we're talking to Johnny, and Johnny is in Austin, and of course, soulofthecity.net, and we're talking about Don Roby. And you mentioned his labels. You know, he didn't start Duke. He bought that. Well, he took it. You're aware of that, right?
1: I know. I knew nothing about any of this. So obviously, from what you said before you went into news, that in his early days, he did a heck of a lot more before he got into the music business.
0: Oh, absolutely. He was established. And what I was saying about Evelyn, was that your take on him too, that she pretty much glossed over maybe his bad boy antics?
1: Well, she was quite a very kind and gentle lady. So she never told me anything that I wouldn't have been privy to, so everything was fine. I guess I'm sure when I was talking to her, and I would always talk to her at home, she never told me any dirt on him at all. And of course, I didn't ask for any either.
0: Right, right. Well, but, yeah, her take was always that, hey, it's just an act, you know. But of course, you know, here you have Jerry Lieber saying, the hell, it's an act, you know. So I don't know. But the deal with Duke Records is that was started by the program director WDIA in Memphis. And
1: No, really?
0: Mm-hmm. That's right. And the first act on Duke was Roscoe Gordon. And
1: okay, no more Doggin?
0: No, actually, it was Hey Fat Girl. But but that doesn't matter. In any event, I think DJ Mattis was his name, and Don Roby got involved as a partner initially. And then next thing you know, Don Roby owns it, and it's located also at the Bronze Peacock and all that. And that was 52, and then you mentioned Backbeat, that was 57. And then, of course, he had Sure Shot, which was a gospel label, and some other stuff.
1: Was Sure Shot a gospel label, or was it Songbird?
0: Sure Shot was supposed to be, but I don't know.
1: I never saw a hit on Sure Shot.
0: Yeah, I haven't either. And I, you know, to my recollection, now that you mentioned it, I never saw a big gospel record either. So I know that was what it was supposed to be, but I don't know. I think Songbird, you're probably right, but even that. I don't know.
1: Go ahead.
0: I was going to say, I don't know. He sold it in 73 to ABC Dunhill.
1: I know.
0: And I became.
1: I remember, and there were some guys in Austin who knew where that old building was. I went over there a couple of times to the Duke Peacock recording studio / building.
0: Well, that was the one on Arresta Street, right?
1: Yes.
0: Yeah, well, that was the Bronze Peacock originally.
1: Apparently. Oh, I didn't know. But apparently, that building sat unoccupied for years with all this stuff in it, and these people from Austin went over there, and they said, you know, the place had been closed after he sold it to MCA Records, and it was an abandoned building, but there was still stuff in there.
0: Oh yeah.
1: And these people from Austin went over there and grabbed every piece of thing they could because it was abandoned.
0: Well, you know, what's really sad about that, again, is that is historical stuff, because not so much because it was the headquarters of Duke Peacock, but that Bronze Peacock in its day was, you know, the creme de la creme in terms of African-American establishments. And that place should have gotten some sort of historical distinction.
1: You would think.
0: Yes.
1: I didn't know that.
0: Yes, because that's what it was.
1: I don't think he had anything to do with this one, but there was another big club called the Club Matinee.
0: Yeah.
1: I don't know if you remember that, but the disc jockeys back in those days, some of these R&B disc jockeys, and I'm saying the 50s, would have a live show every day. It might have only been 15 to 30 minutes at one of these clubs, and some of them were on the station Roy Hoffine's own. They would be on pop music station.
0: Right, and absolutely.
1: And Jack's Beard sponsored him, too, by the way.
0: You start to get into now also the Chitlin' Circuit. And that club was absolutely part and parcel of that. And so, you know, you saw everybody from Sam Cooke and Little Richard to Ray Charles or Aretha Franklin and all that. It was around also till 73. And what's interesting to me is that I think it closed because of urban renewal when it should have actually been restored because of its history.
1: Oh, but I wonder what caused Robey to sell out. Just getting old.
0: Yeah, remember he would have been 70 by that time, in 73.
1: Oh, not that young.
0: Well, I know that. Yeah, but I'll tell you, in 73 it was older than it is now. You know, as far as that goes.
1: Yeah, and he probably had a lot of money.
0: Yeah, and I'm sure he was offered a lot of money. But that's why I asked you if you knew. I don't know how much ABC Dunhill paid for that, but.
1: I don't either. I was at KYOK at the time that it happened, and I didn't remember. It was kind of like, okay, you know, it just happened, and here it came and went. But I did want to mention, I was looking up Big Mama Thornton.
0: Oh, yeah.
1: And she, I was asking when she died, and my gosh, you know, I didn't keep up with enough stuff when I was in Houston, but she was around until 84.
0: Yes, July of 84.
1: It says she did the soundtrack for a movie in 1971 called Vanishing Point.
0: Yeah. Oh, absolutely. Now, it's interesting. The reason I know when she died, and John has always laughed at this, anytime friends would come when I was still living in Los Angeles, they'd always have places they want to see, you know, like maybe it would be the Hacienda on Figueroa Street to see where Sam Cooke got it or whatever. Well, I had a friend who came to town and said, I want to see Big Mama Thornton's grave. And I said, okay, I can take you there. That's Inglewood. I know where it is. So we get there, and I'm not sure exactly where the grave is. Cornell Gunter's buried in the same cemetery. So I'll just ask at the office. And so we go in, and he said, I'm looking for Thornton. And the guy there, you know, dressed like you would if you were running a cemetery, says, first name. And he goes, Big Mama. And I needless to say, I kind of hit him in the ribs, and I said, Willie May. But, you know, yeah, Big Mama. So yeah, but we saw hers and Cornell Gunter's grave and everything else. So, yeah, she absolutely was. And she was born in the 20s, so she was. But she was under 60 when she died, I think.
1: I've had the information here, and I don't know if it said. It said she was born in 1926 in Montgomery, Alabama.
0: So that'd be 58 years or 57 years, depending on what month.
1: Yeah.
0: All right. Yeah. Yeah, I don't know.
1: So I wonder how come she was only with Don Robey for that one song.
0: She was involved with Johnny Otis.
1: Oh, okay.
0: That was really her her claim to fame in many ways. And so she was part of that Johnny Otis show. And that was probably a lot more than, and you know, how that wound up on Peacock, I don't know.
1: I don't want to get way off track here, but because I wanted to mention a couple of key things. But Johnny Otis, what was his origin?
0: He's Greek.
1: What was he?
0: Oh,
1: okay,
0: you mean?
1: Because I heard he was Russian or something.
0: No, he's Greek. Absolutely.
1: Was he born here?
0: Oh, yeah. His name was Yiannis, I-O-A-N-N-I-S, Yiannis Veliotis. And he was born in Vallejo, you know, in the farming country. And he died in Los Angeles. He was 90 years old when he died. But he was Greek, but he grew up in African-American communities and always mm-hmm. just more identified. It wasn't like he was trying to pass or whatever. His parents were both from Greece, and they were born there. They were immigrants. And mm-hmm. his father, I think, was a grocery store owner, and his mom painted or whatever. He had a bunch of kids. He had a younger brother who became the ambassador to Jordan. The family moved from Vallejo, which was, you know, farming country, to near Berkeley and probably near Richmond. It was predominantly an African-American neighborhood. And so as a kid, he decided that society dictated you pick black or white. I'd rather be black. And so he got married when he was 19. His wife was African-American and Filipino, and she was from Oakland. And
1: really?
0: Yeah, and they had four kids. That's where Shuggy comes from, Shuggy Otis, and, you know, a musician of his own right and others. And
1: well, for years, I thought he was black, actually.
0: No, Greek. And, he was a preacher, too. In fact, when John and I got married a zillion years ago, I had said, you know, too bad we're not still in Los Angeles. I'd have Johnny Otis marry us, but because he would do that. But he had a big TV show. You know, in the mid-50s, I always say most of the L.A. TV shows were all country, and they were. It seemed like Baker's. But the Johnny Otis show was, in 1955, was a big deal. And so, that was, and he was on the radio, too, on K-Fox and stuff like that. And he, early on, got a deal with Capitol, and that's where most of his stuff was.
1: I used to buy his records, of course, Willie and the Hand Jive, but right. He had another one called "I'll Do the Same Thing for You," and I loved all his stuff. I did, but you know, he was R&B to me.
0: Oh yeah, and then he signed to Columbia, and that Monterey jazz album, Johnny Otis Live at Monterey, you know, Little Lester Phillips and Eddie Clean at Vincent and Ivory Joe Hunter.
1: Oh, man.
0: And, you know, a lot of other people. That was some of that performance was actually in Play Misty for Me.
1: Really?
0: I saw
1: that.
0: Okay, yeah.
1: Now, you and I are very much the same. We don't see movies for
0: right,
1: whatever
0: exactly,
1: reason.
0: But
1: and we're very auditory people. We're not visual.
0: That's exactly
1: types.
0: It, but had to see that, of course.
1: Did you see that movie?
0: Yes, yes, it's one of my five.
1: Too.
0: Yeah, it's like that. So, yeah, here's a big deal. But, you know, just to close it on Johnny Otis, a lot of people will bring up, and rightfully so, that, hey, Berry Gordy wasn't the first African-American label owner. Think about Don Robey. And every time I hear that, I go crazy, because Don Robey wasn't the first either. It was a guy named Harry Pace, and we're talking about the 20s. He had Black Swan. He had Black Swan Records, and nobody remembers that for good reason, actually. But Black Swan debuted in like 1921.
1: What kind of music was this?
0: It was you know, what we'd call race music, if you will, and it was named after Elizabeth Taylor Greenfield, because they called her the Black Swan, and that was a play on the Swedish Nightingale at the time and the Irish Swan. So those were things that were around. So as a play on that, Elizabeth Taylor Greenfield became the Black Swan, and that's what they based the label on. But now this is the 1800s. She was dead by, 1870 or so. You know, this is earlier. And she was born into slavery. But that's what Black Swan Records was named after Elizabeth Greenfield. But that was 21, and it was in Harlem. And but they also had offices in Times Square. Black Swan's first hit was Ethel Waters, of all things. And he had a number of things. And Black Swan was bought ultimately by Paramount. And Pace went on. I mean, Pace was pretty amazing. He became a lawyer, and he had owned insurance companies and all sorts of other things, too. But if you talk about the first African-American record label owner, you have to think of Harry Pace.
1: Harry, is it Pate?
0: Pace, P-A-C-E.
1: I got to research him.
0: Yeah, take a look at him, P-A-C-E. And amazing guy.
1: I wanted to mention a couple of things.
0: Yes.
1: With regard to my Sunday show called soulofthecity.net.
0: Yeah.
1: You have let me tell you a little bit about it. It's classic soul and R&B, in case your listeners have never heard it before. We play, we play classic soul and R&B. That's what it is. And it's kind of a work in progress still.
0: So you're telling me about the new feature, 8 at 8.
1: Yeah, that's called, that came from my days at KYOK. I just happened to think about it, but on Sunday afternoons I did this spotlight on an artist, and I thought, hey, you know, that might be a good idea for this show.
0: Yeah.
1: And so 3 weeks ago I did Sam Cooke at 8 o'clock.
0: Good.
1: And I played about half an hour of his stuff.
0: Good.
1: And I got great feedback on it. The last week I did Marvin Gaye. And great feedback on that. Say, well, it looks like we might be onto something here. So this week, this Sunday night at 8 o'clock Central Time, We're going to do Curtis Mayfield and the
0: Impressions. Oh, yes, yes, yes. Do the early stuff. Play the Fascinations. Oh, do all sorts of things.
1: Yeah.
0: Girls are out to get you. You got to play that.
1: That was on the Mayfield label.
0: Yeah, of course it was. But, yeah. It's
1: and, you know, that was a fluke that I ever found that on a CD, but I did.
0: Oh, I got on a 45, but that was one of those records where I loved that record. It was a
1: I have both,
0: shoulda.
1: But they did have a CD of their greatest hits.
0: No, the Flirtate, no. The Fascinations had a CD.
1: Yeah.
0: Oh, God, I got to find this.
1: I've stumbled onto it back in the 90s in Houston at Cactus Records. They must have pressed about 5 of them because I never saw it since. I just stumbled right onto it, and I'll send you a photo.
0: Wait, I see Fascinations and the Mayfield Players out to get you.
1: Yeah.
0: Okay, I see this. I absolutely see. Okay, so I'll get that. Very good. Thank you for that.
1: That's funny, too, because nationally it didn't do that much, but at KYLK in Houston, for some reason, it was number one.
0: It was a great song.
1: I'll tell you another song that was a great song. It was and I nationally saw it, and I thought, oh, my goodness, because it didn't nationally chart that hot, but it was number one in Houston, was Believe in Me, Baby by Jesse James in 67.
0: Yes, absolutely.
1: You remember that?
0: Yes, of course. That's a wonderful song.
1: I wonder why nationally it didn't chart that hot. It's weird.
0: That would fill a book. And I'm ending the half hour, and I don't want to end it without a big plug for your Labor of Love. And we should mention again, one of the reasons I plug it is because Johnny loves it. It's not a business. It's not any of that. It's just what he does that he loves. And if you are into R&B and soul, it's live on Sunday nights from 6 to midnight Central Time. And it's only live then. It's not recorded and played back any other time. soulofthecity.net. But if you're using an aggregator, you know, the tune-ins of the world, go to HoustonRadioPlatinum.com.
1: That's exactly right. And then also I have Legends of Soul Radio this week, clips of the DJs way back in the day.
0: Yes.
1: I've got Skipper Lee on there with me doing this a little bit. I got me and Percy Sledge talking about when a man loves a woman. Percy Sledge, who proclaimed he was not a DJ.
0: Right.
1: He was a human radio station.
0: Right.
1: At WNNR, was that in New Orleans?
0: Winner, of course, 990.
1: Okay.
0: Absolutely. This is going to be wonderful. I can't wait to hear it.
1: I got the WLAC Nashville with Little Richard doing a Royal Crown hairdressing spot.
0: Now, if you are doing Skipper Lee, if you can get one of his funeral home commercials, yeah, that'd be great.
1: Oh, you know, I've got that on another computer somewhere.
0: Ain't no ragtag or whatever he would say.
1: He sent me the copy. He said, well, you do my, because he told me he was getting out of radio and he was buying him a funeral home.
0: Right.
1: And I said, okay. And he said, I want you to do my commercials. And I said, okay, send me the copy. And he sent
0: I do want to hear this. Don't go away. And we'll wrap it up right after the news right here on WGN Radio.

0: WGN Radio. I'm Raleigh James. Yes, the Fascinations. We were talking about them. Had to play it. Girls Are Out to Get You. And I'm glad Johnny just told me about that CD. I just bought it, Johnny, so it'll be here in a few days.
1: Oh, is it still out there to be bought?
0: Oh, yeah. You just have to pay for it. And don't you buy stuff off discos?
1: I never have.
0: Oh, I'm a regular. DISCOGS.com. And, yeah, if you want the Fascinations on vinyl, you can get it for $4 right now, as far as that goes. But
1: did you buy it on vinyl or CD?
0: No, I bought the CD that you told me about. Yes. Oh, God, and with shipping, I paid $28. I damn near shook when I saw I was going to pay that much. But
1: where are they out of?
0: Where are what out of?
1: Discos.
0: Oh, who knows? Who cares? But it's a marketplace like none other. I buy stuff at least every week from them. Yeah.
1: Okay, and so that's
0: yeah, what it is.
1: It's kind of like an eBay in a way.
0: Yeah, exactly. Except there's no bids. But you know, they'll tell you how many copies that they have available and what the prices are, and it's worldwide. You know, so if the only place you can get it is say Denmark, you're going to pay for the shipping. But usually, I can find places in the U.S. and there's almost nothing that I haven't been able to get that I really wanted.
1: I've been there.
0: Yeah.
1: And looked at their stuff, but I never could figure out how it worked or what it was. And
0: if you go to the right-hand side, it'll say shop, and it'll tell you how many listings they have. Like, okay, right now I'm looking at the Fascinations 45. There's 81 uh-huh. available right now. And the first one turns out to be a place that's got to be Great Britain. But the next one is the United States. But, you know, here, so I look for one, because that was $29. I shook at that. But then I go further down the list. And I see Girls Are Out to Get You in good plus condition for $4.99, $6 shipping. They go, all right, that's pretty good. So,
1: oh, is that, are we talking a CD or a single?
0: No, right now I just looked up the single. But
1: I see.
0: Yeah, the CD is what I just bought. But, you know, like, for instance, when we're talking Curtis Mayfield, one of the things I'd like you to play is Patty Cake by the Artistics.
1: You mentioned that a lot when I'm always saying this heart of mine, this heart of mine. And
0: right. Patty Cake, got to play Patty. You know the record, don't you?
1: Oh, yeah.
0: Yeah. And,
1: yeah.
0: Of course,
1: but when
0: Curtis
1: that song
0: Mayfield
1: came out.
0: I was going to say he produced it, but Curtis Mayfield didn't write Patty Cake. But he did write I'm the One Who Loves You, and the Major Lance version is the one to play.
1: As a matter of fact, well, wait a minute. I know. I've got the Major Lance.
0: Yeah,
1: I'm going to play it by the Impressions.
0: Yeah. Okay.
1: I'm the One Who Loves You on Sunday. On Sunday night that 8 o'clock segment where we do him.
0: Okay.
1: In the Impressions.
0: That's not bad. It was a flip side in '62. ABC Paramount. I know, but the Major Lance version, man, that's the one.
1: Oh! I know it.
0: So,
1: you're also right. Yeah. So anyway, I was telling you about the DJs that are the legendary DJs. Al Garner at KYOK, the big guy who gave me my first job in radio.
0: Wait a minute. You're about to tell us about getting the copy for Skipper Lee's funeral home.
1: Oh! Yeah, I just looked that up, and you know, he told me when he sold his interest in KCOH Radio in Houston. Back in he asked me, did I want to buy his share? And I said, how much is it? I mean, not that I had any money. He said, I've had $300,000. And I said, I don't have that kind of money. And if I did, I don't know if that's kind of an intangible. I don't know. I've been in radio all my life, but I don't know.
0: But yeah, it was a Skipper Lee and Sons Eternal Rest Funeral Home. But you got the copy, so I forget. No, Ranky Dank Funeral Home. I forget what he said.
1: Well, it's still in business, and it's run by his sons, I believe.
0: It is.
1: He had an office over there where he did his gospel show every day. And in 2013, when program director Rick Roberts passed away from KYOK, I went over to Skipper's funeral home. And that's where he did his radio show, and I was on the air with him. But it was very nice, and he asked me would I do some spots for his funeral home. I said sure, and they were going to run on a couple of stations. They ran on a couple of stations: KCOH, KYOK, They ran on, I don't know if Magic ran, I don't know. They ran on several stations.
0: But it's anyway, the copy. So yeah.
1: He sent me the copy, and he says, you know, and it's all real, you know, serious, and we do this and we do that. And at the end of it, at the very end of the spot, it said, Skipper Lee and Sons Eternal Rest Funeral Home is not a ranky-danky funeral home.
0: Yeah, exactly. That's hilarious. How did you say that with a straight face?
1: It took a little while. but you know, that was kind of the way Skip was. I'm sure he came up with that, and whenever he came up with something, he was serious, and he was going to say that, and I'm sure he meant it.
0: Yeah. Oh, yeah.
1: It was this is the real thing, and it's the best there is.
0: Yes.
1: And he had a down-home way of saying it, because I think he was born, like, maybe in Jasper, Texas, somewhere. So he's kind of a country boy, and his dad was a famous tailor in the Beaumont, Port Arthur, Orange area many years ago. For those of you who remember Skipper Lee, and those of you who don't, you'll hear a little bit of him with me on Sunday
0: night. Oh, that's great.
1: Night.
0: That's great. I can't wait.
1: And then I'll have a little bit of Jocko Henderson on there as well.
0: Ooh, Papa Doc, eat tiddlyog. Okay, good.
1: And let me mention this. When I talk to you next time, I want to mention some thoughts on Aretha Franklin and her Columbia Records days.
0: Oh, God, yes.
1: And that's a topic all its own.
0: Yes,
1: it
0: is.
1: Strong feelings about that.
0: It was sad moments.
1: At any rate, you've got other calls. Thank you for taking the time.
0: Absolutely.
1: When I call here, I don't call here to promote my show so much as I appreciate it. I do like to talk classic soul and R&B, and that's what a lot of us that are listening to this right now have in common. And we all learn something by a lot of things, like Hound Dog and Big Mama Thornton and Don Robey and all this. So it makes for a good conversation. And for those of you who love R&B and classic soul, you're in good company with me and Raleigh, and you'll enjoy, I think, my Sunday night show, soulofthecity.net.
0: Do me a favor and send me an email with your phone number. I am going to use it in the next few days, because I want to talk about a few other things that we won't talk about on the air.
1: Absolutely.
0: Okay.
1: I'll do that.
0: Okay,
1: I'll,
0: good.
1: I'll do that.
0: Okay, thanks.
1: Okay.
0: Okay, bye.
1: Okay, I'll talk to you soon.
0: Sounds good. All right. So, yes, it's best to know us and not need us than to need us and not know us. We ain't no ranky-dank funeral home. I think it's great. Yeah, only in America. 888-876-5593. Well, if Brian's still there, we'll talk to Brian with a Y in moments right here on WGN Radio.

0: WGN Radio. That's a definitive version as far as I'm concerned of I'm the One Who Loves You. Major Lance, 1963. It was on the Monkey Time album, and I just loved it. All right, so 888-876-5593. Brian is in Miami. So, Brian, what's up tonight?
1: Well, good morning to you and to one and all out there eavesdropping throughout the WGN audience here. Couple of things. First, I wanted to thank you and actually laud you for something that you did. I was just trying to get to my call last week, trying to get to a couple obituaries, and you said, well, I'll get to them, and then you didn't, and that's fine with me. You can do whatever you want on your show, and you do it so fabulously, but what was remarkable was that you took the trouble to post what a lot of what I would have said about both Rod Martin, and that's the Oakland Raiders hero, and also the senior of the singing Osmonds. As you know, the two eldest Osmonds, unfortunately, were cursed with deafness, so they were not part of that, although they may have been part of the business operation, I'm not sure. In any case, what you posted was great. Now, you didn't mention what I was going to give you a little vignette about talking with, well, I had to call him Don, because he was working under Don, not Donnie in those days. In fact, it's a WGN story. It was in the WGN television lobby, now that I think about it, where I spent 15 minutes with him. Only because the receptionist that day, I believe it was a Thursday, the receptionist that day was playing hooky or something. He was, I just was going to the lunchroom there, or the cafeteria, and I saw him in the lobby all by himself. Of course, I recognized him and introduced myself. He said, well, where is everybody? This place is empty. I said, well, yeah, there's supposed to be somebody sitting here. I haven't seen her in a while. And the whole 15 minutes I was talking to him, she never showed up.
0: That's funny.
1: So they should hire a little better there on the WGN television side. As we know, the AM radio side hires...
0: It's been
1: many owners, but also, of course, Bob Surratt. What's that?
0: Many owners since then. So,
1: I suppose so. Well, anyway, so much for those two obituaries, and I do want to fulfill my pledge. I've already fulfilled it. I just wanted to tell you about it. That is naming a crater on the far side, often incorrectly, and I would even say ignorantly described as the dark side of the moon, obviously because of the popularity of Pink Floyd that seems to have entered the language, but it was around before even Pink Floyd, and it's just wrong. There's no dark side of the moon. The moon is equally lit and equally dark depending on what time of the month it is, well, but I digress.
0: I know we have Carol.
1: Anyway,
0: Carol is now a crater on the other side of the moon.
1: I know. Well, did they just call it that, or I thought they put her whole name on it? I think it was a tri-party name. I believe they put her middle name on as well, at least in the news account I saw of it. In any case, you know what the problem with that crater is? It's almost on the edge of the dividing line, which separates what you can see from Earth and what you can never, well, that's an exaggeration to say you can never see it from Earth, because due to certain aspects of orbital mechanics, you can see actually more than 50% of the visible side, the facing to Earth side of the moon. You can actually get, I think the number is something like another 18% of the far side you can actually see, based on how the orbits of both the Earth and, as I understand, the Moon align sometimes. And it is the same sort of reason that you don't get an eclipse every month. You only get it when the nodes match up, and that happens from... By the way, have you ever seen a... I've seen two of them. Have you ever seen a total eclipse of the sun? I bet you have.
0: Yeah, and you know, I've never been terribly...
1: Where was it? Which one?
0: Oh, gosh. There's been a couple, but here's the deal. It's sort of like the Grand Canyon, something else. I've never been impressed with these things. I should probably be saying, oh, wow, look at this.
1: Well, you're then too easily unimpressed, yeah. Because, if I can say that, and it makes sense, because I've seen two, the one Newsweek dubbed the Lucky 7-Eleven eclipse, the one that was on July 11th, 1991, a palindromic year, I might add, parenthetically, and palindromically, if I could figure out how to say it. But that was on a Thursday, and I went down to, and I don't normally fly. In fact, I've been grounded medically grounded since 1996, and I'm just happy, delighted about that, because I still get to all the lower 48. I've been to all the lower 48 behind the wheel of the Xanadu mobile.
0: Hang on a minute. I gotta leave you right there. Don't go away.
1: Yeah.
0: Stay where you are, and we'll do this on WGN Radio. John came in to say there was a break, but it's not a break. He's reminding me I saw an eclipse. Where was this one?
2: In Globe. We saw it right on
0: the
2: street.
0: Oh, yeah. We did, absolutely. And so, yes, I've seen several. But, all right, sorry about that. So now it is to the top of the hour. All right, well, never mind my eclipse history. So which one did you see?
1: Are you talking to me?
0: Yeah, I am, actually.
1: I didn't know. I didn't know I was important enough to talk to off the air.
0: You're not off the air. You're on the air until the top of the hour.
1: We were off. I already put you on the speakerphone. I thought you were going to the top of the hour break.
0: I did too, but there is no top of the hour break. So I'll take this right to the news.
1: I'm sorry I didn't see the most recent one, the 2024 one on, I guess, the 8th of April. That
0: right.
1: was a Monday. I intended to, but I just couldn't get out of Florida for that. But I went down to the tip of Baja California for the Lucky 7-Eleven eclipse I told you about. That's what Newsweek called it,
0: okay.
1: And it was stunning. That was my first, and... by the way, I got the most mileage that week that we were at the resort there in Cabo San Lucas. We were actually about 8 miles to the west, which was better because we got to the east of it, and we got a better vantage point as a result because of the topography and what have you. But that said, I got the most mileage I think I've ever gotten out of a single joke that week by referring to, we weren't at the Tropic of Capricorn, but we were at the Tropic of Skin Cancer. And I normally don't make jokes about cancer, but I thought that one was pretty clever, and it never failed to get a laugh, at least when I was talking to somebody at the hotel who could speak English. The second one was the one I was looking forward to for, I guess, 26 years thereafter in 2017. I wanted to see it in my hometown of St. Louis because, well, for a lot of reasons, not just because I'm from there, but the original calculation that I saw had just the edge of the umbra, which is where, I guess, the penumbra, which is really what you want, the darkest part. And in fact, you can't even really tell when you're
0: okay,
1: in the
0: umbra. Okay, now you do have to hold on. Don't go away. We'll do the news. We'll get back to it. More eclipses more often on WGN Radio.

0: 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I'm Riley James. So Chris in Greenwood insisted we play Human Nature by Michael Jackson, but only the Live at Wembley version from 1988, and I'm sorry to say I had it. All right, so there you go, Chris, and we'll get to his call coming up, but we're talking to Brian, who is going to wrap up eclipses. All right, so back to Brian.
1: Yes, indeed. By the way, I'm not too far into your book, but I can tell your audience, and I know about these things, I'm a kind of sort of professional writer myself. I expected the stories to be interesting, and I didn't even get to any of those yet. But what I have, and what I've picked up along the way, I picked it up in the first three paragraphs, I think. Ladies and gentlemen, she is one graceful writer. She knows how to turn a phrase, and she's parsimonious with superfluous words. Although you and I have one thing in common, you love to use the word punctuation or punctuate the verb. Yeah. You love to use it not in the conventional sense, that is, in reference to punctuation. I have been saying for years, in part because I like the word so much, that I am punctilious about punctuation.
0: Okay.
1: And your punctuation is also immaculate in there. I can also report. Well, I mean, you knew that. I'm reporting that to the WGN audience.
0: Well, I'm glad you like it. You may.
1: I like your style. I haven't sampled enough of the content yet to give you an opinion.
0: Okay.
1: But I shall, I promise.
0: All right.
1: In the meantime, by the way, somebody earlier, the fellow down in Houston, I believe, mentioned Aretha Franklin's name. You do know, do you not? I'm not sure who wrote the book, but there is a book. It was called a novel. It's not a novel. It's 150-odd pages of sometimes interesting but usually silly and nonsensical prose. But the very first word of what is called Tarantula happens to be Aretha. Did you know that?
0: Absolutely clueless.
1: Oh, well, now you do. Anyway, one of these days I'm going to remember who is the author of that book, but I would not recommend it. I recommend your book, but not his. About the crater, here's the thing, and the eclipse. The reason I wanted to go to see my second total eclipse of the sun, that was the one in 2017 on August 21st, of course, another Monday. It was thanks to a lame calculation or miscalculation. I don't even know if this guy did what he claimed he was doing, but somebody I knew in St. Louis told me that the umbra, which is the darkest part and the only part of the shadow of the moon that you want to be in, a partial eclipse is really nothing to speak of. And indeed, every time I brag about having seen two total eclipses of the sun, they always say, well, I've seen one. And I always say, which one? I know all the dates back pretty much to the early 20th century, including the famous one that proved Einstein's general theory of relativity in 1919, when Sir Arthur Eddington, the renowned British physicist, led an exposition to the Canary Islands where the shadow would pass over. And by the way, comes rolling along, and when you're in the Canary Islands, you might be able to see it, the shadow rolling along the ocean. It comes west to east at, no exaggeration, 1,800 miles an hour. But anyway, the reason I wanted to see it in St. Louis was because I was told that the umbra would pass over my father's grave.
0: He didn't
1: claim he calculated it, but he claimed he looked it up. He claimed he looked it up. And what it turned out to be, it's the penumbra, which was, and that's, again, nothing to see. You see a partial eclipse of the sun in a Or you see, excuse me, that's right, yeah, you see a partial eclipse of the sun in a partial solar eclipse. As it turns out, lunar eclipses, to me, are more interesting, partial lunar eclipses, I mean, are more interesting to me than partial solar eclipses, because all you get with the partial solar eclipse is just that bite out of the sun. You can't look at it anyway because of your sensitive retinas. But the lunar eclipses you can always see, but those tend to be very boring unless you're looking at a partial one. When you see the crescent arc of the shadow of the Earth projected on the moon. And the first time I was able to perceive this was right in the shadow. You mentioned it earlier, Paramount, I believe, or somebody mentioned it, Paramount Pictures. I was right in the shadow of the wall there on Gower, at the intersection of Gower and Willoughby, and with about 20 other people watching this lunar eclipse, this partial lunar eclipse, and it just dawned on me in an instant. I had seen at least 8 or 9 of them over the years prior to this, and this was in 1981, but it never occurred to me until I saw at that time the shadow, the arc projected on the moon. It never occurred to me that I could roughly calculate in my head, because like any third grader I've known since childhood, that it's roughly 250,000 miles to the moon. Actually, I think the average is 243,000. It gets as close as 241,000, and as far away, that would be apogee at 245,000. But roughly 250,000 is a good estimate. And since I had driven across the country several times, I had a real good idea of how taxing a trip it is to go 3,000 miles. Seemed to me that I was able, not didn't seem to me, it just locked into my mind, my mathematically inclined mind, I was able to do this instant calculation in my head that it was like a light bulb going over my head. And it was a full moon, after all, with the, or excuse me, a new moon, I guess, if it's a lunar eclipse. Well, anyway, that's not right. No. My apology. Yes. I'm getting confused.
0: Yes,
1: here.
0: It would be a full moon.
1: Stuff, Raleigh. Well, yeah, it's a full moon, yes. Always during a lunar eclipse. It's a new moon, always during a solar
0: yes, correct.
1: Eclipse. No exceptions to that.
0: Correct.
1: But anyway, I was able to calculate. It just hit me like a flash. I visualized how large the Earth is because I was watching its shadow right there projected on the moon. But I was also then able to roughly gauge in my head what 250,000 miles looked like, as opposed to just a figure on paper. So that was a bona fide, what's the word? Epiphany. That's the word for what I experienced there on that occasion. Well, anyway, as for the crater on the moon, I ended up, because it turned out that my dad's grave at Arlington, excuse me, not at Arlington, at Jefferson Memorial National Cemetery. I wouldn't expect you to know where that is, but then I also didn't expect you to know where Harry

0: years it will be until the moon is so far away. You do know the moon is, we are losing the moon about, I think the calculation is something like 1.25 inches every year, and have been for the longest time and will continue to. But the question is, when is the moon so far away that total eclipses of the sun will no longer be visible on Earth?
1: Well, it's a debate.
0: You happen to know that number?
1: I
0: do.
1: It's a debate between 600 and 650 million years.
0: The number I saw very precisely was calculated at 563.
1: Yeah. Well, mostly I see 600 to 650, but you know, I won't be here. And
0: why are you so pessimistic?
1: actually, I consider.
0: But anyway,
1: optimistic.
0: A couple other things. And this one you can nail while I'm off the air. Once I'm off the air, because you just passingly, when giving a fantastic breakdown and detailed, rich synopsis of the Alan Freed and Dick Clark thing. And I once had Dick Clark putting his arm around me. That was a 5-appearance at champion on the Challengers, his old syndicated quiz show. And by the second show, before my third show, he literally was putting his, I guess it would have been his left arm around me. Mm-hmm. So that is a moment that I will always treasure. Oh, also, he backstage, I came to the conclusion after talking to him for 20 or 30 minutes over time, over several days, I came to the conclusion that he pretty much only was familiar with the music that appeared on American Bandstand. I was hitting him with a lot of things that I thought were pretty much common knowledge to any third-rate rock historian, and he was drawing blanks on these things.
1: Keep reading,
0: when he was telling me about the only person he ever asked an autograph of. This was on the air, during the chat segment of I think my fourth show. I can't swear about that, but I was on 5 shows. Well, anyway, he was talking about autographs for some reason, and he said there was only one person he ever asked the autograph of. And I said, let's hear it. He said it was an astronaut. I said, really? Which one? Because I knew pretty much all of them until the shuttle flights, at least. I knew everybody from Alan Shepard, everybody from Yuri Gagarin. I knew most of the Russians as well, including Valentina Tereshkova, who is still alive.
1: So I take it
0: divorced from.
1: You
0: knew that.
1: I take it that
0: she was divorced from her ex-husband. Yeah. Cosmonaut.
1: Yeah, but I take it that Dick did not remember who the astronaut was. Is that where we're going with this?
0: How did you? You're reading my mind again. I mean, that's exactly why. I said, oh, let's hear it. And not only did he not remember, he was visual. He was kind of leaning into me. His face was, and I could see. I don't think I imagined this, Raleigh. I could see a kind of, I don't want to say a look of fright, but it was unsettling to him that I would challenge him. And I wasn't challenging him. I was just curious.
1: Yeah, right. You were having a conversation.
0: It didn't occur to me that he might not remember the name. I remember the name of every celebrity I meet, from Donny Osmond to 2 moonwalkers. By the way, how many moonwalkers have you interviewed? I've interviewed 2.
1: I do not believe I've interviewed any.
0: I had number 4, which who was the late Alan Bean, who flew, of course, up there with Pete Conrad. And I also had the 18th, Harrison Schmitt. He was on my show a bunch of times New Mexico.
1: There's
0: Radioactive Albuquerque.
1: The only astronaut I knew, and I have no idea if he walked on the moon or he didn't, but he lived in North County, San Diego, was Wally Schirra, and he was a riot.
0: No, he was in Apollo 7.
1: Well, that's it.
0: You raise an interesting thing, because it wasn't as much a scandal with NASA, as it was when Grissom got in trouble and blew those bolts and lied about it. Almost resulted in his drowning, as we talked about a previous time. But Wally Schirra was very possibly not exactly

0: fired, but he was pretty much grounded after Apollo 7.
1: Let's save that for another conversation. All right.
0: All right. Well, I got one more thing for you, real quick here. When you were talking about Alan Freed, you did a great rundown of it, and then only passingly said, "Well, he was a lousy disc jockey." Now I have read that, but what I have never experienced is hearing an air check of his show.
1: Okay,
0: what specifically was so lousy about his style?
1: He just wasn't a disc jockey. He liked the music. You could tell he was listening to the music. But I'll play one night because I've got plenty of air checks of Alan.
0: I would really enjoy that.
1: In fact, he was in Miami. For a while, so I might even have some of that stuff. I'll look for it.
0: Well, travel uneventfully.
1: Okay, thanks.
0: Over and out.
1: All right, good deal. So there you have it, 888-876-5593-8888 Raleigh. And it was the music. He'll read the book. He'll see more. Beth is a second-time caller that we're going to get to in Northwoods, Wisconsin. How about that? And we've got Clayton and Karen and Chris and Dean and one line available for you if we get there, if I can bend time. All right, yeah. We'll pick it up right there on W.

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I'm Raleigh James. Nina Simone. It bees that way sometime. RCA 1967. That was Isaac's request. Hope you enjoyed it. Yeah, Danny Davis produced that. We'll pick it up after the news on WGN Radio.

0: WGN Radio, I'm Raleigh James. There's over 540 versions of that, and for whatever reason, Billy Bob and Thornton said he wanted to hear the Louis Prima version. Well, he has 1956 on Columbia, and we have Betty, a second-time caller from the Northwoods, Wisconsin. Hey, Betty, how are you? Betty gave up. Betty, it's probably good. I hope you'll call me again. So I say probably good because who wanted to wait that long? But it was nice of you to try. All right, so Karen in Madison, Wisconsin. Welcome back to WGN Radio. All right.
1: Hey, Raleigh.
0: Yeah, thanks for waiting.
1: Well, you know, I wanted to let you know I heard the song the other night.
0: Good.
1: And I laid there and I said, oh, I know that song. And then I realized you were playing the song I requested.
0: That's right. It was your request.
1: Yes. And so I just thought I'd call and let you know you made me very happy.
0: Oh, I'm delighted. I'm glad you heard it.
1: You know, that was good.
0: All right.
1: I just like that song.
0: Good.
1: So I hope it didn't pain you too much.
0: No, absolutely not.
1: To play it.
0: My pleasure. Okay. Glad you heard it. We'll talk to you soon. Thanks, Karen.
1: Okay.
0: All
1: you
0: right.
1: Too.
0: So. Oh, man. So 888-876-5593. Let's see. I believe Dean is in Freeport with a request. So, Dean, what is it you want to hear?
2: Hey, Raleigh. How you doing?
0: I can't complain.
2: Good. You know, you and me used to have an afternoon date 35 years ago. I don't know. Time goes by so fast, but it was in the afternoon, and I got off of work, and I'd get in the car. I worked down at the Byron Nuclear Station, and I'd flip on WROK.
0: Yeah.
2: And there showed up this young lady, and she was with Doug McDuff and Riley O'Neill, and I'm going, who is this person? Boy, I sure enjoyed.
0: That's
2: I
0: great.
2: Enjoyed all those. I don't know how long you were. You were there for, but then I had called. I didn't know that if you had done anything, said anything about David Allen Cole, because I actually didn't hear last night's show.
0: Yes, I certainly did, because I remember him so well. When I was in Nashville, all the secretaries on Music Row were scared to death of him, because of course David Allen Cole created this persona. None of it was true. He claimed he had murdered someone in jail. He did not. He was in jail for burglary tools or something, but he made it out to be that he was, you know, a convicted felon for murder and all this. But I also mentioned that, you know, this whole rhinestone getup was kind of interesting, because that happened. When he came to Nashville, it was actually 67, and he was a blues singer, because his favorite artist was Johnny Ace, if you're ready for that.
2: Oh,
0: and he claimed, and I don't know if this is true, because most of what he said was not, but he claimed that the person who turned him into a songwriter was a screaming Jay Hawkins, who he allegedly served time with in prison. Now, I don't know. I mean, both of them went there, but, you know, anyway, but that's what he claimed. But so he was in Nashville, and he was, you know, trying to get something going, and nothing really was. And he had a meeting with Mel Tillis. He got, you know, someone said, yeah, I'll get you a meeting with him. You guys can talk. So he goes to Mel's office, and during the meeting, Mel had opened a closet in his office, and here's David Allen Coe, and he sees all these rhinestone suits, and he just goes gaga. And Mel said, I wouldn't be caught dead in them anymore. You want them? And so he gave David Allen Coe all of his rhinestone suits. Now, I'm sure they had to be altered, because they weren't exactly the same in size. But nonetheless, that was how he got the rhinestone deal. And, you know, he kicked around. And, oh, the other thing was, he drove a hearse. And so he'd drive right down, you know, 16th Avenue South and 17th Avenue South with a hearse. And he had this group of girls, and I hate to say it, I hope none of them are alive, because they were just skanky. But he'd had these girls, and they'd kind of be there, and he called them Ladysmith. And, you know, who knows? But, you know, by the mid-70s, Billy Sherrill got interested in them and started to produce them. And, you know, he had had written some good stuff. Like he wrote he wrote that first record that made Tanya Tucker a star that Billy used, you know, Would You Lay With Me in a Field of Stone. That was a David Allan Coe record. And yeah, and he did some he had some other records that were hits for other people, but you know, then of course that Steve Goodman song when he wrote back and said it is not the perfect song because it doesn't have trains and it doesn't have mama and it doesn't have rain, you know, and then that that verse which was so classic. And
2: Yeah,
0: it was wonderful.
2: You know, all the guys at work, they would always talk about him. But, you know, back actually at that day when, or during that, you know, time you were at WROK, that's when the whole hot country format came on in Rockford in 92. And then I got a part-time gig just doing a weekend shift over there because I always wanted to be a you know DJ. And the reason why, you know, you brought up Mel Tillis, and with the stuttering, you know I was a stutterer as a child, and I used to have to go in grade school and I'd go down to the speech class and there was a woman in there and she'd make me pick up the Reader's Digest and just read it real slow. And but it was when I really kicked it was when I had friends in the early 70s there that were getting into being radio DJs, and so I would practice the whole you know Q98.5 and and put that emphasis on my voice, and that is what actually helped me kick that whole stuttering deal.
0: That's great.
2: And it was. You know, my daughter ended up being a stutterer, but she's kicked it too. So you know everything's good. But if you I didn't know if you played anything last night, anything that you think is appropriate that of David Allan Coe's. But if you have time before the show ends this evening, or we can catch it next week.
0: Yeah, I've got one bumper left this evening. Maybe I should do You Never Call Me By My Name, because that verse, I was drunk the day my mom got out of prison, went to pick her up in the rain. Before I could get to the station in my pickup truck, she got run over by a damned old train.
2: That was one that you will never forget.
0: No,
2: you
0: know, exactly.
2: It isn't something that goes through my mind when I'm driving down the road, but hey, it's good to hear it.
0: Absolutely. And you know, he was a character, and he built a persona that and of course he was heavily involved. He claims that he created the Outlaws. Well, that's arguable, but he certainly
2: that's what I was wondering.
0: Oh, it's arguable. And I'll tell you that story some night. But anyway, regardless, he built himself into a persona that, man, talk about an unlikely country star. There he was. And it's so funny because, he wrote Take This Job and Shove It, which, of course, was Johnny Paycheck.
2: Oh, yeah.
0: And Johnny Paycheck was another denizen. I mean, when I was first at Epic, I had to answer the phone, among other things. And I can't tell you how many hotels called because he left and didn't pay the bills. And so we started to call him Johnny Badcheck. And so, it was hilarious. You could almost count on it while he was on the road. Someone's going to call. Sure enough,
2: we've got a call looking for their money.
0: That's it. Yeah. That's it. And so when David Allan Coe's writing it and Johnny Paycheck is singing it, and it's things like Take This Job and Shove It, you know, man, I tell you, Billy Sherrill had to have a ball with that session.
2: Yeah. I don't know if Doug McDuff. I'm pretty sure he's passed. I don't know about Riley or.
0: I hope that's not true. I
2: don't know that for a fact. I'm going to have to go on legacy.com and punch it in and see if it's there. If it is there, I'll forward it to your email.
0: I hope it's not. And he left Rockford. He's the only guy I know. He left Rockford. He got a job in Milwaukee, and he came back because he missed Rockford. And that always always surprised me. But I bet he's still alive. Now I don't know where Riley is anymore.
2: He could be. He could be. I know a lot of those guys from back the news guy that was Fred whatever his name was back in the day, but he was always on the road at the scene out following the kind of like in the old days on WGN when they had Larry Schreiner.
0: Right.
2: And, you know, yeah, Larry would be out all night running around, and then he'd get on the morning show with either Wally or Bobby or whoever was on the morning show, and he'd, you know, he'd say, yeah, we're down here in the alley, and so-and-so-and-so-and-so, and three people are, you know, that was that was kind of one of them morning segments back then.
0: Yeah, and you know, I also remember the late Sue Moreau's weather. She'd always be on the air doing the weather with me. And
2: Yeah, she. I think she's. I've seen her. I saw her a couple times a few years back. She was doing a few television ads.
0: Good for her.
2: But
0: good for her.
2: You know, I think that was her. Yeah. But brings back a whole lot of old memories. But the whole thing about the scaries about it. You know, I think back, that was the early 90s, and I'm going like, you know, where has that time gone?
0: Yeah, I know.
2: My daughter was born in 92, and I think you started in what?
0: 92. Yeah, I was there from February of 92 to February of 93. I was there exactly 1 year.
2: 1 year. And it was like the old hee-haw song, you know, where are you tonight?
0: Yeah.
2: You know, I was like, and Pete Bible's gone.
0: Yeah,
2: you know,
0: that's,
2: she was gone.
0: Absolutely. Yeah. But it was a great place to be. It wasn't my, you know, I didn't want to go there. I fought kind of going there, but they kept offering me money.
2: I heard you say that.
0: Yeah, but I'll tell you what, I learned more at that radio station than anywhere I have ever worked because there were no callers. And so, you know, you either had to learn to do a monologue or die. And it gave me more than I gave it. And so I'll always remember it fondly. But the funniest thing in closing on this is that there I was on 1440 AM in Rockford. And when I'd get off the air, it'd be afternoon drive, it'd be kind of night. And, you know, here's the parking lot at WROK, and I'm staring at these directional towers. And, of course, harmonics, you know, divide 1440 in half. What do you have? You have 720. And, yes, I would hear them in the WROK parking lot. And I remember thinking, oh, man. So who would have ever thought, you know, that 30-something years later
2: I'd be on
0: the...
2: still...
0: Oh, I'm sure. I would assume they're still there. 39 and 1 Brentwood. Yeah. I would assume they are. The towers are probably there.
2: Still all kinds of good places to eat over there. Lino's and up and down that whole... East State Street corridor.
0: Well, you know, I was a Beefaroo Loves Park girl. They had the 50s theme.
2: Oh, boy. There was bad news this week, too. On Monday, they had shut down all the Beefaroos in Rockford.
0: No.
2: Yeah.
0: Oh, no.
2: I didn't catch the whole story. If you go to WIFR.com.
0: No.
2: But
0: this can't be gone.
2: What? Well, they didn't pay the taxes or something.
0: Well, that's a problem.
2: That's
0: a real problem. Oh,
2: yeah,
0: man.
2: Yeah, hopefully they'll get that taken care of.
0: I'm looking at IFR. Okay, it says here, I just went to IFR, Beefaroo locations to reopen after suddenly closing, and they're expected to resume after multiple restaurants in Winnebago County shut down Monday. And apparently the vice president said select locations would reopen depending on employee availability. And so that comes after the orange signs from the Illinois Department of Revenue were posted on the doors. Oh, my dear God. Well, I hope that Love's Park is back. It was a wonderful 50s theme. So we'll see.
2: Oh, my gosh.
0: Yeah.
2: All
0: right.
2: Yeah, that for sure. Well, hey, nice talking to you. And,
0: yes, thank you.
2: Yeah, you have a wonderful weekend.
0: Okay, you too. Thanks for calling.
2: Yeah.
0: Okay, bye. All right, so now look at this. Beth called back. Hopefully we still have Beth, and she has a request. So, Beth, welcome back to WGN Radio. We've lost Beth again? Beth, have patience. Oh, well. And there's always next week, Beth. Monday, of course, is Monday Night Trivia. But after that, Tuesday through Thursday, if you call early, it's usually radio's best wasteland when I'm truly talking to myself. So I'd love it if you would. All right. So that's where we are. Let's do this right now on WGN Radio. WGN Radio, we'll forego the bumper because we've got 6 minutes and five callers. We'll see how we do. All right. So hanging on for half of forever is Chris in Greenwood. So you get the first minute. So, okay, Chris, what's up?
3: Hey, how's it going?
0: All right. Thanks for waiting. So sorry about this.
3: Oh, yeah. I'll just go and tell you about the radio stations in Anderson.
0: Which ones?
3: WAIM.
0: Oh, yeah, okay.
3: Yeah, you know, they, like, 12:30 and they flash 4.
0: Uh-huh.
3: And you remember their FM 101.1?
0: Uh-huh.
3: You know, they had a TV, AM, and FM.
0: Yeah, and 101.1 now, I think it's WROQ. I think that's what they are today. But
3: yeah, the most popular station in the upstate.
0: Yeah. Yeah, but absolutely. Their TV station, like we're talking last night, right after they lifted the deal where you could have a license in 52, that's when AIM came on. And originally, I think it was 58 and then later moved to 40. And it was the first TV station in Greenville, basically, Greenville, Spartanburg, Asheville. And I think, didn't it become WAXA for a while, and now it's MYA?
3: Yeah, said it was Channel 58 instead of 40?
0: Yeah, it was started out as 58 and then 40.
3: What year it was 58? I didn't know that.
0: 52.
3: 1952.
0: Yep.
3: And, you know, they went off the air a couple of times.
0: Yep. Well, with those power bills, you'd expect that.
3: They went off the air in, like, 1980 because I think a lightning struck the tower.
0: Yeah. Yeah.
3: And, you know, they went out there in 89 because the owner died. And
0: all right. Well, here's the deal. We can talk more about it, but we got to do it next week. All right?
3: Okay. And play my request next week.
0: Okay. I'll do it. Oh, wait a minute. I played your request this week. I played it. I played. You didn't hear it? I played your Michael Jackson live in Berlin doing Human Nature. Played the whole damn song.
3: You did win. Yeah.
0: You were on hold, weren't you? Oh, God.
3: Oh.
0: You were on hold while I did it. Oh, man.
3: I'll have to look back at it online
0: your
3: podcast.
0: Yeah, absolutely. All right, so I did.
3: Did it make the airwaves? Did it make the damn airwaves?
0: Yes, it did.
3: Darn.
0: All right, so, you better check that out. The replay will be up after the show. All right, oh, man. Yeah, I played his request, and I even talked about the fact, 1988 and that live thing of Human Nature. Okay, so now let's see. We've got 2.5 minutes. Well, all right, so Chuck in Rockford. Okay, Chuck.
4: Yeah, I, over my lifetime, had heard several times about atomic energy being used to operate a car, and they say you don't have to, you know, fill up on the energy once. But the first time I'd heard about it was with Bishop Fulton Sheen.
0: Yeah.
4: And we had talked about that. That must have been back in either the 40s or 50s.
0: Well, in the 50s, remember, and we'll talk more about this next week. I promise I'll get to you earlier. But Ford came out with the Ford Nucleon. And it would use small reactors with uranium pellets. I'm not making this up. You can look that up, the Ford Nucleon. I don't know if they ever actually sold this car, but they certainly created it.
4: Yeah.
0: It was a concept.
4: What brought it up again was that someone had a time capsule, and they had predicted that we would be using atomic energy by 2000.
0: And here we are. Okay, I'll talk to you next week. Thank you. Look forward to it.
4: $4 a gallon.
0: Yeah, right. Yeah, boy, I tell you what. Thanks. All right, so now time is wasting, so we'll see what Clayton. Let's have the weather review in 30 seconds.
5: Hi, it's Clayton again. I just thought I would let you know I am perfectly fine after that tornado came through.
0: Told you.
5: A couple days ago.
0: I told you you would be.
5: I'm kind of cutting it late, though.
0: Yeah.
5: I got finals tomorrow.
0: Ah.
5: Finals week starts about that time.
0: All right, well, good luck on that.
5: All righty.
0: Okay, thanks. All right. So now there was one other thing I wanted to say, and I'll get to Cleveland Dennis here in the waning seconds. But I meant to say this earlier. Victor is having outpatient surgery tomorrow, May 1st. So Victor, hopefully you're sound asleep and not listening, but we're praying for you. All right. Now closing the show in 30 seconds is Cleveland Dennis. All right. The 30 seconds are yours.
6: I got two stories about David Allen Cole when I was about 22 or 23. Saw him on the near west side of Cleveland. He was appearing at the Smiling Dog Saloon. And he and I had a few drinks in between gigs. We're both alumni of the OSR. We were talking about that. And shoot him a couple of years ago here in St. Charles, Illinois, on the Fox River at the Arcata. And he was in the middle of the show. He fell off his chair.
0: Oh, that's great. So that's great. We'll talk to you next week. Thanks for that. All right. Appreciate it. All right.
6: So, we'll talk about Donnie Elbert next time.
0: Oh, I'd love to do that. Absolutely. Love Donnie Elbert. We thank Adam for keeping us on the air and John for screening your calls. Above all, I thank you for calling and putting up with me, and especially those of you who waited and never made it on. And my apologies. But hey, we'll do it all again next Monday, trivia, 10 o'clock Central. Until then, that's a wrap. I'm Raleigh James. It's WGN Radio.
7: Bronx Block Bloodshed plus sewer spending surge and the jeers of a clown. I'm Grant Marshall, 2020 News. Real news, real stories, real fun. Corner carnage. A 21-year-old man is gunned down near his Bronx building. Bullets blast through the block, sending panic pulsing as the young victim collapses just steps from safety. NYPD combs corners, canvas cameras, and chase a still silent suspect who slipped swift into the city's shadows. Neighbors shaken, street stunned. Another daylight death delivering dread where doors should defend. Close to home, far from safe. Flush fund frenzy. America's drowning in a dirty, dollar-devouring dilemma. Aging pipes, crumbling conduits, and a sewage system straining under a staggering half-trillion-dollar fix. Experts warn wastewater woes are worsening with leaks, overflows, and failing facilities fouling rivers and raising risks from coast to countryside. Officials face a funding fight. Pay up now or pay far more later as the system sinks further, flush with trouble and running out of time. Bolivian marching power. Send out the clowns. Sad faces in the streets of Bolivia as red noses and big shoes parade in protest to counter the killjoys in command there. The sours that be want to shut down the fun that clowns conjure for kids there during special school festivities. The restrained clown posse bossies want more school days and less circus silliness. Pathos for a puddle's pity party as performers' pay is poised to peter out. And that's what's happening. I'm Grant Marshall, 2020 News.
0: This is a replay of the Thursday night, April 30th WGN show. We started right at 10. If you don't hear yourself on it, it's because you didn't call, and I hope you'll rectify that soon. We're live Monday through Thursday evenings, and that's from 10 to 1 Central. 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

0: WGN Radio. I'm Raleigh James. We have 3 hours to spend together. If it's on your mind, it'll be on mine. I'll play a request as well. So there, 888-876-5593 is 8888 Raleigh, and that will do it to it. Actually, when I saw a few articles on this, I had to laugh. What doctors say behind patients' backs. Some of it actually is downright ugly, and we're not going there. All right, you can imagine. And one thing that seems to increasingly be known is that a lot of doctors are ageist, you know, come in there and be old and you got yourself problems. But apart from that are some hilarious phrases and abbreviations that doctors are routinely using. One of them that I love, the guy had an IQ deficiency. That's right. Vitamin IQ missing. And yeah, obviously someone who completely ignores advice as you'd expect. This was horrifying to find out, the number of doctors that refer to antibiotics as bug juice. Well, considering how they work, right? And CBT, now you may say, well, that's just cognitive behavioral therapy. Yeah, chronic biscuit toxicity for those somewhat overweight, right? Yellow submarine, that's a jaundiced patient coming in a little rotund. Cut and paste. Oh, this one horrified me. It's doctors that can't be, it's surgeries that can't be completed. It's surgical slang, operations that start, but you have to close up the patient for a second opinion or something of that. It's the medical version of, well, we tried. And so, yeah, cut and paste. Yeah, very, very nice, huh? And so it is that, Noctor, this one behind the scenes is doctors who are sick of nurses overstepping their bounds, so they think. Of course, turnabout's fair play. The number of nurses who have some things to say about doctors, I'm sure, is even higher. But looking at that, just I started to look at this because, well, for one thing, Bob, who sends me great links, sent me an article on this. But for another, I kept on seeing disturbing articles about truly ageism, senior citizens who were ignored. And there's a lot of advice for that we'll leave for another place. But in terms of emergency room doctors, yeah, referring to a patient of Gomer, yeah, used for patients who are frequently admitted with chronic incurable conditions, unknown conditions, yeah, indecipherable conditions. They just say it's a Gomer, get out of my emergency room. A frequent flyer, obviously someone who's there a little bit too much. FLK, funny looking kid. Or that's nice. Yeah. TTFO, which actually the patients are told it means take fluids orally. No, basically it's told to F off. Discharge to heaven. I don't need to tell you about that. And on it is. So there actually about 10 years ago was a book on what doctors are saying behind your back, written by a doctor, as far as that goes. And again, some of it is not funny. Of course, a lot of it's not flattering, and that's okay. But when it actually is affecting care, that's a little problematic. So yeah, don't know if you're facing that. But the one piece of advice that I saw in several articles, actually, was when you're actually going for treatment of any problem or whatever, be succinct and concise. In other words, be able to verbally identify your problem in as few words as possible, and don't be nebulous like, well, I'm not sure what I feel. Yeah, that's the absolute worst. Talk about you'll be ignored in a picosecond. That's it. So, but yeah, there's a number of shorthand acronyms in terms of what they're saying behind your back, and some of them are downright fitting. But you know what's really sad is a lot of them are absolutely appropriate. So so beware, and if you are seeking help, again, know where your symptoms are, and you know, and don't go in there, oh, it's probably nothing. You know, don't say that, whatever you do. So there you have it. 888-876-5593. Cindy in Chicago, welcome back to WGN Radio.
1: Yeah, well, I have a request by Deanne.
0: Mm-hmm.
1: Is Deanne still living, right?
0: Yes, he is.
1: It was either Buddy Holly or Deanne that my boyfriend's favorite.
0: Uh-huh.
1: And then I was thinking about my boyfriend listening to that Me TV, and I heard Deanne, and then I thought, you know,
0: Oh, just brother. Oh, so what is it? What is it you want to hear?
1: Oh, I'm sorry. Where are you, my little star? If that's what it is, that.
0: No.
1: A
0: Little Star is by the Elegants. They're a group from Staten Island. It was not by Dion and the Belmonts.
1: Twinkle, twinkle, little star, isn't that?
0: No, it isn't Twinkle. Little Star by the Elegants is the song, and that was a big hit in the 50s. But had nothing to do with Dion.
1: Oh, I thought it was Dion.
0: Yeah, well, it's not. So what else you got?
1: Well, then, anyhow, my boyfriend, I mean, it's just a joke, but I found him in the garbage can two doors down from my house, and I was so educated by the time I was through with him, he was all shiny and new.
0: I'm sure someone could parse that sentence, but I have utterly no idea what you've just said. None.
1: But then anyhow, the nuns beat the hell out of him in front of all the girls because he couldn't learn from a book.
0: Uh-huh.
1: And I was just so educated, I helped him. You know, and I wasn't educated enough. I mean, in your industry, I don't know if it was like that, but I was in the accounting industry. And, like, I found most educated men to be emasculated by educated women.
0: Once again, Cindy, you think entirely too much.
1: Well, there, you know, my cousin agrees with me. They're just woman hating office.
0: Well, there may be, but you don't need to dwell on it.
1: But then, anyhow, my boyfriend was a union carpenter and couldn't learn from a book, and he wanted a real educated woman.
0: Uh-huh. All right, then.
1: So anyhow, I beat everyone up in the parking lot in the condo. So, well, it's just a joke. But then anyhow, when I worked in this one office for account temps, I was there. I don't remember. The computer conversion or something. There were these two girls. They would go on lunch break and sit at the table and scream every swear word at each other and scream at each other and then finally they'd scream at each other in the parking lot like they were going to go beat each other up in the parking lot. I don't know. It was just very humorous.
0: Always interesting to hear from you, Cindy. I'll try to get Little Star on for you. I know you had a couple other requests that we'll hopefully get to tonight as well. One of them you wanted Ted Weems, She's Got It. I haven't forgotten that. 1927 on Victor. And
1: I have another request too.
0: Oh,
1: but the thing about it is you don't have to play the Carpenter version. What was it, Sing Your Own kind of song?
0: No, we won't be playing anybody's version of that. All right, but I know you wanted Dean Martin, Everybody Loves Somebody Sometime. I've got that down under your name as well. But we'll try to get Little Star on, which is not by Dion, but is by the Elegants.
1: All right.
0: Thanks for calling. Yeah, always a treat. So, you know, you ever get the feeling that Cindy starts the conversation before she dials? Yeah, that's right. And finishes it on the air. That could explain some. Well, nothing could explain it, really. What am I saying? We'll get to Kathy and McHenry in moments right here on WGN Radio.

0: 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I'm Raleigh James. Louis Prima, 5 months, 2 weeks, 2 days, 1956 on Capitol. Billy Bob wanted to hear that and also wanted to hear Pennies from Heaven by Louis Prima. And I think he wanted it by Louis and Keeley, except they didn't sing it together. But Louis Prima did, certainly, and we'll be happy to play his version of it. Kathy is in McHenry. Welcome to WGN Radio.
1: Hi, how are you?
0: All right, how about yourself?
1: Okay. I was a nurse I'm retired now, for 50 years, and I learned something from a patient of mine very early in my career, so that would have been back in the 70s. She would always have a list of questions that she had for the doctor.
0: Mm-hmm.
1: She would, this would be in the hospital, but it works just as well as an outpatient, which much of our care is now outpatient. And she would just have a list. And she would, and then the other trick she had in the hospital was she'd have cookies. So they would all come in, the doctors, because it was a teaching hospital, and she would give them cookies, and they would stop and pay attention to her.
0: That's interesting.
1: So yeah, that was her trick.
0: Food bribe. I like that. Food bribe. That works out well. A list is a great idea, but again, it should be a succinct list. You've got to be able to boil it down into a few words that really explain what you're feeling.
1: Right. But so often people go into a doctor's office and they're nervous.
0: Oh, of course.
1: And they forget. And I know I've done it myself. So I have always written a little piece of paper, but I'm sure people who are younger could use their phones and go in and hand. And actually, my doctor, I've known him for a long time, he would just go, let me see that list.
0: Ah.
1: And then he would look at it, and he'd like, oh, okay, I like this question. Let me talk about that one. And I used to work a lot of nights, and it was really helpful because I'd have patients awake. And I'm like, what's going on? And they'd say, I don't know. I just always forget. They come in the morning as a group, and I forget what to ask them. So I'd bring them paper and pencil. And the doctors respond very well to that. The one lady that I very clearly remember, this doctor was like a renowned doctor. And he wasn't a real, friendly person, but he came in and she started to ask her questions. And he turned to his group of the residents and he sent them out. He goes, I'll be here for a while. I'll catch up with you. And then he pulled up a chair and he sat down. And she told me the next night how wonderful it was to get her questions answered. So I really recommend people doing that. Make a couple questions about, and remember, you only have 15 minutes.
0: In many, yes, if you're dealing with insurance and all that, it is certainly a short shrift. I think that's a great idea. But again, think about it before you write and boil your symptoms down succinctly. Because if it's very, very nebulous, it's not going to do anybody any good. But writing things down is a great idea. I always do that just because. But it is, it's a good thing to have everyone do, because you will forget things. So I like that.
1: And then when you come out of the doctor's office, write down what they said.
0: Well, absolutely.
1: Because you'll forget.
0: right. If you have any doubt whatsoever, you betcha you should. And, the amount of doctors who talk about, their frustration with patients who don't elucidate what's going on, or, again, who start with, well, I really don't want to bother you. This is probably not a big deal. Forget all that. Just say what's on mm-hmm. your mind, what you're feeling, as succinctly as you can. So if you're ignored after that, it's time to change doctors.
1: No, I agree with you on that completely.
0: Yeah. Yeah. Well, good. Well, thank you for 50 years of service, because I'll tell you what, anybody who spent a lot of time in the medical community knows that the real caregivers in terms of emotionally being there for you are the nurses. And so I thank you for what you did.
1: Oh, thank you very much.
0: All right. And call me again. Appreciate it.
1: Okay. Bye-bye.
0: Bye, Kathy. Yeah, it's 100% true. Yeah, especially, you know, you're in the hospital, it's late at night, you're worried as hell, and there's no one to talk to and all that. More often than not, a great nurse will calm you down and just be there, and makes all the difference in the world. So 888-876-5593 is 8888 Raleigh. It is Thursday, so I'm hoping we'll hear from Johnny Goin, because, of course, I know he's got Soul of the City coming up this weekend, 6 p.m. to midnight. His Labor of Love. That's right. It's not often that somebody will take the time to put something together that's going to financially profit them in absolutely no way, but just be fun. And that's what soulofthecity.net is all about on Sunday nights. All right, so what do we have here? Catherine in McHenry, welcome to WGN Radio.
2: Oh, hello. I just wanted to make mention that I have been sick lately. I'm 75, and when I go to the doctor now, I record on my phone all my visits.
0: Not a bad idea.
2: I can replay it.
0: Does the doctor know you're doing it?
2: Yes. And how? I tell them right up front.
0: How do they feel about that?
2: I've not had one problem with it.
0: That's great. Whoa.
2: Yeah.
0: And your dog agrees with you. What breed are we talking about?
2: She does.
0: What is she?
2: She does. A little Chihuahua mix.
0: Oh, very vocal. Very nice. All right.
2: Yeah. Well, my protector.
0: Right. Good to hear from both of you. All right.
2: Yeah. Thank you, Raleigh. Have
0: thanks.
2: A good night.
0: Appreciate it, Catherine. Yeah, taping, it's a good idea, and I would think the reaction would be somewhat mixed. But, of course, you know, I know maybe this is unethical, but you don't have to tell them. But as far as that is, if you're doing it just for your own edification, so to speak, I don't think you need to disclose. It's not like you're compiling a dossier. Well, maybe you are. I don't know. Chris in Greenwood, we're going to talk about Anderson Radio Station, WANS perhaps. Why not? And we'll get to Brian. Brian with a Y in Miami with two I's. A crater story. We'll find out about the crater coming up and more. Right now, we'll find out about the news and what's going on in the world at large right here on WGN Radio.

know. I'll tell you why. Because you don't even know what was on the picture you said you saw being gone.

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I seen you sneaking in the pawn shop on the sly. Now you want me to sympathize, sitting there rolling your

0: WGN Radio. I'm Raleigh James. Linda and Richmond Park wanted to hear that. And, Ken Harris is one of my favorites. It's Boogaloo and his gallant crew on Crest. Now, mind you, when Kent became Boogaloo, this is 1955, and Big Fat Lie came out in 56 on Crest. And, you know, nobody was talking about the dance or anything like that, but he just put out some hilarious records, including one that was ripped off by the Coasters, yeah, Shopping for Clothes, which was actually Clothesline, Wrap It Up. But Big Fat Lie was the flip side of his first single, Talk About a Party, on Crest. All right, so 888-876-5593. Oh, we're going to get to Johnny in Austin. I can't wait to talk to him. Don't go away, Johnny. And we got Brian, and we got Chris, and we got Catherine. But Kimberly is a first-time caller. I always defer to those. So, Kimberly, welcome to WGN Radio. Are you with me, Kimberly?
1: I am here. Well, yes. Hi.
0: Hi. How are you?
1: Can you hear me?
0: Loud and clear.
1: I am well. It's good to be.
0: Well, good. So what's on your mind?
1: Well, I was given your name by my friend Linda in Richland Park. You just played her song.
0: Yeah.
1: I understand you have a lot of people on the line or calling in, shall I say, by eye disease.
0: Yeah.
1: And I understand you're not a doctor, but I was diagnosed with Leber's disease, LHON.
0: Yeah.
1: And I was, you know, so far I've lost my vision. And I have just a little bit, but I can't recognize faces and things of that nature. And if you had any information on this disease, any type of maybe medicine that can be used, whether it's herbal or anything that can, you know, help preserve the little bit of vision that I do have.
0: Yeah. No, I understand that. And Leber's is rare, to say the least. It's inherited, and it's mitochondrial, and it's painless, and that's the bad news, because by the time it affects your vision loss, you've got problems. It can start as young as your teens, and the problem is, of course, it can cause irreversible blindness. But the good news is that partial recovery is known. It's possible. It's been in the record, so I wouldn't give up hope entirely, but I'm the last person to give you advice, but Linda is about to go back down to Bascom-Palmer, and I would say have your questions, and Linda, while you are there, because they're just about the best. Bascom-Palmer is part of the University of Miami Medical School or associated with it, and when it comes to vision loss, that's the first place I'd go, and they have a satellite clinic in Palm Beach where Linda is going, and I would think if anybody had advice, that's a great place to start.
1: I actually, thank you for that, but I actually been down to Bascom and Miami University. I went there last year.
0: Oh, good.
1: In September.
0: What'd they say?
1: Yeah, and unfortunately. Well, the neuro-ophthalmologist that I saw, essentially, looked at medical records. I've been to the Mayo in Minneapolis.
0: Right.
1: And my home hospital is UI Health. And he just stated that he did some testing, and he just essentially said, well, you know, what I have, there is basically no cure. They probably will come up with a cure, but it probably wouldn't be in my lifetime.
0: Well, that's encouraging, isn't it? So

0: And hello, Adam. All right, what's happening?
1: Well, not much. We're going to see how well this connection works. I've seen a lot of red spikes on your net.
0: Really? All right, you want me to dial in again?
1: Sure, you can drop it and reconnect again.
0: And do you want me to use two again?
1: Just try it.
0: All right, let's, I'll do it. Any better?
1: They run the master trucks, they can look at the graph.
0: Okay.
1: This is Drew from City Hall, which is another place new business owners had to visit before opening. Downtown Alderman Brendan Riley applauded the opening but criticized Mayor Brandon Johnson's administration.
2: Our Secretary of State is committed to helping make it easier for people to do business in the city of Chicago at a time when, frankly, City Hall is not doing enough. We should be doing everything we can to erase obstacles and barriers to grow our local economy, and I think a move like this is
0: Yeah, I see a lot of delay, jitter, all that. Do you want me to try a different codec?
1: Sure, want to try 5?
0: Okay, we'll do it. Well, I am here. Yeah, it's still there, but it looks a little better.
1: Okay, I'll be right back. Look at my graph.
0: All right.
1: It's been set there since 2009. Congressman Garcia believes the U.S. is going through an affordability crisis.
3: Companies recording record profits and billionaires getting richer. Working people should not be struggling so much. They deserve a fair share, and they deserve a living wage.
1: A bill would require employers with more than 500 workers to gradually increase pay until it reaches $25 an hour by 2031. The Illinois Department of Public Health says...
4: Well, my graph isn't working at all, my head, so...
0: Really? Okay. Yeah, I think it sounds better, too. And there, it's still there, but not like it was.
1: Okay. Well, we'll give it a go.
0: Yeah, pretty odd, actually. You know, what's really odd to me is that you don't have a screen in the control room where you can see this.
1: Well, we do. We do have a screen.
0: Okay.
1: That's why it's just out there looking at it.
0: No. Aren't you in master control now?
1: No, I'm in a studio right now.
0: Okay. Okay.
1: But that's for some reason on that remote 5 right now is all locked up, solid red on both the send and return.
0: Well, that's where I am.
1: By the way, if we fix it, I have to reboot the whole codec on our end. I don't have time for that right now.
0: Well, if you want me to try anything else, just let me know.

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Direct from the edge of the lunatic fringe, it's the Raleigh James Show.

WGN Radio. I'm Raleigh James. 3 big hours of Monday Night Trivia starts now. We have a straggler from last week, and for a chance I know change, I know what it is. All right. Well, hopefully you do too. What has gone up 700% in America since 1980? Gone up 700% in America since 1980. And we determined last week, because it's our straggler from last week, that it is not a financial metric. So doesn't have anything to do with money. Gone up 700% in America since 1980. All right, I've got 11 bumper stumpers for you, all picked out nice and fine, and you'll just guess on the theme.

0: In answer to requests from time to time, won't you play something by somebody who actually had hits? I know the feeling. Every one of these songs is by a group that had hits. In some cases, mega hits. So, of course, those aren't the songs I chose, but some of them I think are going to be pretty obvious. We'll see. Now, when you don't know my question, up 700%, and of course you haven't even heard the Bumper Stumpers yet, you get your own category, and sky is the limit. Everybody knows something about something. And Laura and Lisa are so wonderful. They help me with 5x5 questions that should be common knowledge, but we'll see whether they're common knowledge to you. All right, so that is the deal on that. Now, 888-876-5593-8888. Raleigh, everybody knows something about something, so pick it out and we will proceed. This week we're proceeding with Barry in New Hampshire. Our Beatles idiot savant knows everything Beatles, but you're doing 5x5 this week.
1: I am. I didn't get it last time. I was in Dallas and Austin last week.
0: What were you doing there?
1: In Austin, there was a blues fest. And it was, it's a very walkable city, very all grids, and so it's very...
0: They try Dallas, to make it that way. They discourage driving.
1: Oh, yeah, well, they have those driverless...
0: Waymos.
1: Yeah, Waymos, yeah. They're all over the place there.
0: Yeah, absolutely. And that's a real bone of contention in Austin. In fact, the city has asked them to discontinue this, and Waymo refuses. The problem is the way they're programmed, they don't stop for school buses. So when the school buses have their, you know, stop sign out there that, Waymos just blow right through it.
1: Oh, boy.
0: Yeah.
1: Yeah, I can see that. Yeah.
0: In
1: Dallas, it's so big that it. I guess when you talk about Dallas, you have to talk about Dallas, Fort Worth,
0: all right,
1: Arlington.
0: Yes, the Metroplex and much more. Yes, it's just huge. You betcha. All right. So, well, welcome back.
1: Okay.
0: And when you first said you went to Austin, I thought maybe you got on the wrong plane. All right. So we'll just move right on.
1: No, direct flight.
0: Yeah, good old Austin.
1: Would the Strangler be LP's albums?
0: Oh, no, that's interesting. On the Bumper Stumpers, that they were all album cuts? Oh, I like that. I should have picked a category like that. No, I'm afraid these have been singles in most cases. But, I won't say 100%.
1: No, on the Strangler.
0: Oh, on the Strangler. Okay. Oh, that's interesting, too. What has gone up 700% in America since 1980? Albums, not a chance.
1: Yeah.
0: Nice thought, though. So we're going to do 5x5?
1: Yes.
0: All right. What did Mike Brady do for a living on the Brady Bunch?
1: He was an architect.
0: Absolutely. Okay. What is the Rockford Band with lead singer Rick Nielsen?
1: Tree Tech.
0: Yes, absolutely. What is missing from the Sphinx face? It was there once upon a time, no doubt, but it's gone now.
1: Mouth?
0: No, the nose. That's all right. That's all right. Okay. Let's see. Who are the three women stuck on Gilligan's Island?
1: Marianne, Mrs. Howell, and Ginger.
0: Absolutely right. All right, so I think that did we do it there? Is that or no? We have one more, right? I guess. Okay. Who was accused but later exonerated of starting the Chicago fire?
1: Mrs. O'Leary.
0: Absolutely, and her infamous cow. All right, you are a winner. Hang on, don't go away.
1: All right,
0: excellent. All right, so we're starting out with winners. I love it. All right, so we put Barry on hold, and we get a first-time caller. Isn't this exciting? It is Janet in Chicago. Janet, welcome to WGN Radio.
2: Hello, it's not that exciting.
0: Well, it is to me. So,
2: okay.
0: So you're going to guess on what has gone up 700% in America since 1980?
2: Something having to do with gun possession.
0: Oh, that's interesting. That's not right, but it might be, but that's not my answer. But it wouldn't surprise me.
2: All right.
0: All right. Thanks for trying.
2: You.
0: Do it again, Janet. I appreciate the call. All right.
2: You're welcome. Bye-bye.
0: Yeah, really good. That was a really good guess. I don't know what... gun possession probably has gone up. It must, because after all, the population's gone up. But even so. James in Crystal Lake's going to take a guess. James, what do you think?
3: Oh, hello, Raleigh.
0: Thanks for calling.
3: I have three guesses.
0: Okay, good.
3: Okay. Well, the first one is people moving from one state to another state.
0: Ooh, I like that. It's not right, though.
3: Okay, the second one is people joining health and exercise clubs.
0: I like that, too, but that's not right.
3: Okay, here's the big one.
0: Okay.
3: People putting vinyl siding on houses.
0: Oh, man. No, that's not it either.
3: Oh, my gosh.
0: But those are all wonderful guesses, James. I like the way you think. Call back anytime.
3: Okay, thank you,
0: okay,
3: Wally.
0: Thanks. Okay, bye. All right. Yeah, those are all good guesses. Yeah. All right. So 888-876-5593. We're going to do charts with Billy Bob and Bourbonnais, 1967. That's always a favorite category of mine, or lyrics, things like that. But, you know, you pick it as far as that goes. So what has gone up 700% in America since 1980? And the first bumper stumper is coming up in moments right here on WGN Radio.

0: WGN Radio. I'm Raleigh James. Okay, so who is that? I don't expect you to get a theme yet, not on one song, but hopefully you'll know an artist, and absolutely there are hits involved. That wasn't one of them, but what a fine record it was anyway. All right, so we are working on our question, but of course you can have your own category, and sky's the limit. We're going to do charts with Billy Bob and Bourbon A. But if you want to think about this, this is our stragglers. That means at the end of the night, it will be revealed. What has gone up 700% in America since 1980? It is not financial. All right, so that's the question. Now, we mosey on over to Billy Bob in Bourbon A, who wants to do 1967 charts. All right, Billy Bob, where were you in 1967?
1: I was a freshman in high school. Bradley Bourbon A High School.
0: Oh, okay. All right. Very good.
1: Hey, can I make a guess on the straggler?
0: Yes.
1: 700%, I'll say, is Men and Women Mixed Bowling Leagues.
0: I love that answer. It's not right, but it's out there. That's good.
1: Oh, and then one quick request for if you can get in Heebie Jeebies by which is Louis Armstrong.
0: Okay. I'm writing this down.
1: Thank you.
0: Right, Armstrong. Okay, and that's for Billy Bob in Bourbon A. All right, so now 1967, huh? This week in 1967?
1: Well, I guess so. I was there. Yeah. And the 30th was my birthday coming up. If you could do that one, it'd be all right, too.
0: Well, here's the way it works. We can do
1: fine. Whatever you want to do is great.
0: No. It's Billboard, so they decide the weeks. 1967, you can have the week of April 29th. You can have the week of May 6th. You can have any week you want, but, the dates are once a week.
1: Yeah, okay.
0: All right.
1: Whatever.
0: So we'll do May 6th, 1967 for junior higher Billy Bob. Okay. Number one, Something Stupid.
1: Oh, Nancy Sinatra.
0: Yes, with, of course, her father, but that's good enough.
1: Her father.
0: Yes.
1: Number two. The chairman of the board.
0: Yes. Number two, The Happening.
1: The Supremes.
0: Yes. Number three, Sweet Soul Music. Do you like good music?
1: Arthur something or other.
0: Yes, come on, you can do this. I'll give you half credit for that, but it is Arthur, you're right.
1: Arthur Conley?
0: Yes, absolutely right. You betcha. All right, number four, A Little Bit Me, A Little Bit You. Ugh.
1: Oh, that's the Monkees?
0: Yes. Oh, man, you were paying attention. Number five, Happy Together.
1: The Turtles.
0: Yep. Number six, I Think We're Alone Now.
1: Tommy James.
0: Yep. Okay. Number seven, Don't You Care? Finally, a good record. Don't You Care?
1: Don't You Care?
0: Yeah. That's it. Big Chicago group.
1: The Buckinghams.
0: Yes, absolutely right. All right.
1: You gave it away with that hint there.
0: Well, I'm trying. Number eight, Close Your Eyes. It's a duo.
1: Close Your Eyes.
0: A duo.
1: Could I hear a little bit of it?
0: Okay, let's see. You want to hear Close Your Eyes? I'm sure I got it here. Wait a minute, let me find it. You know that it's a duo, which when you hear it, you'll either know or you won't. I don't think it'll help. But male and female duo. It's a remake of the Five Keys, but it's not the Five Keys. It goes back to the 40s, but I'm looking for the version from 1967. There we go, I think. No, that can't be right. That can't be right. All right, no. The country version, how about that? Well, somebody had to. Here we go. I think we've found them. Okay. Male and female duo,

0: Well, I'm absolutely stunified, stupefied, terrified, and petrified on that one.
1: Well, the guy never changed. He was always the same guy, but there were several women who were his sidekick. It was Peaches and Herb.
0: I just don't even recognize that song. I don't know how I missed her.
1: I don't know either. Well, you remember Peaches and Herb, don't you?
0: Yeah.
1: Okay. All right, you know, Close Your Eyes, that was a big hit for them, but many others as well. All right, so here we go with, and that's right, you can get three wrong. This next one's a remake, one of those British Invasion remakes of You Got What It Takes.
0: Oh, that's the guys you don't like, the Dave Clark Five.
1: It's not that I don't like them. All right, number 10, here we go. I'm a man. Yes, I am. And I can't help but love you.
0: I'm a man, yes I am, and I can't help but love you so.
1: Yeah, that's it.
0: Is that the Spencer Davis?
1: Absolutely right. All right, excellent. You're a winner. Hang on, don't go away.
0: I finally won one. Hallelujah!
1: Yeah. How about that? You got them all. We'll see. This is testimony that, you know, here you are in junior high. There's nothing to do at night except listen to the top 40 radio station, and you remember every one of the damn songs. Yes.
0: Yeah, we was WLS and WCFL were the two big stations in Chicago.
1: Absolutely. Yep.
0: Have a good one, then.
1: All right, hang on. Don't go away. So, with Barney Pip at night on WCFL, going to turn you into peanut butter. All right, so we'll put, and I miss him, I'll put Billy Bob on hold a moment here. And, how about this? Kimberly and Dalton's going to guess on our question. So, Kimberly, what do you think?
2: Hi, Dolly. How are you tonight?
1: All right. How about yourself?
2: We're going along. Doctor canceled today, so we're waiting for one doctor. But we got eyes Thursday, so.
1: Okay. All right. Well, hopefully it's not too far a drive.
2: No, they've got rides, we found out. So, we have a ride.
1: Okay.
2: Okay, my guess was, like, junk food, fast food.
1: Oh, that's interesting. That's not right. What else you got?
2: Okay, my mom said the use of coffee, like Starbucks, Dunkin' Donuts, all these things. Coffee.
1: Nope. Nope.
2: No. And housing.
1: Nope.
2: Nope. Okay.
1: If you think of something else, call me back. Keep me posted. Thanks.
2: No, take care.
1: All right, you too. So, yes, what has gone up 700% in America since 1980? And it's not financial. We've determined that. It will be revealed at the end of tonight since it's a straggler from last week. But if you want to get in on it, you've got another 2.5 hours to think about it. We got another bumper stumper coming up as well. And, I think a huge group. I mean, huge group. Maybe not a song you've heard before, but you know this group. All right, and I don't think a theme is going to be apparent for a while. But what is apparent is what's going on in the world at large, and we'll find out right now on WGN Radio.

0: WGN Radio. I'm Raleigh James. So who is that? Yeah. Now, maybe the list is starting to become apparent. I'm not sure. But so far, you've gotten three well-known artists. The last two for, well, what, last two? You've only heard two of them so far, not three. All right. The last one, very well-known. So first one, well, I don't know, maybe not as much. So I have a question, which is our straggler, and that goes away at the end of the night if you don't get it. And that is, what has gone up 700% in America since 1980? And we've determined that it is not, and I tell you not, financial. All right, so when you don't like my question, you don't know my bumper stumpers, I'd say pick your own category because everybody knows something about something. So let's see what Ruth and Gurney has to say for a bad self. Okay, Ruth, welcome back to WGN Radio.
1: Well, thank you for taking my call. Yesterday morning, one of the WGN fellow patriots, as yourself, on their program had people calling in about the dreams. And last time you did it, you had a lot of callers, you know, stating information. So I have been doing things for a long time, hundreds of things to remove witchcraft. And while mine are my own mind and over matter things, I know that there is technically some really serious ways to do it. And I'd love to hear multiple choice. But the dream that I had, the person was standing over me. And when she sent food, and I changed her name in all of my applications as to Cassandra Cleaning, she sent a Zion Officer Green with food, and I refused it. Food for thought. That was one of my many ways to remove it. And I want to know what you have to say. Technically wise, because I don't do computers, removing witchcraft spells. Now, one person called in and had a horrible dream and said there were pictures on the wall, and they took the picture off, and that was really smart, moving an object out of the dream. Well, I recognize a Native American Indian dream catchers as incredibly powerful. I'm still looking for other.
0: Well, there's many, many, many. But for a trivia question, we're going to talk about spiritual cleansing baths. Occasionally, you hear about doing this with herbs like rue or hyssop. But two other ingredients come up all the time. You've probably got them around your house to use in a spiritual cleansing bath, visualizing the negative energy leaving your body. What are one? You don't have to get them both. One of the two common items that are said to be great for spiritual cleansing baths.
1: Epsom salt?
0: No, that's close, though. Sea salt or baking soda?
1: Okay, sounds great.
0: Yeah,
1: wonderful.
0: Now, if you're really wanting to do this, there's several things you can do, creating talismans and also cord cutting, using a couple candles representing you and the other person who cast the spell, burning them to break the connection and end the influence. So that works as well.
1: As I said, I've come up with really, I consider, fascinating things that, you know, I would be developed on my own, but I still know that universally other experiences with people, they have a, you know, knowledge of it, and so I thought you would come up, and I think that this is just incredibly positive. We buried the word unfortunate. Freezing things also help. So I think this is great, and especially being on the radio, which metastasizes a lot of what's media things and adding to the that form of energy. What you just stated is really incredibly positive. I thank you so much. God bless you.
0: All right. Talk to you soon. Thanks. Appreciate it. All right. So metastasize, man. Although now that I think about it, there are some radio shows that I think do metastasize. No doubt about it. Probably television too. All right. So we have Fran in Austin. Welcome back to WGN Radio. Fran.
2: Hey, Raleigh.
0: How are you?
2: Yeah. I'm doing okay. It's just kind of hanging in here. Not doing much.
0: Yeah. Well, sometimes that's good.
2: Doctor's appointments. My big social life, doctor's appointments. You know?
0: I relate heavily. Yeah. Yeah, I've got some this week and got a notice that they're going to close our street for some kind of paving for a couple days. I'm like, and now how am I going to get there? It's always something. Yeah, and I'm not in the studio that often. You know, you'd think they'd do it while I was away. No, of course not. All right.
2: Of course not.
0: So, I pretend that I'm happy since I lost you.
2: You can do this. Two faces have eyes.
0: Absolutely right. I pretend that I'm happy, but I'm Mr. Blue. I pretend that I'm happy since I lost you. Yeah, absolutely. You're 100% right.
2: One of my least favorite... Oh, God, I cannot stand Lou Christie. But at least I know the words of the song, so that counted.
0: You'll never forget him. And, I mean, he didn't sing, he screeched. But it was wonderful because anybody who wanted to drive their parents crazy could just play that at high volumes.
2: Yeah, that's true. Now, it's funny because I like the Four Seasons and, you know.
0: Yeah, but Frankie Valli's a little classier than Lou Christie.
2: Much. But, although Gary wouldn't agree. Gary can't stand the Four Seasons.
0: Well,
2: anyway.
0: I like Soon. That's a fine doo-wop record, I think, Soon. But other than that, I liked...
2: And I think you mentioned Candy Girl.
0: Yes,
2: I like that one.
0: I loved Candy Girl. But, you know, you can tell that was written by a jingle writer. So it almost sounds like it's a jingle. But
2: It does. Yeah. I didn't even think of that.
0: Yeah.
2: Yeah.
0: Yeah, absolutely. All right. Well, you are a winner. Hang on. Don't go away.
2: Okay, thanks.
0: All right. Good deal. So there you have it. 888-876-5593 is 8888 Raleigh. And we'll talk to Anna, and there's room for you too. We've got 2020 news maybe before the show ends tonight as well. Usually when I run out of time because I'm talking to you, I wind up just putting it at the end of the stream so that you will hear it, and then it's on the replay. So it actually has quite a few fans, so if you're a 2020 fan, if you don't hear it tonight, well, you'll hear it after the show on the, right after the show and it replays. All right, so we'll get to Anna in Beloit. There'll be room for you too, 888-876-5593. WGN Radio. Now, what's our out? Okay.

0: Radio. I'm Raleigh James. So who is that? All right. So kind of an outlier for them in many ways. So that's the deal. And you've heard three of them now. So maybe a theme is becoming apparent. What am I saying? At least one of the artists should become one of the group. They're all groups as far as that goes. Every one of them tonight is a group. All right. So 888-876-5593. Now we have our straggler that I'm paying close attention to because it goes away at the end of the night tonight. What has gone up 700% in America since 1980? It's not financial. All right. We've got Anna in Beloit. Welcome back to WGN Radio, Anna.
1: Hi.
0: What do you think?
1: Did you have a nice weekend?
0: No. No, it was one of those things where I knew it would be tough. I had so many things to do. There just weren't enough hours. So what wound up is I just gave up sleep. Last three nights I've slept about 2 hours, but I got it done. And John was away. He was in Boston, but he's back answering your phones.
1: Okay. Well, it's good that he's back.
0: Yes, absolutely.
1: Made his flight. Is a big thing.
0: Yeah. How about you? Okay. Was it a fine weekend?
1: It was so-so. It was a little bit on the depressing side. I wanted to get together with a friend, but they had to go back home to Kentucky, and it was just, you know, they had to be with their family. How it goes, you know, you go travel to back home to your home state, and everybody wants a piece of you.
0: Yes.
1: And it's like something has to get left.
0: Yeah.
1: So it's like, okay, well, next trip. We'll try for next trip. So
0: yeah.
1: Anyway, so it's kind of like, oh, bummer. But, okay. So anyway, I want to take a stab at your straggler. And I've had a week to think about it. And this phrase keeps coming back to me. Orange is the new black. And I'm thinking, female incarceration.
0: You're a winner.
1: Oh, my gosh.
0: You're absolutely right. The number of women in prison has gone up 700% in America since 1980. You are a winner.
1: Oh, my gosh. There's so many of them.
0: Yeah.
1: You look in the paper, so-and-so is in jail, and it's a female. And
0: yeah.
1: There's another female, and another female, and it's like, good Lord.
0: Well, I think a precipitating event is being the Real Housewives of Name City here. They wind up in prison more often than not, some of them. So, you're absolutely right.
1: The news is like another woman's going to jail, and it's like, good Lord, it's like more women than men are going to jail these days.
0: Yeah, well, no, that's not even close. But yeah, and of course, they're not going to jail. We're talking about prison, very different. Jails for serving less than a year, usually local prison, and it can be.
1: Yeah, well, no, you know, they're committing some pretty good crimes.
0: Yeah.
1: Know?
0: Oh, yeah.
1: I killed somebody.
0: Yeah. Well, right. I mean, yeah, murder's kind of nasty, but a lot of the time it's a form of fraud. They seem to specialize in that. So, that one from Salt Lake City is in federal prison for fraud. And I think her closest friend is the gal from that Theranos, that woman who had the scam for medical testing. So Elizabeth Holmes, yes. Yeah. So they pal around.
1: I just heard about another one on the radio tonight. And I was like, what are these women doing?
0: So who is the woman you heard about?
1: I don't remember her name. I was just remembered she was collected money. It was a money one, a fraud.
0: Right.
1: And I was like, what did you do? And it was just topical. And I was like, I was doing something else. And I just heard it. And it went in one ear and out the other. But it was like, really? Another one?
0: Right.
1: So it was like, oh, my gosh. So, but yeah, something near Chicago there. But it was like, wow.
0: Well, there are over 200,000 female prisoners right now, and a lot of it, though, and you can guess it, the war on drugs.
1: Yes, that's a big one. I see that a lot.
0: There was a little radio station I used to listen to in Fresno, Radio Bilingue, because at night they had Mr. Mark Anthony, who played My Obscure Soul, oldies, of course. So, but he'd do these dedications, and most of the dedications were all for yards. And I thought, and they were all women. And I thought, what the hell is that? Well, they meant prison yards. And what it was is these women were taking the rap for the guys. And so from the prison yard, they were dedicating songs to their sweetie, who you know was out canoodling with somebody else while she's in prison. So, it was a real thing. It was it opened my eyes up to that. And then I started to say, now, wait a minute. I have something in common with these people. We all love the same records. What's wrong with me? So,
1: Yeah, and then they all get out of jail. These women in jail, they're all taking the rap for the same guy.
0: Yeah. Oh. You know, wouldn't that be interesting?
1: Oh, yeah. They all get together.
0: Oh, man.
1: They all get together when they get out.
0: They'd kill them.
1: And then, of course, yeah. And then they wind up back in prison again, but, you know.
0: Yeah. Oh, it never occurred to me that there would be multiples for the same guy, but, yeah, he'd be a goner.
1: Yeah. Oh, yeah. Yeah.
0: Oh, that man. So, women are increasing exponentially now, and drugs and property offenses more than anything, and often economic survival. You don't see quite as much murder, but you would if they were there on drugs for the guy. I think you got something there. All right.
1: Well, yeah, I mean, it seems to me that if they're all in jail, you know, he's fallen in love with one of them, she's taking the rap, they're going to meet up together there in jail. And it's like, okay, somebody's in for a lot of trouble when they all get out.
0: Oh, man. Yeah, that's somebody who's not going to live. He's just not going to make it. Might as well make his plans now. That's right. Final wishes, oh, man.
1: Yeah, it's like, honey, you're dead meat, honey. You might as well just find a hole, dig it. You can dig it yourself. Just dig the hole and tell them where it's at because you're going down.
0: Oh, yeah. Change your name and your zip code now.
1: Yeah, exactly.
0: All right. Well, you are a winner. The prizes are worthless. It takes forever to get something, but eventually you get a certificate, which is fun, and something you don't want, like a 45 RPM or a CD or a DVD or something like that.
1: Yeah.
0: They're good for target practice, things like that. You know,
1: I wouldn't do that. I'd find a photograph.
0: Oh no! Believe me, whatever we'd be sending wouldn't be worth finding a phonograph. No, I'm telling you, use it for target practice. All right, hang on, don't go away, Anna. Appreciate
1: all
0: it.
1: All right,
0: So we have a winner. How about that? Yeah, all right, and that's the deal. We'll get to Maddie in Harwood Heights, who wants a 5x5. Kimberly in Dalton has a request. Let's put Anna on hold so John can get her address there. We did that, and yes, I did hang up on Fran, but Fran, worry not. John, add it to your stash. God knows what you'll be getting. Unpacking a lot of boxes this weekend. I actually moved some of the prizes. I thought, you know, I wouldn't have to keep moving them from place to place if we just send them out. Yeah, well... life intervenes. All right, but we will eventually. I promise. For the last few years, I've been saying this year. And, oh, God. Well, you're doing it for the fun of it is why you're doing it. I hope so anyway. And we have two more hours to do it, too. So 888-876-5593. A new question coming up after the news right here on WGN Radio.

WGN Radio, I'm Raleigh James. Okay, so who's that? All right, is a theme becoming apparent? Well, if not, hopefully an artist is somewhere along the way. Now, if you don't like that, I got to have another question for you. I know it's that time, and I hadn't really thought about it very much, but I shall now. In the mid-1800s, this common edible was first introduced to our diet. What common edible? Mid-1800s, we added this. Added what? 888-876-5593. I believe we're going to be doing some charts. Mitch in Louisville, Kentucky. 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

0: Thanks, Charlie.
1: So how's it going?
0: Well, I don't know. I mean, I'm just kind of like taking one day at a time and everything. I found out, I don't know if you remember the last time, I found out I had hypertension, blood pressure, and my dentist said, if I don't get on something, I'm going to die. So
1: yeah.
0: I'm on something, and it's not really going down, but I'm still smoking.
1: What did they put you on, lisinopril?
0: Yeah, lisinopril.
1: Yeah,
0: I'm taking it half a pill every day, and I'm, you know, I'm just doing it, so we'll see.
1: Yeah, it's the generic for Zestril. If you start to get a dry cough, that's a common side effect, and you can switch to an ARB rather than an ACE inhibitor. Okay.
0: Yeah, I'll probably switch. Like I said, that's the reason I wasn't taking it before, because I just didn't like how I felt or whatever.
1: Well, you know what? That's a very common reaction, and I hate to say it, but that's led to an awful lot of strokes, heart attacks, and blood clots. You know, I realize that blood pressure medicine can be a bitch, but there's many types, and they don't like diuretics anymore, but I'm a big believer in hydrochlorothiazide. I like it as far as that goes, but you got to watch your electrolytes.
0: The problem is I like diuretics. Like, I drink tea, and I drink soft drinks, and I drink coffee.
1: Yeah.
0: And I'm forcing myself to drink water. I have bottled water around.
1: Yeah.
0: And I just make myself drink it, because when I'm dehydrated, I'm not thirsty.
1: Yes.
0: When I'm hydrated, I can't get enough water.
1: You know, that's not uncommon. The thirst response sometimes is very suppressed when you're dehydrated, so you're not alone.
0: Right.
1: Well, hopefully that'll go better. No one asked how it was going. I figured, well, you survived the Kentucky Derby over the weekend, so.
0: Yeah, it was like, I'm kind of like, I saw people in the hotel I was in. They have, you know, parties and people dressed up and stuff like that.
1: Sure.
0: But I didn't even know the names of the horses. I mean, like I said, I've been here for 30 years, but I don't know. I'm just not. I don't know. I'm more into the celebrities. Like Patti LaBelle was here, and there's a guy called Carpetbagger, which I follow on YouTube. Probably you've never heard of him, but he goes around to places and he takes you with him. Like, and he's getting pretty popular. There's like five of them, and they all kind of bounce around between them, and they all know each other. Sometimes they'll go to Disney World and they'll all hang out together. But I don't watch TV anymore. I watch internet. So.
1: Wow. All right. Well, you know, of course, it's become a tradition that Anna Nicole Smith's daughter, Dani Lynn Burkett.
0: Yeah, she was there. She
1: right.
0: was on the news.
1: And this may be her last time. And
0: why?
1: Yeah, and Larry had been interviewed, and he said, well, she's almost 20 years old, and there's cooler people to hang around than me. And he said, we've really done this. It's been a tradition. It's something we don't know if we're going to do again, ever. So this could be the end
0: of our photo book. She said she'll always go because her mom liked it, and her mom went. And boy, she smiles. She looks like her mom.
1: Oh, yeah, absolutely. And she's finished her freshman year in college. She started majoring in forensics. And I'll tell you, Larry Burkett turned out to be Father of the Year. He's done a great job with her. And she just said, I just want to step away. I want to focus more on school and career choice.
0: All in the spotlight. Yeah.
1: And so, you know, good for her. I think that's a perfectly perfectly fine thing. She said, I'm more of a stay at home and hide under the blanket type of person. So that's the deal. And her her final exams are about the same time as the Derby. So that's something she's going to come up with for the next few years. And she said she'd rather concentrate on school. And so that's the deal, and I can understand that. And so you can look at all the pictures from time she was very young, and so that's the deal. All right.
0: Yeah, you want to hear a crazy story? I about got my foot ran over.
1: No, where were you?
0: I was talking to the security guard. He was in the booth, and I'm in front of the hotel, and this guy in this white SUV pulls up. And he wanted to pass. They wanted to pass, like, in front of the door.
1: Uh-huh.
0: And he just couldn't wait, I guess. So he tries to pass on the outside. And I'm, like, standing right there. And, I mean, I could have hit the car with my face.
1: Oh,
0: he was so close to me. If I hadn't faced the other direction, my toes would have been right there. So he gets out of the car, and I said, "Hey, buddy, you just about ran me over." And he goes, "You'll survive." And I said, "That's not the point." I said, "You just about hit me, you dumbass." And yeah. He flashes a sheriff's badge, and I'm like, "So what? You know,
1: right?
0: Are you Buford T. Justice from Texas or something?"
1: Yeah, right. Dead is still dead. Yes. Here. Don't run over me. Absolutely.
0: I said, does that give you the right to be an asshole?
1: Yeah.
0: I don't know. I was furious. I told the guard, I said, "I've got to leave. I'm getting really mad."
1: Yeah.
0: So, but yeah, these people, they come out of town, and I didn't see his place, but I bet he was from Texas because he had a big white Stetson on, and I was just like, I'm not impressed, but he was one of these people that, you know, they come into town and you think they're like these high rollers and stuff, and you're like, "Oh God, I'll be glad when this is over."
1: Yeah, absolutely. All right, so we're going to do charts, are we?
0: Yeah, because I won last week with Golden Girls, and I thought I'll try something harder. So
1: okay, 1982. All right.
0: 1982, I was in Germany.
1: Yeah, this is 1982, so did you want 82?
0: Yeah, yeah.
1: Okay. Number one, this is the week ending May 1st. I Love Rock and Roll.
0: Joan Jett.
1: Yes. Number two, Chariots of Fire.
0: Oh, no. Yeah,
1: right, and an instrumental.
0: That's a Breakfast Club, but I don't know the...
1: It's a group. Their name starts... Or a person, I don't know. It starts with a V.
0: Wasn't that like a musical? It didn't have any lyrics in it.
1: Right, exactly. Music. It's instrumental. It was Vangelis. All right, number three.
0: I have no idea who that is. Okay.
1: Ebony and Ivory.
0: Oh, Stevie Wonder and Paul McCartney.
1: Yes, number four, Freeze Frame.
0: Freeze Frame. Oh, crap. Wait, let me...
1: You can do this. I know you can.
0: Yeah, I know. I can see the guy. I just can't... what was that name called? Oh, hold on. God damn. This is the part about when you get older, your memory stuff.
1: You develop CRS. Yes, of course.
0: We all do. Yeah, that one song, My Angel is a Centerfold. But what the hell?
1: Yeah, okay. So we'll let you hear a little of a Freeze Frame. Maybe that will spur a memory or two.
2: Freeze Frame! Yeah.
0: Oh, Jay Giles.
1: Absolutely, Jay Giles Band. There you go. Number five, Don't Talk to Strangers. Ugh.
0: That was
1: Rick
0: Springfield?
1: Yes, I'm afraid it is. Number six, We Got the Beat.
0: Go-Go's.
1: Yes, absolutely right. Number seven, Do You Believe in Love?
0: Can you play some?
1: Yeah, I'm going to. And you'll when I do, you're going to know. In love, let's see. If I could spell, it would help a lot. let's see here. Maybe I'll do it by artist. It's easier to spell that. Let's see. Yep, here we are. Easier than the title. Here we go. You'll know. I'd be stunned if you don't.
0: Okay. Oh, Huey Lewis and the News.
1: Yes, absolutely right. Huey Lewis and the News. Told you wouldn't need much of that. All right. Number eight. 8675309.
0: Oh, no. I know that song.
1: Of course. Jenny. 8675309.
0: Yeah, my turn too, right. Oh, shoot. Oh, my God. Wasn't that their only hit?
1: As far as I know.
0: Yeah. Oh shoot.
1: We'll let you hear a little bit of them too.
0: Okay.
1: Yeah,
0: okay.
1: Or him.
0: Yeah.

0: I know it, but I don't know who sang it.
1: Well, yeah, you're right. It's a medley of his hit, that's for sure. His name was Tommy Two-Tone.
0: I heard his name, but I don't know.
1: That's all right. You're allowed to get three wrong. Number nine, okay. 65 okay. Love Affair. Yeah, you know this guy too. Male vocal.
0: Yeah, I know the song. 65. Oh, shoot. Can you play some?
1: I'm afraid I can. Yeah, I'm not sure anybody in their right mind wants to hear it, but I'll be most happy to play it for you anyway.
0: Shoot. These are a lot older than I think. That's the guy's name?
1: Yeah, it's a male singer. His initials are PD.

0: He was originally from Mississippi, and he did duets with everybody from Marie Osmond to Tanya Tucker. You give up?
1: Yeah, I just...
0: Okay,
1: I don't know.
0: Paul Davis.
1: I said Paul Danza. Yeah. Paul Davis?
0: Paul Davis.
1: Oh, I just made it up.
0: No, Paul Davis.
1: This is weird, but when I was stationed in Germany, Michael Jackson's Thriller came out first in Europe.
0: Uh-huh.
1: And then when I came to the United States in 84, it was just hitting in the United States. But he had all 10 number one songs, and nobody else was being played but him.
0: Yeah, it happens. All right,
1: well,
0: so
1: I thought,
0: number 10.
1: Oh, okay.
0: And in a way, you should be embarrassed if you know this, but I hope you don't ask me to play it because it's absolutely one of the world's worst records. number 10, I've Never Been to Me.
1: Oh, my God, I know that.
0: Hey, lady.
1: That's on Priscilla, the movie, but Queen of the Desert, Priscilla.
0: If you say so. This was a record that was in the Motown vaults, and if it wasn't for Scott Shannon, it would have remained in the Motown vaults, but something while he was in Tampa possessed him to play it, and it became a hit.
1: Oh, my God, it was a hit?
0: Oh, it was a huge hit. Not even a little hit.
1: I know the song, but I don't, because when in the movie, it's a drag queen singing the song, and so I don't know who really sang it. She's lip syncing it. I don't know.
0: Well, it was a girl named Charlene. Her actual name was Charlene Duncan, and she was a Los Angeles girl, and she did a number of things on Motown, none of which anybody's ever heard, which should be okay. But then she did this horrible song, I've Never Been to Me, in 1977, and it would have been fine if it weren't for Scott Shannon. We would have never heard it. And what possessed him to think this was a wonderful song? I don't know what to say, but they re-released it in 1982, and it became a very big hit. And then she did a number of other things that fortunately you have not heard.
1: Yeah.
0: But I think you got 7 right, as I recall. Let's see. You didn't know Vangelis. That's all right. Who else didn't you know? You didn't know Tommy Tutone. Paul Davis, and you didn't know Charlene. No, you just missed the cut. You got to call me back next week.
1: Well, what I'm going to do is I'm going to go a little bit higher year, maybe 86 or 87 or something.
0: Most people remember the stuff that was hits when they were in junior high. So whatever year those would have been.
1: Well, that'd be the 78, 77, 76.
0: Well, assuming you weren't doing drugs, those are the ones you would absolutely remember because every kid was listening to Top 40 Brady. You were listening to Wacky in Louisville if you were in Louisville.
1: No, I was in the Cincinnati area.
0: Oh, well then, WSAI 1360.
1: When I was in high school.
0: The news is happening, so talk to me next week. Call me back.
1: Okay,
0: bye.
1: Okay.
0: All right, so we'll pick it up right after the news right here on WGN Radio.

0: WGN Radio. I'm Raleigh James. Okay, so who are they? All groups, all very well-known groups, too, and they have something in common, other than the fact that these are songs you probably don't know. But maybe you recognize some voices. We'll see. All right, so 888-876-5593. 8888-RALEIGH. In the mid-1800s, this common edible was first introduced to our diet. What common edible? All right, so there's my question. There's my bumper stumpers. And when that doesn't work out, you have your own categories. And sky is the limit on that, don't you know? We're going to do 5x5 with Maddie and with Gary. Kimberly's got a request. Don, of course, wants World War II planes. I'm running out of them. War wasn't that long. All right, and Mike in Elmwood Park. Welcome back to WGN Radio. What's up, Mike? All right, we've lost Mike. All right, sorry about that. And I don't know if he was doing Trulia or not, but he mentioned his wife has vertigo. Man, I went through that. We'll talk about that some night. All right, so let's see. Maddie in Harwood Heights, welcome back to WGN Radio.
1: Hola, mi amigo.
0: Yeah, see. What's up? We're going to work on...
1: Nothing, I'll do 5x5.
0: Okay, we can do that.
1: And our guest for the 700... thing was bottled water.
0: Oh, what turned out it was women prisoners.
1: Yeah, which is a much sadder and terrible answer.
0: Well, it just happens to be right, though. Okay.
1: Yeah.
0: What frozen treat contains less dairy and more fruit than ice cream?
1: Sherbet.
0: Absolutely right. Okay. Okay, this band performed in the Super Bowl, Super Bowl 10, 14, 16, and 20. What was the band?
2: Oh, wow.
0: And
2: oh,
0: wow. And as far as 14, I know, 15, yeah, 20. And as far as I know, they didn't have hits. If they did, I don't know about it. It was more of a concept. 16.
1: Oh, my God. I have no idea.
0: Up with People.
1: Oh, great. Okay. Well, I guess I missed that one.
0: All right. All righty then. Let's see what else we have. Who painted water lilies at different times of the day?
1: Hold on. I know this.
0: Yeah, I know you do.
1: Is it Monet?
0: Yes, absolutely right. Absolutely right. What Polish food is filled with potatoes, cheese, sauerkraut, or fruit, and is similar to ravioli?
1: That would simply be pierogi, and since it's May the 4th, I'm going to say my favorite is Obi-Wan pierogi.
0: Oh, God. Oh, God. All right. What is the capital of Texas?
1: Capital of Texas is Austin.
0: Absolutely right. And let's see... Which 60s band had four members, including Young?
1: Crosby, Stills, Nash & Young.
0: And we have a winner. Hang on. Don't go away.
1: Woo.
0: All right. Very good. Nicely done. All right. I might be running out of 5x5 here. We thank Laura and Lisa for all the wonderful questions. And... the deal is that Laura was responsible for that wonderful 700% going up in the U.S. In female prisoners. So we thank her dramatically for that. And, of course, I have a question out there. And let me find it again. Yeah, the 1800s thing. Mid-1800s, and this had never been in our diet before. And, it was added, and there has been no looking back, near as I can tell. All right, so with that in mind, when you don't know my question and you don't know my bumpers, well, you can have your own category. And we'll be proving that with World War II planes and more 5x5. And, all right, and I think Mike in Elmwood Park called back. Okay. Well, so Kimberly in Dalton, though, has a request. All right, so Kimberly... welcome back to WGN Radio.
3: Sorry. I forgot it earlier, and it was funny. I wasn't hoping for the same answer that the lady gave you, but it was interesting because out of all the categories, it's the only actual category that had a percentage without having money, like you said. So it was interesting.
0: Mm.
3: But I also have one. I have a guest for your trivia now. A margarine?
0: Nope.
3: Cannabis edible?
0: Nope.
3: Okay, that's all I got.
0: All right.
3: But But the request is, you had a, Nancy Sinatra did a kinky song. She wasn't able to call it super talent, but there was an interesting song on an old Ed Sullivan show she did with Lee Hazlewood called My Summer Wine. It was
0: Summer Wine was a hit, sure.
3: So I don't know if you feel like
0: memory. Okay.
3: You play it.
0: Let me add it to the list so I will not forget. Okay, Summer Wine.
3: My mom was just interested in, if you do a little history of Gene's song or John's song with people of Paris.
0: Of what?
3: The People of Paris, Gene's song, John's song, they call it.
0: Oh, People of Paris. Okay, sure. Uh-huh. So I'm writing that, to write this down so I won't forget. Summer Wine, Kimberly Dalton. Okay, and People of Paris. Yeah, we can talk about that. I will do it.
3: Okay,
0: thanks. Okay, bye. All right, so a good deal. And hopefully I will not lose this piece of paper. I'll do my darndest not to. So 888-876-5593, 8888, Raleigh. And Mike in Elmwood Park called back. All right, Mike. You there?
4: Yeah, Raleigh, my wife is going in for therapy on vertigo. Have you heard of anybody going, having
0: it? Well, I had vertigo for years, and I'll tell you, when you first get vertigo, because it's not like being dizzy, but when you first get it, you're convinced you have a brain tumor, and all of us went through the same thing. You know, it's, oh my God, I'm going to die, and of course you're not, and I had it on and off, you know, a month at a time for like four years. But they have a BPV, benign positional vertigo. And what that means is they don't know what the hell it is. So there's a number of different things they've tried. But firstly, have they figured out the cause of your wife's vertigo?
4: No.
0: Okay, so then she falls into that BPV, benign positional vertigo.
4: Right.
0: Okay, so what therapy are they going to do?
4: Well, I guess, I don't know. She's going Thursday, and the first time I've heard of this, you know.
0: Yeah, it's physical therapy. Usually it's Epley. And it's a deal. And so, you know, they try to improve your balance and reduce the dizziness.
4: Okay.
0: And, know, and some people, does she get nauseous as well?
4: No.
0: Good.
4: Good. The only thing is there's sometimes where she'll be standing in the room and spinning, but she's not.
0: Yeah, I'm right. Okay. Yeah, well, the Epley is probably the most well-known, and it's head movements, and it guides the crystals out of the ear canal because there's a connection there. And then there's other vestibular rehabilitation that has the brain adapt to inner ear signals that are normal rather than, you know, what's causing it.
4: Okay.
0: Oh, gosh, there's Bran Daroff. That's also
4: exercise. She goes Thursday. I will give you a call next week.
0: Okay,
4: to let you know.
0: I'm betting it's Epley, but let me know.
4: Okay. I will do that, Raleigh. Thank
0: All right,
4: you.
0: Thanks. Appreciate it. All right, and for some people it's helpful. For other people, they don't know. That's why it's, benign, positional. They are clueless. And clueless what causes it, clueless how to get rid of it. And, I didn't have the dizziness either, which is good because otherwise they put you on like Anavert or, you know, Dramamine or one of those, which no thank you. But anyway, after about 4 or 5 years, I stopped having the attacks and haven't had one now in 10 years. So that's good news. All right, so Billy Bob called back with some trivia guesses, and Gary's got his 5x5, and Don's got his World War II. And Andy in Los Angeles, we're going to do more 1960s New York City radio. All right, all coming up on WGN Radio.

0: WGN Radio. I'm Raleigh James. And who are they? Obviously, it's a remake. You know that it's not the original. It's not the Crows. So who is that? 888-876-5593-8888. Raleigh, Billy Bob has called back with a guess for our trivia question. So what do you think, Billy Bob?
1: Hey, 94-time caller. I got three guesses.
0: Okay.
1: The first one is tomatoes. And
0: nope.
1: They used to think them was poison back in the old days?
0: Yeah, they did. They nightshades, of course. But no, it's not tomatoes. What else?
1: How about gelatin?
0: Nope.
1: For making Jell-O.
0: Nope.
1: And my third guess is cartoufles. You ever eat them?
0: Absolutely never heard of it.
1: That's the German for potatoes.
0: Oh.
1: Is potatoes that the answer?
0: No, there's no, then another
1: okay.
0: Nightshade. Nope, no potatoes. Okay, thanks.
1: Have a good evening.
0: All right, so yes, entered our diet, and we've never looked back, sort of. 888-876-5593. All right, Andy in Los Angeles wants his 1960s New York radio, and actually there's a little predating it, but how you doing, Andy?
2: I'm doing okay. How about you?
0: All right. Well, as you know, WINS in 1965 went all news when Westinghouse owned
2: right.
0: them. When Powell right. Crosley sold it, and Powell Crosley owned it, by the way, until 1953. He's the guy who also had WLW and a bunch of other things. But the new owner, a guy from Washington State in Seattle, had it, and he's the one who took it top 40. So, actually, fall of 1954. And so, who owned WINS when they went top 40?
2: So, Crosley, the person you're saying is the company Crosley sold it to?
0: Yeah.
2: Okay.
0: And I, by the way, you can give me the company name, but I always think of it as a person. By the way, he paid $450,000. Not that it matters, but.
2: Yeah, well. let me see. Person.
0: Yeah.
2: And he owned those other stations as well.
0: Well, he did. He was a Washington State originally, and he had a number of stations, and in fact, had to sell some stuff when they had to limit them to seven.
2: Well,
0: but he had a TV station in Denver too. And
2: was this before Westinghouse?
0: Oh yes, that's what I'm saying.
2: Just before Westinghouse.
0: Yes, just
2: right?
0: This is the guy who sold them to Westinghouse.
2: Gotham.
0: Yes.
2: Was it Gotham?
0: Gotham. Yes. Who owned Gotham? And I'll give you that for that.
2: I have no idea who owned Gotham, but I know it was Gotham.
0: It was. Well, and as I say, the name means nothing, but the thing that, and you got it, so I'm going to give it to you for that, but the winner
2: okay.
0: is Elroy McCaw.
2: Oh, yeah. I mean, I wouldn't have remembered without you telling me, but yeah.
0: Elroy McCaw, okay. quite colorful,
2: right.
0: and of course, he was a pioneer in wireless telephony, no doubt about this. and of course, his general manager at the time, I think, when he had it in the 50s, was Jock Fernhead, who was an interesting character also. But Gotham, I'll take it, good enough. But yes, Elroy
2: okay.
0: McCaw. All right, good deal, thanks.
2: Okay. Very good, thank you.
0: Okay, good. So, yeah, and Elroy sold it to Group W, who, of course, went ahead and turned it all news. Give us 22 minutes, and we'll give you the world. Maybe we'll talk about who came up with that some night. All right, so 888-876-5593-8888. Raleigh, I think I'm trying to figure this out. I don't think I have. Well, I guess I got. No, I don't know. I'm lost again. Since I'm lost again, I'm just going to take another break, and we'll figure it out on WGN Radio. All right. I don't remember if it's two or one. All right, so when do I come back from this? Okay, and I'll take it to top of the hour. Okay.
3: Simple things like bending down, going for a walk, or just getting in and out of the car. patients for over a decade. Using advanced digital imaging, they can pinpoint exactly where cartilage has worn down and place a cushioning

0: And radio, I'm Raleigh James. So who is that? All right, and what's the theme? 888-876-5593, 8888-Raleigh. Oh, good. Eric in Minneapolis has called back. And Eric, I tried to find your request and your Phoebe Snow and Robert Lamb duo and cannot find that title anywhere.
1: Oh, I was going to ask you about that because I hadn't heard it, and I was just like...
0: Cannot find it. I don't even see evidence that it was done.
1: Yeah, it's for sure exists, but maybe I have the wrong title.
0: Yeah.
1: And I'll have to check on that next time. But in replace of that, I have one. Hopefully, maybe you could even hear it tonight if you could get
0: it. Can't do that on trivia night. You know that.
1: Okay. Well, tomorrow maybe, hopefully, will be good. So, anyways, it's Robert Lamb, and it's from a 2004 solo album. It's called "Will People Ever Change?"
0: Okay, that I can do for you. Yep,
1: yeah,
0: that exists. Yeah, let me know what you find out on that other one. Get me a right title, and we can do it, because I did find a couple with Phoebe Snow, but nothing with that kind of a title. So let me know, and I'll get you Robert Lamb, and you've ended the hour.
1: Can I hold over?
0: Sure, hang on. All right, and so we'll figure out. We got another hour of Monday Night Trivia. Again, our question, be thinking about this. It will become a straggler otherwise, and for next week, and that is, yes, the good old... mid-1800s, this common edible was first introduced to our diet. What is it? Tell me on WGN Radio.

And I'm Raleigh James with the final hour of Monday Night Trivia tonight on WGN Radio.

0: WGN Radio. I'm Raleigh James. Fine Record. Who are they? 888-876-5593. All right. So Eric in Minneapolis said he wanted to hang on till after the news, and you have.
1: Yeah, I'm here for sure. I would never leave you, Raleigh. So that's a promise. Hey, listen, a couple big things on the Brady Bunch front. I don't know if you caught these little blurbs, but Eve Plum, who played Jan,
0: yes,
1: she just cranked out a book here.
0: Yes, I actually saw a review for that.
1: Oh, did you? Yeah, was it good, bad, and different?
0: Well, you know, it's mixed. I mean, if you're a Brady Bunch fan, I assume it's something you'll want to read.
1: Yeah, I mean, I know quite a bit about them. Just, I mean, she's been the one, though, that's kind of like, I never thought would write one, because she was kind of like down and negative about the show, like when she first got out and years later. But it seems like she's had a change of heart, so to speak. And even though she kind of denies it, people have asked her about that, but because she didn't show up in one of the series that they had after the original. But anyway, she says that she's okay with it and with the other crew members and cast members and stuff. So anyways, but I tell you what, she was interviewed on GN, I think on Friday, around 7:30 or so. But anyways, I've heard her several times, including that. And I tell you what, for somebody that's an actress and is like in front of the public and stuff, as an interviewer, like, I don't know, like, she doesn't really, she gives you just kind of like what I would call the minimum.
0: Okay.
1: You know what I'm talking about? Like, she'll answer a question, but she doesn't, like, she has much give and take with whoever's interviewing her. Like, there's not much laughter or joy, which is ironic, because I think that's kind of like part of the title of her book.
0: Yeah, happiness included. Yeah, and like most of the people who are well known who've written books, she didn't write it. She had ghostwriters. So as far as that goes, and obviously it's her thoughts, but it's not her words.

0: Yeah, so now, do they generally just get, like, anecdotal stories from them and kind of try to weave the yarn?
1: It's like anything else. The relationship can be whatever the two individuals want it to be. But generally, the subject of the book, like in this case, Eve Plum, it would be her story to tell. It's just she apparently is not capable of conjugating a verb, or she would have written it herself. And, you know, but that's most of them. They all use ghost writers as far as that goes, and I think hers was Marcia Wilkie. I'm not sure, but and that's fine. But it is what it is.
0: Yeah, I mean, in your like iconic career, did you ever have an interview with someone that was like that? Where, in other words, they're answering your questions,
1: yeah,
0: but you can't extract
1: right
0: any more than that out of them, you know?
1: Right, the lights are on, but nobody's home. You know, I tended not to like to do people who were on book tours because invariably they were doing hundreds and hundreds of these interviews. And I'm sure after the first few days or whatever, it just becomes rote. And so, you know, occasionally you'll get somebody who's just terrific, but for the most part, they're just, you know, the publicist, the publisher has said you're going to do interviews, and so they do them.
0: Yeah, they're on a schedule and what. And I noticed, that's exactly right, because I noticed the questions between some of the TV shows that she was being interviewed and then also radio, they're almost identical questions.
1: Right.
0: I mean, nobody's really coming out with anything like flashing and, you know, exotic or anything. It's kind of like it's almost like it's scripted. It probably is.
1: Well, usually the publicist will give you a list of suggested questions. You know, I'm not a fan of publicists as far as that goes, and anybody who's ever sent me suggested questions, I just throw it out before I even realize what it is for the most part. But it's fairly common. So this is a memoir of obviously her most famous role, which she took when she was 10 years old originally. Or younger. So that's the deal. It is what it is. And I, as I said at the outset, I assume that fans of the Brady Bunch will want to read it. I assume that everybody else will not.
0: Yeah, and she's in one of the book tour stops is in Chicago. I guess,
1: oh, I'm sure.
0: Barbara Bookstore, but
1: yeah.
0: But anyways, so I was debating whether I wanted to like drop in and maybe do, you know, just meet her. I've only met Barry Williams, which is the oldest son, but I haven't had a chance to meet the others. But anyways, I may or may not. I mean, she just doesn't, I don't know how dynamic and how quick, it might be a really quick thing, you know, you might not have much time to even talk to her.
1: Oh, you wouldn't have much time. You know, those roles, she sits there and signs a zillion books hoping that they're all sold, you know, that kind of thing. So you go up there and you get your 5 seconds of whatever and she signs the book and maybe shakes your hand and you're done.
0: Yeah. They even had a note on there on their website that said no memorabilia being
1: right.
0: signed.
1: Right. No, you got to buy the book there. That's because they're selling books.
0: Yeah, kind of a hit and run kind of a deal there. It sounds like. But anyways, the other item was the house. Their iconic house there in the valley.
1: Yeah.
0: It's open for tours now. I don't know if you noticed or saw anything about that.
1: Yeah, and that's sold a couple times and for really big money. And, of course, it's not the set. It's the outside of the house. And I understand that they've redone the inside to somewhat resemble it, but it doesn't. You know, the steps go nowhere, I don't think. But anyway, it is, you know, was a basic valley house that's worth a fortune now because the outside of it was on a TV show.
0: Yeah, they used it as the foundation shot. Like when the episode would first come on, they would show that house and set the whole scene up and everything.
1: Yeah. And it was convenient. Yeah, it's right there in Studio City. It's on Dilling Street. And you know, it was a mid-century ranch. It was like 1959 house. And I think at some point they made it a cultural landmark or something, which I thought was crazy. And so, it was that Scripps Network, HGTV, that bought it. And they renovated the interior to match the sets, except they couldn't. Like I say, the steps go nowhere.
0: Yeah, you're exactly right. Yeah, Dilling Street there in Studio City. Yeah, that's exactly it.
1: Yep.
0: I don't know what they're charging. I'd be curious to know I don't know if you saw anywhere, but I didn't see anywhere how much the tour is charged. They say you get about like a 90-minute tour.
1: You know, I hear things like this. I always thought they should do a tour of the Honey House, see the tree, how big it's grown, you know, the Bobby Goldsboro record. But, yeah, what's it cost? Well, I'm going to find out who's going to do it, too, because that's the interesting thing. Who's making the money? I'd be curious about that.
0: Well, there's a lady, I can't remember her name, but she's married to
1: You don't understand why I'm saying what? What? Okay, so here's the deal. From May 11th to July 17th of this year, you can go on the tour for $289.75 per person.
0: Oh, my God.
1: That's why I'm saying what?
0: You could
1: fly to L.A. and back for that amount of money. It's the person who bought it, I guess, must have bought it from HGTV. I didn't know there was another sale. But Tina Trahand, apparently it's a one-hour self-guided Brady experience. Proceeds benefiting the Wags and Walks Dog Rescue. And, so Tina bought this house in 2023, all right? So it's HGTV that tried to turn it into the Brady House, like I say, with the steps that go nowhere. And
0: She got it for less than the asking price, quite a bit, too. I think they were asking $5.3 million, and she got it for like $3.5 million or $3.6 million.
1: Well, yeah, and I would argue she's still overpaid, but oh well.
0: Yeah.
1: So that's the deal there. Yeah, a very Brady renovation. No, I prefer in my houses that the steps actually go somewhere.
0: $300 almost, basically.
1: Yeah, right, exactly. To see a house in Studio City, kind of
0: right,
1: a split level deal, actually.
0: But, you got to go to the Valley.
1: Well, Studio City, I mean, yeah, obviously, right off Ventura. Yep, that's the deal.
0: Oh, my gosh, unbelievable. So, yeah, I mean, I'd rather see her house that she bought in Malibu and recently sold.
1: I'll tell you what, you need to call me when it isn't Monday night, because on Monday night trivia, I got a lot of people who are saying, damn it, I want to answer these questions. So call me any Tuesday through Thursday, and let me know about that Robert Lamb song. Okay,
0: Okay.
1: All right, good deal.
0: Can you ask me a trivia?
1: What category do you want?
0: Partridge Family. I'm going to mix it up.
1: Oh, God, really? Okay. Let's see what we can come up with the Partridge Family as far as that goes. Okay.
0: I'm so sorry. I was like cocking away and everything. I forgot about the trivia thing and everything. Monday night, you got to keep it moving along, but... I'm sorry to all the folks out there, but you just get me engaged, and I can't stop talking sometimes.
1: Okay. Well, that's all fine. And here is an interesting question for the Partridge Family. Richard Pryor and Lou Gossett Jr. guest starred as brothers who were having a benefit performance to save their firehouse. A group was scheduled to play, but because of a scheduling mix-up, the Partridge Family was sent instead. Who was the group?
0: Oh, I love that episode. It was the Temptations.
1: Absolutely right. Yep. Yeah. It was the Temptations, and instead it turns out to be the Partridge Family. Oh, man. Yeah. All right. Good deal. Well, hang on. You're a winner. We'll add to your stash. The prizes are worthless. Don't go away. And it takes forever to get them. But you get a certificate, which is a lot of fun. So there you go. That's the deal. Now, what were we doing here? I do believe that Gary is in Austin. All right, Gary, welcome back to WGN Radio.
2: Well, he really had much rather see the Temptations in the Partridge Family, that's for sure.
1: I think that was the whole deal. I would hope so anyway. It sounds like a great tongue-in-cheek bit. You know, you're going to get the Temptations. No, you've got the Partridge Family. Yeah, that is somewhat of a nightmare, to say the least. All right, you want 5x5, do you?
2: Sure.
1: What is the longest river in the United States?
2: Mississippi.
1: Nope, it's not. It's the Missouri. The Mississippi is 2,320 miles, and the Missouri is 2,431 miles. All right.
2: Okay.
1: We were talking about frozen treats. We mentioned that sherbet has less dairy than ice cream, but there's one that has no dairy at all in the ice cream, sherbet, and family. So what is it?
2: I would think popsicles.
1: Oh, no. No, think of things that come in, you know, in a container, like a pint or whatever, just like ice cream or like sherbet.
2: Hmm. yogurt.
1: No, sorbet.
2: Oh, I thought sorbet and sherbet were the same thing, just pronounced differently.
1: Oh, no, they're not.
2: I don't know.
1: Sorbet is so much better, and it doesn't have any dairy.
2: Oh.
1: Okay, so we all know that Berry Gordy was the founder of Motown Records, clearly. Who founded Golden World?
2: Ooh.
1: And, of course, Berry Gordy ultimately bought him because he couldn't stand it.
2: Bobby Sherman.
1: No, well, his wife was Joanne Bratton, and so she was kind of a co-owner. In fact, it was Joanne's son who had died. That's why they named the subsidiary Rictic, but after the kid. But, yeah, okay, Ed Wingate.
2: Oh, okay. Okay. That isn't familiar.
1: So. Well, I'll give you a couple more music questions that will be familiar. The British duo Chad and...
2: Jeremy.
1: The British duo Peter and...
2: Gordon.
1: Okay. Good enough. Hang on. Don't go away.
2: Okay.
1: So it's that simple. Yeah. All right. So, I don't know. He got two wrong, so I don't know. Well, we'll just add to a stash anyway just because, so we're going to have to hire a moving truck for him. All right. So 888-876-5593. We'll get to World War II planes coming up. And Don also has a trivia guess. We'll be having MASH multiple choice. Shane is driving, taking me somewhere for a ride. I love to ride. Dave on the north side wants 1978 lyrics. Stan in Dearborn knows all the bumpers. I'm convinced. And Shane, we mentioned MASH multiple choice, but it's Jeff in Homewood wants his Seinfeld trivia. So attendance is taken on WGN Radio.

Well, that's a gift. WGN Radio, I'm Raleigh James. After the news, we'll be talking to Stan and Dearborn, who will get all of these bumpers. I just know it. But Mary, there's some left for you, too. We'll see. In the mid-1800s, this common edible was first introduced to our diet. What common edible? Yeah, you've eaten it. All right, so what would that be? 888-876-5593, 8888. Raleigh, and we'll have more bumper stumpers after the news, and we'll do MASH multiple choice with Shane, and I've already got Donna Beloit's World War II question. Dave on the North Side wants lyrics from 1978, and I picked one of those out, too. We'll see. And Seinfeld trivia with Jeff. There is one line, and only one, available for you if you want it, 888-876-5593, Monday Night Trivia on WGN Radio.

Okay.

0: And radio, I'm Raleigh James. That's so nice. And pretty obvious as far as that goes. 1970 on Cadet, that gives it away. All right, so we'll get them all in moments here with Stan, I am sure. However, hanging in there, I believe, is Don and Beloit. So, Don, welcome back to WGN Radio.
1: Hey there, Raleigh James.
0: What's up?
1: your trivia question at... It makes me laugh because it reminds me of Monty Python episode where you're defending yourself against attackers armed with fresh fruit.
0: Oh, okay. Well, there's no fresh fruit involved, so that's good news.
1: Really? Okay.
0: Not in my answer, anyway.
1: What about macaroni?
0: Nope. I think that predates the mid-1800s significantly.
1: It predates, but not by... average consumers, maybe.
0: Really?
1: So it's not a fruit. I thought this was something that's introduced as a food, though, right?
0: A food, yes, absolutely. Yeah, so food. Okay. It's edible, an edible.
1: How about vanilla?
0: Nope.
1: It's not pineapple or bananas?
0: Nope. I just looked up macaroni while we're speaking, and it goes back at least to the early 14th century. For the common person.
1: I didn't call you last week because I was in Tampa, Lakeland, Florida.
0: Someone working, had to be. What were you doing?
1: Working on an icky boiler.
0: Oh.
1: I stayed at this really cool place in Lakeland by the little tiny Lakeland Airport. It was really nice. A little airport. It's cool. You often play my songs without acknowledging or remembering who requested.
0: Well, I very often will wind up doing that. Okay. So I know the Lakeland Airport, but I always think of just the chains, the Spring Hill Suites or the Quality Inn or all those kind of things. So where'd you stay?
1: Well, there's a Garden Inn right there that's really nice.
0: There's a Hilton Garden Inn, yes, right next to the airport. Yep. There's also a Hampton Inn and Suites. And, a Holiday Inn Express and Suites. Yeah, absolutely. I think there's a La Quinta. But I thought we were talking about something totally local. Okay, so the Hilton Garden Inn, yes, no.
1: That airport, it does this amazing week-long air festival with, everything, balloons, parachutes, World War II, vintage stuff.
0: Yeah. It's got a name. It's the Sun and Fun Aerospace Expo.
1: Very good, very good.
0: And it was last month. Well, I lived in Florida too many years.
1: It was last week.
0: I was going to say a few weeks ago, right. Aviation season opener. Yeah. Over 500 exhibitors in one place. Yeah. The Linder International Airport. Yeah. Right.
1: Linder Lakeland, maybe?
0: It's Lakeland Linder. Lakeland Linder. On James C. Ray Drive. Yeah.
1: It's got an interesting local hub for a little airline that I was told to check out. That's pretty good to go to Puerto Rico and Memphis and stuff like that.
0: Yeah.
1: You played those three versions of Corcovado, Quiet Nights, Quiet Stars. That was so good. I really appreciate you doing that because I asked you to play that one with Astrid and Stan Getz.
0: Yeah, the Charlie Bird was nice guitar work. And, of course, Jobim on piano.
1: Oh,
0: it doesn't
1: goodness,
0: get better. Yeah.
1: Yeah. Uh-huh. Yeah. So, anyway, got a World War II question?
0: Yeah, yes, I do. As you know, the P-51 Mustang was the most produced, 15,000. But what I want to know, how many days did it take to design the P-51 Mustang?
1: Oh, there's been a lot. How long did it take to design it? Or do you mean retrofit it with...
0: No, how many, when they were coming out with, we had all sorts of things that were developed. The first operational fighter jet, the Messerschmitt and all that, the fastest combat, the ME-163. So, of course, then you get to the P-51, which most produced with over 15,000. But, so here we are. They're coming up with a plane. They're coming up with the P-51 Mustang. They got to design it. How many days did it take?
1: It was is really fast. There's been a lot written about this. It's around like 47, so I don't know. I'm going to say.
0: Now we're talking about. By the way, it would be the prototype was built. You know, because they had it had to be rapid. So from start to finish to build the prototype, how many days did it take to design this?
1: My mind is confused because I'm thinking of the other time when they the British got involved and said you should put this engine in it or something. Somebody did. Oh, I don't know. You always stump me with the goofball questions. That's a good one. I'll just say like 92.
0: 149.
1: That's good. Well, that's great. It's good stuff.
0: And that question comes from the Hartzell Propeller site.
1: Oh, okay.
0: See, I have to look for these damn things.
1: Well, it was great talking to you.
0: All right,
1: Molly.
0: Good deal.
1: You have a good one. I'll talk to you
0: tomorrow. Okay, bye.
1: All right. Good night.
0: So there you go. Yeah, I mean, I dig deep on Don's question because we ran out of the standard stuff a long time ago. 888-876-5593. So Stan in Dearborn, who knows all, tell all. How you doing, Stan?
2: I'm doing pretty good, Riley. How are you?
0: I can't complain. So you know them all, I'm sure.
2: Well, there's a couple I didn't get, but you didn't have any answers, did you?
0: No, nobody. Yeah. Nobody's guessed any of them. So feel free to guess all of them.
2: All right, I'll go back to the second one. Was Hypnotized by the Drifters?
0: Yes.
2: Johnny Moore on lead.
0: Yes.
2: After that, we had the Imperials doing Faithfully Yours.
0: Yes.
2: And that was on Carlton, I believe. That was on a different label.
0: It was on Carlton. And you might remember that Anthony Gordine stepped away. He decided to do a solo career from 61 to 63, so he was not on lead.
2: Yeah, that was the period between their end and their DCP, on cost of production
0: right.
2: hits. You know, those hits. So.
0: Yeah.
2: And
0: the Teddy Randazzo stuff.
2: Yeah, Teddy Randazzo, that's right, yeah. And Don Costa Productions, DCP label.
0: Right. Do you know who did lead on Faithfully Yours?
2: No, I don't.
0: George Kerr, who later went into producing things. Yeah, right.
2: Oh.
0: Yeah.
2: We had the original Cadillacs doing I'll Never Let You Go.
0: Yes.
2: That was, I think, the last one that they had on Josie. I've been looking for that one for a long time.
0: Right, 63 on Josie, yes.
2: Yeah. And Winner Take All, The Platters.
0: Yes, 56.
2: Tony Williams.
0: Yes.
2: G by the Hollywood Flames.
0: Right.
2: Bob Ford and the Hollywood Flames. That was on a Chess label.
0: Yeah, now who do you think did lead on that?
2: Not Bob Ford.
0: No. No, Bobby Day, no Earl Nelson, no Gaynell Hodge.
2: Yeah, it was an odd one.
0: It was Donald Haidt.
2: Really?
0: Yep.
2: Donald Haidt did a promo for us.
0: Really?
2: For a show one time, yeah.
0: Oh, that's great.
2: Yeah, a friend of ours met him in California, and he did a promo for us.
0: Nice.
2: He was kind of a supporter for our show. And the one that messed me up was Goddess of Love by the Marvelettes.
0: Yes.
2: The flip side of... He's a good guy, yes, he is.
0: Right, and who did?
2: Because up to then, I thought I knew what was the theme, but that one kind of flipped me out on it.
0: And who did lead on that?
2: I'm thinking it was Gladys Horton.
0: It was Wanda Young.
2: Wanda Young, okay.
0: Okay, keep going.
2: Don't Be a Fool by the Del Vikings.
0: Yes, and who did lead on that?
2: Well, I'd have to say Cripps Johnson.
0: Absolutely,
2: was. They had two different groups at that time.
0: Well,
2: too.
0: Yeah, of course they did.
2: David Lurchy's group and
0: Clarence Quick and Norman White. Yeah, of course.
2: Yeah, Clarence Quick. Yeah, he's from Pontiac, I think. He was from Michigan, Detroit area. And the last one sounded like Marvin Jr. and Adele's.
0: It was. You missed one in the middle between the Del Vikings and the Dells.
2: Yeah, that one I couldn't get in the first one.
0: Oh man, you will kick yourself for not getting that one. The first one I can see, I'll tell you in a minute. But the one you didn't get was the Five Satins.
2: Oh.
0: And Ain't Gonna Dance. What's interesting about that record is actually recorded in 1957, you know, on the George Goldner specials or whatever, and then Moish Levy got a hold of it and released it in 64.
2: Well, yeah, you know, it sounded like something I knew, but I mean, it sounded familiar, but I couldn't make a call on it.
0: Well, right, and Fred Parrish did lead on it. It didn't really sound like himself to me, and of course, Bill Baker had done some leads, like To the Isle, but it was Fred Parrish on that.
2: Yeah.
0: And then, yeah, the Dells with Marvin Jr. The first one that you didn't know was the Originals, Don't Stop Now.
2: Okay.
0: Yeah, 1970.
2: Motown Originals?
0: Yes, 1970 on Soul. C.P. Spencer
2: on Soul,
0: lead,
2: yeah. Who's on lead? Freddie Gorman?
0: C.P. Spencer. No. Yeah.
2: Yeah, he was with the Voice Masters, I believe.
0: Right.
2: Voice Masters and the Five Stars.
0: That's him. Also for the Originals, you're right, with Freddie Gorman, but it also could have been Walter Gaines or Hank Dixon, because all of them did lead.
2: Walter Gaines, another one, yeah.
0: Yeah, right, but no, CP. So, well, as far as I'm concerned, you got them all. The last one I'm going to play is a Bobby Lester lead, and you'll know what it is right away.
2: Yeah, the Moon Glows.
0: Yeah. And,
2: or Moonlighters.
0: No, you were right first time. Yeah, so as usual, you aced it, and you're the only one. You know, at least when you call, I know that there's someone in the world who recognizes what I'm playing, you know.
2: Well, this is a great, yeah, you had a great, and if the theme are, what was your
0: okay,
2: theme?
0: Okay, the theme.
2: I was going to guess.
0: The theme is all of these groups had multiple lead singers.
2: Yeah, I agree with that.
0: Like the Drifters, you know, that was Johnny Marr, like you say, but it could have been Clive McFadden or Benny King or so many more. And, you know, with George Kerr instead of Anthony Gourdain, and with the Cadillacs, yes, it was Earl Carroll, but it could have been Bobby Spencer or J.R. Bailey. The Platters, of course, yes, that was the Tony Williams period, but if it was in the 60s, it would have been Sonny Turner. Hollywood Flames, we mentioned Donald Hight, but it could have been Bobby Day or Earl Nelson or Gaynell Hodge. You know, Marvelettes, yeah, it's always Wanda or Gladys. Dell Vikings, you're right, it was Cripp, but it could have been C.E. Quick or Norman White. Or others, Five Satins. We mentioned the Dells, yes, Marvin Jr., but Johnny Funches and Johnny Carter also sang lead on some of their stuff, and others. And the Moon Glows that I'll play, and nobody's going to get it, Bobby Lester, and usually that's Harvey Fuqua. So that's what it was. Well, and all of them were big names, because occasionally I'll get an email saying, you're playing things by people no one have ever heard of. And I'm like, well, here you go. People have heard of every one of those groups.
2: Oh, yeah, these are giant groups.
0: Exactly. So nobody can accuse me of total obscurities.
2: Well, you had a great theme, great bumper thumper.
0: Yeah. I'll tell you, about 40 minutes before the show, I had no idea what the theme was. I had no idea what the songs were. I've had 2 hours of sleep a night for the last three nights, and I walked in here and I thought, now what? And then it just came to me. Thank God.
2: Wow. Well, that's just really, really good. A lot of different ones in between, too.
0: Yeah. Yeah, I tried. So
2: that's great.
0: I figured, you know, that's the Lord saving me. It must have been divine intervention.
2: Yeah. You know, gee, by the Hollywood Flames.
0: Yeah.
2: Of course, everybody knows the Crows.
0: Yes, right, exactly. And of course, you know, the Hollywood Flames was not only was it a different group, but it was like 8 years, 9 years later.
2: Yeah, you know, I did a profile on the Hollywood Flames one time, and I think they went by seven different names.
0: Well, I'm
2: like
0: not surprised.
2: The Hollywood Four Flames, the Jets, the Flames.
0: Yeah,
2: Patty Ann and the Flames. They had like seven different names.
0: Yeah.
2: And I was going to tell you, gee, by the Crows, there was a song out by the Meadowlarks, and I believe it's the Don Julian group before.
0: Yes.
2: In 1954, they had a song out called Love Only You.
0: Uh-huh.
2: And it's exactly like Gee by the Crows with different words. The same melody, the same, I mean, if you...
0: And they were both,
2: get a chance
0: they
2: to
0: were both
2: that,
0: in 54?
2: Yeah.
0: Oh, I wonder who was first.
2: I do, too, and I think it was on a Marble label, if you ever heard of that.
0: I'm going to look for that, yeah, because I know most of the Don Julian stuff pretty good.
2: I think so, that's It might be a different group, though. I'm not sure.
0: Well, he was certainly the Meadowlarks. But, yeah, the Hollywood Flames were also the Turks and the the Satellites and the Pelicans. Yeah. Yeah. And, oh, my God.
2: The Pelicans, yeah.
0: You know, and they were on, you know, the Aladdins and Specialties of the world, you know. Of course.
2: Yeah, they really jumped around.
0: Yeah, exactly. And there were, you know, like 10 people in that group at any given time. But you had mentioned David Ford, Curly Dinkins and Willis Ray Rockwell.
2: David Ford,
0: and, yeah, right. And Gaynell, of course, was the standout as far as I was concerned.
2: Yeah, Hodges Brothers,
0: yeah. Yeah, exactly. So indeed. All right. Well, as always, it's a pleasure. Hang on. We'll confirm your address, and eventually you'll get a package. Boy, will you.
2: Yeah, you can send me all those 45s that you packed up.
0: Oh, no, you don't want these 45. No.
2: That goes off.
0: No, remember, one of the stations I own is a country station.
2: Oh, and, that's right. I wouldn't.
0: And, of course, you know, back in the days when they'd mail you records no matter what, I still have them all. So,
2: oh.
0: Yeah, you don't want these. Trust me.
2: Okay.
0: but you may get some anyway, the Jets or somebody, I don't know. They're nothing anybody wants. But the other stuff, I'll look for something that'll be fun. But hang on, don't go away. All right.
2: Okay, thanks. Have a good show.
0: Okay, thanks. Yeah, it's target practice. I'm telling you, you kind of, you know, well, you can visualize it yourself. I don't need to help you with this. All right, let's do this and get back to it because I want to get to Shane and Jeff and Dave and Jim before the night is over, and that's going to be quick on WGN Radio.

0: WGN Radio. I'm Raleigh James. We'll forego the Moonglows doing Penny Arcade because I want to try to get to everybody. And we're going to start with Shane, who's driving, taking me along for the ride. Where are we going, Shane?
1: Grand Rapids, Michigan.
0: All right. How's the weather?
1: So far, so good. I'm just driving through the city right now on 94.
0: Okay. Very good. Yeah, it looked pretty good. I was looking at aviation weather earlier because John was flying, and the whole nation looked pretty good. There were a couple areas, but most of it looked clearer than usual. Okay.
1: Yeah, it's nice and dry.
0: Yeah. All right. So here we go. In season 3, what city does Hawkeye order ribs from? Was that Chicago, Los Angeles, New York, or San Francisco?
1: That was Chicago.
0: Yes, yes. And do you remember the particulars of that?
1: Oh, it was Adam's Ribs.
0: Yes, absolutely. I've eaten a river of liver, an ocean of fish. I've eaten so much fish, I'm ready to grow gills. I've eaten so much liver, I can only make love if I'm smothered in bacon and onions. So I'm going to order from
1: That's
0: Adam's
1: it.
0: Ribs. All right, absolutely.
1: And you forgot the coleslaw.
0: Yeah, right. All right, you are a winner. Hang on, don't go away.
1: Thanks, Raleigh.
0: All right, so, and I love to ride. Thanks for taking me along for the ride. Now, let's see what we can do here. All right, Dave is on the north side, and he wants lyrics for a change. All right, 1978 lyrics, huh?
2: Yeah, I thought I'd try something new.
0: Well, that's good. And how familiar are you with 1978?
2: Familiar with rock and roll. Okay. That's what I guess stuck with me, too.
0: All right, all right. Don't you think you want someone to talk to? I've been trying all night long just to talk to you.
2: Oh, God, I know this song.
0: Oh, you do? Rest here in my arms.
2: Eric Clapton?
0: Yes, absolutely. And what's the song?
2: Can you repeat it?
0: Let's see. It's three words. Rest here in my arms. Don't you think you want someone to talk to? Then we get the three words again. No need to leave so soon. I've been trying all night long just to talk to you. Sun ain't nearly on the rise. We still got the moon and stars above. Underneath the velvet skies, love is all that matters. You can do this.
2: I need a multiple choice.
0: No, I don't know how to do that. No.
2: Yeah, I know the Eric Clapton, but I can't think of the name of the song.
0: Oh, you're going to hate yourself for this. J.J. Cale wrote it, I think. Actually, that's not true. Eric Clapton wrote it, but he wrote it in J.J. Cale's style. And so, oh, man. All right, I don't know what to do other than tell you. It was Lay Down Sally.
2: Yeah, you're right. I'd kick myself.
0: Yeah, I knew you would.
2: It's been a while since I heard it, so I thought you would try. I enjoyed your playing my songs and
0: more to come.
2: The lesson for the
0: The Hucklebuck. The Hucklebuck.
2: Yeah, that was interesting.
0: Yeah, right. And people thought Madison Time was original. I'm like, get out of town. It's the Hucklebuck. Right. So, good deal.
2: Yeah, I thought you cute. It's like, Dave, you didn't know what you're getting yourself into when you requested this. I was like, okay.
0: Yeah. Yep.
2: Yeah.
0: All right.
2: Can I hear Frank Sinatra with Artie Shaw? I Know Why, and So Do You.
0: Oh, wow. Okay, let me write this down or I will lose it.
2: Yeah, I heard that. I heard that Saturday. It was cute. And then can I hear, Duke Ellington, Summertime?
0: Yeah, I can do that. But I already forgot the Artie Shaw title. I'm sorry.
2: I Know Why, and So Do You.
0: Oh, So Do You. All right. Okay. All right, and let me write your name down, Dave, from the north side. All right, I'll add them to your stash, and we'll get some more on this week.
2: All right.
0: Okay, thanks. All right, well, I hate to do this, but we have Jeff in Homewood and Jim in Richmond, and we have absolutely no more time. So that's why we do trivia once a week, and hopefully we'll get to you earlier. And then if you want to talk about something else, call me during the week, tomorrow night, Wednesday night, Thursday night, full shows every night. So until then, that's a wrap. We thank Adam for keeping us on the air and John for screening your calls. But above all, I thank you for calling. You're what makes the show a pleasure to do. I'm Raleigh James. It's WGN Radio. Sounds good. Thanks, Adam.

0: paragraphs, I think. Ladies and gentlemen, she is one graceful writer. She knows how to turn a phrase, and she's parsimonious with superfluous words. Although you and I have one thing in common, you love to use the word punctuation or punctuate the verb. Yeah. You love to use it not in the conventional sense, that is, in reference to punctuation. I have been saying for years, in part because I like the word so much, that I am punctilious about punctuation.
1: Okay.
0: And your punctuation is also immaculate in there. I can also report. Well, I mean, you knew that. I'm reporting that to the WGN audience.
1: Well, I'm glad you like it. You may.
0: I like your style. I haven't sampled enough of the content yet to give you an opinion.
1: Okay.
0: But I shall. I promise.
1: All right.
0: In the meantime, oh, by the way, somebody earlier, the fellow down in Houston, I believe, mentioned Aretha Franklin's name.
1: Yes.
0: You do know, do you not? I'm not sure who wrote the book, but there is a book. It was called a novel. It's not a novel. It's 150-odd pages of sometimes interesting but usually silly and nonsensical prose. But the very first word of what is called Tarantula happens to be Aretha. Did you know that?
1: Absolutely clueless.
0: Oh, well, now you do. Anyway, one of these days I'm going to remember who is the author of that book, but I would not recommend it. I recommend your book, but not his. About the crater, here's the thing, and the eclipse. The reason I wanted to go to see my second total eclipse of the sun, that was the one in 2017 on August 21st, of course, another Monday. It was thanks to a lame calculation or miscalculation. I don't even know if this guy did what he claimed he was doing, but somebody I knew in St. Louis told me that the umbra, which is the darkest part and the only part of the shadow of the moon that you want to be in, a partial eclipse is really nothing to speak of. And indeed, every time I brag about having seen two total eclipses of the sun, they always say, well, I've seen one. And I always say, which one? I know all the dates back pretty much to the early 20th century, including the famous one that proved Einstein's general theory of relativity in 1919, when Sir Arthur Eddington, the renowned British physicist, led an expedition to the Canary Islands where the shadow would pass over. And, by the way, comes rolling along, and when you're in the Canary Islands, you might be able to see it, the shadow rolling along the ocean. It comes west to east at, no exaggeration, 1,800 miles an hour. But anyway, the reason I wanted to see it in St. Louis was because I was told that the umbra would pass over my father's grave. He didn't claim he calculated
1: right.
0: it, but
1: it
0: he claimed he looked it up.
1: Right.
0: He claimed he looked it up. And what it turned out to be, it's the penumbra, which was, and that's, again, nothing to see. You see a partial eclipse of the sun in a, you see a partial eclipse of the sun in a partial solar eclipse. As it turns out, lunar eclipses, to me, are more interesting, partial lunar eclipses, I mean, are more interesting to me than partial solar eclipses, because all you get with the partial solar eclipse is just that bite out of the sun. You can't look at it anyway because of your sensitive retinas. But the lunar eclipses you can always see, but those tend to be very boring unless you're looking at a partial one. When you see the crescent arc of the shadow of the Earth projected on the moon. And the first time I was able to perceive this was right in the shadow. You mentioned it earlier, Paramount, I believe, or somebody mentioned it, Paramount Pictures, excuse me. I was right in the shadow of the wall there on Gower, at the intersection of Gower and Willoughby, and with about 20 other people watching this lunar eclipse, this partial lunar eclipse. And it just dawned on me in an instant. I had seen at least 8 or 9 of them over the years prior to this, and this was in 1981. But it never occurred to me until I saw at that time the shadow, the arc projected on the moon. It never occurred to me that I could roughly calculate in my head, because like any third grader, I've known since childhood that it's roughly 250,000 miles to the moon. Actually, I think the average is 243,000. That gets as close to 241,000, and as far away, that would be apogee at 245,000. But roughly 250,000 is a good estimate. And since I had driven across the country several times, I had a real good idea of how taxing a trip it is to go 3,000 miles. Seemed to me that I was able, not didn't seem to me, it just locked into my mind, my mathematically inclined mind, I was able to do this instant calculation in my head that it was like a light bulb going over my head, and it was a full moon after all. With the, or she

0: what a quarter million miles looked like, as opposed to just a figure on paper. So that was a bona fide, what's the word? Epiphany, that's the word, for what I experienced there on that occasion. Well, anyway, as for the crater on the moon, I ended up, because it turned out that my dad's grave at Arlington, excuse me, not at Arlington, at Jefferson Memorial National Cemetery. I wouldn't expect you to know where that is, but then I also didn't expect you to know where Harry Truman Middle School was.
1: Well.
0: So, but anyway, my dad's grave was not in the Umbra, so I ended up going east and seeing it in Kentucky for my first one, and then I missed the one in 2024, and I don't expect to live to see many more. There are a whole bunch more. You want to take a stab? I happen to know this number. As closely as it's been calculated, which is only to the closest million years. Do you know how many years it will be until the moon is so far away? You do know the moon is, we are losing the moon about, I think the calculation is something like 1.25 inches every year, and have been for the longest time and will continue to. But the question is, when is the moon so far away that total eclipses of the sun will no longer be visible on Earth?
1: Well, it's a
0: you
1: debate.
0: You happen to know that number?
1: It's a,
0: I do.
1: It's a debate between 600 and 650 million years.
0: The number I saw very precisely was calculated at 563.
1: Yeah. No, mostly I see 600 to 650, but you know, I won't be here. And so,
0: why are you so pessimistic?
1: No, actually, I consider myself optimistic.
0: A couple other things. And this one you can nail while I'm off the air, once I'm off the air, because you just passingly, when giving a fantastic breakdown and detailed, rich synopsis of the Alan Freed and Dick Clark thing. And I once had Dick Clark putting his arm around me. I was a 5-appearance at champion on the Challengers, his old syndicated quiz show. And by the second show, before my third show, he literally was putting his, I guess it would have been his left arm around me. So that is a moment in, that I will always treasure. Oh, also, he backstage, I came to the conclusion after talking to him for 20 or 30 minutes over time, over several days, I came to the conclusion that he pretty much only was familiar with the music that appeared on American Bandstand. I was hitting him with a lot of things that I thought were pretty much common knowledge to any third-rate rock historian, and he was drawing blanks on these things.
1: Keep reading,
0: when he was telling me about the only person he ever asked an autograph of, this was on the air, you know, during the chat segment of, I think, my fourth show. I can't swear about that, but I was on 5 shows. Well, anyway, he was talking about autographs for some reason, and he said there was only one person he ever asked the autograph of. And I said, let's hear it. He said it was an astronaut. I said, really? Which one? Because I knew pretty much all of them until the shuttle flights, at least. I knew everybody from Alan Shepard, everybody from Yuri Gagarin. I knew most of the Russians as well, including Valentina Tereshkova, who is still alive.
1: So I take it
0: divorced from.
1: I take it.
0: Oh yeah, you knew that.
1: I take it that
0: she was divorced from her ex-husband. Yeah. Cosmonaut.
1: Yeah, but I take it that Dick did not remember who the astronaut was. Is that where we're going with this?
0: How did you? You're reading my mind again. I mean, that's exactly why. Because I said, "Oh, let's hear it." And then, and not only did he not remember, he was visual. He was kind of leaning into me. His face was, and I could see. I don't think I imagined this, Raleigh. I could see a kind of, I don't want to say a look of fright, but it was unsettling to him that I would challenge him. And I wasn't challenging him. I was just curious.
1: Yeah, right. You were having a conversation.
0: It didn't occur to me that he might not remember the name. I remember.

0: the name of every celebrity I meet, from Donny Osmond to two moonwalkers. By the way, how many moonwalkers have you interviewed? I've interviewed two.
1: I do not believe I've interviewed any.
0: I had number four, who was the late Alan Bean, who flew, of course, up there with Pete Conrad. I also had the 18th, Harrison Schmitt. He was on my show a bunch of times in New Mexico. There's Radioactive Albuquerque.
1: The only astronaut I knew, and I have no idea if he walked on the moon or he didn't, but he lived in North County, San Diego, was Wally Schirra, and he was a riot.
0: No, he was in Apollo 7.
1: That's it.
0: You raise an interesting thing, because it wasn't as much a scandal with NASA, as it was when Grissom got in trouble and probably flew those bolts and lied about it.
1: Almost
0: resulted in his drowning, as we talked about previous time. But Wally Schirra was very possibly not exactly fired, but he was pretty much grounded after Apollo 7.
1: Let's save that for another conversation. All right.
0: All right. Well, I got one more thing for you, real quick here. When you were talking about Alan Freed, you did a great rundown of it, and then only passingly said, "Well, he was a lousy disc jockey." Have read that, but what I have never experienced is hearing an air check of his show.
1: Okay,
0: what specifically was so lousy about his style?
1: He just wasn't a disc jockey. He liked the music. You could tell he was listening to the music. But I'll play one night, because I've got plenty of air checks of Alan.
0: I would really enjoy that.
1: In fact, he was in Miami. For a while, so I might even have some of that stuff. I'll look for it.
0: Well, travel uneventfully.
1: Okay, thanks.
0: Over and out.
1: All right, good deal. So there you have it, 888-876-5593-8888 Raleigh. And it was the music. He'll read the book. He'll see more. Beth is a second-time caller that we're going to get to in Northwoods, Wisconsin. How about that? And we've got Clayton and Karen and Chris and Dean and one line available for you if we get there, if I can bend time. All right, we'll pick it up right there on W.

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I'm Raleigh James. Nina Simone. It bees that way sometime. RCA 1967. That was Isaac's request. Hope you enjoyed it. Yeah, Danny Davis produced that. We'll pick it up after the news on WGN Radio.

0: WGN Radio, I'm Raleigh James. There's over 540 versions of that, and for whatever reason, Billy Bob and Thornton said he wanted to hear the Louis Prima version. Well, he has 1956 on Columbia, and we have Betty, a second-time caller from the Northwoods, Wisconsin. Hey, Betty, how are you? Betty gave up. Betty, it's probably good. I hope you'll call me again. So I say probably good because who wanted to wait that long? But it was nice of you to try. All right, so Karen in Madison, Wisconsin. Welcome back to WGN Radio. All right.
1: Raleigh.
0: Yeah, thanks for waiting.
1: Well, you know, I wanted to let you know, I heard the song the other night.
0: Good.
1: And I laid there and I said, oh, I know that song. And then I realized you were playing the song I requested.
0: That's right. It was your request.
1: Yes. And so I just thought I'd call and let you know you made me very happy.
0: Oh, I'm delighted. I'm glad you heard it.
1: You know, that was good.
0: All right.
1: I just liked that song.
0: Good.
1: So I hope it didn't pain you too much.
0: No, absolutely not.
1: To play it.
0: My pleasure. Okay. Glad you heard it. We'll talk to you soon. Thanks, Karen.
1: Okay.
0: All right.
1: You too.
0: Bye-bye. So, oh, man. So 888-876-5593. Let's see. I believe Dean is in Freeport with a request. So, Dean, what is it you want to hear?
2: Hey, Raleigh. How you doing?
0: I can't complain.
2: Good. You know, you and me used to have an afternoon date 35 years ago. I don't know. Time goes so fast, but it was in the afternoon, and I got off of work, and I'd get in the car. I worked down at the Byron Nuclear Station, and I'd flip on WROK.
0: Yeah.
2: And there showed up this young lady, and she was with Doug McDuff and Riley O'Neill, and I'm going, who is this person? Boy, I sure enjoyed.
0: That's
2: I
0: great.
2: Enjoyed all those. I don't know how long you were. You were there for, but then I had called. I didn't know that if you had done anything, said anything about David Allen Cole, because I actually didn't hear last night's show.
0: Yes, I certainly did, because I remember him so well. When I was in Nashville, all the secretaries on Music Row were scared to death of him, because of course David Allen Cole created this persona. None of it was true. He claimed he had murdered someone in jail. He did not. He was in jail for burglary tools or something, but he made it out to be that he was, you know, convicted felon for murder and all this. But I also mentioned that, you know, this whole rhinestone getup was kind of interesting, because that happened. When he came to Nashville, he was actually 67, and he was a blues singer, because his favorite artist was Johnny Ace, if you're ready for that.
2: Uh-huh.
0: And he claimed, and I don't know if this is true, because most of what he said was not, but he claimed that the person who turned him into a songwriter was a screaming Jay Hawkins, who he allegedly served time with in prison. Now, I don't know. I mean, both of them went there, but you know, anyway, but that's what he claimed. But so he was in Nashville, and he was, you know, trying to get something going, and nothing really was. And he had a meeting with Mel Tillis. He got you know, someone said, yeah, I'll get you a meeting with him, you guys can talk. So he goes to Mel's office, and during the meeting, Mel had opened a closet in his office, and here's David Allen Coe, and he sees all these rhinestone suits, and he just goes gaga. And Mel said, I wouldn't be caught dead in them anymore. You want them? And so he gave David Allen Coe all of his rhinestone suits. Now, I'm sure they had to be altered, because they weren't exactly the same in size. But nonetheless, that was how he got the rhinestone deal. And, you know, he kicked around. And, oh, the other thing was, he drove a hearse. And so he'd drive right down, you know, 16th Avenue South and 17th Avenue South with a hearse. And he had this group of girls, and I hate to say it, I hope none of them are alive, because they were just skanky. But he'd had these girls, and they'd kind of be there, and he called them Ladysmith. And, you know, who knows? But, you know, by the mid-70s, Billy Sherrill got interested in them and started to produce them. And, you know, he had had written some good stuff. Like, he wrote he wrote that first record that made Tanya Tucker a star that Billy used, you know, Would You Lay With Me in a Field of Stone. That was a David Allan Coe record. And yeah, and he did some, he had some other records that were hits for other people. But, you know, then, of course, that Steve Goodman song when he wrote back and said, it is not the perfect song because it doesn't have trains, and it doesn't have mama, and it doesn't have rain, you know, and then that that verse, which was so classic. And it was wonderful.
2: You know, all the guys that worked, they would always talk about him. But, you know, back actually at that day when, or during that, you know, time you were at WROK, that's when the whole hot country format came on in Rockford in 92. And then I got a part-time gig just doing a weekend shift over there because I always wanted to be a, you know, DJ. And the reason why, you know, you brought up Mel Tillis.
0: Yeah.
2: And with the stuttering, I was a stutterer as a child, and I used to have to go in grade school, and I'd go down to the speech class, and there was a woman in there, and she'd make me pick up the Reader's Digest and just read it real slow.
0: Yeah.
2: And but it was when I really kicked it was when I had friends in the early 70s there that were getting into being radio DJs, and so I would practice the whole you know, Q98.5 and put that emphasis on my voice, and that is what actually helped me kick that whole stuttering deal.
0: That's great.
2: And it was. And, you know, my daughter ended up being a stutterer, but she's kicked it too. So you know everything's good. But if you I didn't know if you played anything last night, anything that you think is appropriate that of David Allan Coe's, but if you have time before the show ends this evening, or we can catch it next week.
0: Yeah, I've got one bumper left this evening. Maybe I should do You Never Call Me By My Name, because that verse, I was drunk the day my mom got out of prison, went to pick her up in the rain. Before I could get to the station in my pickup truck, she got run over by a damned old train.
2: That was one that you will never forget.
0: No,
2: you
0: know, exactly.
2: It isn't something that goes through my mind when I'm driving down the road, but hey, it's good to hear it every now and then.
0: Yeah, no, absolutely. And you know, he was a character, and he built a persona that, and of course, he was heavily involved. He claims that he created the Outlaws. Well, that's arguable, but he certainly.
2: That's what I was wondering.
0: Oh, it's arguable. Yeah, and I'll tell you that story some night. But anyway, regardless, he built himself into a persona that, man, talk about an unlikely country star. There he was. And it's so funny because, he wrote Take This Job and Shove It, which, of course, was Johnny Paycheck.
2: Oh, yeah.
0: And Johnny Paycheck was another denizen. I mean, when I was first at Epic, I had to answer the phone, among other things. And I can't tell you how many hotels called because he left and didn't pay the bills. And so we started to call him Johnny Badcheck. And so, you know, it was hilarious. You could almost count on it while he was on the road. Someone's going to call. Sure enough.
2: Somebody's going to call looking for their money.
0: That's it. Yeah. That's it. And so, when David Allan Coe's writing it and Johnny Paycheck is singing it and it's things like Take This Job and Shove It, you know, man, I tell you, Billy Sherrill had to have a ball with that session.
2: Yeah, I don't know if Doug McDuff, I'm pretty sure he's passed. I don't know about Riley or...
0: I hope that's not true. I like him.
2: I don't know that for a fact. I'm going to have to go on legacy.com and punch it in and see if it's there. If it is there, I'll forward it to your email.
0: I hope it's not. And he left Rockford. He's the only guy I know. He left Rockford. He got a job in Milwaukee, and he came back because he missed Rockford. And... that always always surprised me. But I bet he's still alive. Now I don't know where Riley is anymore.
2: He could be. Yeah. He could be. I know a lot of those guys from back. The news guy that was Fred, whatever his name was back in the day. But he was always always on the road at the scene, out following the in the old days on WGN when they had Larry Schreiner.
0: Right.
2: And, Larry would be out all night running around, and then he'd get on the morning show with either Wally or Bobby or whoever was on the morning show, and he'd see that we're down here in the alley, and so-and-so, and three people are, that was kind of one of them morning segments back then.
0: Yeah, I also remember the late Sue Moreau's weather. She'd always be on there doing the weather with me. And
2: I've seen her. I saw her a couple times a few years back. She was doing a few television ads.
0: Good for her.
2: I think that was her. Yeah, yeah.
0: Yeah.
2: But, brings back a whole lot of old memories, but the whole thing about the scaries about it, I think back, that was the early 90s, and I'm going like, where has that time gone?
0: Yeah, I know.
2: My daughter was born in 92, and I think you started in what?
0: 92. Yeah, I was there from February of 92 to February of 93. I was there exactly 1 year.
2: 1 year. And it was like the old Hee Haw song, where are you tonight?
0: Yeah.
2: And Pete Pablo's gone.
0: Yeah,
2: she was gone.
0: Absolutely. It was a great place to be. It wasn't my, I didn't want to go there. I fought kind of going there, but they kept offering me money.
2: I heard you say that.
0: Yeah, but I'll tell you what, I learned more at that radio station than anywhere I have ever worked because there were no callers. And so, you either had to learn to do a monologue or die. And it gave me more than I gave it. And so I'll always remember it fondly. But the funniest thing in closing on this is that there I was on 1440 AM in Rockford. And when I'd get off the air, it'd be afternoon drive, it'd be kind of night. And, here's the parking lot of WROK, and I'm staring at these directional towers. And, of course, harmonics, divide 1440 in half. What do you have? You have 720. And, yes, I would hear them in the WROK parking lot. And I remember thinking, oh, man. So who would have ever thought, that 30-something years later?
2: I don't know if they're still.
0: Oh, I'm sure. I would assume they're still there. 39 and 1 Brentwood. Yeah. I would assume they are. Towers are probably there.
2: Still all kinds of good places to eat over there. Lino's and up and down that whole East State Street corridor.
0: I was a Beefaroo Loves Park girl. They had the 50s theme.
2: Oh, boy. There was bad news this week, too. On Monday, they had shut down all the Beefaroos in Rockford.
0: No.
2: Yeah.
0: Oh, no.
2: I didn't catch the whole story. If you go to WIFR.com.
0: No.
2: But
0: this can't be
2: owner,
0: gone.
2: What? Well, they didn't pay the taxes or something.
0: Well, that's a problem.
2: That's
0: a real problem.
2: Hopefully they'll get that taken care of.
0: I'm looking at IFR. Okay. It says here, I just went to IFR, Beefaroo locations to reopen after suddenly closing, and they're expected to resume after multiple restaurants in Winnebago County shut down Monday. And apparently the vice president said select locations would reopen depending on employee availability. And so that comes after the orange signs from the Illinois Department of Revenue were posted on the doors. Oh, my dear God. Well, I hope that Love's Park is back. It was a wonderful 50s theme. So we'll see.
2: Oh, my gosh.
0: Yeah. All right.
2: Yeah, that's for sure. Well, hey, nice talking to you.
0: Yes, thank you.
2: Yeah, you have a wonderful weekend.
0: Okay, you too. Thanks for calling.
2: Yeah.
0: Okay, bye. All right, so now look at this. Beth called back. Hopefully we still have Beth, and she has a request. So, Beth, welcome back to WGN Radio. We've lost Beth again? Beth, have patience. Oh, well. And there's always next week, Beth. Monday, of course, is Monday Night Trivia. But after that, Tuesday through Thursday, if you call early, it's usually radio's vast wasteland when I'm truly talking to myself. So I'd love it if you would. All right. So that's where we are. Let's do this right now on WGN Radio. WGN Radio, we'll forego the bumper because we've got 6 minutes and five callers. We'll see how we do. All right. So hanging on for half of forever is Chris in Greenwood. So you get the first minute. So, okay, Chris, what's up?
3: Hey, how's it going?
0: All right. Thanks for waiting. So sorry about this.
3: Oh, yeah. I'll just call and tell you about the radio stations in Anderson.
0: Which ones?
3: WAIM.
0: Oh, yeah. Okay.
3: Yeah, you know, they like 12:30 and they flash 4.
0: Uh-huh.
3: And you remember their FM 101.1?
0: Uh-huh.
3: You know, they had a TV, AM, and FM.
0: Yeah, and 101.1 now, I think it's WROQ. I think that's what they are today. But
3: yeah, the most popular station in the upstate.
0: Yeah. Yeah, but absolutely. Their TV station, like we're talking last night, right after they lifted the deal where you could have a license in 52, that's when AIM came on. And originally, I think it was 58 and then later moved to 40. And it was the first TV station in Greenville, basically, Greenville, Spartanburg, Asheville. And I think, didn't it become WAXA for a while and now it's MYA?
3: Yeah, said it was Channel 58 instead of 40?
0: Yeah, it was started out as 58 and then 40.
3: What year it was 58? I didn't know that.
0: 52.
3: 1952.
0: Yep.
3: And, you know, they went off the air a couple of times.
0: Yep. Well, with those power bills, you'd expect that.
3: They went off the air in, like, 1980 because I think a lightning struck the tower.
0: Yeah. Yeah.
3: And, you know, they went out there in 89 because the owner died. And
0: all right. Well, here's the deal. We can talk more about it, but we got to do it next week. All right?
3: Okay. And play my request next week.
0: Okay. I'll do it. Oh, wait a minute. I played your request this week. I played it. You didn't hear it? I played your Michael Jackson live in Berlin doing Human Nature. Played the whole damn song.
3: You did win.
0: You were on hold, weren't you? Oh, God.
3: Oh.
0: You were on hold while I did it. Oh, man.
3: I'll have to look back at it online on your podcast.
0: Yeah, absolutely. All right. So I did.
3: Did it make the airwaves? Did it make the AM airwaves?
0: Yes, it did. All right. Yeah. All right. So, you better check that out. The replay will be up after the show. All right. Oh, man. Yeah, I played his request, and I even talked about the fact, 1988 and that live thing of Human Nature. Okay. So now let's see. We've got 2.5 minutes. Well, all right. So Chuck in Rockford. Okay, Chuck.
4: Yeah. Over my lifetime, I'd heard several times about atomic energy being used to operate a car, and they say you don't have to, fill up on the energy once. The first time I'd heard about it was with Bishop Fulton Sheen.
0: Yeah,
4: and we had talked about that. That must have been back in either the 40s or 50s.
0: Well, in the 50s, remember, and we'll talk more about this next week. I promise I'll get to you earlier. But Ford came out with the Ford Nucleon, and it would use small reactors with uranium pellets. I'm not making this up. You can look that up, the Ford Nucleon. I don't know if they ever actually sold this car, but they certainly created it.
4: Yeah.
0: It was a concept car.
4: What brought it up again was that someone had had a time capsule, and they had predicted that we would be using atomic energy by 2000.
0: And here we are. Okay, I'll talk to you next week. Thank you. Look forward to it.
4: $4 a gallon.
0: Yeah, right. Yeah, boy, I tell you what. Thanks. All right, so now time is wasting, so we'll see what Clayton. Let's have the weather review in 30 seconds.
5: Hi. It's Clayton again. I just thought I would let you know I am perfectly fine after that tornado came through.
0: Told you.
5: A couple days ago.
0: I told you you would be.
5: I'm kind of cutting it late, though.
0: Yeah.
5: I got finals tomorrow.
0: Ah.
5: Finals week starts about that time.
0: All right, well, good luck on that.
5: All righty.
0: Okay, thanks. All right. So now there was one other thing I wanted to say, and I'll get to Cleveland Dennis here in the waning seconds. But I meant to say this earlier. Victor is having outpatient surgery tomorrow, May 1st. So Victor, hopefully you're sound asleep and not listening, but we're praying for you. All right. Now closing the show in 30 seconds is Cleveland Dennis. All right. The 30 seconds are yours.
6: I got two stories about David Allen Cole when I was about 22 or 23. Saw him on the near west side of Cleveland. He was appearing at the Smiling Dog Saloon. And he and I had a few drinks in between gigs. We're both alumni of the OSR. We were talking about that. And shoot him a couple of years ago here in St. Charles, Illinois, on the Fox River at the Arcata. And he was in the middle of a show. He fell off his chair.
0: Oh, that's great. That's great. We'll talk to you next week. Thanks for that. All right. Appreciate it. All right. So,
6: we'll talk about Donnie Elbert next time.
0: Oh, I'd love to do that. Absolutely. Love Donnie Elbert. We thank Adam for keeping us on the air and John for screening your calls. Above all, I thank you for calling and putting up with me, and especially those of you who waited and never made it on. And my apologies. But hey, we'll do it all again next Monday, trivia, 10 o'clock Central. Until then, that's a wrap. I'm Raleigh James. It's WGN Radio.
7: Bronx Block bloodshed plus sewer spending surge and the jeers of a clown. I'm Grant Marshall, 2020 News. Real news, real stories, real fun. Corner carnage. A 21-year-old man is gunned down near his Bronx building. Bullets blast through the block, sending panic pulsing as the young victim collapses just steps from safety. NYPD combs corners, canvas cameras, and chase a still silent suspect who slipped swift into the city's shadows. Neighbors shaken, street stunned. Another daylight death delivering dread where doors should defend. Close to home, far from safe. Flush fund frenzy. America's drowning in a dirty, dollar-devouring dilemma. Aging pipes, crumbling conduits, and a sewage system straining under a staggering half-trillion-dollar fix. Experts warn wastewater woes are worsening with leaks, overflows, and failing facilities fouling rivers and raising risks from coast to countryside. Officials face a funding fight. Pay up now or pay far more later as the system sinks further, flush with trouble and running out of time. Bolivian marching power. Send out the clowns. Sad faces in the streets of Bolivia as red noses and big shoes parade in protest to counter the killjoys in command there. The sours that be want to shut down the fun that clowns conjure for kids there during special school festivities. The restrained clown posse bossies want more school days and less circus silliness. Pathos for a puddle's pity party as performers' pay is poised to peter out. And that's what's happening. I'm Grant Marshall, 2020 News.
0: This is a replay of the Thursday night, April 30th WGN show. We started right at 10. If you don't hear yourself on it, it's because you didn't call, and I hope you'll rectify that soon. We're live Monday through Thursday evenings, and that's from 10 to 1 Central. 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

0: WGN Radio. I'm Raleigh James. We have 3 hours to spend together. If it's on your mind, it'll be on mine. I'll play a request as well. So there, 888-876-5593 is 8888-Raleigh, and that will do it to it. Actually, when I saw a few articles on this, I had to laugh. What doctors say behind patients' backs, some of it actually is downright ugly, and we're not going there. All right, you can imagine. And one thing that seems to increasingly be known is that a lot of doctors are ageist, you know, come in there and be old and you got yourself problems. But apart from that are some hilarious phrases and abbreviations that doctors are routinely using. One of them that I love, the guy had an IQ deficiency. That's right. Vitamin IQ missing. And yeah, obviously someone who completely ignores advice as you'd expect. This was horrifying to find out, the number of doctors that refer to antibiotics as bug juice. Well, considering how they work, right? And CBT, now you may say, well, that's just cognitive behavioral therapy. Yeah, chronic biscuit toxicity for those somewhat overweight, right? Yellow submarine, that's a jaundiced patient coming in a little rotund. Cut and paste. Oh, this one horrified me. It's doctors that can't be, it's surgeries that can't be completed. It's surgical slang, operations that start, but you have to close up the patient for a second opinion or something of that. It's the medical version of, well, we tried. And so, yeah, cut and paste. Yeah, very, very nice, huh? And so it is that, Noctor, this one behind the scenes is doctors who are sick of nurses overstepping their bounds, so they think. Of course, turnabout's fair play. The number of nurses who have some things to say about doctors, I'm sure, is even higher. But looking at that, just I started to look at this because, well, for one thing, Bob, who sends me great links, sent me an article on this. But for another, I kept on seeing disturbing articles about truly ageism, senior citizens who were ignored. And there's a lot of advice for that we'll leave for another place. But in terms of emergency room doctors, yeah, referring to a patient of Gomer, yeah, used for patients who are frequently admitted with chronic incurable conditions, unknown conditions, yeah, indecipherable conditions. They just say, it's a Gomer, get out of my emergency room. Frequent flyer, obviously someone who's there a little bit too much. FLK, funny looking kid. Or that's nice. Yeah. TTFO, which actually the patients are told it means take fluids orally. No, basically it's told to F off. Discharge to heaven. I don't need to tell you about that. And on it is. So there actually about 10 years ago was a book on what doctors are saying behind your back, written by a doctor, as far as that goes. And again, some of it is not funny. Of course, a lot of it's not flattering, and that's okay. But when it actually is affecting care, that's a little problematic. So yeah, don't know if you're facing that. But the one piece of advice that I saw in several articles, actually, was when you're actually going for treatment of any problem or whatever, be succinct and concise. In other words, be able to verbally identify your problem in as few words as possible, and don't be nebulous like, well, I'm not sure what I feel. Yeah, that's the absolute worst. Talk about you'll be ignored in a picosecond. That's it. So, but yeah, there's a number of shorthand acronyms in terms of what they're saying behind your back, and some of them are downright fitting. But you know what's really sad is a lot of them are absolutely appropriate. So so beware, and if you are seeking help, again, know where your symptoms are, and you know, and don't go in there, oh, it's probably nothing, you know, don't say that, whatever you do. So there you have it. 888-876-5593. Cindy in Chicago, welcome back to WGN Radio.
1: Yeah, well, I have a request by Deanne.
0: Mm-hmm.
1: Is Deanne still living, right?
0: Yes, he is.
1: It was either Buddy Holly or Deanne that my boyfriend's favorite.
0: Uh-huh.
1: And then I was thinking about my boyfriend listening to that Me TV, and I heard Deanne, and then I thought, you know,
0: Oh, just brother. Oh, so what is it? Like, what is it you want to hear?
1: Oh, I'm sorry. Where are you, my little star? If that's what it is. That
0: no,
1: that
0: Little Stars by the Elegants. They're a group from Staten Island. It was not by Dion and the Belmonts.
1: Twinkle, twinkle, little star, isn't that?
0: No, it isn't. Twinkle, Little Star by the Elegants is the song, and that was a big hit in the 50s, but had nothing to do with Dion.
1: Oh, I thought it was Dion.
0: Yeah, well, it's not. So, what else you got?
1: Well, then, anyhow, my boyfriend, I mean, it's just a joke, but I found him in the garbage can two doors down from my house, and I was so educated by the time I was through with him, he was all shiny and new.
0: I'm sure someone could parse that sentence, but I have utterly no idea what you've just said. None.
1: But then, anyhow, the nuns beat the hell out of him in front of all the girls because he couldn't learn from a book.
0: Uh-huh.
1: And I was just so educated, I helped him. You know, and I wasn't educated enough. I mean, in your industry, I don't know if it was like that, but I was in the accounting industry. And, like, I found most educated men to be emasculated by educated women.
0: Once again, Cindy, you think entirely too much.
1: Well, there, you know, my cousin agrees with me. They're just all right. One Hayden's office.
0: Well, there may be, but you don't need to dwell on it.
1: But then, anyhow, my boyfriend was a union carpenter and couldn't learn from a book, and he wanted a real educated woman.
0: Uh-huh. All right, then.
1: So anyhow, I beat everyone up in the parking lot in the condo. So well, it's just a joke. But then anyhow, when I worked in this one office for account temps, I was there. I don't remember, the computer conversion or something. There were these two girls. They would go on lunch break and sit in at the table and scream every swear word at each other and scream at each other and then finally they'd scream at each other in the parking lot, like they were going to go beat each other up in the parking lot. I don't know. It was just very humorous.
0: Always interesting to hear from you, Cindy. I'll try to get Little Star on for you. I know you had a couple other requests that we'll hopefully get to tonight as well. One of them, you wanted Ted Weems' She's Got It. I haven't forgotten that. 1927 on Victor. And
1: I have another request too.
0: Oh God.
1: But the thing about it is you don't have to play the Carinder Carpenter version. What was it, Sing Your Own kind of song?
0: No, we won't be playing anybody's version of that. All right, but I know you wanted Dean Martin, Everybody Loves Somebody Sometime. I've got that down under your name as well. But we'll try to get Little Star on, which is not by Dion, but is by the Elegants.
1: All right.
0: Thanks for calling. Yeah, always a treat. So, you know, you ever get the feeling that Cindy starts the conversation before she dials? Yeah, that's right. And finishes it on the air. That could explain some. Well, nothing could explain it, really. What am I saying? We'll get to Kathy and McHenry in moments right here on WGN Radio.

0: 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I'm Raleigh James. Louis Prima, 5 months, 2 weeks, 2 days, 1956 on Capitol. Billy Bob wanted to hear that and also wanted to hear Pennies from Heaven by Louis Prima. And I think he wanted it by Louis and Keeley, except they didn't sing it together. But Louis Prima did, certainly, and we'll be happy to play his version of it. Kathy is in McHenry. Welcome to WGN Radio.
1: Hi, how are you?
0: All right, how about yourself?
1: Okay. I was a nurse for, well, I'm retired now, for 50 years, and I learned something from a patient of mine very early in my career, so that would have been back in the 70s. She would always have a list of questions that she had for the doctor.
0: Mm-hmm.
1: She would, this would be in the hospital, but it works just as well as an outpatient, which so much of our care is now outpatient. And she would just have a list. And she would, they would then, and then the other trick she had in the hospital was she'd have cookies. So they would all come in, the doctors, because it was a teaching hospital, and she would give them cookies, and they would stop and pay attention to her.
0: That's interesting.
1: So yeah, that was her trick.
0: Food bribe. I like that. Food bribe. That works out well. A list is a great idea, but again, it should be a succinct list. You've got to be able to boil it down into a few words that really explain what you're feeling.
1: Right. But so often people go into a doctor's office and they're nervous.
0: Oh, of course.
1: And they forget. And I know I've done it myself. So I have always written a little piece of paper, but I'm sure people who are younger could use their phones and go in and hand. And actually, my doctor, I've known him for a long time, he would just go, let me see that list.
0: Ah.
1: And then he would look at it, and he'd like, oh, okay, I like this question. Let me talk about that one. And I used to work a lot of nights, and it was really helpful because I'd have patients awake, and I'm like, what's going on? And they'd say, I don't know. I just always forget. They come in the morning as a group, and I forget what to ask them. So I'd bring them paper and pencil. And the doctors respond very well to that. The one lady that I very clearly remember, this doctor was like a renowned doctor. And he wasn't a real, like, friendly person, but he came in and she started to ask her questions. And he turned to his group of the residents and he sent them out. He goes, I'll be here for a while. I'll catch up with you. And then he pulled up a chair and he sat down. And I, you know, she told me the next night how wonderful it was to get her questions answered. So I really recommend people doing that. Make a couple questions about, and remember, you only have 15 minutes.
0: In many, yes, if you're dealing with insurance and all that, it is certainly short shrift. I think that's a great idea. But again, think about it before you write and boil your symptoms down succinctly. Because if it's very, very nebulous, it's not going to do anybody any good. But writing things down is a great idea. I always do that just because. But it is, it's a good thing to have everyone do, because you will forget things. So I like that. But
1: and then when you come out of the doctor's office, write down what they said.
0: Well, absolutely.
1: Because you'll forget.
0: Right. If you have any doubt whatsoever, you betcha you should. And the amount of doctors who talk about, you know, their frustration with patients who don't elucidate what's going on, or again, who start with, well, I really don't want to bother you. This is probably not a big deal. Forget all that. Just say what's on your mind, what you're feeling, as succinctly as you can. So if you're ignored after that, it's time to change doctors.
1: No, I agree with you on that completely.
0: Yeah. Well, good. Well, thank you for 50 years of service, because I'll tell you what, anybody who spent a lot of time in the medical community knows that the real caregivers in terms of emotionally being there for you are the nurses. And so I thank you for what you did.
1: No, thank you very much.
0: All right. And call me again. Appreciate it.
1: Okay. Yeah. Bye-bye.
0: Bye, Kathy. Yeah, it's 100% true. Yeah, especially, you know, you're in the hospital, it's late at night, you're worried as hell, and there's no one to talk to and all that. More often than not, a great nurse will calm you down and just be there, and makes all the difference in the world. So 888-876-5593 is 8888-RALEIGH. It is Thursday, so I'm hoping we'll hear from Johnny Goen, because, of course, I know he's got Soul of the City coming up this weekend, 6 p.m. to midnight. His Labor of Love. That's right. It's not often that somebody will take the time to put something together that's going to financially profit them in absolutely no way, but just be fun. And that's what soulofthecity.net is all about on Sunday nights. All right, so what do we have here? Catherine in McHenry, welcome to WGN Radio.
2: Oh, hello. I just wanted to make mention that I have been sick lately. I'm 75, and when I go to the doctor now, I record on my phone all my visits.
0: Not a bad idea.
2: I can replay it.
0: Does the doctor know you're doing it?
2: Yes.
0: And how?
2: I tell them right up front.
0: How do they feel about that?
2: I've not had one problem with it.
0: That's great. Whoa.
2: Yeah.
0: And your dog agrees with you. What breed are we talking about?
2: Oh, she does.
0: What is she?
2: She does. A little Chihuahua mix.
0: Oh, very vocal. Very nice. All right.
2: Yeah. My protector.
0: Right. Good to hear from both of you. All right.
2: Yeah. Thank you, Riley. Right. Have
0: thanks.
2: A good night.
0: Appreciate it, Catherine. Yeah, taping, it's a good idea. And I would think the reaction would be somewhat mixed. But of course, you know, I know maybe this is unethical, but you don't have to tell them. But as far as that is, if you're doing it just for your own edification, so to speak, I don't think you need to disclose. It's not like you're compiling a dossier. Well, maybe you are. I don't know. Chris in Greenwood, we're going to talk about Anderson Radio Station, WANS perhaps. Why not? And we'll get to Brian with a Y in Miami with two I's, a crater story. We'll find out about the crater coming up and more. Right now, we'll find out about the news and what's going on in the world at large right here on WGN Radio.

was in hock, but you was a big fat lie. I seen you sneaking in the pawn shop on the sly. Now you want me to sympathize, sitting there rolling your

0: WGN Radio. I'm Riley James. Linda in Richland Park wanted to hear that, and Ken Harris is one of my favorites. It's Boogaloo and his gallant crew on Crest. Now, mind you, when Kent became Boogaloo, this is 1955, and Big Fat Lie came out in 56 on Crest. And, you know, nobody was talking about the dance or anything like that, but he just put out some hilarious records, including one that was ripped off by the Coasters. Yeah, Shopping for Clothes, which was actually Clothesline, Wrap It Up. But Big Fat Lie was the flip side of his first single, Talk About a Party, on Crest. All right, so 888-876-5593. Oh, we're going to get to Johnny in Austin. I can't wait to talk to him. Don't go away, Johnny. And we got Brian, and we got Chris, and we got Catherine. But Kimberly is a first-time caller. I always defer to those. So Kimberly, welcome to WGN Radio. Are you with me, Kimberly?
1: I am here. Well, yes. Hi.
0: Hi. How are you?
1: Can you hear me?
0: Loud and clear.
1: I am well. It's good to be.
0: Well, good. So what's on your mind?
1: Well, I was given your name by my friend Linda in Richland Park. You just played her song.
0: Yeah.
1: I understand you have a lot of people on the line or calling in, shall I say, by eye disease.
0: Yeah.
1: And I understand you're not a doctor, but I was diagnosed with Leber's disease, LHON.
0: Yeah.
1: And I was, you know, so far I've lost my vision. And I have just a little bit, but I can't recognize faces and things of that nature. And if you had any information on this disease, any type of maybe medicine that can be used, whether it's herbal or anything that can, you know, help preserve the little bit of vision that I do have.
0: Yeah, no, I understand that. And Leber's is rare, to say the least. It's inherited, and it's mitochondrial, and it's painless, and that's the bad news, because by the time it affects your vision loss, you've got problems. It can start as young as your teens, and the problem is, of course, it can cause irreversible blindness. But the good news is that partial recovery is known. It's possible. It's been in the record. So I wouldn't give up hope entirely. But I'm the last person to give you advice. But Linda is about to go back down to Bascom Palmer. And I would say, have your questions, and Linda, while you are there, because they're just about the best. Bascom Palmer is part of the University of Miami Medical School, or associated with it. And when it comes to vision loss, that's the first place I'd go. And they have a satellite clinic in Palm Beach where Linda is going. And I would think if anybody had advice, that's a great place to start.
1: I actually, thank you for that, but I actually been down to Bascom and Miami University. I went there last year.
0: Oh, good.
1: In September.
0: What'd they say?
1: Yeah, and unfortunately. Well, the neuro-ophthalmologist that I saw, essentially, I looked at medical records. I've been to the Mayo in Minneapolis.
0: Right.
1: And my home hospital is the UI Health. And he just stated that he did some testing. And he just essentially said, well, you know, what I have, there is basically no cure. They probably will come up with a cure, but it probably wouldn't be in my lifetime.
0: Well, that's encouraging, isn't it? So,
1: right.
0: You know, there's nothing proven that I've ever heard about Leber in terms of holistic things. Obviously, the CoQ10 and the B12 and the B2 are, you know, anything that will combat oxidative stress is good. The biggest thing is avoid all your environmental toxins. And so that anything that can trigger oxidative stress will make it worse. And so that's okay. About all I know. So I would say, CoQ10 is usually good, but again, I'd work with a naturopath on that, somebody who knows what they're doing, not you know, a disc jockey who talks too much. But you know, some people have had luck with alpha-lipoic acid, ALA, certain dietary adjustments. And the deal with that, of course, is that every body is different, you know, the human body, and so your triggers might not be the same as someone else's. So I would suggest keeping a diary. And if you have times when you say, hey, my vision is better than usual or worse than usual, track it with what else is going on in your life.
1: Interesting.
0: You know, that's...
1: Okay, I like that.
0: It's pretty lame, though, I got to tell you, because the doctor, unfortunately, Bascom is right. There is nothing at this point known. And so I would say anything you can do to avoid oxidative stress, do. But other than that, of course, in the meantime, while you're dealing with substantial vision loss, this is the time to learn the skills so you can acclimate in case you lose all your vision.
1: Yeah, I've already, they pretty much dumped me into the Chicago Lighthouse early on.
0: Good. Yeah, and anything you can do to get all the adaptive tools while you can still see a little, you know, in a row, when you can't see at all, that will save you. So I would say do what you can now. And I'm so sorry you're going through it. And unfortunately, it's rare, as I said at the outset, and that's what makes it tough, because when something's rare, they don't throw a lot of money at it to actually see what they can do about it. So, you know, and it's a painless situation. And just, I'm so sorry you're having to deal with this.
1: Thank you. So that, I guess that's why the neuro-ophthalmologist in Miami stated

0: I appreciate the information and speaking with you.
1: I'm so glad you called. I hope you will again. And most of all, keep your spirits up because, you know, attitude at this point is going to be 80% of your battle. And it's hard. It's really hard. And you know, I'm glad you have Linda and other people who can give you emotional support, even more than physical support, but just the emotion of somebody you can talk to. And that'll be a big help.
0: Definitely. Most definitely. Well, thank you.
1: Good luck. Thanks for calling.
0: Okay.
1: All right. So
0: no worries. Thank you. Bye-bye.
1: How nice. Nice to meet Kimberly, but how sad that she's going through that. Now, of course, like anything else, there's always that case where somebody has, you know, an amazing amount of luck, and hopefully that'll be Kimberly, because no one knows the exact trajectory of that, and fortunately it is very rare. I think we finished talking to Catherine, but let me check. Are you still there, Catherine? No. Okay, good. I didn't want to hang up on, you know, leave her on hold if I was in the middle of talking to her. But Johnny is in Austin. All right, Johnny, welcome back to WGN Radio. How you doing?
2: I'm doing well.
1: All
2: and
1: right.
2: Yourself?
1: I'm here. So
2: I gotcha.
1: Yeah, so Sunday night, soulofthecity.net, 6 p. to midnight live. And
2: yeah,
1: is
2: I started
1: Central
2: doing
1: time.
2: A couple of new things. I got some really good suggestions from listeners, and that's where some of your best suggestions come from.
1: Yeah.
2: And I am a listener-oriented person. Always was.
1: Yeah.
2: Somebody came up with this idea. Actually, I did this when I was at KYOK on my first job. On Sunday afternoons, I used to do an artist spotlight once a week. And I'd take about, well, I think it was almost maybe 30 minutes or an hour, and feature an artist and all their songs back to back. I mean, I would talk between them and so forth.
1: Yeah.
2: But that was a real popular show, and being that we were in Houston and Bobby Bland was on Duke or Peacock Records,
1: right,
2: and they had some good local people. Bobby Bland had come in sometime when I would feature him. Remember Al TNT Braggs?
1: Of course.
2: Yeah. He came in once upon a time. He didn't have many hits, but we wanted to keep Don Roby happy.
1: I love it.
2: I said, you want me to do a feature? You want me to do an hour on Al TNT Braggs? I told my PD, and he said, well, yeah, I mean, he'd certainly like to be on. I said, well, okay.
1: Yeah, well, and, after you're something else, it starts to get lean. Chase 'em Tomcat, I don't know what else.
2: yeah, and it was, I was just thinking about, you know, oh, gosh, I ran into a, this was really strange, a lady and her son the other day, and I was just talking. I just ran into him out of the blue, and we were talking about radio and music and everything. And I said, well, I grew up in Houston. They didn't know what I did until I told them. And I said, yeah, I worked at KYOK back in the day. And they said, oh, really? I said, yeah. I said, I knew Bobby Bland back at the time, and I said, I used to go over to Don Roby's business because I knew all the people over there, and they'd give me anything I wanted, like albums to give away and that kind of thing. And it was so much fun. I never met Don Roby personally, but I interviewed him on the phone. And my point was, thank you for bringing me home to me. There was these people I was talking to say, yeah, we had a cousin who recorded on for Don Roby. I said, what was his name?
1: Alfred
2: Bragg. Big Bud Harper. I said, Big Bud Harper?
1: Wow.
2: I said, I bought his song, I think it was called Wherever You Were, from 1963. I think it was on Peacock.
1: Right.
2: And for the life of me, that was the weirdest thing, because I hadn't even thought about that song or that guy since.
1: Yeah, Never Let Me Go. Mr. Soul is actually a pretty big Northern Soul song. Let Me Love You. Yeah.
2: Oh, he had more than one.
1: Oh,
2: huh?
1: Yeah, absolutely. But they weren't all on Peacock. He was on Harlem.
2: Oh.
1: But he was from San Antonio.
2: Oh, I see.
1: And so,
2: okay.
1: The Bel Airs would back him and things like that. So this was very, very San Antonio.
2: I'm trying to remember, but I might have never known. How in the world did Roy Head hook up with Don Roby? Yeah, the guy who did Trigger.
1: I know exactly, and a lot more. Who the hell? You know, when it comes to Don Robey, my God, there should have been books written. And
2: you know, I his

0: His right-hand person, Evelyn Johnson, I knew as a kid, and I would call her at home sometimes, and she'd just tell me stories, and my God, I wish I would have recorded those calls.
1: Yeah.
0: She was a sweetheart.
1: I'll bet. But yeah, of course, with Roy Head, we're talking Backbeat, not Peacock or Duke, obviously. And
0: but still Don Robey.
1: Yeah, right. But I think that UEP Mo was in this mix.
0: Really?
1: I think so. You know, because, you know, last night we were playing Dirty Blues, so to speak, you know, the double entendres. And Roy Head had done one, talking about a cow. And, you know, so, yeah. And that was actually, I think, to sent to Don Robey by UEP Mo. So that's, I think, the connection.
0: But he was, and then Don Robey, excuse me, had a group. It was a pop group that sounded kind of like the Beach Boys. I don't know how in the hell we got hooked up with them. They were called the, oh my gosh, She's My Girl, the Coastliners.
1: Okay.
0: You remember that
1: yep.
0: one?
1: Yep, yep.
0: There was nothing R&B to that at all.
1: No.
0: So,
1: yeah, I'll Be Gone, I think, was She's My Girl, and I'll Be Gone was the other one.
0: But my thought is, did he have any rhyme or reason to put a certain artist on one of his labels? Because he had Duke, Peacock, Sure Shot, Backbeat, and I think Songbird Records.
1: Yeah. You know, obviously,
0: and I think the song...
1: If you talk about Don Robey, this is a guy who, by the way, was older than most of the people he were. He was born like turn of the last century. So he would, you know, before 1905 for sure. And he was just a businessman. Diedrich Robey. And of course, he used the pseudonym Diedrich Malone on a lot of the records that he stole. I say that because allegedly he wrote them. Well, if you want to believe that, that fine.
0: But he told me that in the interview.
1: That he wrote them? Or that he stole
0: Diedrich Malone, he sure the heck did.
1: Yeah, but I mean, did he tell you that did he claim he wrote them is what I'm saying? I mean...
0: No,
1: yeah, well, he got the writer's credits on them. He's from Houston, obviously, you know that. And he was a mixed... His mother was Jewish and his father was African-American. And it was...
0: I never knew. I knew nothing about his heritage, no.
1: Well, yeah. His grandfather had been like a plantation owner from South Carolina who settled in Houston and practiced medicine and lived in the third ward. And so...
0: Really?
1: Yeah. So Robey, you know, grew up, you know, on tough areas, hard scrabble to say the least. And he left school claiming that he was going to pursue a gambling career. Well, I guess everybody has to have a goal, and so
0: of course.
1: He was a laborer. He had a nightclub in Los Angeles when he was a teenager, and then he went back to Houston and was a liquor distributor. And by the 30s, remember now he's 30 years old. By this time, he's established in the black business community. He's got a taxi service. He's got an amusement parlor. He's got a club, the Lennox Club, and
0: my God,
1: you know. So you're talking. This is long before the record. So his business acumen was absolutely there. He had the Harlem Grill, which was a dance hall, oh God, and all that. And Peacock probably comes from, he had a dinner club, the Peacock Dinner Club. I think it was like Bronze Peacock. This is the 40s. And
0: that strikes a note.
1: Yeah, well.
0: Not that I was ever there.
1: Right, exactly. And yeah, me too. You're not letting me in 1945. But the deal is that he brought in stars to the dinner club, like Ruth Brown and Louis Jordan and all that. And, of course, you know, he permitted illegal gambling, to say the least, as they say. And, you know, it was a pretty sophisticated club. It had great chefs, had good food, really good food from what I hear, and, you know, catered exclusively to a clientele with a discriminating taste, shall we speak, money to, money to spend and all that. So he wound up from that. He was the manager of Clarence Gatemouth Brown. And then he started from that, he started out at like a booking agency, and he started to deal with Aladdin originally, and then you know all about the Aladdin history, and then that's when he established Peacock, and Gatemouth Brown was the first artist ever on Peacock. Hang on a minute, don't go away, stay where you are, we'll talk. Yeah, Don Robey, man, there should have been a lot of books because he was colorful to say the least, and we talk a lot about Moish Leiby. Well, Moish Leiby had nothing on Don Robey, trust me. We'll pick it up there, and we'll talk hopefully to we'll continue to talk to Johnny, but we got Brian and Chris, and hopefully you too on WGN Radio.

0: Speaking of Peacock Records, WGN Radio, I'm Raleigh James, Eat Your Heart Out, Elvis Presley. That is the original Hound Dog, Big Mama Thornton, and it was on Peacock, and is one that Don Roby couldn't take writer credits for. It was Jerry Lieber, Mike Stoller, and Johnny Otis who wrote that. And it's interesting because Jerry Lieber, man, I've heard a number of interviews with him, and he always used to say that Don Roby was a gangster. Yeah, he managed using violence, the threat of violence, murder. I don't know about murder, but I thought to myself later, Lieber and Stoller were involved with Moish Levy, so yeah, I guess they were used to it by then. Now, interestingly, Johnny was a friend of Evelyn Johnson, and that's really interesting to me, Johnny, because, of course, she always defended him in print anyway. You know, said, well, he wore a gun, but he was impressing himself. There were no notches on those guns. It was an image he was trying to live up to. So that was her take on it. Now, I'm going to leave you right there because we're going to pause for the news, and then we'll be back at it, and you can tell me if that jives with what Evelyn told you. And so, yeah, absolutely, Don Roby, there should have been books. And singers liked the guy. It was writers who hated him, for all the reasons you can guess. So that's where we'll pick it up right after the news. We've got 2.5 hours for whatever's on your mind on WGN Radio.
1: Thank you, ladies and gentlemen. Thank you. We'd like to do something for you now. We haven't heard a girl sing it. And since it's so popular, we'd like to try and do it for you. We hope we remember all the

0: WGN Radio. I'm Raleigh James, Ella Fitzgerald, of course. Karen and Madison wanted to hear her version of Mack the Knife, 1960 on Verve. It was released as a single and also on some albums, and all of the takes were recorded at a concert in Berlin, like that one. So we're talking to Johnny, and Johnny is in Austin, and of course, soulofthecity.net, and we're talking about Don Roby. And you mentioned his labels. You know, he didn't start Duke. He bought that. Well, he took it. You're aware of that, right?
1: I know. I knew nothing about any of this. So obviously, from what you said before you went into news, that in his early days, he did a heck of a lot more before he got into the music business.
0: Oh, absolutely. He was established. And what I was saying about Evelyn, was that your take on him too, that she pretty much glossed over maybe his bad boy antics?
1: Well, she was quite a very kind and gentle lady. So she never told me anything that I wouldn't have been privy to, so everything was fine. I guess I'm sure when I was talking to her, and I would always talk to her at home, she never told me any dirt on him at all. And of course, I didn't ask for any either.
0: Right, right. Well, but, her take was always that, hey, it's just an act, you know. But of course, you know, here you have Jerry Lieber saying, the hell, it's an act, you know. So I don't know. But the deal with Duke Records is that was started by the program director WDIA in Memphis. And
1: no, I know. Really?
0: Mm-hmm. That's right. And the first act on Duke was Roscoe Gordon. And
1: okay, no more dogging?
0: No, actually, it was Hey Fat Girl. But but that doesn't matter. In any event, I think DJ Mattis was his name, and Don Roby got involved as a partner initially. And then next thing you know, Don Roby owns it, and it's located also at the Bronze Peacock and all that. And that was 52, and then you mentioned Backbeat, that was 57. And then, of course, he had Sure Shot, which was a gospel label, and some other stuff.
1: Was Sure Shot a gospel label, or was it Songbird?
0: Sure Shot was supposed to be, but I don't know. I'd have to.
1: I never saw a hit on Sure Shot.
0: Yeah, I haven't either. And I, you know, to my recollection, now that you mentioned it, I never saw a big gospel record either. So I know that was what it was supposed to be, but I don't know. I think Songbird, you're probably right, but even that. I don't know.
1: Go ahead.
0: I was going to say, I don't know. He sold it in 73 to ABC Dunhill.
1: I know.
0: And I'd be curious.
1: I remember, and there were some guys in Austin who knew where that old building was. I went over there a couple of times to the Duke Peacock recording studio / building.
0: Well, that was the one on Arresta Street, right?
1: Yes.
0: Yeah, well, that was the Bronze Peacock originally.
1: Apparently. Oh, I didn't know. But apparently, that building sat unoccupied for years with all this stuff in it, and these people from Austin went over there, and they said, you know, the place had been closed after he sold it to MCA Records, and it was an abandoned building, but there was still stuff in there.
0: Oh yeah.
1: And these people from Austin went over there and grabbed every piece of thing they could because it was abandoned.
0: Well, you know, what's really sad about that, again, is that that is historical stuff, because not so much because it was the headquarters of Duke Peacock, but that Bronze Peacock in its day was, you know, the creme de la creme in terms of African-American establishments. And that place should have gotten some sort of historical distinction.
1: You would think.
0: Yes.
1: I didn't know that.
0: Yes, because that's what it was.
1: I don't think he had anything to do with this one, but there was another big club called the Club Matinee.
0: Yeah.
1: I don't know if you remember that, but the disc jockeys back in those days, some of these R&B disc jockeys, and I'm saying the 50s, would have a live show every day. It might have only been 15 to 30 minutes at one of these clubs, and some of them were on the station Roy Hoffine's own. They would be on pop music station.
0: Right, and absolutely.
1: And Jack's Beard sponsored him, too, by the way.
0: You start to get into now also the Chitlin' Circuit. And that club was absolutely part and parcel of that. And so, you know, you saw everybody from Sam Cooke and Little Richard to Ray Charles or Aretha Franklin and all that. It was around also till 73. And what's interesting to me is that I think it closed because of urban renewal when it should have actually been restored because of its history.
1: Oh, but I wonder what caused Robbie to sell out. Just he's getting old.
0: Yeah, remember he would have been 70 by that time, in 73.
1: Oh, not that young.
0: Well, I know that. Yeah, but I'll tell you, in 73 it was older than it is now. You know, as far as that goes.
1: Yeah, and he probably had a lot of money.
0: Yeah, and I'm sure he was offered a lot of money. But that's why I asked you if you knew. I don't know how much ABC Dunhill paid for that, but.
1: I don't either. I was at KYOK at the time that it happened, and I didn't remember. It was kind of like, okay, you know, it just happened, and here it came and went. But I did want to mention, I was looking up Big Mama Thornton.
0: Oh, yeah.
1: And she, I was asking when she died, and my gosh, you know, I didn't keep up with enough stuff when I was in Houston, but she was around until 84.
0: Yes, July of 84.
1: It says she did the soundtrack for a movie in 1971 called Vanishing Point.
0: Yeah. Oh, absolutely. Now, it's interesting, the reason I know when she died, and John has always laughed at this, anytime friends would come when I was still living in Los Angeles, they'd always have places they want to see, you know, like maybe it would be the Hacienda on Figueroa Street to see where Sam Cooke got it or whatever. Well, I had a friend who came to town and said, I want to see Big Mama Thornton's grave. And I said, okay, I can take you there. That's Inglewood. I know where it is. So we get there, and I'm not sure exactly where the grave is. Cornell Gunter's buried in the same cemetery. So I'll just ask at the office. And so we go in, and he said, I'm looking for Thornton. And the guy there, you know, dressed like you would if you were running a cemetery, says, first name. And he goes, Big Mama. And I needless to say, I kind of hit him in the ribs, and I said, Willie May. But, yeah, Big Mama. So, yeah, but we saw hers and Cornell Gunter's grave and everything else. So, yeah, she absolutely was. And she was born in the 20s, so she was. But she was under 60 when she died, I think.
1: I've had the information here, and I don't know if it said. It said she was born in 1926 in Montgomery, Alabama.
0: So that'd be 58 years or 57 years, depending on what month.
1: Yeah.
0: All right. Yeah. Yeah, I don't know.
1: So I wonder how come she was only with Don Robbie for that one song.
0: She was involved with Johnny Otis.
1: Oh, okay.
0: That was really her her claim to fame in many ways. And so she was part of that Johnny Otis show. And that was probably a lot more than, and you know, how that wound up on Peacock, I don't know.
1: I don't want to get way off track here, but because I wanted to mention a couple of key things. But Johnny Otis, what was his origin?
0: He's Greek.
1: What was he?
0: Oh,
1: okay,
0: you mean?
1: Because I heard he was Russian or something.
0: No, he's Greek. Absolutely.
1: Was he born here?
0: Oh, yeah. His name was Yiannis, I-O-A-N-N-I-S, Yiannis Veliotis. And he was born in Vallejo, you know, in the farming country. And he died in Los Angeles. He was 90 years old when he died. But he was Greek, but he grew up in African-American communities and always just more identified. It wasn't like he was trying to pass or whatever. His parents were both from Greece, and they were born there. They were immigrants. And his father, I think, was a grocery store owner, and his mom painted or whatever. He had a bunch of kids. He had a younger brother who became the ambassador to Jordan. The family moved from Vallejo, which was, you know, farming country, to near Berkeley and probably near Richmond. It was predominantly an African-American neighborhood. And so as a kid, he decided that society dictated you pick black or white. I'd rather be black. And so he got married when he was 19. His wife was African-American and Filipino, and she was from Oakland. And
1: really?
0: Yeah, and they had four kids. That's where Shuggie comes from, Shuggie Otis, and, you know, a musician of his own right and others. And
1: well, for years, I thought he was black, actually.
0: No, Greek. And, yeah, he was a preacher, too. In fact, when John and I got married a zillion years ago, I had said, you know, too bad we're not still in Los Angeles. I'd have Johnny Otis marry us, but because he would do that. But he had a big TV show. You know, in the mid-50s, I always say most of the L.A. TV shows were all country, and they were. It seemed like Baker's. But the Johnny Otis show was, in 1955, was a big deal. And so, that was, and he was on the radio, too, on K-Fox and stuff like that. And he early on got a deal with Capitol, and that's where most of his stuff was
1: I used Capitol. To buy his records, of course, Willie and the Hand Jive, but he had another one called I'll Do the Same Thing for You.
0: Yeah.
1: And I loved all his stuff. I did, but, you know, he was R&B to me.
0: Oh, yeah, and then he signed to Columbia, and that Monterey jazz album, Johnny Otis Live at Monterey, you know, Little Lester Phillips and Eddie Clean Ed Vincent and Ivory Joe Hunter.
1: Oh, man.
0: And, you know, a lot of other people. That was some of that performance was actually in Play Misty for Me.
1: Really? I saw
0: yeah.
1: it.
0: Okay, yeah.
1: Now, you and I are very much the same. We don't see movies for
0: right,
1: whatever
0: exactly,
1: reason.
0: But
1: and we're very auditory people. We're not visual.
0: That's exactly
1: types.
0: It, but had to see that, of course.
1: Did you see that movie?
0: Yes, it's one of my five.
1: Me too.
0: Yeah, it's like that. So, yeah, here's a big deal. But, you know, just to close it on Johnny Otis, a lot of people will bring up, and rightfully so, that, hey, Berry Gordy wasn't the first African-American label owner. Think about Don Roby. And every time I hear that, I go crazy, because Don Roby wasn't the first either. It was a guy named Harry Pace, and we're talking about the 20s. He had Black Swan. He had Black Swan Records, and nobody remembers that for good reason, actually. But Black Swan debuted in like 1921.
1: What kind of music was this?
0: It was you know what we'd call race music, if you will, and it was named after Elizabeth Taylor Greenfield, because they called her the Black Swan, and that was a play on the Swedish Nightingale at the time and the Irish Swan. So those were things that were around. So as a play on that, Elizabeth Taylor Greenfield became the Black Swan, and that's what they based the label on. But now this is the 1800s. She was dead by, 1870 or so. You know, this is earlier. And she was born into slavery. But that's what Black Swan Records was named after Elizabeth Greenfield. But that was 21, and it was in Harlem. And but they also had offices in Times Square.
1: Really?
0: Yes. And Black Swan's first hit was Ethel Waters, of all things. And he had a number of things. And Black Swan was bought ultimately by Paramount. And Pace went on. I mean, Pace was pretty amazing. He became a lawyer, and he had owned insurance companies and all sorts of other things, too. But if you talk about the first African-American record label owner, you have to think of Harry Pace.
1: Harry, is it Pate?
0: Pace, P-A-C-E.
1: I got to research him.
0: Yeah, take a look at him, P-A-C-E. And amazing guy.
1: I wanted to mention a couple of things.
0: Yes.
1: With regard to my Sunday show called Soul of the City. .net.
0: Yeah.
1: You have let me tell you a little bit about it. It's classic soul and R&B, in case your listeners have never heard it before. We play, we play classic soul and R&B. That's what it is. And it's kind of a work in progress still.
0: So you're telling me about new feature, 8 at 8.
1: Yeah, that's called, that came from my days at KYOK. I just happened to think about it, but on Sunday afternoons I did this spotlight on an artist, and I thought, hey, you know, that might be a good idea for this show.
0: Yeah.
1: And so 3 weeks ago I did Sam Cooke at 8 o'clock.
0: Good.
1: And I played about half an hour of his stuff.
0: Good.
1: And I got great feedback on it. The last week I did Marvin Gaye. And great feedback on that.
0: Yeah.
1: Say, well, it looks like we might be onto something here. So this week, this Sunday night at 8 o'clock Central Time, We're going to do Curtis Mayfield and the
0: Impressions. Oh, yes, yes, yes. Do the early stuff. Play the Fascinations. Oh, do all sorts of things.
1: Yeah.
0: Girls are out to get you. You got to play that.
1: That was on the Mayfield label.
0: Yeah, of course it was. But, yeah.
1: That was a fluke that I ever found that on a CD, but I did.
0: Oh, I got on a 45, but that was one of those records where I loved that record.
1: Did have a CD of their greatest hits.
0: No, the Flirtate, no. The Fascinations had a CD?
1: Yeah.
0: Oh, God, I got to find this.
1: I've stumbled onto it back in the 90s in Houston at Cactus Records. They must have pressed about 5 of them, because I never saw it since. I just stumbled right onto it, and I'll send you a photo.
0: Wait, I see Fascinations and the Mayfield Players out to get you.
1: Yeah.
0: Okay, I see this. I absolutely see. Okay, so I'll get that. Very good. Thank you for that.
1: That's funny, too, because nationally it didn't do that much, but at KYOK in Houston, for some reason, it was number one.
0: It was a great song.
1: I'll tell you another song that was a great song that was a and I nationally saw it, and I thought, oh, my goodness. Because it didn't nationally chart that hot, but it was number one in Houston, was Believe in Me, Baby by Jesse James in 67.
0: Yes, absolutely.
1: You remember that?
0: Yes, of course. That's a wonderful song.
1: I wonder why nationally it didn't chart that hot. It's weird.
0: That would fill a book. And I'm ending the half hour, and I don't want to end it without a big plug for your Labor of Love. And we should mention again, one of the reasons I plug it is because Johnny loves it. It's not a business. It's not any of that. It's just what he does that he loves. And if you are into R&B and soul, it's live on Sunday nights from 6 to midnight Central Time. And it's only live then. It's not recorded and played back any other time. Soulofthecity.net. But if you're using an aggregator, you know, the tune-ins of the world, go to HoustonRadioPlatinum.com.
1: That's exactly right. And then also I have the Legends of Soul Radio this week, clips of the DJs way back in the day.
0: Yes.
1: I've got Skipper Lee on there with me doing this a little bit. I got me and Percy Sledge talking about When a Man Loves a Woman. Percy Sledge, who proclaimed he was not a DJ.
0: Right.
1: He was a human radio station.
0: Right.
1: At
0: right.
1: WNNR, was that in New Orleans?
0: Winner, of course, 990.
1: Okay.
0: Absolutely. This is going to be wonderful. I can't wait to hear it.
1: I got the WLAC, Nashville, with Little Richard doing a Royal Crown hairdressing spot.
0: Now, if you are doing Skipper Lee, if you can get one of his funeral home commercials, yeah, that'd be great.
1: Oh, you know, I've got that on another computer somewhere.
0: Ain't no ragtag or whatever he would say.
1: He sent me the copy. He said, well, you do my, because he told me he was getting out of radio and he was buying him a funeral home.
0: Right.
1: And I said, okay. And he said, I want you to do my commercials. And I said, okay, send me the copy. And he sent
0: I do want to hear this. Don't go away. And we'll wrap it up right after the news right here on WGN Radio.

0: WGN Radio. I'm Raleigh James. Yes, the Fascinations. We were talking about them. Had to play it. Girls Are Out to Get You. And I'm glad Johnny just told me about that CD. I just bought it, Johnny, so it'll be here in a few days.
1: Oh, is it still out there to be bought?
0: Oh, yeah. You just have to pay for it. And don't you buy stuff off discos?
1: I never have.
0: Oh, I'm a regular. DISCOGS.com. And, yeah, if you want the Fascinations on vinyl, you can get it for $4 right now, as far as that goes. But
1: did you buy it on vinyl or CD?
0: No, I bought the CD that you told me about. Yes. Oh, God, and with shipping, I paid $28. I damn near shook when I saw I was going to pay that much. But
1: where
0: I did.
1: Are they out of?
0: Where what out of?
1: Discos.
0: Oh, who knows? Who cares? But it's a marketplace like none other. I buy stuff at least every week from them. Yeah.
1: Okay, and so that's
0: what it is.
1: It's kind of like an eBay in a way.
0: Yeah, exactly. Except there's no bids. But you know, they'll tell you how many copies that they have available and what the prices are, and it's worldwide. You know, so if the only place you can get it is say Denmark, you're going to pay for the shipping. But usually, I can find places in the U.S. and there's almost nothing that I haven't been able to get that I really wanted.
1: I've been there.
0: Yeah.
1: And looked at their stuff, but I never could figure out how it worked or what it was. And
0: if you go to the right-hand side, it'll say shop, and it'll tell you how many listings they have. Like, okay, right now I'm looking at the Fascinations 45. There's 81 uh-huh. available right now. And the first one turns out to be a place that's got to be Great Britain. But the next one is the United States. But, you know, so I look for one, because that was $29. So I shook at that. But then I go further down the list. And I see Girls Are Out to Get You in good plus condition for $4.99, $6 shipping. They go, all right, that's pretty good. So,
1: are we talking a CD or a single?
0: No, right now I just looked up the single. But
1: I see.
0: Yeah, the CD is what I just bought. But, you know, like, for instance, when we're talking Curtis Mayfield, one of the things I'd like you to play is Patty Cake by the Artistics.
1: You mentioned that a lot. When I'm always saying this heart of mine, this heart of mine, and
0: right. I always say, Patty Cake, gotta play Patty. You know the record, don't you?
1: Oh yeah,
0: yeah, and
1: yeah.
0: Of course,
1: but when
0: Curtis
1: that song
0: Mayfield
1: came out.
0: I was gonna say he produced it, but Curtis Mayfield didn't write Patty Cake, but he did write "I'm the One Who Loves You," and the Major Lance version is the one to play.
1: As a matter of fact, well, wait a minute. I know. I've got the Major Lance.
0: Yeah,
1: so I'm going to play it by the Impressions.
0: Okay.
1: I'm the One Who Loves You on Sunday on Sunday night
0: all
1: in
0: right.
1: that 8 o'clock segment where we do him.
0: Okay.
1: In the Impressions.
0: That's not bad. It was a flip side in '62, ABC Paramount. I know, but the Major Lance version, man, that's the one.
1: Oh! I know it.
0: So
1: you're also right. Yeah. So I was telling you about the DJs that are going to be legendary DJs. Al Garner at KYOK, the big guy who gave me my first job in radio.
0: Wait a minute. You're about to tell us about getting the copy for Skipper Lee's funeral home.
1: Oh, yeah, I just looked that up. And, you know, he told me when he sold his interest in KCOH radio in Houston, he asked me, did I want to buy his share? And I said, how much is it? I mean, not that I had any money. He said, I've had $300,000. And I said, I don't have that kind of money. And if I did, I don't know if that's kind of an intangible. I don't know. I've been in radio all my life, but I don't know.
0: But yeah, it was a Skipper Lee and Sons Eternal Rest Funeral Home. But you got the copy, so I forget. No Ranky Dank Funeral Home. I forget what he said.
1: Well, it's still in business, and it's run by his sons, I believe.
0: It is.
1: He had an office over there where he did his gospel show every day. And in 2013, when program director Rick Roberts passed away from I went over to Skipper's funeral home. And that's where he did his radio show, and I was on the air with him. But it was very nice, and he asked me would I do some spots for his funeral home. I said sure, and they were going to run on a couple of stations. They ran on a couple of stations: KCOH, KYOK, They ran on, I don't know if Magic Run, I don't know, I don't, they ran on several stations.
0: But it's anyway, the copy, so yeah.
1: He sent me the copy, and he says, you know, and it's all real, you know, serious, and we do this, and we do that. And at the end of it, at the very end of the spot, it said, Skipper Lee and Sons Eternal Rest Funeral Home is not a ranky-danky funeral home.
0: Yeah, exactly. That's hilarious. How did you say that with a straight face?
1: It took a little while. but you know, that was kind of the way Skip was. And when, I'm sure he came up with that, and whenever he came up with something, he was serious and he was going to say that, and I'm sure he meant it.
0: Yeah. Oh yeah.
1: It was this is the real thing, and it's the best there is.
0: Yes.
1: And he had a down home way of saying it, cuz I think he was born like maybe in Jasper, Texas, somewhere. So he's kind of a country boy, and his dad was a famous tailor in the Beaumont, Port Arthur, Orange area many years ago. For those of you who remember Skipper Lee, and those of you who don't, you'll hear a little bit of him with me on Sunday night.
0: That's great. I can't wait.
1: And then I'll have a little bit of Jocko Henderson on there as well.
0: Ooh, Papa Doc, eat tiddlyog. Okay, good.
1: And let me mention this. When I talk to you next time, I want to mention some thoughts on Aretha Franklin and her Columbia Records days.
0: Oh, God, yes, yes.
1: And that's a topic all its own.
0: Yes,
1: it
0: is.
1: Strong feelings about that.
0: It was sad moments.
1: At any rate, you've got other calls. Thank you for taking the time.
0: Absolutely.
1: When I call here, I don't call here to promote my show so much as I appreciate it. I do like to talk classic soul and R&B, and that's what a lot of us that are listening to this right now have in common. And we all learn something by a lot of things like Hound Dog and Big Mama Thornton and Don Robey and all this. So it makes for a good conversation. And for those of you who love R&B and classic soul, you're in good company with me and Raleigh, and you'll enjoy, I think, my Sunday night show, soulofthecity.net.
0: Do me a favor and send me an email with your phone number. I am going to use it in the next few days because I want to talk about a few other things that we won't talk about on the air.
1: Absolutely.
0: Okay.
1: I'll do that.
0: Okay,
1: I'll do that.
0: Okay, thanks.
1: Okay.
0: Okay, bye.
1: Okay, I'll talk to you soon.
0: Sounds good. All right, so yes, it's best to know us and not need us than to need us and not know us. We ain't no ranky-dank funeral home. I think it's great. Yeah, only in America. 888-876-5593. Well, if Brian's still there, we'll talk to Brian with a Y in moments right here on WGN Radio.

0: WGN Radio. That's the definitive version as far as I'm concerned of I'm the One Who Loves You. Major Lance, 1963. It was on the Monkey Time album, and I just loved it. All right, so 888-876-5593. Brian is in Miami. So, Brian, what's up tonight?
1: Well, good morning to you and to one and all out there eavesdropping throughout the WGN audience here. Couple of things. First, I wanted to thank you and actually laud you for something that you did. I was just trying to get to my call last week, trying to get to a couple obituaries, and you said, well, I'll get to them, and then you didn't, and that's fine with me. You can do whatever you want on your show, and you do it so fabulously. But what was remarkable was that you took the trouble to post what a lot of what I would have said about both Rod Martin, and that's the Oakland Raiders hero, and also the senior of the singing Osmonds. As you know, the two eldest Osmonds, unfortunately, were cursed with deafness, so they were not part of that, although they may have been part of the business operation, I'm not sure. In any case, what you posted was great. Now, you didn't mention what I was going to give you a little vignette about talking with, well, I had to call him Don, because he was working under Don, not Donnie in those days. In fact, it's a WGN story. It was in the WGN television lobby, now that I think about it, where I spent 15 minutes with him. Only because the receptionist that day, I believe it was a Thursday, the receptionist that day was playing hooky or something. He was. I just was going to the lunchroom there, or the cafeteria, and I saw him in the lobby all by himself. Of course, I recognized him and introduced myself. He said, well, where is everybody? This place is empty. I said, well, yeah, there's supposed to be somebody sitting here. I haven't seen her in a while. And the whole 15 minutes I was talking to him, she never showed up.
0: That's funny.
1: So they should hire a little better there on the WGN television side. As we know, the AM radio side hires...
0: It's been
1: many owners, but also, of course, Bob Surratt. What's that?
0: Many owners since then. So,
1: I suppose so. Well, anyway, so much for those two obituaries, and I do want to fulfill my pledge. I've already fulfilled it. I just wanted to tell you about it. That is naming a crater on the far side, often incorrectly, and I would even say ignorantly described as the dark side of the moon, obviously because of the popularity of Pink Floyd that seems to have entered the language, but it was around before even Pink Floyd, and it's just wrong. There's no dark side of the moon. The moon is equally lit and equally dark depending on what time of the month it is, well, but I digress.
0: I know we have Carol.
1: Anyway,
0: Carol is now a crater on the other side of the moon.
1: Oh, I know. Well, it, did they just call it that, or I thought they put her whole name on it? I think it was a tri-party name. I believe they put her middle name on as well, at least in the news account I saw of it. In any case, you know what the problem with that crater is? It's almost on the edge of the dividing line, which separates what you can see from Earth and what you can never... Well, that's an exaggeration to say you can never see it from Earth, because due to certain aspects of orbital mechanics, you can see actually more than 50% of the visible side, the facing to Earth side of the moon. You can actually get, I think the number is something like another 18% of the far side you can actually see, based on how the orbits of both the Earth and, as I understand, the Moon align. Sometimes, and it is the same sort of reason that you don't get an eclipse every month. You only get it when the nodes match up, and that happens from... By the way, have you ever seen a... I've seen two of them. Have you ever seen a total eclipse of the sun? I bet you have.
0: Yeah, and you know, I've never been terribly...
1: Where was it? Which one?
0: Oh, gosh. There's been a couple, but here's the deal. It's sort of like the Grand Canyon, something else. I've never been impressed with these things. I should probably be saying, oh, wow, look at this.
1: Well, you're too easily unimpressed, because, if I can say that, and it makes sense, because I've seen two, the one Newsweek dubbed the Lucky 7-Eleven eclipse, the one that was on July 11th, 1991, a palindromic year, I might add, parenthetically, and palindromically, if I could figure out how to say it. But that was on a Thursday, and I went down to, and I don't normally fly. In fact, I've been grounded medically grounded since 1996, and I'm just happy, delighted about that, because I still get to all the lower 48. I've been to all the lower 48 behind the wheel of the Xanadu mobile.
0: Hang on a minute. I gotta leave you right there. Don't go away.
1: Yeah.
0: Stay where you are, and we'll do this on WGN Radio. John came in to say there was a break, but it's not a break. He's reminding me I saw an eclipse. Where was this one?
2: In Globe. We saw it right on
0: the
2: street.
0: Oh, yeah. We did, absolutely. And so, yes, I've seen several. But, all right, sorry about that. So now it is to the top of the hour. All right, well, never mind my eclipse history. So which one did you see?
1: Are you talking to me?
0: Yeah, I am, actually.
1: I didn't know. I didn't know I was important enough to talk to off the air.
0: You're not off the air. You're on the air until the top
1: of
0: the hour.
1: We were off. I already put you on the speakerphone. I thought you were going to the top of the hour break.
0: I did too, but there is no top of the hour break. So I'll take this right to the news.
1: I'm sorry I didn't see the most recent one, the 2024 one on, I guess, the 8th of April. That
0: right.
1: was a Monday. I intended to, but I just couldn't get out of Florida for that. But I went down to the tip of Baja California for the Lucky 7-Eleven eclipse I told you about. That's what Newsweek called it,
0: okay.
1: And it was stunning. That was my first, and... then, oh, by the way, I got the most mileage that week that we were at the resort there in Cabo San Lucas. We were actually about 8 miles to the west, which was better because we got a, to the east of it, and we got a better vantage point as a result because of the topography and what have you. But that said, I got the most mileage I think I've ever gotten out of a single joke that week by referring to, well, we weren't at the Tropic of Capricorn, but we were at the Tropic of Skin Cancer. And I normally don't make jokes about cancer, but I thought that one was pretty clever, and it never failed to get a laugh, at least when I was talking to somebody at the hotel who could speak English. The second one was the one I was looking forward to for, I guess, 26 years thereafter in 2017. I wanted to see it in my hometown of St. Louis because, well, for a lot of reasons, not just because I'm from there, but the original calculation that I saw had just the edge of the umbra, which is where, I guess, the penumbra, which is really what you want, the darkest part. And in fact, you can't even really tell when you're
0: okay,
1: in the
0: umbra. Okay, now you do have to hold on. Don't go away. We'll do the news. We'll get back to it. More eclipses more often on WGN Radio.

0: 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I'm Raleigh James. So Chris in Greenwood insisted we play Human Nature by Michael Jackson, but only the Live at Wembley version from 1988, and I'm sorry to say I had it. All right, so there you go, Chris, and we'll get to his call coming up, but we're talking to Brian, who is going to wrap up eclipses. All right, so back to Brian.
1: Yes, indeed. Oh, by the way, I'm not too far into your book, but I can tell your audience, and I know about these things, I'm a kind of sort of professional writer myself. I expected the stories to be interesting, and I didn't even get to any of those yet. But what I have, what I've picked up along the way, I picked it up in the first three paragraphs, I think. Ladies and gentlemen, she is one graceful writer. She knows how to turn a phrase, and she's parsimonious with superfluous words. Although you and I have one thing in common, you love to use the word punctuation or punctuate the verb. Yeah. You love to use it not in the conventional sense, that is, in reference to punctuation. I have been saying for years, in part because I like the word so much, that I am punctilious about punctuation.
0: It's okay.
1: And your punctuation is also immaculate in there, I can also report. Well, I mean, you knew that. I'm reporting that to the WGN audience.
0: Well, I'm glad you like it. You may...
1: I like your style. I haven't sampled enough of the content yet to give you an opinion.
0: Okay.
1: But I shall, I promise.
0: All right.
1: In the meantime, oh, by the way, somebody earlier, the fellow down in Houston, I believe, mentioned Aretha Franklin's name. You do know, do you not? I'm not sure who wrote the book, but there is a book. It was called a novel. It's not a novel. It's 150-odd pages of sometimes interesting but usually silly and nonsensical prose. But the very first word of what is called Tarantula happens to be Aretha. Did you know that?
0: Absolutely clueless.
1: Oh, well, now you do. Anyway, one of these days I'm going to remember who is the author of that book, but I would not recommend it. I recommend your book, but not his. About the crater, here's the thing, and the eclipse. The reason I wanted to go to see my second total eclipse of the sun, that was the one in 2017 on August 21st, of course, another Monday. It was thanks to a lame calculation or miscalculation. I don't even know if this guy did what he claimed he was doing, but somebody I knew in St. Louis told me that the umbra, which is the darkest part and the only part of the shadow of the moon that you want to be in, a partial eclipse is really nothing to speak of. And indeed, every time I brag about having seen two total eclipses of the sun, they always say, well, I've seen one. And I always say, which one? I know all the dates back pretty much to the early 20th century, including the famous one that proved Einstein's general theory of relativity in 1919, when Sir Arthur Eddington, the renowned British physicist, led an expedition to the Canary Islands, where the shadow would pass over. And, by the way, comes rolling along, and when you're in the Canary Islands, you might be able to see it, the shadow rolling along the ocean. It comes west to east at, no exaggeration, 1,800 miles an hour. But anyway, the reason I wanted to see it in St. Louis was because I was told that the umbra would pass over my father's grave.
0: He didn't
1: claim he calculated it, but he claimed he looked it up. Right. He claimed he looked it up. And what it turned out to be, it's the penumbra, which was, and that's, again, nothing to see. You see a partial eclipse of the sun in a Or you see, excuse me, that's right, yeah, you see a partial eclipse of the sun in a partial solar eclipse. As it turns out, lunar eclipses, to me, are more interesting, partial lunar eclipses, I mean, are more interesting to me than partial solar eclipses, because all you get with the partial solar eclipse is just that bite out of the sun. You can't look at it anyway because of your sensitive retinas. But the lunar eclipses you can always see, but those tend to be very boring unless you're looking at a partial one. When you see the crescent arc of the shadow of the Earth projected on the moon. And the first time I was able to perceive this was right in the shadow. You mentioned it earlier, Paramount, I believe, or somebody mentioned it, Paramount Pictures, excuse me. I was right in the shadow of the wall there on Gower, at the intersection of Gower and Willoughby, and with about 20 other people watching this lunar eclipse, this partial lunar eclipse, and it just dawned on me in an instant. I had seen at least 8 or 9 of them over the years prior to this, and this was in 1981, but it never occurred to me until I saw it that time, the shadow, the arc projected on the moon. It never occurred to me that I could roughly calculate in my head, because like any third grader, I've known since childhood that it's roughly 250,000 miles to the moon. Actually, I think the average is 243,000. It gets as close as 241,000, and as far away, that would be apogee at 245,000. But roughly 250,000 is a good estimate. And since I had driven across the country,

0: lunar eclipse. Well, anyway, that's not right. No. My apology. Yes. I'm getting confused.
1: Yes, it would be,
0: a full moon.
1: Well, yeah,
0: it's a full moon, yes. Always during a lunar eclipse. It's a new moon, always during a solar
1: yes, correct.
0: Eclipse. No exceptions to that.
1: Correct.
0: But anyway, I was able to calculate. It just hit me like a flash. I visualized how large the Earth is, because I was watching its shadow right there projected on the moon. But I was also then able to roughly gauge in my head what a quarter million miles looked like, as opposed to just a figure on paper. So that was a bona fide, epiphany, that's the word, for what I experienced there on that occasion. Well, anyway, as for the crater on the moon, I ended up, because it turned out that my dad's grave at Arlington, excuse me, not at Arlington, at Jefferson Memorial National Cemetery. I wouldn't expect you to know where that is, but then I also didn't expect you to know where Harry Truman Middle School was.
1: Well.
0: So, but anyway, my dad's grave was not in the umbra, so I ended up going east and seeing it in Kentucky for my first one, and then I missed the one in 2024, and I don't expect to live to see many more. There are a whole bunch more. You want to take a stab? I happen to know this number. As closely as it's been calculated, which is only to the closest million years. Do you know how many years it will be until the moon is so far away? You do know the moon is, we are losing the moon about, I think the calculation is something like 1.25 inches every year, and have been for the longest time and will continue to. But the question is, when is the moon so far away that total eclipses of the sun will no longer be visible on Earth?
1: Well, it's a debate.
0: You happen to know that number? I do.
1: It's a debate between 600 and 650 million years.
0: The number I saw very precisely was calculated at 563.
1: Yeah. No, mostly I see 600 to 650, but you know, I won't be here. And
0: why are you so pessimistic?
1: actually, I consider.
0: But anyway,
1: optimistic.
0: A couple other things. And this one you can nail while I'm off the air. Once I'm off the air, because you just passingly, when giving a fantastic breakdown and detailed, rich synopsis of the Alan Freed and Dick Clark thing. And I once had Dick Clark putting his arm around me. I was a 5-appearance champion on the Challengers, his old syndicated quiz show. And by the second show, before my third show, he literally was putting his, I guess it would have been his left arm around me. Mm. So that is a moment that I will always treasure. Oh, also, he backstage, I came to the conclusion after talking to him for 20 or 30 minutes over time, over several days, I came to the conclusion that he pretty much only was familiar with the music that appeared on American Bandstand. I was hitting him with a lot of things that I thought were pretty much common knowledge to any third-rate rock historian, and he was drawing blanks on these things.
1: Keep reading,
0: when he was telling me about the only person he ever asked an autograph of, this was on the air, you know, during the chat segment of, I think, my fourth show. I can't swear about that, but I was on five shows. Well, anyway, he was talking about autographs for some reason, and he said there was only one person he ever asked the autograph of. And I said, let's hear it. He said it was an astronaut. I said, really? Which one? Because I knew pretty much all of them until the shuttle flights, at least. I knew everybody from Alan Shepard, everybody from Yuri Gagarin. I knew most of the Russians as well, including Valentina Tereshkova, who is still alive.
1: So I take it
0: divorced from.
1: I take it.
0: You knew that.
1: I take it that
0: she was divorced from her ex-husband, cosmonaut.
1: Yeah, but I take it that Dick did not remember who the astronaut was. Is that where we're going with this?
0: How did you? You're reading my mind again.

0: I mean, that's exactly why. Well, because I said, oh, let's hear it. Yeah. And then, and not only did he not remember, he was visual. He was kind of leaning into me, his face was, and I could see. I don't think I imagined this, Raleigh. I could see a kind of, I don't want to say a look of fright, but it was unsettling to him that I would challenge him. And I wasn't challenging him. I was just curious.
1: Yeah, right. You were having a conversation.
0: It didn't occur to me that he might not remember
1: right.
0: the name. I remember the name of every celebrity I meet, from Donny Osmond to two moonwalkers. By the way, how many moonwalkers have you interviewed? I've interviewed two.
1: I do not believe I've interviewed any.
0: I had number four, who was the late Alan Bean, who flew, of course, up there with Pete Conrad. And I also had the 18th, Harrison Schmitt. He was on my show a bunch of times
1: all
0: in
1: right.
0: New Mexico. There's Radioactive Albuquerque.
1: The only astronaut I knew, and I have no idea if he walked on the moon or he didn't, but he lived in North County, San Diego, was Wally Schirra, and he was a riot.
0: Well, no, he was in Apollo 7.
1: Well, what
0: and he was after he yeah. and in fact,
1: so, that's it.
0: You raise an interesting thing because it wasn't as much a scandal with NASA, in NASA, as it was when Grissom got in trouble and probably blew those bolts
1: right.
0: and lied about it.
1: Right,
0: almost resulted in his drowning, as we talked
1: right.
0: about a previous time. But Wally Schirra was very possibly, not exactly fired, but he was pretty much grounded after Apollo 7.
1: Well, let's save that for another.
0: Yeah, Apollo 7. That's the one.
1: Let's save that for another conversation. All right.
0: All right. Well, I got one more thing for you, real quick here. Well, the when you were talking about Alan Freed, you did a great rundown of it, and then only passingly said, "Well, he had a lousy disc jockey." Now I have read that, but what I have never experienced is hearing an air check of his show.
1: Okay,
0: what specifically was so lousy about his style?
1: He just wasn't a disc jockey. He liked the music. You could tell he was listening to the music. But I'll play one night because I've got plenty of air checks of Alan.
0: I would really enjoy that.
1: In fact, he was in Miami.
0: Right, well,
1: he was in Miami for a while, so I might even have some of that stuff. I'll look for it.
0: Well, travel uneventfully.
1: Okay, thanks.
0: Over and out.
1: All right, good deal. So there you have it, 888-876-5593-8888, Raleigh. And it was the music. Anyway, he'll read the book. He'll see more. Beth is a second-time caller that we're going to get to in Northwoods, Wisconsin. How about that? And we've got Clayton and Karen and Chris and Dean and one line available for you if we get there, if I can bend time. All right, yeah. We'll pick it up right there on WWE.

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I'm Raleigh James. Nina Simone. It Bees That Way Sometime. RCA 1967. That was Isaac's request. Hope he enjoyed it. Yeah, Danny Davis produced that. We'll pick it up after the news on WGN Radio.

0: WGN Radio, I'm Raleigh James. There's over 540 versions of that, and for whatever reason, Billy Bob and Thornton said he wanted to hear the Louis Prima version. Well, he has 1956 on Columbia, and we have Betty, a second-time caller from the Northwoods, Wisconsin. Hey, Betty, how are you? Betty gave up. Betty, it's probably good. I hope you'll call me again. So I say probably good because who wanted to wait that long? But it was nice of you to try. All right, so Karen in Madison, Wisconsin. Welcome back to WGN Radio. All right.
1: Raleigh.
0: Yeah, thanks for waiting.
1: Well, you know, I wanted to let you know, I heard the song the other night.
0: Good.
1: And I laid there and I said, oh, I know that song. And then I realized you were playing the song I requested.
0: That's right. It was your request.
1: Yes. And so I just thought I'd call and let you know you made me very happy.
0: Oh, I'm delighted. I'm glad you heard it.
1: You know, that was good.
0: All right.
1: I just liked that song.
0: Good.
1: So I hope it didn't pain you too much.
0: No, absolutely not. No.
1: Play it.
0: My pleasure. Okay. Glad you heard it. We'll talk to you soon. Thanks, Karen.
1: Okay. You
0: all right.
1: Too.
0: So, oh, man. So, 888-876-5593. Let's see. I believe Dean is in Freeport with a request. So, Dean, what is it you want to hear?
2: Hey, Raleigh. How you doing?
0: I can't complain.
2: Good. You know, you and me used to have an afternoon date. 35 years ago. I don't know. Time goes so fast, but it was in the afternoon and I got off of work and I'd get in the car. I worked down at the Byron Nuclear Station and I'd flip on WROK.
0: Yeah.
2: And there showed up this young lady and she was with Doug McDuff and Riley O'Neill. And I'm going, who is this person? Boy, I sure enjoyed.
0: That's
2: I
0: great.
2: Enjoyed all those. I don't know how long you were there for, but then I had called. I didn't know that if you had done anything said anything about David Allen Cole, because I actually didn't hear last night's show.
0: Yes, I certainly did because I remember him so well. When I was in Nashville, all the secretaries on Music Row were scared to death of him because, of course, David Allen Cole created this persona. None of it was true. He claimed he had murdered someone in jail. He did not. He was in jail for burglary tools or something, but he made it out to be that he was, you know, a convicted felon for murder and all this. But I also mentioned that, you know, this whole rhinestone getup was kind of interesting because that happened. When he came to Nashville, he was actually 67, and he was a blues singer because his favorite artist was Johnny Ace, if you're ready for that.
2: Uh-huh.
0: And he claimed, and I don't know if this is true because most of what he said was not, but he claimed that the person who turned him into a songwriter was a screaming Jay Hawkins who he allegedly served time with in prison. Now, I don't know. I mean, both of them went there, but, you know, anyway, but that's what he claimed. But so he was in Nashville, and he was, you know, trying to get something going, and nothing really was. And he had a meeting with Mel Tillis. He got, you know, someone said, yeah, I'll get you a meeting with him. You guys can talk. So he goes to Mel's office, and during the meeting, Mel had opened a closet in his office, and here's David Allen Coe, and he sees all these rhinestone suits, and he just goes, gaga. And Mel said, I wouldn't be caught dead in them anymore. You want them? And so he gave David Allen Coe all of his rhinestone suits. Now, I'm sure they had to be altered because they weren't exactly the same in size. But nonetheless, that was how he got the rhinestone deal. And, you know, he kicked around. And, oh, the other thing was he drove a hearse. And so he'd drive right down, you know, 16th Avenue South and 17th Avenue South with a hearse. And he had this group of girls, and I hate to say it, I hope none of them are alive, because they were just skanky. But he'd had these girls, and they'd kind of be there, and he called them Ladysmith. And, you know, who knows? But, you know, by the mid-70s, Billy Sherrill got interested in them and started to produce them. And, you know, he had had written some good stuff. Like, he wrote he wrote that first record that made Tanya Tucker a star that Billy used, you know, Would You Lay With Me in a Field of Stone. That was a David Allan Coe record. And, yeah, and he did some, he had some other records that were hits for other people. But, you know, then, of course, that Steve Goodman song when he wrote back and said, it is not the perfect song because it doesn't have trains, and it doesn't have mama, and it doesn't have rain, you know, and then that that verse, which was so classic. And it was wonderful.
2: You know, all the guys that worked, they would always talk about him. But, you know, back actually at that day when, or during that, you know, time you were at WROK, that's when the whole hot country format came on in Rockford in 92. And then I got a part-time gig just doing a weekend shift over there because I always wanted to be a, you know, DJ. And the reason why, you know, you brought up Mel Tillis.
0: Yeah.
2: And with the stuttering, I was a stutterer as a child, and I used to have to go in grade school, and I'd go down to the speech class, and there was a woman in there, and she'd make me pick up the Reader's Digest and just read it real slow. And but it was when I really kicked it was when I had friends in the early 70s there that were getting into being radio DJs, and so I would practice the whole you know, Q98.5 and put that emphasis on my voice, and that is what actually helped me kick that whole stuttering deal.
0: That's great.
2: And it was. My daughter ended up being a stutterer, but she's kicked it too. So you know everything's good. But if you I didn't know if you played anything last night, anything that you think is appropriate that of David Allan Coe's, but if you have time before the show ends this evening, or we can catch it next week.
0: Yeah, I've got one bumper left this evening. Maybe I should do You Never Call Me By My Name, because that verse, I was drunk the day my mom got out of prison, went to pick her up in the rain. Before I could get to the station in my pickup truck, she got run over by a damned old train.
2: That was one that you will never forget.
0: No,
2: you
0: know, exactly.
2: It isn't something that goes through my mind when I'm driving down the road, but hey, it's good to hear it.
0: Absolutely. And you know, he was a character, and he built a persona that and of course he was heavily involved. He claims that he created the Outlaws. Well, that's arguable, but he certainly
2: that's what I was wondering.
0: Oh, it's arguable. And I'll tell you that story sometime, some night. But anyway, regardless, he built himself into a persona that, man, talk about an unlikely country star. There he was. And it's so funny because, he wrote Take This Job and Shove It, which, of course, was Johnny Paycheck.
2: Oh, yeah.
0: And Johnny Paycheck was another denizen. I mean, when I was first at Epic, I had to answer the phone, among other things. And I can't tell you how many hotels called because he left and didn't pay the bills. And so we started to call him Johnny Badcheck. And so, it was hilarious. You could almost count on it while he was on the road. Someone's going to call. Sure enough.
2: Somebody's going to call looking for their money.
0: That's it. Yeah. That's it. And so, when David Allan Coe's writing it and Johnny Paycheck is singing it and it's things like Take This Job and Shove It, man, I tell you, Billy Sherrill had to have a ball with that session.
2: Yeah, I don't know if Doug McDuff, I'm pretty sure he's passed. I don't know about Riley Orton.
0: I hope that's not true. I like him.
2: I don't know that for a fact. I'm going to have to go on legacy.com and punch it in and see if it's there. If it is there, I'll forward it to your email.
0: I hope it's not. And he left Rockford. He's the only guy I know. He left Rockford. He got a job in Milwaukee, and he came back because he missed Rockford. And that always always surprised me. But I bet he's still alive. Now I don't know where Riley is
2: anymore. He could be. He could be. I know a lot of those guys from back. The news guy that was Fred, whatever his name was back in the day. But he was always always on the road at the scene, out following the in the old days on WGN when they had Larry Schreiner.
0: Right.
2: And, Larry would be out all night running around, and then he'd get on the morning show with either Wally or Bobby or whoever was on the morning show, and he'd, he'd say, "Dad, we're down here in the alley, and so-and-so, and three people are," that was kind of one of them morning segments back then.
0: Yeah, I remember the late Sue Moreau's weather. She'd always be on there doing the weather with me. And
2: I've seen her, I saw her a couple times a few years back. She was doing a few television ads.
0: Good for her.
2: I think that was her. Yeah, yeah.
0: Yeah.
2: But, brings back a whole lot of old memories, but the whole thing about the scaries about it, I think back, that was the early 90s, and I'm going like, where's that time gone?
0: Yeah,
2: I know. My daughter was born in 92, and I think you started in what?
0: 92.
2: 92?
0: Yeah, I was there from February of 92 to February of 93. I was there exactly 1 year.
2: 1 year. And it was like the old Hee Haw song, where are you tonight?
0: Yeah.
2: And Pete Pablo's gone.
0: Yeah,
2: she was gone.
0: Absolutely. It was a great place to be. It wasn't my, I didn't want to go there. I fought kind of going there, but they kept offering me money.
2: I heard you say that.
0: Yeah, but I'll tell you what, I learned more at that radio station than anywhere I have ever worked because there were no callers. And so, you either had to learn to do a monologue or die. And it gave me more than I gave it. And so I'll always remember it fondly. But the funniest thing in closing on this is that there I was on 1440 AM in Rockford. And when I'd get off the air, it'd be afternoon drive, it'd be kind of night. And, here's the parking lot of WROK, and I'm staring at these directional towers. And, of course, harmonics, divide 1440 in half. What do you have? You have 720. And, yes, I would hear them in the WROK parking lot. And I remember thinking, oh, man. So who would have ever thought, that 30-something years later
2: I'd be on the... I don't know if they're still...
0: I'm sure I would assume they're still there. 39 and 1 Brentwood.
2: They're still in that same building.
0: Yeah. I would assume they are.
2: The towers
0: are probably there.
2: Still all kinds of good places to eat over there. Lino's and up and down that whole... East State Street corridor.
0: I was a Beefaroo Loves Park girl. They had the 50s theme.
2: Oh, boy. there was bad news this week, too. On Monday, they had shut down all the Beefaroos in Rockford.
0: No.
2: Yeah.
0: Oh, no.
2: I didn't catch the whole story. If you go to WIFR.com.
0: No.
2: But
0: this can't be gone.
2: What? Well, they didn't pay the taxes or something. Well,
0: that's a problem.
2: That's
0: a real problem.
2: Hopefully they'll get that taken care of.
0: I'm looking at IFR. Okay, it says here, I just went to IFR, Beefaroo locations to reopen after suddenly closing, and they're expected to resume after multiple restaurants in Winnebago County shut down Monday. And apparently the vice president said select locations would reopen depending on employee availability. And so that comes after the orange signs from the Illinois Department of Revenue were posted on the doors. Oh, my dear God. Well, I hope that Love's Park is back. It was a wonderful 50s theme. So we'll see.
2: Oh, my gosh.
0: Yeah. All right.
2: Yeah, that's for sure. Well, hey, nice talking to you.
0: Yes, thank you.
2: Yeah, you have a wonderful weekend.
0: Okay, you too. Thanks for calling.
2: Yeah.
0: Okay, bye. All right, so now look at this. Beth called back. Hopefully we still have Beth, and she has a request. So, Beth, welcome back to WGN Radio. We've lost Beth again? Beth, have patience. Oh, well. And there's always next week, Beth. Monday, of course, is Monday Night Trivia. But after that, Tuesday through Thursday, if you call early, it's usually radio's vast wasteland when I'm truly talking to myself. So I'd love it if you would. All right. So that's where we are. Let's do this right now on WGN Radio. WGN Radio, we'll forego the bumper because we've got 6 minutes and five callers. We'll see how we do. All right. So hanging on for half of forever is Chris in Greenwood. So you get the first minute. So, okay, Chris, what's up?
3: Hey, how's it going?
0: All right. Thanks for waiting. So sorry about this.
3: Oh, yeah. I'll just call and tell you about the radio stations in Anderson.
0: Which ones?
3: WAIM.
0: Oh, yeah. Okay.
3: Yeah, you know, they like 12:30 and they flash 4.
0: Uh-huh.
3: And you remember their FM 101.1?
0: Uh-huh.
3: You know, they had a TV, AM, and FM.
0: Yeah, and 101.1 now, I think it's WROQ. I think that's what they are today. But
3: yeah, the most popular station in the upstate.
0: Yeah. Yeah, but absolutely. Their TV station, like we're talking last night, right after they lifted the deal where you could have a license in 52, that's when AIM came on. And originally, I think it was 58 and then later moved to 40. And it was the first TV station in Greenville, basically, Greenville, Spartanburg, Asheville. And I think, didn't it become WAXA for a while and now it's MYA?
3: Yeah, said it was Channel 58 instead of 40?
0: Yeah, it was started out as 58 and then 40.
3: What year it was 58? I didn't know that.
0: 52.
3: 1952.
0: Yep.
3: And, you know, they went off the air a couple of times.
0: Yep. Well, with those power bills, you'd expect that.
3: They went off the air in, like, 1980 because I think a lightning struck the tower.
0: Yeah. Yeah.
3: And, you know, they went out there in 89 because the owner died. And
0: all right. Well, here's the deal. We can talk more about it, but we got to do it next week. All right?
3: Okay, and play my request next week.
0: Okay, I'll do it. Oh, wait a minute. I played your request this week. I played it. You didn't hear it? I played your Michael Jackson live in Berlin doing Human Nature. Played the whole damn song.
3: You did win.
0: You were on hold, weren't you? Oh, God. Oh. You were on hold while I did it. Oh, man.
3: I'll have to look back at it online on your podcast.
0: Yeah, absolutely. All right. So I did.
3: Did it make the airwaves? Did it make the AM airwaves?
0: Yes, it did. All right. Yeah. All right. So, you better check that out. The replay will be up after the show. All right. Oh, man. Yeah, I played his request, and I even talked about the fact, 1988 and that live thing of Human Nature. Okay. So now let's see. We've got 2.5 minutes. Well, all right. So Chuck in Rockford. Okay, Chuck.
4: Yeah. I, over my lifetime, had heard several times about atomic energy being used to operate a car, and they say you don't have to, fill up on the energy once. The first time I'd heard about it was with Bishop Fulton Sheen.
0: Yeah,
4: and we had talked about that. That must have been back in either the 40s or 50s.
0: Well, in the 50s, remember, and we'll talk more about this next week. I promise I'll get to you earlier. But Ford came out with the Ford Nucleon, and it would use small reactors with uranium pellets. I'm not making this up. You can look that up, the Ford Nucleon. I don't know if they ever actually sold this car, but they certainly created it.
4: Yeah.
0: It was a concept car.
4: What brought it up again was that someone had had a time capsule, and they had predicted that we would be using atomic energy by 2000.
0: And here we are. Okay, I'll talk to you next week. Thank you. Look forward to it.
4: $4 a gallon.
0: Yeah, right. Yeah, boy, I tell you what. Thanks. All right, so now time is wasting, so we'll see what Clayton. Let's have the weather review in 30 seconds.
5: Hi. It's Clayton again. I just thought I would let you know I am perfectly fine after that tornado came through.
0: Told you.
5: A couple days ago.
0: I told you you would be.
5: I'm kind of cutting it late, though.
0: Yeah.
5: I got finals tomorrow.
0: Ah.
5: Finals week starts about that time.
0: All right, well, good luck on that.
5: All righty.
0: Okay, thanks. All right. So now there was one other thing I wanted to say, and I'll get to Cleveland Dennis here in the waning seconds. But I meant to say this earlier. Victor is having outpatient surgery tomorrow, May 1st. So Victor, hopefully you're sound asleep and not listening, but we're praying for you. All right. Now closing the show in 30 seconds is Cleveland Dennis. All right. The 30 seconds are yours.
6: I got two stories about David Allen Cole when I was about 22 or 23. Saw him on the near west side of Cleveland. He was appearing at the Smiling Dog Saloon. And he and I had a few drinks in between gigs. We're both alumni of the OSR. We were talking about that. And shoot him a couple of years ago here in St. Charles, Illinois, on the Fox River at the Arcata. And he was in the middle of a show. He fell off his chair.
0: Oh, that's great. That's great. We'll talk to you next week. Thanks for that. All right. Appreciate it. All right. So,
6: we'll talk about Donnie Elbert next time.
0: Oh, I'd love to do that. Absolutely. Love Donnie Elbert. We thank Adam for keeping us on the air and John for screening your calls. Above all, I thank you for calling and putting up with me, and especially those of you who waited and never made it on. And my apologies. But hey, we'll do it all again next Monday, trivia, 10 o'clock Central. Until then, that's a wrap. I'm Raleigh James. It's WGN Radio.
7: Bronx Block bloodshed plus sewer spending surge and the jeers of a clown. I'm Grant Marshall, 2020 News. Real news, real stories, real fun. Corner carnage. A 21-year-old man is gunned down near his Bronx building. Bullets blast through the block, sending panic pulsing as the young victim collapses just steps from safety. NYPD combs corners, canvas cameras, and chase a still silent suspect who slipped swift into the city's shadows. Neighbors shaken, street stunned. Another daylight death delivering dread where doors should defend. Close to home, far from safe. Flush fund frenzy. America's drowning in a dirty, dollar-devouring dilemma. Aging pipes, crumbling conduits, and a sewage system straining under a staggering half-trillion-dollar fix. Experts warn wastewater woes are worsening with leaks, overflows, and failing facilities fouling rivers and raising risks from coast to countryside. Officials face a funding fight. Pay up now, or pay far more later as the system sinks further, flush with trouble and running out of time. Bolivian marching power. Send out the clowns. Sad faces in the streets of Bolivia as red noses and big shoes parade in protest to counter the killjoys in command there. The sours that be want to shut down the fun that clowns conjure for kids there during special school festivities. The restrained clown posse bossies want more school days and less circus silliness. Pathos for a puddle's pity party as performers' pay is poised to peter out. And that's what's happening. I'm Grant Marshall, 2020 News.
0: This is a replay of the Thursday night, April 30th WGN show. We started right at 10. If you don't hear yourself on it, it's because you didn't call, and I hope you'll rectify that soon. We're live Monday through Thursday evenings, and that's from 10 to 1 Central. 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

0: WGN Radio. I'm Raleigh James. We have 3 hours to spend together. If it's on your mind, it'll be on mine. I'll play a request as well. So there. 888-876-5593 is 8888 Raleigh, and that will do it to it. Actually, when I saw a few articles on this, I had to laugh. What doctors say behind patients' backs. Some of it actually is downright ugly, and we're not going there. All right. You can imagine. And one thing that seems to increasingly be known is that a lot of doctors are ageist, you know, come in there and be old and you got yourself problems. But apart from that are some hilarious phrases and abbreviations that doctors are routinely using. One of them that I love, the guy had an IQ deficiency. That's right. Vitamin IQ missing. And obviously someone who completely ignores advice as you'd expect. This was horrifying to find out, the number of doctors that refer to antibiotics as bug juice. Well, considering how they work, right? And CBT, now you may say, well, that's just cognitive behavioral therapy. Yeah, chronic biscuit toxicity for those somewhat overweight, right? Yellow submarine, that's a jaundiced patient coming in a little rotund. Cut and paste. Oh, this one horrified me. It's doctors that can't be, it's surgeries that can't be completed. It's surgical slang, operations that start, but you have to close up the patient for a second opinion or something of that. It's the medical version of, well, we tried. And so, yeah, cut and paste. Yeah, very, very nice, huh? And so it is that, Noctor, this one behind the scenes is doctors who are sick of nurses overstepping their bounds, so they think. Of course, turnabout's fair play. The number of nurses who have some things to say about doctors, I'm sure, is even higher. But looking at that, just I started to look at this because, well, for one thing, Bob, who sends me great links, sent me an article on this. But for another, I kept on seeing disturbing articles about truly ageism, senior citizens who were ignored. And there's a lot of advice for that we'll leave for another place. But in terms of emergency room doctors, yeah, referring to a patient of Gomer, yeah, used for patients who are frequently admitted with chronic incurable conditions, unknown conditions, yeah, indecipherable conditions. They just say it's a Gomer, get out of my emergency room. Frequent flyer, obviously someone who's there a little bit too much. FLK, funny looking kid. Or that's nice. Yeah. TTFO, which actually the patients are told it means take fluids orally. No, basically it's told to F off. Discharge to heaven. I don't need to tell you about that. And on it is. So there actually about 10 years ago was a book on what doctors are saying behind your back, written by a doctor, as far as that goes. And again, some of it is not funny. Of course, a lot of it's not flattering, and that's okay. But when it actually is affecting care, that's a little problematic. So don't know if you're facing that. But the one piece of advice that I saw in several articles, actually, was when you're actually going for treatment of any problem or whatever, be succinct and concise. In other words, be able to verbally identify your problem in as few words as possible, and don't be nebulous like, well, I'm not sure what I feel. Yeah, that's the absolute worst. Talk about you'll be ignored in a picosecond. That's it. So, there's a number of shorthand acronyms in terms of what they're saying behind your back, and some of them are downright fitting. But you know what's really sad is a lot of them are absolutely appropriate. So beware. And if you are seeking help, again, know where your symptoms are, and and don't go in there, oh, it's probably nothing. You know, don't say that, whatever you do. So there you have it. 888-876-5593. Cindy in Chicago, welcome back to WGN Radio.
1: I have a request by Deanne.
0: Mm-hmm.
1: Is Deanne still living, right?
0: Yes, he is.
1: It was either Buddy Holly or Deanne that my boyfriend's favorite.
0: Uh-huh.
1: And then I was thinking about my boyfriend listening to that Me TV, and I heard Deanne, and then I thought,
0: Oh, just brother. Oh, so what is it? Know. What is it you want to hear?
1: Oh, I'm sorry. Where are you, my little star? If that's what it is, is that?
0: No.
1: Little star.
0: Little Stars by the Elegants. They're a group from Staten Island. It was not by Dion and the Belmonts.
1: Twinkle, twinkle, little star. Isn't that?
0: No, it isn't Twinkle. Little Star by the Elegants is the song, and that was a big hit in the 50s. But had nothing to do with Dion.
1: Oh, I thought it was Dion.
0: Yeah, well, it's not. So what else you got?
1: Well, then, anyhow, my boyfriend, I mean, it's just a joke, but I found him in the garbage can two doors down from my house, and I was so educated by the time I was through with him, he was all shiny and new.
0: I'm sure someone could parse that sentence, but I have utterly no idea what you've just said. None.
1: But then anyhow, the nuns beat the hell out of him in front of all the girls because he couldn't learn from a book.
0: Uh-huh.
1: And I was just so educated, I helped him. And I wasn't educated enough. I mean, in your industry, I don't know if it was like that, but I was in the accounting industry. And, I found most educated men to be emasculated by educated women.
0: Once again, Cindy, you think entirely too much.
1: Well, my cousin agrees with me. They're just woman hating office.
0: Well, there may be, but you don't need to dwell on it.
1: But then, anyhow, my boyfriend was a union carpenter and couldn't learn from a book, and he wanted a real educated woman.
0: Uh-huh. All right, then.
1: But anyhow, I beat everyone up in the parking lot in the condo. it's just a joke. But then, anyhow, when I worked in this one office for account temps, I was there. I don't know what I was. I don't remember. The computer conversion or something. There were these two girls, they would go on lunch break and sit in at the table and scream every swear word at each other and scream at each other. And then finally they'd scream at each other in the parking lot, like they were going to go beat each other up in the parking lot. I don't know. It was just very humorous.
0: Always interesting to hear from you, Cindy. I'll try to get Little Star on for you. I know you had a couple other requests that we'll hopefully get to tonight as well. One of them you wanted, Ted Weems, She's Got It. I haven't forgotten that. 1927 on Victor. And
1: I have another request too.
0: Oh God.
1: But the thing about it is you don't have to play the Carinder Carpenter version. What was it, Sing Your Own kind of song?
0: No, we won't be playing anybody's version of that. All right, but I know you wanted Dean Martin, Everybody Loves Somebody Sometime. I've got that down under your name as well. But we'll try to get Little Star on, which is not by Dion, but is by the Elegants.
1: All right.
0: Okay. Thanks for calling. Yeah, always a treat. So, you ever get the feeling that Cindy starts the conversation before she dials? Yeah, that's right. And finishes it on the air. That could explain some. Well, nothing could explain it, really. What am I saying? We'll get to Kathy and McHenry in moments right here on WGN Radio.

0: 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I'm Raleigh James. Louis Prima, 5 months, 2 weeks, 2 days, 1956 on Capitol. Billy Bob wanted to hear that and also wanted to hear Pennies from Heaven by Louis Prima. And I think he wanted it by Louis and Keeley, except they didn't sing it together. But Louis Prima did, certainly, and we'll be happy to play his version of it. Kathy is in McHenry. Welcome to WGN Radio.
1: Hi, how are you?
0: All right, how about yourself?
1: Okay. I was a nurse for, well, I'm retired now, for 50 years, and I learned something from a patient of mine very early in my career, so that would have been back in the 70s. She would always have a list of questions that she had for the doctor.
0: Mm-hmm.
1: She would, this would be in the hospital, but it works just as well as an outpatient, which so right. Much of our care is now outpatient. And she would just have a list. And she would, and then the other trick she had in the hospital was she'd have cookies. So they would all come in, the doctors, because it was a teaching hospital, and she would give them cookies, and they would stop and pay attention to her.
0: That's interesting.
1: So was her trick.
0: Food bribe. I like that. Food bribe. That works out well. A list is a great idea, but again, it should be a succinct list. You've got to be able to boil it down into a few words that really explain what you're feeling.
1: Right. But so often people go into a doctor's office and they're nervous.
0: Oh, of course.
1: And they forget. And I know I've done it myself. So I have always written a little piece of paper, but I'm sure people who are younger could use their phones and go in and hand. And actually, my doctor, I've known him for a long time, he would just go, let me see that list.
0: Ah.
1: And then he would look at it, and he'd like, oh, okay, I like this question. Let me talk about that one. And I used to work a lot of nights, and it was really helpful because I'd have patients awake. And I'm like, what's going on? And they'd say, I don't know. I just always forget. They come in the morning as a group, and I forget what to ask them. So I'd bring them paper and pencil. And the doctors respond very well to that. The one lady that I very clearly remember, this doctor was like a renowned doctor. And he wasn't a real, like, friendly person, but he came in and she started to ask her questions. And he turned to his group of the residents and he sent them out. He goes, I'll be here for a while. I'll catch up with you. And then he pulled up a chair and he sat down. And she told me the next night how wonderful it was to get her questions answered. So I really recommend people doing that. Make a couple questions about, and remember, you only have 15 minutes.
0: If you're dealing with insurance and all that, it is certainly a short shrift. I think that's a great idea. But again, think about it before you write and boil your symptoms down succinctly. Because if it's very, very nebulous, it's not going to do anybody any good. But writing things down is a great idea. I always do that just because. But it's a good thing to have everyone do, because you will forget things. So I like that.
1: And then when you come out of the doctor's office, write down what they said.
0: Well, absolutely.
1: Because you'll forget.
0: right. If you have any doubt whatsoever, you betcha you should. And the amount of doctors who talk about, their frustration with patients who don't elucidate what's going on, or again, who start with, well, I really don't want to bother you. This is probably not a big deal. Forget all that. Just say what's on your mind, what you're feeling as succinctly as you can. So if you're ignored after that, it's time to change doctors.
1: No, I agree with you on that completely.
0: Yeah. Well, good. Well, thank you for 50 years of service, because I'll tell you what, anybody who spent a lot of time in the medical community knows that the real caregivers in terms of emotionally being there for you are the nurses. And so I thank you for what you did.
1: No, thank you very much.
0: All right. And call me again. Appreciate it.
1: Okay. Bye-bye.
0: Bye, Kathy. Yeah, it's 100% true. Yeah, especially, you know, you're in the hospital, it's late at night, you're worried as hell, and there's no one to talk to and all that. More often than not, a great nurse will calm you down and just be there, and makes all the difference in the world. So 888-876-5593 is 8888 Raleigh. It is Thursday, so I'm hoping we'll hear from Johnny Goin, because, of course, I know he's got Soul of the City coming up this weekend, 6 p.m. to midnight. His Labor of Love. That's right. It's not often that somebody will take the time to put something together that's going to financially profit them in absolutely no way, but just be fun. And that's what soulofthecity.net is all about on Sunday nights. All right, so what do we have here? Catherine in McHenry, welcome to WGN Radio.
2: Oh, hello. I just wanted to make mention that I have been sick lately. I'm 75, and when I go to the doctor now, I record on my phone all my visits.
0: Not a bad idea.
2: I can replay it.
0: Does the doctor know you're doing it?
2: Yes. And how? I tell them right up front.
0: How do they feel about that?
2: I've not had one problem with it.
0: That's great. Whoa.
2: Yeah.
0: And your dog agrees with you. What breed are we talking about?
2: Oh, she
0: here?
2: Does.
0: What is she?
2: She does. A little Chihuahua mix.
0: Oh, very vocal. Very nice. All right.
2: Yeah. Well, my protector.
0: Right. Good to hear from both of you. All right.
2: Yeah. Thank you, Raleigh. Right, have
0: thanks.
2: A good night.
0: Appreciate it, Catherine. Yeah, taping, it's a good idea. And I would think the reaction would be somewhat mixed. But of course, you know, I know maybe this is unethical, but you don't have to tell them. But as far as that is, if you're doing it just for your own edification, so to speak, I don't think you need to disclose. It's not like you're compiling a dossier. Well, maybe you are. I don't know. Chris in Greenwood, we're going to talk about Anderson Radio Station, WANS perhaps. Why not? And we'll get to Brian with a Y in Miami with two I's, a crater story. We'll find out about the crater coming up and more. Right now, we'll find out about the news and what's going on in the world at large right here on WGN Radio.

I know. I'll tell you why. Because you don't even know what was on the picture you said you saw being gone.

the pawn shop on the sly. Now you want me to sympathize, sitting there rolling your

0: WGN Radio. I'm Raleigh James. Linda in Richland Park wanted to hear that. And Ken Harris is one of my favorites. It's Boogaloo and his gallant crew on Crest. Now, mind you, when Kent became Boogaloo, this is 1955, and Big Fat Lie came out in 56 on Crest. And, you know, nobody was talking about the dance or anything like that, but he just put out some hilarious records, including one that was ripped off by the Coasters. Yeah, Shopping for Clothes, which was actually Clothesline, Wrap It Up. But Big Fat Lie was the flip side of his first single, Talk About a Party, on Crest. All right, so 888-876-5593. Oh, we're going to get to Johnny in Austin. I can't wait to talk to him. Don't go away, Johnny. And we got Brian, and we got Chris, and we got Catherine. But Kimberly is a first-time caller. I always defer to those. So, Kimberly, welcome to WGN Radio. Are you with me, Kimberly?
1: I am here. Well, yes, hi.
0: Hi, how are you?
1: Can you hear me?
0: Loud and clear.
1: I am well as good to be.
0: Well, good. So what's on your mind?
1: Well, I was given your name by my friend Linda in Richland Park. You just played her song.
0: Yeah.
1: I understand you have a lot of people on the line or calling in, shall I say, by eye disease.
0: Yeah.
1: And I understand you're not a doctor, but I was diagnosed with Leber's disease, LHON.
0: Yeah.
1: And I was, you know, so far I've lost my vision. And I have just a little bit, but I can't recognize faces and things of that nature. And if you had any information on this disease, any type of maybe medicine that can be used, whether it's herbal or anything that can, you know, help preserve the little bit of vision that I do have.
0: Yeah, no, I understand that. And Leber's is rare, to say the least. It's inherited and it's mitochondrial and it's painless. And that's the bad news, because by the time it affects your vision loss, you've got problems. It can start as young as your teens. And the problem is, of course, it can cause irreversible blindness. But the good news is that partial recovery is known. It's possible. It's been in the record. So I wouldn't give up hope entirely, but I'm the last person to give you advice, but Linda is about to go back down to Bascom-Palmer, and I would say have your questions, and Linda, while you are there, because they're just about the best. Bascom-Palmer is part of the University of Miami Medical School or associated with it, and when it comes to vision loss, that's the first place I'd go, and they have a satellite clinic in Palm Beach where Linda is going, and I would think if anybody had advice, that's a great place to start.
1: I actually, thank you for that, but I actually been down to Bascom and Miami University. I went there last year.
0: Oh, good.
1: In September.
0: What'd they say?
1: Yeah, and unfortunately. Well, the neuro-ophthalmologist that I saw essentially looked at medical records. I've been to the Mayo in Minneapolis.
0: Right.
1: And my home hospital is the UI Health. And he just stated that he did some testing, and he just essentially said, well, you know, what I have, there is basically no cure. They probably will come up with a cure, but it probably wouldn't be in my lifetime.
0: Well, that's encouraging, isn't it? So,
1: right.
0: You know, there's nothing proven that I've ever heard about Leber in terms of holistic things. Obviously, the CoQ10 and the B12 and the B2 are, you know, anything that will combat oxidative stress is good. The biggest thing is avoid all your environmental toxins. And so that anything that can trigger oxidative stress will make it worse. And so that's okay. About all I know. So I would say CoQ10 is usually good. But again, I'd work with a naturopath on that, somebody who knows what they're doing, not you know, a disc jockey who talks too much. But, you know, some people have had luck with alpha-lipoic acid, ALA, certain dietary adjustments. And the deal with that, of course, is that every body is different, you know, the human body. And so your triggers might not be the same as someone else's. So I would suggest keeping a diary. And if you have times when you say, hey, my vision is better than usual or worse than usual, track it with what else is going on in your life.
1: Interesting.
0: You know, that's...
1: Okay, I like that.
0: It's pretty lame, though, I got to tell you, because the doctor, unfortunately, Bascom, is right. There is nothing at this point known. And so I would say anything you can do to avoid oxidative stress, do. But other than that, of course, in the meantime, while you're dealing with substantial vision loss, this is the time to learn the skills so you can acclimate in case you lose all your vision.
1: Yeah. Like I said, I've already, they pretty much dumped me into the Chicago Lighthouse early on.
0: Good.
1: Yeah,
0: anything you can do to get all the adaptive tools.

0: ophthalmologist in Miami stated, I probably wouldn't be around to see a cure because, again, I guess, like I said,
1: yeah,
0: it's not that many people probably that have it, so they're not throwing a lot of research at it.
1: Right. Now, the good news is that it's affecting kids, you know, teenagers and things like that. And that sometimes causes a movement where people say, we got to look at something we can do here. But unfortunately, the numbers are just not that high where everybody's saying, we got to find something.
0: Okay. All right. All right. Well, thank you. I appreciate the information and speaking with you.
1: I'm so glad you called. I hope you will again. And most of all, keep your spirits up because, you know, attitude at this point is going to be 80% of your battle. And it's hard. It's really hard. And I'm glad you have Linda and other people who can give you emotional support, even more than physical support, but just the emotion of somebody you can talk to, and that'll be a big help.
0: Definitely. Most definitely. Well, thank you.
1: Good luck. Thanks for calling.
0: Okay.
1: All right. So
0: no worries. Thank you. Bye-bye.
1: How nice. Nice to meet Kimberly, but how sad that she's going through that. Now, of course, like anything else, there's always that case where somebody has, an amazing amount of luck, and hopefully that'll be Kimberly, because no one knows the exact trajectory of that, and fortunately it is very rare. I think we finished talking to Catherine, but let me check. Are you still there, Catherine? No. Okay, good. I didn't want to hang up on, leave her on hold if I was in the middle of talking to her. But Johnny is in Austin. All right, Johnny, welcome back to WGN Radio. How you doing?
2: I'm doing well.
1: All
2: and
1: right.
2: Yourself?
1: I'm here. So
2: I gotcha.
1: Yeah, so Sunday night, soulofthecity.net, 6 p.m. to midnight live. And
2: yeah,
1: is
2: I started
1: Central
2: doing
1: time.
2: A couple of new things. I got some really good suggestions from listeners, and that's where some of your best suggestions come from.
1: Yeah.
2: And I am a listener-oriented person. Always was.
1: Yeah.
2: Somebody came up with this idea. I did this when I was at KYOK on my first job. On Sunday afternoons, I used to do an artist spotlight once a week. And I'd take about, I think it was almost maybe 30 minutes or an hour, and feature an artist and all their songs back to back. I mean, I would talk between them and so forth.
1: Yeah.
2: But that was a real popular show, and being that we were in Houston and Bobby Bland was on Duke Peacock Records,
1: right,
2: and they had some good local people. Bobby Bland had come in sometime when I would feature him. Remember Al TNT Braggs?
1: Of course.
2: Yeah. He came in once upon a time. He didn't have many hits, but we wanted to keep Don Robey happy.
1: I love it.
2: I said, you want me to do a feature? You want me to do an hour on Al TNT Braggs? I told my PD, and he said, well, he'd certainly like to be on. I said, well, okay.
1: Yeah, well, after you're something else, it starts to get lean. Chase 'em Tomcat, I don't know what else.
2: and it was, I was just thinking about, I ran into a, this was really strange, a lady and her son the other day, and I was just talking. I just ran into him out of the blue, and we were talking about radio and music and everything. And I said, well, I grew up in Houston. They didn't know what I did until I told them. And I said, I worked at KYOK back in the day. And they said, oh, really? I said, yeah. I said, I knew Bobby Bland back at the time, and I said, I used to go over to Don Robey's business because I knew all the people over there, and they'd give me anything I wanted, like albums to give away and that kind of thing. And it was so much fun. I never met Don Robey personally, but I interviewed him on the phone. And my point was, thank you for bringing me home to me. There was these people I was talking to say, we had a cousin who recorded on for Don Robey. I said, what was his name?
1: Alfred Bragg.
2: Big Bud Harper. I said, Big Bud Harper?
1: Wow.
2: I said, I bought his song, I think it was called Wherever You Were, from 1963. I think
1: right.
2: It was on Peacock.
1: Right.
2: And for the life of me, that was the weirdest thing, because I hadn't even thought about that song or that guy since.
1: Yeah, Never Let Me Go. Mr. Soul is actually a pretty big Northern Soul song. Let Me Love You. Yeah.
2: Oh, he had more than one.
1: Oh, huh? Yeah, absolutely. But they weren't all.

0: on Peacock. He was on Harlem.
1: Oh.
0: So, but he was from San Antonio.
1: Oh, I see.
0: And so, okay. The Bel Airs would back him and things like that. So this was very, very San Antonio.
1: I'm trying to remember, but I might have never known. How in the world did Roy Head hook up with Don Robey?
0: Yeah,
1: the guy who did Treat
0: I know,
1: Her Right.
0: I know exactly, and a lot more. Who the hell? You know, when it comes to Don Robey, my God, there should have been books written. And
1: you know, his right-hand person, Evelyn Johnson, I knew as a kid, and I would call her at home sometimes, and she'd just tell me stories, and my God, I wish I would have recorded those calls.
0: Yeah. Yeah,
1: she was a sweetheart.
0: I'll bet. But yeah, of course, with Roy Head, we're talking Backbeat, not Peacock or Duke, obviously. And
1: but still, Don Robey.
0: Yeah, right. But I think that UEP Mo was in this mix.
1: Really?
0: I think so. You know, because last night we were playing Dirty Blues, so to speak, the double entendres, and Roy Head had done one, talking about a cow, and, yeah, and that was actually, I think, to sent to Don Robey by UEP Moe. So that's, I think, the connection.
1: Don Robey, excuse me, had... a group, it was a pop group that sounded kind of like the Beach Boys. I don't know how in the hell we got hooked up with them. They were called the, oh my gosh, She's My Girl, the Coastliners.
0: Okay.
1: You remember that
0: yep.
1: one?
0: Yep, yep.
1: There was nothing R&B to that at all.
0: No.
1: So
0: yeah, I'll Be Gone, I think, was She's My Girl and I'll Be Gone was the other one.
1: But my thought is, did he have any rhyme or reason to put a certain artist on one of his labels? Because he had Duke, Peacock, Sure Shot, Backbeat, and I think Songbird Records.
0: Yeah. You know, obviously, talk about Don Robey, this is a guy who, by the way, was older than most of the people he were. He was born like turn of the last century. So he would, before 1905 for sure. And he was just a businessman. Diedrich Robey, and of course he used the pseudonym Diedrich Malone on a lot of the records that he stole. I say that because allegedly he wrote them. Well, if you want to believe that, that fine.
1: But he told me that in the interview
0: that he wrote them. Or that he stole
1: Diedrich Malone, he sure the heck did.
0: Yeah, but I mean, did he tell you that did he claim he wrote them is what I'm saying? I mean,
1: No.
0: Yeah, well, he got the writer's credits on them. He's from Houston, obviously, you know that. And he was a mixed, his mother was Jewish and his father was African-American. And it was...
1: I never knew. I knew nothing about his heritage, no.
0: Well, yeah. His grandfather had been like a plantation owner from South Carolina who settled in Houston and practiced medicine and lived in the third ward. And so...
1: Really?
0: So Robey, grew up, on tough areas, hard scrabble to say the least. And he left school claiming that he was going to pursue a gambling career. Well, I guess everybody has to have a goal, and so
1: of course.
0: He was a laborer. He had a nightclub in Los Angeles when he was a teenager, and then he went back to Houston and was a liquor distributor. And by the 30s, remember now he's 30 years old. By this time, he's established in the black business community. He's got a taxi service. He's got an amusement parlor. He's got a club, the Lennox Club. And
1: my God!
0: So you're talking. This is long before the record. So his business acumen was absolutely there. He had the Harlem Grill, which was a dance hall. Oh, God. And all that. And Peacock probably comes from, he had a dinner club, the Peacock Dinner Club. I think it was like Bronze Peacock. This is the 40s. And
1: that strikes a note.
0: Yeah, well.
1: Not that I was ever there.
0: Right, exactly. And yeah, me too. You're not letting me in 1945. But the deal is that he brought in stars to the dinner club, like Ruth Brown and Louis Jordan and all that. And, of course, you know, he permitted illegal gambling, to say the least, as they say. And, you know, it was a pretty sophisticated club. It had great chefs, had good food, really good food from what I hear, and, you know, catered exclusively to a clientele with a discriminating taste, shall we speak. Money to spend and all that. So he wound up from that. He was the manager of Clarence Gatemouth Brown. And then he started, from that, he started out at like a booking agency, and he started to deal with Aladdin originally, and then, you know all about the Aladdin history, and then that's when he established Peacock, and Gatemouth Brown was the first artist ever on Peacock. Hang on a minute, don't go away. Stay where you are. We'll talk, yeah, Don Robey, man, there should have been a lot of books, because he was colorful, to say the least, and we talk a lot about Moy Schleby. Well, Moy Schleby had nothing on Don Robey, trust me. We'll pick it up there, and we'll talk, hopefully, to, we'll continue to talk to Johnny, but we got Brian and Chris, and hopefully you too on WGN Radio.
2: You

0: Speaking of Peacock Records, WGN Radio, I'm Raleigh James. Eat your heart out, Elvis Presley. That is the original Hound Dog, Big Mama Thornton. And it was on Peacock, and is one that Don Robey couldn't take writer credits for. It was Jerry Lieber, Mike Stoller, and Johnny Otis who wrote that. And it's interesting because Jerry Lieber, man, I've heard a number of interviews with him, and he always used to say that Don Robey was a gangster. Yeah, he managed using violence, the threat of violence, murder. I don't know about murder, but I thought to myself later, Lieber and Stoller were involved with Moish Levy, so yeah, I guess they were used to it by then. Now, interestingly, Johnny was a friend of Evelyn Johnson, and that's really interesting to me, Johnny, because, of course, she always defended him in print anyway. You know, said, well, he wore a gun, but he was impressing himself. There were no notches on those guns. It was an image he was trying to live up to. So that was her take on it. Now, I'm going to leave you right there because we're going to pause for the news, and then we'll be back at it, and you can tell me if that jives with what Evelyn told you. And so, yeah, absolutely, Don Robey, there should have been books. And singers liked the guy. It was writers who hated him, for all the reasons you can guess. So that's where we'll pick it up right after the news. We've got 2.5 hours for whatever's on your mind on WGN Radio.
1: Thank you, ladies and gentlemen. Thank you.

words. Pearly teeth, dear, and he showed.

0: WGN Radio. I'm Raleigh James, Ella Fitzgerald, of course. Karen and Madison wanted to hear her version of Mack the Knife, 1960 on Verve. It was released as a single and also on some albums, and all of the takes were recorded at a concert in Berlin, like that one. So we're talking to Johnny, and Johnny is in Austin, and of course, soulofthecity.net, and we're talking about Don Roby. And you mentioned his labels. You know, he didn't start Duke. He bought that. Well, he took it. You're aware of that, right?
1: I know. I knew nothing about any of this. So obviously, from what you said before you went into news, that in his early days, he did a heck of a lot more before he got into the music business.
0: Oh, absolutely. He was established. And what I was saying about Evelyn, was that your take on him too, that she pretty much glossed over maybe his bad boy antics?
1: Well, she was quite a very kind and gentle lady. So she never told me anything that I wouldn't have been privy to, so everything was fine. I guess I'm sure when I was talking to her, and I would always talk to her at home, she never told me any dirt on him at all. And of course, I didn't ask for any either.
0: Right, right. Well, but, yeah, her take was always that, hey, it's just an act, you know. But of course, you know, here you have Jerry Lieber saying, the hell, it's an act, you know. So I don't know. But the deal with Duke Records is that was started by the program director WDIA in Memphis. And
1: no, I know. Really?
0: Mm-hmm. That's right. And the first act on Duke was Roscoe Gordon. And
1: okay, no more dogging?
0: No, actually, it was Hey Fat Girl. But but that doesn't matter. In any event, I think DJ Mattis was his name, and Don Roby got involved as a partner initially. And then next thing you know, Don Roby owns it, and it's located also at the Bronze Peacock and all that. And that was 52, and then you mentioned Backbeat, that was 57. And then, of course, he had Sure Shot, which was a gospel label, and some other stuff.
1: Was Sure Shot a gospel label, or was it Songbird?
0: Sure Shot was supposed to be, but I don't know.
1: I never saw a hit on Sure Shot.
0: Yeah, I haven't either. And I, you know, to my recollection, now that you mentioned it, I never saw a big gospel record either. So I know that was what it was supposed to be, but I don't know. I think Songbird, you're probably right, but even that. I don't know.
1: Go ahead.
0: I was going to say, I don't know. He sold it in 73 to ABC Dunhill.
1: I know.
0: And I became.
1: I remember, and there were some guys in Austin who knew where that old building was. I went over there a couple of times to the Duke Peacock recording studio / building.
0: Well, that was the one on Arresta Street, right?
1: Yes.
0: Yeah, well, was the Bronze Peacock originally.
1: Apparently. Oh, I didn't know. But apparently, that building sat unoccupied for years with all this stuff in it, and these people from Austin went over there, and they said, you know, the place had been closed after he sold it to MCA Records, and it was an abandoned building, but there was still stuff in there.
0: Oh yeah.
1: And these people from Austin went over there and grabbed every piece of thing they could because it was abandoned.
0: Well, you know, what's really sad about that, again, is that is historical stuff, because not so much because it was the headquarters of Duke Peacock, but that Bronze Peacock in its day was, you know, the creme de la creme in terms of African-American establishments. And that place should have gotten some sort of historical distinction.
1: You would think.
0: Yes.
1: I didn't know that.
0: Yes, because that's what it was.
1: I don't think he had anything to do with this one, but there was another big club called the Club Matinee.
0: Yeah.
1: I don't know if you remember that, but the disc jockeys back in those days, some of these R&B disc jockeys, and I'm saying the 50s, would have a live show every day. It might have only been 15 to 30 minutes at one of these clubs, and some of them were on the station Roy Hoffine's own. They would be on pop music station.
0: Right, and absolutely.
1: And Jack's Beard sponsored him, too, by the way.
0: You start to get into now also the Chitlin' Circuit. And that club was absolutely part and parcel of that. And so, you know, you saw everybody from Sam Cooke and Little Richard to Ray Charles or Aretha Franklin and all that. It was around also till 73. And what's interesting to me is that I think it closed because of urban renewal when it should have actually been restored because of its history.
1: Oh, but I wonder what caused Robbie to sell out. Just he's getting old.
0: Yeah, remember he would have been 70 by that time, in 73.
1: Not that young.
0: Well, I know that. Yeah, but I'll tell you, in 73 it was older than it is now. You know, as far as that goes.
1: Yeah, and he probably had a lot of money.
0: Yeah, and I'm sure he was offered a lot of money. But that's why I asked you if you knew. I don't know how much ABC Dunhill paid for that, but.
1: I don't either. I was at KYOK at the time that it happened, and I didn't remember. It was kind of like, okay, you know, it just happened, and here it came and went. But I did want to mention, I was looking up Big Mama Thornton.
0: Oh, yeah.
1: And she, I was asking when she died, and my gosh, you know, I didn't keep up with enough stuff when I was in Houston, but she was around until 84.
0: Yes, July of 84.
1: It says she did the soundtrack for a movie in 1971 called Vanishing Point.
0: Yeah. Oh, absolutely. Now, it's interesting, the reason I know when she died, and John has always laughed at this, anytime friends would come when I was still living in Los Angeles, they'd always have places they want to see, you know, like maybe it would be the Hacienda on Figueroa Street to see where Sam Cooke got it or whatever. Well, I had a friend who came to town and said, I want to see Big Mama Thornton's grave. And I said, okay, I can take you there. That's Inglewood. I know where it is. So we get there, and I'm not sure exactly where the grave is. Cornell Gunter's buried in the same cemetery. So I'll just ask at the office. And so we go in, and he said, I'm looking for Thornton. And the guy there, you know, dressed like you would if you were running a cemetery, says, first name? And he goes, Big Mama. And I needless to say, I kind of hit him in the ribs, and I said, Willie May. But, you know, yeah, Big Mama. So yeah, but we saw hers and Cornell Gunter's grave and everything else. So, yeah, she absolutely was. And she was born in the 20s, so she was. But she was under 60 when she died, I think.
1: I've had the information here, and I don't know if it said. It said she was born in 1926 in Montgomery, Alabama.
0: So that'd be 58 years or 57 years, depending on what month.
1: Yeah.
0: All right. Yeah. Yeah, I don't know.
1: So I wonder how come she was only with Don Robey for that one song.
0: She was involved with Johnny Otis.
1: Oh, okay.
0: That was really her her claim to fame in many ways. And so she was part of that Johnny Otis show. And that was probably a lot more than, and you know, how that wound up on Peacock, I don't know.
1: I don't want to get way off track here, but because I wanted to mention a couple of key things. But Johnny Otis, what was his origin?
0: He's Greek.
1: What was he?
0: Oh,
1: okay,
0: you mean?
1: Because I heard he was Russian or something.
0: No, he's Greek. Absolutely.
1: Was he born here?
0: Oh, yeah. His name was Yiannis, I-O-A-N-N-I-S, Yiannis Veliotis. And he was born in Vallejo, you know, in the farming country. And he died in Los Angeles. He was 90 years old when he died. But he was Greek, but he grew up in African-American communities and always just more identified. It wasn't like he was trying to pass or whatever. His parents were both from Greece, and they were born there. They were immigrants. And his father, I think, was a grocery store owner, and his mom painted or whatever. He had a bunch of kids. He had a younger brother who became the ambassador to Jordan. The family moved from Vallejo, which was, you know, farming country, to near Berkeley and probably near Richmond. It was predominantly an African-American neighborhood. And so as a kid, he decided that society dictated you pick black or white. I'd rather be black. And so he got married when he was 19. His wife was African-American and Filipino, and she was from Oakland. And
1: really?
0: Yeah, and they had four kids. That's where Shuggie comes from, Shuggie Otis, and, you know, a musician of his own right and others. And
1: well, for years, I thought he was black, actually.
0: No, Greek. And, yeah, he was a preacher, too. In fact, when John and I got married a zillion years ago, I had said, you know, too bad we're not still in Los Angeles. I'd have Johnny Otis marry us, but because he would do that. But he had a big TV show. You know, in the mid-50s, I always say most of the L.A. TV shows were all country, and they were. It seemed like Baker's. But the Johnny Otis show was, in 1955, was a big deal. And so, that was, and he was on the radio, too, on K-Fox and stuff like that. And he early on got a deal with Capitol, and that's where most of his stuff was
1: I used to buy his records, of course, Willie and the Hand Jive, but he had another one called I'll Do the Same Thing for You.
0: Yeah.
1: And I loved all his stuff. I did, but, you know, he was R&B to me.
0: Oh, yeah, and then he signed to Columbia in that Monterey jazz album, Johnny Otis Live at Monterey, you know, Little Lester Phillips and Eddie Clean at Vincent and Ivory Joe Hunter.
1: Oh, man.
0: And, you know, a lot of other people. That was, some of that performance was actually in Play Misty for Me.
1: Really?
0: I saw it.
1: Okay,
0: yeah.
1: Now, you and I are very much the same. We don't see movies for
0: reason. But
1: and we're very auditory people. We're not visual.
0: That's exactly
1: types.
0: It, but had to see that, of course.
1: Did you see that movie?
0: Yes, yes. It's one of my five.
1: Me too.
0: Yeah, it's like that. So, yeah, here's a big deal. But, you know, just to close it on Johnny Otis, a lot of people will bring up, and rightfully so, that, hey, Berry Gordy wasn't the first African-American label owner. Think about Don Robey. And every time I hear that, I go crazy, because Don Robey wasn't the first either. It was a guy named Harry Pace, and we're talking about the 20s. He had Black Swan. He had Black Swan Records, and nobody remembers that for good reason, actually. But Black Swan debuted in like 1921.
1: What kind of music was this?
0: It was you know what we'd call race music, if you will, and it was named after Elizabeth Taylor Greenfield, because they called her the Black Swan, and that was a play on the Swedish Nightingale at the time and the Irish Swan. So those were things that were around. So as a play on that, Elizabeth Taylor Greenfield became the Black Swan, and that's what they based the label on. But now this is the 1800s. She was dead by, 1870 or so. You know, this is earlier. And she was born into slavery. But that's what Black Swan Records was named after Elizabeth Greenfield. But that was 21, and it was in Harlem. And but they also had offices in Times Square. Black Swan's first hit was Ethel Waters, of all things. And he had a number of things. And Black Swan was bought ultimately by Paramount. And Pace went on. I mean, Pace was pretty amazing. He became a lawyer, and he had owned insurance companies and all sorts of other things, too. But if you talk about the first African-American record label owner, you have to think of Harry Pace.
1: Harry, is it Pate?
0: Pace, P-A-C-E.
1: I got to research him.
0: Yeah, take a look at him, P-A-C-E. And amazing guy.
1: I wanted to mention a couple of things.
0: Yes.
1: With regard to my Sunday show called Soul of the City. .net.
0: Yeah.
1: You have let me tell you a little bit about it. It's classic soul and R&B, in case your listeners have never heard it before. We play, we play classic soul and R&B. That's what it is. And it's kind of a work in progress still.
0: So you're telling me about the new feature, 8 at 8.
1: Yeah, that's called, that came from my days at KYOK. I just happened to think about it, but on Sunday afternoons I did this spotlight on an artist, and I thought, hey, you know, that might be a good idea for this show.
0: Yeah.
1: And so 3 weeks ago I did Sam Cooke at 8 o'clock.
0: Good.
1: And I played about half an hour of his stuff.
0: Good.
1: And I got great feedback on it. The last week I did Marvin Gaye. Great feedback on that. Say, well, it looks like we might be onto something here. So this week, this Sunday night at 8 o'clock Central Time, We're going to do Curtis Mayfield and the
0: Impressions. Oh, yes, yes, yes. Do the early stuff. Play the Fascinations. Oh, do all sorts of things.
1: Yeah.
0: Girls are out to get you. You got to play that.
1: That was on the Mayfield label.
0: Yeah, of course it was. But, yeah.
1: That was a fluke that I ever found that on a CD, but I did.
0: Oh, I got on a 45, but that was one of those records where I loved that record. It was a
1: did have a CD of their greatest hits.
0: No, the Flirtation. No. The Fascinations had a CD.
1: Yeah.
0: Oh God, I got to find this.
1: Okay. I've stumbled onto it back in the 90s in Houston at Cactus Records. They must have pressed about 5 of them, because I never saw it since. I just stumbled right onto it, and I'll send you a photo.
0: Wait, I see Fascinations and the Mayfield Players out to get you.
1: Yeah.
0: Okay, I see this. I absolutely see. Okay, so I'll get that. Very good. Thank you for that.
1: That's funny, too, because nationally it didn't do that much, but at KYOK in Houston, for some reason, it was number one.
0: It was a great song.
1: I'll tell you another song that was a great song that was a And I nationally saw it, and I thought, oh, my goodness. Because it didn't nationally chart that hot, but it was number one in Houston, was Believe in Me, Baby by Jesse James in 67.
0: Yes, absolutely.
1: You remember that?
0: Yes, of course. That's a wonderful song.
1: I wonder why nationally it didn't chart that hot. It's weird.
0: That would fill a book. And I'm ending the half hour, and I don't want to end it without a big plug for your Labor of Love. And we should mention again, one of the reasons I plug it is because Johnny loves it. It's not a business. It's not any of that. It's just what he does that he loves. And if you are into R&B and soul, it's live on Sunday nights from 6 to midnight Central Time. And it's only live then. It's not recorded and played back any other time. Soulofthecity.net. But if you're using an aggregator, you know, the tune-ins of the world, go to HoustonRadioPlatinum.com.
1: That's exactly right. And then also I have the Legends of Soul Radio this week, clips of the DJs way back in the day.
0: Yes.
1: I've got Skipper Lee on there with me doing this a little bit. I got me and Percy Sledge talking about When a Man Loves a Woman. Percy Sledge, who proclaimed he was not a DJ.
0: Right.
1: He was a human radio station.
0: Right.
1: At
0: right.
1: WNNR. Was that in New Orleans?
0: Winner. Yeah, Winner, of course. 990.
1: Okay.
0: Absolutely. This is going to be wonderful. I can't wait to hear it.
1: I got the WLAC Nashville with Little Richard doing a Royal Crown hairdressing spot.
0: Now, if you are doing Skipper Lee, if you can get one of his funeral home commercials, yeah, that'd be great.
1: Oh, you know, I've got that on another computer somewhere.
0: Ain't no ragtag or whatever he would say.
1: He sent me the copy. He said, you do my, because he told me he was getting out of radio and he was buying him a funeral home.
0: Right.
1: And I said, okay. And he said, I want you to do my commercials. And I said, okay, send me the copy. And he sent
0: I do want to hear this. Don't go away. And we'll wrap it up right after the news right here on WGN Radio.

0: WGN Radio. I'm Raleigh James. Yes, the Fascinations. We were talking about them. Had to play it. Girls Are Out to Get You. And I'm glad Johnny just told me about that CD. I just bought it, Johnny, so it'll be here in a few days.
1: Oh, is it still out there to be bought?
0: Oh, yeah. You just have to pay for it. And don't you buy stuff off discos?
1: I never have.
0: Oh, I'm a regular. DISCOGS.com. And, yeah, if you want the Fascinations on vinyl, you can get it for $4 right now, as far as that goes. But
1: did you buy it on vinyl or CD?
0: No, I bought the CD that you told me about. Yes. Oh, God, and with shipping, I paid $28. I damn near shook when I saw I was going to pay that much. But
1: where
0: I did.
1: Are they out of?
0: Where are what out of?
1: Discos.
0: Oh, who knows? Who cares? But it's a marketplace like none other. I buy stuff at least every week from them. Yeah.
1: Okay, and so that's
0: what it is.
1: It's kind of like an eBay in a way.
0: Yeah, exactly. Except there's no bids. But you know, they'll tell you how many copies that they have available and what the prices are, and it's worldwide. You know, so if the only place you can get it is say Denmark, you're going to pay for the shipping. But usually, I can find places in the U.S. and there's almost nothing that I haven't been able to get that I really wanted.
1: I've been there.
0: Yeah.
1: And looked at their stuff, but I never could figure out how it worked
0: If you go to the right-hand side, it'll say shop, and it'll tell you how many listings they have. Like, okay, right now I'm looking at the Fascinations 45. There's 81 uh-huh. available right now. And the first one turns out to be a place that's got to be Great Britain. But the next one is the United States. But, you know, so I look for one, because that was $29. So I shook at that. But then I go further down the list. And I see Girls Are Out to Get You in good plus condition for $4.99, $6 shipping. They go, all right, that's pretty good. So,
1: are we talking a CD or a single?
0: No, right now I just looked up the single. But
1: I see.
0: Yeah, the CD is what I just bought. But, you know, like, for instance, when we're talking Curtis Mayfield, one of the things I'd like you to play is Patty Cake by the Artistics.
1: You mentioned that a lot when I'm always saying this heart of mine, this heart of mine. And
0: right. Patty Cake, got to play Patty. You know the record, don't you?
1: Oh, yeah.
0: Yeah. And, of course, Curtis Mayfield
1: came out.
0: I was going to say he produced it, but Curtis Mayfield didn't write Patty Cake. But he did write I'm the One Who Loves You, and the Major Lance version is the one to play.
1: As a matter of fact, well, wait a minute. I know. I've got the Major Lance.
0: Yeah,
1: I'm going to play it by the Impressions.
0: Okay.
1: I'm the One Who Loves You on Sunday. On Sunday night that 8 o'clock segment where we do him.
0: Okay.
1: In the Impressions.
0: That's not bad. It was a flip side in '62, ABC Paramount. I know, but the Major Lance version, man, that's the one.
1: Oh! I know it.
0: So,
1: you're also right. Yeah. So anyway, I was telling you about the DJs that are the legendary DJs. Al Garner at KYOK, the big guy who gave me my first job in radio.
0: Wait a minute. You're about to tell us about getting the copy for Skipper Lee's funeral home.
1: Oh! Yeah, I just looked that up, and you know, he told me when he sold his interest in KCOH Radio in Houston. Back in he asked me, did I want to buy his share? And I said, how much is it? I mean, not that I had any money. He said, I've had $300,000. And I said, I don't have that kind of money. And if I did, I don't know if that's kind of an intangible. I don't know. I've been in radio all my life, but I don't know.
0: But yeah, it was Skipper Lee and Sons Eternal Rest Funeral Home. But you got the copy, so I forget. No, Ranky Dank Funeral Home. I forget what he said.
1: Well, it's still in business, and it's run by his sons, I believe.
0: It is.
1: He had an office over there where he did his gospel show every day. And in 2013, when program director Rick Roberts passed away from I went over to Skipper's funeral home. And that's where he did his radio show, and I was on the air with him. But it was very nice, and he asked me would I do some spots for his funeral home. I said sure, and they were going to run on a couple of stations. They ran on a couple of stations: KCOH, KYOK, They ran on, I don't know if Magic Run, I don't know. They ran on several stations.
0: But it's anyway, the copy. So yeah.
1: He sent me the copy, and he says, you know, and it's all real, you know, serious, and we do this and we do that. And at the end of it, at the very end of the spot, it said, Skipper Lee and Sons Eternal Rest Funeral Home is not a ranky-danky funeral home.
0: Yeah, exactly. That's hilarious. How did you say that with a straight face?
1: It took a little while. but you know, that was kind of the way Skip was. And when, I'm sure he came up with that, and whenever he came up with something, he was serious, and he was going to say that, and I'm sure he meant it.
0: Yeah. Oh yeah.
1: This is the real thing, and it's the best there is.
0: Yes.
1: And he had a down home way of saying it, because I think he was born like maybe in Jasper, Texas, somewhere. So he's kind of a country boy, and his dad was a famous tailor in the Beaumont, Port Arthur, Orange area many years ago. For those of you who remember Skipper Lee, and those of you who don't, you'll hear a little bit of him with me on Sunday night.
0: Oh, that's great. I can't wait.
1: And then I'll have a little bit of Jocko Henderson on there as well.
0: Ooh, Papa Doc, Eatiliak. Okay, good.
1: And let me mention this. When I talk to you next time, I want to mention some thoughts on Aretha Franklin and her Columbia Records days.
0: Oh, God, yes.
1: And that's a topic all its own.
0: Yes, it is.
1: Strong feelings about that.
0: It was sad moments.
1: At any rate, you've got other calls. Thank you for taking the time.
0: Absolutely.
1: When I call here, I don't call here to promote my show so much as I appreciate it. I do like to talk classic soul and R&B, and that's what a lot of us that are listening to this right now have in common. And we all learn something by a lot of things like Hound Dog and Big Mama Thornton and Don Robey and all this. So it makes for a good conversation, and for those of you who love R&B and classic soul, you're in good company with me and Raleigh, and you'll enjoy, I think, my Sunday night show, soulofthecity.net.
0: Do me a favor and send me an email with your phone number. I am going to use it in the next few days, because I want to talk about a few other things that we won't talk about on the air.
1: Absolutely.
0: Okay.
1: I'll do that.
0: Okay,
1: I'll do that.
0: Okay, thanks.
1: Okay.
0: Okay, bye.
1: Okay, I'll talk to you soon.
0: Sounds good. All right, so yes, it's best to know us and not need us than to need us and not know us. We ain't no ranky-dank funeral home. I think it's great. Yeah, only in America. 888-876-5593. Well, if Brian's still there, we'll talk to Brian with a Y in moments right here on WGN Radio.

0: WGN Radio. That's the definitive version, as far as I'm concerned, of I'm the One Who Loves You. Major Lands, 1963. It was on the Monkey Time album, and I just loved it. All right, so 888-876-5593. Brian is in Miami. So, Brian, what's up tonight?
1: Well, good morning to you and to one and all out there eavesdropping throughout the WGN audience here. Couple of things. First, I wanted to thank you and actually laud you for something that you did. I was just trying to get to my call last week, trying to get to a couple obituaries, and you said, well, I'll get to them, and then you didn't, and that's fine with me. You can do whatever you want on your show, and you do it so fabulously. But what was remarkable was that you took the trouble to post what a lot of what I would have said about both Rod Martin, and that's the Oakland Raiders hero, and also the senior of the singing Osmonds. As you know, the two eldest Osmonds, unfortunately, were cursed with deafness, so they were not part of that, although they may have been part of the business operation, I'm not sure. In any case, what you posted was great. Now, you didn't mention what I was going to give you a little vignette about talking with, well, I had to call him Don, because he was working under Don, not Donnie in those days. In fact, it's a WGN story. It was in the WGN television lobby, now that I think about it, where I spent 15 minutes with him. Only because the receptionist that day, I believe it was a Thursday, the receptionist that day was playing hooky or something. I just was going to the lunchroom there, or the cafeteria, and I saw him in the lobby all by himself. Of course, I recognized him and introduced myself. He said, well, where is everybody? This place is empty. I said, well, yeah, there's supposed to be somebody sitting here. I haven't seen her in a while. And the whole 15 minutes I was talking to him, she never showed up.
0: That's funny.
1: So they should hire a little better there on the WGN television side. As we know, the AM radio side hires...
0: It's been
1: also, of course, Bob Surratt. What's that?
0: Many owners since then. So,
1: Yes. Well, anyway, so much for those two obituaries, and I do want to fulfill my pledge. I've already fulfilled it. I just wanted to tell you about it. That is naming a crater on the far side, often incorrectly, and I would even say ignorantly described as the dark side of the moon, obviously because of the popularity of Pink Floyd that seems to have entered the language, but it was around before even Pink Floyd, and it's just wrong. There's no dark side of the moon. The moon is equally lit and equally dark depending on what time of the month it is, well, but I digress.
0: I know we have Carol.
1: Anyway,
0: Carol is now a crater on the other side of the moon. Where
1: oh, I know. Well, it, did they just call it that, or I thought they put her whole name on it? I think it was a tri-party name. I believe they put her middle name on as well, at least in the news account I saw of it. In any case, you know what the problem with that crater is? It's almost on the edge of the dividing line, which separates what you can see from Earth and what you can never, well, that's an exaggeration to say you can never see it from Earth, because due to certain aspects of orbital mechanics, you can see actually more than 50% of the visible side, the facing to Earth side of the moon. You can actually get, I think the number is something like another 18% of the far side you can actually see, based on how the orbits of both the Earth and, as I understand, the Moon align sometimes. And it is the same sort of reason that you don't get an eclipse every month. You only get it when the nodes match up, and that happens from... By the way, have you ever seen a... I've seen two of them. Have you ever seen a total eclipse of the sun? I bet you have.
0: Yeah, and you know, I've never been terribly...
1: Where was it? Which one?
0: Oh, gosh. It's been a couple, but here's the deal. It's sort of like the Grand Canyon, something else. I've never been impressed with these things. I should probably be saying, oh, wow, look at this.
1: Well, too easily unimpressed, because, if I can say that, and it makes sense, because I've seen two, the one Newsweek dubbed the Lucky 7-Eleven eclipse, the one that was on July 11th, 1991, a palindromic year, I might add, parenthetically, and palindromically, if I could figure out how to say it. But that was on a Thursday, and I went down to, and I don't normally fly. In fact, I've been grounded medically grounded since 1996, and I'm just happy, delighted about that, because I still get to all the lower 48. I've been to all the lower 48 behind the wheel of the Xanadu mobile.
0: Hang on a minute. I gotta leave you right there. Don't go away.
1: Yeah.
0: Stay where you are, and we'll do this on WGN Radio. John came in to say there was a break, but it's not a break. He's reminding me I saw an eclipse. Where was this one?
2: In Globe. We saw it right on
0: the
2: street.
0: Oh, yeah. We did, absolutely. And so, yes, I've seen several. But, all right, sorry about that. So now it is to the top of the hour. All right, well, never mind my eclipse history. So which one did you see?
1: Are you talking to me?
0: Yeah, I am, actually.
1: I didn't know. I didn't know I was important enough to talk to off the air.
0: You're not off the air. You're on the air until the top
1: hey,
0: of the
1: I
0: hour.
1: We were off. I already put you on the speakerphone. I thought you were going to the top of the hour break.
0: I did too, but there is no top of the hour break. So I'll take this right to the news.
1: I'm sorry I didn't see the most recent one, the 2024 one on, I guess, the 8th of April. That
0: right.
1: was a Monday. I intended to, but I just couldn't get out of Florida for that. But I went down to the tip of Baja California for the Lucky 7-Eleven eclipse I told you about. That's what Newsweek called it,
0: okay.
1: And it was stunning. That was my first, and... by the way, I got the most mileage that week that we were at the resort there in Cabo San Lucas. We were actually about 8 miles to the west, which was better because we got to the east of it, and we got had a better vantage point as a result because of the topography and what have you. But that said, I got the most mileage I think I've ever gotten out of a single joke that week by referring to, well, we weren't at the Tropic of Capricorn, but we were at the Tropic of Skin Cancer. And I normally don't make jokes about cancer, but I thought that one was pretty clever, and it never failed to get a laugh, at least when I was talking to somebody at the hotel who could speak English. The second one, in answer to your question, the second one was the one I was looking forward to for, I guess, 26 years thereafter in 2017. I wanted to see it in my hometown of St. Louis because, well, for a lot of reasons, not just because I'm from there, but the original calculation that I saw had just the edge of the umbra, which is where, I guess, the penumbra, which is really what you want, the darkest part. And, in fact, you can't even really tell when you're
0: okay,
1: in the
0: umbra. Okay, now you do have to hold on. Don't go away. We'll do the news. We'll get back to it. More eclipses more often on WGN Radio.

0: WGN Radio, I'm Raleigh James. So Chris in Greenwood insisted we play Human Nature by Michael Jackson, but only the Live at Wembley version from 1988, and I'm sorry to say I had it. All right, so there you go, Chris, and we'll get to his call coming up, but we're talking to Brian, who is going to wrap up Eclipses. All right, so back to Brian.
1: Yes, indeed. By the way, I'm not too far into your book, but I can tell your audience, and I know about these things, I'm a kind of sort of professional writer myself. I expected the stories to be interesting, and I didn't even get to any of those yet. But what I have, and what I've picked up along the way, I picked it up in the first three paragraphs, I think. Ladies and gentlemen, she is one graceful writer. She knows how to turn a phrase, and she's parsimonious with superfluous words. Although you and I have one thing in common, you love to use the word punctuation or punctuate the verb. Yeah. You love to use it not in the conventional sense, that is, in reference to punctuation. I have been saying for years, in part because I like the word so much, that I am punctilious about punctuation.
0: It's okay.
1: And your punctuation is also immaculate in there. I can also report. Well, I mean, you knew that. I'm reporting that to the WGN audience.
0: Well, I'm glad you like it. You may.
1: I like your style. I haven't sampled enough of the content yet to give you an opinion.
0: Okay.
1: But I shall, promise.
0: All right.
1: In the meantime, by the way, somebody earlier, the fellow down in Houston, I believe, mentioned Aretha Franklin's name. You do know, do you not? I'm not sure who wrote the book, but there is a book. It was called a novel. It's not a novel. It's 150-odd pages of sometimes interesting but usually silly and nonsensical prose. But the very first word of what is called Tarantula happens to be Aretha. Did you know that?
0: Absolutely clueless.
1: Oh, well, now you do. Anyway, one of these days I'm going to remember who is the author of that book, but I would not recommend it. I recommend your book, but not his. About the crater, here's the thing, and the eclipse. The reason I wanted to go to see my second total eclipse of the sun, that was the one in 2017 on August 21st, of course, another Monday. It was thanks to a lame calculation or miscalculation. I don't even know if this guy did what he claimed he was doing, but somebody I knew in St. Louis told me that the umbra, which is the darkest part and the only part of the shadow of the moon that you want to be in, a partial eclipse is really nothing to speak of. And indeed, every time I brag about having seen two total eclipses of the sun, they always say, well, I've seen one. And I always say, which one? I know all the dates back pretty much to the early 20th century, including the famous one that proved Einstein's general theory of relativity in 1919, when Sir Arthur Eddington, the renowned British physicist, led an expedition to the Canary Islands, where the shadow would pass over. And by the way, comes rolling along, and when you're in the Canary Islands, you might be able to see it, the shadow rolling along the ocean. It comes west to east at, no exaggeration, 1,800 miles an hour. But anyway, the reason I wanted to see it in St. Louis was because I was told that the umbra would pass over my father's grave.
0: He didn't
1: claim he calculated it, but he claimed he looked it up.
0: Right.
1: He claimed he looked it up. And what it turned out to be, it's the penumbra, which was, and that's, again, nothing to see. You see a partial eclipse of the sun in a Or you see, excuse me, that's right, yeah, you see a partial eclipse of the sun in a partial solar eclipse. As it turns out, lunar eclipses, to me, are more interesting, partial lunar eclipses, I mean, are more interesting to me than partial solar eclipses, because all you get with the partial solar eclipse is just that bite out of the sun. You can't look at it anyway because of your sensitive retinas. But the lunar eclipses you can always see, but those tend to be very boring unless you're looking at a partial one. When you see the crescent arc of the shadow of the Earth projected on the moon. And the first time I was able to perceive this was right in the shadow. You mentioned it earlier, Paramount, I believe, or somebody mentioned it, Paramount Pictures. I was right in the shadow of the wall there on Gower, at the intersection of Gower and Willoughby, and with about 20 other people watching this lunar eclipse, this partial lunar eclipse, and it just dawned on me in an instant. I had seen at least 8 or 9 of them over the years prior to this, and this was in 1981, but it never occurred to me until I saw it that time, the shadow, the arc projected on

0: Since I had driven across the country several times, I had a real good idea of how taxing a trip it is to go 3,000 miles. Seemed to me that I was able, not didn't seem to me, it just locked into my mind, my mathematically inclined mind, I was able to do this instant calculation in my head that it was like a light bulb going over my head. And it was a full moon, after all, with the, a new moon, I guess, if it's a lunar eclipse. Well, anyway, that's not right. No. My apology. Yes. I'm getting confused.
1: Yes, it would be a full
0: stuff,
1: moon.
0: Well, yeah, it's a full moon, yes. Always during a lunar eclipse. It's a new moon, always during a solar
1: yes, correct.
0: Eclipse. No exceptions to that.
1: Correct.
0: But anyway, I was able to calculate. It just hit me like a flash. I visualized how large the Earth is because I was watching its shadow right there projected on the moon. But I was also then able to roughly gauge in my head what a 250,000 miles looked like, as opposed to just a figure on paper. So that was a bona fide, what's the word? Epiphany, that's the word, for what I experienced there on that occasion. Well, anyway, as for the crater on the moon, I ended up, because it turned out that my dad's grave at Arlington, excuse me, not at Arlington, at Jefferson Memorial National Cemetery. I wouldn't expect you to know where that is, but then I also didn't expect you to know where Harry Truman Middle School was.
1: Well.
0: So, but anyway, my dad's grave was not in the umbra, so I ended up going east and seeing it in Kentucky for my first one, and then I missed the one in 2024, and I don't expect to live to see many more. There are a whole bunch more. You want to take a stab? I happen to know this number. As closely as it's been calculated, which is only to the closest million years. Do you know how many years it will be until the moon is so far away? You do know the moon is, we are losing the moon about, I think the calculation is something like 1.25 inches every year, and have been for the longest time and will continue to. But the question is, when is the moon so far away that total eclipses of the sun will no longer be visible on Earth?
1: Well, it's a
0: you
1: debate.
0: You happen to know that number? I do.
1: It's a debate between 600 and 650 million years.
0: The number I saw very precisely was calculated at 563.
1: Yeah. No, mostly I see
0: years.
1: 600 to 650, but you know, I won't be here. And so,
0: why are you so pessimistic?
1: actually, I consider.
0: But anyway,
1: optimistic.
0: A couple other things. One, and this one you can nail while I'm off the air. Once I'm off the air, because you just passingly, when giving a fantastic breakdown and detailed, rich synopsis of the Alan Freed and Dick Clark thing. And I once had Dick Clark putting his arm around me. I was a 5-appearance champion on the Challengers, his old syndicated quiz show. And by the second show, before my third show, he literally was putting his, I guess it would have been his left arm around me. Mm-hmm. So that is a moment that I will always treasure. Oh, also, he backstage, I came to the conclusion after talking to him for 20 or 30 minutes over time, over several days, I came to the conclusion that he pretty much only was familiar with the music that appeared on American Bandstand. I was hitting him with a lot of things that I thought were pretty much common knowledge to any third-rate rock historian, and he was drawing blanks on these things.
1: Keep reading,
0: and then when
1: keep reading the book.
0: When he was telling me about the only person he ever asked an autograph of, this was on the air, during the chat segment of I think my fourth show. I can't swear about that, but I was on five shows. Well, anyway, he was talking about autographs for some reason, and he said there was only one person he ever asked the autograph of. and I,

0: let's hear it. He said, it was an astronaut. I said, really? Which one? Because I knew pretty much all of them until the shuttle flights, at least. I knew everybody from Alan Shepard, everybody from Yuri Gagarin. I knew most of the Russians as well, including Valentina Tereshkova, who is still alive.
1: So I take it...
0: divorced from...
1: I take it,
0: you knew that.
1: I take it that
0: she was divorced from her ex-husband, cosmonaut?
1: Yeah, but I take it that Dick did not remember who the astronaut was. Is that where we're going with this?
0: How did you... You're reading my mind again. I mean, that's exactly why. Because I said, oh, let's hear it. And not only did he not remember, he was visual. He was kind of leaning into me, his face was. And I could see, I don't think I imagined this, Raleigh. I could see a kind of, I don't want to say a look of fright, but it was unsettling to him that I would challenge him. And I wasn't challenging him. I was just curious.
1: Yeah, right. You were having a conversation.
0: It didn't occur to me that he might not remember the name. I remember the name of every celebrity I meet, from Donny Osmond to two moonwalkers. By the way, how many moonwalkers have you interviewed? I've interviewed two.
1: I do not believe I've interviewed any.
0: I had number four, which who was the late... Alan Bean, who flew, of course, up there with Pete Conrad, and I also had the 18th, Harrison Schmitt. He was on my show a bunch of times
1: in
0: New Mexico. There's Radioactive Albuquerque.
1: The only astronaut I knew, and I have no idea if he walked on the moon or he didn't, but he lived in North County, San Diego, was Wally Schirra, and he was a riot.
0: No, he was in Apollo 7.
1: Well, what
0: and he was after he, and in fact.
1: That's it.
0: You raise an interesting thing because it wasn't as much a scandal with NASA in NASA as it was when Grissom got in trouble and blew those bolts and lied about it.
1: That almost
0: resulted in his drowning, as we talked about previous time. But Wally Schirra was very possibly. Not exactly fired, but he was pretty much grounded after Apollo 7.
1: Save that for another conversation. All right.
0: All right. Well, I got one more thing for you, real quick here. When you were talking about Alan Freed, you did a great rundown of it, and then only passingly said, "Well, he's a lousy disc jockey." Now, I have read that, but what I have never experienced is hearing an air check of his show.
1: Okay,
0: what specifically was so lousy about his style?
1: He just wasn't a disc jockey. He liked the music. You could tell he was listening to the music. But I'll play one night because I've got plenty of air checks of Alan.
0: I would really enjoy that.
1: In fact, he was in Miami. Right, well, he was in Miami for a while, so I might even have some of that stuff. I'll look for it.
0: Well, travel uneventfully.
1: Okay, thanks.
0: Over and out.
1: All right, good deal. So there you have it, 888-876-5593-8888, Raleigh. And it was the music. Anyway, he'll read the book. He'll see more. Beth is a second-time caller that we're going to get to in Northwoods, Wisconsin. How about that? And we've got Clayton and Karen and Chris and Dean and one line available for you if we get there, if I can bend time. All right, we'll pick it up right there on WWE.

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I'm Raleigh James. Nina Simone. It Bees That Way Sometime. RCA 1967. That was Isaac's request. Hope you enjoyed it. Yeah, Danny Davis produced that. We'll pick it up after the news on WGN Radio.

0: WGN Radio, I'm Raleigh James. There's over 540 versions of that, and for whatever reason, Billy Bob and Thornton said he wanted to hear the Louis Prima version. Well, he has 1956 on Columbia, and we have Betty, a second-time caller from the Northwoods, Wisconsin. Hey, Betty, how are you? Betty gave up. Betty, it's probably good. I hope you'll call me again. So I say probably good because who wanted to wait that long? But it was nice of you to try. All right, so Karen in Madison, Wisconsin. Welcome back to WGN Radio. All right.
1: Hey, Raleigh.
0: Yeah, thanks for waiting.
1: Well, you know, I wanted to let you know I heard the song the other night.
0: Good.
1: And I laid there and I said, oh, I know that song. And then I realized you were playing the song I requested.
0: That's right. It was your request.
1: Yes. And so I just thought I'd call and let you know you made me very happy.
0: Oh, I'm delighted. I'm glad you heard it.
1: You know, that was good.
0: All right.
1: I just like that song.
0: Good.
1: So I hope it didn't pain you too much.
0: No, absolutely not.
1: To play it.
0: My pleasure. Okay. Glad you heard it. We'll talk to you soon. Thanks, Karen.
1: Okay.
0: All
1: you
0: right.
1: Too.
0: So. Oh, man. So 888-876-5593. Let's see. I believe Dean is in Freeport with a request. So, Dean, what is it you want to hear?
2: Hey, Raleigh. How you doing?
0: I can't complain.
2: Good. You know, you and me used to have an afternoon date 35 years ago. I don't know. Time goes by so fast, but it was in the afternoon, and I got off of work, and I'd get in the car. I worked down at the Byron Nuclear Station, and I'd flip on WROK.
0: Yeah.
2: And there showed up this young lady, and she was with Doug McGuff and Riley O'Neill, and I'm going, who is this person? Boy, I sure enjoyed.
0: That's
2: I
0: great.
2: Enjoyed all those. I don't know how long you were. You were there for, but then I had called. I didn't know that if you had done anything, said anything about David Allen Cole, because I actually didn't hear last night's show.
0: Yes, I certainly did, because I remember him so well. When I was in Nashville, all the secretaries on Music Row were scared to death of him, because of course David Allen Cole created this persona. None of it was true. He claimed he had murdered someone in jail. He did not. He was in jail for burglary tools or something, but he made it out to be that he was, you know, a convicted felon for murder and all this. But I also mentioned that, you know, this whole rhinestone getup was kind of interesting, because that happened. When he came to Nashville, it was actually 67, and he was a blues singer, because his favorite artist was Johnny Ace, if you're ready for that.
2: Uh-huh.
0: And he claimed, and I don't know if this is true, because most of what he said was not, but he claimed that the person who turned him into a songwriter was a screaming Jay Hawkins, who he allegedly served time with in prison. Now, I don't know. I mean, both of them went there, but, you know, anyway, but that's what he claimed. But so he was in Nashville, and he was, you know, trying to get something going, and nothing really was. And he had a meeting with Mel Tillis. He got, you know, someone said, yeah, I'll get you a meeting with him. You guys can talk. So he goes to Mel's office, and during the meeting, Mel had opened a closet in his office, and here's David Allen Coe, and he sees all these rhinestone suits, and he just goes, gaga. And Mel said, I wouldn't be caught dead in them anymore. You want them? And so he gave David Allen Coe all of his rhinestone suits. Now, I'm sure they had to be altered, because they weren't exactly the same in size. But nonetheless, that was how he got the rhinestone deal. And, you know, he kicked around. And, oh, the other thing was, he drove a hearse. And so he'd drive right down, you know, 16th Avenue South and 17th Avenue South with a hearse. And he had had this group of girls, and I hate to say it, I hope none of them are alive, because they were just skanky. But he'd had these girls, and they'd kind of be there, and he called them Ladysmith. And, you know, who knows? But, you know, by the mid-70s, Billy Sherrill got interested in them and started to produce them. And, you know, he had had written some good stuff. Like he wrote he wrote that first record that made Tanya Tucker a star that Billy used, you know, Would You Lay With Me in a Field of Stone. That was a David Allan Coe record. And yeah, and he did some he had some other records that were hits for other people, but you know, then of course that Steve Goodman song when he wrote back and said it is not the perfect song because it doesn't have trains and it doesn't have mama and it doesn't have rain, you know, and then that that verse which was so classic. And
2: Yeah,
0: it was wonderful.
2: You know, all the guys at work, they would always talk about him. But, you know, back actually at that day when, or during that, you know, time you were at WROK, that's when the whole hot country format came on in Rockford in 92. And then I got a part-time gig just doing a weekend shift over there because I always wanted to be a you know DJ. And the reason why, you know, you brought up Mel Tillis, and with the stuttering, you know I was a stutterer as a child, and I used to have to go in grade school and I'd go down to the speech class and there was a woman in there and she'd make me pick up the Reader's Digest and just read it real slow. And but it was when I really kicked it was when I had friends in the early 70s there that were getting into being radio DJs, and so I would practice the whole you know Q98.5 and and put that emphasis on my voice, and that is what actually helped me kick that whole stuttering deal.
0: That's great.
2: And it was. You know, my daughter ended up being a stutterer, but she's kicked it too. So you know everything's good. But if you I didn't know if you played anything last night, anything that you think is appropriate that of David Allan Coe's. But if you have time before the show ends this evening, or we can catch it next week.
0: Yeah, I've got one bumper left this evening. Maybe I should do You Never Even Call Me By My Name, because that verse, I was drunk the day my mom got out of prison, went to pick her up in the rain. Before I could get to the station in my pickup truck, she got run over by a damned old train.
2: That was one that you will never forget.
0: No,
2: you
0: know, exactly.
2: It isn't something that goes through my mind when I'm driving down the road, but hey, it's good to hear it.
0: Absolutely. And you know, he was a character, and he built a persona that and of course he was heavily involved. He claims that he created the Outlaws. Well, that's arguable, but he certainly
2: that's what I was wondering.
0: Oh, it's arguable. Yeah, and I'll tell you that story some night. But anyway, regardless, he built himself into a persona that, man, talk about an unlikely country star. There he was. And it's so funny because, you know, he wrote Take This Job and Shove It, which, of course, was Johnny Paycheck.
2: Oh, yeah.
0: And Johnny Paycheck was another denizen. I mean, when I was first at Epic, I had to answer the phone, among other things. And I can't tell you how many hotels called because he left and didn't pay the bills. And so we started to call him Johnny Badcheck. And so, you know, it was hilarious. You could almost count on it while he was on the road. Someone's going to call. Sure enough,
2: somebody's got a call looking for their money.
0: That's it. Yeah. That's it. And so you know, when David Allan Coe's writing it, and Johnny Paycheck is singing it, and it's things like Take This Job and Shove It. You know, man, I tell you, Billy Sherrill had to have a ball with that session.
2: Yeah. I don't know if Doug McDuff. I'm pretty sure he's passed. I don't know about Riley.
0: I hope that's not true. I like him.
2: I don't know that for a fact. I'm going to have to go on legacy.com and punch it in and see if it's there. If it is there, I'll forward it to your email.
0: I hope it's not. And he left Rockford. He's the only guy I know. He left Rockford. He got a job in Milwaukee, and he came back because he missed Rockford. And you know, that always always surprised me. But I bet he's still alive. Now I don't know where Riley is anymore.
2: He could be. He could be. I know a lot of those guys from back. The news guy that was Fred, whatever his name was back in the day, but he was always on the road at the scene, out following the kind of like in the old days on WGN when they had Larry Schreiner.
0: Right.
2: And, you know, yeah, Larry would be out all night running around, and then he'd get on the morning show with either Wally or Bobby or whoever was on the morning show, and he'd, you know, he'd say, yeah, we're down here in the alley, and so-and-so-and-so-and-so, and three people are, you know, that was that was kind of one of them morning segments back then.
0: Yeah, and you know, I also remember the late Sue Moreau's weather. She'd always be on there doing the weather with me. And
2: Yeah, she. I think she's. I've seen her. I saw her a couple times a few years back. She was doing a few television ads.
0: Good for her.
2: But
0: good for her.
2: You know, I think that was her. Yeah. But brings back a whole lot of old memories. But they are. But the whole thing about the scaries about it. You know. I think back. That was the early '90s, and I'm going like, you know, where's that time gone?
0: Yeah, I know.
2: My daughter was born in 92, and I think you started in what?
0: 92. Yeah, I was there from February of 92 to February of 93. I was there exactly 1 year.
2: 1 year. And it was like the old Hee Haw song, you know, where are you tonight?
0: Yeah.
2: You know, I was like, and Pete Bible's gone.
0: Yeah,
2: you know,
0: that's,
2: she was gone.
0: Absolutely. Yeah. But it was a great place to be. It wasn't my, you know, I didn't want to go there. I fought kind of going there, but they kept offering me money.
2: I heard you say that.
0: Yeah, but I'll tell you what, I learned more at that radio station than anywhere I have ever worked because there were no callers. And so, you know, you either had to learn to do a monologue or die. And so it gave me more than I gave it. And so I'll always remember it fondly. But the funniest thing in closing on this is that there I was on 1440 AM in Rockford. And when I'd get off the air, it'd be afternoon drive, it'd be kind of night. And, you know, here's the parking lot of WROK, and I'm staring at these directional towers. And, of course, harmonics, you know, divide 1440 in half. What do you have? You have 720. And, yes, I would hear them in the WROK parking lot. And I remember thinking, oh, man. So who would have ever thought, you know, that 30-something years later
2: I'd be on
0: the...
2: still...
0: Oh, I'm sure. I would assume they're still there. 39 and 1 Brentwood. Yeah. I would assume they are. The towers are probably there.
2: Still all kinds of good places to eat over there. Lino's and up and down that whole... East State Street corridor.
0: Well, you know, I was a Beefaroo Loves Park girl. They had the 50s theme.
2: Oh, boy. There was bad news this week, too. On Monday, they had shut down all the Beefaroos in Rockford.
0: No.
2: Yeah,
0: oh, no.
2: I didn't catch the whole story. If you go to WIFR.com.
0: No.
2: But
0: this can't
2: the owner,
0: be gone.
2: What? Well, they didn't pay the taxes or something.
0: Well, that's a problem.
2: So
0: that's a real problem.
2: Hopefully they'll get that taken care of.
0: I'm looking at IFR. Okay, it says here, I just went to IFR, Beefaroo locations to reopen after suddenly closing, and they're expected to resume after multiple restaurants in Winnebago County shut down Monday. And apparently the vice president said select locations would reopen depending on employee availability. And so that comes after the orange signs from the Illinois Department of Revenue were posted on the doors. Oh, my dear God. Well, I hope that Love's Park is back. It was a wonderful 50s theme. So we'll see.
2: Oh, my gosh.
0: Yeah.
2: All
0: right.
2: Yeah, that for sure. Well, hey, nice talking to you. And,
0: yes, thank you.
2: You have a wonderful weekend.
0: Okay, you too. Thanks for calling.
2: Yeah.
0: Okay, bye. All right. So now look at this. Beth called back. Hopefully we still have Beth, and she has a request. So, Beth, welcome back to WGN Radio. We've lost Beth again? Beth, have patience. Oh, well. And there's always next week, Beth. Monday, of course, is Monday Night Trivia. But after that, Tuesday through Thursday, if you call early, it's usually radio's best wasteland when I'm truly talking to myself. So I'd love it if you would. All right. So that's where we are. Let's do this right now on WGN Radio. WGN Radio, we'll forego the bumper because we've got 6 minutes and five callers. We'll see how we do. All right. So hanging on for half of forever is Chris in Greenwood. So you get the first minute. So, okay, Chris, what's up?
3: Hey, how's it going?
0: All right. Thanks for waiting. So sorry about this.
3: Oh, yeah. I was just going to tell you about the radio stations in Anderson.
0: Which ones?
3: WAIM.
0: Oh, yeah, okay.
3: Yeah, you know, they, like, 12:30 and they flash four.
0: Uh-huh.
3: And you remember their FM 101.1?
0: Uh-huh.
3: You know, they had a TV, AM, and FM.
0: Yeah, and 101.1 now, I think it's WROQ. I think that's what they are today. But
3: yeah, the most popular station in the upstate.
0: Yeah. Yeah, but absolutely. Their TV station, like we're talking last night, right after they lifted the deal where you could have a license in 52, that's when AIM came on. And originally, I think it was 58 and then later moved to 40. And it was the first TV station in Greenville, basically, Greenville, Spartanburg, Asheville. And I think, didn't it become WAXA for a while and now it's MYA?
3: Yeah, said it was Channel 58 instead of 40?
0: Yeah, it was started out as 58 and then 40.
3: What year it was 58? I didn't know that.
0: 52.
3: 1952.
0: Yep.
3: And, you know, they went off the air a couple of times.
0: Yep. Well, with those power bills, you'd expect that.
3: They went off the air in, like, 1980 because I think a lightning struck the tower.
0: Yeah. Yeah.
3: And, you know, they went out there in 89 because the owner died. And
0: all right. Well, here's the deal. We can talk more about it, but we got to do it next week. All right?
3: Okay. And play my request next week.
0: Okay. I'll do it. Oh, wait a minute. I played your request this week. I played it. You didn't hear it? I played your Michael Jackson live in Berlin doing Human Nature. Played the whole damn song.
3: You did win. Yeah.
0: You were on hold, weren't you? Oh, God.
3: Oh.
0: You were on hold while I did it. Oh, man.
3: I'll have to look back at it online
0: your
3: podcast.
0: Yeah, absolutely. All right, so I did.
3: I
0: don't know.
3: Did it make the airwaves? Did it make the
0: yes.
3: AM airwaves?
0: Yes, it did.
3: Darn.
0: All right, yeah, all right. So, yeah, you better check that out. The replay will be up after the show. All right, oh, man. Yeah, I played his request, and I even talked about the fact, 1988 and that live thing of Human Nature. Okay, so now let's see. We've got 2.5 minutes. Well, all right, so Chuck in Rockford. Okay, Chuck.
4: Yeah, I, over my lifetime, had heard several times about atomic energy being used to operate a car, and they say you don't have to, you know, fill up on the energy once. But
0: yeah.
4: The first time I'd heard about it was with Bishop Fulton Sheen.
0: Yeah.
4: And we had talked about that. That must have been back in either the 40s or 50s.
0: Well, in the 50s, remember, and we'll talk more about this next week. I promise I'll get to you earlier. But Ford came out with the Ford Nucleon. And it would use small reactors with uranium pellets. I'm not making this up. You can look that up, the Ford Nucleon. I don't know if they ever actually sold this car, but they certainly created it.
4: Yeah.
0: It was a concept
4: car. What brought it
0: car.
4: Up again was that someone had had a time capsule, and they had predicted that we would be using atomic energy by 2000.
0: And here we are. Okay, I'll talk to you next week. Thank you. Look forward to it.
4: $4 a gallon.
0: Yeah, right. Yeah, boy, I tell you what. Thanks. All right, so now time is wasting, so we'll see what Clayton. Let's have the weather review in 30 seconds.
5: Hi, it's Clayton again. I just thought I would let you know I am perfectly fine after that tornado came through.
0: Told you.
5: A couple days ago.
0: I told you you would be.
5: I'm kind of cutting it late, though.
0: Yeah.
5: I got finals tomorrow.
0: Ah.
5: Finals week starts about that time.
0: All right, well, good luck on that.
5: All righty.
0: Okay, thanks. All right. So now there was one other thing I wanted to say, and I'll get to Cleveland Dennis here in the waning seconds. But I meant to say this earlier. Victor is having outpatient surgery tomorrow, May 1st. So Victor, hopefully you're sound asleep and not listening, but we're praying for you. All right. Now closing the show in 30 seconds is Cleveland Dennis. All right, the 30 seconds are yours.
6: I got two stories about David Allen Cole when I was about 22 or 23. Saw him on the near west side of Cleveland. He was appearing at the Smiling Dog Saloon. And he and I had a few drinks in between gigs. We're both alumni of the OSR. We were talking about that. And shoot him a couple of years ago here in St. Charles, Illinois, on the Fox River at the Arcata. And he was in the middle of a show. He fell off his chair.
0: Oh, that's great. That's great. We'll talk to you next week. Thanks for that. All right. Appreciate it. All right. So,
6: we'll talk about Donnie Elbert next time.
0: Oh, I'd love to do that. Absolutely. Love Donnie Elbert. We thank Adam for keeping us on the air and John for screening your calls. Above all, I thank you for calling and putting up with me, and especially those of you who waited and never made it on. And my apologies. But hey, we'll do it all again next Monday, trivia, 10 o'clock Central. Until then, that's a wrap. I'm Raleigh James. It's WGN Radio.
7: Bronx Block Bloodshed plus sewer spending surge and the jeers of a clown. I'm Grant Marshall, 2020 News. Real news, real stories, real fun. Corner carnage. A 21-year-old man is gunned down near his Bronx building. Bullets blast through the block, sending panic pulsing as the young victim collapses just steps from safety. NYPD combs corners, canvas cameras, and chase a still silent suspect who slipped swift into the city's shadows. Neighbors shaken, street stunned. Another daylight death delivering dread where doors should defend. Close to home, far from safe. Flush fund frenzy. America's drowning in a dirty, dollar-devouring dilemma. Aging pipes, crumbling conduits, and a sewage system straining under a staggering half-trillion-dollar fix. Experts warn wastewater woes are worsening with leaks, overflows, and failing facilities fouling rivers and raising risks from coast to countryside. Officials face a funding fight. Pay up now or pay far more later as the system sinks further, flush with trouble and running out of time. Bolivian marching power. Send out the clowns. Sad faces in the streets of Bolivia as red noses and big shoes parade in protest to counter the killjoys in command there. The sours that be want to shut down the fun that clowns conjure for kids there during special school festivities. The restrained clown posse bossies want more school days and less circus silliness. Pathos for a puddle's pity party as performers' pay is poised to peter out. And that's what's happening. I'm Grant Marshall, 2020 News.
0: This is a replay of the Thursday night, April 30th WGN show. We started right at 10. If you don't hear yourself on it, it's because you didn't call, and I hope you'll rectify that soon. We're live Monday through Thursday evenings, and that's from 10 to 1 Central. 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

0: WGN Radio. I'm Raleigh James. We have 3 hours to spend together. If it's on your mind, it'll be on mine. I'll play a request as well. So there. 888-876-5593 is 8888 Raleigh, and that will do it to it. Actually, when I saw a few articles on this, I had to laugh. What doctors say behind patients' backs. Some of it actually is downright ugly, and we're not going there. All right. You can imagine. And one thing that seems to increasingly be known is that a lot of doctors are ageist, you know, come in there and be old and you got yourself problems. But apart from that are some hilarious phrases and abbreviations that doctors are routinely using. One of them that I love, the guy had an IQ deficiency. That's right. Vitamin IQ missing. And yeah, obviously someone who completely ignores advice as you'd expect. This was horrifying to find out, the number of doctors that refer to antibiotics as bug juice. Well, considering how they work, right? And CBT, now you may say, well, that's just cognitive behavioral therapy. Yeah, chronic biscuit toxicity for those somewhat overweight, right? Yellow submarine, that's a jaundiced patient coming in a little rotund. Cut and paste. Oh, this one horrified me. It's doctors that can't be, it's surgeries that can't be completed. It's surgical slang, operations that start, but you have to close up the patient for a second opinion or something of that. It's the medical version of, well, we tried. And so, yeah, cut and paste. Yeah, very, very nice, huh? And so it is that, Noctor, this one behind the scenes is doctors who are sick of nurses overstepping their bounds, so they think. Of course, turnabout's fair play. The number of nurses who have some things to say about doctors, I'm sure, is even higher. But looking at that, just I started to look at this because, well, for one thing, Bob, who sends me great links, sent me an article on this. But for another, I kept on seeing disturbing articles about truly ageism, senior citizens who were ignored. And there's a lot of advice for that we'll leave for another place. But in terms of emergency room doctors, yeah, referring to a patient of Gomer, yeah, used for patients who are frequently admitted with chronic incurable conditions, unknown conditions, yeah, indecipherable conditions. They just say it's a Gomer, get out of my emergency room. Frequent flyer, obviously someone who's there a little bit too much. FLK, funny looking kid. Or that's nice. Yeah. TTFO, which actually the patients are told it means take fluids orally. No, basically it's told to F off. Discharge to heaven. I don't need to tell you about that. And on it is. So there actually about 10 years ago was a book on what doctors are saying behind your back, written by a doctor, as far as that goes. And again, some of it is not funny. Of course, a lot of it's not flattering, and that's okay. But when it actually is affecting care, that's a little problematic. So, don't know if you're facing that. But the one piece of advice that I saw in several articles, actually, was when you're actually going for treatment of any problem or whatever, be succinct and concise. In other words, be able to verbally identify your problem in as few words as possible, and don't be nebulous like, well, I'm not sure what I feel. Yeah, that's the absolute worst. Talk about you'll be ignored in a picosecond. That's it. So, but yeah, there's a number of shorthand acronyms in terms of what they're saying behind your back, and some of them are downright fitting. But you know what's really sad is a lot of them are absolutely appropriate. So beware. And if you are seeking help, again, know where your symptoms are, and and don't go in there, oh, it's probably nothing. You know, don't say that, whatever you do. So there you have it. 888-876-5593. Cindy in Chicago, welcome back to WGN Radio.
1: I have a request by Deanne.
0: Mm-hmm.
1: Is Deanne still living, right?
0: Yes, he is.
1: It was either Buddy Holly or Deanne that my boyfriend's favorite.
0: Uh-huh.
1: And then I was thinking about my boyfriend listening to that Me TV, and I heard Deanne, and then I thought,
0: Oh, just, brother. Oh, so what is it? Like, what is it you want to hear?
1: Oh, I'm sorry. Where are you, my little star? If that's what it is, that.
0: No.
1: The
0: Little Stars by the Elegants. They're a group from Staten Island. It was not by Dion and the Belmonts.
1: Twinkle, Twinkle, Little Star, isn't that?
0: No, it isn't Twinkle. Little Star by the Elegants is the song, and that was a big hit in the 50s. But had nothing to do with Dion.
1: Oh, I thought it was Dion.
0: Yeah, well, it's not. So what else you got?
1: Well, then, anyhow, my boyfriend, I mean, it's just a joke, but I found him in the garbage can two doors down from my house, and I was so educated by the time I was through with him, he was all shiny and new.
0: I'm sure someone could parse that sentence, but I have utterly no idea what you've just said. None.
1: But then anyhow, the nuns beat the hell out of him in front of all the girls because he couldn't learn from a book.
0: Uh-huh.
1: And I was just so educated, I helped him. You know, and I wasn't educated enough. I mean, in your industry, I don't know if it was like that, but I was in the accounting industry. And, like, I found most educated men to be emasculated by educated women.
0: Once again, Cindy, you think entirely too much.
1: Well, there, you know, my cousin agrees with me. They're woman hating office.
0: Well, there may be, but you don't need to dwell on it.
1: But then, anyhow, my boyfriend was a union carpenter and couldn't learn from a book, and he wanted a real educated woman.
0: Uh-huh. All right, then.
1: So anyhow, I beat everyone up in the parking lot in the condo. So, well, it's just a joke. But then anyhow, when I worked in this one office for account temps, I was there. I don't remember. The computer conversion or something. There were these two girls. They would go on lunch break and sit at the table and scream every swear word at each other and scream at each other and then finally they'd scream at each other in the parking lot like they were going to go beat each other up in the parking lot. I don't know. It was just very humorous.
0: Always interesting to hear from you, Cindy. I'll try to get Little Star on for you. I know you had a couple other requests that we'll hopefully get to tonight as well. One of them you wanted Ted Weems, She's Got It. I haven't forgotten that. 1927 on Victor. And
1: I have another request too.
0: Oh,
1: but the thing about it is you don't have to play the Carpenter version. What was it, Sing Your Own kind of song?
0: No, we won't be playing anybody's version of that. All right, but I know you wanted Dean Martin, Everybody Loves Somebody Sometime. I've got that down under your name as well. But we'll try to get Little Star on, which is not by Dion, but is by the Elegants.
1: All right.
0: Thanks for calling. Yeah, always a treat. So, you know, you ever get the feeling that Cindy starts the conversation before she dials? Yeah, that's right. And finishes it on the air. That could explain some. Well, nothing could explain it, really. What am I saying? We'll get to Kathy and McHenry in moments right here on WGN Radio.

0: 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I'm Raleigh James. Louis Prima, 5 months, 2 weeks, 2 days, 1956 on Capitol. Billy Bob wanted to hear that and also wanted to hear Pennies from Heaven by Louis Prima. And I think he wanted it by Louis and Keeley, except they didn't sing it together. But Louis Prima did, certainly, and we'll be happy to play his version of it. Kathy is in McHenry. Welcome to WGN Radio.
1: Hi, how are you?
0: All right, how about yourself?
1: Okay. I was a nurse I'm retired now, for 50 years, and I learned something from a patient of mine very early in my career, so that would have been back in the 70s. She would always have a list of questions that she had for the doctor.
0: Mm-hmm.
1: She would, this would be in the hospital, but it works just as well as an outpatient, which much of our care is now outpatient. And she would just have a list. And she would, and then the other trick she had in the hospital was she'd have cookies. So they would all come in, the doctors, because it was a teaching hospital, and she would give them cookies, and they would stop and pay attention to her.
0: That's interesting.
1: So was her trick.
0: Food bribe. I like that. Food bribe. That works out well. A list is a great idea, but again, it should be a succinct list. You've got to be able to boil it down into a few words that really explain what you're feeling.
1: Right. But so often people go into a doctor's office and they're nervous.
0: Oh, of course.
1: And they forget. And I know I've done it myself. So I have always written a little piece of paper, but I'm sure people who are younger could use their phones and go in and hand. And actually, my doctor, I've known him for a long time, he would just go, let me see that list.
0: Ah.
1: And then he would look at it, and he'd like, oh, okay, I like this question. Let me talk about that one. And I used to work a lot of nights, and it was really helpful because I'd have patients awake. And I'm like, what's going on? And they'd say, I don't know. I just always forget. They come in the morning as a group, and I forget what to ask them. So I'd bring them paper and pencil. And the doctors respond very well to that. The one lady that I very clearly remember, this doctor was like a renowned doctor. And he wasn't a real, friendly person, but he came in and she started to ask her questions. And he turned to his group of the residents and he sent them out. He goes, I'll be here for a while. I'll catch up with you. And then he pulled up a chair and he sat down. And I, she told me the next night how wonderful it was to get her questions answered. So I really recommend people doing that. Make a couple questions about, and remember, you only have 15 minutes.
0: In many, yes, if you're dealing with insurance and all that, it is certainly a short shrift. I think that's a great idea. But again, think about it before you write and boil your symptoms down succinctly. Because if it's very, very nebulous, it's not going to do anybody any good. But writing things down is a great idea. I always do that just because. But it is, it's a good thing to have everyone do, because you will forget things. So I like that.
1: And then when you come out of the doctor's office, write down what they said.
0: Well, absolutely.
1: Because you'll forget.
0: right. If you have any doubt whatsoever, you betcha you should. And the amount of doctors who talk about, their frustration with patients who don't elucidate what's going on, or, again, who start with, well, I really don't want to bother you. This is probably not a big deal. Forget all that. Just say what's on your mind, what you're feeling, as succinctly as you can. So if you're ignored after that, it's time to change doctors.
1: No, I agree with you on that completely.
0: Yeah. Well, good. Well, thank you for 50 years of service, because I'll tell you what, anybody who spent a lot of time in the medical community knows that the real caregivers in terms of emotionally being there for you are the nurses. And so I thank you for what you did.
1: No, thank you very much.
0: All right, and call me again. I appreciate it.
1: Okay, bye-bye.
0: Bye, Kathy. Yeah, it's 100% true. Yeah, especially, you know, you're in the hospital, it's late at night, you're worried as hell, and there's no one to talk to and all that. More often than not, a great nurse will calm you down and just be there, and makes all the difference in the world. So 888-876-5593 is 8888 Raleigh. It is Thursday, so I'm hoping we'll hear from Johnny Goen, because, of course, I know he's got Soul of the City coming up this weekend, 6 p.m. to midnight. His Labor of Love. That's right. It's not often that somebody will take the time to put something together that's going to financially profit them in absolutely no way, but just be fun. And that's what soulofthecity.net is all about on Sunday nights. All right. So what do we have here? Catherine in McHenry. Welcome to WGN Radio.
2: Oh, hello. I just wanted to make mention that I have been sick lately. I'm 75, and when I go to the doctor now, I record on my phone all my visits.
0: Not a bad idea.
2: I can replay it.
0: Does the doctor know you're doing it?
2: Yes. And how? I tell them right up front.
0: How do they feel about that?
2: I've not had one problem with it.
0: That's great. Whoa.
2: Yeah.
0: And your dog agrees with you. What breed are we talking about?
2: Oh, she
0: here?
2: Does.
0: What is she?
2: She does. A little Chihuahua mix.
0: Oh, very vocal. Very nice. All right.
2: Yeah. Well, my protector.
0: Right. Good to hear from both of you. All right.
2: Yeah. Thank you, Raleigh. Right, have
0: thanks.
2: A good night.
0: Appreciate it, Catherine. Yeah, taping, it's a good idea, and I would think the reaction would be somewhat mixed. But, of course, you know, I know maybe this is unethical, but you don't have to tell them. But as far as that is, if you're doing it just for your own edification, so to speak, I don't think you need to disclose. It's not like you're compiling a dossier. Well, maybe you are. I don't know. Chris in Greenwood, we're going to talk about Anderson Radio Station, WANS perhaps. Why not? And we'll get to Brian. Brian with a Y in Miami with two I's. A crater story. We'll find out about the crater coming up and more. Right now, we'll find out about the news and what's going on in the world at large right here on WGN Radio.

asking me how I know. I'll tell you why. Because you don't even know what was on the picture you said you saw being gone.

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I seen you sneaking in the pawn shop on the sly. Now you want me to sympathize, sitting there rolling your

0: WGN Radio. I'm Raleigh James. Linda in Richland Park wanted to hear that, and Ken Harris is one of my favorites. It's Boogaloo and his gallant crew on Crest. Now, mind you, when Kent became Boogaloo, this is 1955, and Big Fat Lie came out in 56 on Crest. And, you know, nobody was talking about the dance or anything like that, but he just put out some hilarious records, including one that was ripped off by the Coasters. Yeah, Shopping for Clothes, which was actually Clothesline, Wrap It Up. But Big Fat Lie was the flip side of his first single, Talk About a Party, on Crest. All right, so 888-876-5593. Oh, we're going to get to Johnny in Austin. I can't wait to talk to him. Don't go away, Johnny. And we got Brian, and we got Chris, and we got Catherine. But Kimberly is a first-time caller. I always defer to those. So, Kimberly, welcome to WGN Radio. Are you with me, Kimberly?
1: I am here. Well, yes. Hi.
0: Hi. How are you?
1: Can you hear me?
0: Loud and clear.
1: I am well. It's good to be.
0: Well, good. So what's on your mind?
1: Well, I was given your name by my friend Linda in Richland Park. You just played her song.
0: Yeah.
1: I understand you have a lot of people on the line or calling in, shall I say, by eye disease.
0: Yeah.
1: And I understand you're not a doctor, but I was diagnosed with Leber's disease, LHON.
0: Yeah.
1: And I was, you know, so far I've lost my vision. And I have just a little bit, but I can't recognize faces and things of that nature. And if you had any information on this disease, any type of maybe medicine that can be used, whether it's herbal or anything that can, you know, help preserve the little bit of vision that I do have.
0: Yeah. No, I understand that. And Leber's is rare, to say the least. It's inherited, and it's mitochondrial, and it's painless, and that's the bad news, because by the time it affects your vision loss, you've got problems. It can start as young as your teens, and the problem is, of course, it can cause irreversible blindness. But the good news is that partial recovery is known. It's possible. It's been in the record. So I wouldn't give up hope entirely. But I'm the last person to give you advice. But Linda is about to go back down to Bascom-Palmer. And I would say have your questions. And Linda, while you are there, because they're just about the best. Bascom-Palmer is part of the University of Miami Medical School or associated with it. And when it comes to vision loss, that's the first place I'd go. And they have a satellite clinic in Palm Beach where Linda is going. And I would think if anybody had advice, that's a great place to start.
1: I actually, thank you for that, but I actually been down to Bascom and Miami University. I went there last year.
0: Oh, good.
1: In September.
0: What'd they say?
1: Yeah, and unfortunately. Well, the neuro-ophthalmologist that I saw essentially looked at medical records. I've been to the Mayo in Minneapolis.
0: Right.
1: And my home hospital is UI Health. And he just stated that he did some testing, and he just essentially said, well, you know, what I have, there is basically no cure. They probably will come up with a cure, but it probably wouldn't be in my lifetime.
0: Well, that's encouraging, isn't it? So,
1: right.
0: You know, there's nothing proven that I've ever heard about Leber in terms of holistic things. Obviously, the CoQ10 and the B12 and the B2 are, you know, anything that will combat oxidative stress is good. The biggest thing is avoid all your environmental toxins. And so that anything that can trigger oxidative stress will make it worse. And so that's about all I know. So I would say CoQ10 is usually good. But again, I'd work with a naturopath on that, somebody who knows what they're doing, not you know, a disc jockey who talks too much. But, you know, some people have had luck with alpha-lipoic acid, ALA, you know, and certain dietary adjustments. And the deal with that, of course, is that every body is different, you know, the human body. And so your triggers might not be the same as someone else's. So I would suggest keeping a diary. And if you have times when you say, hey, my vision is better than usual or worse than usual, track it with what else is going on in your life.
1: Interesting.
0: You know, that's...
1: Okay, I like that.
0: It's pretty lame, though, I got to tell you, because the doctor, unfortunately, at Bass

0: Okay. All right. All right. Well, thank you. I appreciate the information and speaking with you.
1: I'm so glad you called. I hope you will again. And most of all, keep your spirits up because, you know, attitude at this point is going to be 80% of your battle. And it's hard. It's really hard. And you know, I'm glad you have Linda and other people who can give you emotional support, even more than physical support, but just the emotion of somebody you can talk to, and that'll be a big help.
0: Definitely. Most definitely. Well, thank you.
1: Good luck. Thanks for calling.
0: Okay.
1: All right. So
0: no worries. Thank you. Bye-bye.
1: How nice. Nice to meet Kimberly, but how sad that she's going through that. Now, of course, like anything else, there's always that case where somebody has, you know, an amazing amount of luck, and hopefully that'll be Kimberly, because no one knows the exact trajectory of that, and fortunately it is very rare. I think we finished talking to Catherine, but let me check. Are you still there, Catherine? No. Okay, good. I didn't want to hang up on, you know, leave her on hold if I was in the middle of talking to her. But Johnny is in Austin. All right, Johnny, welcome back to WGN Radio. How you doing?
2: I'm doing well.
1: All
2: and
1: right.
2: Yourself?
1: I'm here. So
2: I gotcha.
1: Yeah, so Sunday night, soulofthecity.net, 6 p. to midnight live. And
2: yeah,
1: is
2: I started doing
1: time.
2: A couple of new things. I got some really good suggestions from listeners, and that's where some of your best suggestions come from.
1: Yeah.
2: And I am a listener-oriented person. Always was.
1: Yeah.
2: Somebody came up with this idea. Actually, I did this when I was at KYOK on my first job. On Sunday afternoons, I used to do an artist spotlight once a week. And I'd take about, well, I think it was almost maybe 30 minutes or an hour, and feature an artist and all their songs back to back. I mean, I would talk between them and so forth.
1: Yeah.
2: But that was a real popular show, and being that we were in Houston and Bobby Bland was on Duke Peacock Records,
1: right,
2: and they had some good local people. Bobby Bland had come in sometime when I would feature him. Remember Al TNT Braggs?
1: Of course.
2: Yeah. He came in once upon a time. He didn't have many hits, but we wanted to keep Don Roby happy.
1: I love it.
2: I said, you want me to do a feature? You want me to do an hour on Al TNT Braggs? I told my PD, and he said, well, yeah, I mean, he'd certainly like to be on. I said, well, okay.
1: Yeah, well, after you're something else, it starts to get lean. Chase him, Tomcat, I don't know what else.
2: yeah, and it was, I was just thinking about, you know, oh, gosh, I ran into a, this was really strange, a lady and her son the other day, and I was just talking. I just ran into him out of the blue, and we were talking about radio and music and everything. And I said, well, I grew up in Houston. They didn't know what I did until I told them. And I said, yeah, I worked at KYOK back in the day. And they said, oh, really? I said, yeah. I said, I knew Bobby Bland back at the time, and I said, I used to go over to Don Roby's business because I knew all the people over there, and they'd give me anything I wanted, like albums to give away and that kind of thing. And it was so much fun. I never met Don Roby personally, but I interviewed him on the phone. And my point was, thank you for bringing me home to me. There was these people I was talking to say, yeah, we had a cousin who recorded on for Don Roby. I said, what was his name?
1: Alfred
2: Bragg. Big Bud Harper. I said, Big Bud Harper?
1: Wow.
2: I said, I bought his song, I think it was called Wherever You Were, from 1963. I think it was on Peacock.
1: Right.
2: And for the life of me, that was the weirdest thing, because I hadn't even thought about that song or that guy since.
1: Yeah, Never Let Me Go. Mr. Soul is actually a pretty big Northern Soul song. Let Me Love You. Yeah.
2: Oh, he had more than one.
1: Oh,
2: huh?
1: Yeah, absolutely. But they weren't all on Peacock. He was on Harlem.
2: Oh.
1: But he was from San Antonio.
2: Oh, I see.
1: And so,
2: okay.
1: The Bel Airs would back him and things like that. So this was very, very San Antonio.
2: I'm trying to remember, but I might have never known. How in the world did Roy Head hook up with Don Roby?
1: Yeah,
2: the guy who did Treat
1: Her Right. I know exactly, and a lot more. Who the hell, you know what?

0: it comes to Don Robey, my God, there should have been books written. And
1: and you know, his right hand person, Evelyn Johnson, I knew as a kid, and I would call her at home sometimes, and she'd just tell me stories. And my God, I wish I would have recorded those calls.
0: Yeah,
1: she was a sweetheart.
0: I'll bet. But yeah, of course, with Roy Head, we're talking Backbeat, not Peacock or Duke, obviously. And
1: but still, Don Robey.
0: Yeah, right. But I think that UEP Moe was in this mix.
1: Really?
0: I think so. You know, because you know, last night we were playing Dirty Blues, so to speak. You know, the double entendres, and the Roy Head had done one talking about a cow. And, you know, so, yeah, and that was actually, I think, to sent to Don Robey by UEP Moe. So that's, I think, the connection.
1: But he was, and then the Don Robey, excuse me, had a group. It was a pop group that sounded kind of like the Beach Boys. I don't know how in the hell we got hooked up with them. They were called the, oh my gosh, She's My Girl, the Coastliners.
0: Okay.
1: You remember that
0: yep.
1: one?
0: Yep, yep.
1: There was nothing R&B to that at all.
0: No.
1: So
0: yeah, I'll Be Gone, I think, was She's My Girl, and I'll Be Gone was the other one.
1: But my thought is, did he have any rhyme or reason to put a certain artist on one of his labels? Because he had Duke, Peacock, Sure Shot, Backbeat, and I think Songbird Records.
0: Yeah. You know, obviously,
1: and I think the song-
0: if you talk about Don Robey, this is a guy who, by the way, was older than most of the people he were. He was born like turn of the last century. So he would have been, you know, before 1905 for sure. And he was just a businessman. Diedrich Robey. And of course, he used the pseudonym Diedrich Malone on a lot of the records that he stole. I say that because allegedly he wrote them. Well, if you want to believe that, that fine.
1: But he told me that in the interview.
0: That he wrote them? Or that he stole
1: Diedrich Malone, he sure the heck did.
0: Yeah, but I mean, did he tell you that did he claim he wrote them is what I'm saying? I mean,
1: No.
0: Yeah, well, he got the writer's credits on them. He's from Houston, obviously, you know that. And he was a mixed, his mother was Jewish and his father was African-American. And it was...
1: I never knew. I knew nothing about his heritage, no.
0: Well, yeah. His grandfather had been like a plantation owner from South Carolina who settled in Houston and practiced medicine and lived in the third ward. And so...
1: Really?
0: Yeah. So Robey, you know, grew up, you know, on tough areas, hard scrabble to say the least. And he left school claiming that he was going to pursue a gambling career. Well, I guess everybody has to have a goal, and so
1: of course.
0: He was a laborer. He had a nightclub in Los Angeles when he was a teenager, and then he went back to Houston and was a liquor distributor. And by the 30s, remember now he's 30 years old. By this time, he's established in the black business community. He's got a taxi service. He's got an amusement parlor. He's got a club, the Lennox Club, and
1: my God,
0: you know. So you're talking. This is long before the record. So his business acumen was absolutely there. He had the Harlem Grill, which was a dance hall, oh God, and all that. And Peacock probably comes from, he had a dinner club, the Peacock Dinner Club. I think it was like Bronze Peacock. This is the 40s. And
1: that strikes a note.
0: Yeah, well.
1: Not that I was ever there.
0: Right, exactly. And yeah, me too. You're not letting me in 1945. But the deal is that he brought in stars to the dinner club, like Ruth Brown and Louis Jordan and all that. And, of course, you know, he permitted illegal gambling, to say the least, as they say. And, you know, it was a pretty sophisticated club. It had great chefs, had good food, really good food from what I hear, and, you know, catered exclusively to a clientele with a discriminating taste, shall we speak, money to spend and all that. So he wound up from that. He was the manager of Clarence Gatemouth Brown. And then he started from that. He started out at like a booking agency, and he was he started to deal with Aladdin originally, and then you know all about the Aladdin history, and then that's when he established Peacock. And Gatemouth Brown was the first artist ever on Peacock. Hang on a minute, don't go away, stay where you are. We'll talk. Yeah, Don Robey, man, there should have been a lot of books because he was colorful to say the least. And we talk a lot about Moish Leiby. Well, Moish Leiby had nothing on Don Robey, trust me. We'll pick it up there, and we'll talk hopefully to we'll continue to talk to Johnny, but we got Brian and Chris, and hopefully you too on WGN Radio. Yeah!

0: Speaking of Peacock Records, WGN Radio, I'm Raleigh James. Eat your heart out, Elvis Presley. That is the original Hound Dog, Big Mama Thornton. And it was on Peacock, and is one that Don Robey couldn't take writer credits for. It was Jerry Lieber, Mike Stoller, and Johnny Otis who wrote that. And it's interesting because Jerry Lieber, man, I've heard a number of interviews with him, and he always used to say that Don Robey was a gangster. Yeah, he managed using violence, the threat of violence, murder. I don't know about murder, but I thought to myself later, Lieber and Stoller were involved with Moishe Levy, so yeah, I guess they were used to it by then. Now, interestingly, Johnny was a friend of Evelyn Johnson, and that's really interesting to me, Johnny, because, of course, she always defended him in print anyway. You know, said, well, he wore a gun, but he was impressing himself. There were no notches on those guns. It was an image he was trying to live up to. So that was her take on it. Now, I'm going to leave you right there because we're going to pause for the news, and then we'll be back at it, and you can tell me if that jives with what Evelyn told you. And so, yeah, absolutely, Don Robey. There should have been books. And singers liked the guy. It was writers who hated him, for all the reasons you can guess. So that's where we'll pick it up right after the news. We've got 2.5 hours for whatever's on your mind on WGN Radio.
1: Thank you, ladies and gentlemen. Thank you. We'd like to do something for you now. We haven't heard a girl sing it. And since it's so popular, we'd like to try and do it for you. We hope we remember all

0: WGN Radio. I'm Raleigh James, Ella Fitzgerald, of course. Karen and Madison wanted to hear her version of Mac the Knife, 1960 on Verve. It was released as a single and also on some albums, and all of the takes were recorded at a concert in Berlin, like that one. So we're talking to Johnny, and Johnny is in Austin, and of course, soulofthecity.net, and we're talking about Don Roby. And you mentioned his labels. You know, he didn't start Duke. He bought that. Well, he took it. You're aware of that, right?
1: I know. I knew nothing about any of this. So obviously, from what you said before you went into news, that in his early days, he did a heck of a lot more before he got into the music business.
0: Oh, absolutely. He was established. And what I was saying about Evelyn, was that your take on him too, that she pretty much glossed over maybe his bad boy antics?
1: Well, she was quite a very kind and gentle lady. So she never told me anything that I wouldn't have been privy to, so everything was fine. I guess, I'm sure when I was talking to her, and I would always talk to her at home, she never told me any dirt on him at all. And of course, I didn't ask for any either.
0: Right. Well, but her take was always that, hey, it's just an act, you know. But of course, you know, here you have Jerry Lieber saying, the hell, it's an act, you know. So I don't know. But the deal with Duke Records is that was started by the program director WDIA in Memphis. And
1: No, really?
0: Mm-hmm. That's right. And the first act on Duke was Roscoe Gordon. And
1: okay, no more Doggin?
0: No, actually, it was Hey Fat Girl. But but that doesn't matter. In any event, I think DJ Mattis was his name, and Don Roby got involved as a partner initially. And then next thing you know, Don Roby owns it, and it's located also at the Bronze Peacock and all that. And that was 52, and then you mentioned Backbeat, that was 57. And then, of course, he had Sure Shot, which was a gospel label, and some other stuff.
1: Was Sure Shot a gospel label, or was it Songbird?
0: Sure Shot was supposed to be, but I don't know.
1: I never saw a hit on Sure Shot.
0: Yeah, I haven't either. And I, you know, to my recollection, now that you mentioned it, I never saw a big gospel record either. So I know that was what it was supposed to be, but I don't know. I think Songbird, you're probably right, but even that. I don't know.
1: Go ahead.
0: I was going to say, I don't know. He sold it in 73 to ABC Dunhill.
1: I know.
0: And I'd be curious.
1: I remember, and there were some guys in Austin who knew where that old building was. I went over there a couple of times to the Duke Peacock recording studio / building.
0: Well, that was the one on Arresta Street, right?
1: Yes.
0: Yeah, well, that was the Bronze Peacock originally.
1: Apparently. Oh, I didn't know. But apparently, that building sat unoccupied for years with all this stuff in it, and these people from Austin went over there, and they said, you know, the place had been closed after he sold it to MCA Records, and it was an abandoned building, but there was still stuff in there.
0: Oh yeah.
1: And these people from Austin went over there and grabbed every piece of thing they could because it was abandoned.
0: Well, you know, what's really sad about that, again, is that is historical stuff, because not so much because it was the headquarters of Duke Peacock, but that Bronze Peacock in its day was, you know, the creme de la creme in terms of African-American establishments. And that place should have gotten some sort of historical distinction.
1: You would think.
0: Yes.
1: I didn't know that.
0: Yes, because that's what it was.
1: I don't think he had anything to do with this one, but there was another big club called the Club Matinee.
0: Yeah.
1: I don't know if you remember that, but the disc jockeys back in those days, some of these R&B disc jockeys, and I'm saying the 50s, would have a live show every day. It might have only been 15 to 30 minutes at one of these clubs, and some of them were on the station Roy Hoffine's own. They would be on pop music station.
0: Right, and absolutely.
1: And Jack's Beard sponsored him, too, by the way.
0: You start to get into now also the Chitlin' Circuit. And that club was absolutely part and parcel of that. And so, you know, you saw everybody from Sam Cooke and Little Richard to Ray Charles or Aretha Franklin and all that. It was around also till 73. And what's interesting to me is that I think it closed because of urban renewal when it should have actually been restored because of its history.
1: Oh, but I wonder what caused Roby to sell out. Just getting old.
0: Yeah, remember he would have been 70 by that time, in 73.
1: Oh, not that young.
0: Well, I know that. Yeah, but I'll tell you, in 73 it was older than it is now. You know, as far as that goes.
1: Yeah, and he probably had a lot of money.
0: Yeah, and I'm sure he was offered a lot of money. But that's why I asked you if you knew. I don't know how much ABC Dunhill paid for that, but.
1: I don't either. I was at KYOK at the time that it happened, and I didn't remember. It was kind of like, okay, you know, it just happened, and here it came and went. But I did want to mention, I was looking up Big Mama Thornton.
0: Oh, yeah.
1: And she, I was asking when she died, and my gosh, you know, I didn't keep up with enough stuff when I was in Houston, but she didn't, she was around until 84.
0: Yes, July of 84.
1: It says she did the soundtrack for a movie in 1971 called Vanishing Point.
0: Yeah, oh, absolutely. Now, it's interesting. The reason I know when she died, and John has always laughed at this, anytime friends would come when I was still living in Los Angeles, they'd always have places they want to see, you know, like maybe it would be the Hacienda on Figueroa Street to see where Sam Cooke got it or whatever. Well, I had a friend who came to town and said, I want to see Big Mama Thornton's grave. And I said, okay, I can take you there. That's Inglewood. I know where it is. So we get there, and I'm not sure exactly where the grave is. Cornell Gunter's buried in the same cemetery. So I'll just ask at the office. And so we go in, and he said, I'm looking for Thornton. And the guy there, you know, dressed like you would if you were running a cemetery, says, first name. And he goes, Big Mama. And needless to say, I kind of hit him in the ribs, and I said, Willie May. But, yeah, Big Mama. So yeah, but we saw hers and Cornell Gunter's grave and everything else. So, yeah, she absolutely was. And she was born in the 20s, so she was. But she was under 60 when she died, I think.
1: I've had the information here, and I don't know if it said. It said she was born in 1926 in Montgomery, Alabama.
0: So that'd be 58 years or 57 years, depending on what month.
1: Yeah.
0: All right. Yeah. Yeah, I don't know.
1: So I wonder how come she was only with Don Roby for that one song.
0: She was involved with Johnny Otis.
1: Oh, okay.
0: That was really her her claim to fame in many ways. And so she was part of that Johnny Otis show. And that was probably a lot more than, and you know, how that wound up on Peacock, I don't know.
1: I don't want to get way off track here, but because I wanted to mention a couple of key things. But Johnny Otis, what was his origin?
0: He's Greek.
1: What was he?
0: Oh,
1: okay,
0: you mean?
1: Because I heard he was Russian or something.
0: No, he's Greek. Absolutely.
1: Was he born here?
0: Oh, yeah. His name was Yiannis, I-O-A-N-N-I-S, Yiannis Veliotis. And he was born in Vallejo, you know, in the farming country. And he died in Los Angeles. He was 90 years old when he died. But he was Greek, but he grew up in African-American communities and always just more identified. It wasn't like he was trying to pass or whatever. His parents were both from Greece, and they were born there. They were immigrants. And his father, I think, was a grocery store owner, and his mom painted or whatever. He had a bunch of kids. He had a younger brother who became the ambassador to Jordan. The family moved from Vallejo, which was, you know, farming country, to near Berkeley and probably near Richmond. It was predominantly an African-American neighborhood. And so as a kid, he decided that society dictated you pick black or white. I'd rather be black. And so he got married when he was 19. His wife was African-American and Filipino, and she was from Oakland. And
1: really?
0: Yeah, and they had four kids. That's where Shuggy comes from, Shuggy Otis, and, you know, a musician of his own right and others. And
1: well, for years, I thought he was black, actually.
0: No, Greek. And, yeah, he was a preacher, too. In fact, when John and I got married a zillion years ago, I had said, you know, too bad we're not still in Los Angeles. I'd have Johnny Otis marry us, but because he would do that. But he had a big TV show. You know, in the mid-50s, I always say most of the LA TV shows were all country, and they were. It seemed like Baker's. But the Johnny Otis show was, in 1955, was a big deal. And so, yeah, that was, and he was on the radio, too, on K-Fox and stuff like that. And he early on got a deal with Capitol, and that's where most of his stuff was
1: I used Capitol. To buy his records, of course, Willie and the Hand Jive, but right. He had another one called I'll Do the Same Thing for You, and I loved all his stuff. I did, but, you know, he was R&B to me.
0: Oh, yeah, and then he signed to Columbia in that Monterey jazz album, Johnny Otis Live at Monterey, you know, Little Lester Phillips and Eddie Clean at Vincent and Ivory Joe Hunter.
1: Oh, man.
0: And, you know, a lot of other people. That was, some of that performance was actually in Play Misty for Me.
1: Really?
0: I saw
1: that.
0: Okay, yeah.
1: Now, you and I are very much the same. We don't see movies for
0: right,
1: whatever
0: exactly,
1: reason.
0: But
1: and we're very auditory people. We're not visual.
0: That's exactly
1: types.
0: It, but had to see that, of course.
1: Did you see that movie?
0: Yes, yes. It's one of my five.
1: Me too.
0: Yeah, it's like that. So, yeah, here's a big deal. But, you know, just to close it on Johnny Otis, a lot of people will bring up, and rightfully so, that, hey, Berry Gordy wasn't the first African-American label owner. Think about Don Robey. And every time I hear that, I go crazy, because Don Robey wasn't the first either. It was a guy named Harry Pace, and we're talking about the 20s. He had Black Swan. He had Black Swan Records, and nobody remembers that for good reason, actually. But Black Swan debuted in like 1921.
1: What kind of music was this?
0: It was you know what we'd call race music, if you will, and it was named after Elizabeth Taylor Greenfield, because they called her the Black Swan, and that was a play on the Swedish Nightingale at the time and the Irish Swan. So those were things that were around. So as a play on that, Elizabeth Taylor Greenfield became the Black Swan, and that's what they based the label on. But now she was, this is the 1800s. She was dead by, 1870 or so. You know, this is earlier. And she was born into slavery. But that's what Black Swan Records was named after Elizabeth Greenfield. But that was 21, and it was in Harlem. And but they also had offices in Times Square. And
1: really?
0: Yes. And Black Swan's first hit was Ethel Waters, of all things. And he had a number of things. And Black Swan was bought ultimately by Paramount. And Pace went on. I mean, Pace was pretty amazing. He became a lawyer, and he had owned insurance companies and all sorts of other things, too. But if you talk about the first African-American record label owner, you have to think of Harry Pace.
1: Harry, is it Pate?
0: Pace, P-A-C-E.
1: I got to research him.
0: Yeah, take a look at him, P-A-C-E. And amazing guy.
1: I wanted to mention a couple of things.
0: Yes.
1: With regard to my Sunday show called soulofthecity.net.
0: Yeah.
1: You have let me tell you a little bit about it. It's classic soul and R&B, in case your listeners have never heard it before. We play, we play classic soul and R&B. That's what it is. And it's kind of a work in progress still.
0: So you're telling me about new feature, 8 at 8.
1: Yeah, that's called, that came from my days at KYOK. I just happened to think about it, but on Sunday afternoons I did this spotlight on an artist, and I thought, hey, you know, that might be a good idea for this show.
0: Yeah.
1: And so 3 weeks ago I did Sam Cooke at 8 o'clock.
0: Good.
1: And I played about half an hour of his stuff.
0: Good.
1: And I got great feedback on it. The last week I did Marvin Gaye. And great feedback on that.
0: Yeah.
1: Say, well, it looks like we might be onto something here. So this week, this Sunday night at 8 o'clock Central Time, We're going to do Curtis Mayfield and the Impressions.
0: Oh, yes, yes, yes. Do the early stuff. Play the Fascinations. Oh, do all sorts of things.
1: Yeah.
0: Girls are out to get you. You got to play that.
1: That was on the Mayfield label.
0: Yeah, of course it was. But, yeah.
1: That was a fluke that I ever found that on a CD, but I did.
0: Oh, I got on a 45, but that was one of those records where I loved that record. It was a
1: did have a CD of their greatest hits.
0: No, the Flirtation. No. The Fascinations had a CD.
1: Yeah.
0: Oh God, I got to find this.
1: I've stumbled onto it back in the 90s in Houston at Cactus Records. They must have pressed about 5 of them, because I never saw it since. I just stumbled right onto it, and I'll send you a photo.
0: I see Fascinations and the Mayfield Players out to get you.
1: Yeah.
0: Okay, I see this. I absolutely see. Okay, so I'll get that. Very good. Thank you for that.
1: That's funny, too, because nationally it didn't do that much, but at KYLK in Houston, for some reason, it was number one.
0: It's a great song.
1: I'll tell you another song that was a great song. It was a And I nationally saw it, and I thought, oh, my goodness. Because it didn't nationally chart that hot, but it was number one in Houston, was Believe in Me, Baby by Jesse James in 67.
0: Yes, absolutely.
1: You remember that?
0: Yes, of course. That's a wonderful song.
1: I wonder why nationally it didn't chart that hot. It's weird.
0: That would fill a book. And I'm ending the half hour, and I don't want to end it without a big plug for your Labor of Love. And we should mention again, one of the reasons I plug it is because Johnny loves it. It's not a business. It's not any of that. It's just what he does that he loves. And if you are into R&B and soul, it's live on Sunday nights from 6 to midnight Central Time. And it's only live then. It's not recorded and played back any other time. soulofthecity.net. But if you're using an aggregator, you know, the tune-ins of the world, go to HoustonRadioPlatinum.com.
1: That's exactly right. And then also I have the Legends of Soul Radio this week, clips of the DJs way back in the day.
0: Yes.
1: I've got Skipper Lee on there with me doing this a little bit. I got me and Percy Sledge talking about When a Man Loves a Woman. Percy Sledge, who proclaimed he was not a DJ.
0: Right.
1: He was a human radio station.
0: Right.
1: At
0: right.
1: WNNR, was that in New Orleans?
0: Winner, of course, 990.
1: Okay.
0: Absolutely. This is going to be wonderful. I can't wait to hear it.
1: I got the WLAC, Nashville, with Little Richard doing a Royal Crown hairdressing spot.
0: Now, if you are doing Skipper Lee, if you can get one of his funeral home commercials, yeah, that'd be great.
1: Oh, you know, I've got that on another computer somewhere.
0: Ain't no ragtag or whatever he would say.
1: He sent me the copy. He said, well, you do my, because he told me he was getting out of radio and he was buying him a funeral home.
0: Right.
1: And I said, okay. And he said, I want you to do my commercials. And I said, okay, send me the copy. And he sent
0: I do want to hear this. Don't go away. And we'll wrap it up right after the news right here on WGN Radio.

0: WGN Radio. I'm Raleigh James. Yes, the Fascinations. We were talking about them. Had to play it. Girls Are Out to Get You. And I'm glad Johnny just told me about that CD. I just bought it, Johnny, so it'll be here in a few days.
1: Oh, is it still out there to be bought?
0: Oh, yeah. You just have to pay for it. And don't you buy stuff off discos?
1: I never have.
0: Oh, I'm a regular. DISCOGS.com. And, yeah, if you want the Fascinations on vinyl, you can get it for $4 right now, as far as that goes. But
1: did you buy it on vinyl or CD?
0: No, I bought the CD that you told me about. Yes. Oh, God, and with shipping, I paid $28. I damn near shook when I saw I was going to pay that much. But
1: where
0: I did.
1: Are they out of?
0: Where what out of?
1: Discos.
0: Oh, who knows? Who cares? But it's a marketplace like none other. I buy stuff at least every week from them. Yeah.
1: Okay, and so that's it's kind of like an eBay in a way.
0: Yeah, exactly. Except there's no bids, but you know they'll tell you how many copies that they have available and what the prices are, and it's worldwide. You know, so if the only place you can get it is say Denmark, you're going to pay for the shipping. But usually, I can find places in the U.S. and there's almost nothing that I haven't been able to get that I really wanted.
1: I've been there.
0: Yeah.
1: And looked at their stuff, but I never could figure out how it worked
0: If you go to the right-hand side, it'll say shop, and it'll tell you how many listings they have. Like, okay, right now I'm looking at the Fascinations 45. There's 81 available right now. And the first one turns out to be a place that's got to be Great Britain. But the next one is the United States. But, you know, so I look for one, because that was $29. I shook at that. But then I go further down the list. And I see Girls Are Out to Get You in good plus condition for $4.99, $6 shipping. They go, all right, that's pretty good. So,
1: oh, is that, are we talking a CD or a single?
0: No, right now I just looked up the single. But
1: I see.
0: Yeah, the CD is what I just bought. But, you know, like, for instance, when we're talking Curtis Mayfield, one of the things I'd like you to play is Patty Cake by the Artistics.
1: You mentioned that a lot when I'm always saying this heart of mine, this heart of mine. And
0: right. I always say, Patty Cake, got to play Patty. You know the record, don't you?
1: Oh, yeah.
0: Yeah. And,
1: yeah.
0: Of course,
1: but when
0: Curtis
1: song
0: Mayfield
1: came out.
0: I was going to say he produced it, but Curtis Mayfield didn't write Patty Cake. But he did write I'm the One Who Loves You, and the Major Lance version is the one to play.
1: As a matter of fact, well, wait a minute. I know. I've got the Major Lance.
0: Yeah,
1: I'm going to play it by the Impressions.
0: Yeah. Okay.
1: I'm the One Who Loves You on Sunday on Sunday night
0: all
1: in
0: right.
1: that 8 o'clock segment where we do him.
0: Okay.
1: And then the Impressions.
0: That's not bad. It was a flip side in '62, ABC Paramount. I know, but the Major Lance version, man, that's the one.
1: Oh! I know it.
0: So,
1: you're also right.
0: Yeah.
1: So anyway, I was telling you about the DJs that are going to be legendary DJs. Al Garner at KYOK, the big guy who gave me my first job in radio.
0: Wait a minute. You're about to tell us about getting the copy for Skipper Lee's funeral home.
1: Oh. I just looked that up. And, you know, he told me when he sold his interest in KCOH radio in Houston back in, he asked me, did I want to buy his share? And I said, how much is it? I mean, not that I had any money. He said, I've had $300,000. And I said, I don't have that kind of money. And if I did, I don't know if that's kind of an intangible. I don't know. I've been in radio all my life, but I don't know.
0: But yeah, it was a Skipper Lee and Sons Eternal Rest Funeral Home. But you got the copy, so I forget. No, Ranky Dank Funeral Home. I forget what he said.
1: Well, it's still in business, and it's run by his sons, I believe.
0: It is.
1: He had an office over there where he did his gospel show every day. And in 2013, when program director Rick Roberts passed away from I went over to Skipper's funeral home. And that's where he did his radio show, and I was on the air with him. But it was very nice, and he asked me would I do some spots for his funeral home. I said sure, and they were going to run on a couple of stations. They ran on a couple of stations: KCOH, KYOK, They ran on, I don't know if Magic went, I don't know, I don't, they ran on several stations.
0: But it's anyway, the copy, so yeah.
1: He sent me the copy, and he says, you know, and it's all real, you know, serious, and we do this, and we do that. And at the end of it, at the very end of the spot, it said, Skipper Lee and Sons Eternal Rest Funeral Home is not a ranky-danky funeral home.
0: Ranky-danky, yeah, exactly. That's hilarious. How did you say that with a straight face?
1: It took a little while, but you know that was kind of the way Skip was, and when, I'm sure he came up with that, and whenever he came up with something, he was serious and he was going to say that, and I'm sure he meant it.
0: Yeah, oh yeah.
1: It was this is the real thing, and it's the best there is.
0: Yes.
1: And he had a down home way of saying it because I think he was born like. Maybe in Jasper, Texas, somewhere. Mm-hmm. So he's kind of a country boy, and his dad was a famous tailor in the Beaumont, Port Arthur, Orange area many years ago. For those of you who remember Skipper Lee, and those of you who don't, you'll hear a little bit of him with me on Sunday
0: night. Oh, that's great.
1: Night.
0: That's great. I can't wait.
1: And then I'll have a little bit of Jocko Henderson on there as well.
0: Ooh, Papa Doc, eat tiddlyog. Okay, good.
1: And let me mention this. When I talk to you next time, I want to mention some thoughts on Aretha Franklin and her Columbia Records days.
0: Oh, God, yes, yes.
1: And that's a topic all its own.
0: Yes, it is.
1: I have strong feelings about that.
0: It was sad moments.
1: At any rate, you've got other calls. Thank you for taking the time.
0: Absolutely.
1: When I call here, I don't call here to promote my show so much as I appreciate it. I do like to talk classic soul and R&B, and that's what a lot of us that are listening to this right now have in common. And we all learn something by a lot of things like Hound Dog and Big Mama Thornton and Don Robey and all this. So it makes for a good conversation, and for those of you who love R&B and classic soul, you're in good company with me and Raleigh, and you'll enjoy, I think, my Sunday night show, soulofthecity.net.
0: Do me a favor and send me an email with your phone number. I am going to use it in the next few days because I want to talk about a few other things that we won't talk about on the air.
1: Absolutely.
0: Okay.
1: I'll do that.
0: Okay,
1: I'll,
0: good.
1: I'll do that.
0: Okay, thanks.
1: Okay.
0: Okay, bye.
1: Okay, I'll talk to you soon.
0: Sounds good. All right, so yes, it's best to know us and not need us than to need us and not know us. We ain't no ranky-dank funeral home. I think it's great. Yeah, only in America. 888-876-5593. Well, if Brian's still there, we'll talk to Brian with a Y in moments right here on WGN Radio.

0: WGN Radio. That's the definitive version as far as I'm concerned if I'm the one who loves you. Major Lance, 1963. It was on the Monkey Time album, and I just loved it. All right, so 888-876-5593. Brian is in Miami. So, Brian, what's up tonight?
1: Well, good morning to you and to one and all out there eavesdropping throughout the WGN audience here. Couple of things. First, I wanted to thank you and actually laud you for something that you did. I was just trying to get to my call last week, trying to get to a couple obituaries, and you said, well, I'll get to them, and then you didn't, and that's fine with me. You can do whatever you want on your show, and you do it so fabulously. But what was remarkable was that you took the trouble to post what a lot of what I would have said about both Rod Martin, and that's the Oakland Raiders hero, and also the senior of the singing Osmonds. As you know, the two eldest Osmonds, unfortunately, were cursed with deafness, so they were not part of that, although they may have been part of the business operation, I'm not sure. In any case, what you posted was great. Now, you didn't mention what I was going to give you a little vignette about talking with, well, I had to call him Don, because he was working under Don, not Donnie in those days. In fact, it's a WGN story. It was in the WGN television lobby, now that I think about it, where I spent 15 minutes with him. Only because the receptionist that day, I believe it was a Thursday, the receptionist that day was playing hooky or something. He was, I just was going to the lunchroom there, or the cafeteria, and I saw him in the lobby all by himself. Of course, I recognized him and introduced myself. He said, well, where is everybody? This place is empty. I said, well, yeah, there's supposed to be somebody sitting here. I haven't seen her in a while. And the whole 15 minutes I was talking to him, she never showed up.
0: That's funny.
1: So they should hire a little better there on the WGN television side. As we know, the AM radio side hires...
0: It's been
1: also, of course, Bob Surratt. What's that?
0: Many owners since then. So,
1: Yes. Well, anyway, so much for those two obituaries, and I do want to fulfill my pledge. I've already fulfilled it. I just wanted to tell you about it. That is naming a crater on the far side, often incorrectly, and I would even say ignorantly described as the dark side of the moon, obviously because of the popularity of Pink Floyd that seems to have entered the language, but it was around before even Pink Floyd, and it's just wrong. There's no dark side of the moon. The moon is equally lit and equally dark depending on what time of the month it is, well, but I digress.
0: I know we have Carol.
1: Anyway,
0: Carol is now a crater on the other side of the moon.
1: I know. Well, did they just call it that, or I thought they put her whole name on it? I think it was a tri-party name. I believe they put her middle name on as well, at least in the news account I saw of it. In any case, you know what the problem with that crater is? It's almost on the edge of the dividing line, which separates what you can see from Earth and what you can never... Well, that's an exaggeration to say you can never see it from Earth, because due to certain aspects of orbital mechanics, you can see actually more than 50% of the visible side, the facing to Earth side of the moon. You can actually get, I think the number is something like another 18% of the far side you can actually see, based on how the orbits of both the Earth and, as I understand, the Moon align sometimes. And it is the same sort of reason that you don't get an eclipse every month. You only get it when the nodes match up, and that happens from... By the way, have you ever seen a... I've seen two of them. Have you ever seen a total eclipse of the sun? I bet you have.
0: Yeah, and you know, I've never been terribly...
1: Where was it? Which one?
0: Oh, gosh. There's been a couple, but here's the deal. It's sort of like the Grand Canyon, something else. I've never been impressed with these things. I should probably be saying, oh, wow, look at this.
1: Well, you are too easily unimpressed, because, if I can say that, and it makes sense, because I've seen two, the one Newsweek dubbed the Lucky 7-Eleven eclipse, the one that was on July 11th, 1991, a palindromic year, I might add, parenthetically, and palindromically, if I could figure out how to say it. But that was on a Thursday, and I went down to, and I don't normally fly. In fact, I've been grounded medically grounded since 1996, and I'm just happy, delighted about that, because I still get to all the lower 48. I've been to all the lower 48 behind the wheel of the Xanadu-mobile.
0: Hang on a minute. I gotta leave you right there. Don't go away.
1: Yeah.
0: Stay where you are, and we'll do this on WGN Radio. John came in to say there was a break, but it's not a break. He's reminding me I saw an eclipse. Where was this one?
2: In Globe. We saw it right on
0: the
2: street.
0: Oh, yeah. We did, absolutely. And so, yes, I've seen several. But, all right, sorry about that. So now it is to the top of the hour. All right, well, never mind my eclipse history. So which one did you see?
1: Are you talking to me?
0: Yeah, I am, actually.
1: I didn't know. I didn't know I was important enough to talk to off the air.
0: You're not off the air. You're on the air until the top
1: of
0: the hour.
1: We were off. I already put you on the speakerphone. I thought you were going to the top of the hour break.
0: I did too, but there is no top of the hour break. So I'll take this right to the news.
1: I'm sorry I didn't see the most recent one, the 2024 one on, I guess, the 8th of April. That
0: right.
1: was a Monday. I intended to, but I just couldn't get out of Florida for that. But I went down to the tip of Baja California for the Lucky 7-Eleven eclipse I told you about. That's what Newsweek called it,
0: okay.
1: And it was stunning. That was my first, and... by the way, I got the most mileage that week that we were at the resort there in Cabo San Lucas. We were actually about 8 miles to the west, which was better because we got to the east of it, and we got a better vantage point as a result because of the topography and what have you. But that said, I got the most mileage I think I've ever gotten out of a single joke that week by referring to, we weren't at the Tropic of Capricorn, but we were at the Tropic of Skin Cancer. And I normally don't make jokes about cancer, but I thought that one was pretty clever, and it never failed to get a laugh, at least when I was talking to somebody at the hotel who could speak English. The second one was the one I was looking forward to for, I guess, 26 years thereafter in 2017. I wanted to see it in my hometown of St. Louis because, well, for a lot of reasons, not just because I'm from there, but the original calculation that I saw had just the edge of the umbra, which is where, I guess, the penumbra, which is really what you want, the darkest part. And in fact, you can't even really tell when you're
0: okay,
1: in the
0: umbra. Okay, now you do have to hold on. Don't go away. We'll do the news. We'll get back to it. More eclipses more often on WGN Radio.

0: WGN Radio, I'm Raleigh James. So Chris in Greenwood insisted we play Human Nature by Michael Jackson, but only the Live at Wembley version from 1988, and I'm sorry to say I had it. All right, so there you go, Chris, and we'll get to his call coming up, but we're talking to Brian, who is going to wrap up eclipses. All right, so back to Brian.
1: Yes, indeed. By the way, I'm not too far into your book, but I can tell your audience, and I know about these things, I'm a kind of sort of professional writer myself. I expected the stories to be interesting, and I didn't even get to any of those yet. But what I have, and what I've picked up along the way, I picked it up in the first three paragraphs, I think. Ladies and gentlemen, she is one graceful writer. She knows how to turn a phrase, and she's parsimonious with superfluous words. Although you and I have one thing in common, you love to use the word punctuation or punctuate the verb. Yeah. You love to use it not in the conventional sense, that is, in reference to punctuation. I have been saying for years, in part because I like the word so much, that I am punctilious about punctuation.
0: Okay.
1: And your punctuation is also immaculate in there. I can also report. Well, I mean, you knew that. I'm reporting that to the WGN audience.
0: Well, I'm glad you like it. You may.
1: I like your style. I haven't sampled enough of the content yet to give you an opinion.
0: Okay.
1: But I shall, I promise.
0: All right.
1: In the meantime, by the way, somebody earlier, the fellow down in Houston, I believe, mentioned Aretha Franklin's name. You do know, do you not? I'm not sure who wrote the book, but there is a book. It was called a novel. It's not a novel. It's 150-odd pages of sometimes interesting but usually silly and nonsensical prose. But the very first word of what is called Tarantula happens to be Aretha. Did you know that?
0: Absolutely clueless.
1: Oh, well, now you do. Anyway, one of these days I'm going to remember who is the author of that book, but I would not recommend it. I recommend your book, but not his. About the crater, here's the thing, and the eclipse. The reason I wanted to go to see my second total eclipse of the sun, that was the one in 2017 on August 21st, of course, another Monday. It was thanks to a lame calculation or miscalculation. I don't even know if this guy did what he claimed he was doing, but somebody I knew in St. Louis told me that the umbra, which is the darkest part and the only part of the shadow of the moon that you want to be in, a partial eclipse is really nothing to speak of. And indeed, every time I brag about having seen two total eclipses of the sun, they always say, well, I've seen one. And I always say, which one? I know all the dates back pretty much to the early 20th century, including the famous one that proved Einstein's general theory of relativity in 1919, when Sir Arthur Eddington, the renowned British physicist, led an expedition to the Canary Islands where the shadow would pass over. And by the way, comes rolling along, and when you're in the Canary Islands, you might be able to see it, the shadow rolling along the ocean. It comes west to east at, no exaggeration, 1,800 miles an hour. The reason I wanted to see it in St. Louis was because I was told that the umbra would pass over my father's grave.
0: He
1: didn't claim he calculated it, but he claimed he looked it up.
0: Right.
1: He claimed he looked it up. And what it turned out to be, it's the penumbra, which was, and that's, again, nothing to see. You see a partial eclipse of the sun in a or you see, excuse me, that's right, yeah, you see a partial eclipse of the sun in a partial solar eclipse. As it turns out, lunar eclipses, to me, are more interesting, partial lunar eclipses, I mean, are more interesting to me than partial solar eclipses, because all you get with the partial solar eclipse is just that bite out of the sun. You can't look at it anyway because of your sensitive retinas. But the lunar eclipses you can always see, but those tend to be very boring unless you're looking at a partial one. When you see the crescent,

0: or nine of them over the years prior to this, and this was in 1981. But it never occurred to me until I saw at that time the shadow, the arc projected on the moon. It never occurred to me that I could roughly calculate in my head, because like any third grader, I've known since childhood that it's roughly 250,000 miles to the moon. Actually, I think the average is 243,000. That gets us close to 241,000, and as far away, that would be apogee at 245,000. But roughly 250,000 is a good estimate. And since I had driven across the country several times, I had a real good idea of how taxing a trip it is to go 3,000 miles. Seemed to me that I was able, not didn't seem to me, it just locked into my mind, my mathematically inclined mind, I was able to do this instant calculation in my head that it was like a light bulb going over my head. And it was a full moon, after all, with a new moon, I guess, if it's a lunar eclipse. Well, anyway, that's not right. No. My apology. Yes. I'm getting confused.
1: Yes, it would be a full moon.
0: Well, yeah, it's a full moon, yes. Always during a lunar eclipse. It's a new moon, always during a solar
1: yes, correct.
0: Eclipse. No exceptions to that.
1: Correct.
0: But anyway, I was able to calculate. It just hit me like a flash. I visualized how large the Earth is because I was watching its shadow right there projected on the moon. But I was also then able to roughly gauge in my head what 250,000 miles looked like, as opposed to just a figure on paper. So that was a bona fide, epiphany, that's the word, for what I experienced there on that occasion. Well, anyway, as for the crater on the moon, I ended up, because it turned out that my dad's grave at Arlington, excuse me, not at Arlington, at Jefferson Memorial National Cemetery. I wouldn't expect you to know where that is, but then I also didn't expect you to know where Harry Truman Middle School was.
1: Well.
0: So, but anyway, my dad's grave was not in the umbra, so I ended up going east and seeing it in Kentucky for my first one, and then I missed the one in 2024, and I don't expect to live to see many more. There are a whole bunch more. You want to take a stab? I happen to know this number. As closely as it's been calculated, which is only to the closest million years. Do you know how many years it will be until the moon is so far away? You do know the moon is, we are losing the moon about, I think the calculation is something like 1.25 inches every year, and have been for the longest time and will continue to. But the question is, when is the moon so far away that total eclipses of the sun will no longer be visible on Earth?
1: Well, it's a
0: you
1: debate.
0: You happen to know that number? I do.
1: It's a debate between 600 and 650 million years.
0: The number I saw very precisely was calculated at 563.
1: Yeah. No, mostly I see
0: years.
1: 600 to 650, but you know, I won't be here. And so,
0: why are you so pessimistic?
1: actually, I consider.
0: But anyway,
1: optimistic.
0: A couple other things. And this one you can nail while I'm off the air. Once I'm off the air, because you just passingly, when giving a fantastic breakdown and detailed, rich synopsis of the Alan Freed and Dick Clark thing. And I once had Dick Clark putting his arm around me. I was a 5-appearance champion on the Challengers, his old syndicated quiz show. And by the second show, before my third show, he literally was putting his, I guess it would have been his left arm around me. So that is a moment that I will always treasure. Oh, also, he backstage, I came to the conclusion after talking to him for 20 or 30 minutes over time, over several days, I came to the conclusion that

0: he pretty much only was familiar with the music that appeared on American Bandstand. I was hitting him with a lot of things that I thought were pretty much common knowledge to any third-rate rock historian, and he was drawing blanks on these things.
1: Keep reading.
0: When he was telling me about the only person he ever asked an autograph of, this was on the air, during the chat segment of, I think, my fourth show. I can't swear about that, but I was on five shows. Well, anyway, he was talking about autographs for some reason, and he said there was only one person he ever asked the autograph of. And I said, let's hear it. He said, it was an astronaut. I said, really? Which one? Because I knew pretty much all of them until the shuttle flights, at least. I knew everybody from Alan Shepard, everybody from Yuri Gagarin. I knew most of the Russians as well, including Valentina Tereshkova, who is still alive.
1: So I take it...
0: divorced from...
1: you
0: knew that.
1: I take it that
0: she was divorced from her ex-husband... Yeah. Cosmonaut.
1: Yeah, but I take it that Dick did not remember who the astronaut was. Is that where we're going with this?
0: How did you? You're reading my mind again. I mean, that's exactly why. Because I said, "Oh, let's hear it." And not only did he not remember, he was visual. He was kind of leaning into me. His face was, and I could see. I don't think I imagined this, Raleigh. I could see a kind of, I don't want to say a look of fright, but it was unsettling to him that I would challenge him. And I wasn't challenging him. I was just curious.
1: Yeah, right. You were having a conversation.
0: It didn't occur to me that he might not remember the name. I remember the name of every celebrity I meet, from Donny Osmond to two moonwalkers. By the way, how many moonwalkers have you interviewed? I've interviewed two.
1: I do not believe I've interviewed any.
0: I had number four, who was the late Alan Bean, who flew, of course, up there with Pete Conrad. I also had the 18th, Harrison Schmitt. He was on my show a bunch of times in Mexico. Radioactive Albuquerque.
1: The only astronaut I knew, and I have no idea if he walked on the moon or he didn't, but he lived in North County, San Diego, was Wally Schirra, and he was a riot.
0: Well, no, he was in Apollo 7.
1: Well, what
0: and he was after he, and in fact,
1: that's it.
0: You raise an interesting thing because it wasn't as much a scandal with NASA, as it was when Grissom got in trouble and blew those bolts and lied about it.
1: Almost
0: resulted in his drowning, as we talked about previous time. But Wally Schirra was very possibly, not exactly fired, but he was pretty much grounded after Apollo 7.
1: Save that for another conversation. All right.
0: All right. Well, I got one more thing for you, real quick here. When you were talking about Alan Freed, you did a great rundown of it, and then only passingly said, "Well, he was a lousy disc jockey." Now I have read that, but what I have never experienced is hearing an air check of his show.
1: Okay,
0: specifically was so lousy about his style?
1: He just wasn't a disc jockey. He liked the music. You could tell he was listening to the music. But I'll play one night because I've got plenty of air checks of Alan.
0: I would really enjoy that.
1: In fact, he was in Miami. Right, well, he was in Miami for a while, so I might even have some of that stuff. I'll look for it.
0: Well, travel uneventfully.
1: Okay, thanks.
0: Over and out.
1: All right, good deal. So there you have it, 888-876-5593-8888, Raleigh. And it was the music. Anyway, he'll read the book. He'll see more. Beth is a second-time caller that we're going to get to in Northwoods, Wisconsin. How about that? And we've got Clayton and Karen and Chris and Dean and one line available for you if we get there, if I can bend time. All right, we'll pick it up right there on

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I'm Raleigh James. Nina Simone. It Bees That Way Sometime. RCA 1967. That was Isaac's request. Hope he enjoyed it. Yeah, Danny Davis produced that. We'll pick it up after the news on WGN Radio.

0: WGN Radio, I'm Raleigh James. There's over 540 versions of that, and for whatever reason, Billy Bob and Thornton said he wanted to hear the Louis Prima version. Well, he has 1956 on Columbia, and we have Betty, a second-time caller from the Northwoods, Wisconsin. Hey, Betty, how are you? Betty gave up. Betty, it's probably good. I hope you'll call me again. So I say probably good because who wanted to wait that long? But it was nice of you to try. All right, so Karen in Madison, Wisconsin. Welcome back to WGN Radio. All right.
1: Raleigh.
0: Yeah, thanks for waiting.
1: Well, you know, I wanted to let you know, I heard the song the other night.
0: Good.
1: And I laid there and I said, oh, I know that song. And then I realized you were playing the song I requested.
0: That's right. It was your request.
1: Yes. And so I just thought I'd call and let you know you made me very happy.
0: Oh, I'm delighted. I'm glad you heard it.
1: You know, that was good.
0: All right.
1: I just like that song.
0: Good.
1: So I hope it didn't pain you too much.
0: No, absolutely not.
1: To play it.
0: My pleasure. Okay. Glad you heard it. We'll talk to you soon. Thanks, Karen.
1: Okay. You
0: all right.
1: Too.
0: So. Oh, man. So 888-876-5593. Let's see. I believe Dean is in Freeport with a request. So, Dean, what is it you want to hear?
2: Hey, Raleigh. How you doing?
0: I can't complain.
2: Good. You know, you and me used to have an afternoon date 35 years ago. I don't know. Time goes by so fast, but it was in the afternoon, and I got off of work, and I'd get in the car. I worked down at the Byron Nuclear Station, and I'd flip on WROK.
0: Yeah.
2: And there showed up this young lady, and she was with Doug McDuff and Riley O'Neill, and I'm going, who is this person? Boy, I sure enjoyed.
0: That's
2: I
0: great.
2: Enjoyed all those. I don't know how long you were... You were there for, but then I had called. I didn't know that if you had done anything, said anything about David Allen Cole, because I actually didn't hear last night's show.
0: Yes, I certainly did, because I remember him so well. When I was in Nashville, all the secretaries on Music Row were scared to death of him, because of course David Allen Cole created this persona. None of it was true. He claimed he had murdered someone in jail. He did not. He was in jail for burglary tools or something, but he made it out to be that he was, you know, convicted felon for murder and all this. But I also mentioned that, you know, this whole rhinestone getup was kind of interesting, because that happened. When he came to Nashville, he was actually 67, and he was a blues singer, because his favorite artist was Johnny Ace, if you're ready for that.
2: Uh-huh.
0: And he claimed, and I don't know if this is true, because most of what he said was not, but he claimed that the person who turned him into a songwriter was a screaming Jay Hawkins, who he allegedly served time with in prison. Now, I don't know. I mean, both of them went there, but you know, anyway, but that's what he claimed. But so he was in Nashville, and he was, you know, trying to get something going, and nothing really was. And he had a meeting with Mel Tillis. He got you know, someone said, yeah, I'll get you a meeting with him, you guys can talk. So he goes to Mel's office, and during the meeting, Mel had opened a closet in his office, and here's David Allen Coe, and he sees all these rhinestone suits, and he just goes gaga. And Mel said, I wouldn't be caught dead in them anymore. You want them? And so he gave David Allen Coe all of his rhinestone suits. Now, I'm sure they had to be altered, because they weren't exactly the same in size. But nonetheless, that was how he got the rhinestone deal. And, you know, he kicked around. And, oh, the other thing was, he drove a hearse. And so he'd drive right down, you know, 16th Avenue South and 17th Avenue South with a hearse. And he had this group of girls, and I hate to say it, I hope none of them are alive, because they were just skanky. But he'd had these girls, and they'd kind of be there, and he called them Ladysmith. And, you know, who knows? But, you know, by the mid-70s, Billy Sherrill got interested in them and started to produce them. And, you know, he had had written some good stuff. Like, he wrote he wrote that first record that made Tanya Tucker a star that Billy used, you know, Would You Lay With Me in a Field of Stone. That was a David Allan Coe record. And yeah, and he did some, he had some other records that were hits for other people. But, you know, then, of course, that Steve Goodman song, when he wrote back and said, it is not the perfect song because it doesn't have trains, and it doesn't have mama, and it doesn't have rain, you know, and then that that verse, which was so classic. And
2: Yeah,
0: it was wonderful.
2: You know, all the guys that worked, they would always talk about him. But, you know, back actually at that day when, or during that, you know, time you were at WROK, that's when the whole hot country format came on in Rockford in 92. And then I got a part-time gig just doing a weekend shift over there, because I always wanted to be a you know DJ. And the reason why, you know, you brought up Mel Tillis, and with the stuttering, I was a stutterer as a child, and I used to have to go in grade school, and I'd go down to the speech class, and there was a woman in there, and she'd make me pick up the Reader's Digest and just read it real slow. And but it was when I really kicked it was when I had friends in the early 70s there that were getting into being radio DJs, and so I would practice the whole you know, Q98.5 and and put that emphasis on my voice, and that is what actually helped me kick that whole stuttering deal.
0: That's great.
2: And it was. And on my daughter ended up being a stutterer, but she's kicked it too. So you know everything's good. But if you I didn't know if you played anything last night, anything that you think is appropriate that of David Allan Coe's. But if you have time before the show ends this evening, or we can catch it next week.
0: Yeah, I've got one bumper left this evening. Maybe I should do You Never Call Me By My Name, because that verse, I was drunk the day my mom got out of prison, went to pick her up in the rain. Before I could get to the station in my pickup truck, she got run over by a damned old train.
2: That was one that you will never forget.
0: No,
2: you
0: know, exactly.
2: It isn't something that goes through my mind when I'm driving down the road, but hey, it's good to hear it every now and then.
0: Yeah, no, absolutely. And you know, he was a character, and he built a persona that, and of course, he was heavily involved. He claims that he created the Outlaws. Well, that's arguable, but he certainly.
2: That's what I was wondering.
0: Oh, it's arguable. Yeah, and I'll tell you that story some night. But anyway, regardless, he built himself into a persona that, man, talk about an unlikely country star. There he was. And it's so funny because, he wrote Take This Job and Shove It, which, of course, was Johnny Paycheck.
2: Oh, yeah.
0: And Johnny Paycheck was another denizen. I mean, when I was first at Epic, I had to answer the phone, among other things. And I can't tell you how many hotels called because he left and didn't pay the bills. And so we started to call him Johnny Badcheck. And so, you know, it was hilarious. You could almost count on it while he was on the road. Someone's going to call. Sure enough,
2: somebody's gonna call looking for their money.
0: That's it. Yeah. That's it. And so when David Allan Coe's writing it, and Johnny Paycheck is singing it, and it's things like Take This Job and Shove It. You know, man, I tell you, Billy Sherrill had to have a ball with that session.
2: Yeah. I don't know if Doug McDuff. I'm pretty sure he's passed. I don't know about Riley.
0: I hope that's not true. I like him.
2: I don't know that for a fact. I'm going to have to go on legacy.com and punch it in and see if it's there. If it is there, I'll forward it to your email.
0: I hope it's not. And he left Rockford. He's the only guy I know. He left Rockford. He got a job in Milwaukee, and he came back because he missed Rockford. And that always always surprised me. But I bet he's still alive. Now I don't know where Riley is
2: anymore. He could be. He could be. I know a lot of those guys from back. The news guy that was Fred, whatever his name was back in the day. But he was always always on the road at the scene, out following the kind of like in the old days on WGN when they had Larry Schreiner.
0: Right.
2: And, you know, yeah, Larry would be out all night running around, and then he'd get on the morning show with either Wally or Bobby or whoever was on the morning show, and he'd, you know, he'd say, yeah, we're down here in the alley, and so-and-so and so-and-so and three people are, you know, that was that was kind of one of them morning segments back then.
0: Yeah, you and know, I also remember the late Sue Moreau's weather. She'd always be on the air doing the weather with me. And
2: I think I've seen her. I saw her a couple times a few years back. She was doing a few television ads.
0: Good for her.
2: But you know, I think that was her. Yeah. But brings back a whole lot of old memories. But the whole thing about the scaries about it. You know, I think back that was the early '90s, and I'm going like, you know, where's that time gone?
0: Yeah, I know.
2: My daughter was born in 92, and I think you started in what?
0: 92. Yeah, I was there from February of 92 to February of 93. I was there exactly 1 year.
2: 1 year. And it was like the old Hee Haw song, you know, where are you tonight?
0: Yeah.
2: You know, I was like, and Pete Bible's gone.
0: Yeah,
2: you know,
0: that's,
2: she was gone.
0: Absolutely. It was a great place to be. It wasn't my, you know, I didn't want to go there. I fought kind of going there, but they kept offering me money.
2: I'll tell you what,
0: I learned more at that radio station than anywhere I have ever worked because there were no callers. And so, you know, you either had to learn to do a monologue or die. And it gave me more than I gave it. And so I'll always remember it fondly. But the funniest thing in closing on this is that there I was on 1440 AM in Rockford. And when I'd get off the air, it'd be afternoon drive, it'd be kind of night. And, you know, here's the parking lot at WROK. And I'm staring at these directional towers. And, of course, harmonics, you know, divide 1440 in half. What do you have? You have 720. And, yes, I would hear them in the WROK parking lot. And I remember thinking, oh, man. So who would have ever thought, you know, that 30-something years later
2: I'd be on the... I don't know if they're still...
0: Oh, I'm sure I would assume they're still there. 39 and 1 Brentwood. Yeah, I would assume they are. The towers are probably there.
2: Still all kinds of good places to eat over there. Lino's and up and down that whole... East State Street corridor.
0: Well, you know, I was a Beefaroo Loves Park girl. They had the 50s theme.
2: Oh, boy. there was bad news this week, too. On Monday, they had shut down all the Beefaroos in Rockford.
0: No.
2: Yeah,
0: oh, no.
2: I didn't catch the whole story. If you go to WIFR.com.
0: No.
2: But
0: this can't be
2: owner,
0: gone.
2: What? Well, they didn't pay the taxes or something.
0: Well, that's a problem.
2: That's
0: a real problem. Oh,
2: yeah,
0: man.
2: Yeah, hopefully they'll get that taken care of.
0: I'm looking at IFR. Okay, it says here, I just went to IFR, Beefaroo locations to reopen after suddenly closing, and they're expected to resume after multiple restaurants in Winnebago County shut down Monday. And apparently the vice president said select locations would reopen depending on employee availability. And so that comes after the orange signs from the Illinois Department of Revenue were posted on the doors. Oh, my dear God. Well, I hope that Love's Park is back. It was a wonderful 50s theme. So we'll see.
2: Oh, my gosh.
0: Yeah. All right.
2: Yeah, that's for sure. Well, hey, nice talking to you.
0: Yes, thank you.
2: Yeah, you have a wonderful weekend.
0: Okay, you too. Thanks for calling.
2: Yeah.
0: Okay, bye-bye. All right. So now look at this. Beth called back. Hopefully we still have Beth, and she has a request. So, Beth, welcome back to WGN Radio. We've lost Beth again? Beth, have patience. Oh, well. And there's always next week, Beth. Monday, of course, is Monday Night Trivia. But after that, Tuesday through Thursday, if you call early, it's usually radio's best wasteland when I'm truly talking to myself. So I'd love it if you would. All right. So that's where we are. Let's do this right now on WGN Radio. WGN Radio, we'll forego the bumper because we've got 6 minutes and five callers. We'll see how we do. All right. So hanging on for half of forever is Chris in Greenwood. So you get the first minute. So, okay, Chris, what's up?
3: Hey, how's it going?
0: All right. Thanks for waiting. So sorry about this.
3: Oh, yeah. I'll just call and tell you about the radio stations in Anderson.
0: Which ones?
3: WAIM.
0: Oh, yeah. Okay.
3: Yeah, you know, they like 12:30 and they flash 4.
0: Uh-huh.
3: You remember their FM 101.1?
0: Uh-huh.
3: You know, they had a TV, AM, and FM.
0: Yeah, and 101.1 now, I think it's WROQ. I think that's what they are today. But
3: yeah, the most popular station in the upstate.
0: Yeah, yeah, but absolutely. Their TV station, like we're talking last night, right after they lifted the deal where you could have a license in 52, that's when AIM came on. And originally, I think it was 58 and then later moved to 40. And it was the first TV station in Greenville, basically, Greenville, Spartanburg, Asheville. And I think, didn't it become WAXA for a while, and now it's MYA?
3: Yeah, you said it was Channel 58 instead of 40?
0: Yeah, it started out as 58 and then 40.
3: What year it was 58? I didn't know that.
0: 52.
3: 1952.
0: Yep.
3: And, you know, they went off the air a couple of times.
0: Yep. Well, with those power bills, you'd expect that.
3: They went off the air in, like, 1980 because I think a lightning struck the tower.
0: Yeah. Yeah.
3: And, you know, they went off the air in 89 because the owners died. And
0: all right. Well, here's the deal. We can talk more about it, but we got to do it next week. All right?
3: Okay. And play my request next week.
0: Okay. I'll do it. Oh, wait a minute. I played your request this week. I played it. You didn't hear it? I played your Michael Jackson live in Berlin doing Human Nature. Played the whole damn song.
3: You did when?
0: You were on hold, weren't you? Oh, God. Oh. You were on hold while I did it. Oh, man.
3: I'll have to look back at it online on your podcast.
0: Yeah, absolutely. All right. So I did.
3: Did it make the airwaves? Did it make the AM airwaves?
0: Yes, it did. All right. Yeah. All right. So, you better check that out. The replay will be up after the show. All right. Oh, man. Yeah, I played his request, and I even talked about the fact, 1988 and that live thing of Human Nature. Okay. So now let's see. We've got 2.5 minutes. Well, all right. So Chuck in Rockford. Okay, Chuck.
4: Yeah. Over my lifetime, I'd heard several times about atomic energy being used to operate a car, and they say you don't have to, fill up on the energy once. The first time I'd heard about it was with Bishop Fulton Sheen.
0: Yeah,
4: and we had talked about that. That must have been back in either the 40s or 50s.
0: Well, in the 50s, remember, and we'll talk more about this next week. I promise I'll get to you earlier. But Ford came out with the Ford Nucleon, and it would use small reactors with uranium pellets. I'm not making this up. You can look that up, the Ford Nucleon. I don't know if they ever actually sold this car, but they certainly created it.
4: Yeah.
0: It was a concept car.
4: What brought it up again was that someone had had a time capsule, and they had predicted that we would be using atomic energy by 2000.
0: And here we are. Okay, I'll talk to you next week. Thank you. Look forward to it.
4: $4 a gallon.
0: Yeah, right. Yeah, boy, I tell you what. Thanks. All right, so now time is wasting, so we'll see what Clayton. Let's have the weather review in 30 seconds.
5: Hi. It's Clayton again. I just thought I would let you know I am perfectly fine after that tornado came through.
0: Told you.
5: A couple days ago.
0: I told you you would be.
5: I'm kind of cutting it late, though.
0: Yeah.
5: I got finals tomorrow.
0: Ah.
5: Finals week starts about that time.
0: All right, well, good luck on that.
5: All righty.
0: Okay, thanks. All right. So now there was one other thing I wanted to say, and I'll get to Cleveland Dennis here in the waning seconds. But I meant to say this earlier. Victor is having outpatient surgery tomorrow, May 1st. So Victor, hopefully you're sound asleep and not listening, but we're praying for you. All right. Now closing the show in 30 seconds is Cleveland Dennis. All right. The 30 seconds are yours.
6: I got two stories about David Allen Cole when I was about 22 or 23. Saw him on the near west side of Cleveland. He was appearing at the Smiling Dog Saloon. And he and I had a few drinks in between gigs. We're both alumni of the OSR. We were talking about that. And shoot him a couple of years ago here in St. Charles, Illinois, in the Fox River at the Arcata. And he was in the middle of a show. He fell off his chair.
0: Oh, that's great. That's great. We'll talk to you next week. Thanks for that. All right. Appreciate it. All right. So,
6: we'll talk about Donnie Elbert next time.
0: Oh, I'd love to do that. Absolutely. Love Donnie Elbert. We thank Adam for keeping us on the air and John for screening your calls. Above all, I thank you for calling and putting up with me, and especially those of you who waited and never made it on. And my apologies. But hey, we'll do it all again next Monday, trivia, 10 o'clock Central. Until then, that's a wrap. I'm Raleigh James. It's WGN Radio.
7: Bronx Block bloodshed, plus sewer spending surge, and the jeers of a clown. I'm Grant Marshall, 2020 News. Real news, real stories, real fun. Corner carnage. A 21-year-old man is gunned down near his Bronx building. Bullets blast through the block, sending panic pulsing as the young victim collapses just steps from safety. NYPD combs corners, canvas cameras, and chase a still silent suspect who slipped swift into the city's shadows. Neighbors shaken, streets stunned. Another daylight death delivering dread where doors should defend. Close to home, far from safe. Flush fund frenzy. America's drowning in a dirty, dollar-devouring dilemma. Aging pipes, crumbling conduits, and a sewage system straining under a staggering half-trillion-dollar fix. Experts warn wastewater woes are worsening with leaks, overflows, and failing facilities fouling rivers and raising risks from coast to countryside. Officials face a funding fight. Pay up now or pay far more later as the system sinks further, flush with trouble and running out of time. Bolivian marching power. Send out the clowns. Sad faces in the streets of Bolivia as red noses and big shoes parade in protest to counter the killjoys in command there. The sours that be want to shut down the fun that clowns conjure for kids there during special school festivities. The restrained clown posse bossies want more school days and less circus silliness. Pathos for a puddle's pity party as performers' pay is poised to peter out. And that's what's happening. I'm Grant Marshall, 2020 News.
0: This is a replay of the Thursday night, April 30th WGN show. We started right at 10. If you don't hear yourself on it, it's because you didn't call, and I hope you'll rectify that soon. We're live Monday through Thursday evenings, and that's from 10 to 1 Central. 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

0: WGN Radio. I'm Raleigh James. We have 3 hours to spend together. If it's on your mind, it'll be on mine. I'll play a request as well. So there, 888-876-5593 is 8888-Raleigh, and that will do it to it. Actually, when I saw a few articles on this, I had to laugh. What doctors say behind patients' backs, some of it actually is downright ugly, and we're not going there. All right, you can imagine. And one thing that seems to increasingly be known is that a lot of doctors are ageist, you know, come in there and be old and you got yourself problems. But apart from that are some hilarious phrases and abbreviations that doctors are routinely using. One of them that I love, the guy had an IQ deficiency. That's right. Vitamin IQ missing. And yeah, obviously someone who completely ignores advice as you'd expect. This was horrifying to find out, the number of doctors that refer to antibiotics as bug juice. Well, considering how they work, right? And CBT. Now you may say, well, that's just cognitive behavioral therapy. Yeah, chronic biscuit toxicity for those somewhat overweight, right? Yellow submarine, that's a jaundiced patient coming in a little rotund. Cut and paste. Oh, this one horrified me. It's doctors that can't be, it's surgeries that can't be completed. It's surgical slang, operations that start, but you have to close up the patient for a second opinion or something of that. It's the medical version of, well, we tried. And so, yeah, cut and paste. Yeah, very, very nice, huh? And so it is that, Noctor, this one behind the scenes is doctors who are sick of nurses overstepping their bounds, so they think. Of course, turnabout's fair play. The number of nurses who have some things to say about doctors, I'm sure, is even higher. But looking at that, just I started to look at this because, well, for one thing, Bob, who sends me great links, sent me an article on this. But for another, I kept on seeing disturbing articles about truly ageism, senior citizens who were ignored. And there's a lot of advice for that we'll leave for another place. But in terms of emergency room doctors, yeah, referring to a patient of Gomer, yeah, used for patients who are frequently admitted with chronic incurable conditions, unknown conditions, yeah, indecipherable conditions. They just say, it's a Gomer, get out of my emergency room. Frequent flyer, obviously someone who's there a little bit too much. FLK, funny looking kid. Or that's nice. Yeah. TTFO, which actually the patients are told it means take fluids orally. No, basically it's told to F off. Discharge to heaven. I don't need to tell you about that. And on it is. So there actually about 10 years ago was a book on what doctors are saying behind your back, written by a doctor, as far as that goes. And again, some of it is not funny. Of course, a lot of it's not flattering, and that's okay. But when it actually is affecting care, that's a little problematic. So yeah, don't know if you're facing that. But the one piece of advice that I saw in several articles, actually, was when you're actually going for treatment of any problem or whatever, be succinct and concise. In other words, be able to verbally identify your problem in as few words as possible, and don't be nebulous like, well, I'm not sure what I feel. Yeah, that's the absolute worst. Talk about you'll be ignored in a picosecond. That's it. So, but yeah, there's a number of shorthand acronyms in terms of what they're saying behind your back, and some of them are downright fitting. But you know what's really sad is a lot of them are absolutely appropriate. So so beware, and if you are seeking help, again, know where your symptoms are, and you know, and don't go in there, oh, it's probably nothing, you know, don't say that, whatever you do. So there you have it. 888-876-5593. Cindy in Chicago, welcome back to WGN Radio.
1: Yeah, well, I have a request by Deanne.
0: Mm-hmm.
1: Is Deanne still living, right?
0: Yes, he is.
1: It was either Buddy Holly or Deanne that my boyfriend's favorite.
0: Uh-huh.
1: And then I was thinking about my boyfriend listening to that Me TV, and I heard Deanne, and then I thought, you know,
0: Oh, just brother. Oh, so what is it? Like, what is it you want to hear?
1: Oh, I'm sorry. Where are you, my little star? If that's what it is. No.
0: Little Stars by the Elegants. They're a group from Staten Island. It was not by Dion and the Belmonts.
1: Twinkle, twinkle, little star, isn't that?
0: No, it isn't Twinkle. Little Star by the Elegants is the song, and that was a big hit in the 50s. But had nothing to do with Dion.
1: Oh, I thought it was Dion.
0: Yeah, well, it's not. So what else you got?
1: Well, then, anyhow, my boyfriend, I mean, it's just a joke, but I found him in the garbage can 2 doors down from my house, and I was so educated. By the time I was through with him, he was all shiny and new.
0: I'm sure someone could parse that sentence, but I have utterly no idea what you've just said. None.
1: But then, anyhow, the nuns beat the hell out of him in front of all the girls because he couldn't learn from a book. Uh-huh. And I was just so educated, I helped him. You know, and I wasn't educated enough. I mean, in your industry, I don't know if it was like that, but I was in the accounting industry. And, like, I found most educated men to be emasculated by educated women.
0: Once again, Cindy, you think entirely too much.
1: Well, there, you know, my cousin agrees with me. There are women hating the office.
0: Well, there may be, but you don't need to dwell on it.
1: But then, anyhow, my boyfriend was a union carpenter and couldn't learn from a book, and he wanted a real educated woman.
0: Uh-huh. All right, then.
1: So anyhow, the one, I beat everyone up in the parking lot in Mercado. So what? It's just a joke. But then anyhow, when I worked in this one office for account temps, I was there. I don't remember. The computer conversion or something. There were these two girls. They would go on lunch break and sit in at the table and scream every swear word at each other and scream at each other and then finally they'd scream at each other in the parking lot like they were going to go beat each other up in the parking lot. I don't know. It was just very humorous.
0: Always interesting to hear from you, Cindy. I'll try to get Little Star on for you. I know you had a couple other requests that we'll hopefully get to tonight as well. One of them, you wanted Ted Weems' She's Got It. I haven't forgotten that. 1927 on Victor. And
1: I have another request too.
0: Oh God.
1: But the thing about it is you don't have to play the Carinder Carpenter version. What was it, Sing Your Own kind of song?
0: No, we won't be playing anybody's version of that. All right, but I know you wanted Dean Martin, Everybody Loves Somebody Sometime. I've got that down under your name as well. But we'll try to get Little Star on, which is not by Dion, but is by the Elegants.
1: All right.
0: Thanks for calling. Yeah, always a treat. So, you know, you ever get the feeling that Cindy starts the conversation before she dials? Yeah, that's right. And finishes it on the air. That could explain some. Well, nothing could explain it, really. What am I saying? We'll get to Kathy and McHenry in moments right here on WGN Radio.

0: 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I'm Raleigh James. Louis Prima, 5 months, 2 weeks, 2 days, 1956 on Capitol. Billy Bob wanted to hear that and also wanted to hear Pennies from Heaven by Louis Prima. And I think he wanted it by Louis and Keeley, except they didn't sing it together. But Louis Prima did, certainly, and we'll be happy to play his version of it. Kathy is in McHenry. Welcome to WGN Radio.
1: Hi, how are you?
0: All right, how about yourself?
1: Okay. I was a nurse for, I'm retired now, for 50 years, and I learned something from a patient of mine very early in my career, so that would have been back in the 70s. She would always have a list of questions that she had for the doctor.
0: Mm-hmm.
1: She would, this would be in the hospital, but it works just as well as an outpatient, which so much of our care is now outpatient. And she would just have a list. And she would, they would then, and then the other trick she had in the hospital was she'd have cookies. So they would all come in, the doctors, because it was a teaching hospital, and she would give them cookies, and they would stop and pay attention to her.
0: That's interesting.
1: So yeah, that was her trick.
0: Food bribe. I like that. Food bribe. That works out well. A list is a great idea, but again, it should be a succinct list. You've got to be able to boil it down into a few words that really explain what you're feeling.
1: Right. But so often people go into a doctor's office and they're nervous.
0: Oh, of course.
1: And they forget. And I know I've done it myself. So I have always written a little piece of paper, but I'm sure people who are younger could use their phones and go in and actually my doctor, I've known him for a long time, he would just go, let me see that list.
0: Ah.
1: And then he would look at it and he'd like, oh, okay, I like this question. Let me talk about that one. And I used to work a lot of nights and it was really helpful because I'd have patients awake and I'm like, what's going on? And they'd say, I don't know. I just always forget. They come in the morning as a group, and I forget what to ask them. So I'd bring them paper and pencil. And the doctors respond very well to that. The one lady that I very clearly remember, this doctor was like a renowned doctor. And he wasn't a real, friendly person, but he came in and she started to ask her questions. And he turned to his group of the residents and he sent them out. He goes, I'll be here for a while. I'll catch up with you. And then he pulled up a chair and he sat down. And she told me the next night how wonderful it was to get her questions answered. So I really recommend people doing that. Make a couple questions about, and remember, you only have 15 minutes.
0: In many, yes, if you're dealing with insurance and all that, it is certainly a short shrift. I think that's a great idea. But again, think about it before you write and boil your symptoms down succinctly. Because if it's very, very nebulous, it's not going to do anybody any good. But writing things down is a great idea. I always do that just because. But it is it's a good thing to have everyone do, because you will forget things. So I like that.
1: And then when you come out of the doctor's office, write down what they said.
0: Well, absolutely.
1: Because you'll forget.
0: Right. If you have any doubt whatsoever, you betcha you should. And the amount of doctors who talk about, their frustration with patients who don't elucidate what's going on, or again, who start with, well, I really don't want to bother you. This is probably not a big deal. Forget all that. Just say what's on your mind, what you're feeling, as succinctly as you can. So if you're ignored after that, it's time to change doctors.
1: No, I agree with you on that completely.
0: Yeah. Well, good. Well, thank you for 50 years of service, because I'll tell you what, anybody who spent a lot of time in the medical community knows that the real caregivers in terms of emotionally being there for you are the nurses. And so I thank you for what you did.
1: No, thank you very much.
0: All right. And call me again. Appreciate it.
1: Okay. Yeah. Bye-bye.
0: Bye, Kathy. Yeah, it's 100% true. Yeah, especially, you know, you're in the hospital, it's late at night, you're worried as hell, and there's no one to talk to and all that. More often than not, a great nurse will calm you down and just be there, and makes all the difference in the world. So 888-876-5593 is 8888-RALEIGH. It is Thursday, so I'm hoping we'll hear from Johnny Goen, because, of course, I know he's got Soul of the City coming up this weekend, 6 p.m. to midnight. His labor of love. That's right. It's not often that somebody will take the time to put something together that's going to financially profit them in absolutely no way, but just be fun. And that's what soulofthecity.net is all about on Sunday nights. All right, so what do we have here? Catherine in McHenry, welcome to WGN Radio.
2: Oh, hello. I just wanted to make mention that I have been sick lately. I'm 75, and when I go to the doctor now, I record on my phone all my visits.
0: Not a bad idea.
2: I can replay them.
0: Does the doctor know you're doing it?
2: Yes.
0: And how?
2: I tell them right up front.
0: How do they feel about that?
2: I've not had one problem with it.
0: That's great. Whoa.
2: Yeah.
0: And your dog agrees with you. What breed are we talking about?
2: Oh, she
0: here?
2: Does.
0: What is she?
2: She does. A little Chihuahua mix.
0: Oh, very vocal. Very nice. All right.
2: Yeah. Well, my protector.
0: Right. Good to hear from both of you. All right.
2: Yeah. Thank you, Riley. Have
0: thanks.
2: A good night.
0: Appreciate it, Catherine. Yeah, taping, it's a good idea, and I would think the reaction would be somewhat mixed. But, of course, you know, I know maybe this is unethical, but you don't have to tell them. But as far as that is, if you're doing it just for your own edification, so to speak, I don't think you need to disclose. It's not like you're compiling a dossier. Well, maybe you are. I don't know. Chris in Greenwood, we're going to talk about Anderson Radio Station, WANS perhaps. Why not? And we'll get to Brian with a Y in Miami with two I's, a crater story. We'll find out about the crater coming up and more. Right now, we'll find out about the news and what's going on in the world at large right here on WGN Radio.
3: You went to the movie show, but you's a big fat lie. Yes, and if you're asking me how I know, I'll tell you why. Because you don't even know what was on the picture you said you saw being gone.

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I seen you sneaking in the pawn shop on the sly. Now you want me to sympathize, sitting there rolling your big

0: WGN Radio. I'm Raleigh James. Linda in Richland Park wanted to hear that. And Ken Harris is one of my favorites. It's Boogaloo and his gallant crew on Crest. Now, mind you, when Kent became Boogaloo, this is 1955, and Big Fat Lie came out in 56 on Crest. And, you know, nobody was talking about the dance or anything like that, but he just put out some hilarious records, including one that was ripped off by the Coasters, Shopping for Clothes, which was actually Clothesline, Wrap It Up. But Big Fat Lie was the flip side of his first single, Talk About a Party, on Crest. All right, so 888-876-5593. Oh, we're going to get to Johnny in Austin. I can't wait to talk to him. Don't go away, Johnny. And we got Brian, and we got Chris, and we got Catherine. But Kimberly is a first-time caller. I always defer to those. So, Kimberly, welcome to WGN Radio. Are you with me, Kimberly?
1: I am here. Well, yes. Hi.
0: Hi. How are you?
1: Can you hear me?
0: Loud and clear.
1: I am well. It's good to be.
0: Well, good. So what's on your mind?
1: Well, I was given your name by my friend Linda in Richland Park. You just played her song.
0: Yeah.
1: I understand you have a lot of people on the line or calling in, shall I say, by eye disease.
0: Yeah.
1: And I understand you're not a doctor, but I was diagnosed with Leber's disease, LHON.
0: Yeah.
1: And I was, you know, so far I've lost my vision. And I have just a little bit, but I can't recognize faces and things of that nature. And if you had any information on this disease, any type of maybe medicine that can be used, whether it's herbal or anything that can, you know, help preserve the little bit of vision that I do have.
0: Yeah, no, I understand that. And Leber's is rare, to say the least. It's inherited, and it's mitochondrial, and it's painless, and that's the bad news, because by the time it affects your vision loss, you've got problems. It can start as young as your teens, and the problem is, of course, it can cause irreversible blindness. But the good news is that partial recovery is known. It's possible. It's been in the record. So I wouldn't give up hope entirely. But I'm the last person to give you advice. But Linda is about to go back down to Bascom Palmer. And I would say, have your questions, and Linda, while you are there, because they're just about the best. Bascom Palmer is part of the University of Miami Medical School or associated with it. And when it comes to vision loss, that's the first place I'd go. And they have a satellite clinic in Palm Beach where Linda is going. And I would think if anybody had advice, that's a great place to start.
1: I actually, thank you for that, but I actually been down to Bascom and Miami University. I went there last year.
0: Oh, good.
1: In September.
0: What'd they say?
1: Yeah, and unfortunately. Well, the neuro-ophthalmologist that I saw, essentially, I looked at medical records. I've been to the Mayo in Minneapolis.
0: Right.
1: And my home hospital is UI Health. And he just stated that he did some testing. And he just essentially said, well, you know, what I have, there is basically no cure. They probably will come up with a cure, but it probably wouldn't be in my lifetime.
0: Well, that's encouraging, isn't it? So,
1: right.
0: You know, there's nothing proven that I've ever heard about Leber in terms of holistic things. Obviously, the CoQ10 and the B12 and the B2 are, you know, anything that will combat oxidative stress is good. The biggest thing is avoid all your environmental toxins. And so that anything that can trigger oxidative stress will make it worse. And so that's okay. About all I know. So I would say CoQ10 is usually good. But again, I'd work with

0: But
1: Yeah,
0: and
1: so.
0: anything you can do to get all the adaptive tools while you can still see a little, you know, in a row when you can't see at all, that will save you. So I would say do what you can now. And I'm so sorry you're going through it. And unfortunately, it's rare, as I said at the outset, and that's what makes it tough, because when something's rare, they don't throw a lot of money at it to actually see what they can do about it. So, you know, and it's a painless situation. And just, I'm so sorry you're having to deal with this.
1: Thank you. So that, I guess that's why the neuro-ophthalmologist in Miami stated I probably wouldn't be around to see a cure, because again, I guess, like I said, it's not that many people probably that have it, so they're not throwing a lot of research at it.
0: Right. Now, the good news is that it's affecting kids, you know, teenagers and things like that. And that sometimes causes a movement where people say, we got to look at something we can do here. But unfortunately, the numbers are just not that high where everybody's saying, we got to find something.
1: Okay. All right. All right. Well, thank you. I appreciate the information and speaking with you.
0: I'm so glad you called. I hope you will again. And most of all, keep your spirits up, because, you know, attitude at this point is going to be 80% of your battle. And it's hard. It's really hard. And you know, I'm glad you have Linda and other people who can give you emotional support, even more than physical support, but just the emotion of somebody you can talk to. And that'll be a big help.
1: Definitely. Most definitely. Well, thank you.
0: Good luck. Thanks for calling.
1: Okay.
0: All right. So
1: no worries. Thank you. Bye-bye.
0: How nice. Nice to meet Kimberly, but how sad that she's going through that. Now, of course, like anything else, there's always that case where somebody has, you know, an amazing amount of luck, and hopefully that'll be Kimberly, because no one knows the exact trajectory of that, and fortunately it is very rare. I think we finished talking to Catherine, but let me check. Are you still there, Catherine? No. Okay, good. I didn't want to hang up on, you know, leave her on hold if I was in the middle of talking to her. But Johnny is in Austin. All right, Johnny, welcome back to WGN Radio. How you doing?
2: I'm doing well.
0: All
2: and
0: right.
2: Yourself?
0: I'm here. So
2: I gotcha.
0: Yeah. So Sunday night, soulofthecity.net, 6 p.m. to midnight live. And
2: yeah,
0: it is
2: I started doing
0: time.
2: A couple of new things. I got some really good suggestions from listeners, and that's where some of your best suggestions come from.
0: Yeah.
2: And I am a listener-oriented person. Always was.
0: Yeah.
2: Somebody came up with this idea. Actually, I did this when I was at KYOK on my first job. On Sunday afternoons, I used to do an artist spotlight once a week. And I'd take about, well, I think it was almost maybe 30 minutes or an hour, and feature an artist and all their songs back to back. I mean, I would talk between them and so forth.
0: Yeah.
2: But that was a real popular show, and being that we were in Houston and Bobby Bland was on Duke Peacock Records,
0: right,
2: and they had some good local people. Bobby Bland had come in sometime when I would feature him. Remember Al TNT Braggs?
0: Of course.
2: Yeah. He came in once upon a time. He didn't have many hits, but we wanted to keep Don Roby happy.
0: So, I love it.
2: I said, you want me to do a fee? You want me to do an hour on Al TNT Braggs? I told my PD, and he said, well, yeah, I mean, he'd certainly like to be on. I said, well, okay.
0: Yeah, well, after you're something else, it starts to get lean. Chase him, Tomcat, I don't know what else.
2: yeah, and it was, I was just thinking about, you know, oh, gosh, I ran into a, this was really strange, a lady and her son the other day, and I was just talking. I just ran into him out of the blue, and we were talking about radio and music and everything. And I said, well, I grew up in Houston. They didn't know what I did until I told them. And I said, you know, I worked at KYOK back in the day. And they said, oh, really? I said, yeah. I said, I knew Bobby Bland back at the time, and I said, I used to go over to Don Roby's business, because I knew all the people over there, and they'd give me anything I wanted, like albums to give away and that kind of thing. And it was so much fun. I never met Don Roby personally, but I interviewed him on the phone. And my point was, thank you for bringing me home to me. there was a, these people I was talking to say,

0: Yeah, we had a cousin who recorded on for Don Robey. I said, what was his name?
1: Alfred
0: Big
1: Briggs.
0: Bud Harper. I said, Big Bud Harper?
1: Wow.
0: I said, I bought his song, I think it was called Wherever You Were, from 1963. I think it was on Peacock.
1: Right.
0: And for the life of me, that was the weirdest thing, because I hadn't even thought about that song or that guy since.
1: Yeah, Never Let Me Go. Mr. Soul is actually a pretty big Northern Soul song. Let Me Love You. Yeah.
0: Oh, he had more than one.
1: Oh,
0: huh?
1: Yeah, absolutely. But they weren't all on Peacock. He was on Harlem.
0: Oh.
1: But he was from San Antonio.
0: Oh, I see.
1: And so,
0: okay.
1: The Bel Airs would back him and things like that. So this was very, very San Antonio.
0: I'm trying to remember, but I might have never known. How in the world did Roy Head hook up with Don Robey?
1: Yeah,
0: the guy who did Treat
1: Her
0: Right.
1: I know exactly, and a lot more. Who the hell? You know, when it comes to Don Robey, my God, there should have been books written. And
0: you know, his right-hand person, Evelyn Johnson, I knew as a kid, and I would call her at home sometimes, and she'd just tell me stories, and my God, I wish I would have recorded those calls.
1: Yeah.
0: She was a sweetheart.
1: I'll bet. But yeah, of course, with Roy Head, we're talking Backbeat, not Peacock or Duke, obviously. And
0: but still Don Robey.
1: Yeah, right. But I think that UEP Mo was in this mix.
0: Really?
1: I think so. You know, because, you know, last night we were playing Dirty Blues, so to speak, you know, the double entendres. And
0: uh-huh.
1: Roy Head had done one, talking about a cow. And, you know, so, yeah, and that was actually, I think, to sent to Don Robey by UEP Mo. So that's, I think, the connection.
0: He was, and then the Don Robey, excuse me, had a group. It was a pop group that sounded kind of like the Beach Boys. I don't know how in the hell we got hooked up with them. They were called the, oh my gosh, She's My Girl, the Coastliners.
1: Okay.
0: You remember that
1: yep.
0: one?
1: Yep.
0: There was nothing R&B to that at all.
1: No.
0: So,
1: yeah, I'll Be Gone, I think, was She's My Girl and I'll Be Gone was the other one.
0: But my thought is, did he have any rhyme or reason to put a certain artist on one of his labels? Because he had Duke, Peacock, Sure Shot, Backbeat, and I think Songbird Records.
1: Yeah. You know, obviously,
0: and I think the song,
1: if you talk about Don Robey, this is a guy who, by the way, was older than most of the people he were. He was born like turn of the last century. So he would,
0: uh-huh.
1: you know, before 1905 for sure. And he was just a businessman. Diedrich Robey. And of course, he used the pseudonym Diedrich Malone on a lot of the records that he stole. I say that because allegedly he wrote them. Well, if you want to believe that, that fine.
0: But he told me that in the interview.
1: That he wrote them? Or that he stole
0: Diedrich Malone, he sure the heck did.
1: Yeah, but I mean, did he tell you that did he claim he wrote them is what I'm saying? I mean,
0: No.
1: Yeah, well, he got the writer's credits on them. He's from Houston, obviously, you know that. And he was a mixed, his mother was Jewish and his father was African-American. And it was...
0: I never knew. I knew nothing about his heritage, no.
1: Well, yeah. His grandfather had been like a plantation owner from South Carolina who settled in Houston and practiced medicine and lived in the third ward. And so...
0: Really?
1: Yeah. So Robey, you know, grew up, you know, tough areas, hard scrabble to say the least. And he left school claiming that he was going to pursue a gambling career. Well, I guess everybody has to have a goal, and so
0: of course.
1: He was a laborer. He had a nightclub in Los Angeles when he was a teenager, and then he went back to Houston and was a liquor distributor. And by the 30s, remember, now he's 30 years old by this time. He's established in the black business community. He's got a taxi service. He's got an amusement parlor. He's got a club, the Lenox Club. And
0: my God.
1: You know, so you're talking, this is long before the record. So his business acumen was absolutely there. He had the Harlem Grill, which was a dance hall. Oh, God. And all that. And Peacock probably comes from, he had a dinner club, the Peacock Dinner Club. I think it was like Bronze Peacock. This is the 40s. And
0: that strikes a note.
1: Yeah, well,
0: not that I was ever there.
1: Right, exactly. And the, yeah, me too. You're not letting me in 1945. But the deal is that he brought in stars to the dinner club, like Ruth Brown and Louis Jordan and all that. And of course, you know, he permitted illegal gambling, to say the least, as they say. And, you know, it was a pretty sophisticated club. It had great chefs, had good food, really good food from what I hear, and, you know, catered exclusively to a clientele with a discriminating taste, shall we speak, money to spend and all that. So he wound up from that. He was the manager of Clarence Gatemouth Brown. And then he started, from that he started out at like a booking agency, and he started to deal with Aladdin originally, and then, you know all about the Aladdin history, and then that's when he established Peacock, and Gatemouth Brown was the first artist ever on Peacock. Hang on a minute, don't go away. Stay where you are. We'll talk, Don Robey, man, there should have been a lot of books, because he was colorful, to say the least, and we talk a lot about Moish Leiby. Well, Moish Leiby had nothing on Don Robey, trust me. We'll pick it up there, and we'll talk, hopefully, to, we'll continue to talk to Johnny, but we got Brian and Chris, and hopefully you too on WGN Radio. Yeah!

0: Speaking of Peacock Records, WGN Radio, I'm Raleigh James. Eat your heart out, Elvis Presley. That is the original Hound Dog, Big Mama Thornton. And it was on Peacock, and is one that Don Robey couldn't take writer credits for. It was Jerry Lieber, Mike Stoller, and Johnny Otis who wrote that. And it's interesting because Jerry Lieber, man, I've heard a number of interviews with him, and he always used to say that Don Robey was a gangster. Yeah, he managed using violence, the threat of violence, murder. I don't know about murder, but I thought to myself later, Lieber and Stoller were involved with Moish Levy, so yeah, I guess they were used to it by then. Now, interestingly, Johnny was a friend of Evelyn Johnson, and that's really interesting to me, Johnny, because, of course, she always defended him in print anyway. You know, said, well, he wore a gun, but he was impressing himself. There were no notches on those guns. It was an image he was trying to live up to. So that was her take on it. Now, I'm going to leave you right there because we're going to pause for the news, and then we'll be back at it, and you can tell me if that jives with what Evelyn told you. And so, yeah, absolutely, Don Robey, there should have been books. And singers liked the guy. It was writers who hated him, for all the reasons you can guess. So that's where we'll pick it up right after the news. We've got 2.5 hours for whatever's on your mind on WGN Radio.
1: Thank you, ladies and gentlemen. Thank you. We'd like to do something for you now. We haven't heard a girl sing it. And since it's so popular, we'd like to try and do it for you. We hope we remember all the words.

0: WGN Radio. I'm Raleigh James, Ella Fitzgerald, of course. Karen and Madison wanted to hear her version of Mack the Knife, 1960 on Verve. It was released as a single and also on some albums, and all of the takes were recorded at a concert in Berlin, like that one. So we're talking to Johnny, and Johnny is in Austin, and of course, soulofthecity.net, and we're talking about Don Roby. And you mentioned his labels. You know, he didn't start Duke. He bought that. Well, he took it. You're aware of that, right?
1: I know. I knew nothing about any of this. So obviously, from what you said before you went into news, that in his early days, he did a heck of a lot more before he got into the music business.
0: Oh, absolutely. He was established. And what I was saying about Evelyn, was that your take on him too, that she pretty much glossed over maybe his bad boy antics?
1: Well, she was quite a very kind and gentle lady. So she never told me anything that I wouldn't have been privy to, so everything was fine. I guess I'm sure when I was talking to her, and I would always talk to her at home, she never told me any dirt on him at all. And of course, I didn't ask for any either.
0: Right, right. Well, but, yeah, her take was always that, hey, it's just an act, you know. But of course, you know, here you have Jerry Lieber saying, the hell, it's an act, you know. So I don't know. But the deal with Duke Records is that was started by the program director WDIA in Memphis. And
1: no, I know. Really?
0: Mm-hmm. That's right. And the first act on Duke was Roscoe Gordon. And
1: okay, no more dogging?
0: No, actually, it was Hey Fat Girl. But but that doesn't matter. In any event, I think DJ Mattis was his name, and Don Roby got involved as a partner initially. And then next thing you know, Don Roby owns it, and it's located also at the Bronze Peacock and all that. And that was 52, and then you mentioned Backbeat, that was 57. And then, of course, he had Sure Shot, which was a gospel label, and some other stuff.
1: Was Sure Shot a gospel label, or was it Songbird?
0: Sure Shot was supposed to be, but I don't know.
1: I never saw a hit on Sure Shot.
0: Yeah, I haven't either. And I, you know, to my recollection, now that you mentioned it, I never saw a big gospel record either. So I know that was what it was supposed to be, but I don't know. I think Songbird, you're probably right, but even that. I don't know.
1: Go ahead.
0: I was going to say, I don't know. He sold it in 73 to ABC Dunhill.
1: I know.
0: And I became.
1: I remember, and there were some guys in Austin who knew where that old building was. I went over there a couple of times to the Duke Peacock recording studio / building.
0: Well, that was the one on Arresta Street, right?
1: Yes.
0: Yeah, well, was the Bronze Peacock originally.
1: Apparently. Oh, I didn't know. But apparently, that building sat unoccupied for years with all this stuff in it, and these people from Austin went over there, and they said, you know, the place had been closed after he sold it to MCA Records, and it was an abandoned building, but there was still stuff in there.
0: Oh yeah.
1: And these people from Austin went over there and grabbed every piece of thing they could because it was abandoned.
0: Well, you know, what's really sad about that, again, is that is historical stuff, because not so much because it was the headquarters of Duke Peacock, but that Bronze Peacock in its day was, you know, the creme de la creme in terms of African-American establishments. And that place should have gotten some sort of historical distinction.
1: You would think.
0: Yes.
1: I didn't know that.
0: Yes, because that's what it was.
1: I don't think he had anything to do with this one, but there was another big club called the Club Matinee.
0: Yeah.
1: I don't know if you remember that, but the disc jockeys back in those days, some of these R&B disc jockeys, and I'm saying the 50s, would have a live show every day. It might have only been 15 to 30 minutes at one of these clubs, and some of them were on the station Roy Hoffine's own. They would be on pop music station.
0: Right, and absolutely.
1: And Jack's Beard sponsored him, too, by the way.
0: You start to get into now also the Chitlin' Circuit. And that club was absolutely part and parcel of that. And so, you know, you saw everybody from Sam Cooke and Little Richard to Ray Charles or Aretha Franklin and all that. It was around also till 73. And what's interesting to me is that I think it closed because of urban renewal when it should have actually been restored because of its history.
1: Oh, but I wonder what caused Robbie to sell out. Just he's getting old.
0: Yeah, remember he would have been 70 by that time, in 73.
1: Not that young.
0: Well, I know that. Yeah, but I'll tell you, in 73 it was older than it is now. You know, as far as that goes.
1: Yeah, and he probably had a lot of money.
0: Yeah, and I'm sure he was offered a lot of money. But that's why I asked you if you knew. I don't know how much ABC Dunhill paid for that, but.
1: I don't either. I was at KYOK at the time that it happened, and I didn't remember. It was kind of like, okay, you know, it just happened, and here it came and went. But I did want to mention, I was looking up Big Mama Thornton.
0: Oh, yeah.
1: And she, I was asking when she died, and my gosh, you know, I didn't keep up with enough stuff when I was in Houston, but she was around until 84.
0: Yes, July of 84.
1: It says she did the soundtrack for a movie in 1971 called Vanishing Point.
0: Yeah. Oh, absolutely. Now, it's interesting, the reason I know when she died, and John has always laughed at this, anytime friends would come when I was still living in Los Angeles, they'd always have places they want to see, you know, like maybe it would be the Hacienda on Figueroa Street to see where Sam Cooke got it or whatever. Well, I had a friend who came to town and said, I want to see Big Mama Thornton's grave. And I said, okay, I can take you there. That's Inglewood. I know where it is. So we get there, and I'm not sure exactly where the grave is. Cornell Gunter's buried in the same cemetery. So I'll just ask at the office. And so we go in, and he said, I'm looking for Thornton. And the guy there, you know, dressed like you would if you were running a cemetery, says, first name? And he goes, Big Mama. And I needless to say, I kind of hit him in the ribs, and I said, Willie May. But, you know, yeah, Big Mama. So, yeah, but we saw hers and Cornell Gunter's grave and everything else. So, yeah, she absolutely was right. And she was born in the 20s, so she was, but she was under 60 when she died, I think.
1: I've had the information here, and I don't know if it said. It said she was born in 1926 in Montgomery, Alabama.
0: So that'd be 58 years or 57 years, depending on what month.
1: Yeah.
0: All right. Yeah. Yeah, I don't know.
1: So I wonder how come she was only with Don Robey for that one song.
0: She was involved with Johnny Otis.
1: Oh, okay.
0: That was really her her claim to fame in many ways. And so she was part of that Johnny Otis show. And that was probably a lot more than, and you know, how that wound up on Peacock, I don't know.
1: I don't want to get way off track here, but because I wanted to mention a couple of key things. But Johnny Otis, what was his origin?
0: He's Greek.
1: What was he?
0: Oh,
1: okay,
0: you mean?
1: Because I heard he was Russian or something.
0: No, he's Greek. Absolutely.
1: Was he born here?
0: Oh, yeah. His name was Yiannis, I-O-A-N-N-I-S, Yiannis Veliotis. And he was born in Vallejo, you know, in the farming country. And he died in Los Angeles. He was 90 years old when he died. But he was Greek, but he grew up in African-American communities and always just more identified. It wasn't like he was trying to pass or whatever. His parents were both from Greece, and they were born there. They were immigrants. And his father, I think, was a grocery store owner, and his mom painted or whatever. He had a bunch of kids. He had a younger brother who became the ambassador to Jordan. The family moved from Vallejo, which was, you know, farming country, to near Berkeley and probably near Richmond. It was predominantly an African-American neighborhood. And so as a kid, he decided that society dictated you pick black or white. I'd rather be black. And so he got married when he was 19. His wife was African-American and Filipino, and she was from Oakland. And
1: really?
0: Yeah, and they had four kids. That's where Shuggie comes from, Shuggie Otis, and, you know, a musician of his own right and others. And
1: well, for years, I thought he was black, actually.
0: No, Greek. And, yeah, he was a preacher, too. In fact, when John and I got married a zillion years ago, I had said, you know, too bad we're not still in Los Angeles. I'd have Johnny Otis marry us, but because he would do that. But he had a big TV show. You know, in the mid-50s, I always say most of the L.A. TV shows were all country, and they were. It seemed like Baker's. But the Johnny Otis show was, in 1955, was a big deal. And so, that was, and he was on the radio, too, on K-Fox and stuff like that. And he early on got a deal with Capitol, and that's where most of his stuff was
1: I used to buy his records, of course, Willie and the Hand Jive, but he had another one called I'll Do the Same Thing for You.
0: Yeah.
1: And I loved all his stuff. I did, but, you know, he was R&B to me.
0: Oh, yeah, and then he signed to Columbia in that Monterey jazz album, Johnny Otis Live at Monterey, you know, Little Lester Phillips and Eddie Clean at Vincent and Ivory Joe Hunter.
1: Oh, man.
0: And, you know, a lot of other people. That was, some of that performance was actually in Play Misty for Me.
1: Really?
0: I saw it.
1: Okay,
0: yeah.
1: Now, you and I are very much the same. We don't see movies for
0: reason. But
1: and we're very auditory people. We're not visual.
0: That's exactly
1: types.
0: It, but had to see that, of course.
1: Did you see that movie?
0: Yes, yes. It's one of my five.
1: Me too.
0: Yeah, it's like that. So, yeah, here's a big deal. But, you know, just to close it on Johnny Otis, a lot of people will bring up, and rightfully so, that, hey, Berry Gordy wasn't the first African-American label owner. Think about Don Robey. And every time I hear that, I go crazy, because Don Robey wasn't the first either. It was a guy named Harry Pace, and we're talking about the 20s. He had Black Swan. He had Black Swan Records, and nobody remembers that for good reason, actually. But Black Swan debuted in like 1921.
1: What kind of music was this?
0: It was you know what we'd call race music, if you will, and it was named after Elizabeth Taylor Greenfield, because they called her the Black Swan, and that was a play on the Swedish Nightingale at the time and the Irish Swan. So those were things that were around. So as a play on that, Elizabeth Taylor Greenfield became the Black Swan, and that's what they based the label on. But now this is the 1800s. She was dead by, 1870 or so. You know, this is earlier. And she was born into slavery. But that's what Black Swan Records was named after Elizabeth Greenfield. But that was 21, and it was in Harlem. And but they also had offices in Times Square. Black Swan's first hit was Ethel Waters, of all things. And he had a number of things. And Black Swan was bought ultimately by Paramount. And Pace went on. I mean, Pace was pretty amazing. He became a lawyer, and he had owned insurance companies and all sorts of other things, too. But if you talk about the first African-American record label owner, you have to think of Harry Pace.
1: Harry, is it Pate?
0: Pace, P-A-C-E.
1: I got to research him.
0: Yeah, take a look at him, P-A-C-E. And amazing guy.
1: I wanted to mention a couple of things.
0: Yes.
1: With regard to my Sunday show called Soul of the City. .net.
0: Yeah.
1: You have let me tell you a little bit about it. It's classic soul and R&B, in case your listeners have never heard it before. We play, we play classic soul and R&B. That's what it is. And it's kind of a work in progress still.
0: So you're telling me about the new feature, 8 at 8.
1: Yeah, that's called, that came from my days at KYOK. I just happened to think about it, but on Sunday afternoons I did this spotlight on an artist, and I thought, hey, you know, that might be a good idea for this show.
0: Yeah.
1: And so 3 weeks ago I did Sam Cooke at 8 o'clock.
0: Good.
1: And I played about half an hour of his stuff.
0: Good.
1: And I got great feedback on it. The last week I did Marvin Gaye. Great feedback on that.
0: Yeah.
1: Say, well, it looks like we might be onto something here. So this week, this Sunday night at 8 o'clock Central Time, We're going to do Curtis Mayfield and the
0: Impressions. Oh, yes, yes, yes. Do the early stuff. Play the Fascinations. Oh, do all sorts of things.
1: Yeah.
0: Girls are out to get you. You got to play that.
1: That was on the Mayfield label.
0: Yeah, of course it was. But, yeah.
1: That was a fluke that I ever found that on a CD, but I did.
0: Oh, I got on a 45, but that was one of those records where I loved that record. It was a
1: did have a CD of their greatest hits.
0: No, the Flirtation. No. The Fascinations had a CD.
1: Yeah.
0: Oh God, I got to find this.
1: Okay. I've stumbled onto it back in the 90s in Houston at Cactus Records. They must have pressed about 5 of them, because I never saw it since. I just stumbled right onto it, and I'll send you a photo.
0: Wait, I see Fascinations and the Mayfield Players out to get you.
1: Yeah.
0: Okay, I see this. I absolutely see. Okay, so I'll get that. Very good. Thank you for that.
1: That's funny, too, because nationally it didn't do that much, but at KYOK in Houston, for some reason, it was number one.
0: It was a great song.
1: I'll tell you another song that was a great song that was a And I nationally saw it, and I thought, oh, my goodness. Because it didn't nationally chart that hot, but it was number one in Houston, was Believe in Me, Baby by Jesse James in 67.
0: Yes, absolutely.
1: You remember that?
0: Yes, of course. That's a wonderful song.
1: I wonder why nationally it didn't chart that hot. It's weird.
0: That would fill a book. And I'm ending the half hour, and I don't want to end it without a big plug for your Labor of Love. And we should mention again, one of the reasons I plug it is because Johnny loves it. It's not a business. It's not any of that. It's just what he does that he loves. And if you are into R&B and soul, it's live on Sunday nights from 6 to midnight Central Time. And it's only live then. It's not recorded and played back any other time. Soulofthecity.net. But if you're using an aggregator, you know, the tune-ins of the world, go to HoustonRadioPlatinum.com.
1: That's exactly right. And then also I have the Legends of Soul Radio this week, clips of the DJs way back in the day.
0: Yes.
1: I've got Skipper Lee on there with me doing this a little bit. I got me and Percy Sledge talking about When a Man Loves a Woman. Percy Sledge, who proclaimed he was not a DJ.
0: Right.
1: He was a human radio station.
0: Right.
1: At
0: right.
1: WNNR. Was that in New Orleans?
0: Winner. Yeah, Winner, of course. 990.
1: Okay.
0: Absolutely. This is going to be wonderful. I can't wait to hear it.
1: I got the WLAC Nashville with Little Richard doing a Royal Crown hairdressing spot.
0: Now, if you are doing Skipper Lee, if you can get one of his funeral home commercials, yeah, that'd be great.
1: Oh, you know, I've got that on another computer somewhere.
0: Ain't no ragtag or whatever he would say.
1: He sent me the copy. He said, you do my, because he told me he was getting out of radio and he was buying him a funeral home.
0: Right.
1: And I said, okay. And he said, I want you to do my commercials. And I said, okay, send me the copy. And he sent
0: I do want to hear this. Don't go away. And we'll wrap it up right after the news right here on WGN Radio.

0: WGN Radio. I'm Raleigh James. Yes, the Fascinations. We were talking about them. Had to play it. Girls Are Out to Get You. And I'm glad Johnny just told me about that CD. I just bought it, Johnny, so it'll be here in a few days.
1: Oh, is it still out there to be bought?
0: Oh, yeah. You just have to pay for it. And don't you buy stuff off discos?
1: I never have.
0: Oh, I'm a regular. DISCOGS.com. And, yeah, if you want the Fascinations on vinyl, you can get it for $4 right now, as far as that goes. But
1: did you buy it on vinyl or CD?
0: No, I bought the CD that you told me about. Yes. Oh, God, and with shipping, I paid $28. I damn near shook when I saw I was going to pay that much. But
1: where
0: I did.
1: Are they out of?
0: Where are what out of?
1: Discos.
0: Oh, who knows? Who cares? But it's a marketplace like none other. I buy stuff at least every week from them. Yeah.
1: Okay, and so that's
0: what it is.
1: It's kind of like an eBay in a way.
0: Yeah, exactly. Except there's no bids. But you know, they'll tell you how many copies that they have available and what the prices are, and it's worldwide. You know, so if the only place you can get it is say Denmark, you're going to pay for the shipping. But usually, I can find places in the U.S. and there's almost nothing that I haven't been able to get that I really wanted.
1: I've been there.
0: Yeah.
1: And looked at their stuff, but I never could figure out how it worked
0: If you go to the right-hand side, it'll say shop, and it'll tell you how many listings they have. Like, okay, right now I'm looking at the Fascinations 45. There's 81 uh-huh. available right now. And the first one turns out to be a place that's got to be Great Britain. But the next one is the United States. But, you know, so I look for one, because that was $29. So I shook at that. But then I go further down the list. And I see Girls Are Out to Get You in good plus condition for $4.99, $6 shipping. They go, all right, that's pretty good. So,
1: are we talking a CD or a single?
0: No, right now I just looked up the single. But
1: I see.
0: Yeah, the CD is what I just bought. But, you know, like, for instance, when we're talking Curtis Mayfield, one of the things I'd like you to play is Patty Cake by the Artistics.
1: You mentioned that a lot when I'm always saying this heart of mine, this heart of mine. And
0: right. Patty Cake, got to play Patty. You know the record, don't you?
1: Oh, yeah.
0: Yeah. And,
1: yeah.
0: Of course,
1: but when
0: Curtis
1: that song
0: Mayfield
1: came out.
0: I was going to say he produced it, but Curtis Mayfield didn't write Patty Cake. But he did write I'm the One Who Loves You, and the Major Lance version is the one to play.
1: As a matter of fact, well, wait a minute. I know. I've got the Major Lance.
0: Yeah,
1: I'm going to play it by the Impressions.
0: Okay.
1: I'm the One Who Loves You on Sunday. On Sunday night that 8 o'clock segment where we do him.
0: Okay.
1: In the Impressions.
0: That's not bad. It was a flip side in '62, ABC Paramount. I know, but the Major Lance version, man, that's the one.
1: Oh! I know it.
0: So,
1: you're also right. Yeah. So anyway, I was telling you about the DJs that are the legendary DJs. Al Garner at KYOK, the big guy who gave me my first job in radio.
0: Wait a minute. You're about to tell us about getting the copy for Skipper Lee's funeral home.
1: Oh! Yeah, I just looked that up, and you know, he told me when he sold his interest in KCOH Radio in Houston. Back in he asked me, did I want to buy his share? And I said, how much is it? I mean, not that I had any money. He said, I've had $300,000. And I said, I don't have that kind of money. And if I did, I don't know if that's kind of an intangible. I don't know. I've been in radio all my life, but I don't know.
0: But yeah, it was Skipper Lee and Sons Eternal Rest Funeral Home. But you got the copy, so I forget. No, Ranky Dank Funeral Home. I forget what he said.
1: Well, it's still in business, and it's run by his sons, I believe.
0: It is.
1: He had an office over there where he did his gospel show every day. And in 2013, when program director Rick Roberts passed away from I went over to Skipper's funeral home. And that's where he did his radio show, and I was on the air with him. But it was very nice, and he asked me would I do some spots for his funeral home. I said sure, and they were going to run on a couple of stations. They ran on a couple of stations: KCOH, KYOK, They ran on, I don't know if Magic Run, I don't know, I don't, they ran on several stations.
0: But it's anyway, the copy, so yeah.
1: He sent me the copy, and he says, you know, and it's all real, you know, serious, and we do this, and we do that. And at the end of it, at the very end of the spot, it said, Skipper Lee and Sons Eternal Rest Funeral Home is not a ranky-danky funeral home.
0: Yeah, exactly. That's hilarious. How did you say that with a straight face?
1: It took a little while. but you know, that was kind of the way Skip was. And when, I'm sure he came up with that, and whenever he came up with something, he was serious, and he was going to say that, and I'm sure he meant it.
0: Yeah. Oh yeah.
1: This is the real thing, and it's the best there is.
0: Yes.
1: And he had a down home way of saying it, because I think he was born like maybe in Jasper, Texas, somewhere. Mm. So he's kind of a country boy, and his dad was a famous tailor in the Beaumont, Port Arthur, Orange area many years ago. For those of you who remember Skipper Lee, and those of you who don't, you'll hear a little bit of him with me on Sunday night.
0: Oh, that's great.
1: Night.
0: That's great. I can't wait.
1: And then I'll have a little bit of Jocko Henderson
0: on
1: there as well.
0: Ooh, Papa Doc, eat tiddlyog. Okay, good.
1: And let me mention this. When I talk to you next time, I want to mention some thoughts on Aretha Franklin and her Columbia Records days.
0: Oh, God, yes.
1: And that's a topic all its own.
0: Yes, it is.
1: Strong feelings about that.
0: It was sad moments.
1: At any rate, you've got other calls. Thank you for taking the time.
0: Absolutely.
1: When I call here, I don't call here to promote my show so much as I appreciate it. I do like to talk classic soul and R&B, and that's what a lot of us that are listening to this right now have in common. And we all learn something by a lot of things like Hound Dog and Big Mama Thornton and Don Robey and all this. So it makes for a good conversation. And for those of you who love R&B and classic soul, you're in good company with me and Raleigh, and you'll enjoy, I think, my Sunday night show, soulofthecity.net.
0: Do me a favor and send me an email with your phone number. I am going to use it in the next few days, because I want to talk about a few other things that we won't talk about on the air.
1: Absolutely.
0: Okay.
1: I'll do that.
0: Okay,
1: I'll do that.
0: Okay, thanks.
1: Okay.
0: Okay, bye.
1: Okay, I'll talk to you soon.
0: Sounds good. All right, so yes, it's best to know us and not need us than to need us and not know us. We ain't no ranky-dank funeral home. I think it's great. Yeah, only in America. 888-876-5593. Well, if Brian's still there, we'll talk to Brian with a Y in moments right here on WGN Radio.

0: WGN Radio. That's the definitive version, as far as I'm concerned, of I'm the One Who Loves You. Major Lands, 1963. It was on the Monkey Time album, and I just loved it. All right, so 888-876-5593. Brian is in Miami. So, Brian, what's up tonight?
1: Well, good morning to you and to one and all out there eavesdropping throughout the WGN audience here. Couple of things. First, I wanted to thank you and actually laud you for something that you did. I was just trying to get to my call last week, trying to get to a couple obituaries, and you said, well, I'll get to them, and then you didn't, and that's fine with me. You can do whatever you want on your show, and you do it so fabulously, but what was remarkable was that you took the trouble to post what a lot of what I would have said about both Rod Martin, and that's the Oakland Raiders hero, and also the senior of the singing Osmonds. As you know, the two eldest Osmonds, unfortunately, were cursed with deafness, so they were not part of that, although they may have been part of the business operation, I'm not sure. In any case, what you posted was great. Now, you didn't mention what I was going to give you a little vignette about talking with, well, I had to call him Don, because he was working under Don, not Donnie in those days. In fact, it's a WGN story. It was in the WGN television lobby, now that I think about it, where I spent 15 minutes with him. Only because the receptionist that day, I believe it was a Thursday, the receptionist that day was playing hooky or something. I just was going to the lunchroom there, or the cafeteria, and I saw him in the lobby all by himself. Of course, I recognized him and introduced myself. He said, well, where is everybody? This place is empty. I said, well, yeah, there's supposed to be somebody sitting here. I haven't seen her in a while. And the whole 15 minutes I was talking to him, she never showed up.
0: That's funny.
1: So they should hire a little better there on the WGN television side. As we know, the AM radio side hires...
0: It's been
1: also, of course, Bob Surratt. What's that?
0: Many owners since then. So,
1: Yes. Well, anyway, so much for those two obituaries, and I do want to fulfill my pledge. I've already fulfilled it. I just wanted to tell you about it. That is naming a crater on the far side, often incorrectly, and I would even say ignorantly described as the dark side of the moon, obviously because of the popularity of Pink Floyd that seems to have entered the language, but it was around before even Pink Floyd, and it's just wrong. There's no dark side of the moon. The moon is equally lit and equally dark depending on what time of the month it is, well, but I digress.
0: I know we have Carol.
1: Anyway,
0: Carol is now a crater on the other side of the moon. Where
1: oh, I know. Well, it, did they just call it that, or I thought they put her whole name on it? I think it was a tri-party name. I believe they put her middle name on as well, at least in the news account I saw of it. In any case, you know what the problem with that crater is? It's almost on the edge of the dividing line, which separates what you can see from Earth and what you can never, well, that's an exaggeration to say you can never see it from Earth, because due to certain aspects of orbital mechanics, you can see actually more than 50% of the visible side, the facing to Earth side of the moon. You can actually get, I think the number is something like another 18% of the far side you can actually see, based on how the orbits of both the Earth and, as I understand, the Moon align sometimes. And it is the same sort of reason that you don't get an eclipse every month. You only get it when the nodes match up, and that happens from... By the way, have you ever seen a... I've seen two of them. Have you ever seen a total eclipse of the sun? I bet you have.
0: Yeah, and you know, I've never been terribly...
1: Where was it? Which one?
0: Oh, gosh. It's been a couple, but here's the deal. It's sort of like the Grand Canyon, something else. I've never been impressed with these things. I should probably be saying, oh, wow, look at this.
1: Well, too easily unimpressed, yeah. Because, if I can say that, and it makes sense, because I've seen two, the one Newsweek dubbed the Lucky 7-Eleven eclipse, the one that was on July 11th, 1991, a palindromic year, I might add, parenthetically, and palindromically, if I could figure out how to say it. But that was on a Thursday, and I went down to, and I don't normally fly. In fact, I've been grounded medically grounded since 1996, and I'm just happy, delighted about that, because I still get to all the lower 48. I've been to all the lower 48 behind the wheel of the Xanadu mobile.
0: Hang on a minute. I gotta leave you right there. Don't go away.
1: Yeah.
0: Stay where you are, and we'll do this on WGN Radio. John came in to say there was a break, but it's not a break. He's reminding me I saw an eclipse. Where was this one?
2: In Globe. We saw it right on
0: the
2: street.
0: Oh, yeah. We did, absolutely. And so, yes, I've seen several. But, all right, sorry about that. So now it is to the top of the hour. All right, well, never mind my eclipse history. So which one did you see?
1: Are you talking to me?
0: Yeah, I am, actually.
1: I didn't know. I didn't know I was important enough to talk to off the air.
0: You're not off the air. You're on the air until the top
1: hey,
0: of the
1: I
0: hour.
1: We were off. I already put you on the speakerphone. I thought you were going to the top of the hour break.
0: I did too, but there is no top of the hour break. So I'll take this right to the news.
1: I'm sorry I didn't see the most recent one, the 2024 one on, I guess, the 8th of April. That
0: right.
1: was a Monday. I intended to, but I just couldn't get out of Florida for that. But I went down to the tip of Baja California for the Lucky 7-Eleven eclipse I told you about. That's what Newsweek called it,
0: okay.
1: And it was stunning. That was my first, and... by the way, I got the most mileage that week that we were at the resort there in Cabo San Lucas. We were actually about 8 miles to the west, which was better because we got to the east of it, and we got had a better vantage point as a result because of the topography and what have you. But that said, I got the most mileage I think I've ever gotten out of a single joke that week by referring to, well, we weren't at the Tropic of Capricorn, but we were at the Tropic of Skin Cancer. And I normally don't make jokes about cancer, but I thought that one was pretty clever, and it never failed to get a laugh, at least when I was talking to somebody at the hotel who could speak English. The second one, in answer to your question, the second one was the one I was looking forward to for, I guess, 26 years thereafter in 2017. I wanted to see it in my hometown of St. Louis because, well, for a lot of reasons, not just because I'm from there, but the original calculation that I saw had just the edge of the umbra, which is where, I guess, the penumbra, which is really what you want, the darkest part. And, in fact, you can't even really tell when you're
0: okay,
1: in the
0: umbra. Okay, now you do have to hold on. Don't go away. We'll do the news. We'll get back to it. More eclipses more often on WGN Radio.

0: WGN Radio, I'm Raleigh James. So Chris in Greenwood insisted we play Human Nature by Michael Jackson, but only the Live at Wembley version from 1988, and I'm sorry to say I had it. All right, so there you go, Chris, and we'll get to his call coming up, but we're talking to Brian, who is going to wrap up eclipses. All right, so back to Brian.
1: Yes, indeed. By the way, I'm not too far into your book, but I can tell your audience, and I know about these things, I'm a kind of sort of professional writer myself. I expected the stories to be interesting, and I didn't even get to any of those yet. But what I have, and what I've picked up along the way, I picked it up in the first three paragraphs, I think. Ladies and gentlemen, she is one graceful writer. She knows how to turn a phrase, and she's parsimonious with superfluous words. Although you and I have one thing in common, you love to use the word punctuation or punctuate the verb. Yeah. You love to use it not in the conventional sense, that is, in reference to punctuation. I have been saying for years, in part because I like the word so much, that I am punctilious about punctuation.
0: Okay.
1: And your punctuation is also immaculate in there. I can also report. Well, I mean, you knew that. I'm reporting that to the WGN audience.
0: Well, I'm glad you like it. You may.
1: I like your style. I haven't sampled enough of the content yet to give you an opinion.
0: Okay.
1: But I shall, promise.
0: All right.
1: In the meantime, by the way, somebody earlier, the fellow down in Houston, I believe, mentioned Aretha Franklin's name. You do know, do you not? I'm not sure who wrote the book, but there is a book. It was called a novel. It's not a novel. It's 150-odd pages of sometimes interesting but usually silly and nonsensical prose. But the very first word of what is called Tarantula happens to be Aretha. Did you know that?
0: Absolutely clueless.
1: Oh, well, now you do. Anyway, one of these days I'm going to remember who is the author of that book, but I would not recommend it. I recommend your book, but not his. About the crater, here's the thing, and the eclipse. The reason I wanted to go to see my second total eclipse of the sun, that was the one in 2017 on August 21st, of course, another Monday. It was thanks to a lame calculation or miscalculation. I don't even know if this guy did what he claimed he was doing, but somebody I knew in St. Louis told me that the umbra, which is the darkest part and the only part of the shadow of the moon that you want to be in, a partial eclipse is really nothing to speak of. And indeed, every time I brag about having seen two total eclipses of the sun, they always say, well, I've seen one. And I always say, which one? I know all the dates back pretty much to the early 20th century, including the famous one that proved Einstein's general theory of relativity in 1919, when Sir Arthur Eddington, the renowned British physicist, led an expedition to the Canary Islands, where the shadow would pass over. And, by the way, comes rolling along, and when you're in the Canary Islands, you might be able to see it, the shadow rolling along the ocean. It comes west to east at, no exaggeration, 1,800 miles an hour. But anyway, the reason I wanted to see it in St. Louis was because I was told that the umbra would pass over my father's grave.
0: He didn't
1: claim he calculated it, but he claimed he looked it up.
0: Right.
1: He claimed he looked it up. And what it turned out to be, it's the penumbra, which was, and that's, again, nothing to see. You see a partial eclipse of the sun in a or you see, excuse me, that's right, yeah, you see a partial eclipse of the sun in a partial solar eclipse. As it turns out, lunar eclipses, to me, are more interesting, partial lunar eclipses, I mean, are more interesting to me than partial solar eclipses, because all you get with the partial solar eclipse is just that bite out of the sun. You can't look at it anyway because of your sensitive retinas. But the lunar eclipses you can always see, but those tend to be very boring unless you're looking at a partial one. When you see the crescent arc of the shadow of the Earth projected on the moon. And the first time I was able to perceive this was right in the shadow. You mentioned it earlier, Paramount,

0: that time, the shadow, the arc projected on the moon, it never occurred to me that I could roughly calculate in my head, because like any third grader, I've known since childhood that it's roughly 250,000 miles to the moon. Actually, I think the average is 243,000. It gets as close to 241,000, and as far away, that would be apogee at 245,000. But roughly 250,000 is a good estimate. And since I had driven across the country several times, I had a real good idea of how taxing a trip it is to go 3,000 miles. Seemed to me then I was able, not didn't seem to me, it just locked into my mind, my mathematically inclined mind, I was able to do this instant calculation in my head that it was like a light bulb going over my head, and it was a full moon after all. With the, a new moon, I guess, if it's a lunar eclipse. Well, anyway, that's not right. No, no, my apology. Yes. I'm getting confused.
1: Yes,
0: here.
1: It
0: this
1: would be
0: complex
1: would be a full
0: stuff,
1: moon.
0: Well, yeah, it's a full moon always during a lunar eclipse. It's a new moon always during a solar
1: yes, correct.
0: Eclipse. No exceptions to that.
1: Correct.
0: But anyway, I was able to calculate. It just hit me like a flash. I visualized how large the Earth is because I was watching its shadow right there projected on the moon. But I was also then able to roughly gauge in my head what 250,000 miles looked like as opposed to just a figure on paper. So that was a bona fide, what's the word? Epiphany, that's the word, for what I experienced there on that occasion. Well, anyway, as for the crater on the moon, I ended up, because it turned out that my dad's grave at Arlington, excuse me, not at Arlington, at Jefferson Memorial National Cemetery. I wouldn't expect you to know where that is, but then I also didn't expect you to know where Harry Truman Middle School was.
1: Well.
0: So, but anyway, my dad's grave was not in the umbra, so I ended up going east and seeing it in Kentucky for my first one, and then I missed the one in 2024, and I don't expect to live to see many more. There are a whole bunch more. You want to take a stab? I happen to know this number. As closely as it's been calculated, which is only to the closest million years. Do you know how many years it will be until the moon is so far away? You do know the moon is, we are losing the moon about, I think the calculation is something like 1.25 inches every year, and have been for the longest time and will continue to. But the question is, when is the moon so far away that total eclipses of the sun will no longer be visible on Earth?
1: Well, it's a
0: you
1: debate.
0: You happen to know that number?
1: I
0: do.
1: It's a debate between 600 and 650 million years.
0: The number I saw very precisely was calculated at 563.
1: Yeah. No, mostly I see 600 to 650, but you know, I won't be here. And
0: why are you so pessimistic?
1: No, actually, I consider myself optimistic.
0: A couple other things. And this one you can nail while I'm off the air, once I'm off the air, because you just passingly, when giving a fantastic breakdown and detailed, rich synopsis of the Alan Freed and Dick Clark thing. And I once had Dick Clark putting his arm around me. I was a 5-appearance at champion on the Challengers, his old syndicated quiz show. And by the second show, before my third show, he literally was putting his, I guess it would have been his left arm around me. So that is a moment in, that I will always treasure. Oh, also, he backstage, I came to the conclusion after talking to him for 20 or 30 minutes over time, over several days, I came to the conclusion that he pretty much only was familiar with the music that appeared on American Bandstand. I was hitting him with a lot of things that I thought were pretty much

0: common knowledge to any third-rate rock historian, and he was drawing blanks on these things.
1: Keep reading.
0: When he was telling me about the only person he ever asked an autograph of, this was on the air, during the chat segment of, I think, my fourth show. I can't swear about that, but I was on five shows. Well, anyway, he was talking about autographs for some reason, and he said there was only one person he ever asked the autograph of. And I said, let's hear it. He said, it was an astronaut. I said, really? Which one? Because I knew pretty much all of them until the shuttle flights, at least. I knew everybody from Alan Shepard, everybody from Yuri Gagarin. I knew most of the Russians as well, including Valentina Tereshkova, who is still alive.
1: So I take it...
0: divorced from...
1: you knew that.
0: That she was divorced from her ex-husband... Yeah. Cosmonaut.
1: Yeah, but I take it that Dick did not remember who the astronaut was. Is that where we're going with this?
0: How did you? You're reading my mind again. I mean, that's exactly why. I said, "Oh, let's hear it." And then, and not only did he not remember, he was visual. He was kind of leaning into me. His face was, and I could see. I don't think I imagined this, Raleigh. I could see a kind of, I don't want to say a look of fright, but it was unsettling to him that I would challenge him. And I wasn't challenging him. I was just curious.
1: Yeah, right. You were having a conversation.
0: It didn't occur to me that he might not remember the name. I remember the name of every celebrity I meet, from Donny Osmond to two moonwalkers. By the way, how many moonwalkers have you interviewed? I've interviewed two.
1: I do not believe I've interviewed any.
0: I had number four, who was the late Alan Bean, who flew, of course, up there with Pete Conrad. And I also had
1: I also had
0: the 18th, Harrison Schmitt. He was on my show a bunch of times in Mexico. There's Radioactive Albuquerque.
1: The only astronaut I knew, and I have no idea if he walked on the moon or he didn't, but he lived in North County, San Diego, was Wally Schirra, and he was a riot.
0: No, he was in Apollo 7.
1: Well, what
0: and he was after he, and in fact,
1: that's it.
0: You raise an interesting thing because it wasn't as much a scandal with NASA as it was when Grissom got in trouble and blew those bolts and lied about it.
1: Almost
0: resulted in his drowning, as we talked about previous time. But Wally Schirra was very possibly not exactly fired, but he was pretty much grounded after Apollo 7.
1: Let's save that for another conversation. All right.
0: All right. Well, I got one more thing for you, real quick here. When you were talking about Alan Freed, you did a great rundown of it, and then only passingly said, "Well, he's a lousy disc jockey." Now I have read that, but what I have never experienced is hearing an air check of his show.
1: Okay,
0: what specifically was so lousy about his style?
1: He just wasn't a disc jockey. He liked the music. You could tell he was listening to the music. But I'll play one night because I've got plenty of air checks of Alan.
0: I would really enjoy that.
1: In fact, he was in Miami. Right, well, he was in Miami for a while, so I might even have some of that stuff. I'll look for it.
0: Well, travel uneventfully.
1: Okay, thanks.
0: Over and out.
1: All right, good deal. So there you have it, 888-876-5593-8888-Raleigh. And it was the music. Anyway, he'll read the book. He'll see more. Beth is a second-time caller that we're going to get to in Northwoods, Wisconsin. How about that? And we've got Clayton and Karen and Chris and Dean and one line available for you if we get there, if I can bend time. All right, we'll pick it up right there on WHB.

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I'm Raleigh James. Nina Simone. It bees that way sometime. RCA 1967. That was Isaac's request. Hope you enjoyed it. Yeah, Danny Davis produced that. We'll pick it up after the news on WGN Radio.

0: WGN Radio, I'm Raleigh James. There's over 540 versions of that, and for whatever reason, Billy Bob and Thornton said he wanted to hear the Louis Prima version. Well, he has 1956 on Columbia, and we have Betty, a second-time caller from the Northwoods, Wisconsin. Hey, Betty, how are you? Betty gave up. Betty, it's probably good. I hope you'll call me again. So I say probably good because who wanted to wait that long? But it was nice of you to try. All right, so Karen in Madison, Wisconsin. Welcome back to WGN Radio. All right.
1: Hi, Raleigh.
0: Yeah, thanks for waiting.
1: Well, you know, I wanted to let you know I heard the song the other night.
0: Good.
1: And I laid there and I said, oh, I know that song. And then I realized you were playing the song I requested.
0: That's right. It was your request.
1: Yes. And so I just thought I'd call and let you know you made me very happy.
0: Oh, I'm delighted. I'm glad you heard it.
1: You know, that was good.
0: All right.
1: I just like that song.
0: Good.
1: So I hope it didn't pain you too much.
0: No, absolutely not.
1: To play it.
0: My pleasure. Okay. Glad you heard it. We'll talk to you soon. Thanks, Karen.
1: Okay. You
0: all right.
1: Too.
0: Bye-bye. So. Oh, man. So 888-876-5593. Let's see. I believe Dean is in Freeport with a request. So, Dean, what is it you want to hear?
2: Hey, Raleigh. How you doing?
0: I can't complain.
2: Good. You know, you and me used to have an afternoon date 35 years ago. I don't know. Time goes by so fast, but it was in the afternoon, and I got off of work, and I'd get in the car. I worked down at the Byron Nuclear Station, and I'd flip on WROK.
0: Yeah.
2: And there showed up this young lady, and she was with Doug McGuff and Riley O'Neill, and I'm going, who is this person? Boy, I sure enjoyed.
0: That's
2: I
0: great.
2: Enjoyed all those. I don't know how long you were. You were there for, but then I had called. I didn't know that if you had done anything, said anything about David Allen Cole, because I actually didn't hear last night's show.
0: Yes, I certainly did, because I remember him so well. When I was in Nashville, all the secretaries on Music Row were scared to death of him, because of course David Allen Cole created this persona. None of it was true. He claimed he had murdered someone in jail. He did not. He was in jail for burglary tools or something, but he made it out to be that he was, you know, a convicted felon for murder and all this. But I also mentioned that, you know, this whole rhinestone getup was kind of interesting, because that happened. When he came to Nashville, it was actually 67, and he was a blues singer, because his favorite artist was Johnny Ace, if you're ready for that.
2: Oh,
0: and he claimed, and I don't know if this is true, because most of what he said was not, but he claimed that the person who turned him into a songwriter was a screaming Jay Hawkins, who he allegedly served time with in prison. Now, I don't know. I mean, both of them went there, but, you know, anyway, but that's what he claimed. But so he was in Nashville, and he was, you know, trying to get something going, and nothing really was. And he had a meeting with Mel Tillis. He got, you know, someone said, yeah, I'll get you a meeting with him. You guys can talk. So he goes to Mel's office, and during the meeting, Mel had opened a closet in his office, and here's David Allen Coe, and he sees all these rhinestone suits, and he just goes, gaga. And Mel said, I wouldn't be caught dead in them anymore. You want them? And so he gave David Allen Coe all of his rhinestone suits. Now, I'm sure they had to be altered, because they weren't exactly the same in size. But nonetheless, that was how he got the rhinestone deal. And, you know, he kicked around. And, oh, the other thing was he drove a hearse. And so he'd drive right down, you know, 16th Avenue South and 17th Avenue South with a hearse. And he had this group of girls, and I hate to say it, I hope none of them are alive, because they were just skanky. But he'd had these girls, and they'd kind of be there, and he called them Ladysmith. And, you know, who knows? But, you know, by the mid-70s, Billy Sherrill got interested in them and started to produce them. And, you know, he had had written some good stuff. Like, he wrote he wrote that first record that made Tanya Tucker a star that Billy used, you know, Would You Lay With Me in a Field of Stone. That was a David Allan Coe record. And, yeah, and he did some, he had some other records that were hits for other people. But, you know, then, of course, that Steve Goodman song when he wrote back and said, it is not the perfect song because it doesn't have trains, and it doesn't have mama, and it doesn't have rain, you know, and then that verse, which was so classic. And, it was wonderful.
2: You know, all the guys that worked, they would always talk about him. But, you know, back actually at that day when, or during that, you know, time you were at WROK, that's when the whole hot country format came on in Rockford in 92. And then I got a part-time gig just doing a weekend shift over there, because I always wanted to be a DJ. And the reason why, you know, you brought up Mel Tillis, and with the stuttering, I was a stutterer as a child, and I used to have to go in grade school, and I'd go down to the speech class, and there was a woman in there, and she'd make me pick up the Reader's Digest and just read it real slow. But it was when I really kicked it was when I had friends in the early 70s there that were getting into being radio DJs, and so I would practice the whole Q98.5 and and put that emphasis on my voice, and that is what actually helped me kick that whole stuttering deal.
0: That's great.
2: And it was. My daughter ended up being a stutterer, but she's kicked it too. So everything's good. But if you I didn't know if you played anything last night, anything that you think is appropriate that of David Allan Coe's. But if you have time before the show ends this evening, or we can catch it next week.
0: Yeah, I've got one bumper left this evening. Maybe I should do You Never Call Me By My Name, because that verse, I was drunk the day my mom got out of prison, went to pick her up in the rain. Before I could get to the station in my pickup truck, she got run over by a damned old train.
2: That was one that you will never forget. It isn't something that goes through my mind when I'm driving down the road, but it's good to hear it.
0: Absolutely. And he was a character, and he built a persona that and of course he was heavily involved. He claims that he created the Outlaws. Well, that's arguable, but he certainly
2: that's what I was wondering.
0: Oh, it's arguable. And I'll tell you that story some night. But anyway, regardless, he built himself into a persona that, man, talk about an unlikely country star. There he was. And it's so funny because, he wrote Take This Job and Shove It, which, of course, was Johnny Paycheck.
2: Oh, yeah.
0: And Johnny Paycheck was another denizen. I mean, when I was first at Epic, I had to answer the phone, among other things. And I can't tell you how many hotels called because he left and didn't pay the bills. And so we started to call him Johnny Badcheck. And so, it was hilarious. You could almost count on it while he was on the road. Someone's going to call. Sure enough,
2: somebody's got a call looking for their money.
0: That's it. Yeah. That's it. And so when David Allan Coe's writing it, and Johnny Paycheck is singing it, and it's things like Take This Job and Shove It, man, I tell you, Billy Sherrill had to have a ball with that session.
2: I don't know if Doug McDuff. I'm pretty sure he's passed. I don't know about Riley Orton.
0: I hope that's not true. I
2: don't know that for a fact. I'm going to have to go on legacy.com and punch it in and see if it's there. If it is there, I'll forward it to your email.
0: I hope it's not. And he left Rockford. He's the only guy I know. He left Rockford. He got a job in Milwaukee, and he came back because he missed Rockford. And that always surprised me. But I bet he's still alive. Now, I don't know where Riley is
2: anymore. He could be, he could be. I know a lot of those guys from back, the news guy that was Fred, whatever his name was back in the day, but he was always always on the road at the scene, out following the kind of like in the old days on WGN when they had Larry Schreiner.
0: Right.
2: And, you know, yeah, Larry would be out all night running around, and then he'd get on the morning show with either Wally or Bobby or whoever was on the morning show, and he'd, you know, he'd say, yeah, we're down here in the alley, and so-and-so-and-so-and-so, and three people are, you know, that was that was kind of one of them morning segments back then.
0: Yeah, and you know, I also remember the late Sue Moreau's weather. She'd always be on there doing the weather with me. And
2: Yeah, she, I think she's, I've seen her, I saw her a couple times a few years back. She was doing a few television ads.
0: Good for her.
2: But
0: Good for her.
2: You know, I think that was her. Yeah.
0: Yeah.
2: But, brings back a whole lot of old memories, but the whole thing about the scaries about it, you know, I think back, that was the early 90s, and I'm going like, you know, where's that time gone?
0: Yeah, I know.
2: My daughter was born in 92, and I think you started in what?
0: 92. Yeah, I was there from February of 92 to February of 93. I was there exactly 1 year.
2: 1 year. And it was like the old Hee Haw song, you know, where are you tonight?
0: Yeah.
2: I was like, and Pete Bible's gone.
0: Yeah,
2: you know,
0: that's,
2: she was gone.
0: Absolutely. Yeah. But it was a great place to be. It wasn't my, you know, I didn't want to go there. I fought kind of going there, but they kept offering me money.
2: I heard you say that.
0: Yeah, but I'll tell you what, I learned more at that radio station than anywhere I have ever worked because there were no callers. And so, you know, you either had to learn to do a monologue or die. And it gave me more than I gave it. And so I'll always remember it fondly. But the funniest thing in closing on this is that there I was on 1440 AM in Rockford. And when I'd get off the air, it'd be afternoon drive, it'd be kind of night. And, you know, here's the parking lot of WROK, and I'm staring at these directional towers. And, of course, harmonics, you know, divide 1440 in half. What do you have? You have 720. And, yes, I would hear them in the WROK parking lot. And I remember thinking, oh, man. So who would have ever thought, you know, that 30-something years later
2: I'd be on
0: the...
2: still...
0: Oh, I'm sure. I would assume they're still there. 39 and 1 Brentwood. Yeah. I would assume they are. The towers are probably there.
2: Still all kinds of good places to eat over there. Lino's and up and down that whole... East State Street corridor.
0: Well, you know, I was a Beefaroo Loves Park girl. They had the 50s themes.
2: Oh, boy. There was bad news this week, too. On Monday, they had shut down all the Beefaroos in Rockford.
0: No.
2: Yeah.
0: Oh, no.
2: I didn't catch the whole story. If you go to WIFR.com.
0: No.
2: But
0: this can't be gone.
2: What? Well, they didn't pay the taxes or something.
0: Well, that's a problem.
2: That's
0: a real problem. Oh,
2: yeah,
0: man.
2: Yeah, hopefully they'll get that taken care of.
0: I'm looking at IFR. Okay. It says here, I just went to IFR, Beefaroo locations to reopen after suddenly closing, and they're expected to resume after multiple restaurants in Winnebago County shut down Monday. And apparently the vice president said select locations would reopen depending on employee availability. And so that comes after the orange signs from the Illinois Department of Revenue were posted on the doors. Oh, my dear God. Well, I hope that Love's Park is back. It was a wonderful 50s theme. So we'll see.
2: Oh, my gosh.
0: Yeah. All right.
2: Yeah, that's for sure. Well, hey, nice talking to you.
0: Yes, thank you.
2: Yeah, you have a wonderful weekend.
0: Okay, you too. Thanks for calling.
2: Yeah.
0: Okay, bye. All right, so now look at this. Beth called back. Hopefully we still have Beth, and she has a request. So, Beth, welcome back to WGN Radio. We've lost Beth again? Beth, have patience. Oh, well. And there's always next week, Beth. Monday, of course, is Monday Night Trivia. But after that, Tuesday through Thursday, if you call early, it's usually radio's vast wasteland when I'm truly talking to myself. So I'd love it if you would. All right. So that's where we are. Let's do this right now on WGN Radio. WGN Radio, we'll forego the bumper because we've got 6 minutes and five callers. We'll see how we do. All right. So hanging on for half of forever is Chris in Greenwood. So you get the first minute. So, okay, Chris, what's up?
3: Hey, how's it going?
0: All right. Thanks for waiting. So sorry about this.
3: Oh, yeah. I'll just call and tell you about the radio stations in Anderson.
0: Which ones?
3: WAIM.
0: Oh, yeah. Okay.
3: Yeah, you know, they like 12:30 and they flash 4.
0: Uh-huh.
3: And you remember their FM 101.1?
0: Uh-huh.
3: You know, they had a TV, AM, and FM.
0: Yeah, and 101.1 now, I think it's WROQ. I think that's what they are today. But
3: yeah, the most popular station in the upstate.
0: Yeah. Yeah, but absolutely. Their TV station, like we're talking last night, right after they lifted the deal where you could have a license in 52, that's when AIM came on. And originally, I think it was 58 and then later moved to 40. And it was the first TV station in Greenville, basically, Greenville, Spartanburg, Asheville. And I think, didn't it become WAXA for a while, and now it's MYA?
3: Yeah, said it was Channel 58 instead of 40?
0: Yeah, it was started out as 58 and then 40.
3: What year it was 58? I didn't know that.
0: 52.
3: 1952.
0: Yep.
3: And, you know, they went off the air a couple of times.
0: Yep. Well, with those power bills, you'd expect that.
3: They went off the air in, like, 1980 because I think a lightning struck the tower.
0: Yeah. Yeah.
3: And, you know, they went out there in 89 because the owner died. And
0: all right. Well, here's the deal. We can talk more about it, but we got to do it next week. All right?
3: Okay. And play my request next week.
0: Okay. I'll do it. Oh, wait a minute. I played your request this week. I played it. You didn't hear it? I played your Michael Jackson live in Berlin doing Human Nature. Played the whole damn song.
3: You did win. Yeah,
0: you were on hold, weren't you? Oh, God.
3: Oh.
0: You were on hold while I did it. Oh, man.
3: I'll have to look back at it online on your podcast.
0: Yeah, absolutely. All right, so I did.
3: Did it make the airwaves? Did it make the airwaves?
0: Yes, it did. All right. So, yeah, you better check that out. The replay will be up after the show. All right. Oh, man. Yeah, I played his request, and I even talked about the fact, 1988 and that live thing of Human Nature. Okay, so now let's see. We've got 2.5 minutes. Well, all right. So Chuck in Rockford. Okay, Chuck.
4: Yeah. I over my lifetime had heard several times about atomic energy being used to operate a car, and they say you don't have to, you know, fill up on the energy once. But the first time I heard about it was with Bishop Fulton Sheen.
0: Yeah.
4: And we had talked about that. That must have been back in either the 40s or 50s.
0: Well, in the 50s, remember, and we'll talk more about this next week. I promise I'll get to you earlier. But Ford came out with the Ford Nucleon, and it would use small reactors with uranium pellets. I'm not making this up. You can look that up, the Ford Nucleon. I don't know if they ever actually sold this car, but they certainly created it.
4: Yeah.
0: It was a concept
4: car. What brought
0: it
4: up again was that someone had a time capsule, and they had predicted that we would be using atomic energy by 2000.
0: And here we are. Okay, I'll talk to you next week. Thank you. Look forward to it.
4: $4 a gallon.
0: Yeah, right. Yeah, boy, I tell you what. Thanks. All right, so now time is wasting, so we'll see what Clayton. Let's have the weather review in 30 seconds.
5: Hi. It's Clayton again. I just thought I would let you know I am perfectly fine after that tornado came through.
0: Told you.
5: A couple days ago.
0: I told you you would be.
5: I'm kind of cutting it late, though.
0: Yeah.
5: I got finals tomorrow.
0: Ah.
5: Finals week starts about that time.
0: All right, well, good luck on that.
5: All righty.
0: Okay, thanks. All right. So now there was one other thing I wanted to say, and I'll get to Cleveland Dennis here in the waning seconds. But I meant to say this earlier. Victor is having outpatient surgery tomorrow, May 1st. So Victor, hopefully you're sound asleep and not listening, but we're praying for you. All right. Now closing the show in 30 seconds is Cleveland Dennis. All right, the 30 seconds are yours.
6: I got two stories about David Allen Cole when I was about 22 or 23. Saw him on the near west side of Cleveland. He was appearing at the Smiling Dog Saloon. And he and I had a few drinks in between gigs. We're both alumni of the OSR. We were talking about that. And shoot him a couple of years ago here in St. Charles, Illinois, on the Fox River at the Arcata. And he was in the middle of a show. He fell off his chair.
0: Oh, that's great. That's great. We'll talk to you next week. Thanks for that. All right. Appreciate it. All right. So,
6: we'll talk about Donnie Albert next time.
0: Oh, I'd love to do that. Absolutely. Love Donnie Albert. We thank Adam for keeping us on the air and John for screening your calls. Above all, I thank you for calling and putting up with me, and especially those of you who waited and never made it on. And my apologies. But hey, we'll do it all again next Monday, trivia, 10 o'clock Central. Until then, that's a wrap. I'm Raleigh James. It's WGN Radio.
7: Bronx Block bloodshed plus sewer spending surge and the jeers of a clown. I'm Grant Marshall, 2020 News. Real news, real stories, real fun. Corner carnage. A 21-year-old man is gunned down near his Bronx building. Bullets blast through the block, sending panic pulsing as the young victim collapses just steps from safety. NYPD combs corners, canvas cameras, and chase a still silent suspect who slips swift into the city's shadows. Neighbors shaken, street stunned. Another daylight death delivering dread where doors should defend. Close to home, far from safe. Flush fund frenzy. America's drowning in a dirty, dollar-devouring dilemma. Aging pipes, crumbling conduits, and a sewage system straining under a staggering half-trillion-dollar fix. Experts warn wastewater woes are worsening with leaks, overflows, and failing facilities fouling rivers and raising risks from coast to countryside. Officials face a funding fight. Pay up now or pay far more later as the system sinks further, flush with trouble and running out of time. Bolivian marching power. Send out the clowns. Sad faces in the streets of Bolivia as red noses and big shoes parade in protest to counter the killjoys in command there. The sours that be want to shut down the fun that clowns conjure for kids there during special school festivities. The restrained clown posse bossies want more school days and less circus silliness. Pathos for a puddles pity party as performers' pay is poised to peter out. And that's what's happening. I'm Grant Marshall, 2020 News.
0: This is a replay of the Thursday night, April 30th WGN show. We started right at 10. If you don't hear yourself on it, it's because you didn't call, and I hope you'll rectify that soon. We're live Monday through Thursday evenings, and that's from 10 to 1 Central. 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

0: WGN Radio. I'm Raleigh James. We have 3 hours to spend together. If it's on your mind, it'll be on mine. I'll play a request as well. So there, 888-876-5593 is 8888 Raleigh, and that will do it to it. Actually, when I saw a few articles on this, I had to laugh. What doctors say behind patients' back, some of it actually is downright ugly, and we're not going there. All right, you can imagine. And one thing that seems to increasingly be known is that a lot of doctors are ageist, you know, come in there and be old and you got yourself problems. But apart from that are some hilarious phrases and abbreviations that doctors are routinely using. One of them that I loved, the guy had an IQ deficiency. That's right. Vitamin IQ missing. And yeah, obviously someone who completely ignores advice as you'd expect. This was horrifying to find out, the number of doctors that refer to antibiotics as bug juice. Well, considering how they work, right? And CBT. Now you may say, well, that's just cognitive behavioral therapy. Yeah, chronic biscuit toxicity for those somewhat overweight, right? Yellow submarine, that's a jaundiced patient coming in a little rotund. Cut and paste. Oh, this one horrified me. It's doctors that can't be, it's surgeries that can't be completed. It's surgical slang, operations that start, but you have to close up the patient for a second opinion or something of that. It's the medical version of, well, we tried. And so, yeah, cut and paste. Yeah, very, very nice, huh? And so it is that, Noctor, this one behind the scenes is doctors who are sick of nurses overstepping their bounds, so they think. Of course, turnabout's fair play. The number of nurses who have some things to say about doctors, I'm sure, is even higher. But looking at that, just I started to look at this because, well, for one thing, Bob, who sends me great links, sent me an article on this. But for another, I kept on seeing disturbing articles about truly ageism, senior citizens who were ignored. And there's a lot of advice for that we'll leave for another place. But in terms of emergency room doctors, yeah, referring to a patient of Gomer, yeah, used for patients who are frequently admitted with chronic incurable conditions, unknown conditions, yeah, indecipherable conditions. They just say, it's a Gomer, get out of my emergency room. Frequent flyer, obviously someone who's there a little bit too much. FLK, funny looking kid. Or that's nice. Yeah. TTFO, which actually the patients are told it means take fluids orally. No, basically it's told to F off. Discharge to heaven. I don't need to tell you about that. And on it is. So there actually about 10 years ago was a book on what doctors are saying behind your back, written by a doctor, as far as that goes. And again, some of it is not funny. Of course, a lot of it's not flattering, and that's okay. But when it actually is affecting care, that's a little problematic. So, don't know if you're facing that. But the one piece of advice that I saw in several articles, actually, was when you're actually going for treatment of any problem or whatever, be succinct and concise. In other words, be able to verbally identify your problem in as few words as possible, and don't be nebulous. Like, well, I'm not sure what I feel. Yeah, that's the absolute worst. Talk about you'll be ignored in a picosecond. That's it. So, but yeah, there's a number of shorthand acronyms in terms of what they're saying behind your back, and some of them are downright fitting. But you know what's really sad is a lot of them are absolutely appropriate. So beware. And if you are seeking help, again, know where your symptoms are, and and don't go in there, oh, it's probably nothing. You know, don't say that, whatever you do. So there you have it. 888-876-5593. Cindy in Chicago, welcome back to WGN Radio.
1: Yeah, well, I have a request by Deanne. Mm-hmm. Is Deanne still living, right?
0: Yes, he is.
1: It was either Buddy Holly or Deanne that my boyfriend's favorite.
0: Uh-huh.
1: And then I was thinking about my boyfriend listening to that Me TV, and I heard Deanne, and then I thought, you know,
0: Oh, just brother. Oh, so what is it? What is it you want to hear?
1: Oh, I'm sorry. Where are you, my little star? If that's what it is. That
0: no,
1: that
0: Little Stars by the Elegants. They're a group from Staten Island. It was not by Dion and the Belmonts.
1: Twinkle, twinkle, little star, isn't that?
0: No, it isn't. Twinkle, Little Star by the Elegants is the song, and that was a big hit in the 50s, but had nothing to do with Dion.
1: Oh, I thought it was Dion.
0: Yeah, well, it's not. So, what else you got?
1: Well, then, anyhow, my boyfriend, I mean, it's just a joke, but I found him in the garbage can two doors down from my house, and I was so educated by the time I was through with him, he was all shiny and new.
0: And I'm sure someone could parse that sentence, but I have utterly no idea what you've just said. None.
1: But then anyhow, the nuns beat the hell out of him in front of all the girls because he couldn't learn from a book. Uh-huh. And I was just so educated, I helped him. You know, and I wasn't educated enough. I mean, in your industry, I don't know if it was like that, but I was in the accounting industry. And, like, I found most educated men to be emasculated by educated women.
0: Once again, Cindy, you think entirely too much.
1: Well, there, you know, my cousin agrees with me. They're just all right. One Hayden's office.
0: Well, there may be, but you don't need to dwell on it.
1: But then, anyhow, my boyfriend was a union carpenter and couldn't learn from a book, and he wanted a real educated woman.
0: Uh-huh. All right, then.
1: So anyhow, I beat everyone up in the parking lot in Mercado. So well, it's just a joke. But then anyhow, when I worked in this one office for account temps, I was there. I don't remember, the computer conversion or something. There were these two girls. They would go on lunch break and sit in at the table and scream every swear word at each other and scream at each other and then finally they'd scream at each other in the parking lot, like they were going to go beat each other up in the parking lot. I don't know. It was just very humorous.
0: Always interesting to hear from you, Cindy. I'll try to get Little Star on for you. I know you had a couple other requests that we'll hopefully get to tonight as well. One of them you wanted, Ted Weems, She's Got It. I haven't forgotten that. 1927 on Victor. And
1: I have another request too.
0: Oh God.
1: But the thing about it is you don't have to play the Carpenter version. What was it? Sing Your Own kind of song?
0: No, we won't be playing anybody's version of that. All right, but I know you wanted Dean Martin, Everybody Loves Somebody Sometime. I've got that down under your name as well. But we'll try to get Little Star on, which is not by Dion, but is by the Elegants.
1: All right.
0: Thanks for calling. Yeah, always a treat. So, you know, you ever get the feeling that Cindy starts the conversation before she dials? Yeah, that's right. And finishes it on the air. That could explain some. Well, nothing could explain it, really. What am I saying? We'll get to Kathy and McHenry in moments right here on WGN Radio.

0: 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I'm Raleigh James. Louis Prima, 5 months, 2 weeks, 2 days, 1956 on Capitol. Billy Bob wanted to hear that and also wanted to hear Pennies from Heaven by Louis Prima. And I think he wanted it by Louis and Keeley, except they didn't sing it together. But Louis Prima did, certainly, and we'll be happy to play his version of it. Kathy is in McHenry. Welcome to WGN Radio.
1: Hi, how are you?
0: All right, how about yourself?
1: Okay. I was a nurse for, well, I'm retired now, for 50 years, and I learned something from a patient of mine very early in my career, so that would have been back in the 70s. She would always have a list of questions that she had for the doctor.
0: Mm-hmm.
1: She would, this would be in the hospital, but it works just as well as an outpatient, which so right. Much of our care is now outpatient. And she would just have a list. And she would, they would then, and then the other trick she had in the hospital was she'd have cookies. So they would all come in, the doctors, because it was a teaching hospital, and she would give them cookies, and they would stop and pay attention to her.
0: That's interesting.
1: So yeah, that was her trick.
0: Food bribe. I like that. Food bribe. That works out well. A list is a great idea, but again, it should be a succinct list. You've got to be able to boil it down into a few words that really explain what you're feeling.
1: Right. But so often people go into a doctor's office and they're nervous.
0: Oh, of course.
1: And they forget. And I know I've done it myself. So I have always written a little piece of paper, but I'm sure people who are younger could use their phones and go in and hand. And actually, my doctor, I've known him for a long time, he would just go, let me see that list.
0: Ah.
1: And then he would look at it, and he'd like, oh, okay, I like this question. Let me talk about that one. And I used to work a lot of nights, and it was really helpful because I'd have patients awake. And I'm like, what's going on? And they'd say, I don't know. I just always forget. They come in the morning as a group, and I forget what to ask them. So I'd bring them paper and pencil. And the doctors respond very well to that. The one lady that I very clearly remember, this doctor was like a renowned doctor. And he wasn't a real, like, friendly person, but he came in and she started to ask her questions. And he turned to his group of the residents and he sent them out. He goes, I'll be here for a while. I'll catch up with you. And then he pulled up a chair and he sat down. And I, you know, she told me the next night how wonderful it was to get her questions answered. So I really recommend people doing that. Make a couple questions about, and remember, you only have 15 minutes.
0: In many, yes, if you're dealing with insurance and all that, it is certainly a short shrift. I think that's a great idea. But again, think about it before you write and boil your symptoms down succinctly. Because if it's very,
1: right.
0: very nebulous, it's not going to do anybody any good. But writing things down is a great idea. I always do that just because. But it is, it's a good,
1: right.
0: good thing to have everyone do, because you will forget things. So I like that, but
1: And then when you come out of the doctor's office, write down what they said.
0: Well, absolutely.
1: Because you'll forget.
0: right. If you have any doubt whatsoever, you betcha you should. And the amount of doctors who talk about, you know, their frustration with patients who don't elucidate what's going on, or again, who start with, well, I really don't want to bother you. This is probably not a big deal. Forget all that. Just say what's on mm-hmm. your mind, what you're feeling as succinctly as you can. So
1: right.
0: If you're ignored after that, it's time to change doctors.
1: No, I agree with you on that completely.
0: Yeah. Yeah. Well, good. Well, thank you for 50 years of service, because I'll tell you what, anybody who spent a lot of time in the medical community knows that the real caregivers in terms of emotionally being there for you are the nurses. And so I thank you for what you did.
1: No, thank you very much.
0: All right. And call me again. Appreciate it.
1: Okay. Yeah. Bye-bye.
0: Bye, Kathy. Yeah, it's 100% true. Yeah, especially, you know, you're in the hospital, it's late at night, you're worried as hell, and there's no one to talk to and all that. More often than not, a great nurse will calm you down and just be there, and makes all the difference in the world. So 888-876-5593 is 8888 Raleigh. It is Thursday, so I'm hoping we'll hear from Johnny Goin, because, of course, I know he's got Soul of the City coming up this weekend, 6 p.m. to midnight. His Labor of Love. That's right. It's not often that somebody will take the time to put something together that's going to financially profit them in absolutely no way, but just be fun. And that's what soulofthecity.net is all about on Sunday nights. All right, so what do we have here? Catherine in McHenry, welcome to WGN Radio.
2: Oh, hello. I just wanted to make mention that I have been sick lately. I'm 75, and when I go to the doctor now, I record on my phone all my visits.
0: Not a bad
2: so
0: idea.
2: I can replay them.
0: Does the doctor know you're doing it?
2: Yes.
0: And how?
2: I tell them right up front.
0: How do they feel about that?
2: I've not had one problem with it.
0: That's great. Whoa.
2: Yeah.
0: And your dog agrees with you. What breed are we talking about?
2: Oh, she
0: here?
2: Does.
0: What is she?
2: She does. A little Chihuahua mix.
0: Oh, very vocal. Very nice. All right.
2: Yeah. Well, my protector.
0: Right. Good to hear from both of you. All right.
2: Yeah. Thank you, Raleigh. Right, have
0: thanks.
2: A good night.
0: Appreciate it, Catherine. Yeah, taping, it's a good idea. And I would think the reaction would be somewhat mixed. But of course, you know, I know maybe this is unethical, but you don't have to tell them. But as far as that is, if you're doing it just for your own edification, so to speak, I don't think you need to disclose. It's not like you're compiling a dossier. Well, maybe you are. I don't know. Chris in Greenwood, we're going to talk about Anderson Radio Station, WANS perhaps. Why not? And we'll get to Brian with a Y in Miami with two I's, a crater story. We'll find out about the crater coming up and more. Right now, we'll find out about the news and what's going on in the world at large right here on WGN Radio.

me how I know. I'll tell you why. 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

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I seen you sneaking in the pawn shop on the sly. Now you want me to sympathize, sitting there rolling your

0: WGN Radio. I'm Raleigh James. Linda in Richland Park wanted to hear that, and Ken Harris is one of my favorites. It's Boogaloo and his gallant crew on Crest. Now, mind you, when Kent became Boogaloo, this is 1955, and Big Fat Lie came out in 56 on Crest. And, you know, nobody was talking about the dance or anything like that, but he just put out some hilarious records, including one that was ripped off by the Coasters, Shopping for Clothes, which was actually Clothesline, Wrap It Up. But Big Fat Lie was the flip side of his first single, Talk About a Party, on Crest. All right, so 888-876-5593. Oh, we're going to get to Johnny in Austin. I can't wait to talk to him. Don't go away, Johnny. And we got Brian, and we got Chris, and we got Catherine. But Kimberly is a first-time caller. I always defer to those. So Kimberly, welcome to WGN Radio. Are you with me, Kimberly?
1: I am here. Well, yes. Hi.
0: Hi. How are you?
1: Can you hear me?
0: Loud and clear.
1: I am well. It's good to be.
0: Well, good. So what's on your mind?
1: Well, I was given your name by my friend Linda in Richland Park. You just played her song.
0: Yeah.
1: I understand you have a lot of people on the line or calling in, shall I say, by eye disease.
0: Yeah.
1: And I understand you're not a doctor, but I was diagnosed with Leber's disease, LHON.
0: Yeah.
1: And I was, you know, so far I've lost my vision. And I have just a little bit, but I can't recognize faces and things of that nature. And if you had any information on this disease, any type of maybe medicine that can be used, whether it's herbal or anything that can, you know, help preserve the little bit of vision that I do have.
0: Yeah, no, I understand that. And Leber's is rare, to say the least. It's inherited, and it's mitochondrial, and it's painless, and that's the bad news, because by the time it affects your vision loss, you've got problems. It can start as young as your teens, and the problem is, of course, it can cause irreversible blindness. But the good news is that partial recovery is known. It's possible. It's been in the record. So I wouldn't give up hope entirely. But I'm the last person to give you advice. But Linda is about to go back down to Bascom-Palmer. And I would say have your questions. And Linda, while you are there, because they're just about the best. Bascom-Palmer is part of the University of Miami Medical School or associated with it. And when it comes to vision loss, that's the first place I'd go. And they have a satellite clinic in Palm Beach where Linda is going. And I would think if anybody had advice, that's a great place to start.
1: I actually, thank you for that, but I actually been down to Bascom and Miami University. I went there last year.
0: Oh, good.
1: In September.
0: What'd they say?
1: Yeah, and unfortunately. Well, the neuro-ophthalmologist that I saw, essentially, I looked at medical records. I've been to the Mayo in Minneapolis.
0: Right.
1: And my home hospital is UI Health. And he just stated that he did some testing. And he just essentially said, well, you know, what I have, there is basically no cure. They probably will come up with a cure, but it probably wouldn't be in my lifetime.
0: Well, that's encouraging, isn't it? So,
1: right.
0: You know, there's nothing proven that I've ever heard about Leber in terms of holistic things. Obviously, the CoQ10 and the B12 and the B2 are, you know, anything that will combat oxidative stress is good. The biggest thing is avoid all your environmental toxins. And so that anything that can trigger oxidative stress will make it worse. And so that's about all I know. So I would say CoQ10 is usually good, but again, I'd work with a naturopath on that, somebody who knows what they're doing, not you know, a disc jockey who talks too much. But you know, some people have had help

0: So I would say anything you can do to avoid oxidative stress, do. But other than that, of course, in the meantime, while you're dealing with substantial vision loss, this is the time to learn the skills so you can acclimate in case you lose all your vision.
1: Yeah. Like I said, I've already, they pretty much dumped me into the Chicago Lighthouse early on.
0: Good. Yeah, and anything you can do to get all the adaptive tools while you can still see a little, in a row, when you can't see at all, that will save you. So I would say do what you can now. And I'm so sorry you're going through it. And unfortunately, it's rare, as I said at the outset, and that's what makes it tough, because when something's rare, they don't throw a lot of money at it to actually see what they can do about it. So, and it's a painless situation. And just, I'm so sorry you're having to deal with this.
1: Thank you. So that I guess that's why the neuro-ophthalmologist in Miami stated I probably wouldn't be around to see a cure, because again, I guess, like I said, it's not that many people probably that have it, so they're not throwing a lot of research at it.
0: Right. Now, the good news is that it's affecting kids, you know, teenagers and things like that. And that sometimes causes a movement where people say, we got to look at something we can do here. But unfortunately, the numbers are just not that high where everybody's saying, we got to find something.
1: Okay. All right. All right. Well, thank you. I appreciate the information and speaking with you.
0: I'm so glad you called. I hope you will again. And most of all, keep your spirits up, because, you know, attitude at this point is going to be 80% of your battle. And it's hard. It's really hard. And I'm glad you have Linda and other people who can give you emotional support, even more than physical support, but just the emotion of somebody you can talk to. And that'll be a big help.
1: Definitely. Most definitely. Well, thank you.
0: Good luck. Thanks for calling.
1: Okay.
0: All right. So
1: no worries. Thank you. Bye-bye.
0: How nice. Nice to meet Kimberly, but how sad that she's going through that. Now, of course, like anything else, there's always that case where somebody has, an amazing amount of luck, and hopefully that'll be Kimberly, because no one knows the exact trajectory of that, and fortunately it is very rare. I think we finished talking to Catherine, but let me check. Are you still there, Catherine? No. Okay, good. I didn't want to hang up on, leave her on hold if I was in the middle of talking to her. But Johnny is in Austin. All right, Johnny, welcome back to WGN Radio. How you doing?
2: I'm doing well.
0: All and right.
2: Yourself?
0: I'm here. So
2: I gotcha.
0: Yeah. So Sunday night, soulofthecity.net, 6 p.m. to midnight live. And
2: yeah,
0: it is
2: I started doing
0: time.
2: A couple of new things. I got some really good suggestions from listeners, and that's where some of your best suggestions come from.
0: Yeah.
2: And I am a listener-oriented person. Always was.
0: Yeah.
2: Somebody came up with this idea. Actually, I did this when I was at KYOK on my first job. On Sunday afternoons, I used to do an artist spotlight once a week. And I'd take about, I think it was almost maybe 30 minutes or an hour, and feature an artist and all their songs back to back. I mean, I would talk between them and so forth.
0: Yeah.
2: But that was a real popular show, and being that we were in Houston and Bobby Bland was on Duke or Peacock Records,
0: right,
2: and they had some good local people. Bobby Bland had come in sometime when I would feature him. Remember Al TNT Braggs?
0: Of course.
2: Yeah. He came in once upon a time. He didn't have many hits, but we wanted to keep Don Roby happy.
0: So, I love it.
2: I said, you want me to do a fee? You want me to do an hour on Al TNT Braggs? I told my PD, and he said, well, he'd certainly like to be on. I said, well, okay.
0: Yeah, well, after you're something else, it starts to get lean. Chase him, Tomcat, I don't know what else.
2: and it was, I was just thinking about, I ran into a, this was really strange, a lady and her son the other day, and I was just talking. I just ran into him out of the blue, and we were talking about radio and music and everything. And I said, well, I grew up in Houston. They didn't know what I did until I told them. And I said, I worked at KYOK back in the day. And they said, oh, really? I said, yeah. I said, I knew Bobby Bland back at the time, and I said, I used to go over to Don Roby's

0: business because I knew all the people over there, and they'd give me anything I wanted, like albums to give away and that kind of thing. And it was so much fun. I never met Don Robey personally, but I interviewed him on the phone. And my point was, thank you for bringing me home to me. There was these people I was talking to say, yeah, we had a cousin who recorded on for Don Robey. I said, what was his name?
1: Alfred
0: Bragg. Big Bud Harper. I said, Big Bud Harper?
1: Wow.
0: I said, I bought his song, I think it was called Wherever You Were, from 1963. I think it was on Peacock.
1: Right.
0: And for the life of me, that was the weirdest thing because I hadn't even thought about that song or that guy since.
1: Yeah, Never Let Me Go. Mr. Soul is actually a pretty big Northern Soul song. Let Me Love You. Yeah.
0: Oh, he had more than one.
1: Oh,
0: huh?
1: Yeah, absolutely. But they weren't all on Peacock. He was on Harlem.
0: Oh.
1: But he was from San Antonio.
0: Oh, I see.
1: And so, the Bel Airs would back him and things like that. So this was very, very San Antonio.
0: I'm trying to remember, but I might have never known. How in the world did Roy Head hook up with Don Robey?
1: Yeah,
0: the guy who did Treat Her
1: Right.
0: I
1: know exactly, and a lot more. Who the hell? You know, when it comes to Don Robey, my God, there should have been books written. And
0: his right hand person, Evelyn Johnson, I knew as a kid, and I would call her at home sometimes, and she'd just tell me stories. And my God, I wish I would have recorded those calls.
1: Yeah,
0: she was a sweetheart.
1: I'll bet. But yeah, of course, with Roy Head, we're talking Backbeat, not Peacock or Duke, obviously. And
0: but still Don Robey.
1: Right. But I think that UEP Mo was in this mix.
0: Really?
1: I think so. You know, because last night we were playing Dirty Blues, so to speak. You know, the double entendres, and
0: The
1: Roy Head had done one talking about a cow. And, you know, so, yeah, and that was actually, I think, to sent to Don Robey by UEP Mo. So that's, I think, the connection.
0: But he was, and then Don Robey, excuse me, had a group. It was a pop group that sounded kind of like the Beach Boys. I don't know how in the hell we got hooked up with them. They were called the, oh my gosh, She's My Girl, the Coastliners.
1: Okay.
0: You remember that
1: yep.
0: one?
1: Yep.
0: There was nothing R&B to that at all.
1: No.
0: So
1: yeah, I'll Be Gone, I think, was She's My Girl and I'll Be Gone was the other one.
0: But my thought is, did he have any rhyme or reason to put a certain artist on one of his labels? Because he had Duke, Peacock, Sure Shot, Backbeat, and I think Songbird Records.
1: Yeah. You know, obviously,
0: and I think the song-
1: if you talk about Don Robey, this is a guy who, by the way, was older than most of the people he were. He was born like turn of the last century. So he would, you know, before 1905 for sure. And he was just a businessman. Diedrich Robey. And of course, he used the pseudonym Diedrich Malone on a lot of the records that he stole. I say that because allegedly he wrote them. Well, if you want to believe that, that fine.
0: He told me that in the interview.
1: That he wrote them? Or that he stole
0: Diedrich Malone, he sure the heck did.
1: Yeah, but I mean, did he tell you that did he claim he wrote them is what I'm saying? I mean,
0: No.
1: Yeah, well, he got the writer's credits on them. He's from Houston, obviously, you know that. And he was a mixed, his mother was Jewish and his father was African-American. And it was...
0: I never knew. I knew nothing about his heritage, no.
1: Well, yeah. His grandfather had been like a plantation owner from South Carolina who settled in Houston and practiced medicine and lived in the third ward. And so...
0: Really?
1: Yeah. So Robey, you know, grew up, tough areas, hard scrabble to say the least. And he left school claiming that he was going to pursue a gambling career. Well, I guess everybody has to have a goal, and so
0: of course.
1: He was a laborer. He he had a nightclub in Los Angeles when he was a teenager. And then he went back to Houston and was a liquor distributor. And by the 30s, remember, now he's 30 years old by this time. He's established in the black business community. He's got a taxi service. He's got an amusement parlor. He's got a club, the Lenox Club. And
0: my God. You know,
1: so you're talking, this is long before the record. So his business acumen was absolutely there. He had the Harlem Grill, which was a dance hall. Oh, God. And all that. And Peacock probably comes from, he had a dinner club, the Peacock Dinner Club. I think it was like Bronze Peacock. This is the 40s. And
0: That strikes a note. Yeah, well. Not that I was ever there.
1: Right, exactly. And yeah, me too. You're not letting me in 1945. But the deal is that he brought in stars to the dinner club, like Ruth Brown and Louis Jordan and all that. And of course, you know, he permitted illegal gambling, to say the least, as they say. And, you know, it was a pretty sophisticated club. It had great chefs, had good food, really good food from what I hear, and, you know, catered exclusively to a clientele with a discriminating taste, shall we speak, money to spend and all that. So he wound up from that. He was the manager of Clarence Gatemouth Brown. And then he started, from that, he started out at like a booking agency, and he started to deal with Aladdin originally, and then, you know all about the Aladdin history, and then that's when he established Peacock, and Gatemouth Brown was the first artist ever on Peacock. Hang on a minute, don't go away. Stay where you are. We'll talk, yeah, Don Robey, man, there should have been a lot of books, because he was colorful, to say the least, and we talk a lot about Moish Levy. Well, Moish Levy had nothing on Don Robey, trust me. We'll pick it up there, and we'll talk, hopefully, to, we'll continue to talk to Johnny, but we got Brian and Chris, and hopefully you too on WGN Radio.
2: You

0: Speaking of Peacock Records, WGN Radio, I'm Raleigh James. Eat your heart out, Elvis Presley. That is the original Hound Dog, Big Mama Thornton. And it was on Peacock, and is one that Don Robey couldn't take writer credits for. It was Jerry Lieber, Mike Stoller, and Johnny Otis who wrote that. And it's interesting because Jerry Lieber, man, I've heard a number of interviews with him, and he always used to say that Don Robey was a gangster. Yeah, he managed using violence, the threat of violence, murder. I don't know about murder, but I thought to myself later, Lieber and Stoller were involved with Moish Levy, so yeah, I guess they were used to it by then. Now, interestingly, Johnny was a friend of Evelyn Johnson, and that's really interesting to me, Johnny, because, of course, she always defended him in print anyway. You know, said, well, he wore a gun, but he was impressing himself. There were no notches on those guns. It was an image he was trying to live up to. So that was her take on it. Now, I'm going to leave you right there because we're going to pause for the news, and then we'll be back at it, and you can tell me if that jives with what Evelyn told you. And so, yeah, absolutely, Don Robey, there should have been books. And singers liked the guy. It was writers who hated him, for all the reasons you can guess. So that's where we'll pick it up right after the news. We've got 2.5 hours for whatever's on your mind on WGN Radio.
1: Thank you, ladies and gentlemen. Thank you.

cards. Pearly teeth, dear, and he showed.

0: WGN Radio. I'm Raleigh James, Ella Fitzgerald. Of course, Karen and Madison wanted to hear her version of Mack the Knife, 1960 on Verve. It was released as a single and also on some albums, and all of the takes were recorded at a concert in Berlin, like that one. So we're talking to Johnny, and Johnny is in Austin, and of course, soulofthecity.net, and we're talking about Don Roby. And you mentioned his labels. You know, he didn't start Duke. He bought that. Well, he took it. You're aware of that, right?
1: I know. I knew nothing about any of this. So obviously, from what you said before you went into news, that in his early days, he did a heck of a lot more before he got into the music business.
0: Oh, absolutely. He was established. And what I was saying about Evelyn, was that your take on him too, that she pretty much glossed over maybe his bad boy antics?
1: Well, she was quite a very kind and gentle lady. So she never told me anything that I wouldn't have been privy to. So everything was fine. I guess I'm sure when I was talking to her, and I would always talk to her at home.
0: Yeah.
1: She never told me any dirt on him at all. Of course, I didn't ask for any either.
0: Right, right. Well, but yeah, her take was always that, hey, it's just an act, you know. But of course, you know, here you have Jerry Lieber saying, the hell, it's an act, you know. So I don't know. But the deal with Duke Records is that was started by the program director WDIA in Memphis. And
1: no, I know. Really?
0: Mm-hmm. That's right. And the first act on Duke was Roscoe Gordon. And,
1: okay, no more dogging?
0: No, actually, it was Hey Fat Girl, but but that doesn't matter. In any event, I think DJ Mattis was his name, and Don Roby got involved as a partner initially, and then next thing you know, Don Roby owns it, and it's located also at the Bronze Peacock and all that, and that was 52, and then you mentioned Backbeat, that was 57. And then, of course, he had Sure Shot, which was a gospel label, and some other stuff.
1: Was Sure Shot a gospel label, or was it Songbird?
0: Sure Shot was supposed to be, but I don't know.
1: I never saw a hit on Sure Shot.
0: Yeah, I haven't either. And I, you know, to my recollection, now that you mentioned it, I never saw a big gospel record either. So I know that was what it was supposed to be, but I don't know. I think Songbird, you're probably right, but even that. I don't know.
1: Go ahead.
0: I was going to say, I don't know. He sold it in 73 to ABC Dunhill.
1: I know.
0: And I became.
1: I remember, and there were some guys in Austin who knew where that old building was. I went over there a couple of times to the Duke Peacock recording studio / building.
0: Well, that was the one on Arresta Street, right?
1: Yes.
0: Yeah, well, that was the Bronze Peacock originally.
1: Apparently. Oh, I didn't know. But apparently, that building sat unoccupied for years with all this stuff in it, and these people from Austin went over there, and they said, you know, the place had been closed after he sold it to MCA Records, and it was an abandoned building, but there was still stuff in there.
0: Oh yeah.
1: And these people from Austin went over there and grabbed every piece of thing they could because it was abandoned.
0: Well, you know, what's really sad about that, again, is that is historical stuff, because not so much because it was the headquarters of Duke Peacock, but that Bronze Peacock in its day was, you know, the creme de la creme in terms of African-American establishments. And that place should have gotten some sort of historical distinction.
1: You would think.
0: Yes.
1: I didn't know that.
0: Yes, because that's what it was.
1: I don't think he had anything to do with this one, but there was another big club called the Club Matinee.
0: Yeah.
1: I don't know if you remember that, but the disc jockeys back in those days, some of these R&B disc jockeys, and I'm saying the 50s, would have a live show every day. It might have only been 15 to 30 minutes at one of these clubs, and some of them were on the station Roy Hoffine's own. They would be on pop music station.
0: Right, and absolutely.
1: And Jack's Beard sponsored him, too, by the way.
0: You start to get into now also the Chitlin' Circuit. And that club was absolutely part and parcel of that. And so, you know, you saw everybody from Sam Cooke and Little Richard to Ray Charles or Aretha Franklin and all that. It was around also till 73. And what's interesting to me is that I think it closed because of urban renewal when it should have actually been restored because of its history.
1: Oh, but I wonder what caused Robey to sell out. Just getting old.
0: Yeah, remember he would have been 70 by that time, in 73.
1: Not that young.
0: Well, I know that. Yeah, but I'll tell you, in 73 it was older than it is now. You know, as far as that goes.
1: Yeah, and he probably had a lot of money.
0: Yeah, and I'm sure he was offered a lot of money. But that's why I asked you if you knew. I don't know how much ABC Dunhill paid for that, but.
1: I don't either. I was at KYOK at the time that it happened, and I didn't remember. It was kind of like, okay, you know, it just happened, and here it came and went. But I did want to mention, I was looking up Big Mama Thornton.
0: Oh, yeah.
1: And she, I was asking when she died, and my gosh, you know, I didn't keep up with enough stuff when I was in Houston, but she was around until 84.
0: Yes, July of 84.
1: It says she did the soundtrack for a movie in 1971 called Vanishing Point.
0: Yeah. Oh, absolutely. Now, it's interesting, the reason I know when she died, and John has always laughed at this, anytime friends would come when I was still living in Los Angeles, they'd always have places they want to see, you know, like maybe it would be the Hacienda on Figueroa Street to see where Sam Cooke got it or whatever. Well, I had a friend who came to town and said, I want to see Big Mama Thornton's grave. And I said, okay, I can take you there. That's Inglewood. I know where it is. So we get there, and I'm not sure exactly where the grave is. Cornell Gunter's buried in the same cemetery. So I'll just ask at the office. And so we go in, and he said, I'm looking for Thornton. And the guy there, you know, dressed like you would if you were running a cemetery, says, first name? And he goes, Big Mama. And I needless to say, I kind of hit him in the ribs, and I said, Willie May. But, you know, yeah, Big Mama. So yeah, but we saw hers and Cornell Gunter's grave and everything else. So, yeah, she absolutely was. And she was born in the 20s, so she was. But she was under 60 when she died, I think.
1: I've had the information here, and I don't know if it said. It said she was born in 1926 in Montgomery, Alabama.
0: So that'd be 58 years or 57 years, depending on what month.
1: Yeah.
0: All right. Yeah. Yeah, I don't know.
1: So I wonder how come she was only with Don Robey for that one song.
0: She was involved with Johnny Otis.
1: Oh, okay.
0: That was really her her claim to fame in many ways. And so she was part of that Johnny Otis show. And that was probably a lot more than, and you know, how that wound up on Peacock, I don't know.
1: I don't want to get way off track here, but because I wanted to mention a couple of key things. But Johnny Otis, what was his origin?
0: He's Greek.
1: What was he?
0: Oh,
1: okay,
0: you mean?
1: Because I heard he was Russian or something.
0: No, he's Greek. Absolutely.
1: Was he born here?
0: Oh, yeah. His name was Yiannis, I-O-A-N-N-I-S, Yiannis Veliotis. And he was born in Vallejo, you know, in the farming country. And he died in Los Angeles. He was 90 years old when he died. But he was Greek, but he grew up in African-American communities and always just more identified. It wasn't like he was trying to pass or whatever. His parents were both from Greece, and they were born there. They were immigrants. And his father, I think, was a grocery store owner, and his mom painted or whatever. He had a bunch of kids. He had a younger brother who became the ambassador to Jordan. The family moved from Vallejo, which was, you know, farming country, to near Berkeley and probably near Richmond. It was predominantly an African-American neighborhood. And so as a kid, he decided that society dictated you pick black or white. I'd rather be black. And so he got married when he was 19. His wife was African-American and Filipino, and she was from Oakland. And
1: really?
0: Yeah, and they had four kids. That's where Shuggie comes from, Shuggie Otis, and, you know, a musician of his own right and others. And
1: well, for years, I thought he was black, actually.
0: No, Greek. And, he was a preacher, too. In fact, when John and I got married a zillion years ago, I had said, you know, too bad we're not still in Los Angeles. I'd have Johnny Otis marry us, but because he would do that. But he had a big TV show. You know, in the mid-50s, I always say most of the L.A. TV shows were all country, and they were. It seemed like Baker's. But the Johnny Otis show was, in 1955, was a big deal. And so, that was, and he was on the radio, too, on K-Fox and stuff like that. And he early on got a deal with Capitol, and that's where most of his stuff was
1: I used Capitol. To buy his records, of course, Willie and the Hand Jive, but right. He had another one called I'll Do the Same Thing for You.
0: Yeah.
1: And I loved all his stuff. I did, but, you know, he was R&B to me.
0: Oh, yeah, and then he signed to Columbia in that Monterey jazz album, Johnny Otis Live at Monterey, you know, Little Lester Phillips and Eddie Clean at Vincent and Ivory Joe Hunter.
1: Oh, man.
0: And, you know, a lot of other people. That was, some of that performance was actually in Play Misty for Me.
1: Really?
0: I saw
1: that.
0: Okay, yeah.
1: Now, you and I are very much the same. We don't see movies for
0: right,
1: whatever
0: exactly,
1: reason.
0: But
1: and we're very auditory people. We're not visual.
0: That's exactly
1: types.
0: It, but had to see that, of course.
1: Did you see that movie?
0: Yes, yes. It's one of my five.
1: Me too.
0: Yeah, it's like that. So, yeah, here's a big deal. But, you know, just to close it on Johnny Otis, a lot of people will bring up, and rightfully so, that, hey, Berry Gordy wasn't the first African-American label owner. Think about Don Robey. And every time I hear that, I go crazy, because Don Robey wasn't the first either. It was a guy named Harry Pace, and we're talking about the 20s. He had Black Swan. He had Black Swan Records, and nobody remembers that for good reason, actually. But Black Swan debuted in like 1921.
1: What kind of music was this?
0: It was you know what we'd call race music, if you will, and it was named after Elizabeth Taylor Greenfield, because they called her the Black Swan, and that was a play on the Swedish Nightingale at the time and the Irish Swan. So those were things that were around. So as a play on that, Elizabeth Taylor Greenfield became the Black Swan, and that's what they based the label on. But now she was, this is the 1800s. She was dead by, 1870 or so. You know, this is earlier. And she was born into slavery. But that's what Black Swan Records was named after Elizabeth Greenfield. But that was 21, and it was in Harlem. And but they also had offices in Times Square. So their Black Swan's first hit was Ethel Waters, of all things. And he had a number of things. And Black Swan was bought ultimately by Paramount. And Pace went on. I mean, Pace was pretty amazing. He became a lawyer, and he had owned insurance companies and all sorts of other things, too. But if you talk about the first African-American record label owner, you have to think of Harry Pace.
1: Harry, is it Pate?
0: Pace, P-A-C-E.
1: I got to research him.
0: Yeah, take a look at him, P-A-C-E. And amazing guy.
1: I wanted to mention a couple of things.
0: Yes.
1: With regard to my Sunday show called soulofthecity.net.
0: Yeah.
1: You have let me tell you a little bit about it. It's classic soul and R&B, in case your listeners have never heard it before. We play, we play classic soul and R&B. That's what it is. And it's kind of a work in progress still.
0: So you're telling me about the new feature, 8 at 8.
1: Yeah, that's called, that came from my days at KYOK. I just happened to think about it, but on Sunday afternoons I did this spotlight on an artist, and I thought, hey, you know, that might be a good idea for this show.
0: Yeah.
1: And so 3 weeks ago I did Sam Cooke at 8 o'clock.
0: Good.
1: And I played about half an hour of his stuff.
0: Good.
1: And I got great feedback on it. The last week I did Marvin Gaye. Great feedback on that.
0: Yeah.
1: Say, well, it looks like we might be onto something here. So this week, this Sunday night at 8 o'clock Central Time, We're going to do Curtis Mayfield and the
0: Impressions. Oh, yes, yes, yes. Do the early stuff. Play the Fascinations. Oh, do all sorts of things.
1: Yeah.
0: Girls are out to get you. You got to play that.
1: That was on the Mayfield label.
0: Yeah, of course it was. But, yeah.
1: That was a fluke that I ever found that on a CD, but I did.
0: Oh, I got on a 45, but that was one of those records where I loved that record. It was a
1: I have both,
0: should've.
1: But they did have a CD of their greatest hits.
0: No, the Flirtation, no. The Fascinations had a CD?
1: Yeah.
0: Oh, God, I got to find this.
1: Okay. I've stumbled onto it back in the 90s in Houston at Cactus Records. They must have pressed about 5 of them, because I never saw it since. I just stumbled right onto it, and I'll send you a photo.
0: Wait, I see Fascinations and the Mayfield Players out to get you.
1: Yeah.
0: Okay, I see this. I absolutely see. Okay, so I'll get that. Very good. Thank you for that.
1: That's funny, too, because nationally it didn't do that much, but at KYLK in Houston, for some reason, it was number one.
0: It was a great song.
1: I'll tell you another song that was a great song that was a and I nationally saw it, and I thought, oh, my goodness. Because it didn't nationally chart that hot, but it was number one in Houston, was Believe in Me, Baby by Jesse James in 67.
0: Yes, absolutely.
1: You remember that?
0: Yes, of course. That's a wonderful song.
1: I wonder why nationally it didn't chart that hot. It's weird.
0: That would fill a book. And I'm ending the half hour, and I don't want to end it without a big plug for your Labor of Love. And we should mention again, one of the reasons I plug it is because Johnny loves it. It's not a business. It's not any of that. It's just what he does that he loves. And if you are into R&B and soul, it's live on Sunday nights from 6 to midnight Central Time. And it's only live then. It's not recorded and played back any other time. soulofthecity.net. But if you're using an aggregator, you know, the tune-ins of the world, go to HoustonRadioPlatinum.com.
1: That's exactly right. And then also I have the Legends of Soul Radio this week, clips of the DJs way back in the day.
0: Yes.
1: I've got Skipper Lee on there with me doing this a little bit. I got me and Percy Sledge talking about When a Man Loves a Woman. Percy Sledge, who proclaimed he was not a DJ.
0: Right.
1: He was a human radio station.
0: Right.
1: At
0: right.
1: WNNR, was that in New Orleans?
0: Winner, of course, 990.
1: Okay.
0: Absolutely. This is going to be wonderful. I can't wait to hear it.
1: I got the WLAC Nashville with Little Richard doing a Royal Crown hairdressing spot.
0: Now, if you are doing Skipper Lee, if you can get one of his funeral home commercials, yeah, that'd be great.
1: Oh, you know, I've got that on another computer somewhere.
0: Ain't no ragtag or whatever he would say.
1: He sent me the copy. He said, well, you do my, because he told me he was getting out of radio and he was buying him a funeral home.
0: Right.
1: And I said, okay. And he said, I want you to do my commercials. And I said, okay, send me the copy. And he sent
0: I do want to hear this. Don't go away. And we'll wrap it up right after the news right here on WGN Radio.

0: WGN Radio. I'm Raleigh James. Yes, the Fascinations. We were talking about them. Had to play it. Girls Are Out to Get You. And I'm glad Johnny just told me about that CD. I just bought it, Johnny, so it'll be here in a few days.
1: Oh, is it still out there to be bought?
0: Oh, yeah. You just have to pay for it. And don't you buy stuff off discos?
1: I never have.
0: Oh, I'm a regular. DISCOGS.com. And, yeah, if you want the Fascinations on vinyl, you can get it for $4 right now, as far as that goes. But
1: did you buy it on vinyl or CD?
0: No, I bought the CD that you told me about. Yes. Oh, God, and with shipping, I paid $28. I damn near shook when I saw I was going to pay that much. But
1: where
0: I did.
1: Are they out of?
0: Where are what out of?
1: Discos.
0: Oh, who knows? Who cares? But it's a marketplace like none other. I buy stuff at least every week from them. Yeah.
1: Okay, and so that's
0: what it is.
1: It's kind of like an eBay in a way.
0: Yeah, exactly. Except there's no bids. But you know, they'll tell you how many copies that they have available and what the prices are, and it's worldwide. You know, so if the only place you can get it is say Denmark, you're going to pay for the shipping. But usually, I can find places in the U.S. and there's almost nothing that I haven't been able to get that I really wanted.
1: I've been there.
0: Yeah.
1: And looked at their stuff, but I never could figure out how it worked or what it was. And
0: if you go to the right-hand side, it'll say shop, and it'll tell you how many listings they have. Like, okay, right now I'm looking at the Fascinations 45. There's 81 available right now. And the first one turns out to be a place that's got to be Great Britain. But the next one is the United States. But, you know, so I look for one, because that was $29. I shook at that. But then I go further down the list. And I see Girls Are Out to Get You in good plus condition for $4.99, $6 shipping. They go, all right, that's pretty good. So,
1: are we talking a CD or a single?
0: No, right now I just looked up the single. But
1: I see.
0: Yeah, the CD is what I just bought. But, you know, like for instance, when we're talking Curtis Mayfield, one of the things I'd like you to play is Patty Cake by the Artistics.
1: You mentioned that a lot when I'm always saying this heart of mine, this heart of mine. And
0: right. Patty Cake, got to play Patty. You know the record, don't you?
1: Oh, yeah.
0: Yeah. And, of course, Curtis Mayfield
1: came out.
0: I was going to say he produced it, but Curtis Mayfield didn't write Patty Cake. But he did write I'm the One Who Loves You, and the Major Lance version is the one to play.
1: As a matter of fact, well, wait a minute. I know. I've got the Major Lance.
0: Yeah,
1: I'm going to play it by the Impressions.
0: Okay.
1: I'm the One Who Loves You on Sunday. On Sunday night at 8 o'clock segment where we do him.
0: Okay.
1: In the Impressions.
0: That's not bad. It was a flip side in '62. ABC Paramount. I know, but the Major Lance version, man, that's the one.
1: Oh! I know it.
0: So,
1: you're also right. Yeah. So anyway, I was telling you about the DJs that are the legendary DJs. Al Garner at KYOK, the big guy who gave me my first job in radio.
0: Wait a minute. You're about to tell us about getting the copy for Skipper Lee's funeral home.
1: Oh! Yeah, I just looked that up, and you know, he told me when he sold his interest in KCOH Radio in Houston. Back in he asked me, did I want to buy his share? And I said, how much is it? I mean, not that I had any money. He said, I've had $300,000. And I said, I don't have that kind of money. And if I did, I don't know if that's kind of an intangible. I don't know. I've been in radio all my life, but I don't know.
0: But yeah, it was a Skipper Lee and Sons Eternal Rest Funeral Home. But you got the copy, so I forget. No, Ranky Dank Funeral Home. I forget what he said.
1: Well, it's still in business, and it's run by his sons, believe.
0: It is.
1: He had an office over there where he did his gospel show every day. And in 2013, when program director Rick Roberts passed away from I went over to Skipper's funeral home. And that's where he did his radio show, and I was on the air with him. But it was very nice, and he asked me would I do some spots for his funeral home. I said sure, and they were going to run on a couple of stations. They ran on a couple of stations: KCOH, KYOK, They ran on, I don't know if Magic run, I don't know, I don't, they ran on several stations.
0: But it's anyway, the copy. So yeah.
1: He sent me the copy, and he says, you know, and it's all real, you know, serious, and we do this, and we do that. And at the end of it, at the very end of the spot, it said, Skipper Lee and Sons Eternal Rest Funeral Home is not a ranky-danky funeral home.
0: Yeah, exactly. That's hilarious. How did you say that with a straight face?
1: It took a little while. but you know, that was kind of the way Skip was. And when, I'm sure he came up with that, and whenever he came up with something, he was serious, and he was going to say that, and I'm sure he meant it.
0: Yeah. Oh, yeah.
1: This is the real thing, and it's the best there is.
0: Yes.
1: And he had a down-home way of saying it, because I think he was born, like, maybe in Jasper, Texas, somewhere. Mm. So he's kind of a country boy, and his dad was a famous tailor in the Beaumont, Port Arthur, Orange area many years ago. Though, for those of you who remember Skipper Lee, and those of you who don't, you'll hear a little bit of him with me on Sunday night.
0: That's great. I can't wait.
1: And then I'll have a little bit of Jocko Henderson on there as well.
0: Ooh, Papa Doc, eat tiddlyog. Okay, good.
1: And let me mention this. When I talk to you next time, I want to mention some thoughts on Aretha Franklin and her Columbia Records days.
0: Oh, God, yes.
1: And that's a topic all its own.
0: Yes,
1: it
0: is.
1: Strong feelings about that.
0: It was sad moments.
1: At any rate, you've got other calls. Thank you for taking the time.
0: Absolutely.
1: When I call here, I don't call here to promote my show so much as I appreciate it. I do like to talk classic soul and R&B, and that's what a lot of us that are listening to this right now have in common. And we all learn something by a lot of things, like Hound Dog and Big Mama Thornton and Don Robey and all this. So it makes for a good conversation, and for those of you who love R&B and classic soul, you're in good company with me and Raleigh, and you'll enjoy, I think, my Sunday night show, soulofthecity.net.
0: Do me a favor and send me an email with your phone number. I am going to use it in the next few days, because I want to talk about a few other things that we won't talk about on the air.
1: Absolutely.
0: Okay.
1: I'll do that.
0: Okay,
1: I'll,
0: good.
1: I'll do that.
0: Okay, thanks.
1: Okay.
0: Okay, bye.
1: Okay, I'll talk to you soon.
0: Sounds good. All right. So, yes, it's best to know us and not need us than to need us and not know us. We ain't no ranky-dank funeral home. I think it's great. Yeah, only in America. 888-876-5593. Well, if Brian's still there, we'll talk to Brian with a Y in moments right here on WGN Radio.

0: WGN Radio. That's a definitive version as far as I'm concerned of I'm the One Who Loves You. Major Lance, 1963. It was on the Monkey Time album, and I just loved it. All right, so 888-876-5593. Brian is in Miami. So, Brian, what's up tonight?
1: Well, good morning to you and to one and all out there eavesdropping throughout the WGN audience here. Couple of things. First, I wanted to thank you and actually laud you for something that you did. I was just trying to get to my call last week, trying to get to a couple obituaries, and you said, well, I'll get to them, and then you didn't, and that's fine with me. You can do whatever you want on your show, and you do it so fabulously, but what was remarkable was that you took the trouble to post what a lot of what I would have said about both Rod Martin, and that's the Oakland Raiders hero, and also the senior of the singing Osmonds. As you know, the two eldest Osmonds, unfortunately, were cursed with deafness, so they were not part of that, although they may have been part of the business operation, I'm not sure. In any case, what you posted was great. Now, you didn't mention what I was going to give you a little vignette about talking with, well, I had to call him Don, because he was working under Don, not Donnie in those days. In fact, it's a WGN story. It was in the WGN television lobby, now that I think about it, where I spent 15 minutes with him. Only because the receptionist that day, I believe it was a Thursday, the receptionist that day was playing hooky or something. He was, I just was going to the lunchroom there, or the cafeteria, and I saw him in the lobby all by himself. Of course, I recognized him and introduced myself. He said, well, where is everybody? This place is empty. I said, well, yeah, there's supposed to be somebody sitting here. I haven't seen her in a while. And the whole 15 minutes I was talking to him, she never showed up.
0: That's funny.
1: So they should hire a little better there on the WGN television side. As we know, the AM radio side hires...
0: It's been
1: Not only you, but also, of course, Bob Surratt. What's that?
0: Many owners since then. So, as far
1: well,
0: as
1: I suppose
0: guess,
1: so.
0: Yes.
1: Well, anyway, so much for those two obituaries, and I do want to fulfill my pledge. I've already fulfilled it. I just wanted to tell you about it. That is naming a crater on the far side, often incorrectly, and I would even say ignorantly described as the dark side of the moon, obviously because of the popularity of Pink Floyd that seems to have entered the language, but it was around before even Pink Floyd, and it's just wrong. There's no dark side of the moon. The moon is equally lit and equally dark depending on what time of the month it is, well, but I digress.
0: I know we have Carol.
1: Anyway,
0: Carol is now a crater on the other side of the moon. Where
1: oh, I know. Well, it, did they just call it that, or I thought they put her whole name on it? I think it was a tri-party name. I believe they put her middle name on as well, at least in the news account I saw of it. In any case, you know what the problem with that crater is? It's almost on the edge of the dividing line, which separates what you can see from Earth and what you can never, well, that's an exaggeration to say you can never see it from Earth, because due to certain aspects of orbital mechanics, you can see actually more than 50% of the visible side, the facing to Earth side of the moon. You can actually get, I think the number is something like another 18% of the far side you can actually see, based on how the orbits of both the Earth and, as I understand, the Moon align sometimes. And it is the same sort of reason that you don't get an eclipse every month. You only get it when the nodes match up, and that happens from... By the way, have you ever seen a... I've seen two of them. Have you ever seen a total eclipse of the sun? I bet you have.
0: Yeah, and you know, I've never been terribly...
1: Where was it? Which one?
0: Oh, gosh. There's been a couple, but here's the deal. It's sort of like the Grand Canyon, something else. I've never been impressed with these things. I should probably be saying, oh, wow, look at this.
1: Well, too easily unimpressed, yeah. Because, if I can say that, and it makes sense, because I've seen two, the one Newsweek dubbed the Lucky 7/11 eclipse, the one that was on July 11th, 1991, a palindromic year, I might add, parenthetically, and palindromically, if I could figure out how to say it. But that was on a Thursday, and I went down to, and I don't normally fly. In fact, I've been grounded medically grounded since 1996, and I'm just happy, delighted about that, because I still get to all the lower 48. I've been to all the lower 48 behind the wheel of the Xanadu mobile.
0: Hang on a minute. I gotta leave you right there. Don't go away.
1: Yeah.
0: Stay where you are, and we'll do this on WGN Radio. John came in to say there was a break, but it's not a break. He's reminding me I saw an eclipse. Where was this one?
2: In Globe. We saw it right down
0: the
2: street.
0: Oh, yeah. We did, absolutely. And so, yes, I've seen several. But, all right, sorry about that. So now it is to the top of the hour. All right, well, never mind my eclipse history. So which one did you see?
1: Are you talking to me?
0: Yeah, I am, actually.
1: I didn't know. I didn't know I was important enough to talk to off the air.
0: You're not off the air. You're on the air until the top of the hour.
1: We were off. I already put you on the speakerphone. I thought you were going to the top of the hour break.
0: I did too, but there is no top of the hour break, so I'll take this right to the news.
1: I'm sorry I didn't see the most recent one, the 2024 one on, I guess, the 8th of April. That
0: right.
1: was a Monday. I intended to, but I just couldn't get out of Florida for that. But I went down to the tip of Baja California for the Lucky 7/11 eclipse I told you about. That's what Newsweek called it,
0: okay.
1: And it was stunning. That was my first, and by the way, I got the most mileage that week that we were at the resort there in Cabo San Lucas. We were actually about 8 miles to the west, which was better because we got to the east of it, and we got had a better vantage point as a result because of the topography and what have you. But that said, I got the most mileage I think I've ever gotten out of a single joke that week by referring to, we weren't at the Tropic of Capricorn, but we were at the Tropic of Skin Cancer. And I normally don't make jokes about cancer, but I thought that one was pretty clever, and it never failed to get a laugh, at least when I was talking to somebody at the hotel who could speak English. The second one, in answer to your question, the second one was the one I was looking forward to for, I guess, 26 years thereafter in 2017. I wanted to see it in my hometown of St. Louis because, well, for a lot of reasons, not just because I'm from there, but the original calculation that I saw had just the edge of the umbra, which is where, I guess, the penumbra, which is really what you want, the darkest part. And in fact, you can't even really tell when you're
0: okay,
1: in the
0: umbra. Okay, now you do have to hold on. Don't go away. We'll do the news. We'll get back to it. More eclipses more often on WGN Radio.

0: WGN Radio, I'm Riley James. So Chris in Greenwood insisted we play Human Nature by Michael Jackson, but only the Live at Wembley version from 1988, and I'm sorry to say I had it. All right, so there you go, Chris, and we'll get to his call coming up, but we're talking to Brian, who is going to wrap up eclipses. All right, so back to Brian.
1: Yes, indeed. By the way, I'm not too far into your book, but I can tell your audience, and I know about these things, I'm a kind of sort of professional writer myself. I expected the stories to be interesting, and I didn't even get to any of those yet. But what I have, and what I've picked up along the way, I picked it up in the first three paragraphs, I think. Ladies and gentlemen, she is one graceful writer. She knows how to turn a phrase, and she's parsimonious with superfluous words. Although you and I have one thing in common, you love to use the word punctuation or punctuate the verb. Yeah. You love to use it not in the conventional sense, that is, in reference to punctuation. I have been saying for years, in part because I like the word so much, that I am punctilious about punctuation.
0: It's okay.
1: And your punctuation is also immaculate in there, I can also report. Well, I mean, you knew that. I'm reporting that to the WGN audience.
0: Well, I'm glad you like it. You may...
1: I like your style. I haven't sampled enough of the content yet to give you an opinion.
0: Okay.
1: But I shall, I promise.
0: All right.
1: In the meantime, by the way, somebody earlier, the fellow down in Houston, I believe, mentioned Aretha Franklin's name. You do know, do you not? I'm not sure who wrote the book, but there is a book. It was called a novel. It's not a novel. It's 150-odd pages of sometimes interesting but usually silly and nonsensical prose. But the very first word of what is called Tarantula happens to be Aretha. Did you know that?
0: Absolutely clueless.
1: Oh, well, now you do. Anyway, one of these days I'm going to remember who is the author of that book, but I would not recommend it. I recommend your book, but not his. About the crater, here's the thing, and the eclipse. The reason I wanted to go to see my second total eclipse of the sun, that was the one in 2017 on August 21st, of course, another Monday. It was thanks to a lame calculation or miscalculation. I don't even know if this guy did what he claimed he was doing, but somebody I knew in St. Louis told me that the umbra, which is the darkest part and the only part of the shadow of the moon that you want to be in, a partial eclipse is really nothing to speak of. And indeed, every time I brag about having seen two total eclipses of the sun, they always say, well, I've seen one. And I always say, which one? I know all the dates back pretty much to the early 20th century, including the famous one that proved Einstein's general theory of relativity in 1919, when Sir Arthur Eddington, the renowned British physicist, led an expedition to the Canary Islands, where the shadow would pass over. And by the way, comes rolling along, and when you're in the Canary Islands, you might be able to see it, the shadow rolling along the ocean. It comes west to east at, no exaggeration, 1,800 miles an hour. But anyway, the reason I wanted to see it in St. Louis was because I was told that the umbra would pass over my father's grave.
0: He didn't
1: claim he calculated it, but he claimed he looked it up. He claimed he looked it up. And what it turned out to be, it's the penumbra, which was, and that's, again, nothing to see. You see a partial eclipse of the sun in a... you see a partial eclipse of the sun in a partial solar eclipse. As it turns out, lunar eclipses to me are more interesting, partial lunar eclipses, I mean, are more interesting to me than partial solar eclipses, because all you get with the partial solar eclipse is just that bite out of the sun. You can't look at it anyway because...

0: Somebody mentioned it. Paramount Pictures. I was right in the shadow of the wall there on Gower, at the intersection of Gower and Willoughby, and with about 20 other people watching this lunar eclipse, this partial lunar eclipse. And it just dawned on me in an instant. I had seen at least 8 or 9 of them over the years prior to this, and this was in 1981. But it never occurred to me until I saw at that time the shadow, the arc, projected on the moon. It never occurred to me that I could roughly calculate in my head, because like any third grader, I've known since childhood that it's roughly 250,000 miles to the moon. Actually, I think the average is 243,000. That gets as close as 241,000, and as far away, that would be apogee at 245,000. But roughly 250,000 is a good estimate. And since I had driven across the country several times, I had a real good idea of how taxing a trip it is to go 3,000 miles. Seemed to me that I was able, not didn't seem to me, it just locked into my mind, my mathematically inclined mind, I was able to do this instant calculation in my head that it was like a light bulb going over my head. And it was a full moon, after all, with the, or excuse me, a new moon, I guess, if it's a lunar eclipse. Well, anyway, that's not right. No. My apology.
1: Yes.
0: I'm getting confused.
1: Yes,
0: here.
1: It would be a full moon.
0: Stuff,
1: well, yeah,
0: it's
1: right.
0: A full moon,
1: yes.
0: Always during a lunar eclipse. It's a new moon, always during a solar
1: yes, correct.
0: Eclipse. No exceptions to that.
1: Correct.
0: But anyway, I was able to calculate. It just hit me like a flash. I visualized how large the Earth is, because I was watching its shadow right there projected on the moon. But I was also then able to roughly gauge in my head what 250,000 miles looked like, as opposed to just a figure on paper. So that was a bona fide, what's the word? Epiphany, that's the word, for what I experienced there on that occasion. Well, anyway, as for the crater on the moon, I ended up, because it turned out that my dad's grave at Arlington, excuse me, not at Arlington, at Jefferson Memorial National Cemetery. I wouldn't expect you to know where that is, but then I also didn't expect you to know where Harry Truman Middle School was.
1: Well.
0: So, but anyway, my dad's grave was not in the umbra, so I ended up going east and seeing it in Kentucky for my first one, and then I missed the one in 2024, and I don't expect to live to see many more. There are a whole bunch more. You want to take a stab? I happen to know this number. As closely as it's been calculated, which is only to the closest million years. Do you know how many years it will be until the moon is so far away? You do know the moon is, we are losing the moon about, I think the calculation is something like 1.25 inches every year, and have been for the longest time and will continue to. But the question is, when is the moon so far away that total eclipses of the sun will no longer be visible on Earth?
1: Well, it's a debate.
0: You happen to know that number? I do.
1: It's a debate between 600 and 650 million years.
0: The number I saw very precisely was calculated at 563.
1: Yeah. No, mostly I see 600 to 650, but you know, I won't be here. And
0: why are you so pessimistic?
1: actually, I consider.
0: But anyway,
1: optimistic.
0: A couple other things. One, and this one you can nail while I'm off the air. Once I'm off the air, because you just passingly, when giving a fantastic breakdown and detailed, rich synopsis of the Alan Freed and Dick Clark thing. And I once had Dick Clark putting his arm around me. That was a five appearance at champion on the Challengers, his old syndicated quiz show. And by the second show, before my third show,

0: So he literally was putting his, I guess it would have been his left arm around me. So that is a moment in, that I will always treasure. Oh, also, he backstage, I came to the conclusion after talking to him for 20 or 30 minutes over time, over several days, I came to the conclusion that he pretty much only was familiar with the music that appeared on American Bandstand. I was hitting him with a lot of things that I thought were pretty much common knowledge to any third-rate rock historian, and he was drawing blanks on these things.
1: Keep reading.
0: And then when he...
1: keep reading the book.
0: When he was telling me about the only person he ever asked an autograph of, this was on the air, you know, during the chat segment of, I think, my fourth show. I can't swear about that, but I was on five shows. Well, anyway, he was talking about autographs for some reason, and he said there was only one person he ever asked the autograph of, and I said, let's hear it. He said it was an astronaut. I said, really? Which one? Because I knew pretty much all of them until the shuttle flights, at least. I knew everybody from Alan Shepard, everybody from Yuri Gagarin. I knew most of the Russians as well, including Valentina Tereshkova, who is still alive.
1: So I take it...
0: divorced from...
1: I take it...
0: Oh, yeah, that, you knew that.
1: I take it
0: did
1: that...
0: you know that she was divorced from her ex-husband, cosmonaut?
1: Yeah, but I take it that Dick did not remember who the astronaut was. Is that where we're going with this?
0: How did you... You're reading my mind again. I mean, that's exactly why. Well, because I said, oh, let's hear it. And then, and not only did he not remember, he was visual. He was kind of leaning into me, his face was, and I could see, I don't think I imagined this, Raleigh. I could see a kind of, I don't want to say a look of fright, but it was unsettling to him that I would challenge him, and I wasn't challenging him. I was just curious.
1: Yeah, right. You were having a conversation.
0: It didn't occur to me that he might not remember the name. I remember the name of every celebrity I meet, from Donny Osmond to two moonwalkers. By the way, how many moonwalkers have you interviewed? I've interviewed two.
1: I do not believe I've interviewed any.
0: I had number four, which who was the late... Alan Bean, who flew, of course, up there with Pete Conrad, and I also had the 18th, Harrison Schmitt. He was on my show a bunch of times in Mexico. There's Radioactive Albuquerque.
1: The only astronaut I knew, and I have no idea if he walked on the moon or he didn't, but he lived in North County, San Diego, was Wally Schirra, and he was a riot.
0: Well, no, he was in Apollo 7.
1: Well,
0: and in fact,
1: that's it.
0: You raise an interesting thing, because it wasn't as much a scandal with NASA as it was when Grissom got in trouble and probably blew those bolts and lied about it.
1: Almost
0: resulted in his drowning, as we talked about a previous time. But Wally Schirra was very possibly not exactly fired, but he was pretty much grounded after Apollo 7.
1: Let's save that for another conversation. All right.
0: All right. Well, I got one more thing for you, real quick here. When you were talking about Alan Freed, you did a great rundown of it, and then only passingly said, "Well, he's a lousy disc jockey." Now, I have read that, but what I have never experienced is hearing an air check of his show.
1: Okay,
0: specifically was so lousy about his style?
1: He just wasn't a disc jockey. He liked the music. You could tell he was listening to the music. But I'll play one night, because I've got plenty of air checks of Alan.
0: I would really enjoy that.
1: In fact, he was in Miami. He was in Miami for a while, so I might even have some of that stuff. I'll look for it.
0: Well, travel uneventfully.
1: Okay, thanks.
0: Over and out.
1: All right, good deal. So there you have it, 888-876-5593-8888, Raleigh. And it was the music. Anyway, he'll read the book. He'll see more. Beth is a second-time caller that we're going to get to in Northwoods, Wisconsin. How about that? And we've got Clayton and Karen and Chris and Dean and one line available for you if we get there, if I can bend time. All right, yeah. We'll pick it up right there on W.

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I'm Raleigh James. Nina Simone. It Bees That Way Sometime. RCA 1967. That was Isaac's request. Hope you enjoyed it. Yeah, Danny Davis produced that. We'll pick it up after the news on WGN Radio.

0: WGN Radio, I'm Raleigh James. There's over 540 versions of that, and for whatever reason, Billy Bob and Thornton said he wanted to hear the Louis Prima version. Well, he has 1956 on Columbia, and we have Betty, a second-time caller from the Northwoods, Wisconsin. Hey, Betty, how are you? Betty gave up. Betty, it's probably good. I hope you'll call me again. So I say probably good because who wanted to wait that long? But it was nice of you to try. All right, so Karen in Madison, Wisconsin. Welcome back to WGN Radio. All right.
1: Raleigh.
0: Yeah, thanks for waiting.
1: Well, you know, I wanted to let you know, I heard the song the other night.
0: Good.
1: And I laid there and I said, oh, I know that song. And then I realized you were playing the song I requested.
0: That's right. It was your request.
1: Yes. And so I just thought I'd call and let you know you made me very happy.
0: Oh, I'm delighted. I'm glad you heard it.
1: You know, that was good.
0: All right.
1: I just like that song.
0: Good.
1: So I hope it didn't pain you too much.
0: No, absolutely not.
1: To play it.
0: My pleasure. Okay. Glad you heard it. We'll talk to you soon. Thanks, Karen.
1: Okay. You
0: all right.
1: Too.
0: So. Oh, man. So 888-876-5593. Let's see. I believe Dean is in Freeport with a request. So, Dean, what is it you want to hear?
2: Hey, Raleigh. How you doing?
0: I can't complain.
2: Good. You know, you and me used to have an afternoon date 35 years ago. I don't know. Time goes so fast, but it was in the afternoon, and I got off of work, and I'd get in the car. I worked down at the Byron Nuclear Station, and I'd flip on WROK.
0: Yeah.
2: And there showed up this young lady, and she was with Doug McGuff and Raleigh O'Neill, and I'm going, who is this person? Boy, I sure enjoyed.
0: That's
2: great.
0: Enjoyed
2: all those. I don't know how long you were there for, but then I had called. I didn't know that if you had done anything, said anything about David Allen Cole, because I actually didn't hear last night's show.
0: Yes, I certainly did, because I remember him so well. When I was in Nashville, all the secretaries on Music Row were scared to death of him, because of course David Allen Cole created this persona. None of it was true. He claimed he had murdered someone in jail. He did not. He was in jail for burglary tools or something, but he made it out to be that he was, you know, convicted felon for murder and all this. But I also mentioned that, you know, this whole rhinestone getup was kind of interesting, because that happened. When he came to Nashville, it was actually 67, and he was a blues singer, because his favorite artist was Johnny Ace, if you're ready for that.
2: Oh,
0: and he claimed, and I don't know if this is true, because most of what he said was not, but he claimed that the person who turned him into a songwriter was a screaming Jay Hawkins, who he allegedly served time with in prison. Now, I don't know. I mean, both of them went there, but you know, anyway, but that's what he claimed. But so he was in Nashville, and he was, you know, trying to get something going, and nothing really was. And he had a meeting with Mel Tillis. He got you know, someone said, yeah, I'll get you a meeting with him, you guys can talk. So he goes to Mel's office, and during the meeting, Mel had opened a closet in his office, and here's David Allen Coe, and he sees all these rhinestone suits, and he just goes gaga. And Mel said, I wouldn't be caught dead in them anymore. You want them? And so he gave David Allen Coe all of his rhinestone suits. Now, I'm sure they had to be altered, because they weren't exactly the same in size. But nonetheless, that was how he got the rhinestone deal. And, you know, he kicked around. And, oh, the other thing was, he drove a hearse. And so he'd drive right down, you know, 16th Avenue South and 17th Avenue South with a hearse. And he had this group of girls, and I hate to say it, I hope none of them are alive, because they were just skanky. But he'd had these girls, and they'd kind of be there, and he called them Ladysmith. And, you know, who knows? But, you know, by the mid-70s, Billy Sherrill got interested in them and started to produce them. And, you know, he had had written some good stuff. Like, he wrote he wrote that first record that made Tanya Tucker a star that Billy used, you know, Would You Lay With Me in a Field of Stone. That was a David Allan Coe record. And, yeah, and he did some, he had some other records that were hits for other people. But, you know, then, of course, that Steve Goodman song when he wrote back and said, it is not the perfect song because it doesn't have trains, and it doesn't have mama, and it doesn't have rain, you know, and then that that verse, which was so classic. And
2: Yeah,
0: it was wonderful.
2: You know, all the guys that worked, they would always talk about him. But, you know, back actually at that day when, or during that, you know, time you were at WROK, that's when the whole hot country format came on in Rockford in 92. And then I got a part-time gig just doing a weekend shift over there, because I always wanted to be a you know DJ. And the reason why, you know, you brought up Mel Tillis, and with the stuttering, I was a stutterer as a child, and I used to have to go in grade school, and I'd go down to the speech class, and there was a woman in there, and she'd make me pick up the Reader's Digest and just read it real slow. And but it was when I really kicked it was when I had friends in the early 70s there that were getting into being radio DJs, and so I would practice the whole you know, Q98.5 and and put that emphasis on my voice, and that is what actually helped me kick that whole stuttering deal.
0: That's great.
2: And it was. And, you know, my daughter ended up being a stutterer, but she's kicked it too. So you know everything's good. But if you I didn't know if you played anything last night, anything that you think is appropriate that of David Allan Coe's. But if you have time before the show ends this evening, or we can catch it next week.
0: Yeah, I've got one bumper left this evening. Maybe I should do You Never Call Me By My Name, because that verse, I was drunk the day my mom got out of prison, went to pick her up in the rain. Before I could get to the station in my pickup truck, she got run over by a damned old train.
2: That was one that you will never forget.
0: No,
2: you
0: know, exactly.
2: It isn't something that goes through my mind when I'm driving down the road, but hey, it's good to hear it.
0: Absolutely. And you know, he was a character, and he built a persona that and of course he was heavily involved. He claims that he created the Outlaws. Well, that's arguable, but he certainly
2: that's what I was wondering.
0: Oh, it's arguable. And I'll tell you that story some night. But anyway, regardless, he built himself into a persona that, man, talk about an unlikely country star. There he was. And it's so funny because, he wrote Take This Job and Shove It, which, of course, was Johnny Paycheck.
2: Oh,
0: And Johnny Paycheck was another denizen. I mean, when I was first at Epic, I had to answer the phone, among other things. And I can't tell you how many hotels called because he left and didn't pay the bills. And so we started to call him Johnny Badcheck. And so, it was hilarious. You could almost count on it while he was on the road. Someone's going to call. Sure enough.
2: Somebody's going to call looking for their money.
0: That's it. Yeah. That's it. And so, when David Allan Coe's writing it and Johnny Paycheck is singing it, and it's things like Take This Job and Shove It, man, I tell you, Billy Sherrill had to have a ball with that session.
2: I don't know if Doug McDuff, I'm pretty sure he's passed. I don't know about Riley Orton.
0: I hope that's not true. I like him.
2: I don't know that for a fact. I'm going to have to go on legacy.com and punch it in and see if it's there. If it is there, I'll forward it to your email.
0: I hope it's not. And he left Rockford. He's the only guy I know. He left Rockford. He got a job in Milwaukee, and he came back because he missed Rockford. And that always always surprised me. But I bet he's still alive. Now I don't know where Riley is
2: anymore. He could be. I know a lot of those guys from back the news guy that was Fred, whatever his name was back in the day, but he was always always on the road at the scene, out following the kind of like in the old days on WGN when they had Larry Schreiner.
0: Right.
2: And, you know, yeah, Larry would be out all night running around, and then he'd get on the morning show with either Wally or Bobby or whoever was on the morning show, and he'd, you know, he'd say, yeah, we're down here in the alley, and so-and-so and so-and-so and three people are, you know, that was that was kind of one of them morning segments back then.
0: Yeah, you and know, I also remember the late Sue Moreau's weather. She'd always be on the air doing the weather with me. And
2: I think I've seen her. I saw her a couple times a few years back. She was doing a few television ads.
0: Good for her.
2: You know, I think that was her. But brings back a whole lot of old memories. But they are. But the whole thing about the scaries about it, you know, I think back that was the early '90s, and I'm going like, you know, where's that time gone?
0: Yeah, I know.
2: My daughter was born in 92, and I think you started in what?
0: 92. Yeah, I was there from February of 92 to February of 93. I was there exactly 1 year.
2: 1 year. And it was like the old Hee Haw song, you know, where are you tonight?
0: Yeah.
2: You know, I was like, and Pete Pablo's gone.
0: Yeah,
2: you know,
0: that's,
2: she was gone.
0: Absolutely. It was a great place to be. It wasn't my, you know, I didn't want to go there. I fought kind of going there, but they kept offering me money.
2: I'll tell you what,
0: I learned more at that radio station than anywhere I have ever worked because there were no callers. And so, you know, you either had to learn to do a monologue or die. And it gave me more than I gave it. And so I'll always remember it fondly. But the funniest thing in closing on this is that there I was on 1440 AM in Rockford. And when I'd get off the air, it'd be afternoon drive, it'd be kind of night. And, you know, here's the parking lot of WROK. And I'm staring at these directional towers. And, of course, harmonics, you know, divide 1440 in half. What do you have? You have 720. And, yes, I would hear them in the WROK parking lot. And I remember thinking, oh, man. So who would have ever thought, you know, that 30-something years later
2: I'd be on
0: the... I don't
2: know if they're still...
0: Oh, I'm sure I would assume they're still there. 39 and 1 Brentwood.
2: They're still in that same building.
0: Yeah. I would assume they are.
2: The towers
0: are probably there.
2: Still all kinds of good places to eat over there. Lino's and up and down that whole... East State Street corridor.
0: Well, you know, I was a Beefaroo Loves Park girl. They had the 50s theme.
2: Oh, boy. There was bad news this week, too. On Monday, they had shut down all the Beefaroos in Rockford.
0: No.
2: Yeah.
0: Oh, no.
2: I didn't catch the whole story. If you go to WIFR.com.
0: No.
2: But
0: this can't be
2: owner,
0: gone.
2: What? Well, they didn't pay the taxes or something.
0: Well, that's a problem.
2: That's
0: a real problem. Oh,
2: yeah,
0: man.
2: Yeah, hopefully they'll get that taken care of.
0: I'm looking at IFR. Okay. It says here, I just went to IFR, Beefaroo locations to reopen after suddenly closing, and they're expected to resume after multiple restaurants in Winnebago County shut down Monday. And apparently the vice president said select locations would reopen depending on employee availability. And so that comes after the orange signs from the Illinois Department of Revenue were posted on the doors. Oh, my dear God. Well, I hope that Love's Park is back. It was a wonderful 50s theme. So we'll see.
2: Oh, my gosh.
0: Yeah. All right.
2: Yeah, that's for sure. Well, hey, nice talking to you.
0: Yes, thank you.
2: Yeah, you have a wonderful weekend.
0: Okay, you too. Thanks for calling.
2: Yeah.
0: Okay, bye-bye. All right, so now look at this. Beth called back. Hopefully we still have Beth, and she has a request. So, Beth, welcome back to WGN Radio. We've lost Beth again? Beth, have patience. Oh, well. And there's always next week, Beth. Monday, of course, is Monday Night Trivia. But after that, Tuesday through Thursday, if you call early, it's usually radio's best wasteland when I'm truly talking to myself. So I'd love it if you would. All right. So that's where we are. Let's do this right now on WGN Radio. WGN Radio, we'll forego the bumper because we've got 6 minutes and five callers. We'll see how we do. All right. So hanging on for half of forever is Chris in Greenwood. So you get the first minute. So, okay, Chris, what's up?
3: Hey, how's it going?
0: All right. Thanks for waiting. So sorry about this.
3: Oh, yeah. I'll just go and tell you about the radio stations in Anderson.
0: Which ones?
3: WAIM.
0: Oh, yeah. Okay.
3: Yeah, you know, they like 12:30 and they flash 4.
0: Uh-huh.
3: You remember their FM 101.1?
0: Uh-huh.
3: You know, they had a TV, AM, and FM.
0: Yeah, and 101.1 now, I think it's WROQ. I think that's what they are today. But
3: yeah, the most popular station in the upstate.
0: Yeah, yeah, but absolutely. Their TV station, like we're talking last night, right after they lifted the deal where you could have a license in 52, that's when AIM came on. And originally, I think it was 58 and then later moved to 40. And it was the first TV station in Greenville, basically, Greenville, Spartanburg, Asheville. And I think, didn't it become WAXA for a while, and now it's MYA?
3: Yeah, you said it was Channel 58 instead of 40?
0: Yeah, it started out as 58 and then 40.
3: What year it was 58? I didn't know that.
0: 52.
3: 1952.
0: Yep.
3: And, you know, they went off the air a couple of times.
0: Yep. Well, with those power bills, you'd expect that.
3: They went off the air in, like, 1980 because I think a lightning struck the tower.
0: Yeah. Yeah.
3: And, you know, they went off the air in 89 because the owners died. And
0: all right. Well, here's the deal. We can talk more about it, but we got to do it next week. All right?
3: Okay, and play my request next week.
0: Okay, I'll do it. Oh, wait a minute. I played your request this week. I played it. You didn't hear it? I played your Michael Jackson live in Berlin doing Human Nature. Played the whole damn song.
3: You did win.
0: You were on hold, weren't you? Oh, God.
3: Oh.
0: You were on hold while I did it. Oh, man.
3: I'll have to look back at it online on your podcast.
0: Yeah, absolutely. All right. So I did.
3: Did it make the airwaves? Did it make the AM airwaves?
0: Yes, it did. All right. Yeah. All right. So, yeah, you better check that out. The replay will be up after the show. All right. Oh, man. Yeah, I played his request, and I even talked about the fact, 1988 and that live thing of Human Nature. Okay. So now let's see. We've got 2.5 minutes. Well, all right. So Chuck in Rockford. Okay, Chuck.
4: Yeah. Over my lifetime, I'd heard several times about atomic energy being used to operate a car, and they say you don't have to, you know, fill up on the energy once. But
0: yeah.
4: The first time I'd heard about it was with Bishop Fulton Sheen.
0: Yeah.
4: And we had talked about that. That must have been back in either the 40s or 50s.
0: Well, in the 50s, remember, and we'll talk more about this next week. I promise I'll get to you earlier. But Ford came out with the Ford Nucleon, and it would use small reactors with uranium pellets. I'm not making this up. You can look that up, the Ford Nucleon. I don't know if they ever actually sold this car, but they certainly created it.
4: Yeah.
0: It was a concept
4: car. What brought
0: it
4: up again was that someone had had a time capsule, and they had predicted that we would be using atomic energy by 2000.
0: And here we are. Okay, I'll talk to you next week. Thank you. Look forward to it.
4: $4 a gallon.
0: Yeah, right. Yeah, boy, I tell you what. Thanks. All right, so now time is wasting, so we'll see what Clayton. Let's have the weather review in 30 seconds.
5: Hi. It's Clayton again. I just thought I would let you know I am perfectly fine after that tornado came through.
0: Told you.
5: A couple days ago.
0: I told you you would be.
5: I'm kind of cutting it late, though.
0: Yeah.
5: I got finals tomorrow.
0: Ah.
5: Finals week starts about that time.
0: All right, well, good luck on that.
5: All righty.
0: Okay, thanks. All right. So now there was one other thing I wanted to say, and I'll get to Cleveland Dennis here in the waning seconds. But I meant to say this earlier. Victor is having outpatient surgery tomorrow, May 1st. So Victor, hopefully you're sound asleep and not listening, but we're praying for you. All right. Now closing the show in 30 seconds is Cleveland Dennis. All right. The 30 seconds are yours.
6: I got two stories about David Allen Cole when I was about 22 or 23. So I'm on the near west side of Cleveland. He was appearing at the Smiling Dog Saloon. And he and I had a few drinks in between gigs. We're both alumni of the OSR. We were talking about that. And shoot him a couple of years ago here in St. Charles, Illinois, on the Fox River at the Arcata. And he was in the middle of a show. He fell off his chair.
0: Oh, that's great. That's great. We'll talk to you next week. Thanks for that. All right. Appreciate it. All right. So,
6: we'll talk about Donnie Elbert next time.
0: Oh, I'd love to do that. Absolutely. Love Donnie Elbert. We thank Adam for keeping us on the air and John for screening your calls. Above all, I thank you for calling and putting up with me, and especially those of you who waited and never made it on. And my apologies. But hey, we'll do it all again next Monday, trivia, 10 o'clock Central. Until then, that's a wrap. I'm Raleigh James. It's WGN Radio.
7: Bronx Block bloodshed, plus sewer spending surge, and the jeers of a clown. I'm Grant Marshall, 2020 News. Real news, real stories, real fun. Corner carnage. A 21-year-old man is gunned down near his Bronx building. Bullets blast through the block, sending panic pulsing as the young victim collapses just steps from safety. NYPD combs corners, canvas cameras, and chase a still silent suspect who slipped swift into the city's shadows. Neighbors shaken, streets stunned. Another daylight death delivering dread where doors should defend. Close to home, far from safe. Flush fund frenzy. America's drowning in a dirty, dollar-devouring dilemma. Aging pipes, crumbling conduits, and a sewage system straining under a staggering half-trillion-dollar fix. Experts warn wastewater woes are worsening with leaks, overflows, and failing facilities fouling rivers and raising risks from coast to countryside. Officials face a funding fight. Pay up now or pay far more later as the system sinks further, flush with trouble and running out of time. Bolivian marching power. Send out the clowns. Sad faces in the streets of Bolivia as red noses and big shoes parade in protest to counter the killjoys in command there. The sours that be want to shut down the fun that clowns conjure for kids there during special school festivities. The restrained clown posse bossies want more school days and less circus silliness. Pathos for a puddle's pity party as performers' pay is poised to peter out. And that's what's happening. I'm Grant Marshall, 2020 News.
0: This is a replay of the Thursday night, April 30th WGN show. We started right at 10. If you don't hear yourself on it, it's because you didn't call, and I hope you'll rectify that soon. We're live Monday through Thursday evenings, and that's from 10 to 1 Central. 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

0: WGN Radio. I'm Raleigh James. We have 3 hours to spend together. If it's on your mind, it'll be on mine. I'll play a request as well. So there, 888-876-5593 is 8888-Raleigh, and that will do it to it. Actually, when I saw a few articles on this, I had to laugh. What doctors say behind patients' backs, some of it actually is downright ugly, and we're not going there. All right, you can imagine. And one thing that seems to increasingly be known is that a lot of doctors are ageist, you know, come in there and be old and you got yourself problems. But apart from that are some hilarious phrases and abbreviations that doctors are routinely using. One of them that I love, the guy had an IQ deficiency. That's right. Vitamin IQ missing. And obviously someone who completely ignores advice as you'd expect. This was horrifying to find out, the number of doctors that refer to antibiotics as bug juice. Well, considering how they work, right? And CBT. Now you may say, well, that's just cognitive behavioral therapy. Yeah, chronic biscuit toxicity for those somewhat overweight, right? Yellow submarine, that's a jaundiced patient coming in a little rotund. Cut and paste. Oh, this one horrified me. It's doctors that can't be, it's surgeries that can't be completed. It's surgical slang, operations that start, but you have to close up the patient for a second opinion or something of that. It's the medical version of, well, we tried. And so, yeah, cut and paste. Yeah, very, very nice, huh? So it is that, Nocter, this one behind the scenes is doctors who are sick of nurses overstepping their bounds, so they think. Of course, turnabout's fair play. The number of nurses who have some things to say about doctors, I'm sure, is even higher. But looking at that, I started to look at this because, well, for one thing, Bob, who sends me great links, sent me an article on this. But for another, I kept on seeing disturbing articles about truly ageism, senior citizens who were ignored. And there's a lot of advice for that we'll leave for another place. But in terms of emergency room doctors, yeah, referring to a patient of Gomer, yeah, used for patients who are frequently admitted with chronic incurable conditions, unknown conditions, yeah, indecipherable conditions. They just say, it's a Gomer, get out of my emergency room. Frequent flyer, obviously someone who's there a little bit too much. FLK, funny looking kid. Or that's nice. Yeah. TTFO, which actually the patients are told it means take fluids orally. No, basically it's told to F off. Discharge to heaven. I don't need to tell you about that. And on it is. So there actually about 10 years ago was a book on what doctors are saying behind your back, written by a doctor, as far as that goes. And again, some of it is not funny. Of course, a lot of it's not flattering, and that's okay. But when it actually is affecting care, that's a little problematic. So don't know if you're facing that. But the one piece of advice that I saw in several articles, actually, was when you're actually going for treatment of any problem or whatever, be succinct and concise. In other words, be able to verbally identify your problem in as few words as possible, and don't be nebulous like, well, I'm not sure what I feel. Yeah, that's the absolute worst. Talk about you'll be ignored in a picosecond. That's it. So there's a number of shorthand acronyms in terms of what they're saying behind your back, and some of them are downright fitting. But you know what's really sad is a lot of them are absolutely appropriate. So beware, and if you are seeking help, again, know where your symptoms are, and don't go in there, oh, it's probably nothing. You know, don't say that, whatever you do. So there you have it. 888-876-5593. Cindy in Chicago, welcome back to WGN Radio.
1: Yeah, well, I have a request by Deanne.
0: Mm-hmm.
1: Is Deanne still living, right?
0: Yes, he is.
1: It was either Buddy Holly or Deanne that my boyfriend's favorite.
0: Uh-huh.
1: And then I was thinking about my boyfriend listening to that Me TV, and I heard Deanne, and then I thought, you know,
0: Oh, just brother. Oh, so what is it? Like, what is it you want to hear?
1: Oh, I'm sorry. Where are you, my little star? If that's what it is. No.
0: Little Stars by the Elegants. They're a group from Staten Island. It was not by Dion and the Belmonts.
1: Twinkle, twinkle, little star, isn't that?
0: No, it isn't Twinkle. Little Star by the Elegants is the song, and that was a big hit in the 50s. But had nothing to do with Dion.
1: Oh, I thought it was Dion.
0: Yeah, well, it's not. So what else you got?
1: Well, then, anyhow, my boyfriend, I mean, it's just a joke, but I found him in the garbage can two doors down from my house, and I was so educated by the time I was through with him, he was all shiny and new.
0: I'm sure someone could parse that sentence, but I have utterly no idea what you've just said. None.
1: But then anyhow, the nuns beat the hell out of him in front of all the girls because he couldn't learn from a book. Uh-huh. And I was just so educated, I helped him. You know, and I wasn't educated enough. I mean, in your industry, I don't know if it was like that, but I was in the accounting industry. And, like, I found most educated men to be emasculated by educated women.
0: Once again, Cindy, you think entirely too much.
1: Well, there, you know, my cousin agrees with me. They're just right. Woman hating office.
0: Well, there may be, but you don't need to dwell on it.
1: But then, anyhow, my boyfriend was a union carpenter and couldn't learn from a book, and he wanted a real educated woman.
0: Uh-huh. All right, then.
1: So anyhow, I beat everyone up in the parking lot in Mercado. It's just a joke. But then anyhow, when I worked in this one office for account temps, I was there. I don't remember. The computer conversion or something. There were these two girls. They would go on lunch break and sit in at the table and scream every swear word at each other and scream at each other and then finally they'd scream at each other in the parking lot like they were going to go beat each other up in the parking lot. I don't know. It was just very humorous.
0: Always interesting to hear from you, Cindy. I'll try to get Little Star on for you. I know you had a couple other requests that we'll hopefully get to tonight as well. One of them, you wanted Ted Weems' She's Got It. I haven't forgotten that. 1927 on Victor. And
1: I have another request too.
0: Oh God.
1: But the thing about it is you don't have to play the Carinder Carpenter version. What was it, Sing Your Own kind of song?
0: No, we won't be playing anybody's version of that. All right, but I know you wanted Dean Martin, Everybody Loves Somebody Sometime. I've got that down under your name as well. But we'll try to get Little Star on, which is not by Dion, but is by the Elegants.
1: All right. Okay.
0: Thanks for calling. Yeah, always a treat. So, you know, you ever get the feeling that Cindy starts the conversation before she dials? Yeah, that's right. And finishes it on the air. That could explain some. Well, nothing could explain it, really. What am I saying? We'll get to Kathy and McHenry in moments right here on WGN Radio.

0: 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I'm Raleigh James. Louis Prima, 5 months, 2 weeks, 2 days, 1956 on Capitol. Billy Bob wanted to hear that and also wanted to hear Pennies from Heaven by Louis Prima. And I think he wanted it by Louis and Keeley, except they didn't sing it together. But Louis Prima did, certainly, and we'll be happy to play his version of it. Kathy is in McHenry. Welcome to WGN Radio.
1: Hi, how are you?
0: All right, how about yourself?
1: Okay. I was a nurse I'm retired now, for 50 years, and I learned something from a patient of mine very early in my career, so that would have been back in the 70s. She would always have a list of questions that she had for the doctor.
0: Mm-hmm.
1: She would, this would be in the hospital, but it works just as well as an outpatient, which much of our care is now outpatient. And she would just have a list. And she would, and then the other trick she had in the hospital was she'd have cookies. So they would all come in, the doctors, because it was a teaching hospital, and she would give them cookies, and they would stop and pay attention to her.
0: That's interesting.
1: So yeah, that was her trick.
0: Food bribe. I like that. Food bribe. That works out well. A list is a great idea, but again, it should be a succinct list. You've got to be able to boil it down into a few words that really explain what you're feeling.
1: Right. But so often people go into a doctor's office and they're nervous.
0: Oh, of course.
1: And they forget. And I know I've done it myself. So I have always written a little piece of paper, but I'm sure people who are younger could use their phones and go in and hand. And actually, my doctor, I've known him for a long time, he would just go, let me see that list.
0: Ah.
1: And then he would look at it, and he'd like, oh, okay, I like this question. Let me talk about that one. And I used to work a lot of nights, and it was really helpful because I'd have patients awake. And I'm like, what's going on? And they'd say, I don't know. I just always forget. They come in the morning as a group, and I forget what to ask them. So I'd bring them paper and pencil. And the doctors respond very well to that. The one lady that I very clearly remember, this doctor was like a renowned doctor. And he wasn't a real, like, friendly person, but he came in and she started to ask her questions. And he turned to his group of the residents and he sent them out. He goes, I'll be here for a while. I'll catch up with you. And then he pulled up a chair and he sat down. And I, you know, she told me the next night how wonderful it was to get her questions answered. So I really recommend people doing that. Make a couple questions about, and remember, you only have 15 minutes.
0: If you're dealing with insurance and all that, it is certainly a short shrift. I think that's a great idea. But again, think about it before you write and boil your symptoms down succinctly. Because if it's very, very nebulous, it's not going to do anybody any good. But writing things down is a great idea. I always do that just because. But it is it's a good thing to have everyone do, because you will forget things. So I like that, but
1: And then when you come out of the doctor's office, write down what they said.
0: Well, absolutely.
1: Because you'll forget.
0: right. If you have any doubt whatsoever, you betcha you should. And the amount of doctors who talk about, you know, their frustration with patients who don't elucidate what's going on, or again, who start with, well, I really don't want to bother you, this is probably not a big deal. Forget all that. Just say what's on your mind, what you're feeling, as succinctly as you can. So if you're ignored after that, it's time to change doctors.
1: No, I agree with you on that completely.
0: Yeah. Well, good. Well, thank you for 50 years of service, because I'll tell you what, anybody who spent a lot of time in the medical community knows that the real caregivers in terms of emotionally being there for you are the nurses. And so I thank you for what you did.
1: No, thank you very much.
0: All right, and call me again. I appreciate it.
1: Okay, bye-bye.
0: Bye, Kathy. Yeah, it's 100% true. Yeah, especially, you know, you're in the hospital, it's late at night, you're worried as hell, and there's no one to talk to and all that. More often than not, a great nurse will calm you down and just be there, and makes all the difference in the world. So 888-876-5593 is 8888-RALEIGH. It is Thursday, so I'm hoping we'll hear from Johnny Goin, because, of course, I know he's got Soul of the City coming up this weekend, 6 p.m. to midnight. His Labor of Love. That's right. It's not often that somebody will take the time to put something together that's going to financially profit them in absolutely no way, but just be fun. And that's what soulofthecity.net is all about on Sunday nights. All right, so what do we have here? Catherine in McHenry, welcome to WGN Radio.
2: Oh, hello. I just wanted to make mention that I have been sick lately. I'm 75, and when I go to the doctor now, I record on my phone all my visits.
0: Not a bad idea.
2: I can replay it.
0: Does the doctor know you're doing it?
2: Yes. And how? I tell them right up front.
0: How do they feel about that?
2: I've not had one problem with it.
0: That's great. Whoa.
2: Yeah.
0: And your dog agrees with you. What breed are we talking about?
2: She does.
0: What is she?
2: She does. A little Chihuahua mix.
0: Oh, very vocal. Very nice. All right.
2: Yeah. Well, my protector.
0: Right. Good to hear from both of you. All right.
2: Yeah. Thank you, Riley. Right, have a good night.
0: Appreciate it, Catherine. Yeah, taping, it's a good idea. And I would think the reaction would be somewhat mixed. But of course, you know, I know maybe this is unethical, but you don't have to tell them. But as far as that is, if you're doing it just for your own edification, so to speak, I don't think you need to disclose. It's not like you're compiling a dossier. Well, maybe you are. I don't know. Chris in Greenwood, we're going to talk about Anderson Radio Station, WANS perhaps. Why not? And we'll get to Brian. Brian with a Y in Miami with two I's. A crater story. We'll find out about the crater coming up and more. Right now, we'll find out about the news and what's going on in the world at large right here on WGN Radio.

put me high, I know. I'll tell you why. 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

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I seen you sneaking in the pawn shop on the sly. Now you want me to sympathize, sitting there rolling.

0: WGN Radio. I'm Raleigh James. Linda in Richland Park wanted to hear that, and Ken Harris is one of my favorites. It's Boogaloo and his gallant crew on Crest. Now, mind you, when Kent became Boogaloo, this is 1955, and Big Fat Lie came out in 56 on Crest. And, you know, nobody was talking about the dance or anything like that, but he just put out some hilarious records, including one that was ripped off by the Coasters. Yeah, Shopping for Clothes, which was actually Clothesline, Wrap It Up. But Big Fat Lie was the flip side of his first single, Talk About a Party, on Crest. All right, so 888-876-5593. Oh, we're going to get to Johnny in Austin. I can't wait to talk to him. Don't go away, Johnny. And we got Brian, and we got Chris, and we got Catherine. But Kimberly is a first-time caller. I always defer to those. So, Kimberly, welcome to WGN Radio. Are you with me, Kimberly?
1: I am here. Well, yes. Hi.
0: Hi. How are you?
1: Can you hear me?
0: Loud and clear.
1: I am well. It's good to be.
0: Well, good. So what's on your mind?
1: Well, I was given your name by my friend Linda in Richland Park. You just played her song.
0: Yeah.
1: I understand you have a lot of people on the line or calling in, shall I say, by eye disease.
0: Yeah.
1: And I understand you're not a doctor, but I was diagnosed with Leber's disease, LHON.
0: Yeah.
1: And I was, you know, so far I've lost my vision. And I have just a little bit, but I can't recognize faces and things of that nature. And if you had any information on this disease, any type of maybe medicine that can be used, whether it's herbal or anything that can, you know, help preserve the little bit of vision that I do have.
0: Yeah. No, I understand that. And Leber's is rare, to say the least. It's inherited, and it's mitochondrial, and it's painless, and that's the bad news, because by the time it affects your vision loss, you've got problems. It can start as young as your teens, and the problem is, of course, it can cause irreversible blindness. But the good news is that partial recovery is known. It's possible. It's been in the record, so I wouldn't give up hope entirely, but I'm the last person to give you advice, but Linda is about to go back down to Bascom Palmer, and I would say have your questions, and Linda, while you are there, because they're just about the best. Bascom Palmer is part of the University of Miami Medical School or associated with it, and when it comes to vision loss, that's the first place I'd go, and they have a satellite clinic in Palm Beach where Linda is going, and I would think if anybody had advice, that's a great place to start.
1: I actually, thank you for that, but I actually been down to Bascom and Miami University. I went there last year.
0: Oh, good.
1: In September.
0: What'd they say?
1: Yeah, and unfortunately. Well, the neuro-ophthalmologist that I saw essentially looked at medical records. I've been to the Mayo in Minneapolis.
0: Right.
1: And my home hospital is the UI Health. And he just stated that he did some testing, and he just essentially said, well, you know, what I have, there is basically no cure. They probably will come up with a cure, but it probably wouldn't be in my lifetime.
0: Well, that's encouraging, isn't it? So,
1: right.
0: You know, there's nothing proven that I've ever heard about Leber in terms of holistic things. Obviously, the CoQ10 and the B12 and the

0: But you know, some people have had help luck with alpha-lipoic acid (ALA). You know, and certain dietary adjustments. And the deal with that, of course, is that every body is different. You know, the human body, and so your triggers might not be the same as someone else's. So I would suggest keeping a diary. And if you have times when you say, hey, my vision is better than usual or worse than usual, track it with what else is going on in your life.
1: Interesting.
0: You know, that's...
1: Okay, I like that.
0: It's pretty lame, though, I got to tell you, because the doctor, unfortunately, at Bascom is right. There is nothing at this point known. And so I would say anything you can do to avoid oxidative stress, do. But other than that, of course, in the meantime, while you're dealing with substantial vision loss, this is the time to learn the skills so you can acclimate in case you lose all your vision.
1: Yeah. Like I said, I've already, they pretty much dumped me into the Chicago Lighthouse early on.
0: Good. Yeah, and anything you can do to get all the adaptive tools while you can still see a little, you know, in a row, when you can't see at all, that will save you. So I would say do what you can now. And I'm so sorry you're going through it. And unfortunately, it's rare, as I said at the outset, and that's what makes it tough, because when something's rare, they don't throw a lot of money at it to actually see what they can do about it. So, you know, and it's a painless situation. And just, I'm so sorry you're having to deal with this.
1: Thank you. So that I guess that's why the neuro-ophthalmologist in Miami stated I probably wouldn't be around to see a cure, because, again, I guess, like I said, it's not that many people probably that have it, so they're not throwing a lot of research at it.
0: Right. Now, the good news is that it's affecting kids, you know, teenagers and things like that. And that sometimes causes a movement where people say, we got to look at something we can do here. But unfortunately, the numbers are just not that high where everybody's saying, we got to find something.
1: Okay. All right. All right. Well, thank you. I appreciate the information and speaking with you.
0: I'm so glad you called. I hope you will again. And most of all, keep your spirits up, because, you know, attitude at this point is going to be 80% of your battle. And it's hard. It's really hard. And you know, I'm glad you have Linda and other people who can give you emotional support, even more than physical support, but just the emotion of somebody you can talk to, and that'll be a big help.
1: Definitely. Most definitely. Well, thank you.
0: Good luck. Thanks for calling.
1: Okay.
0: All right. So
1: no worries. Thank you. Bye-bye.
0: How nice. Nice to meet Kimberly, but how sad that she's going through that. Now, of course, like anything else, there's always that case where somebody has, you know, an amazing amount of luck, and hopefully that'll be Kimberly, because no one knows the exact trajectory of that, and fortunately it is very rare. I think we finished talking to Catherine, but let me check. Are you still there, Catherine? No. Okay, good. I didn't want to hang up on, you know, leave her on hold if I was in the middle of talking to her. But Johnny is in Austin. All right, Johnny, welcome back to WGN Radio. How you doing?
2: I'm doing well.
0: All
2: and
0: right.
2: Yourself?
0: I'm here. So
2: I gotcha.
0: Yeah, so Sunday night, soulofthecity.net, 6 p.m. to midnight live. And
2: I started doing a couple of new things. I got some really good suggestions from listeners, and that's where some of your best suggestions come from.
0: Yeah.
2: And I am a listener-oriented person. Always was.
0: Yeah.
2: Somebody came up with this idea. Actually, I did this when I was at KYOK on my first job. On Sunday afternoons, I used to do an artist spotlight once a week. And I'd take about, well, I think it was almost maybe 30 minutes or an hour, and feature an artist and all their songs back to back. I mean, I would talk between them and so forth.
0: Yeah.
2: But that was a real popular show, and being that we were in Houston and Bobby Bland was on Duke Peacock Records,
0: right,
2: and they had some good local people. Bobby Bland had come in sometime when I would feature him. Remember Al TNT Braggs?
0: Of course.
2: Yeah. He came in once upon a time. He didn't have many hits, but we wanted to keep Don Robey happy.
0: I love it.
2: I said, you want me to do a feature? You want me to do an hour on Al TNT Braggs? I told my PD, and he said, well, yeah, I mean, he'd certainly like to be on. I said, well, okay.

0: same.
1: Yeah, well, after you're something else, it starts to get lean. Chase 'em, Tomcat. I don't know what else.
0: yeah, and it was, I was just thinking about, you know, oh, gosh, I ran into a, this was really strange, a lady and her son the other day, and I was just talking. I just ran into him out of the blue, and we were talking about radio and music and everything. And I said, well, I grew up in Houston. They didn't know what I did until I told them. And I said, yeah, I worked at KYOK back in the day. And they said, oh, really? I said, yeah. I said, I knew Bobby Bland back at the time. And I said, I used to go over to Don Roby's business because I knew all the people over there, and they'd give me anything I wanted, like albums to give away and that kind of thing. And it was so much fun. I never met Don Roby personally, but I interviewed him on the phone. And my point was, thank you for bringing me home to me. There was these people I was talking to say, yeah, we had a cousin who recorded on for Don Roby. I said, what was his name?
1: Alfred Briggs.
0: Big Bud Harper. I said, Big Bud Harper?
1: Wow.
0: I said, I bought his song, I think it was called Wherever You Were, from 1963. I think it was on Peacock.
1: Right.
0: And for the life of me, that was the weirdest thing, because I hadn't even thought about that song or that guy since.
1: Yeah, Never Let Me Go. Mr. Soul is actually a pretty big Northern Soul song. Let Me Love You. Yeah.
0: Oh, he had more than one.
1: Oh,
0: huh?
1: Yeah, absolutely. But they weren't all on Peacock. He was on Harlem.
0: Oh.
1: So, but he was from San Antonio.
0: Oh, I see.
1: And so,
0: okay.
1: The Bel Airs would back him and things like that. So this was very, very San Antonio.
0: I'm trying to remember, but I might have never known. How in the world did Roy Head hook up with Don Roby?
1: Yeah,
0: the guy who did Treat
1: Her
0: Right.
1: I know exactly, and a lot more. Who the hell? You know, when it comes to Don Roby, my God, there should have been books written. And
0: you know, his right-hand person, Evelyn Johnson, I knew as a kid, and I would call her at home sometimes, and she'd just tell me stories, and my God, I wish I would have recorded those calls.
1: Yeah.
0: She was a sweetheart.
1: I'll bet. But yeah, of course, with Roy Head, we're talking Backbeat, not Peacock or Duke, obviously. And
0: but still Don Roby.
1: Yeah, right. But I think that UEP Mo was in this mix.
0: Really?
1: I think so. You know, because, you know, last night we were playing Dirty Blues, so to speak, you know, the double entendres. And Roy Head had done one, talking about a cow. And, you know, so, yeah, and that was actually, I think, to sent to Don Roby by UEP Mo. So that's, I think, the connection.
0: He was, and then Don Roby, excuse me, had a group. It was a pop group that sounded kind of like the Beach Boys. I don't know how in the hell we got hooked up with them. They were called the, oh my gosh, She's My Girl, the Coastliners.
1: Okay.
0: You remember that
1: yep.
0: one?
1: Yep, yep.
0: There was nothing R&B to that at all.
1: No.
0: So
1: yeah, I'll Be Gone, I think, was She's My Girl, and I'll Be Gone was the other one.
0: But my thought is, did he have any rhyme or reason to put a certain artist on one of his labels? Because he had Duke, Peacock, Sure Shot, Backbeat, and I think Songbird Records.
1: Yeah. You know, obviously, talk about Don Roby, this is a guy who, by the way, was older than most of the people he were. He was born like turn of the last century. So he would, you know, before 1905 for sure. And he was just a businessman. Diedrich Roby. And of course, he used the pseudonym Diedrich Malone on a lot of the records that he stole. I say that because allegedly he wrote them. Well, if you want to believe that, that fine.
0: But he told me that in the interview.
1: That he wrote them? Or that he stole
0: Diedrich Malone, he sure the heck did.
1: Yeah, but I mean, did he tell you that did he claim he wrote them is what I'm saying? I mean,
0: oh, no.
1: No, yeah, well, he got the writer's credits on them. and he's from Houston, obviously, you know that. And he was a mixed, his mother was Jewish and his father was African-American. And it was...
0: I never knew. I knew nothing about his heritage, no.
1: Well, yeah, his grandfather had been like a plantation owner from South Carolina who settled in Houston and practiced medicine and lived in the third ward. And so...
0: Really?
1: So Roby, you know, grew up, you know, on tough areas, hard scrabble to say the least. And he left school claiming that he was going to pursue a gambling career. Well, I guess everybody
0: nice,
1: has to have a,
0: nice.
1: Everybody has to have a goal, and so
0: of
1: so okay. Yeah, he and he was a laborer. He had a nightclub in Los Angeles when he was a teenager, and then he went back to Houston and was a liquor distributor. And by the 30s, remember now he's 30 years old by this time. He's established in the black business community. He's got a taxi service. He's got an amusement parlor. He's got a club, the Lenox Club. And
0: My God!
1: You know, so you're talking. This is long before the record. So his business acumen was absolutely there. He had the Harlem Grill, which was a dance hall, oh God, and all that. And Peacock probably comes from, he had a dinner club, the Peacock Dinner Club. I think it was like Bronze Peacock. This is the 40s. And
0: that strikes a note.
1: Yeah, well,
0: not that I was ever there.
1: Right, exactly. And the, yeah, me too. You're not letting me in 1945. But the deal is that he brought in stars to the dinner club, like Ruth Brown and Louis Jordan and all that. And of course, you know, he permitted illegal gambling, to say the least, as they say. And, you know, it was a pretty sophisticated club. It had great chefs, had good food, really good food from what I hear, and, you know, catered exclusively to a clientele with a discriminating taste, shall we speak, money to spend and all that. So he wound up from that. He was the manager of Clarence Gatemouth Brown. And then he started, from that, he started out at like a booking agency, and he started to deal with Aladdin originally, and then, you know all about the Aladdin history, and then that's when he established Peacock, and Gatemouth Brown was the first artist ever on Peacock. Hang on a minute, don't go away. Stay where you are. We'll talk, yeah, Don Roby, man, there should have been a lot of books, because he was colorful, to say the least, and we talk a lot about Moish Levy. Well, Moish Levy had nothing on Don Roby, trust me. We'll pick it up there, and we'll talk, hopefully, to, we'll continue to talk to Johnny, but we got Brian and Chris, and hopefully you too on WGN Radio. Yeah!

0: Speaking of Peacock Records, WGN Radio, I'm Raleigh James. Eat your heart out, Elvis Presley. That is the original Hound Dog, Big Mama Thornton. And it was on Peacock, and is one that Don Robey couldn't take writer credits for. It was Jerry Lieber, Mike Stoller, and Johnny Otis who wrote that. And it's interesting because Jerry Lieber, man, I've heard a number of interviews with him, and he always used to say that Don Robey was a gangster. Yeah, he managed using violence, the threat of violence, murder. I don't know about murder, but I thought to myself later, Lieber and Stoller were involved with Moish Levy, so yeah, I guess they were used to it by then. Now, interestingly, Johnny was a friend of Evelyn Johnson, and that's really interesting to me, Johnny, because, of course, she always defended him in print anyway. You know, said, well, he wore a gun, but he was impressing himself. There were no notches on those guns. It was an image he was trying to live up to. So that was her take on it. Now, I'm going to leave you right there because we're going to pause for the news, and then we'll be back at it, and you can tell me if that jives with what Evelyn told you. And so, yeah, absolutely, Don Robey, there should have been books. And singers liked the guy. It was writers who hated him, for all the reasons you can guess. So that's where we'll pick it up right after the news. We've got 2.5 hours for whatever's on your mind on WGN Radio.
1: Thank you, ladies and gentlemen. Thank you. We'd like to do something for you now. We haven't heard a girl sing it. And since it's so popular, we'd like to try and do it for you. We hope we remember

0: WGN Radio. I'm Raleigh James, Ella Fitzgerald. Of course, Karen and Madison wanted to hear her version of Mack the Knife, 1960 on Verve. It was released as a single and also on some albums, and all of the takes were recorded at a concert in Berlin, like that one. So we're talking to Johnny, and Johnny is in Austin, and of course, soulofthecity.net, and we're talking about Don Roby. And you mentioned his labels. You know, he didn't start Duke. He bought that. Well, he took it. You're aware of that, right?
1: I know. I knew nothing about any of this. So obviously, from what you said before you went into news, that in his early days, he did a heck of a lot more before he got into the music business.
0: Oh, absolutely. He was established. And what I was saying about Evelyn, was that your take on him too, that she pretty much glossed over maybe his bad boy antics?
1: Well, she was quite a very kind and gentle lady. So she never told me anything that I wouldn't have been privy to, so everything was fine. I guess I'm sure when I was talking to her, and I would always talk to her at home, she never told me any dirt on him at all. And of course, I didn't ask for any either.
0: Right, right. Well, but, her take was always that, hey, it's just an act, you know. But of course, you know, here you have Jerry Lieber saying, the hell, it's an act, you know. So I don't know. But the deal with Duke Records is that was started by the program director WDIA in Memphis. And
1: no, I know. Really?
0: Mm-hmm. That's right. And the first act on Duke was Roscoe Gordon. And
1: okay, no more dogging?
0: No, actually, it was Hey Fat Girl. But but that doesn't matter. In any event, I think DJ Mattis was his name, and Don Roby got involved as a partner initially. And then next thing you know, Don Roby owns it, and it's located also at the Bronze Peacock and all that. And that was 52, and then you mentioned Backbeat, that was 57. And then, of course, he had Sure Shot, which was a gospel label, and some other stuff.
1: Was Sure Shot a gospel label, or was it Songbird?
0: Sure Shot was supposed to be, but I don't know.
1: I never saw a hit on Sure Shot.
0: Yeah, I haven't either. And I, you know, to my recollection, now that you mentioned it, I never saw a big gospel record either. So I know that was what it was supposed to be, but I don't know. I think Songbird, you're probably right, but even that. I don't know.
1: Go ahead.
0: I was going to say, I don't know. He sold it in 73 to ABC Dunhill.
1: I know.
0: And I became.
1: I remember, and there were some guys in Austin who knew where that old building was. I went over there a couple of times to the Duke Peacock recording studio / building.
0: Well, that was the one on Arresta Street, right?
1: Yes.
0: Yeah, well, that was the Bronze Peacock originally.
1: Apparently. Oh, I didn't know. But apparently, that building sat unoccupied for years with all this stuff in it, and these people from Austin went over there, and they said, you know, the place had been closed after he sold it to MCA Records, and it was an abandoned building, but there was still stuff in there.
0: Oh yeah.
1: And these people from Austin went over there and grabbed every piece of thing they could because it was abandoned.
0: Well, you know, what's really sad about that, again, is that is historical stuff, because not so much because it was the headquarters of Duke Peacock, but that Bronze Peacock in its day was, you know, the creme de la creme in terms of African-American establishments. And that place should have gotten some sort of historical distinction.
1: You would think.
0: Yes.
1: I didn't know that.
0: Yes, because that's what it was.
1: I don't think he had anything to do with this one, but there was another big club called the Club Matinee.
0: Yeah.
1: I don't know if you remember that, but the disc jockeys back in those days, some of these R&B disc jockeys, and I'm saying the 50s, would have a live show every day. It might have only been 15 to 30 minutes at one of these clubs, and some of them were on the station Roy Hoffine's own. They would be on pop music station.
0: Right, and absolutely.
1: And Jack's Beard sponsored him, too, by the way.
0: You start to get into now also the Chitlin' Circuit. And that club was absolutely part and parcel of that. And so, you know, you saw everybody from Sam Cooke and Little Richard to Ray Charles or Aretha Franklin and all that. It was around also till 73. And what's interesting to me is that I think it closed because of urban renewal when it should have actually been restored because of its history.
1: Oh, but I wonder what caused Robbie to sell out. Just
0: he's
1: getting old.
0: Yeah, remember he would have been 70 by that time, in 73.
1: Not that young.
0: Well, I know that. Yeah, but I'll tell you, in 73 it was older than it is now. You know, as far as that goes.
1: Yeah, and he probably had a lot of money.
0: Yeah, and I'm sure he was offered a lot of money. But that's why I asked you if you knew. I don't know how much ABC Dunhill paid for that, but.
1: I don't either. I was at KYOK at the time that it happened, and I didn't remember. It was kind of like, okay, you know, it just happened, and here it came and went. But I did want to mention, I was looking up Big Mama Thornton.
0: Oh, yeah.
1: And she, I was asking when she died, and my gosh, you know, I didn't keep up with enough stuff when I was in Houston, but she was around until 84.
0: Yes, July of 84.
1: It says she did the soundtrack for a movie in 1971 called Vanishing Point.
0: Yeah. Oh, absolutely. Now, it's interesting. The reason I know when she died, and John has always laughed at this, anytime friends would come when I was still living in Los Angeles, they'd always have places they want to see, you know, like maybe it would be the Hacienda on Figueroa Street to see where Sam Cooke got it or whatever. Well, I had a friend who came to town and said, I want to see Big Mama Thornton's grave. And I said, okay, I can take you there. That's Inglewood. I know where it is. So we get there, and I'm not sure exactly where the grave is. Cornell Gunter's buried in the same cemetery. So I'll just ask at the office. And so we go in, and he said, I'm looking for Thornton. And the guy there, you know, dressed like you would if you were running a cemetery, says, first name? And he goes, Big Mama. And I needless to say, I kind of hit him in the ribs, and I said, Willie May. But, you know, yeah, Big Mama. So, yeah. But we saw hers and Cornell Gunter's grave and everything else. So, yeah, she absolutely was. And she was born in the '20s, so she was. But she was under 60 when she died, I think.
1: I've had the information here, and I don't know if it said. It said she was born in 1926 in Montgomery, Alabama.
0: So that'd be 58 years or 57 years, depending on what month.
1: Yeah.
0: All right. Yeah. Yeah, I don't know.
1: So I wonder how come she was only with Don Robey for that one song.
0: She was involved with Johnny Otis.
1: Oh, okay.
0: That was really her claim to fame in many ways. And so she was part of that Johnny Otis show. And that was probably a lot more than, and you know, how that wound up on Peacock, I don't know.
1: I don't want to get way off track here, but because I wanted to mention a couple of key things. But Johnny Otis, what was his origin?
0: He's Greek.
1: What was he?
0: Oh,
1: okay,
0: you mean?
1: Because I heard he was Russian or something.
0: No, he's Greek. Absolutely.
1: Was he born here?
0: Oh, yeah. His name was Yiannis, I-O-A-N-N-I-S, Yiannis Veliotis. And he was born in Vallejo, you know, in the farming country. And he died in Los Angeles. He was 90 years old when he died. But he was Greek, but he grew up in African-American communities and always just more identified. It wasn't like he was trying to pass or whatever. His parents were both from Greece, and they were born there. They were immigrants. And his father, I think, was a grocery store owner, and his mom painted or whatever. He had a bunch of kids. He had a younger brother who became the ambassador to Jordan. The family moved from Vallejo, which was, you know, farming country, to near Berkeley and probably near Richmond. It was predominantly an African-American neighborhood. And so as a kid, he decided that society dictated you pick black or white. I'd rather be black. And so he got married when he was 19. His wife was African-American and Filipino, and she was from Oakland. And
1: really?
0: Yeah, and they had four kids. That's where Shuggie comes from, Shuggie Otis, and, you know, a musician of his own right and others. And
1: well, for years, I thought he was black, actually.
0: No, Greek. And, he was a preacher, too. In fact, when John and I got married a zillion years ago, I had said, you know, too bad we're not still in Los Angeles. I'd have Johnny Otis marry us, but because he would do that. But he had a big TV show. You know, in the mid-50s, I always say most of the L.A. TV shows were all country, and they were. It seemed like Baker's. But the Johnny Otis show was, in 1955, was a big deal. And so, that was, and he was on the radio, too, on K-Fox and stuff like that. And he early on got a deal with Capitol, and that's where most of his stuff was
1: I used Capitol. To buy his records, of course, Willie and the Hand Jive, but right. He had another one called I'll Do the Same Thing for You.
0: Yeah.
1: And I loved all his stuff. I did, but, you know, he was R&B to me.
0: Oh, yeah, and then he signed to Columbia in that Monterey jazz album, Johnny Otis Live at Monterey, you know, Little Lester Phillips and Eddie Clean at Vincent and Ivory Joe Hunter.
1: Oh, man.
0: And, you know, a lot of other people. That was, some of that performance was actually in Play Misty for Me.
1: Really?
0: I saw that. Yeah, okay, yeah.
1: Now, you and I are very much the same. We don't see movies for
0: right,
1: whatever
0: exactly,
1: reason.
0: But
1: and we're very auditory people. We're not visual.
0: That's exactly
1: types.
0: It, but had to see that, of course.
1: Did you see that movie?
0: Yes, yes. It's one of my five.
1: Me too.
0: Yeah, it's like that. So, yeah, here's a big deal. But, you know, just to close it on Johnny Otis, a lot of people will bring up, and rightfully so, that, hey, Berry Gordy wasn't the first African-American label owner. Think about Don Robey. And every time I hear that, I go crazy, because Don Robey wasn't the first either. It was a guy named Harry Pace, and we're talking about the 20s. He had Black Swan. He had Black Swan Records. And nobody remembers that for good reason, actually. But Black Swan debuted in, like, 1921.
1: What kind of music was this?
0: It was you know, what we'd call race music, if you will, and it was named after Elizabeth Taylor Greenfield, because they called her the Black Swan, and that was a play on the Swedish Nightingale at the time and the Irish Swan. So those were things that were around. So as a play on that, Elizabeth Taylor Greenfield became the Black Swan, and that's what they based the label on. But now this is the 1800s. She was dead by, 1870 or so. You know, this is earlier. And she was born into slavery. But that's what Black Swan Records was named after Elizabeth Greenfield. But that was 21, and it was in Harlem. And but they also had offices in Times Square. So their Black Swan's first hit was Ethel Waters, of all things. And he had a number of things. And Black Swan was bought ultimately by Paramount. And Pace went on. I mean, Pace was pretty amazing. He became a lawyer, and he had owned insurance companies and all sorts of other things, too. But if you talk about the first African-American record label owner, you have to think of Harry Pace.
1: Harry, is it Pate?
0: Pace, P-A-C-E.
1: I got to research him.
0: Yeah, take a look at him, P-A-C-E. And amazing guy.
1: I wanted to mention a couple of things.
0: Yes.
1: With regard to my Sunday show called Soul of the City. .net.
0: Yeah.
1: You have let me tell you a little bit about it. It's classic soul and R&B, in case your listeners have never heard it before. We play, we play classic soul and R&B. That's what it is. And it's kind of a work in progress still.
0: So you're telling me about new feature, 8 at 8.
1: Yeah, that's called, that came from my days at KYOK. I just happened to think about it, but on Sunday afternoons I did this spotlight on an artist, and I thought, hey, you know, that might be a good idea for this show.
0: Yeah.
1: And so 3 weeks ago I did Sam Cooke at 8 o'clock.
0: Good.
1: And I played about half an hour of his stuff.
0: Good.
1: And I got great feedback on it. The last week I did Marvin Gaye. Great feedback on that.
0: Yeah.
1: Say, well, it looks like we might be onto something here. So this week, this Sunday night at 8 o'clock Central Time, We're going to do Curtis Mayfield and the
0: Impressions. Oh, yes, yes, yes. Do the early stuff. Play the Fascinations. Oh, do all sorts of things.
1: Yeah.
0: Girls are out to get you. You got to play that.
1: That was on the Mayfield label.
0: Yeah, of course it was. But, yeah.
1: That was a fluke that I ever found that on a CD, but I did.
0: Oh, I got on a 45, but that was one of those records where I loved that record. It was a
1: I have both, but they did have a CD of their greatest hits.
0: No, the Flirtation, no. The Fascinations had a CD?
1: Yeah.
0: Oh, God, I got to find this.
1: Okay. I've stumbled onto it back in the 90s in Houston at Cactus Records. They must have pressed about 5 of them, because I never saw it since. I just stumbled right onto it, and I'll send you a photo.
0: Wait, I see Fascinations and the Mayfield Players out to get you.
1: Yeah.
0: Okay, I see this. I absolutely see. Okay, so I'll get that. Very good. Thank you for that.
1: That's funny, too, because nationally it didn't do that much, but at KYLK in Houston, for some reason, it was number one.
0: It was a great song.
1: I'll tell you another song that was a great song that was a and I nationally saw it, and I thought, oh, my goodness. Because it didn't nationally chart that hot, but it was number one in Houston, was Believe in Me, Baby by Jesse James in 67.
0: Yes, absolutely.
1: You remember that?
0: Yes, of course. That's a wonderful song.
1: I wonder why nationally it didn't chart that hot. It's weird.
0: That would fill a book. And I'm ending the half hour, and I don't want to end it without a big plug for your Labor of Love. And we should mention again, one of the reasons I plug it is because Johnny loves it. It's not a business. It's not any of that. It's just what he does that he loves. And if you are into R&B and soul, it's live on Sunday nights from 6 to midnight Central Time. And it's only live then. It's not recorded and played back any other time. soulofthecity.net. But if you're using an aggregator, you know, the tune-ins of the world, go to HoustonRadioPlatinum.com.
1: That's exactly right. And then also I have the Legends of Soul Radio this week, clips of the DJs way back in the day.
0: Yes.
1: I've got Skipper Lee on there with me doing this a little bit. I got me and Percy Sledge talking about When a Man Loves a Woman. Percy Sledge, who proclaimed he was not a DJ.
0: Right.
1: He was a human radio station.
0: Right.
1: At
0: right.
1: WNNR, was that in New Orleans?
0: Winner, of course, 990.
1: Okay.
0: Absolutely. This is going to be wonderful. I can't wait to hear it.
1: I got the WLAC, Nashville, with Little Richard doing a Royal Crown hairdressing spot.
0: Now, if you are doing Skipper Lee, if you can get one of his funeral home commercials, yeah, that'd be great.
1: Oh, you know, I've got that on another computer somewhere.
0: Ain't no ragtag or whatever he would say.
1: He sent me the copy. He said, well, you do my, because he told me he was getting out of radio and he was buying him a funeral home.
0: Right.
1: And I said, okay. And he said, I want you to do my commercials. And I said, okay, send me the copy. And he sent
0: I do want to hear this. Don't go away. And we'll wrap it up right after the news right here on WGN Radio.

0: WGN Radio. I'm Raleigh James. Yes, the Fascinations. We were talking about them. Had to play it. Girls Are Out to Get You. And I'm glad Johnny just told me about that CD. I just bought it, Johnny, so it'll be here in a few days.
1: Oh, is it still out there to be bought?
0: Oh, yeah. You just have to pay for it. And don't you buy stuff off discos?
1: I never have.
0: Oh, I'm a regular. DISCOGS.com. And, yeah, if you want the Fascinations on vinyl, you can get it for $4 right now, as far as that goes. But
1: did you buy it on vinyl or CD?
0: No, I bought the CD that you told me about. Yes. Oh, God, and with shipping, I paid $28. I damn near shook when I saw I was going to pay that much. But
1: where
0: I did.
1: Are they out of?
0: Where are what out of?
1: Discos.
0: Oh, who knows? Who cares? But it's a marketplace like none other. I buy stuff at least every week from them. Yeah.
1: Okay, and so that's
0: what it is.
1: It's kind of like an eBay in a way.
0: Yeah, exactly. Except there's no bids. But you know, they'll tell you how many copies that they have available and what the prices are, and it's worldwide. You know, so if the only place you can get it is say Denmark, you're going to pay for the shipping. But usually, I can find places in the U.S. and there's almost nothing that I haven't been able to get that I really wanted.
1: I've been there.
0: Yeah.
1: And looked at their stuff, but I never could figure out how it worked
0: or what it was. If you go to the right-hand side, it'll say shop, and it'll tell you how many listings they have. Like, okay, right now I'm looking at the Fascinations 45. There's 81 uh-huh. available right now. And the first one turns out to be a place that's got to be Great Britain. But the next one is the United States. But, you know, so I look for one, because that was $29. I shook at that. But then I go further down the list. And I see Girls Are Out to Get You in good plus condition for $4.99, $6 shipping. They go, all right, that's pretty good. So,
1: are we talking a CD or a single?
0: No, right now I just looked up the single. But
1: I see.
0: Yeah, the CD is what I just bought. But, you know, like for instance, when we're talking Curtis Mayfield, one of the things I'd like you to play is Patty Cake by the Artistics.
1: You mentioned that a lot when I'm always saying this heart of mine, this heart of mine. And
0: right. Patty Cake, got to play Patty. You know the record, don't you?
1: Oh, yeah.
0: Yeah. And, of course, Curtis Mayfield
1: came out.
0: I was going to say he produced it, but Curtis Mayfield didn't write Patty Cake. But he did write I'm the One Who Loves You, and the Major Lance version is the one to play.
1: As a matter of fact, well, wait a minute. I know. I've got the Major Lance.
0: Yeah,
1: I'm going to play it by the Impressions.
0: Okay.
1: I'm the One Who Loves You on Sunday on Sunday night
0: all
1: in
0: right.
1: that 8 o'clock segment where we do him.
0: Okay.
1: In the Impressions.
0: That's not bad. It was a flip side in '62, ABC Paramount. I know, but the Major Lance version, man, that's the one.
1: Oh! I know it.
0: So,
1: you're also right. Yeah. So anyway, I was telling about the DJs that are the legendary DJs. Al Garner at KYOK, the big guy who gave me my first job in radio.
0: Wait a minute. You're about to tell us about getting the copy for Skipper Lee's funeral home.
1: Yeah, I just looked that up, and you know he told me when he sold his interest in KCOH Radio in Houston. Back in, he asked me, did I want to buy his share? And I said, how much is it? I mean, not that I had any money. He said, I've had $300,000. And I said, I don't have that kind of money. And if I did, I don't know if that's kind of an intangible. I don't know. I've been in radio all my life, but I don't know.
0: But yeah, it was Skipper Lee and Sons Eternal Rest Funeral Home. But you got the copy, so I forget. No, Ranky Dank Funeral Home. I forget what he said.
1: Well, it's still in business, and it's run by his sons, I believe.
0: Yeah, it is.
1: He had an office over there where he did his gospel show every day. And in 2013, when program director Rick Roberts passed away from I went over to Skipper's funeral home. And that's where he did his radio show, and I was on the air with him. But it was very nice, and he asked me would I do some spots for his funeral home. I said sure, and they were going to run on a couple of stations. They ran on a couple of stations: KCOH, KYOK, They ran on, I don't know if Magic Run, I don't know, I don't, they ran on several stations.
0: But it's anyway, the copy, so yeah.
1: He sent me the copy, and he says, you know, and it's all real, you know, serious, and we do this, and we do that. And at the end of it, at the very end of the spot, it said, Skipper Lee and Sons Eternal Rest Funeral Home is not a ranky-danky funeral home.
0: Yeah, exactly. That's hilarious. How did you say that with a straight face?
1: It took a little while. but you know, that was kind of the way Skip was. And I'm sure he came up with that. And whenever he came up with something, he was serious and he was going to say that. And I'm sure he meant it.
0: Yeah. Oh, yeah.
1: This is the real thing, and this is the best there is.
0: Yes.
1: And he had a down-home way of saying it, because I think he was born, like, maybe in Jasper, Texas, somewhere. Mm. So he's kind of a country boy, and his dad was a famous tailor in the Beaumont, Port Arthur, Orange area many years ago. For those of you who remember Skipper Lee, and those of you who don't, you'll hear a little bit of him with me on Sunday night.
0: Oh, that's great.
1: Night.
0: That's great. I can't wait.
1: And then I'll have a little bit of Jocko Henderson.
0: Oh, yeah.
1: On there as well.
0: Ooh, Papa Doc, eat tiddlyock. Okay, good.
1: And let me mention this. When I talk to you next time, I want to mention some thoughts on Aretha Franklin and her Columbia Records days.
0: Oh, God, yes.
1: And that's a topic all its own.
0: Yes,
1: it
0: is.
1: Strong feelings about that.
0: It was sad moments.
1: At any rate, you've got other calls. Thank you for taking the time.
0: Absolutely.
1: When I call here, I don't call here to promote my show so much as I appreciate it. I do like to talk classic soul and R&B, and that's
0: absolutely
1: what a lot of us that are listening to this right now have in common. And we all learn something by a lot of things, like Hound Dog and Big Mama Thornton and Don Robey and all this. So it makes for a good conversation. And for those of you who love R&B and classic soul, you're in good company with me and Raleigh, and you'll enjoy, I think, my Sunday night show, soulofthecity.net.
0: Do me a favor and send me an email with your phone number. I am going to use it in the next few days, because I want to talk about a few other things that we won't talk about on the air.
1: Absolutely.
0: Okay.
1: I'll do that.
0: Okay,
1: I'll do that.
0: Okay, thanks.
1: Okay.
0: Okay, bye.
1: Okay, I'll talk to you soon.
0: Sounds good. All right. So, yes, it's best to know us and not need us than to need us and not know us. We ain't no ranky-dank funeral home. I think it's great. Yeah, only in America. 888-876-5593. Well, if Brian's still there, we'll talk to Brian with a Y in moments right here on WGN Radio.

0: WGN Radio. That's a definitive version as far as I'm concerned. If I'm the One Who Loves You, Major Lance, 1963. It was on the Monkey Time album, and I just loved it. All right, so 888-876-5593. Brian is in Miami. So, Brian, what's up tonight?
1: Well, good morning to you and to one and all out there eavesdropping throughout the WGN audience here. Couple of things. First, I wanted to thank you and actually laud you for something that you did. I was just trying to get to my call last week, trying to get to a couple obituaries, and you said, well, I'll get to them, and then you didn't, and that's fine with me. You can do whatever you want on your show, and you do it so fabulously, but what was remarkable was that you took the trouble to post what a lot of what I would have said about both Rod Martin, and that's the Oakland Raiders hero, and also the senior of the singing Osmonds. As you know, the two eldest Osmonds, unfortunately, were cursed with deafness, so they were not part of that, although they may have been part of the business operation, I'm not sure. In any case, what you posted was great. Now, you didn't mention what I was going to give you a little vignette about talking with, well, I had to call him Don, because he was working under Don, not Donnie in those days. In fact, it's a WGN story. It was in the WGN television lobby, now that I think about it, where I spent 15 minutes with him. Only because the receptionist that day, I believe it was a Thursday, the receptionist that day was playing hooky or something. I just was going to the lunchroom there, or the cafeteria, and I saw him in the lobby all by himself. Of course, I recognized him and introduced myself. He said, well, where is everybody? This place is empty. I said, well, yeah, there's supposed to be somebody sitting here. I haven't seen her in a while. And the whole 15 minutes I was talking to him, she never showed up.
0: That's funny.
1: So they should hire a little better there on the WGN television side. As we know, the AM radio side hires...
0: It's been
1: also, of course, Bob Surratt. What's that?
0: Many owners since then. So, as far
1: well,
0: as
1: I suppose so.
0: Yes.
1: Well, anyway, so much for those two obituaries, and I do want to fulfill my pledge. I've already fulfilled it. I just wanted to tell you about it. That is naming a crater on the far side, often incorrectly, and I would even say ignorantly described as the dark side of the moon, obviously because of the popularity of Pink Floyd that seems to have entered the language, but it was around before even Pink Floyd, and it's just wrong. There's no dark side of the moon. The moon is equally lit and equally dark depending on what time of the month it is, well, but I digress.
0: I know we have Carol.
1: Anyway,
0: Carol is now a crater on the other side of the moon. Where
1: oh, I know. Well, it, did they just call it that, or I thought they put her whole name on it? I think it was a tri-party name. I believe they put her middle name on as well, at least in the news account I saw of it. In any case, you know what the problem with that crater is? It's almost on the edge of the dividing line, which separates what you can see from Earth and what you can never... Well, that's an exaggeration to say you can never see it from Earth, because due to certain aspects of orbital mechanics, you can see actually more than 50% of the visible side, the facing to Earth side of the moon. You can actually get, I think the number is something like another 18% of the far side you can actually see, based on how the orbits of both the Earth and, as I understand, the Moon align sometimes. And it is the same sort of reason that you don't get an eclipse every month. You only get it when the nodes match up, and that happens from... By the way, have you ever seen a... I've seen two of them. Have you ever seen a total eclipse of the sun? I bet you have.
0: Yeah, and you know, I've never been terribly...
1: Where was it? Which one?
0: Oh, gosh. It's been a couple, but here's the deal. It's sort of like the Grand Canyon, something else. I've never been impressed with these things. I should probably be saying, oh, wow, look at this.
1: Well, too easily unimpressed, because, if I can say that, and it makes sense, because I've seen two, the one Newsweek dubbed the Lucky 7/11 eclipse, the one that was on July 11th, 1991, a palindromic year, I might add, parenthetically, and palindromically, if I could figure out how to say it. But that was on a Thursday, and I went down to, and I don't normally fly. In fact, I've been grounded since, medically grounded since 1996, and I'm just happy, delighted about that, because I still get to all the lower 48. I've been to all the lower 48 behind the wheel of the Xanadu mobile.
0: Hang on a minute. I gotta leave you right there. Don't go away.
1: Yeah.
0: Stay where you are, and we'll do this on WGN Radio. John came in to say there was a break, but it's not a break. He's reminding me I saw an eclipse. Where was this one?
2: In Globe. We saw it right
0: on
2: the street.
0: Oh, yeah. We did, absolutely. And so, yes, I've seen several. But, all right, sorry about that. So now it is to the top of the hour. All right, well, never mind my eclipse history. So which one did you see?
1: Are you talking to me?
0: Yeah, I am, actually.
1: I didn't know. I didn't know I was important enough to talk to off the air.
0: You're not off the air. You're on the air until the top of the hour.
1: We were off. I already put you on the speakerphone. I thought you were going to the top of the hour break.
0: I did too, but there is no top of the hour break. So I'll take this right to the news.
1: I'm sorry I didn't see the most recent one, the 2024 one on, I guess, the 8th of April. That
0: right.
1: was a Monday. I intended to, but I just couldn't get out of Florida for that. But I went down to the tip of Baja California for the Lucky 7/11 eclipse I told you about. That's what Newsweek called it,
0: okay.
1: And it was stunning. That was my first, and then, oh, by the way, I got the most mileage that week that we were at the resort there in Cabo San Lucas. We were actually about 8 miles to the west, which was better because we got a, to the east of it, and we got had a better vantage point as a result because of the topography and what have you. But that said, I got the most mileage I think I've ever gotten out of a single joke that week by referring to, well, we weren't at the Tropic of Capricorn, but we were at the Tropic of Skin Cancer. And I normally don't make jokes about cancer, but I thought that one was pretty clever, and it never failed to get a laugh, at least when I was talking to somebody at the hotel who could speak English. The second one, in answer to your question, the second one was the one I was looking forward to for, I guess, 26 years thereafter in 2017. I wanted to see it in my hometown of St. Louis because, well, for a lot of reasons, not just because I'm from there, but the original calculation that I saw had just the edge of the umbra, which is where, I guess, the penumbra, which is really what you want, the darkest part. And in fact, you can't even really tell when you're
0: okay,
1: in the
0: umbra. Okay, now you do have to hold on. Don't go away. We'll do the news. We'll get back to it. More eclipses more often on WGN Radio.

0: WGN Radio, I'm Raleigh James. So Chris in Greenwood insisted we play Human Nature by Michael Jackson, but only the Live at Wembley version from 1988, and I'm sorry to say I had it. All right, so there you go, Chris, and we'll get to his call coming up, but we're talking to Brian, who is going to wrap up eclipses. All right, so back to Brian.
1: Yes, indeed. By the way, I'm not too far into your book, but I can tell your audience, and I know about these things, I'm a kind of sort of professional writer myself. I expected the stories to be interesting, and I didn't even get to any of those yet. But what I have, and what I've picked up along the way, I picked it up in the first three paragraphs, I think. Ladies and gentlemen, she is one graceful writer. She knows how to turn a phrase, and she's parsimonious with superfluous words. Although you and I have one thing in common, you love to use the word punctuation or punctuate the verb. Yeah. You love to use it not in the conventional sense, that is, in reference to punctuation. I have been saying for years, in part because I like the word so much, that I am punctilious about punctuation.
0: Okay.
1: And your punctuation is also immaculate in there. I can also report. Well, I mean, you knew that. I'm reporting that to the WGN audience.
0: Well, I'm glad you like it. You may.
1: I like your style. I haven't sampled enough of the content yet to give you an opinion.
0: Okay.
1: But I shall, I promise.
0: All right.
1: In the meantime, by the way, somebody earlier, the fellow down in Houston, I believe, mentioned Aretha Franklin's name. You do know, do you not? I'm not sure who wrote the book, but there is a book. It was called a novel. It's not a novel. It's 150-odd pages of sometimes interesting but usually silly and nonsensical prose. But the very first word of what is called Tarantula happens to be Aretha. Did you know that?
0: Absolutely clueless.
1: Oh, well, now you do. Anyway, one of these days I'm going to remember who is the author of that book, but I would not recommend it. I recommend your book, but not his. About the crater, here's the thing, and the eclipse. The reason I wanted to go to see my second total eclipse of the sun, that was the one in 2017 on August 21st, of course, another Monday. It was thanks to a lame calculation or miscalculation. I don't even know if this guy did what he claimed he was doing, but somebody I knew in St. Louis told me that the umbra, which is the darkest part and the only part of the shadow of the moon that you want to be in, a partial eclipse is really nothing to speak of. And indeed, every time I brag about having seen two total eclipses of the sun, they always say, well, I've seen one. And I always say, which one? I know all the dates back pretty much to the early 20th century, including the famous one that proved Einstein's general theory of relativity in 1919, when Sir Arthur Eddington, the renowned British physicist, led an expedition to the Canary Islands, where the shadow would pass over. And, by the way, comes rolling along, and when you're in the Canary Islands, you might be able to see it, the shadow rolling along the ocean. It comes west to east at, no exaggeration, 1,800 miles an hour. But anyway, the reason I wanted to see it in St. Louis was because I was told that

0: As it turns out, lunar eclipses to me are more interesting, partial lunar eclipses, I mean, are more interesting to me than partial solar eclipses, because all you get with the partial solar eclipse is just that bite out of the sun. You can't look at it anyway because of your sensitive retinas. But the lunar eclipses you can always see, but those tend to be very boring unless you're looking at a partial one. When you see the crescent arc of the shadow of the Earth projected on the moon. And the first time I was able to perceive this was right in the shadow. You mentioned it earlier, Paramount, I believe, or somebody mentioned it, Paramount Pictures. I was right in the shadow of the wall there on Gower, at the intersection of Gower and Willoughby, and with about 20 other people watching this lunar eclipse, this partial lunar eclipse, and it just dawned on me in an instant. I had seen at least 8 or 9 of them over the years prior to this, and this was in 1981, but it never occurred to me until I saw it that time, the shadow, the arc projected on the moon. It never occurred to me that I could roughly calculate in my head, because like any third grader, I've known since childhood that it's roughly 250,000 miles to the moon. Actually, I think the average is 243,000. It gets as close as 241,000, and as far away, that would be apogee at 245,000. But roughly 250,000 is a good estimate. And since I had driven across the country several times, I had a real good idea of how taxing a trip it is to go 3,000 miles. Seemed to me that I was able, not didn't seem to me, it just locked into my mind, my mathematically inclined mind, I was able to do this instant calculation in my head that it was like a light bulb going over my head, and it was a full moon after all. With the, a new moon, I guess, if it's a lunar eclipse. Well, anyway, that's not right. No, my apology. Yes. I'm getting confused.
1: Yes,
0: here.
1: It would be a full moon.
0: Well, yeah, it's a full moon always during a lunar eclipse. It's a new moon always during a solar
1: yes, correct.
0: Eclipse. No exceptions to that.
1: Correct.
0: But anyway, I was able to calculate. It just hit me like a flash. I visualized how large the Earth is because I was watching its shadow right there projected on the moon. But I was also then able to roughly gauge in my head what 250,000 miles looked like as opposed to just a figure on paper. So that was a bona fide, what's the word? Epiphany, that's the word, for what I experienced there on that occasion. Well, anyway, as for the crater on the moon, I ended up, because it turned out that my dad's grave at Arlington, at Jefferson Memorial National Cemetery. I wouldn't expect you to know where that is, but then I also didn't expect you to know where Harry Truman Middle School was.
1: Wow.
0: So, but anyway, my dad's grave was not in the umbra, so I ended up going east and seeing it in Kentucky for my first one, and then I missed the one in 2024, and I don't expect to live to see many more. There are a whole bunch more. You want to take a stab? I happen to know this number. As closely as it's been calculated, which is only to the closest million years. Do you know how many years it will be until the moon is so far away? You do know the moon is, we are losing the moon about, I think the calculation is something like 1.25 inches every year, and have been for the longest time and will continue to. But the question is, when is the moon so far away that total eclipses of the sun will no longer be visible on Earth?
1: Well, it's a
0: you
1: debate.
0: You happen to know that number? I do.
1: It's a debate between 600 and 650 million years.
0: The number I saw very precisely was calculated at 563.
1: Well, mostly I see 600 to 650, but

0: You know, I won't be here. And so,
1: why are you so pessimistic?
0: actually, I consider.
1: But anyway,
0: optimistic.
1: A couple other things. And this one you can nail while I'm off the air. Once I'm off the air, because you just passingly, when giving a fantastic breakdown and detailed, rich synopsis of the Alan Freed and Dick Clark thing. And I once had Dick Clark putting his arm around me. That was a five appearance at champion on the Challengers, his old syndicated quiz show. And by the second show, before my third show, he literally was putting his, I guess it would have been his left arm around me. So that is a moment that I will always treasure. Oh, also, he backstage, I came to the conclusion after talking to him for 20 or 30 minutes over time, over several days, I came to the conclusion that he pretty much only was familiar with the music that appeared on American Bandstand. I was hitting him with a lot of things that I thought were pretty much common knowledge to any third-rate rock historian, and he was drawing blanks on these things.
0: Keep reading,
1: when he was telling me about the only person he ever asked an autograph of. This was on the air, during the chat segment of I think my fourth show. I can't swear about that, but I was on five shows. Well, anyway, he was talking about autographs for some reason, and he said there was only one person he ever asked the autograph of. And I said, let's hear it. He said, it was an astronaut. I said, really? Which one? Because I knew pretty much all of them until the shuttle flights, at least. I knew everybody from Alan Shepard, everybody from Yuri Gagarin. I knew most of the Russians as well, including Valentina Tereshkova, who is still alive.
0: So I take it
1: divorced from.
0: You knew that.
1: That she was divorced from her ex-husband, cosmonaut.
0: Yeah, but I take it that Dick did not remember who the astronaut was. Is that where we're going with this?
1: You're reading my mind again. I mean, that's exactly why. I said, oh, let's hear it. And not only did he not remember, he was visual. He was kind of leaning into me, his face was, and I could see. I don't think I imagined this, Raleigh. I could see a kind of, I don't want to say a look of fright, but it was unsettling to him that I would challenge him. And I wasn't challenging him. I was just curious.
0: Yeah, right. You were having a conversation.
1: It didn't occur to me that he might not remember the name. I remember the name of every celebrity I meet, from Donny Osmond to two moonwalkers. By the way, how many moonwalkers have you interviewed? I've interviewed two.
0: I do not believe I've interviewed any.
1: I had number four, who was the late Alan Bean, who flew, of course, up there with Pete Conrad. And I also had the 18th, Harrison Schmitt. He was on my show a bunch of times
0: in
1: New Mexico. There's Radioactive Albuquerque.
0: The only astronaut I knew, and I have no idea if he walked on the moon or he didn't, but he lived in North County, San Diego, was Wally Schirra, and he was a riot.
1: No, he was in Apollo 7.
0: Well, what
1: and he was after he, and in fact,
0: that's it.
1: You raise an interesting thing, because it wasn't as much a scandal with NASA, as it was when Grissom got in trouble and blew those bolts and lied about it.
0: It
1: almost resulted in his drowning, as we talked about a previous time. But Wally Schirra was very possibly, not exactly fired, but he was pretty much grounded after Apollo 7.
0: Let's save that for another conversation. All right.
1: All right. Well, I got one more thing for you, real quick here. When you were talking about Alan Freed, you did a great rundown of it, and then only passingly said, "Well, he was a lousy disc jockey." Now, I have read that, but what I have never experienced is hearing an air check of his show.
0: Okay,
1: what specifically was so lousy about his style?
0: He just wasn't a disc jockey. He liked the music. You could tell he was listening to the music. But I'll play one night because I've got plenty of air checks of Alan.
1: I would really enjoy that.
0: In fact, he was in Miami. Right, well, he was in Miami for a while. So I might even have some of that stuff. I'll look for it.
1: Well, travel uneventfully.
0: Okay, thanks.
1: Over and out.
0: All right, good deal. So there you have it, 888-876-5593-8888-Raleigh. And it was the music. Anyway, he'll read the book. He'll see more. Beth is a second-time caller that we're going to get to in Northwoods, Wisconsin. How about that? And we've got Clayton and Karen and Chris and Dean and one line available for you if we get there, if I can bend time. All right, yeah, we'll pick it up right there on W.

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I'm Raleigh James. Nina Simone. It Bees That Way Sometime. RCA 1967. That was Isaac's request. Hope you enjoyed it. Yeah, Danny Davis produced that. We'll pick it up after the news on WGN Radio.

0: WGN Radio, I'm Raleigh James. There's over 540 versions of that, and for whatever reason, Billy Bob and Thornton said he wanted to hear the Louis Prima version. Well, he has 1956 on Columbia, and we have Betty, a second-time caller from the Northwoods, Wisconsin. Hey, Betty, how are you? Betty gave up. Betty, it's probably good. I hope you'll call me again. So I say probably good because who wanted to wait that long? But it was nice of you to try. All right, so Karen in Madison, Wisconsin. Welcome back to WGN Radio. All right.
1: Hi, Raleigh.
0: Yeah, thanks for waiting.
1: Well, you know, I wanted to let you know I heard the song the other night.
0: Good.
1: And I laid there and I said, oh, I know that song. And then I realized you were playing the song I requested.
0: That's right. It was your request.
1: Yes. And so I just thought I'd call and let you know you made me very happy.
0: Oh, I'm delighted. I'm glad you heard it.
1: You know, that was good.
0: All right.
1: I just like that song.
0: Good.
1: So I hope it didn't pain you too much.
0: No, absolutely not.
1: To play it.
0: My pleasure. Okay. Glad you heard it. We'll talk to you soon. Thanks, Karen.
1: Okay.
0: All
1: you
0: right.
1: Too.
0: Bye-bye. So. Oh, man. So 888-876-5593. Let's see. I believe Dean is in Freeport with a request. So, Dean, what is it you want to hear?
2: Hey, Raleigh. How you doing?
0: I can't complain.
2: Good. You know, you and me used to have an afternoon date 35 years ago. I don't know. Time goes by so fast, but it was in the afternoon, and I got off of work, and I'd get in the car. I worked down at the Byron Nuclear Station, and I'd flip on WROK.
0: Yeah.
2: And there showed up this young lady, and she was with Doug McDuff and Riley O'Neill, and I'm going, who is this person? Boy, I sure enjoyed.
0: That's
2: I
0: great.
2: Enjoyed all those. I don't know how long you were. You were there for, but then I had called. I didn't know that if you had done anything, said anything about David Allen Cole, because I actually didn't hear last night's show.
0: Yes, I certainly did, because I remember him so well. When I was in Nashville, all the secretaries on Music Row were scared to death of him, because of course David Allen Cole created this persona. None of it was true. He claimed he had murdered someone in jail. He did not. He was in jail for burglary tools or something, but he made it out to be that he was, you know, a convicted felon for murder and all this. But I also mentioned that, you know, this whole rhinestone getup was kind of interesting, because that happened. When he came to Nashville, it was actually 67, and he was a blues singer, because his favorite artist was Johnny Ace, if you're ready for that.
2: Oh,
0: and he claimed, and I don't know if this is true, because most of what he said was not, but he claimed that the person who turned him into a songwriter was a screaming Jay Hawkins, who he allegedly served time with in prison. Now, I don't know. I mean, both of them went there, but you know, anyway, but that's what he claimed. But so he was in Nashville, and he was, you know, trying to get something going, and nothing really was. And he had a meeting with Mel Tillis. He got you know, someone said, yeah, I'll get you a meeting with him, you guys can talk. So he goes to Mel's office, and during the meeting, Mel had opened a closet in his office, and here's David Allen Coe, and he sees all these rhinestone suits, and he just goes gaga. And Mel said, I wouldn't be caught dead in them anymore, you want them? And so he gave David Allen Coe all of his rhinestone suits. Now, I'm sure they had to be altered, because they weren't exactly the same in size. But nonetheless, that was how he got the rhinestone deal. And, you know, he kicked around. And, oh, the other thing was, he drove a hearse. And so he'd drive right down, you know, 16th Avenue South and 17th Avenue South with a hearse. And he had this group of girls, and I hate to say it, I hope none of them are alive, because they were just skanky. But he'd had these girls, and they'd kind of be there, and he called them Ladysmith. And, you know, who knows? But, you know, by the mid-70s, Billy Sherrill got interested in them and started to produce them. And, you know, he had had written some good stuff. Like he wrote he wrote that first record that made Tanya Tucker a star that Billy used, you know, Would You Lay With Me in a Field of Stone. That was a David Allan Coe record. And yeah, and he did some he had some other records that were hits for other people, but you know, then of course that Steve Goodman song when he wrote back and said it is not the perfect song because it doesn't have trains and it doesn't have mama and it doesn't have rain, you know, and then that that verse which was so classic. And
2: Yeah,
0: it was wonderful.
2: You know, all the guys at work, they would always talk about him. But, you know, back actually at that day when, or during that, you know, time you were at WROK, that's when the whole hot country format came on in Rockford in 92. And then I got a part-time gig just doing a weekend shift over there because I always wanted to be a you know DJ. And the reason why, you know, you brought up Mel Tillis, and with the stuttering, you know I was a stutterer as a child, and I used to have to go in grade school and I'd go down to the speech class and there was a woman in there and she'd make me pick up the Reader's Digest and just read it real slow. And but it was when I really kicked it was when I had friends in the early 70s there that were getting into being radio DJs, and so I would practice the whole you know Q98.5 and and put that emphasis on my voice, and that is what actually helped me kick that whole stuttering deal.
0: That's great.
2: And it was. You know, my daughter ended up being a stutterer, but she's kicked it too. So you know everything's good. But if you I didn't know if you played anything last night, anything that you think is appropriate that of David Allan Coe's. But if you have time before the show ends this evening, or we can catch it next week.
0: Yeah, I've got one bumper left this evening. Maybe I should do You Never Call Me By My Name, because that verse, I was drunk the day my mom got out of prison, went to pick her up in the rain. Before I could get to the station in my pickup truck, she got run over by a damned old train.
2: That was one that you will never forget.
0: No,
2: you
0: know, exactly.
2: It isn't something that goes through my mind when I'm driving down the road, but hey, it's good to hear it.
0: Absolutely. And you know, he was a character, and he built a persona that and of course he was heavily involved. He claims that he created the Outlaws. Well, that's arguable, but he certainly
2: that's what I was wondering.
0: Oh, it's arguable. Yeah, and I'll tell you that story some night. But anyway, regardless, he built himself into a persona that, man, talk about an unlikely country star. There he was. And it's so funny because, he wrote Take This Job and Shove It, which, of course, was Johnny Paycheck.
2: Oh,
0: And Johnny Paycheck was another denizen. I mean, when I was first at Epic, I had to answer the phone, among other things. And I can't tell you how many hotels called because he left and didn't pay the bills. And so we started to call him Johnny Badcheck. And so, you know, it was hilarious. You could almost count on it while he was on the road. Someone's going to call. Sure enough,
2: somebody's got a call looking for their money.
0: That's it. Yeah. That's it. And so when David Allan Coe's writing it, and Johnny Paycheck is singing it, and it's things like "Take This Job and Shove It," you know, man, I tell you, Billy Sherrill had to have a ball with that session.
2: Yeah. I don't know if Doug McDuff. I'm pretty sure he's passed. I don't know about Riley.
0: I hope that's not true. I don't
2: know that for a fact. I'm going to have to go on legacy.com and punch it in and see if it's there. If it is there, I'll forward it to your email.
0: I hope it's not. And he left Rockford. He's the only guy I know. He left Rockford. He got a job in Milwaukee, and he came back because he missed Rockford. And that always always surprised me. But I bet he's still alive. Now I don't know where Riley is.
2: He could
0: anymore.
2: Be. Yeah. He could be. I know a lot of those guys from back. The news guy that was Fred, whatever his name was back in the day, but he was always always on the road at the scene, out following the kind of like in the old days on WGN when they had Larry Schreiner.
0: Right.
2: And, you know, yeah, Larry would be out all night running around, and then he'd get on the morning show with either Wally or Bobby or whoever was on the morning show, and he'd, you know, he'd say, yeah, we're down here in the alley, and so-and-so-and-so-and-so, and three people are, you know, that was that was kind of one of them morning segments back then.
0: Yeah, and you know, I also remember the late Sue Moreau's weather. She'd always be on there doing the weather with me. And
2: Yeah, she. I think she's. I've seen her. I saw her a couple times a few years back. She was doing a few television ads.
0: Good for her.
2: But
0: good for her.
2: You know, I think that was her. Yeah. But brings back a whole lot of old memories. But the whole thing about the scaries about it. You know, I think back that was the early 90s, and I'm going like, you know, where's that time gone?
0: Yeah, I know.
2: My daughter was born in 92, and I think you started in what?
0: 92. Yeah, I was there from February of 92 to February of 93. I was there exactly 1 year.
2: 1 year. And it was like the old hee-haw song, you know, where are you tonight?
0: Yeah.
2: You know, I was like, and Pete Bible's gone.
0: Yeah,
2: you know,
0: that's,
2: she was gone.
0: Absolutely. Yeah. But it was a great place to be. It wasn't my, you know, I didn't want to go there. I fought kind of going there, but they kept offering me money.
2: I heard you say that.
0: Yeah, but I'll tell you what, I learned more at that radio station than anywhere I have ever worked because there were no callers. And so, you know, you either had to learn to do a monologue or die. And so it gave me more than I gave it. And so I'll always remember it fondly. But the funniest thing in closing on this is that there I was on 1440 AM in Rockford. And when I'd get off the air, it'd be afternoon drive, it'd be kind of night. And, you know, here's the parking lot at WROK, and I'm staring at these directional towers. And, of course, harmonics, you know, divide 1440 in half. What do you have? You have 720. And, yes, I would hear them in the WROK parking lot. And I remember thinking, oh, man. So who would have ever thought, you know, that 30-something years later
2: I'd be on
0: there?
2: Still...
0: Oh, I'm sure. I would assume they're still there. 39
2: you know,
0: and 1
2: Brentwood.
0: Yeah. I would assume they are.
2: The towers
0: are probably there.
2: Still all kinds of good places to eat over there. Lino's and up and down that whole... East State Street corridor.
0: Well, you know, I was a Beefaroo Loves Park girl. They had the 50s theme.
2: Oh, boy. There was bad news this week, too. On Monday, they had shut down all the Beefaroos in Rockford.
0: No.
2: Yeah.
0: Oh, no.
2: I didn't catch the whole story. If you go to WIFR.com.
0: No.
2: But
0: this can't
2: the owner,
0: be gone.
2: What? Well, they didn't pay the taxes or something.
0: Well, that's a problem.
2: So
0: that's a real problem. Oh,
2: yeah,
0: man.
2: Yeah, hopefully they'll get that taken care of.
0: I'm looking at IFR. Okay. It says here, I just went to IFR, Beefaroo locations to reopen after suddenly closing, and they're expected to resume after multiple restaurants in Winnebago County shut down Monday. And apparently the vice president said select locations would reopen depending on employee availability. And so that comes after the orange signs from the Illinois Department of Revenue were posted on the doors. Oh, my dear God. Well, I hope that Love's Park is back. It was a wonderful 50s theme. So we'll see.
2: Oh, my gosh.
0: Yeah. All right.
2: Yeah, that's for sure. Well, hey, nice talking to you. And,
0: yes, thank you.
2: Yeah, you have a wonderful weekend.
0: Okay, you too. Thanks for calling.
2: Yeah.
0: Okay, bye. All right, so now look at this. Beth called back. Hopefully we still have Beth, and she has a request. So, Beth, welcome back to WGN Radio. We've lost Beth again? Beth, have patience. Oh, well. And there's always next week, Beth. Monday, of course, is Monday Night Trivia. But after that, Tuesday through Thursday, if you call early, it's usually radio's vast wasteland when I'm truly talking to myself. So I'd love it if you would. All right. So that's where we are. Let's do this right now on WGN Radio. WGN Radio, we'll forego the bumper because we've got 6 minutes and five callers. We'll see how we do. All right. So hanging on for half of forever is Chris in Greenwood. So you get the first minute. So, okay, Chris, what's up?
3: Hey, how's it going?
0: All right. Thanks for waiting. So sorry about this.
3: Oh, yeah. I'll just call and tell you about some radio stations in Anderson.
0: Which ones?
3: WAIM.
0: Oh, yeah. Okay.
3: Yeah, you know, they like 12:30 and they class 4.
0: Uh-huh.
3: And you remember their FM 101.1?
0: Uh-huh.
3: You know, they had a TV, AM, and FM.
0: Yeah, and 101.1 now, I think it's WROQ. I think that's what they are today. But
3: yeah, the most popular station in the upstate.
0: Yeah. Yeah, but absolutely. Their TV station, like we're talking last night, right after they lifted the deal where you could have a license in 52, that's when AIM came on. And originally, I think it was 58 and then later moved to 40. And it was the first TV station in Greenville, basically, Greenville, Spartanburg, Asheville. And I think, didn't it become WAXA for a while, and now it's MYA?
3: Yeah, said it was Channel 58 instead of 40?
0: Yeah, it started out as 58 and then 40.
3: What year it was 58? I didn't know that.
0: 52.
3: 1952.
0: Yep.
3: And, you know, they went off the air a couple of times.
0: Yep. Well, with those power bills, you'd expect that.
3: They went off the air in, like, 1980 because I think a lightning struck the tower.
0: Yeah. Yeah.
3: And, you know, they went out there in 89 because the owner died. And
0: all right. Well, here's the deal. We can talk more about it, but we got to do it next week. All right?
3: Okay. And play my request next week.
0: Okay. I'll do it. Oh, wait a minute. I played your request this week. I played it. I played. You didn't hear it? I played your Michael Jackson live in Berlin doing Human Nature. Played the whole damn song.
3: You did win. Yeah.
0: You were on hold, weren't you? Oh, God.
3: Oh.
0: You were on hold while I did it. Oh, man.
3: I'll have to look back at it online
0: your
3: podcast.
0: Yeah, absolutely. All right. So I did.
3: Did it make the airwaves? Did it make the damn airwaves?
0: Yes, it did.
3: Darn.
0: All right. Yeah. All right. So, yeah, you better check that out. The replay will be up after the show. All right. Oh, man. Yeah, I played his request, and I even talked about the fact, 1988 and that live thing of Human Nature. Okay, so now let's see. We've got 2.5 minutes. Well, all right. So Chuck in Rockford. Okay, Chuck.
4: Yeah. I, over my lifetime, had heard several times about atomic energy being used to operate a car. And they say you don't have to, you know, fill up on the energy once. But the first time I heard about it was with Bishop Fulton Sheen.
0: Yeah.
4: And we had talked about that. That must have been back in either the 40s or 50s.
0: Well, in the 50s, remember, and we'll talk more about this next week. I promise I'll get to you earlier. But Ford came out with the Ford Nucleon. And it would use small reactors with uranium pellets. I'm not making this up. You can look that up, the Ford Nucleon. I don't know if they ever actually sold this car, but they certainly created it.
4: Yeah.
0: It was a concept
4: car. What brought it
0: car.
4: Up again was that someone had had a time capsule, and they had predicted that we would be using atomic energy by 2000.
0: And here we are. Okay, I'll talk to you next week. Thank you. Look forward to it.
4: $4 a gallon.
0: Yeah, right. Yeah, boy, I tell you what. Thanks. All right, so now time is wasting, so we'll see what Clayton. Let's have the weather review in 30 seconds.
5: Hi, it's Clayton again. I just thought I would let you know I am perfectly fine after that tornado came through.
0: Told you.
5: A couple days ago.
0: I told you you would be.
5: I'm kind of cutting it late, though.
0: Yeah.
5: I got finals tomorrow.
0: Ah.
5: Finals week starts about that time.
0: All right, well, good luck on that.
5: All righty.
0: Okay, thanks. All right. So now there was one other thing I wanted to say, and I'll get to Cleveland Dennis here in the waning seconds. But I meant to say this earlier. Victor is having outpatient surgery tomorrow, May 1st. So Victor, hopefully you're sound asleep and not listening, but we're praying for you. All right. Now closing the show in 30 seconds is Cleveland Dennis. All right. The 30 seconds are yours.
6: Well, I got two stories about David Allen Cole when I was about 22 or 23. Saw him on the near west side of Cleveland. He was appearing at the Smiling Dog Saloon. And he and I had a few drinks in between gigs. We're both alumni of the OSR. We were talking about that. And shoot him a couple of years ago here in St. Charles, Illinois, on the Fox River at the Arcata. And he was in the middle of a show. He fell off his chair.
0: Oh, that's great. That's great. We'll talk to you next week. Thanks for that. All right. Appreciate it. All right. So,
6: we'll talk about Donnie Elbert next time.
0: Oh, I'd love to do that. Absolutely. Love Donnie Elbert. We thank Adam for keeping us on the air and John for screening your calls. Above all, I thank you for calling and putting up with me, and especially those of you who waited and never made it on. And my apologies. But hey, we'll do it all again next Monday, trivia, 10 o'clock Central. Until then, that's a wrap. I'm Raleigh James. It's WGN Radio.
7: Bronx Block bloodshed plus sewer spending surge and the jeers of a clown. I'm Grant Marshall, 2020 News. Real news, real stories, real fun. Corner carnage. A 21-year-old man is gunned down near his Bronx building. Bullets blast through the block, sending panic pulsing as the young victim collapses just steps from safety. NYPD combs corners, canvas cameras, and chase a still silent suspect who slipped swift into the city's shadows. Neighbors shaken, streets stunned. Another daylight death delivering dread where doors should defend. Close to home, far from safe. Flush fund frenzy. America's drowning in a dirty, dollar-devouring dilemma. Aging pipes, crumbling conduits, and a sewage system straining under a staggering half-trillion-dollar fix. Experts warn wastewater woes are worsening with leaks, overflows, and failing facilities fouling rivers and raising risks from coast to countryside. Officials face a funding fight. Pay up now or pay far more later as the system sinks further, flush with trouble and running out of time. Bolivian marching power. Send out the clowns. Sad faces in the streets of Bolivia as red noses and big shoes parade in protest to counter the killjoys in command there. The sours that be want to shut down the fun that clowns conjure for kids there during special school festivities. The restrained clown posse bossies want more school days and less circus silliness. Pathos for a puddle's pity party as performers' pay is poised to peter out. And that's what's happening. I'm Grant Marshall, 2020 News.
0: This is a replay of the Thursday night, April 30th WGN show. We started right at 10. If you don't hear yourself on it, it's because you didn't call, and I hope you'll rectify that soon. We're live Monday through Thursday evenings, and that's from 10 to 1 Central. 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

0: WGN Radio. I'm Raleigh James. We have 3 hours to spend together. If it's on your mind, it'll be on mine. I'll play a request as well. So there, 888-876-5593 is 8888 Raleigh, and that will do it to it. Actually, when I saw a few articles on this, I had to laugh. What doctors say behind patients' backs. Some of it actually is downright ugly, and we're not going there. All right, you can imagine. And one thing that seems to increasingly be known is that a lot of doctors are ageist, you know, come in there and be old and you got yourself problems. But apart from that are some hilarious phrases and abbreviations that doctors are routinely using. One of them that I love, the guy had an IQ deficiency. That's right. Vitamin IQ missing. And yeah, obviously someone who completely ignores advice as you'd expect. This was horrifying to find out, the number of doctors that refer to antibiotics as bug juice. Well, considering how they work, right? And CBT, now you may say, well, that's just cognitive behavioral therapy. Yeah, chronic biscuit toxicity for those somewhat overweight, right? Yellow submarine, that's a jaundiced patient coming in a little rotund. Cut and paste. Oh, this one horrified me. It's doctors that can't be, it's surgeries that can't be completed. It's surgical slang, operations that start, but you have to close up the patient for a second opinion or something of that. It's the medical version of, well, we tried. And so, yeah, cut and paste. Yeah, very, very nice, huh? And so it is that, Noctor, this one behind the scenes is doctors who are sick of nurses overstepping their bounds, so they think. Of course, turnabout's fair play. The number of nurses who have some things to say about doctors, I'm sure, is even higher. But looking at that, just I started to look at this because, well, for one thing, Bob, who sends me great links, sent me an article on this. But for another, I kept on seeing disturbing articles about truly ageism, senior citizens who were ignored. And there's a lot of advice for that we'll leave for another place. But in terms of emergency room doctors, yeah, referring to a patient of Gomer, yeah, used for patients who are frequently admitted with chronic incurable conditions, unknown conditions, yeah, indecipherable conditions. They just say it's a Gomer, get out of my emergency room. Frequent flyer, obviously someone who's there a little bit too much. FLK, funny looking kid. Or that's nice. Yeah. TTFO, which actually the patients are told it means take fluids orally. No, basically it's told to F off. Discharge to heaven. I don't need to tell you about that. And on it is. So there actually about 10 years ago was a book on what doctors are saying behind your back, written by a doctor, as far as that goes. And again, some of it is not funny. Of course, a lot of it's not flattering, and that's okay. But when it actually is affecting care, that's a little problematic. So yeah, don't know if you're facing that. But the one piece of advice that I saw in several articles, actually, was when you're actually going for treatment of any problem or whatever, be succinct and concise. In other words, be able to verbally identify your problem in as few words as possible, and don't be nebulous like, well, I'm not sure what I feel. Yeah, that's the absolute worst. Talk about you'll be ignored in a picosecond. That's it. So, but yeah, there's a number of shorthand acronyms in terms of what they're saying behind your back, and some of them are downright fitting. But you know what's really sad is a lot of them are absolutely appropriate. So beware. And if you are seeking help, again, know where your symptoms are, and and don't go in there, oh, it's probably nothing. You know, don't say that, whatever you do. So there you have it. 888-876-5593. Cindy in Chicago, welcome back to WGN Radio.
1: Yeah, well, I have a request by Deanne.
0: Mm-hmm.
1: Is Deanne still living, right?
0: Yes, he is.
1: It was either Buddy Holly or Deanne that my boyfriend's favorite.
0: Uh-huh.
1: And then I was thinking about my boyfriend listening to that Me TV, and I heard Deanne, and then I thought,
0: Oh, just brother. Oh, so what is it? What is it you want to hear?
1: Oh, I'm sorry. Where are you, my little star? If that's what it is, that.
0: No.
1: Little Star.
0: The Little Stars by the Elegants. They're a group from Staten Island. It was not by Dion and the Belmonts.
1: Twinkle, Twinkle, Little Star, isn't that?
0: No, it isn't Twinkle. Little Star by the Elegants is the song, and that was a big hit in the 50s. But had nothing to do with Dion.
1: Oh, I thought it was Dion.
0: Yeah, well, it's not. So what else you got?
1: Well, then, anyhow, my boyfriend, I mean, it's just a joke, but I found him in the garbage can two doors down from my house, and I was so educated by the time I was through with him, he was all shiny and new.
0: I'm sure someone could parse that sentence, but I have utterly no idea what you've just said. None.
1: But then anyhow, the nuns beat the hell out of him in front of all the girls because he couldn't learn from a book.
0: Uh-huh.
1: And I was just so educated, I helped him. You know, and I wasn't educated enough. I mean, in your industry, I don't know if it was like that, but I was in the accounting industry. And, I found most educated men to be emasculated by educated women.
0: Once again, Cindy, you think entirely too much.
1: Well, there, you know, my cousin agrees with me. They're just all right. Woman-hating office.
0: Well, there may be, but you don't need to dwell on it.
1: But then, anyhow, my boyfriend was a union carpenter and couldn't learn from a book, and he wanted a real educated woman.
0: Uh-huh. All right, then.
1: So anyhow, the one I beat everyone up in the parking lot in the condo. It's just a joke. But then anyhow, when I worked in this one office for account temps, I was there. I don't remember the computer conversion or something. There were these two girls. They would go on lunch break and sit in at the table and scream every swear word at each other and scream at each other and then finally they'd scream at each other in the parking lot like they were going to go beat each other up in the parking lot. I don't know. It was just very humorous.
0: Always interesting to hear from you, Cindy. I'll try to get Little Star on for you. I know you had a couple other requests that we'll hopefully get to tonight as well. One of them you wanted Ted Weems, She's Got It. I haven't forgotten that. 1927 on Victor. And
1: I have another request too.
0: Oh God.
1: But the thing about it is you don't have to play the Carinder Carpenter version. What was it, Sing Your Own kind of song?
0: No, we won't be playing anybody's version of that. All right, but I know you wanted Dean Martin, Everybody Loves Somebody Sometime. I've got that down under your name as well. But we'll try to get Little Star on, which is not by Dion, but is by the Elegants.
1: All right.
0: Thanks for calling. Yeah, always a treat. So, you know, you ever get the feeling that Cindy starts the conversation before she dials? Yeah, that's right. And finishes it on the air. That could explain some. Well, nothing could explain it, really. What am I saying? We'll get to Kathy and McHenry in moments right here on WGN Radio.

0: 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I'm Raleigh James. Louis Prima, 5 months, 2 weeks, 2 days, 1956 on Capitol. Billy Bob wanted to hear that and also wanted to hear Pennies from Heaven by Louis Prima. And I think he wanted it by Louis and Keeley, except they didn't sing it together. But Louis Prima did, certainly, and we'll be happy to play his version of it. Kathy is in McHenry. Welcome to WGN Radio.
1: Hi, how are you?
0: All right, how about yourself?
1: Okay. I was a nurse for, well, I'm retired now, for 50 years, and I learned something from a patient of mine very early in my career, so that would have been back in the 70s. She would always have a list of questions that she had for the doctor.
0: Mm-hmm.
1: She would, this would be in the hospital, but it works just as well as an outpatient, which so much of our care is now outpatient. And she would just have a list. And she would, they would then, and then the other trick she had in the hospital was she'd have cookies. So they would all come in, the doctors, because it was a teaching hospital, and she would give them cookies, and they would stop and pay attention to her.
0: That's interesting.
1: So yeah, that was her trick.
0: Food bribe. I like that. Food bribe. That works out well. A list is a great idea, but again, it should be a succinct list. You've got to be able to boil it down into a few words that really explain what you're feeling.
1: Right. But so often people go into a doctor's office and they're nervous.
0: Oh, of course.
1: And they forget. And I know I've done it myself. So I have always written a little piece of paper, but I'm sure people who are younger could use their phones and go in and hand. And actually, my doctor, I've known him for a long time, he would just go, let me see that list.
0: Ah.
1: And then he would look at it, and he'd like, oh, okay, I like this question. Let me talk about that one. And I used to work a lot of nights, and it was really helpful because I'd have patients awake, and I'm like, what's going on? And they'd say, I don't know. I just always forget. They come in the morning as a group, and I forget what to ask them. So I'd bring them paper and pencil. And the doctors respond very well to that. The one lady that I very clearly remember, this doctor was like a renowned doctor. And he wasn't a real, like, friendly person, but he came in and she started to ask her questions. And he turned to his group of the residents and he sent them out. He goes, I'll be here for a while. I'll catch up with you. And then he pulled up a chair and he sat down. And I, you know, she told me the next night how wonderful it was to get her questions answered. So I really recommend people doing that. Make a couple questions about, and remember, you only have 15 minutes.
0: In many, yes, if you're dealing with insurance and all that, it is certainly a short shrift. I think that's a great idea. But again, think about it before you write and boil your symptoms down succinctly. Because if it's very, very nebulous, it's not going to do anybody any good. But writing things down is a great idea. I always do that just because. But it is it's a good thing to have everyone do, because you will forget things. So I like that.
1: And then when you come out of the doctor's office, write down what they said.
0: Well, absolutely.
1: Because you'll forget.
0: Right. If you have any doubt whatsoever, you betcha you should. And the amount of doctors who talk about, you know, their frustration with patients who don't elucidate what's going on, or again, who start with, well, I really don't want to bother you. This is probably not a big deal. Forget all that. Just say what's on your mind, what you're feeling, as succinctly as you can. So if you're ignored after that, it's time to change doctors.
1: No, I agree with you on that completely.
0: Yeah. Well, good. Well, thank you for 50 years of service, because I'll tell you what, anybody who spent a lot of time in the medical community knows that the real caregivers in terms of emotionally being there for you are the nurses. And so I thank you for what you did.
1: No, thank you very much.
0: All right. And call me again. Appreciate it.
1: Okay, bye-bye.
0: Bye, Kathy. Yeah, it's 100% true. Yeah, especially, you know, you're in the hospital, it's late at night, you're worried as hell, and there's no one to talk to and all that. More often than not, a great nurse will calm you down and just be there, and makes all the difference in the world. So 888-876-5593 is 8888-RALEIGH. It is Thursday, so I'm hoping we'll hear from Johnny Goen, because, of course, I know he's got Soul of the City coming up this weekend, 6 p.m. to midnight. His Labor of Love. That's right. It's not often that somebody will take the time to put something together that's going to financially profit them in absolutely no way, but just be fun. And that's what soulofthecity.net is all about on Sunday nights. All right, so what do we have here? Catherine in McHenry, welcome to WGN Radio.
2: Oh, hello. I just wanted to make mention that I have been sick lately. I'm 75, and when I go to the doctor now, I record on my phone all my visits.
0: Not a bad idea.
2: I can replay them.
0: Does the doctor know you're doing it?
2: Yes.
0: And how?
2: I tell them right up front.
0: How do they feel about that?
2: I've not had one problem with it.
0: That's great. Whoa.
2: Yeah.
0: And your dog agrees with you. What breed are we talking about?
2: Oh, she
0: here?
2: Does.
0: What is she?
2: She does. A little Chihuahua mix.
0: Oh, very vocal. Very nice. All right.
2: Yeah. Well, my protector.
0: Right. Good to hear from both of you. All right.
2: Yeah. Thank you, Riley. Have
0: thanks.
2: A good night.
0: Appreciate it, Catherine. Yeah, taping, it's a good idea. And I would think the reaction would be somewhat mixed. But of course, you know, I know maybe this is unethical, but you don't have to tell them. But as far as that is, if you're doing it just for your own edification, so to speak, I don't think you need to disclose. It's not like you're compiling a dossier. Well, maybe you are. I don't know. Chris in Greenwood, we're going to talk about Anderson Radio Station, WANS perhaps. Why not? And we'll get to Brian. Brian with a Y in Miami with two I's. A crater story. We'll find out about the crater coming up and more. Right now, we'll find out about the news and what's going on in the world at large right here on WGN Radio.

asking me how I know. I'll tell you why. Because you don't even know what was on the picture you said you saw being gone.

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I seen you sneaking in the pawn shop on the sly. Now you want me to sympathize, sitting there rolling your

0: WGN Radio. I'm Raleigh James. Linda and Richmond Park wanted to hear that. And Ken Harris is one of my favorites. It's Boogaloo and his gallant crew on Crest. Now, mind you, when Kent became Boogaloo, this is 1955, and Big Fat Lie came out in 56 on Crest. And, you know, nobody was talking about the dance or anything like that, but he just put out some hilarious records, including one that was ripped off by the Coasters, yeah, Shopping for Clothes, which was actually Clothesline, Wrap It Up. But Big Fat Lie was the flip side of his first single, Talk About a Party, on Crest. All right, so 888-876-5593. Oh, we're going to get to Johnny in Austin. I can't wait to talk to him. Don't go away, Johnny. And we got Brian, and we got Chris, and we got Catherine. But Kimberly is a first-time caller. I always defer to those. So, Kimberly, welcome to WGN Radio. Are you with me, Kimberly?
1: I am here. Well, yes. Hi.
0: Hi. How are you?
1: Can you hear me?
0: Loud and clear.
1: I am well. It's good to be.
0: Well, good. So what's on your mind?
1: Well, I was given your name by my friend Linda in Richland Park. You just played her song.
0: Yeah.
1: I understand you have a lot of people on the line or calling in, shall I say, by eye disease.
0: Yeah.
1: And I understand you're not a doctor, but I was diagnosed with Leber's disease, LHON.
0: Yeah.
1: And I was, you know, so far I've lost my vision. And I have just a little bit, but I can't recognize faces and things of that nature. And if you had any information on this disease, any type of maybe medicine that can be used, whether it's herbal or anything that can, you know, help preserve the little bit of vision that I do have.
0: Yeah. No, I understand that. And Leber's is rare, to say the least. It's inherited, and it's mitochondrial, and it's painless, and that's the bad news, because by the time it affects your vision loss, you've got problems. It can start as young as your teens, and the problem is, of course, it can cause irreversible blindness. But the good news is that partial recovery is known. It's possible. It's been in the record. So I wouldn't give up hope entirely. But I'm the last person to give you advice. But Linda is about to go back down to Bascom Palmer. And I would say, have your questions, and Linda, while you are there, because they're just about the best. Bascom Palmer is part of the University of Miami Medical School, or associated with it. And when it comes to vision loss, that's the first place I'd go. And they have a satellite clinic in Palm Beach where Linda is going. And I would think if anybody had advice, that's a great place to start.
1: I actually, thank you for that, but I actually been down to Bascom and Miami University. I went there last year.
0: Oh, good.
1: In September.

0: Lieber in terms of holistic things. Obviously, the CoQ10 and the B12 and the B2 are you know, anything that will combat oxidative stress is good. The biggest thing is avoid all your environmental toxins. And so that anything that can trigger oxidative stress will make it worse. And so that's okay. About all I know. So I would say CoQ10 is usually good. But again, I'd work with a naturopath on that, somebody who knows what they're doing, not you know, a disc jockey who talks too much. But, you know, some people have had luck with alpha-lipoic acid, ALA, certain dietary adjustments. And the deal with that, of course, is that every body is different, you know, the human body. And so your triggers might not be the same as someone else's. So I would suggest keeping a diary. And if you have times when you say, hey, my vision is better than usual or worse than usual, track it with what else is going on in your life.
1: Interesting.
0: You know, that's...
1: Okay, I like that.
0: It's pretty lame, though, I got to tell you, because the doctor, unfortunately, Bascom is right. There is nothing at this point known. And so I would say anything you can do to avoid oxidative stress, do. But other than that, of course, in the meantime, while you're dealing with substantial vision loss, this is the time to learn the skills so you can acclimate in case you lose all your vision.
1: Yeah, I've already. They pretty much dumped me into the Chicago Lighthouse early on.
0: Good. Yeah, and so. Anything you can do to get all the adaptive tools while you can still see a little, in a row, when you can't see at all, that will save you. So I would say do what you can now. And I'm so sorry you're going through it. And unfortunately, it's rare, as I said at the outset, and that's what makes it tough, because when something's rare, they don't throw a lot of money at it to actually see what they can do about it. So, and it's a painless situation. And just, I'm so sorry you're having to deal with this.
1: Thank you. So that I guess that's why the neuro-ophthalmologist in Miami stated I probably wouldn't be around to see a cure, because again, I guess, like I said, it's not that many people probably that have it, so they're not throwing a lot of research at it.
0: Right. Now, the good news is that it's affecting kids, you know, teenagers and things like that. And that sometimes causes a movement where people say, we got to look at something we can do here. But unfortunately, the numbers are just not that high where everybody's saying, we got to find something.
1: Okay. All right. All right. Well, thank you. I appreciate the information and speaking with you.
0: I'm so glad you called. I hope you will again. And most of all, keep your spirits up, because, you know, attitude at this point is going to be 80% of your battle. And it's hard. It's really hard. And I'm glad you have Linda and other people who can give you emotional support, even more than physical support, but just the emotion of somebody you can talk to, and that'll be a big help.
1: Definitely. Most definitely. Well, thank you.
0: Good luck. Thanks for calling.
1: Okay.
0: All right. So
1: no worries. Thank you. Bye-bye.
0: How nice. Nice to meet Kimberly, but how sad that she's going through that. Now, of course, like anything else, there's always that case where somebody has, an amazing amount of luck, and hopefully that'll be Kimberly, because no one knows the exact trajectory of that, and fortunately it is very rare. I think we finished talking to Catherine, but let me check. Are you still there, Catherine? No. Okay, good. I didn't want to hang up on, leave her on hold if I was in the middle of talking to her. But Johnny is in Austin. All right, Johnny, welcome back to WGN Radio. How you doing?
2: I'm doing well.
0: All
2: and
0: right.
2: Yourself?
0: I'm here. So
2: I gotcha.
0: Yeah, so Sunday night, soulofthecity.net, 6 p.m. to midnight live. And
2: yeah,
0: it is
2: I started doing
0: time.
2: A couple of new things. I got some really good suggestions from listeners, and that's where some of your best suggestions come from.
0: Yeah.
2: And I am a listener-oriented person. Always was.
0: Yeah.
2: Somebody came up with this idea. Actually, I did this when I was at KYOK on my first job. On Sunday afternoons, I used to do an artist spotlight once a week. And I'd take about, I think it was almost maybe 30 minutes or an hour, and feature an artist and all their songs back to back. I mean, I would talk between them and so forth.
0: Yeah.
2: But that was a real popular show, and being that we were in Houston,

0: Bobby Bland was on Duke Peacock Records,
1: right.
0: And they had some good local people. Bobby Bland had come in sometime when I would feature him. Remember Al TNT Braggs?
1: Of course.
0: Yeah. He came in once upon a time. He didn't have many hits, but we wanted to keep Don Robey happy.
1: I love it.
0: I said, "You want me to do a an hour on Al TNT Braggs?" I told my PD, and he said, "Well, yeah, I mean, he'd certainly like to be on." I said, "Well, okay."
1: Yeah, well, after you're something else, it starts to get lean. Chase 'em, Tomcat. I don't know what else.
0: yeah, and it was, I was just thinking about, I ran into this was really strange, a lady and her son the other day, and I just ran into him out of the blue, and we were talking about radio and music and everything, and I said, well, I grew up in Houston. They didn't know what I did until I told them, and I said, I worked at KYOK back in the day, and they said, oh, really? I said, yeah. I said, I knew Bobby Bland back at the time, and I said I used to go over to Don Robey's business because I knew all the people over there, and they'd give me anything I wanted, like albums to give away and that kind of thing. And it was so much fun. I never met Don Robey personally, but I interviewed him on the phone. And my point was, thank you for bringing me home. There was these people I was talking to say, we had a cousin who recorded on for Don Robey. I said, what was his name?
1: Alfred
0: Bragg. Big Bud Harper. I said, Big Bud Harper?
1: Wow.
0: I said, I bought his song, I think it was called Wherever You Were, from 1963. I think it was on Peacock.
1: Right.
0: And for the life of me, that was the weirdest thing because I hadn't even thought about that song or that guy since.
1: Yeah, Never Let Me Go. Mr. Soul is actually a pretty big Northern Soul song. Let Me Love You. Yeah.
0: He had more than one.
1: Oh,
0: huh?
1: Yeah, absolutely. But they weren't all on Peacock. He was on Harlem.
0: Oh.
1: But he was from San Antonio.
0: Oh, I see.
1: And so, the Bel Airs would back them and things like that. So this was very, very San Antonio.
0: I'm trying to remember, but I might have never known. How in the world did Roy Head hook up with Don Robey?
1: Yeah,
0: the guy who did Treat
1: Her
0: Right.
1: I know exactly, and a lot more. Who the hell? You know, when it comes to Don Robey, my God, there should have been books written.
0: His right-hand person, Evelyn Johnson, I knew as a kid, and I would call her at home sometimes, and she'd just tell me stories, and my God, I wish I would have recorded those calls.
1: Yeah.
0: She was a sweetheart.
1: I'll bet. But, yeah, of course, with Roy Head, we're talking Backbeat, not Peacock or Duke, obviously.
0: But still Don Robey.
1: Yeah, right. But I think that UEP Moe was in this mix.
0: Really?
1: I think so. You know, because, last night we were playing Dirty Blues, so to speak, the double entendres, and Roy Head had done one, Talking About a Cow, and, and that was actually, I think, to sent to Don Robey by UEP Moe. So that's, I think, the connection.
0: He was, Don Robey, excuse me, had a group. It was a pop group that sounded kind of like the Beach Boys. I don't know how in the hell we got hooked up with them. They were called the, She's My Girl, the Coastliners.
1: Okay.
0: You remember that
1: one?
0: Yep. There was nothing R&B to that at all.
1: No.
0: So,
1: yeah, I'll Be Gone, I think. She's My Girl and I'll Be Gone was the other one.
0: But my thought is, did he have any rhyme or reason to put a certain artist on one of his labels? Because he had Duke, Peacock, Sure Shot, Backbeat, and I think Songbird Records.
1: Yeah. You know, obviously,
0: and I think the song...
1: If you talk about Don Robey, this is a guy who, by the way, was older than most of the people he worked with. He was born like the turn of the last century. So he would have been, before 1905 for sure. And he was just a businessman. Diedrich Roby. And of course, he used the pseudonym Diedrich Malone on a lot of the records that he stole. I say that because allegedly he wrote them. Well, if you want to believe that, that fine.
0: But he told me that in the interview.
1: That he wrote them? Or that he stole?
0: Diedrich Malone, he sure the heck did.
1: Yeah, but I mean, did he tell you that did he claim he wrote them is what I'm saying? I mean.
0: No.
1: Yeah, well, he got the writer's credits on them. He's from Houston, obviously, you know that. And he was a mixed, his mother was Jewish and his father was African-American. And it was...
0: I never knew. I knew nothing about his heritage, no.
1: Well, yeah. His grandfather had been like a plantation owner from South Carolina who settled in Houston and practiced medicine and lived in the third ward. And so...
0: Really?
1: So Roby, you know, grew up, on tough areas, hard scrabble to say the least. And he left school claiming that he was going to pursue a gambling career. Well, I guess everybody has to have a goal, and so
0: of course.
1: He was a laborer. He had a nightclub in Los Angeles when he was a teenager, and then he went back to Houston and was a liquor distributor. And by the 30s, remember now he's 30 years old. By this time, he's established in the black business community. He's got a taxi service. He's got an amusement parlor. He's got a club, Lennox Club, and
0: my God!
1: You know, so you're talking. This is long before the record. So his business acumen was absolutely there. He had the Harlem Grill, which was a dance hall, oh God, and all that. And Peacock probably comes from, he had a dinner club, the Peacock Dinner Club. I think it was like Bronze Peacock. This is the 40s. And
0: that strikes a note.
1: Yeah, well.
0: Not that I was ever there.
1: Right, exactly. And yeah, me too. You're not letting me in 1945. But the deal is that he brought in stars to the dinner club, like Ruth Brown and Louis Jordan and all that. And, of course, you know, he permitted illegal gambling, to say the least, as they say. And, it was a pretty sophisticated club. It had great chefs, had good food, really good food from what I hear, and, catered exclusively to a clientele with a discriminating taste, shall we speak, money to spend and all that. So he wound up from that. He was the manager of Clarence Gatemouth Brown. And then he started, from that he started out at like a booking agency, and he started to deal with Aladdin originally, and then, you know all about the Aladdin history, and then that's when he established Peacock, and Gatemouth Brown was the first artist ever on Peacock. Hang on a minute, don't go away. Stay where you are. We'll talk, Don Roby, man, there should have been a lot of books, because he was colorful, to say the least, and we talk a lot about Moish Levy. Well, Moish Levy had nothing on Don Roby, trust me. We'll pick it up there, and we'll talk, hopefully, to, we'll continue to talk to Johnny, but we got Brian and Chris, and hopefully you too on WGN Radio. Yeah!

0: Speaking of Peacock Records, WGN Radio, I'm Raleigh James. Eat your heart out, Elvis Presley. That is the original Hound Dog, Big Mama Thornton. And it was on Peacock, and is one that Don Roby couldn't take writer credits for. It was Jerry Lieber, Mike Stoller, and Johnny Otis who wrote that. And it's interesting because Jerry Lieber, man, I've heard a number of interviews with him, and he always used to say that Don Roby was a gangster. Yeah, he managed using violence, the threat of violence, murder. I don't know about murder, but I thought to myself later, Lieber and Stoller were involved with Moish Levy, so yeah, I guess they were used to it by then. Now, interestingly, Johnny was a friend of Evelyn Johnson, and that's really interesting to me, Johnny, because, of course, she always defended him in print anyway. You know, said, well, he wore a gun, but he was impressing himself. There were no notches on those guns. It was an image he was trying to live up to. So that was her take on it. Now, I'm going to leave you right there because we're going to pause for the news, and then we'll be back at it, and you can tell me if that jives with what Evelyn told you. And so, yeah, absolutely, Don Roby, there should have been books. And singers liked the guy. It was writers who hated him, for all the reasons you can guess. So that's where we'll pick it up right after the news. We've got 2.5 hours for whatever's on your mind on WGN Radio.
1: Thank you, ladies and gentlemen. Thank you. We'd like to do something for you now. We haven't heard a girl sing it. And since it's so popular, we'd like to try and do it for you. We hope we remember all the words.

0: WGN Radio. I'm Raleigh James, Ella Fitzgerald, of course. Karen and Madison wanted to hear her version of Mack the Knife, 1960 on Verve. It was released as a single and also on some albums, and all of the takes were recorded at a concert in Berlin, like that one. So we're talking to Johnny, and Johnny is in Austin, and of course, soulofthecity.net, and we're talking about Don Roby. And you mentioned his labels. You know, he didn't start Duke. He bought that. Well, he took it. You're aware of that, right?
1: I know. I knew nothing about any of this. So obviously, from what you said before you went into news, that in his early days, he did a heck of a lot more before he got into the music business.
0: Oh, absolutely. He was established. And what I was saying about Evelyn, was that your take on him too, that she pretty much glossed over maybe his bad boy antics?
1: Well, she was quite a very kind and gentle lady. So she never told me anything that I wouldn't have been privy to, so everything was fine. I guess I'm sure when I was talking to her, and I would always talk to her at home, she never told me any dirt on him at all. And of course, I didn't ask for any either.
0: Right, right. Well, but, yeah, her take was always that, hey, it's just an act, you know. But of course, you know, here you have Jerry Lieber saying, the hell, it's an act, you know. So I don't know. But the deal with Duke Records is that was started by the program director WDIA in Memphis. And
1: no, I know. Really?
0: Mm-hmm. That's right. And the first act on Duke was Roscoe Gordon. And
1: okay, no more dogging?
0: No, actually, it was Hey Fat Girl. But but that doesn't matter. In any event, I think DJ Mattis was his name, and Don Roby got involved as a partner initially. And then next thing you know, Don Roby owns it, and it's located also at the Bronze Peacock and all that. And that was 52, and then you mentioned Backbeat, that was 57. And then, of course, he had Sure Shot, which was a gospel label, and some other stuff.
1: Was Sure Shot a gospel label, or was it Songbird?
0: Sure Shot was supposed to be, but I don't know. I'd have to.
1: I never saw a hit on Sure Shot.
0: Yeah, I haven't either. And I, you know, to my recollection, now that you mentioned it, I never saw a big gospel record either. So I know that was what it was supposed to be, but I don't know. I think Songbird, you're probably right, but even that. I don't know.
1: Go ahead.
0: I was going to say, I don't know. He sold it in 73 to ABC Dunhill.
1: I know.
0: And I'd be curious.
1: I remember, and there were some guys in Austin who knew where that old building was. I went over there a couple of times to the Duke Peacock recording studio / building.
0: Well, that was the one on Arresta Street, right?
1: Yes.
0: Yeah, well, that was the Bronze Peacock originally.
1: Apparently. Oh, I didn't know. But apparently, that building sat unoccupied for years with all this stuff in it, and these people from Austin went over there, and they said, you know, the place had been closed after he sold it to MCA Records, and it was an abandoned building, but there was still stuff in there.
0: Oh yeah.
1: And these people from Austin went over there and grabbed every piece of thing they could because it was abandoned.
0: Well, you know, what's really sad about that, again, is that that is historical stuff, because not so much because it was the headquarters of Duke Peacock, but that Bronze Peacock in its day was, you know, the creme de la creme in terms of African-American establishments. And that place should have gotten some sort of historical distinction.
1: You would think.
0: Yes.
1: I didn't know that.
0: Yes, because that's what it was.
1: I don't think he had anything to do with this one, but there was another big club called the Club Matinee.
0: Yeah.
1: I don't know if you remember that, but the disc jockeys back in those days, some of these R&B disc jockeys, and I'm saying the 50s, would have a live show every day. It might have only been 15 to 30 minutes at one of these clubs, and some of them were on the station Roy Hoffine's own. They would be on pop music station.
0: Right, and absolutely.
1: And Jack's Beard sponsored him, too, by the way.
0: You start to get into now also the Chitlin' Circuit. And that club was absolutely part and parcel of that. And so, you know, you saw everybody from Sam Cooke and Little Richard to Ray Charles or Aretha Franklin and all that. It was around also till 73. And what's interesting to me is that I think it closed because of urban renewal when it should have actually been restored because of its history.
1: Oh, but I wonder what caused Robbie to sell out. Just he's getting old.
0: Yeah, remember he would have been 70 by that time, in 73.
1: Not that young.
0: Well, I know that. Yeah, but I'll tell you, in 73 it was older than it is now. You know, as far as that goes.
1: Yeah, and he probably had a lot of money.
0: Yeah, and I'm sure he was offered a lot of money. But that's why I asked you if you knew. I don't know how much ABC Dunhill paid for that, but.
1: I don't either. I was at KYOK at the time that it happened, and I didn't remember. It was kind of like, okay, you know, it just happened, and here it came and went. But I did want to mention, I was looking up Big Mama Thornton.
0: Oh, yeah.
1: And she, I was asking when she died, and my gosh, you know, I didn't keep up with enough stuff when I was in Houston, but she was around until 84.
0: Yes, July of 84.
1: It says she did the soundtrack for a movie in 1971 called Vanishing Point.
0: Yeah. Oh, absolutely. Now, it's interesting, the reason I know when she died, and John has always laughed at this, anytime friends would come when I was still living in Los Angeles, they'd always have places they want to see, you know, like maybe it would be the Hacienda on Figueroa Street to see where Sam Cooke got her or whatever. Well, I had a friend who came to town and said, I want to see Big Mama Thornton's grave. And I said, okay, I can take you there. That's Inglewood. I know where it is. So we get there, and I'm not sure exactly where the grave is. Cornell Gunter's buried in the same cemetery. So I'll just ask at the office. And so we go in, and he said, I'm looking for Thornton. And the guy there, you know, dressed like you would if you were running a cemetery, says, first name? And he goes, Big Mama. And I needless to say, I kind of hit him in the ribs, and I said, Willie May. But, you know, yeah, Big Mama. So yeah, but we saw hers and Cornell Gunter's grave and everything else. So, yeah, she absolutely was. And she was born in the 20s, so she was. But she was under 60 when she died, I think.
1: I've had the information here, and I don't know if it said. Well, it said she was born in 1926 in Montgomery, Alabama.
0: So that'd be 58 years or 57 years, depending on what month.
1: Yeah.
0: All right. Yeah. Yeah, I don't know.
1: So I wonder how come she was only with Don Robbie for that one song.
0: She was involved with Johnny Otis.
1: Oh, okay.
0: That was really her her claim to fame in many ways. And so she was part of that Johnny Otis show. And that was probably a lot more than, and you know, how that wound up on Peacock, I don't know.
1: I don't want to get way off track here, but because I wanted to mention a couple of key things. But Johnny Otis, what was his origin?
0: He's Greek.
1: What was he?
0: Oh,
1: okay,
0: you mean?
1: Because I heard he was Russian or something.
0: No, he's Greek. Absolutely.
1: Was he born here?
0: Oh, yeah. His name was Yiannis, I-O-A-N-N-I-S, Yiannis Veliotis. And he was born in Vallejo, you know, in the farming country. And he died in Los Angeles. He was 90 years old when he died. But he was Greek, but he grew up in African-American communities and always just more identified. It wasn't like he was trying to pass or whatever. His parents were both from Greece, and they were born there. They were immigrants. And his father, I think, was a grocery store owner, and his mom painted or whatever. He had a bunch of kids. He had a younger brother who became the ambassador to Jordan.
1: Really?
0: Yeah. And the family moved from Vallejo, which was, you know, farming country, to near Berkeley and probably near Richmond. It was predominantly an African-American neighborhood. And so as a kid, he decided that society dictated you pick black or white. I'd rather be black. And so he got married when he was 19. His wife was African-American and Filipino, and she was from Oakland. And
1: really?
0: Yeah, and they had four kids. That's where Shuggie comes from, Shuggie Otis, and, you know, a musician of his own right and others. And
1: well, for years, I thought he was black, actually.
0: No, Greek. And, yeah, he was a preacher, too. In fact, when John and I got married a zillion years ago, I had said, you know, too bad we're not still in Los Angeles. I'd have Johnny Otis marry us, but because he would do that. But he had a big TV show. You know, in the mid-50s, I always say most of the L.A. TV shows were all country, and they were. It seemed like Baker's. But the Johnny Otis show was, in 1955, was a big deal. And so, that was, and he was on the radio, too, on K-Fox and stuff like that. And he early on got a deal with Capitol, and that's where most of his stuff was
1: I used to buy his records, of course, Willie and the Hand Jive, but he had another one called I'll Do the Same Thing for You.
0: Yeah.
1: And I loved all his stuff. I did, but, you know, he was R&B to me.
0: Oh, yeah, and then he signed to Columbia in that Monterey jazz album, Johnny Otis Live at Monterey, you know, Little Lester Phillips and Eddie Clean at Vincent and Ivory Joe Hunter.
1: Oh, man.
0: And, you know, a lot of other people. That was, some of that performance was actually in Play Misty for Me.
1: Really? I saw
0: that. Okay, yeah.
1: Now, you and I are very much the same. We don't see movies for
0: right,
1: whatever
0: exactly,
1: reason.
0: But
1: and we're very auditory people. We're not visual.
0: That's exactly
1: types.
0: It, but had to see that, of course.
1: Did you see that movie?
0: Yes, yes. It's one of my five.
1: Me too.
0: Yeah, it's like that. So, yeah, here's a big deal. But, you know, just to close it on Johnny Otis, a lot of people will bring up, and rightfully so, that, hey, Berry Gordy wasn't the first African-American label owner. Think about Don Robey. And every time I hear that, I go crazy, because Don Robey wasn't the first either. It was a guy named Harry Pace, and we're talking about the 20s. He had Black Swan. He had Black Swan Records, and nobody remembers that for good reason, actually. But Black Swan debuted in like 1921.
1: What kind of music was this?
0: It was you know what we'd call race music, if you will, and it was named after Elizabeth Taylor Greenfield, because they called her the Black Swan, and that was a play on the Swedish Nightingale at the time and the Irish Swan. So those were things that were around. So as a play on that, Elizabeth Taylor Greenfield became the Black Swan, and that's what they based the label on. But now this is the 1800s. She was dead by, 1870 or so. You know, this is earlier. And she was born into slavery. But that's what Black Swan Records was named after Elizabeth Greenfield. But that was 21, and it was in Harlem. And but they also had offices in Times Square.
1: Really?
0: Yes. And Black Swan's first hit was Ethel Waters, of all things. And he had a number of things. And Black Swan was bought ultimately by Paramount. And Pace went on. I mean, Pace was pretty amazing. He became a lawyer, and he had owned insurance companies and all sorts of other things, too. But if you talk about the first African-American record label owner, you have to think of Harry Pace.
1: Harry, is it Pate?
0: Pace, P-A-C-E.
1: I got to research him.
0: Yeah, take a look at him, P-A-C-E. And amazing guy.
1: I wanted to mention a couple of things.
0: Yes.
1: With regard to my Sunday show called Soul of the City, .net.
0: Yeah.
1: You have let me tell you a little bit about it. It's classic soul and R&B, in case your listeners have never heard it before. We play, we play classic soul and R&B. That's what it is. And it's kind of a work in progress still.
0: So you're telling me about new feature, 8 at 8.
1: Yeah, that's called, that came from my days at KYOK. I just happened to think about it, but on Sunday afternoons I did this spotlight on an artist, and I thought, hey, you know, that might be a good idea for this show.
0: Yeah.
1: And so 3 weeks ago I did Sam Cooke at 8 o'clock.
0: Good.
1: And I played about half an hour of his stuff.
0: Good.
1: And I got great feedback on it. The last week I did Marvin Gaye. And great feedback on that.
0: Yeah.
1: Say, well, it looks like we might be onto something here. So this week, this Sunday night at 8 o'clock Central Time, We're going to do Curtis Mayfield and the
0: Impressions. Oh, yes, yes, yes. Do the early stuff. Play the Fascinations. Oh, do all sorts of things.
1: Yeah.
0: Girls are out to get you. You got to play that.
1: That was on the Mayfield label.
0: Yeah, of course it was. But, yeah.
1: That was a fluke that I ever found that on a CD, but I did.
0: Oh, I got on a 45, but that was one of those records where I loved that record. It was a
1: Did have a CD of their greatest hits.
0: No, the Flirtation. No. The Fascinations had a CD.
1: Yeah.
0: Oh, God, I got to find this.
1: I've stumbled onto it back in the 90s in Houston at Cactus Records. They must have pressed about 5 of them, because I never saw it since. I just stumbled right onto it, and I'll send you a photo.
0: Wait, I see Fascinations and the Mayfield Players out to get you.
1: Yeah.
0: Okay, I see this. I absolutely see. Okay, so I'll get that. Very good. Thank you for that.
1: That's funny, too, because nationally it didn't do that much, but at KYLK in Houston, for some reason, it was number one.
0: It was a great song.
1: I'll tell you another song that was a great song that was a and I nationally saw it, and I thought, oh, my goodness. Because it didn't nationally chart that hot, but it was number one in Houston, was Believe in Me, Baby by Jesse James in 67.
0: Yes, absolutely.
1: You remember that?
0: Yes, of course. That's a wonderful song.
1: I wonder why nationally it didn't chart that hot. It's weird.
0: That would fill a book. And I'm ending the half hour, and I don't want to end it without a big plug for your Labor of Love. And we should mention again, one of the reasons I plug it is because Johnny loves it. It's not a business. It's not any of that. It's just what he does that he loves. And if you are into R&B and soul, it's live on Sunday nights from 6 to midnight Central Time. And it's only live then. It's not recorded and played back any other time. Soulofthecity.net. But if you're using an aggregator, you know, the tune-ins of the world, go to HoustonRadioPlatinum.com.
1: That's exactly right. And then also I have Legends of Soul Radio this week, clips of the DJs way back in the day.
0: Yes.
1: I've got Skipper Lee on there with me doing this a little bit. I got me and Percy Sledge talking about When a Man Loves a Woman. Percy Sledge, who proclaimed he was not a DJ.
0: Right.
1: He was a human radio station.
0: Right.
1: At
0: right.
1: WNNR. Was that in New Orleans?
0: Winner. Yeah, Winner, of course. 990.
1: Okay.
0: Absolutely. This is going to be wonderful. I can't wait to hear it.
1: I got the WLAC Nashville with Little Richard doing a Royal Crown hairdressing spot.
0: Now, if you, by the way, if you are doing Skipper Lee, if you can get one of his funeral home commercials, yeah, that'd be great.
1: Oh, you know, I've got that on another computer somewhere.
0: Ain't no ragtag or whatever he would say.
1: He sent me the copy. He said, well, you do my, because he told me he was getting out of radio and he was buying him a funeral home.
0: Right.
1: And I said, okay. And he said, I want you to do my commercials. And I said, okay, send me the copy. And he sent
0: I do want to hear this. Don't go away. And we'll wrap it up right after the news right here on WGN Radio.

0: WGN Radio. I'm Raleigh James. Yes, the Fascinations, we were talking about them, had to play it. Girls Are Out to Get You, and I'm glad Johnny just told me about that CD. I just bought it, Johnny, so it'll be here in a few days.
1: Oh, is it still out there to be bought?
0: Oh, yeah. You just have to pay for it. And don't you buy stuff off discos?
1: I never have.
0: Oh, I'm a regular. DISCOGS.com. And, yeah, if you want the Fascinations on vinyl, you can get it for $4 right now, as far as that goes. But
1: did you buy it on vinyl or CD?
0: No, I bought the CD that you told me about. Yes. Oh, God, and with shipping, I paid $28. I damn near shook when I saw I was going to pay that much. But
1: where
0: I did.
1: Are they out of?
0: Where are what out of?
1: Discos.
0: Oh, who knows? Who cares? But it's a marketplace like none other. I buy stuff at least every week from them. Yeah.
1: Okay, and so that's
0: what it is.
1: It's kind of like an eBay in a way.
0: Yeah, exactly. Except there's no bids. But you know, they'll tell you how many copies that they have available and what the prices are, and it's worldwide. You know, so if the only place you can get it is say Denmark, you're going to pay for the shipping. But usually, I can find places in the U.S. and there's almost nothing that I haven't been able to get that I really wanted.
1: I've been there.
0: Yeah.
1: And looked at their stuff, but I never could figure out how it worked or what it was. And
0: if you go to the right-hand side, it'll say shop, and it'll tell you how many listings they have. Like, okay, right now I'm looking at the Fascinations 45. There's 81 uh-huh. available right now. And the first one turns out to be a place that's got to be Great Britain. But the next one is the United States. But, you know, so I look for one, because that was $29. So I shook at that. But then I go further down the list. And I see Girls Are Out to Get You in good plus condition for $4.99, $6 shipping. They go, all right, that's pretty good. So,
1: are we talking a CD or a single?
0: No, I'm right now I just looked up the single. But
1: I see.
0: Yeah, the CD is what I just bought. But, you know, like, for instance, when we're talking Curtis Mayfield, one of the things I'd like you to play is Patty Cake by the Artistics.
1: You mentioned that a lot when I'm always saying this heart of mine, this heart of mine. And
0: right. I always say, Patty Cake, got to play Patty. You know the record, don't you?
1: Oh, yeah.
0: Yeah. And,
1: yeah.
0: Of course, Curtis
1: Mayfield came out.
0: I was going to say he produced it, but Curtis Mayfield didn't write Patty Cake. But he did write I'm the One Who Loves You, and the Major Lance version is the one to play.
1: As a matter of fact, well, wait a minute. I know. I've got the Major Lance.
0: Yeah,
1: I'm going to play it by the Impressions.
0: Yeah. Okay.
1: I'm the One Who Loves You on Sunday. On Sunday night,
0: all
1: in
0: right.
1: that 8 o'clock segment where we do him.
0: Okay.
1: In the Impressions.
0: That's not bad. It was a flip side in '62, ABC Paramount. I know, but the Major Lance version, man, that's the one.
1: Oh! I know it.
0: So,
1: you're also right. Yeah. So I was telling you about the DJs that are going to be legendary DJs. Al Garner at KYOK, the big guy who gave me my first job in radio.
0: Wait a minute. You're about to tell us about getting the copy for Skipper Lee's funeral home.
1: Oh, yeah, I just looked that up. And, you know, he told me when he sold his interest in KCOH radio in Houston, he asked me, did I want to buy his share? And I said, how much is it? I mean, not that I had any money. He said, I've had $300,000. And I said, I don't have that kind of money. And if I did, I don't know if that's kind of an intangible. I don't know. I've been in radio all my life, but I don't know.
0: But yeah, it was a Skipper Lee and Sons Eternal Rest Funeral Home. But you got the copy, so I forget. No Ranky Dank Funeral Home. I forget what he said.
1: Well, it's still in business, and it's run by his sons, I believe.
0: It is.
1: He had an office over there where he did his gospel show every day. And in 2013, when program director Rick Roberts passed away from I went over to Skipper's funeral home. And that's where he did his radio show, and I was on the air with him. But it was very nice, and he asked me would I do some spots for his funeral home. I said sure, and they were going to run on a couple of stations. They ran on a couple of stations: KCOH, KYOK, They ran on, I don't know if Magic Run, I don't know, I don't, they ran on several stations.
0: But it's anyway, the copy, so yeah.
1: He sent me the copy, and he says, you know, and it's all real, you know, serious, and we do this, and we do that. And at the end of it, at the very end of the spot, it said, Skipper Lee and Sons Eternal Rest Funeral Home is not a ranky-danky funeral home.
0: Yeah, exactly. That's hilarious. How did you say that with a straight face?
1: It took a little while. but you know, that was kind of the way Skip was. And when, I'm sure he came up with that, and whenever he came up with something, he was serious and he was going to say that, and I'm sure he meant it.
0: Yeah. Oh yeah.
1: It was this is the real thing, and it's the best there is.
0: Yes.
1: And he had a down home way of saying it, cuz I think he was born like maybe in Jasper, Texas, somewhere. So he's kind of a country boy, and his dad was a famous tailor in the Beaumont, Port Arthur, Orange area many years ago. For those of you who remember Skipper Lee, and those of you who don't, you'll hear a little bit of him with me on Sunday
0: night. Oh, that's great.
1: Night.
0: That's great. I can't wait.
1: And then I'll have a little bit of Jocko Henderson
0: on
1: there as well.
0: Ooh, Papa Doc, eat tiddlyog. Okay, good.
1: And let me mention this. When I talk to you next time, I want to mention some thoughts on Aretha Franklin and her Columbia Records days.
0: Oh, God, yes, yes.
1: And that's a topic all its own.
0: Yes,
1: it
0: is.
1: Strong feelings about that.
0: It was sad moments.
1: At any rate, you've got other calls. Thank you for taking the time.
0: Absolutely.
1: When I call here, I don't call here to promote my show so much as I appreciate it. I do like to talk classic soul and R&B, and that's what a lot of us that are listening to this right now have in common. And we all learn something by a lot of things, like Hound Dog and Big Mama Thornton and Don Robey and all this. So it makes for a good conversation. And for those of you who love R&B and classic soul, you're in good company with me and Raleigh, and you'll enjoy, I think, my Sunday night show, soulofthecity.net.
0: Do me a favor and send me an email with your phone number. I am going to use it in the next few days, because I want to talk about a few other things that we won't talk about on the air.
1: Absolutely.
0: Okay.
1: I'll do that.
0: Okay,
1: I'll do that.
0: Okay, thanks.
1: Okay.
0: Okay, bye.
1: Okay, I'll talk to you soon.
0: Sounds good. All right, so yes, it's best to know us and not need us than to need us and not know us. We ain't no ranky-dank funeral home. I think it's great. Yeah, only in America. 888-876-5593. Well, if Brian's still there, we'll talk to Brian with a Y in moments right here on WGN Radio.

0: WGN Radio. That's the definitive version as far as I'm concerned of I'm the One Who Loves You. Major Lance, 1963. It was on the Monkey Time album, and I just loved it. All right, so 888-876-5593. Brian is in Miami. So, Brian, what's up tonight?
1: Well, good morning to you and to one and all out there eavesdropping throughout the WGN audience here. Couple of things. First, I wanted to thank you and actually laud you for something that you did. I was just trying to get to my call last week, trying to get to a couple obituaries, and you said, well, I'll get to them, and then you didn't, and that's fine with me. You can do whatever you want on your show, and you do it so fabulously. But what was remarkable was that you took the trouble to post what a lot of what I would have said about both Rod Martin, and that's the Oakland Raiders hero, and also the senior of the singing Osmonds. As you know, the two eldest Osmonds, unfortunately, were cursed with deafness, so they were not part of that, although they may have been part of the business operation, I'm not sure. In any case, what you posted was great. Now, you didn't mention what I was going to give you a little vignette about talking with, well, I had to call him Don, because he was working under Don, not Donnie in those days. In fact, it's a WGN story. It was in the WGN television lobby, now that I think about it, where I spent 15 minutes with him. Only because the receptionist that day, I believe it was a Thursday, the receptionist that day was playing hooky or something. He was, I just was going to the lunchroom there, or the cafeteria, and I saw him in the lobby all by himself. Of course, I recognized him and introduced myself. He said, well, where is everybody? This place is empty. I said, well, yeah, there's supposed to be somebody sitting here. I haven't seen her in a while. And the whole 15 minutes I was talking to him, she never showed up.
0: That's funny.
1: So they should hire a little better there on the WGN television side. Yeah. As we know, the AM radio side hires...
0: It's been
1: also, of course, Bob Surratt. What's that?
0: Many owners since then. So,
1: Yes. Well, anyway, so much for those two obituaries, and I do want to fulfill my pledge. I've already fulfilled it. I just wanted to tell you about it. That is naming a crater on the far side, often incorrectly, and I would even say ignorantly described as the dark side of the moon, obviously because of the popularity of Pink Floyd that seems to have entered the language, but it was around before even Pink Floyd. It's just wrong. There's no dark side of the moon. The moon is equally lit and equally dark depending on what time of the month it is. Well, but I digress.
0: I know we have Carol.
1: Anyway,
0: Carol is now a crater on the other side of the moon.
1: Oh, that. I know. Well, did they just call it that, or I thought they put her whole name on it? I think it was a tri-party name. I believe they put her middle name on as well, at least in the news account I saw of it. In any case, you know what the problem with that crater is? It's almost on the edge of the dividing line, which separates what you can see from Earth and what you can never... Well, that's an exaggeration to say you can never see it from Earth, because due to certain aspects of orbital mechanics, you can see actually more than 50% of the visible side, the facing to Earth side of the moon. You can actually get, I think the number is something like another 18% of the far side you can actually see, based on how the orbits of both the Earth and, as I understand, the Moon align sometimes. And it is the same sort of reason that you don't get an eclipse every month. You only get it when the nodes match up, and that happens from... By the way, have you ever seen a... I've seen two of them. Have you ever seen a total eclipse of the sun? I bet you have.
0: Yeah, and you know, I've never been terribly...
1: Where was it? Which one?
0: Oh, gosh. There's been a couple, but here's the deal. It's sort of like the Grand Canyon, something else. I've never been impressed with these things. I should probably be saying, oh, wow, look at this.
1: Well, you're then too easily unimpressed, because, if I can say that, and it makes sense, because I've seen two, the one Newsweek dubbed the Lucky 7-Eleven eclipse, the one that was on July 11th, 1991, a palindromic year, I might add, parenthetically, and palindromically, if I could figure out how to say it. But that was on a Thursday, and I went down to, and I don't normally fly. In fact, I've been grounded medically grounded since 1996, and I'm just happy, delighted about that, because I still get to all the lower 48. I've been to all the lower 48 behind the wheel of the Xanadu-mobile.
0: Hang on a minute. I gotta leave you right there. Don't go away.
1: Yeah.
0: Stay where you are, and we'll do this on WGN Radio. John came in to say there was a break, but it's not a break. He's reminding me I saw an eclipse. Where was this one?
2: In Globe. We saw it right on
0: the
2: street.
0: Oh, yeah. We did, absolutely. And so, yes, I've seen several. But, all right, sorry about that. So now it is to the top of the hour. All right, well, never mind my eclipse history. So which one did you see?
1: Are you talking to me?
0: Yeah, I am, actually.
1: I didn't know. I didn't know I was important enough to talk to off the air.
0: You're not off the air. You're on the air until the top
1: of
0: the hour.
1: We were off. I already put you on the speakerphone. I thought you were going to the top of the hour break.
0: I did too, but there is no top of the hour break. So I'll take this right to the news.
1: I'm sorry I didn't see the most recent one, the 2024 one on, I guess, the 8th of April. That
0: right.
1: was a Monday. I intended to, but I just couldn't get out of Florida for that. But I went down to the tip of Baja California for the Lucky 7-Eleven eclipse I told you about. That's what Newsweek called it,
0: okay.
1: And it was stunning. That was my first, and... by the way, I got the most mileage that week that we were at the resort there in Cabo San Lucas. We were actually about 8 miles to the west, which was better because we got to the east of it, and we got a better vantage point as a result because of the topography and what have you. But that said, I got the most mileage I think I've ever gotten out of a single joke that week by referring to, we weren't at the Tropic of Capricorn, but we were at the Tropic of Skin Cancer. And I normally don't make jokes about cancer, but I thought that one was pretty clever, and it never failed to get a laugh, at least when I was talking to somebody at the hotel who could speak English. The second one was the one I was looking forward to for, I guess, 26 years thereafter in 2017. I wanted to see it in my hometown of St. Louis because, well, for a lot of reasons, not just because I'm from there, but the original calculation that I saw had just the edge of the umbra, which is where, I guess, the penumbra, which is really what you want, the darkest part. And in fact, you can't even really tell when you're
0: okay,
1: in the
0: umbra. Okay, now you do have to hold on. Don't go away. We'll do the news. We'll get back to it. More eclipses more often on WGN Radio.

0: 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I'm Raleigh James. So Chris in Greenwood insisted we play Human Nature by Michael Jackson, but only the Live at Wembley version from 1988, and I'm sorry to say I had it. All right, so there you go, Chris, and we'll get to his call coming up, but we're talking to Brian, who is going to wrap up Eclipses. All right, so back to Brian.
1: Yes, indeed. Oh, by the way, I'm not too far into your book, but I can tell your audience, and I know about these things, I'm a kind of sort of professional writer myself. I expected the stories to be interesting, and I didn't even get to any of those yet. But what I have, what I've picked up along the way, I picked it up in the first three paragraphs, I think. Ladies and gentlemen, she is one graceful writer. She knows how to turn a phrase, and she's parsimonious with superfluous words. Although you and I have one thing in common, you love to use the word punctuation or punctuate the verb. Yeah. You love to use it not in the conventional sense, that is, in reference to punctuation. I have been saying for years, in part because I like the word so much, that I am punctilious about punctuation.
0: It's okay.
1: And your punctuation is also immaculate in there. I can also report. Well, I mean, you knew that. I'm reporting that to the WGN audience.
0: Well, I'm glad you like it. You may.
1: I like your style. I haven't sampled enough of the content yet to give you an opinion.
0: Okay.
1: But I shall, I promise.
0: All right.
1: In the meantime, oh, by the way, somebody earlier, the fellow down in Houston, I believe, mentioned Aretha Franklin's name. You do know, do you not? I'm not sure who wrote the book, but there is a book. It was called a novel. It's not a novel. It's 150-odd pages of sometimes interesting but usually silly and nonsensical prose. But the very first word of what is called Tarantula happens to be Aretha. Did you know that?
0: Absolutely clueless.
1: Oh, well, now you do. Anyway, one of these days I'm going to remember who is the author of that book, but I would not recommend it. I recommend your book, but not his. About the crater, here's the thing, and the eclipse. The reason I wanted to go to see my second total eclipse of the sun, that was the one in 2017 on August 21st, of course, another Monday. It was thanks to a lame calculation or miscalculation. I don't even know if this guy did what he claimed he was doing, but somebody I knew in St. Louis told me that the umbra, which is the darkest part and the only part of the shadow of the moon that you want to be in, a partial eclipse is really nothing to speak of. And indeed, every time I brag about having seen two total eclipses of the sun, they always say, well, I've seen one. And I always say, which one? I know all the dates back pretty much to the early 20th century, including the famous one that proved Einstein's general theory of

0: But anyway, the reason I wanted to see it in St. Louis was because I was told that the Umbra would pass over my father's grave. He claimed he looked it up. And what it turned out to be, it's the penumbra, right. Which was, and that's, again, nothing to see. You see a partial eclipse of the sun in a, you see a partial eclipse of the sun in a partial solar eclipse. As it turns out, lunar eclipses, to me, are more interesting, partial lunar eclipses, I mean, are more interesting to me than partial solar eclipses, because all you get with the partial solar eclipse is just that bite out of the sun. You can't look at it anyway because of your sensitive retinas. But the lunar eclipses you can always see, but those tend to be very boring unless you're looking at a partial one. When you see the crescent arc of the shadow of the Earth projected on the moon. And the first time I was able to perceive this was right in the shadow. You mentioned it earlier, Paramount, I believe, or somebody mentioned it, Paramount Pictures. I was right in the shadow of the wall there on Gower, at the intersection of Gower and Willoughby, and with about 20 other people watching this lunar eclipse, this partial lunar eclipse, and it just dawned on me in an instant. I had seen at least 8 or 9 of them over the years prior to this, and this was in 1981, but it never occurred to me until I saw it that time, the shadow, the arc projected on the moon. It never occurred to me that I could roughly calculate in my head, because like any third grader I've known since childhood, that it's roughly 250,000 miles to the moon. Actually, I think the average is 243,000. It gets as close as 241,000, and as far away, that would be apogee at 245,000. But roughly 250,000 is a good estimate. And since I had driven across the country several times, I had a real good idea of how taxing a trip it is to go 3,000 miles. Seemed to me that I was able, not didn't seem to me, it just locked into my mind, my mathematically inclined mind, I was able to do this instant calculation in my head that it was like a light bulb going over my head, and it was a full moon after all. With the, or excuse me, a new moon, I guess, if it's a lunar eclipse. Well, anyway, that's not right. No, my apology. Yes. I'm getting confused.
1: Yes,
0: here.
1: It would be a full moon.
0: Well, yeah, it's a full moon always during a lunar eclipse. It's a new moon always during a solar eclipse. No exceptions to that.
1: Correct.
0: But anyway, I was able to calculate. It just hit me like a flash. I visualized how large the Earth is because I was watching its shadow right there projected on the moon. But I was also then able to roughly gauge in my head what 250,000 miles looked like, as opposed to just a figure on paper. So that was a bona fide, what's the word? Epiphany, that's the word, for what I experienced there on that occasion. Well, anyway, as for the crater on the moon, I ended up, because it turned out that my dad's grave at Arlington, excuse me, not at Arlington, at Jefferson Memorial National Cemetery. I wouldn't expect you to know where that is, but then I also didn't expect you to know where Harry Truman Middle School was.
1: Well.
0: So, but anyway, my dad's grave was not in the Umbra, so I ended up going east and seeing it in Kentucky for my first one, and then I missed the one in 2024, and I don't expect to live to see many more. There are a whole bunch more. You want to take a stab? I happen to know this number. As closely as it's been calculated, which is only to the closest million years. Do you know how many years it will be until the moon is so far away?

0: do know the moon is we are losing the moon about, I think the calculation is something like 1.25 inches every year, and have been for the longest time and will continue to. But the question is, when is the moon so far away that total eclipses of the sun will no longer be visible on Earth?
1: Well, it's a debate.
0: You happen to know that number? I do.
1: It's a debate between 600 and 650 million years.
0: The number I saw very precisely was calculated at 563.
1: Yeah. Well, mostly I see 600 to 650, but you know, I won't be here. And
0: why are you so pessimistic?
1: actually, I consider.
0: But anyway,
1: optimistic.
0: A couple other things. And this one you can nail while I'm off the air. Once I'm off the air, because you just passingly, when giving a fantastic breakdown and detailed, rich synopsis of the Alan Freed and Dick Clark thing. And I once had Dick Clark putting his arm around me. That was a 5-appearance at champion on the Challengers, his old syndicated quiz show. And by the second show, before my third show, he literally was putting his, I guess it would have been his left arm around me. So that is a moment in, that I will always treasure. Oh, also, he backstage, I came to the conclusion after talking to him for 20 or 30 minutes over time, over several days, I came to the conclusion that he pretty much only was familiar with the music that appeared on American Bandstand. I was hitting him with a lot of things that I thought were pretty much common knowledge to any third-rate rock historian, and he was drawing blanks on these things.
1: Keep reading,
0: when he was telling me about the only person he ever asked an autograph of, this was on the air, you know, during the chat segment of I think my fourth show. I can't swear about that, but I was on 5 shows. Well, anyway, he was talking about autographs for some reason, and he said there was only one person he ever asked the autograph of. And I said, let's hear it. He said it was an astronaut. I said, really? Which one? Because I knew pretty much all of them until the shuttle flights, at least. I knew everybody from Alan Shepard, everybody from Yuri Gagarin. I knew most of the Russians as well, including Valentina Tereshkova, who is still alive.
1: So I take it
0: divorced from.
1: I take it.
0: Oh yeah, you knew that.
1: I take it that
0: she was divorced from her ex-husband. Yeah. Cosmonaut.
1: Yeah, but I take it that Dick did not remember who the astronaut was. Is that where we're going with this?
0: How did you? You're reading my mind again. I mean, that's exactly why. Because I said, "Oh, let's hear it." And not only did he not remember, he was visual. He was kind of leaning into me. His face was, and I could see. I don't think I imagined this, Raleigh. I could see a kind of, I don't want to say a look of fright, but it was unsettling to him that I would challenge him. And I wasn't challenging him. I was just curious.
1: Yeah, right. You were having a conversation.
0: It didn't occur to me that he might not remember the name. I remember the name of every celebrity I meet, from Donny Osmond to 2 moonwalkers. By the way, how many moonwalkers have you interviewed? I've interviewed 2.
1: I do not believe I've interviewed any.
0: I had number 4, which who was the late Alan Bean, who flew, of course, up there with Pete Conrad. And I also had the 18th, Harrison Schmitt. He was on my show a bunch of times New Mexico. There's Radioactive Albuquerque.
1: The only astronaut I knew, and I have no idea if he walked on the moon or he didn't, but he lived in North County, San Diego, was Wally Schirra, and he was a riot.
0: No, he was in Apollo 7.
1: Well,
0: and in fact,
1: that's it.
0: You raise an interesting thing, because it wasn't as much a scandal with NASA, as it was when Grissom got in trouble and probably blew those bolts and lied about it. Almost resulted in his drowning, as we talked about a previous time. But Wally Schirra was very possibly, not exactly fired, but he was pretty much grounded after Apollo 7.
1: Let's save that for another conversation. All right.
0: All right. Well, I got one more thing for you, real quick here. When you were talking about Alan Freed, you did a great rundown of it, and then only passingly said, "Well, he's a lousy disc jockey." Now, I have read that, but what I have never experienced is hearing an air check of his show.
1: Okay,
0: what specifically was so lousy about his style?
1: He just wasn't a disc jockey. He liked the music. You could tell he was listening to the music. But I'll play one night because I've got plenty of air checks of Alan.
0: I would really enjoy that.
1: In fact, he was in Miami. For a while, so I might even have some of that stuff. I'll look for it.
0: Well, travel uneventfully.
1: Okay, thanks.
0: Over and out.
1: All right, good deal. So there you have it, 888-876-5593-8888 Raleigh. And it was the music. He'll read the book. He'll see more. Beth is a second-time caller that we're going to get to in Northwoods, Wisconsin. How about that? And we've got Clayton and Karen and Chris and Dean and one line available for you if we get there, if I can bend time. All right, yeah. We'll pick it up right there on WTOP.

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I'm Raleigh James. Nina Simone. It Bees That Way Sometime. RCA 1967. That was Isaac's request. Hope you enjoyed it. Yeah, Danny Davis produced that. We'll pick it up after the news on WGN Radio.

0: WGN Radio, I'm Raleigh James. There's over 540 versions of that, and for whatever reason, Billy Bob and Thornton said he wanted to hear the Louis Prima version. Well, he has 1956 on Columbia, and we have Betty, a second-time caller from the Northwoods, Wisconsin. Hey, Betty, how are you? Betty gave up. Betty, it's probably good. I hope you'll call me again. So I say probably good because who wanted to wait that long? But it was nice of you to try. All right, so Karen in Madison, Wisconsin. Welcome back to WGN Radio. All right.
1: Hey, Raleigh.
0: Yeah, thanks for waiting.
1: Well, you know, I wanted to let you know I heard the song the other night.
0: Good.
1: And I laid there and I said, oh, I know that song. And then I realized you were playing the song I requested.
0: That's right. It was your request.
1: Yes. And so I just thought I'd call and let you know you made me very happy.
0: Oh, I'm delighted. I'm glad you heard it.
1: You know, that was good.
0: All right.
1: I just like that song.
0: Good.
1: So I hope it didn't pain you too much.
0: No, absolutely not.
1: To play it.
0: My pleasure. Okay. Glad you heard it. We'll talk to you soon. Thanks, Karen.
1: Okay.
0: All
1: you
0: right.
1: Too.
0: So. Oh, man. So 888-876-5593. Let's see. I believe Dean is in Freeport with a request. So, Dean, what is it you want to hear?
2: Hey, Raleigh. How you doing?
0: I can't complain.
2: Good. You know, you and me used to have an afternoon date 35 years ago. I don't know. Time goes by so fast, but it was in the afternoon, and I got off of work, and I'd get in the car. I worked down at the Byron Nuclear Station, and I'd flip on WROK.
0: Yeah.
2: And there showed up this young lady, and she was with Doug McDuff and Riley O'Neill, and I'm going, who is this person? Boy, I sure enjoyed.
0: That's
2: I
0: great.
2: Enjoyed all those. I don't know how long you were. You were there for, but then I had called. I didn't know that if you had done anything, said anything about David Allen Cole, because I actually didn't hear last night's show.
0: Yes, I certainly did, because I remember him so well. When I was in Nashville, all the secretaries on Music Row were scared to death of him, because of course David Allen Cole created this persona. None of it was true. He claimed he had murdered someone in jail. He did not. He was in jail for burglary tools or something, but he made it out to be that he was, you know, a convicted felon for murder and all this. But I also mentioned that, you know, this whole rhinestone getup was kind of interesting, because that happened. When he came to Nashville, it was actually 67, and he was a blues singer, because his favorite artist was Johnny Ace, if you're ready for that.
2: Oh,
0: and he claimed, and I don't know if this is true, because most of what he said was not, but he claimed that the person who turned him into a songwriter was a screaming Jay Hawkins, who he allegedly served time with in prison. Now, I don't know. I mean, both of them went there, but, you know, anyway, but that's what he claimed. But so he was in Nashville, and he was, you know, trying to get something going, and nothing really was. And he had a meeting with Mel Tillis. He got, you know, someone said, yeah, I'll get you a meeting with him. You guys can talk. So he goes to Mel's office, and during the meeting, Mel had opened a closet in his office, and here's David Allen Coe, and he sees all these rhinestone suits, and he just goes gaga. And Mel said, I wouldn't be caught dead in them anymore. You want them? And so he gave David Allen Coe all of his rhinestone suits. Now, I'm sure they had to be altered, because they weren't exactly the same in size. But nonetheless, that was how he got the rhinestone deal. And, you know, he kicked around. And, oh, the other thing was, he drove a hearse. And so he'd drive right down, you know, 16th Avenue South and 17th Avenue South with a hearse. And he had this group of girls, and I hate to say it, I hope none of them are alive, because they were just skanky. But he'd had these girls, and they'd kind of be there, and he called them Ladysmith. And, you know, who knows? But, you know, by the mid-70s, Billy Sherrill got interested in them and started to produce them. And, you know, he had had written some good stuff. Like he wrote he wrote that first record that made Tanya Tucker a star that Billy used, you know, Would You Lay With Me in a Field of Stone. That was a David Allan Coe record. And yeah, and he did some he had some other records that were hits for other people, but you know, then of course that Steve Goodman song when he wrote back and said it is not the perfect song because it doesn't have trains and it doesn't have mama and it doesn't have rain, you know, and then that that verse which was so classic. And
2: Yeah,
0: it was wonderful.
2: You know, all the guys at work, they would always talk about him. But, you know, back actually at that day when, or during that, you know, time you were at WROK, that's when the whole hot country format came on in Rockford in 92. And then I got a part-time gig just doing a weekend shift over there because I always wanted to be a you know DJ. And the reason why, you know, you brought up Mel Tillis, and with the stuttering, I was a stutterer as a child, and I used to have to go in grade school and I'd go down to the speech class and there was a woman in there and she'd make me pick up the Reader's Digest and just read it real slow. And but it was when I really kicked it was when I had friends in the early 70s there that were getting into being radio DJs, and so I would practice the whole you know Q98.5 and and put that emphasis on my voice, and that is what actually helped me kick that whole stuttering deal.
0: That's great.
2: And it was. You know, my daughter ended up being a stutterer, but she's kicked it too. So you know everything's good. But if you I didn't know if you played anything last night, anything that you think is appropriate that of David Allan Coe's. But if you have time before the show ends this evening, or we can catch it next week.
0: Yeah, I've got one bumper left this evening. Maybe I should do You Never Even Call Me By My Name, because that verse, I was drunk the day my mom got out of prison, went to pick her up in the rain. Before I could get to the station in my pickup truck, she got run over by a damned old train.
2: That was one that you will never forget.
0: No,
2: you
0: know, exactly.
2: It isn't something that goes through my mind when I'm driving down the road, but hey, it's good to hear it.
0: Absolutely. And you know, he was a character, and he built a persona that and of course he was heavily involved. He claims that he created the Outlaws. Well, that's arguable, but he certainly
2: that's what I was wondering.
0: Oh, it's arguable. Yeah, and I'll tell you that story some night. But anyway, regardless, he built himself into a persona that, man, talk about an unlikely country star. There he was. And it's so funny because, he wrote Take This Job and Shove It, which, of course, was Johnny Paycheck.
2: Oh, yeah.
0: And Johnny Paycheck was another denizen. I mean, when I was first at Epic, I had to answer the phone, among other things. And I can't tell you how many hotels called because he left and didn't pay the bills. And so we started to call him Johnny Badcheck. And so, it was hilarious. You could almost count on it while he was on the road. Someone's going to call. Sure enough,
2: somebody's got a call looking for their money.
0: That's it. Yeah. That's it. And so when David Allan Coe's writing it, and Johnny Paycheck is singing it, and it's things like Take This Job and Shove It. You know, man, I tell you, Billy Sherrill had to have a ball with that session.
2: Yeah. I don't know if Doug McDuff. I'm pretty sure he's passed. I don't know about Riley Orton.
0: I hope that's not true. I
2: don't know that for a fact. I'm going to have to go on legacy.com and punch it in and see if it's there. If it is there, I'll forward it to your email.
0: I hope it's not. And he left Rockford. He's the only guy I know. He left Rockford. He got a job in Milwaukee, and he came back because he missed Rockford. And that always surprised me. But I bet he's still alive. Now, I don't know where Riley is anymore.
2: He could be, he could be. I know a lot of those guys from back, the news guy that was Fred, whatever his name was back in the day, but he was always on the road at the scene, out following the kind of like in the old days on WGN when they had Larry Schreiner.
0: Right.
2: And, you know, yeah, Larry would be out all night running around, and then he'd get on the morning show with either Wally or Bobby or whoever was on the morning show, and he'd, you know, he'd say, yeah, we're down here in the alley, and so-and-so-and-so-and-so, and three people are, you know, that was that was kind of one of them morning segments back then.
0: Yeah, and you know, I also remember the late Sue Moreau's weather. She'd always be on there doing weather with me. And
2: Yeah, she, I think she's, I've seen her, I saw her a couple times a few years back. She was doing a few television ads.
0: Good for her.
2: But
0: good for her.
2: You know, I think that was her. Yeah.
0: Yeah.
2: But, brings back a whole lot of old memories. But the whole thing about the scaries about it, you know, I think back, that was the early 90s, and I'm going like, you know, where is that time gone?
0: Yeah, I know.
2: My daughter was born in 92, and I think you started in what?
0: 92. Yeah, I was there from February of 92 to February of 93. I was there exactly 1 year.
2: 1 year. And it was like the old hee-haw song, you know, where are you tonight?
0: Yeah.
2: You know, I was like, and Pete Bible's gone.
0: Yeah,
2: you know,
0: that's,
2: she was gone.
0: Absolutely. Yeah. But it was a great place to be. It wasn't my, you know, I didn't want to go there. I fought kind of going there, but they kept offering me money.
2: I heard you say that.
0: Yeah, but I'll tell you what, I learned more at that radio station than anywhere I have ever worked because there were no callers. And so, you know, you either had to learn to do a monologue or die. And so it gave me more than I gave it. And so I'll always remember it fondly. But the funniest thing in closing on this is that there I was on 1440 AM in Rockford. And when I'd get off the air, it'd be afternoon drive, it'd be kind of night. And, you know, here's the parking lot at WROK, and I'm staring at these directional towers. And, of course, harmonics, you know, divide 1440 in half. What do you have? You have 720. And, yes, I would hear them in the WROK parking lot. And I remember thinking, oh, man. So who would have ever thought, you know, that 30-something years later
2: I'd be on
0: there?
2: Still...
0: Oh, I'm sure. I would assume they're still there. 3901 Brentwood. Yeah. I would assume they are. The towers are probably there.
2: Still all kinds of good places to eat over there. Lino's and up and down that whole... East State Street corridor.
0: Well, you know, I was a Beefaroo Loves Park girl. They had the 50s theme.
2: Oh, boy. There was bad news this week, too. On Monday, they had shut down all the Beefaroos in Rockford.
0: No.
2: Yeah.
0: Oh, no.
2: I didn't catch the whole story. If you go to WIFR.com.
0: No.
2: But
0: this can't be gone.
2: What? Well, they didn't pay the taxes or something.
0: Well, that's a problem.
2: That's
0: a real problem. Oh,
2: yeah,
0: man.
2: Yeah, hopefully they'll get that taken care of.
0: I'm looking at IFR. Okay. It says here, I just went to IFR, Beefaroo locations to reopen after suddenly closing, and they're expected to resume after multiple restaurants in Winnebago County shut down Monday. And apparently the vice president said select locations would reopen depending on employee availability. And so that comes after the orange signs from the Illinois Department of Revenue were posted on the doors. Oh, my dear God. Well, I hope that Love's Park is back. It was a wonderful 50s theme. So we'll see.
2: Oh, my gosh.
0: Yeah. All right.
2: Yeah, that's for sure. Well, hey, nice talking to you.
0: Yes, thank you.
2: Yeah, you have a wonderful weekend.
0: Okay, you too. Thanks for calling.
2: Yeah.
0: Okay, bye. All right, so now look at this. Beth called back. Hopefully we still have Beth, and she has a request. So, Beth, welcome back to WGN Radio. We've lost Beth again? Beth, have patience. Oh, well. And there's always next week, Beth. Monday, of course, is Monday Night Trivia. But after that, Tuesday through Thursday, if you call early, it's usually radio's vast wasteland when I'm truly talking to myself. So I'd love it if you would. All right. So that's where we are. Let's do this right now on WGN Radio. WGN Radio, we'll forego the bumper because we've got 6 minutes and five callers. We'll see how we do. All right. So hanging on for half of forever is Chris in Greenwood. So you get the first minute. So, okay, Chris, what's up?
3: Hey, how's it going?
0: All right. Thanks for waiting. So sorry about this.
3: Oh, yeah. I'll just call and tell you about the radio stations in Anderson.
0: Which ones?
3: WAIM.
0: Oh, yeah, okay.
3: Yeah, you know, they, like, 12:30 and they flash four.
0: Uh-huh.
3: You remember their FM 101.1?
0: Uh-huh.
3: You know, they had a TV, AM, and FM.
0: Yeah, and 101.1 now, I think it's WROQ. I think that's what they are today.
3: But yeah, the most popular station in the upstate.
0: Yeah. Yeah, but absolutely. Their TV station, like we're talking last night, right after they lifted the deal where you could have a license in 52, that's when AIM came on. And originally, I think it was 58 and then later moved to 40. And it was the first TV station in Greenville, basically, Greenville, Spartanburg, Asheville. And I think, didn't it become WAXA for a while, and now it's MYA?
3: Yeah, said it was Channel 58 instead of 40?
0: Yeah, it started out as 58 and then 40.
3: What year it was 58? I didn't know that.
0: 52.
3: 1952.
0: Yep.
3: And, you know, they went off the air a couple of times.
0: Yep. Well, with those power bills, you'd expect that.
3: They went off the air in, like, 1980 because I think a lightning struck the tower.
0: Yeah. Yeah.
3: And, you know, they went out there in 89 because the owner died. And
0: all right. Well, here's the deal. We can talk more about it, but we got to do it next week. All right?
3: Okay. And play my request next week.
0: Okay. I'll do it. Oh, wait a minute. I played your request this week. I played it. I played. You didn't hear it? I played your Michael Jackson live in Berlin doing Human Nature. Played the whole damn song.
3: You did win. Yeah.
0: You were on hold, weren't you? Oh, God.
3: Oh.
0: You were on hold while I did it. Oh, man.
3: I'll have to look back at it online
0: your
3: podcast.
0: Yeah, absolutely. All right. So I did.
3: Did it make the airwaves? Damn airwaves?
0: Yes, it did.
3: Darn.
0: All right. Yeah. All right. So, yeah, you better check that out. The replay will be up after the show. All right. Oh, man. Yeah, I played his request, and I even talked about the fact, 1988 and that live thing of Human Nature. Okay, so now let's see. We've got 2.5 minutes. Well, all right. So Chuck in Rockford. Okay, Chuck.
4: Yeah. I, over my lifetime, had heard several times about atomic energy being used to operate a car. And they say you don't have to, you know, fill up on the energy once. But the first time I'd heard about it was with Bishop Fulton Sheen.
0: Yeah.
4: And we had talked about that. That must have been back in either the 40s or 50s.
0: Well, in the 50s, remember, and we'll talk more about this next week. I promise I'll get to you earlier. But Ford came out with the Ford Nucleon. And it would use small reactors with uranium pellets. I'm not making this up. You can look that up, the Ford Nucleon. I don't know if they ever actually sold this car, but they certainly created it.
4: Yeah.
0: It was a concept.
4: What brought it up again was that someone had had a time capsule, and they had predicted that we would be using atomic energy by 2000.
0: And here we are. Okay, I'll talk to you next week. Thank you. Look forward to it.
4: $4 a gallon.
0: Yeah, right. Yeah, boy, I tell you what. Thanks. All right, so now time is wasting, so we'll see what Clayton. Let's have the weather review in 30 seconds.
5: Hi, it's Clayton again. I just thought I would let you know I am perfectly fine after that tornado came through.
0: Told you.
5: A couple days ago.
0: I told you you would be.
5: I'm kind of cutting it late, though.
0: Yeah.
5: I got finals tomorrow.
0: Ah.
5: Finals week starts about that time.
0: All right, well, good luck on that.
5: All righty.
0: Okay, thanks. All right. So now there was one other thing I wanted to say, and I'll get to Cleveland Dennis here in the waning seconds. But I meant to say this earlier. Victor is having outpatient surgery tomorrow, May 1st. So Victor, hopefully you're sound asleep and not listening, but we're praying for you. All right. Now closing the show in 30 seconds is Cleveland Dennis. All right. The 30 seconds are yours.
6: Well, I got two stories about David Allen Cole when I was about 22 or 23. Saw him on the near west side of Cleveland. He was appearing at the Smiling Dog Saloon. And he and I had a few drinks in between gigs. We're both alumni of the OSR. We were talking about that. And a couple of years ago here in St. Charles, Illinois, in the Fox River at the Arcata. And he was in the middle of a show. He fell off his chair.
0: Oh, that's great. That's great. We'll talk to you next week. Thanks for that. All right. Appreciate it. All right.
6: So we'll talk about Donnie Albert next time.
0: Oh, I'd love to do that. Absolutely. Love Donnie Albert. We thank Adam for keeping us on the air and John for screening your calls. Above all, I thank you for calling and putting up with me, and especially those of you who waited and never made it on. And my apologies. But hey, we'll do it all again next Monday, trivia, 10 o'clock Central. Until then, that's a wrap. I'm Raleigh James. It's WGN Radio.
7: Bronx Block bloodshed plus sewer spending surge and the jeers of a clown. I'm Grant Marshall, 2020 News. Real news, real stories, real fun. Corner carnage. A 21-year-old man is gunned down near his Bronx building. Bullets blast through the block, sending panic pulsing as the young victim collapses just steps from safety. NYPD combs corners, canvas cameras, and chase a still silent suspect who slipped swift into the city's shadows. Neighbors shaken, streets stunned. Another daylight death delivering dread where doors should defend. Close to home, far from safe. Flush fund frenzy. America's drowning in a dirty, dollar-devouring dilemma. Aging pipes, crumbling conduits, and a sewage system straining under a staggering half-trillion-dollar fix. Experts warn wastewater woes are worsening with leaks, overflows, and failing facilities fouling rivers and raising risks from coast to countryside. Officials face a funding fight. Pay up now or pay far more later as the system sinks further, flush with trouble and running out of time. Bolivian marching power. Send out the clowns. Sad faces in the streets of Bolivia as red noses and big shoes parade in protest to counter the killjoys in command there. The sours that be want to shut down the fun that clowns conjure for kids there during special school festivities. The restrained clown posse bossies want more school days and less circus silliness. Pathos for a puddle's pity party as performers' pay is poised to peter out. And that's what's happening. I'm Grant Marshall, 2020 News.
0: This is a replay of the Thursday night, April 30th WGN show. We started right at 10. If you don't hear yourself on it, it's because you didn't call, and I hope you'll rectify that soon. We're live Monday through Thursday evenings, and that's from 10 to 1 Central. 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

0: WGN Radio. I'm Raleigh James. We have 3 hours to spend together. If it's on your mind, it'll be on mine. I'll play a request as well. So there, 888-876-5593 is 8888 Raleigh, and that will do it to it. Actually, when I saw a few articles on this, I had to laugh. What doctors say behind patients' backs. Some of it actually is downright ugly, and we're not going there. All right, you can imagine. And one thing that seems to increasingly be known is that a lot of doctors are ageist, you know, come in there and be old and you got yourself problems. But apart from that are some hilarious phrases and abbreviations that doctors are routinely using. One of them that I love, the guy had an IQ deficiency. That's right. Vitamin IQ missing. And yeah, obviously someone who completely ignores advice as you'd expect. This was horrifying to find out, the number of doctors that refer to antibiotics as bug juice. Well, considering how they work, right? And CBT, now you may say, well, that's just cognitive behavioral therapy. Yeah, chronic biscuit toxicity for those somewhat overweight, right? Yellow submarine, that's a jaundiced patient coming in a little rotund. Cut and paste. Oh, this one horrified me. It's doctors that can't be, it's surgeries that can't be completed. It's surgical slang, operations that start, but you have to close up the patient for a second opinion or something of that. It's the medical version of, well, we tried. And so, yeah, cut and paste. Yeah, very, very nice, huh? And so it is that, Noctor, this one behind the scenes is doctors who are sick of nurses overstepping their bounds, so they think. Of course, turnabout's fair play. The number of nurses who have some things to say about doctors, I'm sure, is even higher. But looking at that, just I started to look at this because, well, for one thing, Bob, who sends me great links, sent me an article on this. But for another, I kept on seeing disturbing articles about truly ageism, senior citizens who were ignored. And there's a lot of advice for that we'll leave for another place. But in terms of emergency room doctors, yeah, referring to a patient of Gomer, yeah, used for patients who are frequently admitted with chronic incurable conditions, unknown conditions, yeah, indecipherable conditions. They just say it's a Gomer, get out of my emergency room. Frequent flyer, obviously someone who's there a little bit too much. FLK, funny looking kid. Or that's nice. Yeah. TTFO, which actually the patients are told it means take fluids orally. No, basically it's told to F off. Discharge to heaven. I don't need to tell you about that. And on it is. So there actually about 10 years ago was a book on what doctors are saying behind your back, written by a doctor, as far as that goes. And again, some of it is not funny. Of course, a lot of it's not flattering, and that's okay. But when it actually is affecting care, that's a little problematic. So yeah, don't know if you're facing that. But the one piece of advice that I saw in several articles, actually, was when you're actually going for treatment of any problem or whatever, be succinct and concise. In other words, be able to verbally identify your problem in as few words as possible, and don't be nebulous like, well, I'm not sure what I feel. Yeah, that's the absolute worst. Talk about you'll be ignored in a picosecond. That's it. So, but yeah, there's a number of shorthand acronyms in terms of what they're saying behind your back, and some of them are downright fitting. But you know what's really sad is a lot of them are absolutely appropriate. So so beware, and if you are seeking help, again, know where your symptoms are, and you know, and don't go in there, oh, it's probably nothing. You know, don't say that, whatever you do. So there you have it. 888-876-5593. Cindy in Chicago, welcome back to WGN Radio.
1: Yeah, well, I have a request by Deanne.
0: Mm-hmm.
1: Is Deanne still living, right?
0: Yes, he is.
1: It was either Buddy Holly or Deanne that my boyfriend's favorite.
0: Uh-huh.
1: And then I was thinking about my boyfriend listening to that Me TV, and I heard Deanne, and then I thought, you know,
0: Oh, just brother. Oh, so what is it? What is it you want to hear?
1: Oh, I'm sorry. Where are you, my little star? If that's what it is, that.
0: No.
1: A
0: Little Stars by the Elegants. They're a group from Staten Island. It was not by Dion and the Belmonts.
1: Twinkle, twinkle, little star, isn't that?
0: No, it isn't Twinkle. Little Star by the Elegants is the song, and that was a big hit in the 50s. But had nothing to do with Dion.
1: Oh, I thought it was Dion.
0: Yeah, well, it's not. So what else you got?
1: Well, then, anyhow, my boyfriend, I mean, it's just a joke, but I found him in the garbage can two doors down from my house, and I was so educated by the time I was through with him, he was all shiny and new.
0: I'm sure someone could parse that sentence, but I have utterly no idea what you've just said. None.
1: But then anyhow, the nuns beat the hell out of him in front of all the girls because he couldn't learn from a book.
0: Uh-huh.
1: And I was just so educated, I helped him. You know, and I wasn't educated enough. I mean, in your industry, I don't know if it was like that, but I was in the accounting industry. And, like, I found most educated men to be emasculated by educated women.
0: Once again, Cindy, you think entirely too much.
1: Well, there, you know, my cousin agrees with me. They're just woman hating office.
0: Well, there may be, but you don't need to dwell on it.
1: But then, anyhow, my boyfriend was a union carpenter and couldn't learn from a book, and he wanted a real educated woman.
0: Uh-huh. All right, then.
1: So anyhow, I beat everyone up in the parking lot in the condo. It's just a joke. But then anyhow, when I worked in this one office for account temps, I was there. I don't remember. The computer conversion or something. There were these two girls. They would go on lunch break and sit at the table and scream every swear word at each other and scream at each other and then finally they'd scream at each other in the parking lot like they were going to go beat each other up in the parking lot. I don't know. It was just very humorous.
0: Always interesting to hear from you, Cindy. I'll try to get Little Star on for you. I know you had a couple other requests that we'll hopefully get to tonight as well. One of them you wanted Ted Weems, She's Got It. I haven't forgotten that. 1927 on Victor. And
1: I have another request too.
0: Oh God.
1: But the thing about it is you don't have to play the Carinder Carpenter version. What was it, Sing Your Own kind of song?
0: No, we won't be playing anybody's version of that. All right, but I know you wanted Dean Martin, Everybody Loves Somebody Sometime. I've got that down under your name as well. But we'll try to get Little Star on, which is not by Dion, but is by the Elegants.
1: All right.
0: Thanks for calling. Yeah, always a treat. So, you know, you ever get the feeling that Cindy starts the conversation before she dials? Yeah, that's right. And finishes it on the air. That could explain some. Well, nothing could explain it, really. What am I saying? We'll get to Kathy and McHenry in moments right here on WGN Radio.

0: 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I'm Raleigh James. Louis Prima, 5 months, 2 weeks, 2 days, 1956 on Capitol. Billy Bob wanted to hear that and also wanted to hear Pennies from Heaven by Louis Prima. And I think he wanted it by Louis and Keeley, except they didn't sing it together. But Louis Prima did, certainly, and we'll be happy to play his version of it. Kathy is in McHenry. Welcome to WGN Radio.
1: Hi, how are you?
0: All right, how about yourself?
1: Okay. I was a nurse I'm retired now, for 50 years, and I learned something from a patient of mine very early in my career, so that would have been back in the 70s. She would always have a list of questions that she had for the doctor.
0: Mm-hmm.
1: She would, this would be in the hospital, but it works just as well as an outpatient, which much of our care is now outpatient. And she would just have a list. And she would, and then the other trick she had in the hospital was she'd have cookies. So they would all come in, the doctors, because it was a teaching hospital, and she would give them cookies, and they would stop and pay attention to her.
0: That's interesting.
1: So yeah, that was her trick.
0: Food bribe. I like that. Food bribe. That works out well. A list is a great idea, but again, it should be a succinct list. You've got to be able to boil it down into a few words that really explain what you're feeling.
1: Right. But so often people go into a doctor's office and they're nervous.
0: Oh, of course.
1: And they forget. And I know I've done it myself. So I have always written a little piece of paper, but I'm sure people who are younger could use their phones and go in and hand. And actually, my doctor, I've known him for a long time, he would just go, let me see that list.
0: Ah.
1: And then he would look at it, and he'd like, oh, okay, I like this question. Let me talk about that one. And I used to work a lot of nights, and it was really helpful because I'd have patients awake. And I'm like, what's going on? And they'd say, I don't know. I just always forget. They come in the morning as a group, and I forget what to ask them. So I'd bring them paper and pencil. And the doctors respond very well to that. The one lady that I very clearly remember, this doctor was like a renowned doctor. And he wasn't a real, friendly person, but he came in and she started to ask her questions. And he turned to his group of the residents and he sent them out. He goes, I'll be here for a while. I'll catch up with you. And then he pulled up a chair and he sat down. And I, she told me the next night how wonderful it was to get her questions answered. So I really recommend people doing that. Make a couple questions about, and remember, you only have 15 minutes.
0: In many, yes, if you're dealing with insurance and all that, it is certainly a short shrift. I think that's a great idea. But again, think about it before you write and boil your symptoms down succinctly. Because if it's very, very nebulous, it's not going to do anybody any good. But writing things down is a great idea. I always do that just because. But it is, it's a good thing to have everyone do, because you will forget things. So I like that.
1: And then when you come out of the doctor's office, write down what they said.
0: Well, absolutely.
1: Because you'll forget.
0: right. If you have any doubt whatsoever, you betcha you should. And the amount of doctors who talk about, their frustration with patients who don't elucidate what's going on, or again, who start with, well, I really don't want to bother you. This is probably not a big deal. Forget all that. Just say what's on mm-hmm. your mind, what you're feeling, as succinctly as you can. So if you're ignored after that, it's time to change doctors.
1: No, I agree with you on that completely.
0: Yeah. Yeah. Well, good. Well, thank you for 50 years of service, because I'll tell you what, anybody who spent a lot of time in the medical community knows that the real caregivers in terms of emotionally being there for you are the nurses. And so I thank you for what you did.
1: Oh, thank you very much.
0: All right. And call me again. Appreciate it.
1: Okay, bye-bye.
0: Bye, Kathy. Yeah, it's 100% true. Yeah, especially, you know, you're in the hospital, it's late at night, you're worried as hell, and there's no one to talk to and all that. More often than not, a great nurse will calm you down and just be there, and makes all the difference in the world. So 888-876-5593 is 8888-RALEIGH. It is Thursday, so I'm hoping we'll hear from Johnny Goin, because, of course, I know he's got Soul of the City coming up this weekend, 6 p.m. to midnight. His Labor of Love. That's right. It's not often that somebody will take the time to put something together that's going to financially profit them in absolutely no way, but just be fun. And that's what soulofthecity.net is all about on Sunday nights. All right, so what do we have here? Catherine in McHenry, welcome to WGN Radio.
2: Oh, hello. I just wanted to make mention that I have been sick lately. I'm 75, and when I go to the doctor now, I record on my phone all my visits.
0: Not a bad idea.
2: So I can replay it.
0: Does the doctor know you're doing it?
2: Yes. And how? I tell them right up front.
0: How do they feel about that?
2: I've not had one problem with it.
0: That's great. Whoa.
2: Yeah.
0: And your dog agrees with you. What breed are we talking about?
2: Oh, she
0: here?
2: Does.
0: What is she?
2: She does. A little Chihuahua mix.
0: Oh, very vocal. Very nice. All right.
2: Yeah. Well, my protector.
0: Right. Good to hear from both of you. All right.
2: Yeah. Thank you, Raleigh. Have
0: thanks.
2: A good night.
0: Appreciate it, Catherine. Yeah, taping, it's a good idea, and I would think the reaction would be somewhat mixed. But, of course, you know, I know maybe this is unethical, but you don't have to tell them. But as far as that is, if you're doing it just for your own edification, so to speak, I don't think you need to disclose. It's not like you're compiling a dossier. Well, maybe you are. I don't know. Chris in Greenwood, we're going to talk about Anderson Radio Station, WANS perhaps. Why not? And we'll get to Brian. Brian with a Y in Miami with two I's. A crater story. We'll find out about the crater coming up and more. Right now, we'll find out about the news and what's going on in the world at large right here on WGN Radio.

asking me how I know. I'll tell you why. 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

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I seen you sneaking in the pawn shop on the sly. Now you want me to sympathize, sitting there rolling your

0: WGN Radio. I'm Raleigh James. Linda and Richmond Park wanted to hear that. And Ken Harris is one of my favorites. It's Boogaloo and his gallant crew on Crest. Now, mind you, when Kent became Boogaloo, this is 1955, and Big Fat Lie came out in 56 on Crest. And, you know, nobody was talking about the dance or anything like that, but he just put out some hilarious records, including one that was ripped off by the Coasters, yeah, Shopping for Clothes, which was actually Clothesline, Wrap It Up. But Big Fat Lie was the flip side of his first single, Talk About a Party, on Crest. All right, so 888-876-5593. Oh, we're going to get to Johnny in Austin. I can't wait to talk to him. Don't go away, Johnny. And we got Brian, and we got Chris, and we got Catherine. But Kimberly is a first-time caller. I always defer to those. So, Kimberly, welcome to WGN Radio. Are you with me, Kimberly?
1: I am here. Well, yes. Hi.
0: Hi. How are you?
1: Can you hear me?
0: Loud and clear.
1: I am well. It's good to be.
0: Well, good. So what's on your mind?
1: Well, I was given your name by my friend Linda in Richland Park. You just played her song.
0: Yeah.
1: I understand you have a lot of people on the line or calling in, shall I say, by eye disease.
0: Yeah.
1: And I understand you're not a doctor, but I was diagnosed with Leber's disease, LHON.
0: Yeah.
1: And I was, you know, so far I've lost my vision. And I have just a little bit, but I can't recognize faces and things of that nature. And if you had any information on this disease, any type of maybe medicine that can be used, whether it's herbal or anything that can, you know, help preserve the little bit of vision that I do have.
0: Yeah. No, I understand that. And Leber's is rare, to say the least. It's inherited, and it's mitochondrial, and it's painless, and that's the bad news, because by the time it affects your vision loss, you've got problems. It can start as young as your teens, and the problem is, of course, it can cause irreversible blindness. But the good news is that partial recovery is known. It's possible. It's been in the record, so I wouldn't give up hope entirely.

0: start?
1: I actually, thank you for that, but I actually been down to Bascom and Mammy University. I went there last year.
0: Oh, good.
1: In September.
0: What'd they say?
1: Yeah, and unfortunately. Well, the neuro-ophthalmologist that I saw, essentially, looked at medical records. I've been to the Mayo in Minneapolis.
0: Right.
1: And my home hospital is UI Health. And he just stated that he did some testing, and he just essentially said, well, you know, what I have, there is basically no cure. They probably will come up with a cure, but it probably wouldn't be in my lifetime.
0: Well, that's encouraging, isn't it? So,
1: right.
0: You know, there's nothing proven that I've ever heard about Lieber in terms of holistic things. Obviously, the CoQ10 and the B12 and the B2 are, you know, anything that will combat oxidative stress is good. The biggest thing is avoid all your environmental toxins. And so that anything that can trigger oxidative stress will make it worse. And so that's okay. About all I know. So I would say CoQ10 is usually good. But again, I'd work with a naturopath on that, somebody who knows what they're doing, not you know, a disc jockey who talks too much. But, you know, some people have had luck with alpha-lipoic acid, ALA, certain dietary adjustments. And the deal with that, of course, is that every body is different, you know, the human body. And so your triggers might not be the same as someone else's. So I would suggest keeping a diary. And if you have times when you say, hey, my vision is better than usual or worse than usual, track it with what else is going on in your life.
1: Interesting.
0: You know, that's...
1: Okay, I like that.
0: It's pretty lame, though, I got to tell you, because the doctor, unfortunately, at Bascom is right. There is nothing at this point known. And so I would say anything you can do to avoid oxidative stress, do. But other than that, of course, in the meantime, while you're dealing with substantial vision loss, this is the time to learn the skills so you can acclimate in case you lose all your vision.
1: I've already pretty much dumped me into the Chicago Lighthouse early on.
0: Good.
1: Yeah,
0: and anything you can do to get all the adaptive tools while you can still see a little, in a row, when you can't see it all, that will save you. So I would say do what you can now. And I'm so sorry you're going through it. And unfortunately, it's rare, as I said at the outset, and that's what makes it tough, because when something's rare, they don't throw a lot of money at it to actually see what they can do about it. So, and it's a painless situation. And just, I'm so sorry you're having to deal with this.
1: Thank you. So that I guess that's why the neuro-ophthalmologist in Miami stated I probably wouldn't be around to see a cure, because again, I guess, like I said, it's not that many people probably that have it, so they're not throwing a lot of research at it.
0: Right. Now, the good news is that it's affecting kids, you know, teenagers and things like that. And that sometimes causes a movement where people say, we got to look at something we can do here. But unfortunately, the numbers are just not that high where everybody's saying, we got to find something.
1: Okay. All right. All right. Well, thank you. I appreciate the information and speaking with you.
0: I'm so glad you called. I hope you will again. And most of all, keep your spirits up, because, you know, attitude at this point is going to be 80% of your battle. And it's hard. It's really hard. And I'm glad you have Linda and other people who can give you emotional support, even more than physical support, but just the emotion of somebody you can talk to, and that'll be a big help.
1: Definitely. Most definitely. Well, thank you.
0: Good luck. Thanks for calling.
1: Okay.
0: All right. So
1: no worries. Thank you. Bye-bye.
0: How nice. Nice to meet Kimberly, but how sad that she's going through that. Now, of course, like anything else, there's always that case where somebody has an amazing amount of luck, and hopefully that'll be Kimberly, because no one knows the exact trajectory of that, and fortunately it is very rare. I think we finished talking to Catherine, but let me check. Are you still there, Catherine? No. Okay, good. I didn't want to hang up on, leave her on hold if I was in the middle of talking to her. But Johnny is in Austin. All right, Johnny, welcome back to WGN Radio. How you doing?
2: I'm doing well.
0: All
2: and
0: right.
2: Yourself?
0: I'm here. So
2: I gotcha.
0: Yeah, so

0: Friday night, soulofthecity.net, 6 p. to midnight live. And
1: yeah,
0: it is
1: I started doing
0: time.
1: A couple of new things. I got some really good suggestions from listeners, and that's where some of your best suggestions come from.
0: Yeah.
1: And I am a listener-oriented person. Always was.
0: Yeah.
1: Somebody came up with this idea. I did this when I was at KYOK on my first job. On Sunday afternoons, I used to do an artist spotlight once a week. And I'd take about, well, I think it was almost maybe 30 minutes or an hour, and feature an artist and all their songs back to back. I mean, I would talk between them and so forth.
0: Yeah.
1: But that was a real popular show, and being that we were in Houston and Bobby Bland was on Duke Peacock Records,
0: right,
1: and they had some good local people. Bobby Bland had come in sometime when I would feature him. Remember Al TNT Braggs?
0: Oh, of course.
1: Yeah. He came in once upon a time. He didn't have many hits, but we wanted to keep Don Robey happy.
0: I love it.
1: I said, you want me to do a feature? You want me to do an hour on Al TNT Braggs? I told my PD, and he said, well, yeah, I mean, he'd certainly like to be on. I said, well, okay.
0: Yeah, well, after you're something else, it starts to get lean. Chase him, Tomcat, I don't know what else.
1: yeah, and it was, I was just thinking about, you know, oh, gosh, I ran into a... This was really strange. A lady and her son the other day, and I was just talking. I just ran into him out of the blue, and we were talking about radio and music and everything. And I said, well, I grew up in Houston. They didn't know what I did until I told them. And I said, yeah, I worked at KYOK back in the day. And they said, oh, really? I said, yeah. I said, I knew Bobby Bland back at the time, and I said I used to go over to Don Robey's business because I knew all the people over there, and they'd give me anything I wanted, like albums to give away and that kind of thing. And it was so much fun. I never met Don Robey personally, but I interviewed him on the phone. And my point was, thank you for bringing me home to me. There was these people I was talking to say, yeah, we had a cousin who recorded on for Don Robey. I said, what was his name?
0: Alfred
1: Bragg. Big Bud Harper. I said, Big Bud Harper?
0: Wow.
1: I said, I bought his song, I think it was called Wherever You Were, from 1963. I think
0: right.
1: It was on Peacock.
0: Right.
1: And for the life of me, that was the weirdest thing, because I hadn't even thought about that song or that guy since.
0: Yeah, Never Let Me Go. Mr. Soul is actually a pretty big Northern Soul song. Let Me Love You. Yeah.
1: Oh, he had more than one.
0: Oh,
1: huh?
0: Yeah, absolutely. But they weren't all on Peacock. He was on Harlem.
1: Oh.
0: But he was from San Antonio.
1: Oh, I see.
0: And so,
1: okay.
0: The Bel Airs would back him and things like that. So this was very, very San Antonio.
1: I'm trying to remember, but I might have never known. How in the world did Roy Head hook up with Don Robey?
0: Yeah,
1: the guy who did Treat
0: I know,
1: Her Right.
0: I know exactly, and a lot more. Who the hell? You know, when it comes to Don Robey, my God, there should have been books written. And
1: you know, his right hand person, Evelyn Johnson, I knew as a kid, and I would call her at home sometimes, and she'd just tell me stories. And my God, I wish I would have recorded those calls.
0: Yeah,
1: she was a sweetheart.
0: I'll bet. But yeah, of course, with Roy Head, we're talking Backbeat, not Peacock or Duke, obviously. And
1: but still Don Robey.
0: Yeah, right. But I think that UEP Moe was in this mix.
1: Really?
0: I think so. You know, because, you know, last night we were playing Dirty Blues, so to speak, you know, the double entendres. And
1: uh-huh.
0: Roy Head had done one, talking about a cow. And, you know, so, yeah, and that was actually, I think, to sent to Don Robey by UEP Moe. So that's, I think, the connection.
1: But he was, and then Don Robey, excuse me, had a group, it was a pop group that sounded kind of like the Beach Boys. I don't know how in the hell we got hooked up with them. They were called the Oh, my gosh. She's my girl, the Coastliners.
0: Okay.
1: You remember that
0: yep.
1: one?
0: Yep.
1: There was nothing R&B to that at all.
0: No.
1: So
0: yeah, I'll Be Gone, I think, was She's My Girl and I'll Be Gone was the other one.
1: But my thought is, did he have any rhyme or reason to put a certain artist on one of his labels? Because he had Duke, Peacock, Sure Shot, Backbeat, and I think Songbird Records.
0: Yeah. You know, obviously,
1: and I think the song...
0: if you talk about Don Robey, this is a guy who, by the way, was older than most of the people he were. He was born like turn of the last century. So he would, you know, before 1905 for sure. And he was just a businessman. Diedrich Robey. And of course, he used the pseudonym Diedrich Malone on a lot of the records that he stole. I say that because allegedly he wrote them. Well, if you want to believe that, that fine.
1: But he told me that in the interview.
0: That he wrote them? Or that he stole
1: Diedrich Malone, he sure the heck did.
0: Yeah, but I mean, did he tell you that did he claim he wrote them is what I'm saying? I mean...
1: No,
0: yeah, well, he got the writer's credits on them. He's from Houston, obviously, you know that. And he was a mixed... His mother was Jewish and his father was African-American. And it was...
1: I never knew. I knew nothing about his heritage, no.
0: Well, yeah. His grandfather had been like a plantation owner from South Carolina who settled in Houston and practiced medicine and lived in the third ward. And so...
1: Really?
0: So Robey, you know, grew up, on tough areas, hard scrabble to say the least. And he left school claiming that he was going to pursue a gambling career. Well, I guess everybody has to have a goal, and so
1: of course.
0: He was a laborer. He had a nightclub in Los Angeles when he was a teenager, and then he went back to Houston and was a liquor distributor. And by the 30s, remember now he's 30 years old. By this time, he's established in the black business community. He's got a taxi service. He's got an amusement parlor. He's got a club, the Lenox Club, and
1: You know.
0: So you're talking. This is long before the record. So his business acumen was absolutely there. He had the Harlem Grill, which was a dance hall, and all that. And Peacock probably comes from, he had a dinner club, the Peacock Dinner Club. I think it was like Bronze Peacock. This is the 40s. And
1: that strikes a note.
0: Yeah, well.
1: Not that I was ever there.
0: Right, exactly. And yeah, me too. You're not letting me in 1945. But the deal is that he brought in stars to the dinner club, like Ruth Brown and Louis Jordan and all that. And, of course, you know, he permitted illegal gambling, to say the least, as they say. And, you know, it was a pretty sophisticated club. It had great chefs, had good food, really good food from what I hear, and, you know, catered exclusively to a clientele with a discriminating taste, shall we speak, money to, money to spend and all that. So he wound up from that. He was the manager of Clarence Gatemouth Brown. And then he started, from that he started out at like a booking agency, and he started to deal with Aladdin originally, and then, you know all about the Aladdin history, and then that's when he established Peacock, and Gatemouth Brown was the first artist ever on Peacock. Hang on a minute, don't go away. Stay where you are. We'll talk, Don Robey, man, there should have been a lot of books, because he was colorful, to say the least, and we talk a lot about Moish Leiby. Well, Moish Leiby had nothing on Don Robey, trust me. We'll pick it up there, and we'll talk, hopefully, to, we'll continue to talk to Johnny, but we got Brian and Chris, and hopefully you too on WGN Radio.
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0: Speaking of Peacock Records, WGN Radio, I'm Raleigh James. Eat your heart out, Elvis Presley. That is the original Hound Dog, Big Mama Thornton. And it was on Peacock, and is one that Don Robey couldn't take writer credits for. It was Jerry Lieber, Mike Stoller, and Johnny Otis who wrote that. And it's interesting because Jerry Lieber, man, I've heard a number of interviews with him, and he always used to say that Don Robey was a gangster. Yeah, he managed using violence, the threat of violence, murder. I don't know about murder, but I thought to myself later, Lieber and Stoller were involved with Moish Levy, so yeah, I guess they were used to it by then. Now, interestingly, Johnny was a friend of Evelyn Johnson, and that's really interesting to me, Johnny, because, of course, she always defended him in print anyway. You know, said, well, he wore a gun, but he was impressing himself. There were no notches on those guns. It was an image he was trying to live up to. So that was her take on it. Now, I'm going to leave you right there because we're going to pause for the news, and then we'll be back at it, and you can tell me if that jives with what Evelyn told you. And so, yeah, absolutely, Don Robey, there should have been books. And singers liked the guy. It was writers who hated him, for all the reasons you can guess. So that's where we'll pick it up right after the news. We've got 2.5 hours for whatever's on your mind on WGN Radio.
1: Thank you, ladies and gentlemen. Thank you. We'd like to do something for you now. We haven't heard a girl sing it. And since it's so popular, we'd like to try and do it for you. We hope we remember

0: WGN Radio. I'm Raleigh James, Ella Fitzgerald, of course. Karen and Madison wanted to hear her version of Mack the Knife, 1960 on Verve. It was released as a single and also on some albums, and all of the takes were recorded at a concert in Berlin, like that one. So we're talking to Johnny, and Johnny is in Austin, and of course, soulofthecity.net, and we're talking about Don Roby. And you mentioned his labels. You know, he didn't start Duke. He bought that. Well, he took it. You're aware of that, right?
1: I know. I knew nothing about any of this. So obviously, from what you said before you went into news, that in his early days, he did a heck of a lot more before he got into the music business.
0: Oh, absolutely. He was established. And what I was saying about Evelyn, was that your take on him too, that she pretty much glossed over maybe his bad boy antics?
1: Well, she was quite a very kind and gentle lady. So she never told me anything that I wouldn't have been privy to, so everything was fine. I guess I'm sure when I was talking to her, and I would always talk to her at home, she never told me any dirt on him at all. And of course, I didn't ask for any either.
0: Right, right. Well, but, her take was always that, hey, it's just an act, you know. But of course, you know, here you have Jerry Lieber saying, the hell, it's an act, you know. So I don't know. But the deal with Duke Records is that was started by the program director WDIA in Memphis. And
1: no, I know. Really?
0: Mm-hmm. That's right. And the first act on Duke was Roscoe Gordon. And
1: okay, no more dogging?
0: No, actually, it was Hey Fat Girl. But but that doesn't matter. In any event, I think DJ Mattis was his name, and Don Roby got involved as a partner initially. And then next thing you know, Don Roby owns it, and it's located also at the Bronze Peacock and all that. And that was 52, and then you mentioned Backbeat, that was 57. And then, of course, he had Sure Shot, which was a gospel label, and so other stuff.
1: Was Sure Shot a gospel label, or was it Songbird?
0: Sure Shot was supposed to be, but I don't know.
1: I never saw a hit on Sure Shot.
0: Yeah, I haven't either. And I, you know, to my recollection, now that you mentioned it, I never saw a big gospel record either. So I know that was what it was supposed to be, but I don't know. I think Songbird, you're probably right, but even that. I don't know.
1: Go ahead.
0: I was going to say, I don't know. He sold it in 73 to ABC Dunhill.
1: I know.
0: And I'd be curious.
1: I remember, and there were some guys in Austin who knew where that old building was. I went over there a couple of times to the Duke Peacock recording studio / building.
0: Well, that was the one on Arresta Street, right?
1: Yes.
0: Yeah, well, that was the Bronze Peacock originally.
1: Apparently. Oh, I didn't know. But apparently, that building sat unoccupied for years with all this stuff in it, and these people from Austin went over there, and they said, you know, the place had been closed after he sold it to MCA Records, and it was an abandoned building, but there was still stuff in there.
0: Oh yeah.
1: And these people from Austin went over there and grabbed every piece of thing they could because it was abandoned.
0: Well, you know, what's really sad about that, again, is that is historical stuff, because not so much because it was the headquarters of Duke Peacock, but that Bronze Peacock in its day was, you know, the creme de la creme in terms of African-American establishments. And that place should have gotten some sort of historical distinction.
1: You would think.
0: Yes.
1: I didn't know that.
0: Yes, because that's what it was.
1: I don't think he had anything to do with this one, but there was another big club called the Club Matinee.
0: Yeah.
1: I don't know if you remember that, but the disc jockeys back in those days, some of these R&B disc jockeys, and I'm saying the 50s, would have a live show every day. It might have only been 15 to 30 minutes at one of these clubs, and some of them were on the station Roy Hoffine's own. They would be on pop music station.
0: Right, and absolutely.
1: And Jack's Beer sponsored him, too, by the way.
0: You start to get into now also the Chitlin' Circuit. And that club was absolutely part and parcel of that. And so, you know, you saw everybody from Sam Cooke and Little Richard to Ray Charles or Aretha Franklin and all that. It was around also till 73. And what's interesting to me is that I think it closed because of urban renewal when it should have actually been restored because of its history.
1: Oh, but I wonder what caused Robbie to sell out. Just getting old.
0: Yeah, remember he would have been 70 by that time, in 73.
1: Oh, not that young.
0: Well, I know that. Yeah, but I'll tell you, in 73 it was older than it is now. You know, as far as that goes.
1: Yeah, and he probably had a lot of money.
0: Yeah, and I'm sure he was offered a lot of money. But that's why I asked you if you knew. I don't know how much ABC Dunhill paid for that, but.
1: I don't either. I was at KYOK at the time that it happened, and I didn't remember. It was kind of like, okay, you know, it just happened, and here it came and went. But I did want to mention, I was looking up Big Mama Thornton.
0: Oh, yeah.
1: And she, I was asking when she died, and my gosh, you know, I didn't keep up with enough stuff when I was in Houston, but she was around until 84.
0: Yes, July of 84.
1: It says she did the soundtrack for a movie in 1971 called Vanishing Point.
0: Yeah. Oh, absolutely. Now, it's interesting. The reason I know when she died, and John has always laughed at this, anytime friends would come when I was still living in Los Angeles, they'd always have places they want to see, you know, like maybe it would be the Hacienda on Figueroa Street to see where Sam Cooke got her or whatever. Well, I had a friend who came to town and said, I want to see Big Mama Thornton's grave. And I said, okay. I can take you there. That's Inglewood. I know where it is. So we get there, and I'm not sure exactly where the grave is. Cornell Gunter's buried in the same cemetery. So I'll just ask at the office. And so we go in, and he said, I'm looking for Thornton. And the guy there, you know, dressed like you would if you were running a cemetery, says, first name? And he goes, Big Mama. And I needless to say, I kind of hit him in the ribs, and I said, Willie May. But, you know, yeah, Big Mama. So, yeah. But we saw hers and Cornell Gunter's grave and everything else. So, yeah, she absolutely was. And she was born in the '20s. So she was. But she was under 60 when she died, I think.
1: I've had the information here, and I don't know if it said. It said she was born in 1926 in Montgomery, Alabama.
0: So that'd be 58 years or 57 years, depending on what month.
1: Yeah.
0: All right. Yeah. Yeah, I don't know.
1: So, so I wonder how come she was only with Don Robey for that one song.
0: She was involved with Johnny Otis.
1: Oh, okay.
0: That was really her her claim to fame in many ways. And so she was part of that Johnny Otis show. And that was probably a lot more than, and you know, how that wound up on Peacock, I don't know.
1: I don't want to get way off track here, but because I wanted to mention a couple of key things. But Johnny Otis, what was his origin?
0: He's Greek.
1: What was he?
0: Oh,
1: okay, because
0: mean...
1: I heard he was Russian or something.
0: No, he's Greek. Absolutely.
1: Was he born here?
0: Oh, yeah. His name was Yiannis, I-O-A-N-N-I-S, Yiannis Veliotis. And he was born in Vallejo, you know, in the farming country. And he died in Los Angeles. He was 90 years old when he died. But he was Greek, but he grew up in African-American communities and always just more identified. It wasn't like he was trying to pass or whatever. His parents were both from Greece, and they were born there. They were immigrants. And his father, I think, was a grocery store owner, and his mom painted or whatever. He had a bunch of kids. He had a younger brother who became the ambassador to Jordan. The family moved from Vallejo, which was, you know, farming country, to near Berkeley and probably near Richmond. It was predominantly an African-American neighborhood. And so as a kid, he decided that society dictated you pick black or white. I'd rather be black. And so he got married when he was 19. His wife was African-American and Filipino, and she was from Oakland. And
2: really?
0: Yeah, and they had four kids. That's where Shuggie comes from, Shuggie Otis, and, you know, a musician of his own right and others. And
1: well, for years, I thought he was black, actually.
0: No, Greek. And, yeah, he was a preacher, too. In fact, when John and I got married a zillion years ago, I had said, you know, too bad we're not still in Los Angeles. I'd have Johnny Otis marry us, but because he would do that. But he had a big TV show. You know, in the mid-50s, I always say most of the L.A. TV shows were all country, and they were. It seemed like Baker's. But the Johnny Otis show was, in 1955, was a big deal. And so, that was, and he was on the radio, too, on K-Fox and stuff like that. And he early on got a deal with Capitol, and that's where most of his stuff was
1: I used to buy his records, of course, Willie and the Hand Jive, but he had another one called I'll Do the Same Thing for You.
0: Yeah.
1: And I loved all his stuff. I did, but, you know, he was R&B to me.
0: Oh, yeah, and then he signed to Columbia in that Monterey jazz album, Johnny Otis Live at Monterey, you know, Little Lester Phillips and Eddie Clean at Vincent and Ivory Joe Hunter.
1: Oh, man.
0: And, you know, a lot of other people. That was some of that performance was actually in Play Misty for Me.
1: Really? I saw
0: it. Okay, yeah.
1: Now, you and I are very much the same. We don't see movies for
0: right,
1: whatever
0: exactly,
1: reason.
0: But
1: and we're very auditory people. We're not visual.
0: That's exactly
1: types.
0: It, but had to see that, of course.
1: Did you see that movie?
0: Yes, it's one of my five.
1: Me too.
0: Yeah, it's like that. So, yeah, here's a big deal. But, you know, just to close it on Johnny Otis, a lot of people will bring up, and rightfully so, that, hey, Berry Gordy wasn't the first African-American label owner. Think about Don Robey. And every time I hear that, I go crazy, because Don Robey wasn't the first either. It was a guy named Harry Pace, and we're talking about the 20s. He had Black Swan. He had Black Swan Records, and nobody remembers that for good reason, actually. But Black Swan debuted in like 1921.
1: What kind of music was this?
0: It was you know what we'd call race music, if you will, and it was named after Elizabeth Taylor Greenfield, because they called her the Black Swan, and that was a play on the Swedish Nightingale at the time and the Irish Swan. So those were things that were around. So as a play on that, Elizabeth Taylor Greenfield became the Black Swan, and that's what they based the label on. But now this is the 1800s. She was dead by, 1870 or so. You know, this is earlier. And she was born into slavery. But that's what Black Swan Records was named after Elizabeth Greenfield. But that was 21, and it was in Harlem. And but they also had offices in Times Square. Black Swan's first hit was Ethel Waters, of all things. And he had a number of things. And Black Swan was bought ultimately by Paramount. And Pace went on. I mean, Pace was pretty amazing. He became a lawyer, and he had owned insurance companies and all sorts of other things, too. But if you talk about the first African-American record label owner, you have to think of Harry Pace.
1: Harry, is it Pate?
0: Pace, P-A-C-E.
1: I got to research him.
0: Yeah, take a look at him, P-A-C-E. And amazing guy.
1: I wanted to mention a couple of things.
0: Yes.
1: With regard to my Sunday show called Soul of the City. .net.
0: Yeah.
1: You have let me tell you a little bit about it. It's classic soul and R&B, in case your listeners have never heard it before. We play, we play classic soul and R&B. That's what it is. And it's kind of a work in progress still.
0: So you're telling me about new feature, 8 at 8.
1: Yeah, that's called, that came from my days at KYOK. I just happened to think about it, but on Sunday afternoons I did this spotlight on an artist, and I thought, hey, you know, that might be a good idea for this show.
0: Yeah.
1: And so 3 weeks ago I did Sam Cooke at 8 o'clock.
0: Good.
1: And I played about half an hour of his stuff.
0: Good.
1: And I got great feedback on it. The last week I did Marvin Gaye. And great feedback on that.
0: Yeah.
1: Say, well, it looks like we might be onto something here. So this week, this Sunday night, at 8 o'clock Central Time. We're going to do Curtis Mayfield and the Impressions.
0: Oh, yes, yes, yes. Do the early stuff. Play the Fascinations. Oh, do all sorts of things.
1: Yeah.
0: Girls are out to get you. You got to play that.
1: That was on the Mayfield label.
0: Yeah, of course it was. But, yeah. It's
1: and, you know, that was a fluke that I ever found that on a CD, but I did.
0: Oh, I got on a 45, but that was one of those records where I loved that record. It was a
1: I have both,
0: shoulda.
1: But they did have a CD of their greatest hits.
0: No, the Flirtate, no. The Fascinations had a CD?
1: Yeah.
0: Oh, God, I got to find this.
1: I've stumbled onto it back in the 90s in Houston at Cactus Records. They must have pressed about 5 of them, because I never saw it since. I just stumbled right onto it, and I'll send you a photo.
0: Wait, I see Fascinations and the Mayfield Players out to get you.
1: Yeah.
0: Okay, I see this. I absolutely see. Okay, so I'll get that. Very good. Thank you for that.
1: That's funny, too, because nationally it didn't do that much, but at KYOK in Houston, for some reason, it was number one.
0: It was a great song.
1: I'll tell you another song that was a great song that was a and I nationally saw it, and I thought, oh, my goodness. Because it didn't nationally chart that hot, but it was number one in Houston, was Believe in Me, Baby by Jesse James in 67.
0: Yes, absolutely.
1: You remember that?
0: Yes, of course. That's a wonderful song.
1: I wonder why nationally it didn't chart that hot. It's weird.
0: That would fill a book. And I'm ending the half hour, and I don't want to end it without a big plug for your Labor of Love. And we should mention again, one of the reasons I plug it is because Johnny loves it. It's not a business. It's not any of that. It's just what he does that he loves. And if you are into R&B and soul, it's live on Sunday nights from 6 to midnight Central Time. And it's only live then. It's not recorded and played back any other time. Soulofthecity.net. But if you're using an aggregator, you know, the tune-ins of the world, go to HoustonRadioPlatinum.com.
1: That's exactly right. And then also I have the Legends of Soul Radio this week, clips of the DJs way back in the day.
0: Yes.
1: I've got Skipper Lee on there with me doing this a little bit. I got me and Percy Sledge talking about when a man loves a woman. Percy Sledge, who proclaimed he was not a DJ.
0: Right.
1: He was a human radio station.
0: Right.
1: At
0: right.
1: WNNR, was that in New Orleans?
0: Winner, of course, 990.
1: Okay.
0: Absolutely. This is going to be wonderful. I can't wait to hear it.
1: I got the WLAC, Nashville, with Little Richard doing a Royal Crown hairdressing spot.
0: Now, if you, by the way, if you are doing Skipper Lee, if you can get one of his funeral home commercials, yeah, that'd be great.
1: Oh, you know, I've got that on another computer somewhere.
0: Ain't no ragtag or whatever he would say.
1: He sent me the copies. Well, you do my, because he told me he was getting out of radio and he was buying him a funeral home.
0: Right.
1: And I said, okay. And he said, I want you to do my commercials. And I said, okay, send me the copy. And he sent
0: I do want to hear this. Don't go away. And we'll wrap it up right after the news right here on WGN Radio.

0: WGN Radio. I'm Raleigh James. Yes, the Fascinations. We were talking about them. Had to play it. Girls Are Out to Get You. And I'm glad Johnny just told me about that CD. I just bought it, Johnny, so it'll be here in a few days.
1: Oh, is it still out there to be bought?
0: Oh, yeah. You just have to pay for it. And don't you buy stuff off discos?
1: I never have.
0: Oh, I'm a regular. DISCOGS.com. And, yeah, if you want the Fascinations on vinyl, you can get it for $4 right now, as far as that goes. But
1: did you buy it on vinyl or CD?
0: No, I bought the CD that you told me about. Yes. Oh, God, and with shipping, I paid $28. I damn near shook when I saw I was going to pay that much. But
1: where
0: I did.
1: Are they out of?
0: Where what out of?
1: Discos.
0: Oh, who knows? Who cares? But it's a marketplace like none other. I buy stuff at least every week from them. Yeah.
1: Okay, and so that's it's kind of like an eBay in a way.
0: Yeah, exactly. Except there's no bids, but you know they'll tell you how many copies that they have available and what the prices are, and it's worldwide. You know, so if the only place you can get it is say Denmark, you're going to pay for the shipping. But usually, I can find places in the U.S. and there's almost nothing that I haven't been able to get that I really wanted.
1: I've been there.
0: Yeah.
1: And looked at their stuff, but I never could figure out how it worked
0: well,
1: or what it was. And
0: if you go to the right-hand side, it'll say shop, and it'll tell you how many listings they have. Like, okay, right now I'm looking at the Fascinations 45. There's 81 available right now. And the first one turns out to be a place that's got to be Great Britain. But the next one is the United States. But, you know, here, so I look for one, because that was $29. I shook at that. But then I go further down the list. And I see Girls Are Out to Get You in good plus condition for $4.99, $6 shipping. They go, all right, that's pretty good. So,
1: oh, is that, are we talking a CD or a single?
0: No, right now I just looked up the single. But
1: I see.
0: Yeah, the CD is what I just bought. But, like for instance, when we're talking Curtis Mayfield, one of the things I'd like you to play is Patty Cake by the Artistics.
1: You mentioned that a lot when I'm always saying this heart of mine, this heart of mine. And
0: right. Patty Cake, got to play Patty. You know the record, don't you?
1: Oh, yeah.
0: Yeah.
1: Of course, Curtis Mayfield came out.
0: I was going to say he produced it, but Curtis Mayfield didn't write Patty Cake. But he did write I'm the One Who Loves You, and the Major Lance version is the one to play.
1: As a matter of fact, well, wait a minute. I know. I've got the Major Lance.
0: Yeah,
1: I'm going to play it by the Impressions.
0: Okay.
1: I'm the One Who Loves You on Sunday. On Sunday night at 8 o'clock segment where we do him.
0: Okay.
1: In the Impressions.
0: That's not bad. It was a flip side in '62. ABC Paramount. I know, but the Major Lance version, man, that's the one.
1: Oh! I know it.
0: So,
1: you're also right. Yeah. So anyway, I was telling you about the DJs that are the legendary DJs. Al Garner at KYOK, the big guy who gave me my first job in radio.
0: Wait a minute. You're about to tell us about getting the copy for Skipper Lee's funeral home.
1: Oh! Yeah, I just looked that up, and he told me when he sold his interest in KCOH Radio in Houston. Back in he asked me, did I want to buy his share? And I said, how much is it? I mean, not that I had any money. He said, I've had $300,000. And I said, I don't have that kind of money. And if I did, I don't know if that's kind of an intangible. I don't know. I've been in radio all my life, but I don't know.
0: But yeah, it was a Skipper Lee and Sons Eternal Rest Funeral Home. But you got the copy, so I forget. No, Ranky Dank Funeral Home. I forget what he said.
1: Well, it's still in business, and it's run by his sons, believe.
0: It is.
1: He had an office over there where he did his gospel show every day. And in 2013, when program director Rick Roberts passed away from I went over to Skipper's funeral home. And that's where he did his radio show, and I was on the air with him. But it was very nice, and he asked me would I do some spots for his funeral home. I said sure, and they were going to run on a couple of stations. They ran on a couple of stations: KCOH, KYOK, They ran on, I don't know if Magic Run, they ran on several stations.
0: But it's anyway, the copy, so yeah.
1: He sent me the copy, and he says, you know, and it's all real, you know, serious, and we do this, and we do that. And at the end of it, at the very end of the spot, it said, Skipper Lee and Sons Eternal Rest Funeral Home is not a ranky-danky funeral home.
0: Ranky-danky, yeah, exactly. That's hilarious. How did you say that with a straight face?
1: It took a little while, but you know that was kind of the way Skip was, I'm sure he came up with that. And whenever he came up with something, he was serious and he was going to say that, and I'm sure he meant it.
0: Yeah, oh yeah.
1: It was this is the real thing, and it's the best there is.
0: Yeah.
1: And he had a down home way of saying it because I think he was born like. Maybe in Jasper, Texas, somewhere. So he's kind of a country boy, and his dad was a famous tailor in the Beaumont, Port Arthur, Orange area many years ago. For those of you who remember Skipper Lee, and those of you who don't, you'll hear a little bit of him with me on Sunday
0: night. That's great. I can't wait.
1: And then I'll have a little bit of Jocko Henderson on there as well.
0: Ooh, Papa Doc, eat tiddlyog. Okay, good.
1: And let me mention this. When I talk to you next time, I want to mention some thoughts on Aretha Franklin and her Columbia Records days.
0: Oh, God, yes.
1: And that's a topic all its own.
0: Yes, it is.
1: Strong feelings about that.
0: It was sad moments.
1: At any rate, you've got other calls. Thank you for taking the time.
0: Absolutely.
1: When I call here, I don't call here to promote my show so much as I appreciate it. I do like to talk classic soul and R&B, and that's what a lot of us that are listening to this right now have in common. And we all learn something by a lot of things like Hound Dog and Big Mama Thornton and Don Robey and all this. So it makes for a good conversation, and for those of you who love R&B and classic soul, you're in good company with me and Raleigh, and you'll enjoy, I think, my Sunday night show, soulofthecity.net.
0: Do me a favor and send me an email with your phone number. I am going to use it in the next few days because I want to talk about a few other things that we won't talk about on the air.
1: Absolutely.
0: Okay.
1: I'll do that.
0: Okay,
1: I'll,
0: good.
1: I'll do that.
0: Okay, thanks.
1: Okay.
0: Okay, bye.
1: Okay, I'll talk to you soon.
0: Sounds good. All right. So, yes, it's best to know us and not need us than to need us and not know us. We ain't no ranky-dank funeral home. I think it's great. Yeah, only in America. 888-876-5593. Well, if Brian's still there, we'll talk to Brian with a Y in moments right here on WGN Radio.

0: WGN Radio. That's a definitive version as far as I'm concerned of I'm the One Who Loves You. Major Lance, 1963. It was on the Monkey Time album, and I just loved it. All right, so 888-876-5593. Brian is in Miami. So, Brian, what's up tonight?
1: Well, good morning to you and to one and all out there eavesdropping throughout the WGN audience here. Couple of things. First, I wanted to thank you and actually laud you for something that you did. I was just trying to get to my call last week, trying to get to a couple obituaries, and you said, well, I'll get to them, and then you didn't, and that's fine with me. You can do whatever you want on your show, and you do it so fabulously, but what was remarkable was that you took the trouble to post what a lot of what I would have said about both Rod Martin, and that's the Oakland Raiders hero, and also the senior of the singing Osmonds. As you know, the two eldest Osmonds, unfortunately, were cursed with deafness, so they were not part of that, although they may have been part of the business operation, I'm not sure. In any case, what you posted was great. Now, you didn't mention what I was going to give you a little vignette about talking with, well, I had to call him Don, because he was working under Don, not Donnie in those days. In fact, it's a WGN story. It was in the WGN television lobby, now that I think about it, where I spent 15 minutes with him. Only because the receptionist that day, I believe it was a Thursday, the receptionist that day was playing hooky or something. I just was going to the lunchroom there, or the cafeteria, and I saw him in the lobby all by himself. Of course, I recognized him and introduced myself. He said, well, where is everybody? This place is empty. I said, well, yeah, there's supposed to be somebody sitting here. I haven't seen her in a while. And the whole 15 minutes I was talking to him, she never showed up.
0: That's funny.
1: So they should hire a little better there on the WGN television side. As we know, the AM radio side hires...
0: It's been
1: also, of course, Bob Surratt. What's that?
0: Many owners since then. So,
1: Yes. Well, anyway, so much for those two obituaries, and I do want to fulfill my pledge. I've already fulfilled it. I just wanted to tell you about it. That is naming a crater on the far side, often incorrectly, and I would even say ignorantly described as the dark side of the moon, obviously because of the popularity of Pink Floyd that seems to have entered the language, but it was around before even Pink Floyd, and it's just wrong. There's no dark side of the moon. The moon is equally lit and equally dark depending on what time of the month it is, well, but I digress.
0: I know we have Carol.
1: Anyway,
0: Carol is now a crater on the other side of the moon.
1: I know. Well, did they just call it that, or I thought they put her whole name on it? I think it was a tri-party name. I believe they put her middle name on as well, at least in the news account I saw of it. In any case, you know what the problem with that crater is? It's almost on the edge of the dividing line, which separates what you can see from Earth and what you can never... Well, that's an exaggeration to say you can never see it from Earth, because due to certain aspects of orbital mechanics, you can see actually more than 50% of the visible side, the facing to Earth side of the moon. You can actually get, I think the number is something like another 18% of the far side you can actually see, based on how the orbits of both the Earth and, as I understand, the Moon align sometimes. And it is the same sort of reason that you don't get an eclipse every month. You only get it when the nodes match up, and that happens from... By the way, have you ever seen a... I've seen two of them. Have you ever seen a total eclipse of the sun? I bet you have.
0: Yeah, and you know, I've never been terribly...
1: Where was it? Which one?
0: Oh, gosh. There's been a couple, but here's the deal. It's sort of like the Grand Canyon, something else. I've never been impressed with these things. I should probably be saying, oh, wow, look at this.
1: Well, you're then too easily unimpressed, because, if I can say that, and it makes sense, because I've seen two, the one Newsweek dubbed the Lucky 7-Eleven eclipse, the one that was on July 11th, 1991, a palindromic year, I might add, parenthetically, and palindromically, if I could figure out how to say it. But that was on a Thursday, and I went down to, and I don't normally fly. In fact, I've been grounded medically grounded since 1996, and I'm just happy, delighted about that, because I still get to all the lower 48. I've been to all the lower 48 behind the wheel of the Xanadu mobile.
0: Hang on a minute. I gotta leave you right there. Don't go away.
1: Yeah.
0: Stay where you are, and we'll do this on WGN Radio. John came in to say there was a break, but it's not a break. He's reminding me I saw an eclipse. Where was this one?
2: In Globe. We saw it right on the street.
0: Oh, yeah. We did, absolutely. And so, yes, I've seen several. But, all right, sorry about that. So now it is to the top of the hour. All right, well, never mind my eclipse history. So which one did you see?
1: Are you talking to me?
0: Yeah, I am, actually.
1: I didn't know. I didn't know I was important enough to talk to off the air.
0: You're not off the air. You're on the air until the top
1: of
0: the hour.
1: We were off. I already put you on the speakerphone. I thought you were going to the top of the hour break.
0: I did too, but there is no top of the hour break, so I'll take this right to the news.
1: I'm sorry I didn't see the most recent one, the 2024 one on, I guess, the 8th of April. That
0: right.
1: was a Monday. I intended to, but I just couldn't get out of Florida for that. But I went down to the tip of Baja California for the Lucky 7-Eleven eclipse I told you about. That's what Newsweek called it,
0: okay.
1: And it was stunning. That was my first, and by the way, I got the most mileage that week that we were at the resort there in Cabo San Lucas. We were actually about 8 miles to the west, which was better because we got to the east of it, and we got a better vantage point as a result because of the topography and what have you. But that said, I got the most mileage I think I've ever gotten out of a single joke that week by referring to, we weren't at the Tropic of Capricorn, but we were at the Tropic of Skin Cancer. And I normally don't make jokes about cancer, but I thought that one was pretty clever, and it never failed to get a laugh, at least when I was talking to somebody at the hotel who could speak English. The second one was the one I was looking forward to for, I guess, 26 years thereafter in 2017. I wanted to see it in my hometown of St. Louis because, well, for a lot of reasons, not just because I'm from there, but the original calculation that I saw had just the edge of the umbra, which is where, I guess, the penumbra, which is really what you want, the darkest part. And in fact, you can't even really tell when you're
0: okay,
1: in the
0: umbra. Okay, now you do have to hold on. Don't go away. We'll do the news. We'll get back to it. More eclipses more often on WGN Radio.

0: WGN Radio. I'm Raleigh James. So Chris in Greenwood insisted we play Human Nature by Michael Jackson, but only the Live at Wembley version from 1988, and I'm sorry to say I had it. All right, so there you go, Chris, and we'll get to his call coming up, but we're talking to Brian, who is going to wrap up eclipses. All right, so back to Brian.
1: Yes, indeed. By the way, I'm not too far into your book, but I can tell your audience, and I know about these things, I'm a kind of sort of professional writer myself. I expected the stories to be interesting, and I didn't even get to any of those yet. But what I have, and what I've picked up along the way, I picked it up in the first three paragraphs, I think. Ladies and gentlemen, she is one graceful writer. She knows how to turn a phrase, and she's parsimonious with superfluous words. Although you and I have one thing in common, you love to use the word punctuation or punctuate the verb. Yeah. You love to use it not in the conventional sense, that is, in reference to punctuation. I have been saying for years, in part because I like the word so much, that I am punctilious about punctuation.
0: Okay.
1: And your punctuation is also immaculate in there. I can also report. Well, I mean, you knew that. I'm reporting that to the WGN audience.
0: Well, I'm glad you like it. You may.
1: I like your style. I haven't sampled enough of the content yet to give you an opinion.
0: Okay.
1: But I shall, I promise.
0: All right.
1: In the meantime, by the way, somebody earlier, the fellow down in Houston, I believe, mentioned Aretha Franklin's name. You do know, do you not? I'm not sure who wrote the book, but there is a book. It was called a novel. It's not a novel. It's 150-odd pages of sometimes interesting but usually silly and nonsensical prose. But the very first word of what is called Tarantula happens to be Aretha. Did you know that?
0: Absolutely clueless.
1: Oh, well, now you do. Anyway, one of these days I'm going to remember who is the author of that book, but I would not recommend it. I recommend your book, but not his. About the crater, here's the thing, and the eclipse. The reason I wanted to go to see my second total eclipse of the sun, that was the one in 2017 on August 21st, of course, another Monday. It was...

0: all the dates back pretty much to the early 20th century, including the famous one that proved Einstein's general theory of relativity in 1919, when Sir Arthur Eddington, the renowned British physicist, led an expedition to the Canary Islands, where the shadow would pass over. And, by the way, comes rolling along, and when you're in the Canary Islands, you might be able to see it, the shadow rolling along the ocean. It comes west to east at, no exaggeration, 1,800 miles an hour. But anyway, the reason I wanted to see it in St. Louis was because I was told that the Umbra would pass over my father's grave. He didn't claim he calculated it, but he claimed he looked it up. Right. He claimed he looked it up. And what it turned out to be, it's the penumbra, which was, and that's, again, nothing to see. You see a partial eclipse of the sun in a... you see a partial eclipse of the sun in a partial solar eclipse. As it turns out, lunar eclipses, to me, are more interesting, partial lunar eclipses, I mean, are more interesting to me than partial solar eclipses, because all you get with the partial solar eclipse is just that bite out of the sun. You can't look at it anyway because of your sensitive retinas. But the lunar eclipses you can always see, but those tend to be very boring unless you're looking at a partial one. When you see the crescent arc of the shadow of the Earth projected on the moon. And the first time I was able to perceive this was right in the shadow. You mentioned it earlier, Paramount, I believe, or somebody mentioned it, Paramount Pictures, excuse me. I was right in the shadow of the wall there on Gower, at the intersection of Gower and Willoughby, and with about 20 other people watching this lunar eclipse, this partial lunar eclipse, and it just dawned on me in an instant. I had seen at least 8 or 9 of them over the years prior to this, and this was in 1981, but it never occurred to me until I saw at that time the shadow, the arc projected on the moon. It never occurred to me that I could roughly calculate in my head, because like any third grader, I've known since childhood that it's roughly 250,000 miles to the moon. Actually, I think the average is 243,000. It gets as close as 241,000, and as far away, that would be apogee at 245,000. But roughly 250,000 is a good estimate. And since I had driven across the country several times, I had a real good idea of how taxing a trip it is to go 3,000 miles. Seemed to me that I was able, not didn't seem to me, it just locked into my mind, my mathematically inclined mind, I was able to do this instant calculation in my head that it was like a light bulb going over my head, and it was a full moon after all. With the, a new moon, I guess, if it's a lunar eclipse. Well, anyway, that's not right. No, my apology. Yes. I'm getting confused.
1: Yes,
0: here.
1: It would be a full moon.
0: Well, it's a full moon always during a lunar eclipse. It's a new moon always during a solar eclipse. No exceptions to that.
1: Correct.
0: But anyway, I was able to calculate. It just hit me like a flash. I visualized how large the Earth is because I was watching its shadow right there projected on the moon. But I was also then able to roughly gauge in my head what 250,000 miles looked like, as opposed to just a figure on paper. So that was a bona fide, what's the word? Epiphany, that's the word, for what I experienced there on that occasion. Well, anyway, as for the crater on the moon, I ended up, because it turned out that my dad's grave at Arlington, excuse me, not at Arlington, at Jefferson Memorial National Cemetery. I wouldn't expect you to know where

0: That is, but then I also didn't expect you to know where Harry Truman Middle School was.
1: Well.
0: So, but anyway, my dad's grave was not in the Umbra, so I ended up going east and seeing it in Kentucky for my first one, and then I missed the one in 2024, and I don't expect to live to see many more. There are a whole bunch more. You want to take a stab? I happen to know this number as closely as it's been calculated, which is only to the closest million years. Do you know how many years it will be until the moon is so far away? You do know the moon is, we are losing the moon about, I think the calculation is something like 1.25 inches every year, and have been for the longest time and will continue to. But the question is, when is the moon so far away that total eclipses of the sun will no longer be visible on Earth?
1: Well, it's a
0: you
1: debate.
0: You happen to know that number?
1: It's a,
0: I do.
1: It's a debate between 600 and 650 million years.
0: The number I saw very precisely was calculated at 563.
1: Yeah. No, mostly I see
0: years.
1: 600 to 650, but you know, I won't be here. And so,
0: why are you so pessimistic?
1: actually, I consider.
0: But anyway,
1: optimistic.
0: A couple other things. And this one you can nail while I'm off the air. Once I'm off the air, because you just passingly, when giving a fantastic breakdown and detailed, rich synopsis of the Alan Freed and Dick Clark thing. And I once had Dick Clark putting his arm around me. That was a 5-appearance at champion on the Challengers, his old syndicated quiz show. And by the second show, before my third show, he literally was putting his, I guess it would have been his left arm around me. So that is a moment that I will always treasure. Oh, also, he backstage, I came to the conclusion after talking to him for 20 or 30 minutes over time, over several days, I came to the conclusion that he pretty much only was familiar with the music that appeared on American Bandstand. I was hitting him with a lot of things that I thought were pretty much common knowledge to any third-rate rock historian, and he was drawing blanks on these things.
1: Keep reading,
0: when he was telling me about the only person he ever asked an autograph of, this was on the air, during the chat segment of, I think, my fourth show. I can't swear about that, but I was on five shows. Well, anyway, he was talking about autographs for some reason, and he said there was only one person he ever asked the autograph of. And I said, let's hear it. He said it was an astronaut. I said, really? Which one? Because I knew pretty much all of them until the shuttle flights, at least. I knew everybody from Alan Shepard, everybody from Yuri Gagarin. I knew most of the Russians as well, including Valentina Tereshkova, who is still alive.
1: So I take it
0: divorced from.
1: You
0: knew that.
1: I take it that
0: she was divorced from her ex-husband, cosmonaut.
1: Yeah, but I take it that Dick did not remember who the astronaut was. Is that where we're going with this?
0: You're reading my mind again. I mean, that's exactly why. I said, oh, let's hear it. And not only did he not remember, he was visual. He was kind of leaning into me, his face was, and I could see, I don't think I imagined this, Raleigh. I could see a kind of, I don't want to say a look of fright, but it was unsettling to him that I would challenge him. And I wasn't challenging him. I was just curious.
1: Yeah, right. You were having a conversation.
0: It didn't occur to me that he might not remember the name. I remember the name of every celebrity I meet, from Donny Osmond to two moonwalkers. By the way, how many moonwalkers have you interviewed? I've interviewed two.
1: I do not believe I've interviewed any.
0: I had number four, who was the late Alan Bean, who flew, of course, up there with Pete Conrad. And I also had the 18th, Harrison Schmitt. He was on my show a bunch of times
1: in
0: New Mexico. There's Radioactive Albuquerque.
1: The only astronaut I knew, and I have no idea if he walked on the moon or he didn't, but he lived in North County, San Diego, was Wally Schirra, and he was a riot.
0: No, he was in Apollo 7.
1: Well, what
0: and he was after he, yeah. And in fact, so,
1: that's it.
0: You raise an interesting thing because it wasn't as much a scandal with NASA in NASA as it was when Grissom got in trouble and blew those bolts and lied about it.
1: It almost
0: resulted in his drowning, as we talked about previous time. But Wally Schirra was very possibly not exactly fired, but he was pretty much grounded after Apollo 7.
1: Let's save that for another conversation. All right.
0: All right. Well, I got one more thing for you, real quick here. When you were talking about Alan Freed, you did a great rundown of it, and then only passingly said, "Well, he's a lousy disc jockey." I have read that, but what I have never experienced is hearing an air check of his show.
1: What specifically
0: was so lousy about his style?
1: He just wasn't a disc jockey. He liked the music. You could tell he was listening to the music. But I'll play one night because I've got plenty of air checks of Alan.
0: I would really enjoy that.
1: In fact, he was in Miami. For a while, so I might even have some of that stuff. I'll look for it.
0: Well, travel uneventfully.
1: Okay, thanks.
0: Over and out.
1: All right, good deal. So there you have it, 888-876-5593-8888-Raleigh. And it was the music. Anyway, he'll read the book. He'll see more. Beth is a second-time caller that we're going to get to in Northwoods, Wisconsin. How about that? And we've got Clayton and Karen and Chris and Dean and one line available for you if we get there, if I can bend time. All right, yeah. We'll pick it up right there on WGN Radio.

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I'm Raleigh James. Nina Simone. It Bees That Way Sometime. RCA 1967. That was Isaac's request. Hope he enjoyed it. Yeah, Danny Davis produced that. We'll pick it up after the news on WGN Radio.

0: WGN Radio, I'm Raleigh James. There's over 540 versions of that, and for whatever reason, Billy Bob and Thornton said he wanted to hear the Louis Prima version. Well, he has 1956 on Columbia, and we have Betty, a second-time caller from the Northwoods, Wisconsin. Hey, Betty, how are you? Betty gave up. Betty, it's probably good. I hope you'll call me again. So I say probably good because who wanted to wait that long? But it was nice of you to try. All right, so Karen in Madison, Wisconsin. Welcome back to WGN Radio. All right.
1: Hey, Raleigh.
0: Yeah, thanks for waiting.
1: Well, you know, I wanted to let you know I heard the song the other night.
0: Good.
1: And I laid there and I said, oh, I know that song. And then I realized you were playing the song I requested.
0: That's right. It was your request.
1: Yes. And so I just thought I'd call and let you know you made me very happy.
0: Oh, I'm delighted. I'm glad you heard it.
1: You know, that was good.
0: All right.
1: I just like that song.
0: Good.
1: So I hope it didn't pain you too much.
0: No, absolutely not.
1: To play it.
0: My pleasure. Okay. Glad you heard it. We'll talk to you soon. Thanks, Karen.
1: Okay.
0: All right.
1: You too.
0: Bye-bye. So, oh, man. So 888-876-5593. Let's see. I believe Dean is in Freeport with a request. So, Dean, what is it you want to hear?
2: Hey, Raleigh. How you doing?
0: I can't complain.
2: Good. You know, you and me used to have an afternoon date 35 years ago. I don't know. Time goes by so fast, but it was in the afternoon, and I got off of work, and I'd get in the car. I worked down at the Byron Nuclear Station, and I'd flip on WROK.
0: Yeah.
2: And there showed up this young lady, and she was with Doug McGuff and Riley O'Neill, and I'm going, who is this person? Boy, I sure enjoyed.
0: That's
2: I
0: great.
2: Enjoyed all those. I don't know how long you were. You were there for, but then I had called. I didn't know that if you had done anything, said anything about David Allen Cole, because I actually didn't hear last night's show.
0: Yes, I certainly did, because I remember him so well. When I was in Nashville, all the secretaries on Music Row were scared to death of him, because of course David Allen Cole created this persona. None of it was true. He claimed he had murdered someone in jail. He did not. He was in jail for burglary tools or something, but he made it out to be that he was, you know, a convicted felon for murder and all this. But I also mentioned that, you know, this whole rhinestone getup was kind of interesting, because that happened. When he came to Nashville, it was actually 67, and he was a blues singer, because his favorite artist was Johnny Ace, if you're ready for that.
2: Oh,
0: and he claimed, and I don't know if this is true, because most of what he said was not, but he claimed that the person who turned him into a songwriter was a screaming Jay Hawkins, who he allegedly served time with in prison. Now, I don't know. I mean, both of them went there, but, you know, anyway, but that's what he claimed. But so he was in Nashville, and he was, you know, trying to get something going, and nothing really was. And he had a meeting with Mel Tillis. He got, you know, someone said, yeah, I'll get you a meeting with him. You guys can talk. So he goes to Mel's office, and during the meeting, Mel had opened a closet in his office, and here's David Allen Coe, and he sees all these rhinestone suits, and he just goes gaga. And Mel said, I wouldn't be caught dead in them anymore. You want them? And so he gave David Allen Coe all of his rhinestone suits. Now, I'm sure they had to be altered, because they weren't exactly the same in size. But nonetheless, that was how he got the rhinestone deal. And, you know, he kicked around. And, oh, the other thing was, he drove a hearse. And so he'd drive right down, you know, 16th Avenue South and 17th Avenue South with a hearse. And he had this group of girls, and I hate to say it, I hope none of them are alive, because they were just skanky. But he'd had these girls, and they'd kind of be there, and he called them Ladysmith. And, you know, who knows? But, you know, by the mid-70s, Billy Sherrill got interested in them and started to produce them. And, you know, he had had written some good stuff. Like he wrote he wrote that first record that made Tanya Tucker a star that Billy used, you know, Would You Lay With Me in a Field of Stone. That was a David Allan Coe record. And yeah, and he did some he had some other records that were hits for other people, but you know, then of course that Steve Goodman song when he wrote back and said it is not the perfect song because it doesn't have trains and it doesn't have mama and it doesn't have rain, you know, and then that that verse which was so classic. And
2: Yeah,
0: it was wonderful.
2: You know, all the guys at work, they would always talk about him. But, you know, back actually at that day when, or during that, you know, time you were at WROK, that's when the whole hot country format came on in Rockford in 92. And then I got a part-time gig just doing a weekend shift over there because I always wanted to be a you know DJ. And the reason why, you know, you brought up Mel Tillis, and with the stuttering, you know I was a stutterer as a child, and I used to have to go in grade school and I'd go down to the speech class and there was a woman in there and she'd make me pick up the Reader's Digest and just read it real slow. And but it was when I really kicked it was when I had friends in the early 70s there that were getting into being radio DJs, and so I would practice the whole you know Q98.5 and and put that emphasis on my voice, and that is what actually helped me kick that whole stuttering deal.
0: That's great.
2: And it was. You know, my daughter ended up being a stutterer, but she's kicked it too. So you know everything's good. But if you I didn't know if you played anything last night, anything that you think is appropriate that of David Allan Coe's. But if you have time before the show ends this evening, or we can catch it next week.
0: Yeah, I've got one bumper left this evening. Maybe I should do You Never Call Me By My Name, because that verse, I was drunk the day my mom got out of prison, went to pick her up in the rain. Before I could get to the station in my pickup truck, she got run over by a damned old train.
2: That was one that you will never forget.
0: No,
2: you
0: know, exactly.
2: It isn't something that goes through my mind when I'm driving down the road, but hey, it's good to hear it.
0: Absolutely. And you know, he was a character, and he built a persona that and of course he was heavily involved. He claims that he created the Outlaws. Well, that's arguable, but he certainly
2: that's what I was wondering.
0: Oh, it's arguable. Yeah, and I'll tell you that story some night. But anyway, regardless, he built himself into a persona that, man, talk about an unlikely country star. There he was. And it's so funny because, he wrote Take This Job and Shove It, which, of course, was Johnny Paycheck.
2: Oh,
0: And Johnny Paycheck was another denizen. I mean, when I was first at Epic, I had to answer the phone, among other things. And I can't tell you how many hotels called because he left and didn't pay the bills. And so we started to call him Johnny Badcheck. And so, you know, it was hilarious. You could almost count on it while he was on the road. Someone's going to call. Sure enough,
2: somebody's got a call looking for their money.
0: That's it. Yeah. That's it. And so when David Allan Coe's writing it, and Johnny Paycheck is singing it, and it's things like Take This Job and Shove It. You know, man, I tell you, Billy Sherrill had to have a ball with that session.
2: Yeah. I don't know if Doug McDuff. I'm pretty sure he's passed. I don't know about Riley.
0: I hope that's not true. I like him.
2: I don't know that for a fact. I'm going to have to go on legacy.com and punch it in and see if it's there. If it is there, I'll forward it to your email.
0: I hope it's not. And he left Rockford. He's the only guy I know. He left Rockford. He got a job in Milwaukee, and he came back because he missed Rockford. And that always surprised me. But I bet he's still alive. Now, I don't know where Riley is anymore.
2: He could be, he could be. I know a lot of those guys from back, the news guy that was Fred, whatever his name was back in the day, but he was always always on the road at the scene, out following the kind of like in the old days on WGN when they had Larry Schreiner.
0: Right.
2: And, you know, yeah, Larry would be out all night running around, and then he'd get on the morning show with either Wally or Bobby or whoever was on the morning show, and he'd, you know, he'd say, yeah, we're down here in the alley, and so-and-so, and three people are, you know, that was that was kind of one of them morning segments back then.
0: Yeah, and you know, I also remember the late Sue Moreau's weather. She'd always be on the air doing the weather with me. And
2: Yeah, she. I think she's. I've seen her. I saw her a couple times a few years back. She was doing a few television ads.
0: Good for her.
2: But you know, I think that was her. Yeah. But brings back a whole lot of old memories. But they are. But the whole thing about the scaries about it. You know. I think back. That was the early '90s, and I'm going like, you know, where is that time gone?
0: Yeah, I know.
2: My daughter was born in 92, and I think you started in what?
0: 92. Yeah, I was there. I was there from February of 92 to February of 93. I was there exactly 1 year.
2: 1 year. And it was like the old hee-haw song, you know, where are you tonight?
0: Yeah.
2: You know, I was like, and Pete Bible's gone.
0: Yeah,
2: you know,
0: that's,
2: she was gone.
0: Absolutely. Yeah. But it was a great place to be. It wasn't my, you know, I didn't want to go there. I fought kind of going there, but they kept offering me money.
2: I heard you say that.
0: Yeah, but I'll tell you what, I learned more at that radio station than anywhere I have ever worked because there were no callers. And so, you know, you either had to learn to do a monologue or die. And so it gave me more than I gave it. And so I'll always remember it fondly. But the funniest thing in closing on this is that there I was on 1440 AM in Rockford. And when I'd get off the air, it'd be afternoon drive, it'd be kind of night. And, you know, here's the parking lot at WROK, and I'm staring at these directional towers. And, of course, harmonics, you know, divide 1440 in half. What do you have? You have 720. And, yes, I would hear them in the WROK parking lot. And I remember thinking, oh, man. So who would have ever thought, you know, that 30-something years later
2: I'd be on
0: there?
2: Still...
0: Oh, I'm sure. I would assume they're still there. 3901 Brentwood. Yeah. I would assume they are. The towers are probably there.
2: Still all kinds of good places to eat over there. Lino's and up and down that whole... East State Street corridor.
0: Well, you know, I was a Beefaroo Loves Park girl. They had the 50s theme.
2: Oh, boy. There was bad news this week, too. On Monday, they had shut down all the Beefaroos in Rockford.
0: No.
2: Yeah,
0: oh, no.
2: I didn't catch the whole story. If you go to WIFR.com.
0: No.
2: But
0: this can't be
2: owner,
0: gone.
2: What? Well, they didn't pay the taxes or something.
0: Well, that's a problem.
2: So
0: that's a real problem.
2: Hopefully they'll get that taken care of.
0: I'm looking at IFR. Okay. It says here, I just went to IFR, Beefaroo locations to reopen after suddenly closing, and they're expected to resume after multiple restaurants in Winnebago County shut down Monday. And apparently the vice president said select locations would reopen depending on employee availability. And so that comes after the orange signs from the Illinois Department of Revenue were posted on the doors. Oh, my dear God. Well, I hope that Love's Park is back. It was a wonderful 50s theme. So we'll see.
2: Oh, my gosh.
0: Yeah. All right.
2: Yeah, that's for sure. Well, hey, nice talking to you. And,
0: yes, thank you.
2: You have a wonderful weekend.
0: Okay, you too. Thanks for calling.
2: Yeah.
0: Okay, bye. All right. So now look at this. Beth called back. Hopefully we still have Beth, and she has a request. So, Beth, welcome back to WGN Radio. We've lost Beth again? Beth, have patience. Oh, well. And there's always next week, Beth. Monday, of course, is Monday Night Trivia. But after that, Tuesday through Thursday, if you call early, it's usually radio's vast wasteland when I'm truly talking to myself. So I'd love it if you would. All right. So that's where we are. Let's do this right now on WGN Radio. WGN Radio, we'll forego the bumper because we've got 6 minutes and five callers. We'll see how we do. All right. So hanging on for half of forever is Chris in Greenwood. So you get the first minute. So, okay, Chris, what's up?
3: Hey, how's it going?
0: All right. Thanks for waiting. So sorry about this.
3: Oh, yeah. I'll just go and tell you about the radio stations in Anderson.
0: Which ones?
3: WAIM.
0: Oh, yeah. Okay.
3: Yeah, you know, they like 12:30 and they class 4.
0: Uh-huh.
3: And you remember their FM 101.1?
0: Uh-huh.
3: You know, they had a TV, AM, and FM.
0: Yeah, and 101.1 now, I think it's WROQ. I think that's what they are today.
3: But yeah, the most popular station in the upstate.
0: Yeah. Yeah, but absolutely. Their TV station, like we're talking last night, right after they lifted the deal where you could have a license in 52, that's when AIM came on. And originally, I think it was 58 and then later moved to 40. And it was the first TV station in Greenville, basically, Greenville, Spartanburg, Asheville. And I think didn't it become WAXA for a while and now it's MYA?
3: Yeah, said it was Channel 58 instead of 40?
0: Yeah, it was started out as 58 and then 40.
3: What year it was 58? I didn't know that.
0: 52.
3: 1952.
0: Yep.
3: And, you know, they went off the air a couple of times.
0: Yep. Well, with those power bills, you'd expect that.
3: They went off the air in, like, 1980 because I think a lightning struck the tower.
0: Yeah. Yeah.
3: And, you know, they went out there in 89 because the owner died. And
0: all right. Well, here's the deal. We can talk more about it, but we got to do it next week. All right?
3: Okay. And play my request next week.
0: Okay. I'll do it. Oh, wait a minute. I played your request this week. I played it. I played. You didn't hear it? I played your Michael Jackson live in Berlin doing Human Nature. Played the whole damn song.
3: You did win. Yeah.
0: You were on hold, weren't you? Oh, God.
3: Oh.
0: You were on hold while I did it. Oh, man.
3: I'll have to look back at it online
0: your
3: podcast.
0: Yeah, absolutely. All right. So I did.
3: Did it make the airwaves? Did it make the damn airwaves?
0: Yes, it did.
3: Darn.
0: All right. Yeah. All right. So, yeah, you better check that out. The replay will be up after the show. All right. Oh, man. Yeah, I played his request, and I even talked about the fact, 1988 and that live thing of Human Nature. Okay, so now let's see. We've got 2.5 minutes. Well, all right. So Chuck in Rockford. Okay, Chuck.
4: Yeah. I, over my lifetime, had heard several times about atomic energy being used to operate a car. And they say you don't have to, you know, fill up on the energy once. But the first time I heard about it was with Bishop Fulton Sheen.
0: Yeah.
4: And we had talked about that. That must have been back in either the 40s or 50s.
0: Well, in the 50s, remember, and we'll talk more about this next week. I promise I'll get to you earlier. But Ford came out with the Ford Nucleon. And it would use small reactors with uranium pellets. I'm not making this up. You can look that up, the Ford Nucleon. I don't know if they ever actually sold this car, but they certainly created it.
4: Yeah.
0: It was a concept
4: car. What brought it
0: car.
4: Up again was that someone had had a time capsule, and they had predicted that we would be using atomic energy by 2000.
0: And here we are. Okay, I'll talk to you next week. Thank you. Look forward to it.
4: $4 a gallon.
0: Yeah, right. Yeah, boy, I tell you what. Thanks. All right, so now time is wasting, so we'll see what Clayton. Let's have the weather review in 30 seconds.
5: Hi, it's Clayton again. I just thought I would let you know I am perfectly fine after that tornado came through.
0: Told you.
5: A couple days ago.
0: I told you you would be.
5: I'm kind of cutting it late, though.
0: Yeah.
5: I got finals tomorrow.
0: Ah.
5: Finals week starts about that time.
0: All right, well, good luck on that.
5: All righty.
0: Okay, thanks. All right. So now there was one other thing I wanted to say, and I'll get to Cleveland Dennis here in the waning seconds. But I meant to say this earlier. Victor is having outpatient surgery tomorrow, May 1st. So Victor, hopefully you're sound asleep and not listening, but we're praying for you. All right. Now closing the show in 30 seconds is Cleveland Dennis. All right, the 30 seconds are yours.
6: I got two stories about David Allen Cole. When I was about 22 or 23, saw him on the near west side of Cleveland. He was appearing at the Smiling Dog Saloon. And he and I had a few drinks in between gigs. We're both alumni of the OSR. We were talking about that. And shoot him a couple of years ago here in St. Charles, Illinois, in the Fox River at the Arcata. And he was in the middle of a show. He fell off his chair.
0: Oh, that's great. That's great. We'll talk to you next week. Thanks for that. All right. Appreciate it. All right.
6: So we're going to talk about Donnie Albert next time.
0: Oh, I'd love to do that. Absolutely. Love Donnie Albert. We thank Adam for keeping us on the air and John for screening your calls. Above all, I thank you for calling and putting up with me, and especially those of you who waited and never made it on. And my apologies. But hey, we'll do it all again next Monday, trivia, 10 o'clock Central. Until then, that's a wrap. I'm Raleigh James. It's WGN Radio.
7: Bronx Block bloodshed plus sewer spending surge and the jeers of a clown. I'm Grant Marshall, 2020 News. Real news, real stories, real fun. Corner carnage. A 21-year-old man is gunned down near his Bronx building. Bullets blast through the block, sending panic pulsing as the young victim collapses just steps from safety. NYPD combs corners, canvas cameras, and chase a still silent suspect who slipped swift into the city's shadows. Neighbors shaken, streets stunned. Another daylight death delivering dread where doors should defend. Close to home, far from safe. Flush fund frenzy. America's drowning in a dirty, dollar-devouring dilemma. Aging pipes, crumbling conduits, and a sewage system straining under a staggering half-trillion-dollar fix. Experts warn wastewater woes are worsening with leaks, overflows, and failing facilities fouling rivers and raising risks from coast to countryside. Officials face a funding fight. Pay up now or pay far more later as the system sinks further, flush with trouble and running out of time. Bolivian marching power. Send out the clowns. Sad faces in the streets of Bolivia as red noses and big shoes parade in protest to counter the killjoys in command there. The sours that be want to shut down the fun that clowns conjure for kids there during special school festivities. The restrained clown posse bossies want more school days and less circus silliness. Pathos for a puddle's pity party as performers' pay is poised to peter out. And that's what's happening. I'm Grant Marshall, 2020 News.
0: This is a replay of the Thursday night, April 30th WGN show. We started right at 10. If you don't hear yourself on it, it's because you didn't call, and I hope you'll rectify that soon. We're live Monday through Thursday evenings, and that's from 10 to 1 Central. 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

0: WGN Radio. I'm Raleigh James. We have 3 hours to spend together. If it's on your mind, it'll be on mine. I'll play a request as well. So there, 888-876-5593 is 8888-Raleigh, and that will do it to it. Actually, when I saw a few articles on this, I had to laugh. What doctors say behind patients' backs. Some of it actually is downright ugly, and we're not going there. All right, you can imagine. And one thing that seems to increasingly be known is that a lot of doctors are ageist, you know, come in there and be old and you got yourself problems. But apart from that are some hilarious phrases and abbreviations that doctors are routinely using. One of them that I love, the guy had an IQ deficiency. That's right. Vitamin IQ missing. And obviously someone who completely ignores advice as you'd expect. This was horrifying to find out, the number of doctors that refer to antibiotics as bug juice. Well, considering how they work, right? And CBT. Now you may say, well, that's just cognitive behavioral therapy. Yeah, chronic biscuit toxicity for those somewhat overweight. Right. Yellow submarine, that's a jaundiced patient coming in a little rotund. Cut and paste. Oh, this one horrified me. It's doctors that can't be, it's surgeries that can't be completed. It's surgical slang, operations that start, but you have to close up the patient for a second opinion or something of that. It's the medical version of, well, we tried. And so, yeah, cut and paste. Yeah, very, very nice, huh? So it is that, Nocter, this one behind the scenes is doctors who are sick of nurses overstepping their bounds, so they think. Of course, turnabout's fair play. The number of nurses who have some things to say about doctors, I'm sure, is even higher. But looking at that, I started to look at this because, well, for one thing, Bob, who sends me great links, sent me an article on this. But for another, I kept on seeing disturbing articles about truly ageism, senior citizens who were ignored. And there's a lot of advice for that we'll leave for another place. But in terms of emergency room doctors, yeah, referring to a patient of Gomer, yeah, used for patients who are frequently admitted with chronic incurable conditions, unknown conditions, yeah, indecipherable conditions. They just say, it's a Gomer, get out of my emergency room. Frequent flyer, obviously someone who's there a little bit too much. FLK, funny looking kid. Or that's nice. Yeah. TTFO, which actually the patients are told it means take fluids orally. No, basically it's told to F off. Discharge to heaven. I don't need to tell you about that. And on it is. So there actually about 10 years ago was a book on what doctors are saying behind your back, written by a doctor, as far as that goes. And again, some of it is not funny. Of course, a lot of it's not flattering, and that's okay. But when it actually is affecting care, that's a little problematic. So don't know if you're facing that. But the one piece of advice that I saw in several articles, actually, was when you're actually going for treatment of any problem or whatever, be succinct and concise. In other words, be able to verbally identify your problem in as few words as possible, and don't be nebulous like, well, I'm not sure what I feel. Yeah, that's the absolute worst. Talk about you'll be ignored in a picosecond. That's it. So there's a number of shorthand acronyms in terms of what they're saying behind your back, and some of them are downright fitting. But you know what's really sad is a lot of them are absolutely appropriate. So beware. And if you are seeking help, again, know where your symptoms are, and don't go in there, oh, it's probably nothing. You know, don't say that, whatever you do. So there you have it. 888-876-5593. Cindy in Chicago, welcome back to WGN Radio.
1: I have a request by Deanne.
0: Mm-hmm.
1: Is Deanne still living, right?
0: Yes, he is.
1: It was either Buddy Holly or Deanne that my boyfriend's favorite.
0: Uh-huh.
1: And then I was thinking about my boyfriend listening to that Me TV, and I heard Deanne, and then I thought, you know,
0: Oh, just brother. Oh, so what is it? Like, what is it you want to hear?
1: Oh, I'm sorry. Where are you, my little star? If that's what it is. No.
0: A Little Stars by the Elegants. They're a group from Staten Island. It was not by Dion and the Belmonts.
1: Twinkle, twinkle, little star, isn't that?
0: No, it isn't Twinkle. Little Star by the Elegants is the song, and that was a big hit in the 50s. But had nothing to do with Dion.
1: Oh, I thought it was Dion.
0: Yeah, well, it's not. So what else you got?
1: Well, then, anyhow, my boyfriend, I mean, it's just a joke, but I found him in the garbage can two doors down from my house, and I was so educated. By the time I was through with him, he was all shiny and new.
0: I'm sure someone could parse that sentence, but I have utterly no idea what you've just said. None.
1: But then, anyhow, the nuns beat the hell out of him in front of all the girls because he couldn't learn from a book. Uh-huh. And I was just so educated, I helped him. And I wasn't educated enough. I mean, in your industry, I don't know if it was like that, but I was in the accounting industry. And, I found most educated men to be emasculated by educated women.
0: Once again, Cindy, you think entirely too much.
1: Well, there, my cousin agrees with me. They're just all right. One Hayden's office.
0: Well, there may be, but you don't need to dwell on it.
1: But then, anyhow, my boyfriend was a union carpenter and couldn't learn from a book, and he wanted a real educated woman.
0: Uh-huh. All right, then.
1: So anyhow, the one I beat everyone up in the parking lot in the condo. It's just a joke. But then anyhow, when I worked in this one office for account temps, I was there. I don't remember the computer conversion or something. There were these two girls. They would go on lunch break and sit in at the table and scream every swear word at each other and scream at each other in the, and then finally they'd scream at each other in the parking lot, like they were going to go beat each other up in the parking lot. I don't know. It was just very humorous.
0: Always interesting to hear from you, Cindy. I'll try to get Little Star on for you. I know you had a couple other requests that we'll hopefully get to tonight as well. One of them, you wanted Ted Weems' She's Got It. I haven't forgotten that. 1927 on Victor. And
1: I have another request too.
0: Oh God.
1: But the thing about it is you don't have to play the Carpenter Carpenter version. What was it? Sing Your Own kind of song?
0: No, we won't be playing anybody's version of that. All right, but I know you wanted Dean Martin, Everybody Loves Somebody Sometime. I've got that down under your name as well, but we'll try to get Little Star on, which is not by Dion, but is by the Elegants.
1: All right.
0: Okay. Thanks for calling. Yeah, always always a treat. So, you ever get the feeling that Cindy starts the conversation before she dials? Yeah, that's right. And finishes it on the air. That could explain some. Well, nothing could explain it, really. What am I saying? We'll get to Kathy and McHenry in moments right here on WGN Radio.

0: 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I'm Raleigh James. Louis Prima, 5 months, 2 weeks, 2 days, 1956 on Capitol. Billy Bob wanted to hear that and also wanted to hear Pennies from Heaven by Louis Prima. And I think he wanted it by Louis and Keeley, except they didn't sing it together. But Louis Prima did, certainly, and we'll be happy to play his version of it. Kathy is in McHenry. Welcome to WGN Radio.
1: Hi, how are you?
0: All right, how about yourself?
1: Okay. I was a nurse for, well, I'm retired now, for 50 years, and I learned something from a patient of mine very early in my career, so that would have been back in the 70s. She would always have a list of questions that she had for the doctor.
0: Mm-hmm.
1: She would, this would be in the hospital, but it works just as well as an outpatient, which so much of our care is now outpatient. And she would just have a list. And she would, they would then, and then the other trick she had in the hospital was she'd have cookies. So they would all come in, the doctors, because it was a teaching hospital, and she would give them cookies, and they would stop and pay attention to her.
0: That's interesting.
1: So yeah, that was her trick.
0: Food bribe. I like that. Food bribe. That works out well. A list is a great idea, but again, it should be a succinct list. You've got to be able to boil it down into a few words that really explain what you're feeling.
1: Right. But so often people go into a doctor's office and they're nervous.
0: Oh, of course.
1: And they forget. And I know I've done it myself. So I have always written a little piece of paper, but I'm sure people who are younger could use their phones and go in and hand. And actually, my doctor, I've known him for a long time, he would just go, let me see that list.
0: Ah.
1: And then he would look at it, and he'd like, oh, okay, I like this question. Let me talk about that one. And I used to work a lot of nights, and it was really helpful because I'd have patients awake. And I'm like, what's going on? And they'd say, I don't know. I just always forget. They come in the morning as a group, and I forget what to ask them. So I'd bring them paper and pencil. And the doctors respond very well to that. The one lady that I very clearly remember, this doctor was like a renowned doctor. And he wasn't a real, like, friendly person, but he came in and she started to ask her questions. And he turned to his group of the residents and he sent them out. He goes, I'll be here for a while. I'll catch up with you. And then he pulled up a chair and he sat down. And I, you know, she told me the next night how wonderful it was to get her questions answered. So I really recommend people doing that. Make a couple questions about, and remember, you only have 15 minutes.
0: In many, yes, if you're dealing with insurance and all that, it is certainly a short shrift. I think that's a great idea. But again, think about it before you write and boil your symptoms down succinctly. Because if it's very, very nebulous, it's not going to do anybody any good. But writing things down is a great idea. I always do that just because. But it is it's a good thing to have everyone do, because you will forget things. So I like that, but
1: And then when you come out of the doctor's office, write down what they said.
0: Well, absolutely.
1: Because you'll forget.
0: Right. If you have any doubt whatsoever, you betcha you should. And the amount of doctors who talk about, you know, their frustration with patients who don't elucidate what's going on, or again, who start with, well, I really don't want to bother you, this is probably not a big deal. Forget all that. Just say what's on your mind, what you're feeling, as succinctly as you can. So if you're ignored after that, it's time to change doctors.
1: No, I agree with you on that completely.
0: Yeah. Well, good. Well, thank you for 50 years of service, because I'll tell you what, anybody who spent a lot of time in the medical community knows that the real caregivers in terms of emotionally being there for you are the nurses. And so I thank you for what you did.
1: No, thank you very much.
0: All right, and call me again. I appreciate it.
1: Okay, bye-bye.
0: Bye, Kathy. Yeah, it's 100% true. Yeah, especially, you know, you're in the hospital, it's late at night, you're worried as hell, and there's no one to talk to and all that. More often than not, a great nurse will calm you down and just be there, and makes all the difference in the world. So 888-876-5593 is 8888-RALEIGH. It is Thursday, so I'm hoping we'll hear from Johnny Goen, because, of course, I know he's got Soul of the City coming up this weekend, 6 p.m. to midnight. His Labor of Love. That's right. It's not often that somebody will take the time to put something together that's going to financially profit them in absolutely no way, but just be fun. And that's what soulofthecity.net is all about on Sunday nights. All right, so what do we have here? Catherine in McHenry, welcome to WGN Radio.
2: Oh, hello. I just wanted to make mention that I have been sick lately. I'm 75, and when I go to the doctor now, I record on my phone all my visits.
0: Not a bad idea.
2: I can replay them.
0: Does the doctor know you're doing it?
2: Yes.
0: And how?
2: I tell them right up front.
0: How do they feel about that?
2: I've not had one problem with it.
0: That's great. Whoa.
2: Yeah.
0: And your dog agrees with you. What breed are we talking about?
2: Oh, she
0: here?
2: Does.
0: What is she?
2: She does. A little Chihuahua mix.
0: Oh, very vocal. Very nice. All right.
2: Yeah. Well, my protector.
0: Right. Good to hear from both of you. All right.
2: Yeah. Thank you, Riley. Have
0: thanks.
2: A good night.
0: Appreciate it, Catherine. Yeah, taping, it's a good idea, and I would think the reaction would be somewhat mixed. But, of course, you know, I know maybe this is unethical, but you don't have to tell them. But as far as that is, if you're doing it just for your own edification, so to speak, I don't think you need to disclose. It's not like you're compiling a dossier. Well, maybe you are. I don't know. Chris in Greenwood, we're going to talk about Anderson Radio Station, WANS perhaps. Why not? And we'll get to Brian. Brian with a Y in Miami with two I's. A crater story. We'll find out about the crater coming up and more. Right now, we'll find out about the news and what's going on in the world at large right here on WGN Radio.

I know. I'll tell you why. Because you don't even know what was on the picture you said you saw being gone.

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I seen you sneaking in the pawn shop on the sly. Now you want me to sympathize, sitting there rolling your

0: WGN Radio. I'm Raleigh James. Linda and Richmond Park wanted to hear that. And Ken Harris is one of my favorites. It's Boogaloo and his gallant crew on Crest. Now, mind you, when Kent became Boogaloo, this is 1955, and Big Fat Lie came out in 56 on Crest. And, you know, nobody was talking about the dance or anything like that, but he just put out some hilarious records, including one that was ripped off by the Coasters, yeah, Shopping for Clothes, which was actually Clothesline, Wrap It Up. But Big Fat Lie was the flip side of his first single, Talk About a Party, on Crest. All right, so 888-876-5593. Oh, we're going to get to Johnny in Austin. I can't wait to talk to him. Don't go away, Johnny. And we got Brian, and we got Chris, and we got Catherine. But Kimberly is a first-time caller. I always defer to those. So, Kimberly, welcome to WGN Radio. Are you with me, Kimberly?
1: I am here. Well, yes. Hi.
0: Hi. How are you?
1: Can you hear me?
0: Loud and clear.
1: I am well. It's good to be.
0: Well, good. So what's on your mind?
1: Well, I was given your name by my friend Linda in Richland Park. You just played her song.
0: Yeah.
1: I understand you have a lot of people on the line or calling in, shall I say, by eye disease.
0: Yeah.
1: And I understand you're not a doctor, but I was diagnosed with Leber's disease, LHON.
0: Yeah.
1: And I was, you know, so far I've lost my vision. And I have just a little bit, but I can't recognize faces and things of that nature. And if you had any information on this disease, any type of maybe...

0: teens. And the problem is, of course, it can cause irreversible blindness. But the good news is that partial recovery is known. It's possible. It's been in the record. So I wouldn't give up hope entirely. But I'm the last person to give you advice. But Linda is about to go back down to Bascom-Palmer. And I would say, have your questions, and Linda, while you are there, because they're just about the best. Bascom-Palmer is part of the University of Miami Medical School or associated with it. And when it comes to vision loss, that's the first place I'd go. And they have a satellite clinic in Palm Beach where Linda is going. And I would think if anybody had advice, that's a great place to start.
1: I actually, thank you for that, but I actually been down to Bascom and Miami University. I went there last year.
0: Oh, good.
1: In September.
0: What'd they say?
1: Yeah, and unfortunately. Well, the neuro-ophthalmologist that I saw, essentially, looked at medical records. I've been to the Mayo in Minneapolis.
0: Right.
1: And my home hospital is UI Health. And he just stated that he did some testing, and he just essentially said, well, you know, what I have, there is basically no cure. They probably will come up with a cure, but it probably wouldn't be in my lifetime.
0: Well, that's encouraging, isn't it? So,
1: right.
0: You know, there's nothing proven that I've ever heard about Leber in terms of holistic things. Obviously, the CoQ10 and the B12 and the B2 are, you know, anything that will combat oxidative stress is good. The biggest thing is avoid all your environmental toxins. And so that anything that can trigger oxidative stress will make it worse. And so that's okay. About all I know. So I would say CoQ10 is usually good. But again, I'd work with a naturopath on that, somebody who knows what they're doing, not you know, a disc jockey who talks too much. But, you know, some people have had luck with alpha-lipoic acid, ALA, certain dietary adjustments. And the deal with that, of course, is that every body is different, you know, the human body. And so your triggers might not be the same as someone else's. So I would suggest keeping a diary. And if you have times when you say, hey, my vision is better than usual or worse than usual, track it with what else is going on in your life.
1: Interesting.
0: You know, that's...
1: Okay, I like that.
0: It's pretty lame, though, I got to tell you, because the doctor, unfortunately, at Bascom is right. There is nothing at this point known. And so I would say anything you can do to avoid oxidative stress, do. But other than that, of course, in the meantime, while you're dealing with substantial vision loss, this is the time to learn the skills so you can acclimate in case you lose all your vision.
1: Yeah, I've already. They pretty much dumped me into the Chicago Lighthouse early on.
0: Good.
1: Yeah,
0: and anything you can do to get all the adaptive tools while you can still see a little, in a row, when you can't see at all, that will save you. So I would say do what you can now. And I'm so sorry you're going through it. And unfortunately, it's rare, as I said at the outset, and that's what makes it tough, because when something's rare, they don't throw a lot of money at it to actually see what they can do about it. So, and it's a painless situation. And just, I'm so sorry you're having to deal with this.
1: Thank you. So that I guess that's why the neuro-ophthalmologist in Miami stated I probably wouldn't be around to see a cure, because again, I guess, like I said, it's not that many people probably that have it, so they're not throwing a lot of research at it.
0: Right. Now, the good news is that it's affecting kids, you know, teenagers and things like that. And that sometimes causes a movement where people say, we got to look at something we can do here. But unfortunately, the numbers are just not that high where everybody's saying, we got to find something.
1: Okay. All right. All right. Well, thank you. I appreciate the information and speaking with you.
0: I'm so glad you called. I hope you will again. And most of all, keep your spirits up, because, you know, attitude at this point is going to be 80% of your battle. And it's hard. It's really hard. And I'm glad you have Linda and other people who can give you emotional support, even more than physical support, but just the emotion of somebody you can talk to. And that'll be a big help.
1: Definitely. Most definitely. Well, thank you.
0: Good luck. Thanks for calling.
1: Okay.
0: All right.
1: So no worries.

0: Thank you. Bye-bye.
1: How nice. Nice to meet Kimberly, but how sad that she's going through that. Now, of course, like anything else, there's always that case where somebody has, an amazing amount of luck, and hopefully that'll be Kimberly, because no one knows the exact trajectory of that, and fortunately it is very rare. I think we finished talking to Catherine, but let me check. Are you still there, Catherine? No. Okay, good. I didn't want to hang up on, leave her on hold if I was in the middle of talking to her. But Johnny is in Austin. All right, Johnny, welcome back to WGN Radio. How you doing?
2: I'm doing well.
1: All
2: and
1: right.
2: Yourself?
1: I'm here. So
2: I gotcha.
1: Yeah, so Sunday night, soulofthecity.net, 6 p. to midnight live. And
2: yeah,
1: that is
2: I started
1: Central
2: doing
1: time.
2: A couple of new things. I got some really good suggestions from listeners, and that's where some of your best suggestions come from.
1: Yeah.
2: And I am a listener-oriented person. Always was.
1: Yeah.
2: Somebody came up with this idea. Actually, I did this when I was at KYOK on my first job. On Sunday afternoons, I used to do an artist spotlight once a week. And I'd take about, I think it was almost maybe 30 minutes or an hour, and feature an artist and all their songs back to back. I mean, I would talk between them and so forth.
1: Yeah.
2: But that was a real popular show, and being that we were in Houston and Bobby Bland was on Duke or Peacock Records,
1: right,
2: and they had some good local people. Bobby Bland had come in sometime when I would feature him. Remember Al TNT Braggs?
1: Of course.
2: Yeah. He came in once upon a time. He didn't have many hits, but we wanted to keep Don Roby happy.
1: I love it.
2: I said, you want me to do a feature? You want me to do an hour on Al TNT Braggs? I told my PD, and he said, well, he certainly like to be on. I said, well, okay.
1: Yeah, well, after you're something else, it starts to get lean. Chase 'em Tomcat, I don't know what else.
2: and it was, I was just thinking about, I ran into a, this was really strange, a lady and her son the other day, and I was just talking. I just ran into him out of the blue, and we were talking about radio and music and everything. And I said, well, I grew up in Houston. They didn't know what I did until I told them. And I said, I worked at KYOK back in the day. And they said, oh, really? I said, yeah. I said, I knew Bobby Bland back at the time, and I said, I used to go over to Don Roby's business because I knew all the people over there, and they'd give me anything I wanted, like albums to give away and that kind of thing. And it was so much fun. I never met Don Roby personally, but I interviewed him on the phone. And my point was, thank you for bringing me home to me. There was these people I was talking to say, we had a cousin who recorded on for Don Roby. I said, what was his name?
1: Alfred
2: Bragg. Big Bud Harper. I said, Big Bud Harper?
1: Wow.
2: I said, I bought his song, I think it was called Wherever You Were, from 1963. I think it was on Peacock.
1: Right.
2: And for the life of me, that was the weirdest thing, because I hadn't even thought about that song or that guy since.
1: Yeah, Never Let Me Go. Mr. Soul is actually a pretty big Northern Soul song. Let Me Love You. Yeah.
2: Oh, he had more than one.
1: Oh,
2: huh?
1: Yeah, absolutely. But they weren't all on Peacock. He was on Harlem.
2: Oh.
1: But he was from San Antonio.
2: Oh, I see.
1: And so,
2: okay.
1: The Bel Airs would back him and things like that. So this was very, very San Antonio.
2: I'm trying to remember, but I might have never known. How in the world did Roy Head hook up with Don Roby?
1: Yeah,
2: the guy who did Treat
1: I know,
2: Her Right.
1: I know exactly, and a lot more. Who the hell? When it comes to Don Roby, my God, there should have been books written.
2: His right hand person, Evelyn Johnson, I knew as a kid, and I would call her at home sometimes, and she'd just tell me stories. And my God, I wish I would have recorded those calls.
1: Yeah,
2: she was a sweetheart.
1: I'll bet. But yeah, of course, with Roy Head, we're talking Backbeat, not Peacock or Duke, obviously. And
2: but still Don Roby.
1: Yeah, right. But I think that UEP Mo was in this mix.
2: Really?
1: I think so. you know, because, you know, last night we were playing Dirty Blues, so to speak, you know, the double entendres, and Roy Head had done one, talking about a cow. And, you know, so, yeah, and that was actually, I think, to sent to Don Roby by UEP Moe. So that's, I think, the connection.
2: But he was, and then the Don Roby, excuse me, had a group. It was a pop group that sounded kind of like the Beach Boys. I don't know how in the hell we got hooked up with them. They were called the, oh my gosh, She's My Girl, the Coastliners.
1: Okay.
2: You remember that
1: yep.
2: one?
1: Yep.
2: There was nothing R&B to that at all.
1: No.
2: So,
1: yeah, I'll Be Gone, I think, was She's My Girl and I'll Be Gone was the other one.
2: But my thought is, did he have any rhyme or reason to put a certain artist on one of his labels? Because he had Duke, Peacock, Sure Shot, Backbeat, and I think Songbird Records.
1: Yeah. You know, obviously,
2: and I think the song...
1: If you talk about Don Roby, this is a guy who, by the way, was older than most of the people he worked with. He was born like turn of the last century. So he would have been, you know, before 1905 for sure. And he was just a businessman. Diedrich Roby. And of course, he used the pseudonym Diedrich Malone on a lot of the records that he stole. I say that because allegedly he wrote them. Well, if you want to believe that, that fine.
2: But he told me that in the interview.
1: That he wrote them? Or that he stole
2: Diedrich Malone, he sure the heck did.
1: Yeah, but I mean, did he tell you that did he claim he wrote them is what I'm saying? I mean...
2: No.
1: Yeah, well, he got the writer's credits on them. He's from Houston, obviously, you know that. And he was a mixed... His mother was Jewish and his father was African-American. And it was...
2: I never knew. I knew nothing about his heritage, no.
1: Well, yeah. His grandfather had been like a plantation owner from South Carolina who settled in Houston and practiced medicine and lived in the third ward. And so...
2: Really?
1: So Roby, you know, grew up, you know, on tough areas, hard scrabble to say the least. And he left school claiming that he was going to pursue a gambling career. Well, I guess everybody has to have a goal, and so
2: of course.
1: He was a laborer. He had a nightclub in Los Angeles when he was a teenager, and then he went back to Houston and was a liquor distributor. And by the 30s, remember now he's 30 years old. By this time, he's established in the black business community. He's got a taxi service. He's got an amusement parlor. He's got a club, the Lenox Club, and
2: You know.
1: So you're talking. This is long before the record. So his business acumen was absolutely there. He had the Harlem Grill, which was a dance hall, oh God, and all that. And Peacock probably comes from, he had a dinner club, the Peacock Dinner Club. I think it was like Bronze Peacock. This is the 40s. And
2: that strikes a note.
1: Yeah, well.
2: Not that I was ever there.
1: Right, exactly. And yeah, me too. You're not letting me in 1945. But the deal is that he brought in stars to the dinner club, like Ruth Brown and Louis Jordan and all that. And, of course, you know, he permitted illegal gambling, to say the least, as they say. And, you know, it was a pretty sophisticated club. It had great chefs, had good food, really good food from what I hear, and, you know, catered exclusively to a clientele with a discriminating taste, shall we speak, money to spend and all that. So he wound up from that. He was the manager of Clarence Gatemouth Brown. And then he started, from that he started out at like a booking agency, and he started to deal with Aladdin originally, and then, you know all about the Aladdin history, and then that's when he established Peacock, and Gatemouth Brown was the first artist ever on Peacock. Hang on a minute, don't go away. Stay where you are. We'll talk, Don Roby, man, there should have been a lot of books, because he was colorful, to say the least, and we talk a lot about Moy Schleby. Well, Moy Schleby had nothing on Don Roby, trust me. We'll pick it up there, and we'll talk, hopefully, to, we'll continue to talk to Johnny, but we got Brian and Chris, and hopefully you too on WGN Radio. Yeah!

0: Speaking of Peacock Records, WGN Radio, I'm Raleigh James. Eat your heart out, Elvis Presley. That is the original Hound Dog, Big Mama Thornton. And it was on Peacock, and is one that Don Robey couldn't take writer credits for. It was Jerry Lieber, Mike Stoller, and Johnny Otis who wrote that. And it's interesting because Jerry Lieber, man, I've heard a number of interviews with him, and he always used to say that Don Robey was a gangster. Yeah, he managed using violence, the threat of violence, murder. I don't know about murder, but I thought to myself later, Lieber and Stoller were involved with Moish Levy, so yeah, I guess they were used to it by then. Now, interestingly, Johnny was a friend of Evelyn Johnson, and that's really interesting to me, Johnny, because, of course, she always defended him in print anyway. You know, said, well, he wore a gun, but he was impressing himself. There were no notches on those guns. It was an image he was trying to live up to. So that was her take on it. Now, I'm going to leave you right there because we're going to pause for the news, and then we'll be back at it, and you can tell me if that jives with what Evelyn told you. And so, yeah, absolutely, Don Robey, there should have been books. And singers liked the guy. It was writers who hated him, for all the reasons you can guess. So that's where we'll pick it up right after the news. We've got 2.5 hours for whatever's on your mind on WGN Radio.
1: Thank you, ladies and gentlemen. Thank you. We'd like to do something for you now. We haven't heard a girl sing it. And since it's so popular, we'd like to try and do it for you. We hope we remember

0: WGN Radio. I'm Raleigh James, Ella Fitzgerald. Of course, Karen and Madison wanted to hear her version of Mack the Knife, 1960 on Verve. It was released as a single and also on some albums, and all of the takes were recorded at a concert in Berlin, like that one. So we're talking to Johnny, and Johnny is in Austin, and of course, soulofthecity.net, and we're talking about Don Roby. And you mentioned his labels. You know, he didn't start Duke. He bought that. Well, he took it. You're aware of that, right?
1: I know. I knew nothing about any of this. So obviously, from what you said before you went into news, that in his early days, he did a heck of a lot more before he got into the music business.
0: Oh, absolutely. He was established. And what I was saying about Evelyn, was that your take on him too, that she pretty much glossed over maybe his bad boy antics?
1: Well, she was quite a very kind and gentle lady. So she never told me anything that I wouldn't have been privy to, so everything was fine. I guess I'm sure when I was talking to her, and I would always talk to her at home, she never told me any dirt on him at all. And of course, I didn't ask for any either.
0: Right, right. Well, but, her take was always that, hey, it's just an act, you know. But of course, you know, here you have Jerry Lieber saying, the hell, it's an act, you know. So I don't know. But the deal with Duke Records is that was started by the program director WDIA in Memphis. And
1: no, I know. Really?
0: Mm-hmm. That's right. And the first act on Duke was Roscoe Gordon. And
1: okay, no more dogging?
0: No, actually, it was Hey Fat Girl. But but that doesn't matter. In any event, I think DJ Mattis was his name, and Don Roby got involved as a partner initially. And then next thing you know, Don Roby owns it, and it's located also at the Bronze Peacock and all that. And that was 52, and then you mentioned Backbeat, that was 57. And then, of course, he had Sure Shot, which was a gospel label, and some other stuff.
1: Was Sure Shot a gospel label, or was it Songbird?
0: Sure Shot was supposed to be, but I don't know. I'd have to.
1: I never saw a hit on Sure Shot.
0: Yeah, I haven't either. And to my recollection, now that you mentioned it, I never saw a big gospel record either. So I know that was what it was supposed to be, but I don't know. I think Songbird, you're probably right, but even that. I don't know.
1: Go ahead.
0: I was going to say, I don't know. He sold it in 73 to ABC Dunhill.
1: I know.
0: And I'd be curious.
1: I remember, and there were some guys in Austin who knew where that old building was. I went over there a couple of times to the Duke Peacock recording studio / building.
0: Well, that was the one on Arrasta Street, right?
1: Yes.
0: Yeah, well, that was the Bronze Peacock originally.
1: Apparently. Oh, I didn't know. But apparently, that building sat unoccupied for years with all this stuff in it, and these people from Austin went over there, and they said, you know, the place had been closed after he sold it to MCA Records, and it was an abandoned building, but there was still stuff in there.
0: Oh yeah.
1: And these people from Austin went over there and grabbed every piece of thing they could because it was abandoned.
0: Well, you know, what's really sad about that, again, is that that is historical stuff, because not so much because it was the headquarters of Duke Peacock, but that Bronze Peacock in its day was, you know, the creme de la creme in terms of African-American establishments. And that place should have gotten some sort of historical distinction.
1: You would think.
0: Yes.
1: I didn't know that.
0: Yes, because that's what it was.
1: I don't think he had anything to do with this one, but there was another big club called the Club Matinee.
0: Yeah.
1: I don't know if you remember that, but the disc jockeys back in those days, some of these R&B disc jockeys, and I'm saying the 50s, would have a live show every day. It might have only been 15 to 30 minutes at one of these clubs, and some of them were on the station Roy Hoffine's own. They would, music station.
0: Right, and absolutely.
1: And Jack's Beard sponsored him, too, by the way.
0: You start to get into now also the Chitlin' Circuit. And that club was absolutely part and parcel of that. And so, you know, you saw everybody from Sam Cooke and Little Richard to Ray Charles or Aretha Franklin and all that. It was around also till 73. And what's interesting to me is that I think it closed because of urban renewal when it should have actually been restored because of its history.
1: Oh, but I wonder what caused Robbie to sell out. Just he's getting old.
0: Yeah, remember he would have been 70 by that time, in 73.
1: Oh, not that young.
0: Well, I know that. Yeah, but I'll tell you, in 73 it was older than it is now. You know, as far as that goes.
1: Yeah, and he probably had a lot of money.
0: Yeah, and I'm sure he was offered a lot of money. But that's why I asked you if you knew. I don't know how much ABC Dunhill paid for that, but.
1: I don't either. I was at KYOK at the time that it happened, and I didn't remember. It was kind of like, okay, you know, it just happened, and here it came and went. But I did want to mention, I was looking up Big Mama Thornton.
0: Oh, yeah.
1: And she, I was asking when she died, and my gosh, you know, I didn't keep up with enough stuff when I was in Houston, but she was around until 84.
0: Yes, July of 84.
1: It says she did the soundtrack for a movie in 1971 called Vanishing Point.
0: Yeah. Oh, absolutely. Now, it's interesting. The reason I know when she died, and John has always laughed at this, anytime friends would come when I was still living in Los Angeles, they'd always have places they want to see, you know, like maybe it would be the Hacienda on Figueroa Street to see where Sam Cooke got her or whatever. Well, I had a friend who came to town and said, I want to see Big Mama Thornton's grave. And I said, okay, I can take you there. That's Inglewood. I know where it is. So we get there, and I'm not sure exactly where the grave is. Cornell Gunter's buried in the same cemetery. So I'll just ask at the office. And so we go in, and he said, I'm looking for Thornton. And the guy there, you know, dressed like you would if you were running a cemetery, says, first name? And he goes, Big Mama. And I needless to say, I kind of hit him in the ribs, and I said, Willie May. But, you know, yeah, Big Mama. So yeah, but we saw hers and Cornell Gunter's grave and everything else. So yeah, she absolutely was, and she was born in the 20s, so she was but she was under 60 when she died, I think.
1: I've had the information here, and I don't know if it said. It said she was born in 1926 in Montgomery, Alabama.
0: So that'd be 58 years or 57 years, depending on what month.
1: Yeah.
0: All right. Yeah. Yeah, I don't know.
1: So I wonder how come she was only with Don Robey for that one song.
0: She was involved with Johnny Otis.
1: Oh, okay.
0: That was really her her claim to fame in many ways. And so she was part of that Johnny Otis show. And that was probably a lot more than... And, you know, how that wound up on Peacock, I don't know.
1: I don't want to get way off track here, but because I wanted to mention a couple of key things. But Johnny Otis, what was his origin?
0: He's Greek.
1: What was he?
0: Oh,
1: okay,
0: because
1: I heard he was Russian or something.
0: No, he's Greek. Absolutely.
1: Was he born here?
0: Oh yeah. His name was Yiannis, Ioannis, Yiannis Veliotis, and he was born in Vallejo, you know, in the farming country, and he died in Los Angeles. He was 90 years old when he died, but he was Greek, but he grew up in African American communities and always just more identified. It wasn't like he was trying to pass or whatever. His parents were both from Greece, and they were born there. They were immigrants, and his father, I think, was a grocery store owner, and his mom painted or whatever. He had a bunch of kids. He had a younger brother who became the ambassador to Jordan. The family moved from Vallejo, which was, you know, farming country, to near Berkeley and probably near Richmond. It was predominantly an African-American neighborhood. And so as a kid, he decided that society dictated you pick black or white. I'd rather be black. And so he got married when he was 19. His wife was African-American and Filipino, and she was from Oakland. And
2: really?
0: Yeah, and they had four kids. That's where Shuggie comes from, Shuggie Otis, and, you know, a musician of his own right and others. And
1: well, for years, I thought he was black, actually.
0: No, Greek. And, yeah, he was a preacher, too. In fact, when John and I got married a zillion years ago, I had said, you know, too bad we're not still in Los Angeles. I'd have Johnny Otis marry us, but because he would do that. But he had a big TV show. You know, in the mid-50s, I always say most of the L.A. TV shows were all country, and they were. It seemed like Baker's. But the Johnny Otis show was, in 1955, was a big deal. And so, that was, and he was on the radio, too, on K-Fox and stuff like that. And he early on got a deal with Capitol, and that's where most of his stuff was
1: I used Capitol. To buy his records, of course, Willie and the Hand Jive, but he had another one called I'll Do the Same Thing for You.
0: Yeah.
1: And I loved all his stuff. I did, but, you know, he was R&B to me.
0: Oh, yeah, and then he signed to Columbia in that Monterey jazz album, Johnny Otis Live at Monterey, you know, Little Lester Phillips and Eddie Clean Ed Vincent and Ivory Joe Hunter.
1: Oh, man.
0: And, you know, a lot of other people. That was, some of that performance was actually in Play Misty for Me.
1: Really? I saw
0: it. Okay, yeah.
1: Now, you and I are very much the same. We don't see movies for
0: right,
1: whatever
0: exactly,
1: reason.
0: But
1: and we're very auditory people. We're not visual.
0: That's exactly
1: types.
0: It, but had to see that, of course.
1: Did you see that movie?
0: Yes, it's one of my five.
1: Me too.
0: Yeah, it's like that. So, yeah, here's a big deal. But, you know, just to close it on Johnny Otis, a lot of people will bring up, and rightfully so, that, hey, Berry Gordy wasn't the first African-American label owner. Think about Don Robey. And every time I hear that, I go crazy, because Don Robey wasn't the first either. It was a guy named Harry Pace, and we're talking about the 20s. He had Black Swan. He had Black Swan Records, and nobody remembers that for good reason, actually. But Black Swan debuted in like 1921.
1: What kind of music was this?
0: It was you know what we'd call race music, if you will, and it was named after Elizabeth Taylor Greenfield, because they called her the Black Swan, and that was a play on the Swedish Nightingale at the time and the Irish Swan. So those were things that were around. So as a play on that, Elizabeth Taylor Greenfield became the Black Swan, and that's what they based the label on. But now this is the 1800s. She was dead by, 1870 or so. You know, this is earlier. And she was born into slavery. But that's what Black Swan Records was named after Elizabeth Greenfield. But that was 21, and it was in Harlem. And but they also had offices in Times Square.
1: Really?
0: Yes. And Black Swan's first hit was Ethel Waters, of all things. And he had a number of things. And Black Swan was bought ultimately by Paramount. And Pace went on. I mean, Pace was pretty amazing. He became a lawyer, and he had owned insurance companies and all sorts of other things, too. But if you talk about the first African-American record label owner, you have to think of Harry Pace.
1: Harry, is it Pate?
0: Pace, P-A-C-E.
1: I got to research him.
0: Yeah, take a look at him, P-A-C-E. And amazing guy.
1: I wanted to mention a couple of things.
0: Yes.
1: With regard to my Sunday show called Soul of the City, .net.
0: Yeah.
1: You have let me tell you a little bit about it. It's classic soul and R&B, in case your listeners have never heard it before. We play, we play classic soul and R&B. That's what it is. And it's kind of a work in progress still.
0: So you're telling me about new feature, 8 at 8.
1: Yeah, that's called, that came from my days at KYOK. I just happened to think about it, but on Sunday afternoons I did this spotlight on an artist, and I thought, hey, you know, that might be a good idea for this show.
0: Yeah.
1: And so 3 weeks ago I did Sam Cooke at 8 o'clock.
0: Good.
1: And I played about half an hour of his stuff.
0: Good.
1: And I got great feedback on it. The last week I did Marvin Gaye. And great feedback on that.
0: Yeah.
1: Say, well, it looks like we might be onto something here. So this week, this Sunday night at 8 o'clock Central Time, We're going to do Curtis Mayfield and the
0: Impressions. Oh, yes, yes, yes. Do the early stuff. Play the Fascinations. Oh, do all sorts of things.
1: Yeah.
0: Girls are out to get you. You got to play that.
1: That was on the Mayfield label.
0: Yeah, of course it was. But, yeah.
1: That was a fluke that I ever found that on a CD, but I did.
0: Oh, I got on 45, but that was one of those records where I loved that record. It was a
1: did have a CD of their greatest hits.
0: No, the Flirtation. No. The Fascinations had a CD.
1: Yeah.
0: Oh God, I got to find this.
1: Okay. I've stumbled onto it back in the 90s in Houston at Cactus Records. They must have pressed about 5 of them, because I never saw it since. I just stumbled right onto it, and I'll send you a photo.
0: Wait, I see Fascinations and the Mayfield Players out to get you.
1: Yeah.
0: Okay, I see this. I absolutely see. Okay, so I'll get that. Very good. Thank you for that.
1: That's funny, too, because nationally it didn't do that much, but at KYLK in Houston, for some reason, it was number one.
0: It was a great song.
1: I'll tell you another song that was a great song that was a and I nationally saw it, and I thought, oh, my goodness. Because it didn't nationally chart that hot, but it was number one in Houston, was Believe in Me, Baby by Jesse James in 67.
0: Yes, absolutely.
1: You remember that?
0: Yes, of course. That's a wonderful song.
1: I wonder why nationally it didn't chart that hot. It's weird.
0: That would fill a book. And I'm ending the half hour, and I don't want to end it without a big plug for your Labor of Love. And we should mention again, one of the reasons I plug it is because Johnny loves it. It's not a business. It's not any of that. It's just what he does that he loves. And if you are into R&B and soul, it's live on Sunday nights from 6 to midnight Central Time. And it's only live then. It's not recorded and played back any other time. Soulofthecity.net. But if you're using an aggregator, you know, the tune-ins of the world, go to HoustonRadioPlatinum.com.
1: That's exactly right. And then also I have the Legends of Soul Radio this week, clips of the DJs way back in the day.
0: Yes.
1: I've got Skipper Lee on there with me doing this a little bit. I got me and Percy Sledge talking about When a Man Loves a Woman. Percy Sledge, who proclaimed he was not a DJ.
0: Right.
1: He was a human radio station.
0: Right.
1: At
0: right.
1: WNNR. Was that in New Orleans?
0: Winner. Yeah, Winner, of course. 990.
1: Okay.
0: Absolutely. This is going to be wonderful. I can't wait to hear it.
1: I got the WLAC Nashville with Little Richard doing a Royal Crown hairdressing spot.
0: Now, if you, by the way, if you are doing Skipper Lee, if you can get one of his funeral home commercials, yeah, that'd be great.
1: Oh, you know, I've got that on another computer somewhere.
0: Ain't no ragtag or whatever he would say.
1: He sent me the copy. He said, well, you do my, because he told me he was getting out of radio and he was buying him a funeral home.
0: Right.
1: And I said, okay. And he said, I want you to do my commercials. And I said, okay, send me the copy. And he sent
0: I do want to hear this. Don't go away. And we'll wrap it up right after the news right here on WGN Radio.

0: WGN Radio. I'm Raleigh James. Yes, the Fascinations. We were talking about them. Had to play it. Girls Are Out to Get You. And I'm glad Johnny just told me about that CD. I just bought it, Johnny, so it'll be here in a few days.
1: Oh, is it still out there to be bought?
0: Oh, yeah. You just have to pay for it. And don't you buy stuff off discos?
1: I never have.
0: Oh, I'm a regular. DISCOGS.com. And, yeah, if you want the Fascinations on vinyl, you can get it for $4 right now, as far as that goes. But
1: did you buy it on vinyl or CD?
0: No, I bought the CD that you told me about. Yes. Oh, God, and with shipping, I paid $28. I damn near shook when I saw I was going to pay that much. But
1: where
0: I did.
1: Are they out of?
0: Where what out of?
1: Discos.
0: Oh, who knows? Who cares? But it's a marketplace like none other. I buy stuff at least every week from them. Yeah.
1: Okay, and so that's
0: what it is.
1: It's kind of like an eBay in a way.
0: Yeah, exactly. Except there's no bids. But you know, they'll tell you how many copies that they have available and what the prices are, and it's worldwide. You know, so if the only place you can get it is say Denmark, you're going to pay for the shipping. But usually, I can find places in the U.S. and there's almost nothing that I haven't been able to get that I really wanted.
1: I've been there.
0: Yeah.
1: And looked at their stuff, but I never could figure out how it worked
0: If you go to the right-hand side, it'll say shop, and it'll tell you how many listings they have. Like, okay, right now I'm looking at the Fascinations 45. There's 81 available right now. And the first one turns out to be a place that's got to be Great Britain. But the next one is the United States. But, you know, so I look for one, because that was $29. I shook at that. But then I go further down the list. And I see Girls Are Out to Get You in good plus condition for $4.99, $6 shipping. They go, all right, that's pretty good. So,
1: oh, is that, are we talking a CD or a single?
0: No, right now I just looked up the single. But
1: I see.
0: Yeah, the CD is what I just bought. But, you know, like, for instance, when we're talking Curtis Mayfield, one of the things I'd like you to play is Patty Cake by the Artistics.
1: You mentioned that a lot when I'm always saying this heart of mine, this heart of mine. And
0: right. I always say, Patty Cake, got to play Patty. You know the record, don't you?
1: Oh, yeah.
0: Yeah. And,
1: yeah.
0: Of course,
1: but when
0: Curtis
1: song
0: Mayfield
1: came out.
0: I was going to say he produced it, but Curtis Mayfield didn't write Patty Cake. But he did write I'm the One Who Loves You, and the Major Lance version is the one to play.
1: You know, as a matter of fact, well, wait a minute. I know. I've got the Major Lance.
0: Yeah,
1: I'm going to play it by the Impressions.
0: Yeah. Okay.
1: I'm the One Who Loves You on Sunday. On Sunday night,
0: all
1: in
0: right.
1: that 8 o'clock segment where we do him.
0: Okay.
1: In the Impressions.
0: That's not bad. It was a flip side in '62, ABC Paramount. I know, but the Major Lance version, man, that's the one.
1: Oh! I know it.
0: So,
1: you're also right.
0: Yeah.
1: So anyway, I was telling you about the DJs that are going to be legendary DJs. Al Garner at KYOK, the big guy who gave me my first job in radio.
0: Wait a minute. You're about to tell us about getting the copy for Skipper Lee's funeral home.
1: Oh, you know, I just looked that up. And, you know, he told me when he sold his interest in KCOH radio in Houston, he asked me, did I want to buy his share? And I said, how much is it? I mean, not that I had any money. He said, I've had $300,000. And I said, I don't have that kind of money. And if I did, I don't know if that's kind of an intangible. I don't know. I've been in radio all my life, but I don't know.
0: But yeah, it was a Skipper Lee and Sons Eternal Rest Funeral Home. But you got the copy, so I forget. No, Ranky Dank Funeral Home. I forget what he said.
1: Well, it's still in business, and it's run by his sons,
0: believe. It is.
1: He had an office over there where he did his gospel show every day. And in 2013, when program director Rick Roberts passed away from I went over to Skipper's funeral home. And that's where he did his radio show, and I was on the air with him. But it was very nice, and he asked me would I do some spots for his funeral home. I said sure, and they were going to run on a couple of stations. They ran on a couple of stations: KCOH, KYOK, They ran on, I don't know if Magic went, I don't know, I don't, they ran on several stations.
0: But it's anyway, the copy, so yeah.
1: He sent me the copy, and he says, you know, and it's all real, you know, serious, and we do this, and we do that. And at the end of it, at the very end of the spot, it said, Skipper Lee and Sons Eternal Rest Funeral Home is not a ranky-danky funeral home.
0: Ranky-danky, yeah, exactly. That's hilarious. How did you say that with a straight face?
1: It took a little while, but you know that was kind of the way Skip was, and when, I'm sure he came up with that, and whenever he came up with something, he was serious and he was going to say that, and I'm sure he meant it.
0: Yeah, oh yeah.
1: It was this is the real thing, and it's the best there is.
0: Yes.
1: And he had a down home way of saying it because I think he was born like. Maybe in Jasper, Texas, somewhere. Mm-hmm. So he's kind of a country boy, and his dad was a famous tailor in the Beaumont, Port Arthur, Orange area many years ago. For those of you who remember Skipper Lee, and those of you who don't, you'll hear a little bit of him with me on Sunday
0: night. Oh, that's great.
1: Night.
0: That's great. I can't wait.
1: And then I'll have a little bit of Jocko Henderson
0: on
1: there as well.
0: Ooh, Papa Doc, eat tiddlyog. Okay, good.
1: And let me mention this. When I talk to you next time, I want to mention some thoughts on Aretha Franklin and her Columbia Records days.
0: Oh, God, yes, yes.
1: And I, that's a topic all its own.
0: Yes,
1: I have
0: it is.
1: Strong